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0: Come invite you to be with us next week when Philip Marlowe says...
1: This time I tangled with three snakes. 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And each in its own way, poison.
0: Bob Stevenson speaking. 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
1: Don't you want to try a cigarette with a record like this? Chesterfield.
0: Dragnet, the documented drama of an actual crime. For the next 30 minutes, in cooperation with the Los Angeles Police Department, you will travel step by step on the side of the law through an actual case transcribed from official police files. From beginning to end, from crime to punishment, Dragnet is the story of your police force in action.
2: It was Monday, February 9th. It was cold in Los Angeles. We were working the day watch out of homicide detail. My partner's Frank Smith. The boss is Captain Lorman. My name's Friday. I was on my way into the office, and it was 7:45 a.m. when I got to room 42. Homicide.
3: That's you, Joe?
2: Yeah. You're in early, aren't you?
3: Yeah, I couldn't sleep last night. Dropped off about 3 this morning, then woke up at 5, couldn't get back to sleep. I got up, made some coffee, and decided to come on in the office.
2: Yeah, I had a little trouble last night, too.
3: You did?
2: I mean, yeah.
3: What's your trouble?
2: I don't know. I got up late yesterday morning. I guess that was it. I'll get it.
3: All right.
2: Homicide, Friday. Yeah. Mm-hmm. Yeah, I remember. Johnny. Yeah. Mm-hmm. When'd you get the letter? Yeah, we'll be right over. Right. Bye. You remember that bartender over in that place on 6th Street, fellow named Johnny?
3: Yeah, is that him on the phone?
2: Yeah, says he's got an offer to make himself a fast $5,000.
3: What for?
2: Somebody wants him to kill a man. ...8:10 a.m. Frank and I drove over to John Bronson's apartment. He lived in a new development on Wilshire Boulevard. We checked the nameplates in the lobby of the building, and then we went up to apartment 6B. We rang the bell and waited.
4: Hiya, Joe. Frank. Come on in.
2: Oh, hey, John.
3: What's say, John?
4: Kind of early to get you guys over here, but I got worried about it and figured I better talk to you.
2: Uh-huh. You want to tell us what it's all about?
4: Yeah, come on out in the kitchen. I got some coffee made.
2: Okay.
4: Yeah, sit down there. I'll pour you a cup of coffee.
2: Fine.
3: Good, thanks.
4: Well, it started last night. I guess it was about 10:15. Payphone in the bar rang, kept ringing. I went over to answer it. Fell on the other end and asked for Johnny.
3: Yeah?
4: Told him it was me, and then he hit me with a deal. At first, I thought he was kidding.
3: What'd he say?
4: Well, he asked me if I wanted to make a fast $5,000. Of course, I told him, yeah. Then he sprung the snapper, said he wanted me to kill this guy, a fellow named Wilhelm Ulrich.
2: You know this Ulrich?
4: No, never laid eyes on him. First time I even heard the name.
2: Okay, go ahead, John.
4: Well, this guy on the phone started to lay it out. Told me how he wanted it done. Here's your coffee.
2: Thank you.
4: I asked the Joker who he was. He said it didn't matter. All that counted, he said, was that I knock off this Ulrich guy.
2: Yeah.
4: I told him I didn't.

0: know who the man was that I didn't know where to get in touch with him to kill him. You know, kind of going along with the gag all this time, thought it was a joke.
1: Uh-huh.
0: Well, this fellow on the phone said he'd give me all the dope I had to have, said I'd get it in mail this morning.
1: Yeah.
0: Came special delivery just before I called you. Special.
1: Uh-huh. You got the letter, have you?
0: Yeah, I got it in the other room. I'll get it for you.
1: All right, I'll go with you. John, how much have you handled the letter?
0: Well, I opened it up. I didn't know what was in it.
1: Mm-hmm.
0: If I'd have known what it was, I wouldn't have touched it at all, but I didn't know. I looked at it when I found out what was in it and figured I better call you. Couldn't see any way to tell who sent it. Maybe you can when you see it.
1: Mm-hmm.
0: When I saw what it was, I didn't touch it anymore.
1: Mm-hmm. Well, let's see here. It's money.
0: Yeah, $500 bills.
2: And what's the letter say?
1: Just a minute. Put this by the edge here. I want to... This is Johnny. Here's the down payment. You'll get the rest when you finish the job. The name is Wilhelm Ulrich. The address is 2192 Vine Street, Hollywood. It's written on a typewriter. No signature. That's it.
2: Let me see it, will you?
1: Oh, you can see it here.
0: First off, I thought the whole thing was a joke. I didn't believe it. You know, I just thought it was some drunk trying to be funny. We get calls like that all the time, guys trying to be funny.
2: Yeah.
0: And when I got this letter, I got scared. I ain't gonna kill nobody. Especially somebody I don't even know, not for no 5,000.
1: Did you recognize the voice on the phone, John?
0: No, I don't think I ever heard it before.
1: You got any idea why he'd call you?
0: No, I've been clean. I haven't got a record. Nothing like that. I run a clean place. Never done anything that could tie me up with the rackets.
1: Yeah, we know.
0: Well, maybe I ran a little booze during Prohibition. Not much, just a little. Everybody was doing it then, but I'm clean now.
2: Joe, there's a postmark here on the letter. It's mailed in Hollywood.
1: Yeah, I saw that. We can check the postal authorities on the mailbox number, find out when it was picked up, huh?
2: Yeah. Time on it here is 11, looks like 11:45 last night. That's the time.
1: Uh-huh. You sure that you don't know Ulrich, John? Possible that he's been in your bar sometime, maybe, huh?
0: Well, that'd be hard to say. We do a good business. Lots of people come in I don't know. You know, just come in once in a while. I wouldn't know who they were. They keep quiet, and I ain't getting nosy.
1: Yeah. Well, we're going on back to the office. You'll probably hear from the caller again, Johnny, and as soon as you do, you let us know, will you?
0: You gonna see this Ulrich fellow?
1: Yeah, we'll talk to him. Might be better if you don't say anything about this to anybody, John.
0: Oh, don't worry. I won't.
1: Okay, we'll be talking to you later. You be at the bar?
0: Yeah, I'll be there at 4.
1: Okay. Thanks a million.
0: No strain. Glad to do it. Can't get over it, that guy calling, making an offer like that. I just can't get over it. He should know better than that.
1: Yeah?
0: Sure, yeah, I don't know. Somebody ain't gonna kill somebody they don't even know.
1: We drove back to the city hall and turned the letter over to the crime lab to see if they could find any physical evidence to help us identify the writer. We ran the name Wilhelm Ulrich through R&I and we found no record. A further check on the name and we came up with one possibility. The address listed on the report was the same as the one given in the letter. We pulled the package and checked it.
2: Let's take a look at it.
1: All right. Well, let's see. There's a crime report and a statement here. Report from Georgia Street Receiving Hospital.
2: Well, what's the date on that?
1: January 2nd last year. Yeah. Well, it seems this Ulrich got a hold of some poison wine.
2: Wine?
1: Yeah.
2: Hey, wait a minute.
1: Yeah?
2: You remember Joe? He was an old guy. He was a German. He got a bottle of wine for Christmas and opened it New Year's Day. We worked that case with LaMonica and Galindo.
1: Oh, sure, I remember now, yeah. We ran down some of the leads for him. They didn't go anywhere.
2: Yeah.
1: That was the one where he didn't know where the wine came from, innit?
2: Yeah, nothing came from it. The leads didn't go anyplace.
1: As I remember, he's a nice old guy. I wonder why somebody's after him.
2: I don't know. Last time, we couldn't find anybody with a motive.
1: Well, there's one someplace. We'd helped investigate an attempted poisoning of Wilhelm Ulrich over a year ago. Somebody'd sent him a bottle of imported wine. Ulrich had opened the wine for dinner on New Year's and had drunk some of it. A short time later, he was seized with violent stomach cramps. He was rushed to Georgia Street Receiving Hospital for treatment. He was then transferred to the county hospital for further treatment. Examination of the remaining wine showed that it had been dosed with a quantity of poison. Fortunately, Ulrich didn't drink much of the poisoned wine and he recovered. Detectives Joe LaMonica and Danny Galindo had handled most of the investigation. We'd helped them briefly in checking out some of the leads that they'd gotten. We checked with them again on the case. From the crime report, we got a list of the people that the two officers had interviewed. We checked with them, and they gave us as much personal information as they could. 1:15 p.m. We drove out to see Wilhelm Ulrich. We found him in the yard digging in a rose bed.
3: No, I can't understand it. I never quite believed that about the wine, sir.
1: Well, why do you say that, Ulrich?
3: Well, I found it hard to believe in my heart that anyone would want to do me harm. I have no enemies. No one that hates me enough to want to kill me, I'm sure of that.
1: Well, I'm afraid you could be wrong about that, Ulrich.
3: The officer said that before. Somehow, though, I just can't believe it. I've nothing anyone would want to kill me for. All of the people I know are my friends. We all get along.
1: Yes, sir.
3: Look at that. Isn't that a beautiful rose? Such loveliness.
1: Mm-hmm.
3: No? I'm sorry, officers. You're mistaken about this.
2: I wonder if we could talk to you in the house, sir.
3: Yes, that might be better. I could make you a cup of hot tea if you'd like.
1: No, sir, thanks. Just the same.
3: Have you, officers, had lunch yet?
2: Yes, sir. Thank you.
3: Oh, thought maybe you'd like a sandwich. Just got some liverwursts from a little place downtown. German. Excellent food.
1: Mm-hmm.
3: Here, I'll get the door. Just sit down any place. I have to get the dirt off my shoes. Marta would be very angry if I tracked dirt around.
1: Marta, that's your daughter, isn't it?
3: Yes. She comes over every couple of days and straightens up the house for me. Wonderful girl, Marta. I don't know what I'd do without her.
1: Yes, sir. Now, there's a couple of things we'd like to ask you.
3: Certainly. Anything I can do to help.
1: Well, we'd like to go over the information on the report here.
3: Is that from the last time? The time of the wine?
1: Yes, sir. That's right.
3: All right. You just ask anything you want. I've got nothing to hide.
1: All right, sir. We checked the crime report you filled out last year. Now, has anything changed in your family since then?
3: No. You gentlemen still working on that?
1: Well, yes, sir. We have another matter to discuss here.
3: Oh, there's one thing that has changed.
1: What's that, sir?
3: The part here about me running the business.
1: Mm-hmm.
3: That's changed. I still run it in a way. I still supervise it, but Robert, he actually runs it.
2: Oh, Robert. You mean this name here, Robert Davis?
3: Yes, he's my son-in-law, Marta's husband. He takes care of the business now. He's a good boy. Marta's lucky to have him.
2: How long has your son-in-law been running the business, Mr. Elric?
3: Well, let me see. It's been about 8-9 months. He took over right after I got out of the hospital. He's done wonders with it. Wonders.
1: How's that, sir?
3: Modernized it. Changed it all around. Had one of those efficiency experts come in and study the people. Time and motion men, I think they call them.
1: Mm-hmm.
3: They come in with a stopwatch and look at the people doing the work and figure out how long it should take them to do a certain job, and then they plan how the job can be done faster and cheaper. Wonderful thing. Big changes.
1: Yes, sir. I don't want you to take offense at this, Ulrich, but how are the relations between you and your son-in-law?
3: I don't think I understand.
1: Well, you get along. Do you have any quarrels, disagreements?
3: Oh, no. Robert and I never disagree. I found out that it didn't pay to argue with him.
1: Sir?
3: I found out that it didn't pay. He was always right.
1: Uh-huh.
3: Yes, you see, we had a few arguments when he took over the business about this time and motion study thing.
1: I see. You want to tell us about these arguments?
3: They weren't anything serious. I didn't think that it was a good idea to change. I couldn't see any reason for it. Everything was going good. The business was making money. Everybody seemed to be happy. I didn't want to take a chance disturbing a good thing. You know, the golden goose.
1: Mm-hmm. You want to go ahead, please?
3: Well, Robert said that we were behind the times, that if we didn't do something about it, we wouldn't be able to compete with other people. We manufacture women's dresses, you know.
1: Sir, I saw that on the report.
3: I finally told him to go ahead. I thought that he'd fail. He didn't. Now we compete. More dresses, more money. The employees are happy. They have music, coffee times. They like it. But it's all changed. I don't go down there anymore. I don't care much for it. It's changed. So I just stay home and work in the garden. It's Robert's factory now.
1: You and Robert haven't had any other disagreements, have you?
3: Oh, no. He's a fine young man, running the business very well. He's a good boy. I'm lucky to have him.
2: Well, how about your competitors, Mr. Ulrich? How do they feel about this change in the way you operate your business? They resent it?
3: Oh, no. I haven't really got any competitors. The big manufacturers don't care. I don't make enough dresses to bother them. And the other little men are in the same boat with me. They're too busy running the factories to worry about me.
1: Mm-hmm. Now, can you think of anybody who might want to do a thing like this? How about that phone call?
3: I told you before, I can't. I find it very hard to believe.
1: Well, we'll have to talk to the people that you know, the people around you. We'd appreciate it if you didn't tell anybody what we were after.
3: If you want it that way, it's so hard to believe. I still think you're wrong. Looks like it's going to rain. Be good for the flowers. It's been dry up in the valley. Farmers need the rain.
1: Yes, sir. Now, you'll go along with us on this thing, will you? Not tell anybody about it?
3: Sure, I'll help. It's all right if I tell my daughter and son-in-law about it, isn't it?
1: Well, it'd be better if you didn't say anything to him or your daughter, not to anybody.
3: But they're going to see you here. They're going to ask questions. They're not stupid.
1: Yes, sir, you could tell them that we were asking about somebody that you employ. How'll that be?
3: What do I say if Robert asks what's about? I have no secrets from him.
1: Well, tell him we ask you not to tell anybody about it. Tell him it's police business. Happens all the time.
3: I suppose I could do that, but I don't like it. I don't like it at all. It's lying.
1: Yes, sir, that may be true, but it's the best way.
3: Oh, I guess it's a small lie. I can tell myself that. It's a small lie.
2: Now, we'll have some policemen come out and watch Mr. Ulrich until we find the person who's doing this.
3: Do you have to do that?
1: Yes, sir, I'm afraid so.
3: Well, no, I don't like that at all. Even worse than the lying. No, I don't like it at all.
1: Mr. Ulrich, I wonder if you really understand that when we ask you not to tell anybody about this, when we want to keep you under surveillance, it's just for your protection.
3: But if what you say is true, if somebody really does want to kill me, if somebody hates me that much...
1: Yes, sir?
3: Can you stop them?
1: We called the office and had a team of men sent out to keep Wilhelm Ulrich under surveillance. His house and his person were to be watched 24 hours a day until we apprehended the person or persons who wanted him killed. We spent the rest of the afternoon talking to the people in the neighborhood. From all of them, we got the same story. Ulrich was liked and respected through the area. All of the local shopkeepers and their business associates told us that he paid cash for everything he bought and that his credit was good. He was active in the local flower club and had twice in the past served as president of the organization. The neighbors confirmed what Ulrich had told us about his family. His son-in-law and his daughter seemed to be devoted to the elderly man and were constantly trying to get him to sell the house he lived in and come to live with them. 6:42 p.m., we returned to the office.
2: Man, it's really coming down, huh?
4: Yeah, it sure is.
2: You got a raincoat in your locker?
4: Yeah, I got one of those plastic kind in the bag.
2: Oh, yeah, I want to get me one of them. I'll get mine. We'll go over and check the son-in-law. You got his address?
4: Yeah, it's a place out on Ivar.
2: Sure was a nice old man, huh?
4: Yeah, he seems to be. If you want to grab my coat, I'll get the phone.
2: Yeah, I'll get it.
4: Thank you. Homicide, Friday. Yeah. Uh-huh. Yeah, John. When? Yeah. No, we'll be right over. Right away. You bet. Frank.
2: Yeah?
4: Call from the bartender, Johnny.
2: Yeah?
4: Says he just got another phone call. Person told him that he'd gotten the down payment for the job and he wanted to know why Ulrich hadn't been killed.
2: Yeah.
4: Guy said if Johnny didn't get on it, the money wouldn't do him any good. Told him to make up his own mind.
2: Uh-huh.
4: Either he makes good on the job or they'll kill him.
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1: p.m. We got to the bar on 6th Street. There were only a couple of people in the place. The bartender, Johnny, told us of the phone call that he'd received. He said that the person on the phone had told him that if he didn't hurry up and kill Ulrich, Johnny himself would be taken care of. We called Lee Jones at the crime lab to ask him if he'd been able to come up with anything on the letter. He told us that there was no way of tracing it. Fingerprints found on the letter were those of the bartender. Photographs were taken of the letter, and along with the money, it was booked for further evidence. We'd gotten in touch with the postal authorities, and they said that they'd give us assistance. They gave us the location of the box where the letter had been mailed, and they said they'd try to find out who sent it. We arranged for a stakeout on the bar, and then we called the men at Ulrich's home. They told us that the son-in-law, Davis, and Ulrich's daughter had been there, but that no one else had seen or spoken to the elderly man. 9:32 p.m., Frank and I drove out to check on Robert Davis. We got to the apartment house and rang the bell to the manager's room.
7: Yes?
4: Miss Franklin?
7: Yes, what is it?
4: Police officers, ma'am. We'd like to talk if we could.
7: Oh, well, I suppose it's all right. Come on in.
4: Thank you very much.
2: Thank you very much, ma'am.
4: It's my partner, Frank Smith. My name's Friday.
7: What is it you wanted to see me about?
2: Oh, we'd like to talk to you about one of your tenants, please.
7: Oh? Which one? I bet I can guess.
4: Ma'am?
7: It's about that couple on the fifth floor, isn't it? The Radcliffes. It's them, isn't it?
4: No, ma'am, it isn't. We'd like to talk to you about a Robert Davis and his wife.
7: The Davises?
4: Yes, ma'am.
7: Why, never thought it. Should be the Radcliffes, the way they carry on. The Davises. Well, I'd never have thought it. What do you want to know about them?
4: Well, it's just a routine investigation, ma'am. Can you tell us how long they lived here?
7: Well, see now. It's been almost 6 years. They've been in the building, you know. Yeah, 6 years, anyway. I haven't always lived in the same apartment, though.
4: Ma'am?
7: When they moved in, they was in a little apartment on the second floor, living room, a pull-down bed, little bitty place. And then they moved up to the sixth floor, two-bedroom, nice place. Nice people. The Davises, oh, I'd never thought it.
4: Do they have any close friends in the building, would you know?
7: Well, not Mr. Davies. He's kind of the quiet type. Never has much to do with anybody. He keeps to himself.
4: Mm-hmm.
7: Now, Mrs. Davis, that's a different thing. She's a living doll. She's nice to everybody and so sweet. Never had a harsh word for anybody. Always a smile. I think Mr. Davis thinks he's too good for anybody. He always seemed kind of snooty.
4: Yes, ma'am. Do you ever have any arguments with anybody in the building that you might know of?
7: Well, he's had a few arguments like everybody else does, like I said before. He thinks he's too good for anybody. He thinks he's better than anybody. He's got no right to, either.
4: Ma'am?
7: Why, he owes half the people in the neighborhood money. Way behind his bills. Owes me a couple of months' rent. Never seems to be able to pay anybody he owes. I talked to the milkman, owes him for a month back. Every time he asks for his money, Davis tells him to come back and stop hounding him. Can't understand it. Seemed like such nice people when they moved in. 2 years ago, that's when the trouble started.
4: It was our understanding that he had a pretty good job. Is that
7: and
4: right?
7: He has. Works for his father-in-law, manages some kind of a factory. Dresses, I think. Oh, but that isn't it. He makes enough money. He just spends it faster than he makes it, that's all. I think he gambles.
4: Why do you say that, ma'am?
7: Oh, he's always going off on some kind of business trip. At least that's what he says it is, but I know different.
4: Yes, how's that, ma'am?
7: Well, he'd come back from one of those business trips once. Cab pulled up, and it just happened that I was standing out in front. A driver got out and gave him the bill for the cab all the way from the airport. Almost $6. Well, anyway, when Mr. Davis got the money out of his pocket to pay the cab bill, a chip fell on the sidewalk. He didn't think that I saw it, but I did. The cab driver did, too.
2: Well, what kind of a chip was it, ma'am?
7: Well, you understand, I'm not a gambling woman, so I wouldn't know. But the cab driver, he knew. Oh, you just betcha he knew right away. He picked up the chip and handed it back to Mr. Davis and said something about being in Las Vegas, kind of kidding, you know.
4: Yes, ma'am.
7: Well, I've seen Mr. Davis get upset, but never like that. He grabbed the chip away from the cab driver and told him to mind his own business. Said that he'd had a chip a long time, that it didn't concern the cab driver. He was real mean.
4: Uh-huh.
7: And then at night, well, the argument that he and the missus had, I never in all my days heard anything like that.
4: Well, what happened, ma'am?
7: Well, you understand that I just happened to be in the hall. I was making sure that the lights on the floor were all on. Those bulbs are always burning out, and I was checking them, you know.
4: Yes, ma'am.
7: Well, anyways, I hear this argument coming from the Davis's apartment. Mrs. Davis is telling how she isn't going to stand for it anymore. Mr. Davis better settle down and get to work and stop this foolishness. She didn't come right out and say what foolishness, but I could tell. I could tell. It was his gambling, that's what it was.
4: Yes, ma'am. Is there anything else that you could think of that you could tell us about the Davises?
7: No, I don't think so. I'm kind of surprised, though. I don't like him, but I never thought that he'd have the police after him.
4: Well, we're just conducting a routine investigation, Miss Franklin.
7: Oh, now, you don't have to play cagey with me. I know about you, policeman. You and your routine investigations. You ain't fooling me. You want him for something. Now, what is it? Can you tell me?
4: Ma'am, it's just police business, just routine. We'd appreciate it if you didn't say anything to anybody about us being here.
7: Oh, sure, I'll go along with you. I won't tell a soul, not a living soul.
4: Thank you very much, Miss Franklin. I'm going to leave you our card. We'd appreciate it if you give us a call if anything comes up.
7: Uh-huh. Michigan 5211, is that right?
4: Yes, ma'am. You just ask for the homicide division. It's written down.
7: All right,
4: there,
7: you just bet I will. Now, I'd be glad to help. I'm just glad to.
4: All right, fine.
7: One thing, though.
4: Yes, ma'am?
7: Are you sure there ain't nothing that you want those people on the fifth floor for? The Radcliffes?
1: From the manager's office, we called the Ulrich home. We talked to Mr. Ulrich. He told us about the visit that afternoon from the Davises. He said that he hadn't told Robert Davis anything about the threats on his life. We went upstairs and talked to Davis. We told him that we had a serious matter to discuss with him, and we asked him to accompany us down to the city hall.
0: I don't know what you're talking about. I told the police everything I know about this a year ago. I don't know anything about it. Wish I could help, but I can't. You know, this has got me worried.
4: Well, if you haven't done anything wrong, you got nothing to worry about.
0: I haven't done anything wrong.
4: In here.
2: Go ahead.
0: All right. Now tell me what this is all about.
4: Frank?
2: Yeah.
4: You want to check the office, see if we got any answers to the calls this afternoon?
2: Right.
0: You got a cigarette?
4: Yeah. Help yourself.
0: Well, let's get to it, huh? I gotta get home and get some sleep. I got a rough day tomorrow.
4: This won't take very long. How do you get along with your father-in-law?
0: All right, why?
4: Like to know?
0: Well, I don't see how that concerns you, but you ask, so I'll tell you. We get along fine, me and the old man. We get along just great. Does it make you happy?
4: That's not the point. Anything?
2: No, nothing new.
4: You go over to Las Vegas much, Davis?
0: Not much. Why?
4: How often would you say you went over there?
0: Maybe a couple times a year, nothing more than that.
4: When was the last time?
0: What's so important about when I was in Vegas last? You guys spent a little more time finding out who's trying to kill my father-in-law, less time asking questions that don't make any sense. You'd be doing a better job.
4: What can you tell us about somebody trying to kill your father-in-law?
0: All I know is what he told me this afternoon.
4: What did he tell you?
0: Not much. Said something about a bartender, something about a phone call.
2: Did he tell you who the bartender was?
0: No, just that it was someplace over on 6th.
4: All right, Dave, let's come off it, huh?
0: What do you mean, come off it?
4: You want to tell us why you did it, or do you want us to tell you?
0: Did what? I got nothing to tell you. I don't know what you guys are talking about.
4: We talked to your father-in-law this morning. We told him that we'd gotten a report that his life had been threatened. We didn't tell him how it happened. We didn't tell him where our information came from, so he didn't know.
0: All right, so maybe I got it someplace else.
2: Oh, wait a minute. You couldn't have. We didn't talk to anybody else.
0: Well, I heard it someplace. I don't remember, but I heard it.
4: We checked around, found out you gamble quite a lot. You're a steady loser. You owe a lot of money in town, don't you?
0: Isn't that right?
4: Yeah, that's right. Now, I think we can make you for the threat on Ulrich's life. I don't think we'll have any trouble at all. You had the motive. You had the opportunity. First thing in the morning, we'll check with the factory. We'll see if you made a withdrawal of $500. We make that, and you've got big trouble.
0: You figure you're going to be able to do that?
4: We think so, yeah. We'll get your father-in-law down here and ask him what he told you this afternoon. Find out if he did tell you about that bartender, about the bar on 6th, about the phone call. You know, it doesn't look like there's going to be too much trouble making you for this.
0: Save your time.
2: What do you mean?
0: You don't have to go through that thrash. I did it. I tried to have the old man knocked off.
4: Were you the one who sent him the wine last year?
0: Yeah. That's when it started. I started to gamble. Lost a lot of money. Couldn't pay it back. No way to pay it back. Guys I owed the money to were leaning on me. I had to pay them off. Had to.
4: Yeah.
0: I could only think of one way, get rid of the old man.
2: Didn't you get a pretty good salary out of working for him?
0: Yeah, pretty good, but it didn't go far, not far enough. I tried to win it back, make good on the losses I had. I couldn't do it. The more I gambled, the worse it got. I just couldn't do it. Wasn't any other way. No other way. I decided to kill the old man. It's the only way. Can't you see that? It's the only way I could get clear.
4: Yeah.
0: I figured if I could get rid of the old man, I'd have everything fixed. Everything would be okay. Guess it worked out all right anyway.
4: What do you mean?
0: Well, there's nothing in the book they can throw at me. He's still alive. I didn't kill him. Who got hurt?
4: You did.
0: Well, how do you figure? I didn't kill him.
4: You're going to jail for trying.
6: The story you have just heard is true. The names were changed to protect the innocent. On June 18th, trial was held in Department 89, Superior Court of the State of California, in and for the County of Los Angeles. In a moment, the results of that trial. And now, here is our star, Jack Webb.
4: Thank you, George Fenneman. I want to thank all of you for your interest in Dragnet. Thanks very much for your letters. We really appreciate them, and we'll try to keep right on giving you the kind of a show that you like. I want to thank all of you, too, who have switched to Chesterfields. I know you're going to like them, and I know you'll find their best for you. Now, you folks who haven't tried Chesterfield's, I'd like you to pick up a carton tomorrow. Chesterfield, it's a great smoke.
6: Robert Walter Davis was tried and convicted of attempted homicide. He received sentence as prescribed by law. Attempted homicide is punishable by imprisonment in the state penitentiary for a period of not less than 20 years. You have just heard Dragnet, a series of authentic cases from official files. Technical advice comes from the Office of Chief of Police W.H. Parker, Los Angeles Police Department. Technical advisors, Captain Jack Donahoe, Sergeant Marty Wynn, Sergeant Vance Brasher. Heard tonight were Ben Alexander, Vic Perrin. Script by John Robinson. Music by Walter Schumann. Hal Gibney speaking. For a million laughs, tune in Chesterfield's Martin and Lewis show Tuesday on this same NBC station. 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

0: That was magnifico, King. Real great. Now I know what I have been missing.
1: That's right, Paulo. Last time you were in the hotel, you didn't get to hear King Moses sing. He was sitting on your chest.
0: And he broke his guitar over my silly head.
2: Only to impress upon you, young Paulo, that a life of crime leads only to a big hollow tone ringing in an empty noggin.
3: What time do you conduct services, King? We'll all want to put on our Sunday clothes.
2: Oh, I only meant, Mr. Slade, to...
3: I know, King. You meant we're all real happy young Paulo is doing so well. We really are, kid. It's good to see you like this.
0: You do not hold anger against me that I once tried to dance a caper in your place to rob it of house and home?
3: Forget it, Paulo. How's the job?
0: The job you convinced Zapapo the jeweler to bestow upon me? Oh, it is fine. It is a knockout. I'm a bonded jewel messenger. Policemen meet me on the street and shake my hand.
1: Your mother must be very proud, Paulo. You know, we ought to get down to the barrio to see her, Slate. We haven't even...
0: I'm in trouble, Senor Slate. Big trouble. It makes a hurt in my head and in my heart. I do not understand what is...
3: Hey, what's wrong, kid? What's...
4: Hi, slaves. Remember me? Kirk, the punk you can't stand.
1: We remember you. Slate threw you out of the place once before. You come back for a farewell performance?
4: I come back for you to meet a Kirk that you'll adore. All plushy with dough and dough. 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Share me with your friend, Slade. Who's the kid?
0: Adios, Senor Slade. Adios.
3: Hey, Paulo, come back here. What got into the kid? He ran out of here like...
4: Like a scared rat? They're all alike, Slate, these Havana gutter rats. Isn't that the one who tried to rob you once? And you've been holding hands with him?
3: How do we say goodbye, Kirk? Feet first or just my hungry fist in your teeth?
4: Oh, not goodbye, Slate. Just au revoir, because you've got a lot I want to forgive you for.

0: Here's a good place to consider it, Senor Kirk. Consider now this wide curve of beach.
1: You're trying to say what?
0: Oh, yeah, mi amigo. Listen to me. On a page, a philosopher once wrote down a thing. He wrote this.
1: It's eating you, huh? You getting chicken about what's going to happen?
0: For you and me, amigo, he wrote that eternity was the length of time a bird would take to lift one grain of sand and fly away with it, and return in a million years for another grain. When all the beaches in the world were bare of sand, this is eternity.
1: Well, the kid was a thinker. I nod and agree. What's with you, Sapapo? The philosophy concerns how to steal your own jewelry and collect insurance.
0: Es verdad, true.
1: Look how beautiful. Your jewelry shop, your jewels. Paulo steals jewels, Paulo dies. You get jewelry, insurance money. You like it?
0: Es firmamento. Heaven.
1: You don't know how right you are. We've even got an angel named Shannon. Angel stupid type. Now watch it, Sapapo. The tide's coming and you'll get your feet wet.
2: Pull out a chair, Slate, and fan me into it. I can't move my jeans another inch.
3: Sure. There's the chair. Work it out for yourself.
2: Oh, Slate, Slate, the life you lead a girl. An innocent girl with only two pair of nylons to her name.
3: I keep telling you to wear sweat socks, Ailey. You could start a fad, jeans over sweat socks.
2: You could begin a new life yourself, Rover boy. Stop sticking your nose down alleys, up crannies.
3: Kid said he was in trouble, didn't he? He runs out before he can tell us what trouble. So we go looking for him because it itches me a kid we like should be in trouble. In the slums, in the barrio, on the beaches, in the pool halls.
2: When you fly a mission, you really fly, don't you, kid?
3: No, Paulo. Where is he, sailor? What's he running from?
2: What do any of us run from? Maybe he got tired, like I get tired. Maybe he found a downy cushion someplace, and he's sitting on it. All alone, away from the...
3: Keep talking, sailor. Maybe you can gather a crowd. Slate Shannon speaking.
0: You are occupied, senor? Unoccupy yourself. Come to Sopapo the jeweler immediately. It is an order.
3: I already got a watch band, kid. Besides, your salesmanship smells. I wouldn't...
0: For the boy Paulo, you would. You wouldn't?
3: I would. Get your other pair of nylons out of your hope chest, sailor. We're going walking again.
0: I ask Senor Kirk to be with us here in my office, Senor Shannon, Senorita, because his interests lie in the same direction as ours.
2: Slate, either ask him what his direction is or tell him to stop staring at me.
3: Leave him alone. The guy's got shifty eyes. Let him shift. What's this all about, Sapapo?
0: Senor Kirk, explain.
1: Sapapo here did a dumb thing, Shannon. Thought you'd want to weep about it.
3: It's sailor's feeding time, gentlemen. Let's get on with it, huh?
1: Now, Sapapo hired a kid named Paulo because you asked him to. Dumb him, hiring a boy who tried to knock over your place. Hiring a kid like that is a jewel messenger.
0: He's very dumb, me. Senor Shannon, my apologies, but I hate you for making me listen to you.
1: He didn't want to come right out and say Paulo absconded with a whole consignment of jewelry.
3: I don't believe it.
2: Neither do I.
0: Believe or not to believe, that is not the question. Paulo failed to deliver a consignment of jewels. He failed to let me know the reason why. He has been gone since this morning. Disappeared.
1: Paulo likes you, Slate, which already makes him a kid with a warped sense of values. Maybe you worked out a little deal. I'm just asking because, as any fool can plainly see, I've got an evil mind.
3: Kirk.
1: A deal, huh?
3: It goes like this. Then this idea occurs to me. Only this is a better one. You like the deal, Kirk?
2: All that exercise makes me hungry, Slate.
3: Me too. Come on, sailor, let's go scare up a tortilla.

0: How are you coming to the tortillas, sailor?
1: They scare me. Read me the recipe again.
0: Oh, what's with you? A simple dish like tortillas with beans. You scream out the window at the neighbors. How do you make a tortilla? You stop the postman, ask him how his wife makes them. You make me buy a shelf of cookbooks. The whole town's talking about what a lousy cook
1: you. Just tell me how you want it. Spread over the face would be nice. You want it like that?
0: Oh, give it up, sailor. You weren't cut out for it. Peel me a banana.
1: Read me the recipe.
0: Not good with bananas either, huh? Give it to me.
1: Paulo's in real trouble this time, isn't he, Slate?
0: I still don't believe it. Maybe the kid was knocked off. Maybe...
2: No, Shannon. Not knocked off. I just heard from him. He sounded real alive. Made sounds and everything.
1: The creep really creeps around, doesn't he, Slate? If he hadn't opened his mouth, the girl wouldn't know someone was peeping at her tortillas.
2: I just couldn't bring myself to louse up such a dripping domestic scene.
0: You come to apologize for the beating I gave you, Kirk?
2: That, too. Paulo whispered through a phone to meet him in a tenement in the barrio in 3 hours. You care to join the party, Shannon?
0: Couldn't live without it. How are you with tortillas, Kirk?
2: Hand me the frying pan, honey. I'll cook you a thing you'll never forget.
3: Hey, Shannon! Over here!
0: Where's Paulo?
2: In that tenement house.
0: How do you get information like this, Kirk?
2: Oh, be sensible, Shannon. A kid steals $100,000 worth of jewelry. It's hot. He can't get rid of it, so he makes a deal with me. On account of I represent the insurance company. Deal? $15,000.
0: That's why he got in touch with you and not with me. That's why, huh?
2: Sure. Said he'd meet me here. But I wanted you to see for yourself what the kid was, so I'm bringing you along to watch how a thief works with an insurance operator. You wouldn't want it any other way.
0: Let's go in the tenement. You put that gun back in your pocket, Kirk, or...
2: Or you'll break my arm?
0: That's right.
2: Whatever you say, Shannon. Come on. It's dark, huh? Lucky I brought a flash.
3: Paulo! Hey, Paulo!
0: Let me handle it.
3: Paulo! Paulo, it's Slate Shannon!
0: Maybe he's not here.
2: He's here. That sound came from the basement.
0: Hey, somebody's shooting at somebody down there.
2: Yeah, and somebody's taking a powder.
0: Let's get him.
2: Here, take it, my gun. Maybe if I used it, it'll upset you. Go on, take it.
0: Yeah, it could need using. Hey, shine your light over there.
2: Where?
0: Back of the staircase.
2: Oh, yeah. Yeah, take a look, Shannon.
0: Paulo. Shot.
2: He's dead, Shannon. Your boy's dead.
0: But I don't understand it. Why? What happened? He was doing okay. Just this morning he told me...
2: Let me tell you. Paulo was a bad boy. A bad boy in bad company, and the company just took apart it. How do you like Paulo now, Shannon?

0: And for a handful of colored stones, a boy lies dead here.
1: Don't get sentimental about it, Inspector. I heard once a kid knocked off his dear old dad for the price of a ticket to a burlesque show. Oh, the kids nowadays.
0: And what do you think, Shannon?
2: Well, it looks like what Kirk says. Paula stole the stuff, had a partner. They met here before Kirk and I got here. Argued. Partner shot Paula.
1: That's what I said, LaSalle, only I never got to the good part.
0: For such tidbits, I hang out my tongue.
1: Good part? How come Shannon here planted the kid in Sapopo's establishment?
0: Why, I suppose...
2: I'll answer him, LaSalle. Okay, Kirk, ask that again.
1: Sure. How come you planted Paulo and...
2: Get the answer, Kirk?
0: No!
2: Gee, I guess I lost my head, LaSalle.
0: You have committed something here. I will think what? And while I am thinking, you are becoming a fugitive from justice by the second.
2: In that case, I'd better just run away. To keep it legal so I can be a fugitive. Taylor! Taylor, where are you?
3: In your office, Slate. If you want me, come and get me. I finally found your little black book, Slate. I browsed through it, read the last chapter of Telephone Numbers, knew the whole plot, and tore it up.
2: Sailor, that took me years of self-sacrifice, burning the midnight oil.
3: Here are the pieces. On the lonely nights, you can amuse yourself by trying to put them all together again. You know, like a jigsaw puzzle. It's the latest thing for tired bachelors, I hear.
2: Well, don't worry. I'll put them back together again if it takes years and years. Paulo was just murdered in the Barrio tenement. The gendarmes think I had a finger in it.
3: What makes them think a thing like that? You've got a publicity agent, Slate?
2: Yeah. The creep, name of Kirk. You coming, sailor? I'll need your help. Maybe enough of it to keep me alive.

0: One more flight, sailor, a short one.
1: I've seen tenements before, Slate, but this one...
0: Yeah. Down the hall.
2: Sí. Ay, Señor Shannon. Señorita Duval, por favor, come in. You will forgive the appearance of my
0: house. There's nothing to forgive, Señora Ruiz. We came to tell you... Well, it's about... You tell her, sailor.
1: Señora Ruiz, about Paulo.
2: Of my son. Of his dying. Of this I already know. And the tears of me are for my solitude. It's difficult to weep when others watch. Even such others as you.
1: We want you to know we're sorry.
0: Anything we can do...
2: There is only weeping to be done.
1: Slade.
0: Yeah. Yeah, I see it too. Señora Ruiz, the last time I was here, you weren't wearing that ring.
2: Ay, es un zumpón, a puzzle. This morning in the mail it came.
0: Just like that, huh?
2: And more, señor. A little after the mail, a man came, a man called Manuel. He of the pawn store, saying he heard of my good fortune.
0: You gonna talk to me, Manuel?
3: Señor, I do not...
0: Talk. How did you know Señora Ruiz got that ring?
1: Let me hit him a few times,
0: Slade. Keep out of this. What about it, Manuel? Why should a lousy fence like you suddenly know all about Señora Ruiz?
3: I will tell you. It is of a robbery. It is whispered about here in the barrio that some of the jewelry befell the señora because her son, Paulo, had to do with the robbery. Also,
0: There is what?
3: This. A ring. The beloved of Paulo... A girl, Rita, who lives nearby, she came into my place and sold me a ring. Where would she get such a ring if not from Paulo? Paulo is a thief.
0: Did I do good, sailor?
1: I believe the word is magnifico. That's it. You did magnifico.

0: What do you want of me? You have a wrong place.
1: I don't think so, Rita. Mind if we come in?
0: What? How you know my name? I know nothing of you. How you know so much of me?
2: Don't be frightened, Rita. I'm Sailor Duval, and this is Slate Shannon. Oh. We've come to...
0: Slate Shannon? Oh, Paula has told me muy simpatico things of you, many nice things. Please, come in.
1: Rita, you pawned a ring. Where did you get it? Did Paulo give it to you?
0: Where would Paulo get such a preciosa, such an expensive thing? It came in the mail.
1: Well, maybe you should have given it to the police, Rita.
0: Manuel, the pawnbroker, he gave me 600 pesos for it. With 600 pesos, Paulo and me could have been married. Could have been man and wife.
1: Rita, we love Paulo too, we...
0: I take the money, senor. You keep it. Give it to the police, to a beggar. I have no use for it. The money for the flowers for Paulo's grave I will earn.
2: If you need us for anything, Rita, just... Let's go, Slate.

0: It is very interesting what you tell me, senor, senorita. It tweaks me in a place that should be tweaked.
1: You hear that, Slate? I tell you, this LaSalle is a policeman with a very zippy brain.
2: Well, don't say it too loud, sailor. The whole thing might vanish right before our eyes.
0: It is not an illusion, senor. This is one of my good days. I zip because what you have told me could very possibly be true. This of the mailing of the stolen jewels, of the...
2: Then you believe Polo was innocent, but he had nothing to do with the robbery, that he was murdered in cold blood because he knew something and tried to tell me.
0: Whoa, back off, Senor Slate. You are straining your leash.
1: I didn't have a hand on him.
0: Perhaps you broad jumped to too many conclusions, Senor, Senorita. To the matters you have told me, I will give a pinch of credence. But of Polo's innocence, of this I am not quite so... I am not quite.
2: You're getting unzipped again, kid. Paulo was innocent. How much more do you need to get it through the bald skull?
0: Please, senor. I want you to observe something. Some photographs that were taken at the scene of Paulo's death.
1: We don't care to look at them, LaSalle. It's not one of our fonder memories.
0: Oh, perhaps you will grow fond of this one. Look at it, senor. This is a police laboratory photograph of the gun that was found in the dead Paolo's hand. It has been sprinkled with fingerprint powder. Cans of... Curious, is it not? Never have I seen such...
2: Yeah, never have I either. Come on, sailor. I want to show you what makes a gun found in a boy's hand so curious.
3: The first thing I remarked to myself when you walked into my office, senor, senorita, is why you two are not chained to the police.
2: We want to have a look at your vault, Sir Papo.
1: Since I was a little girl, I wanted to look into a jeweler's vault. Mother said, wait till you get older, and now I'm older.
3: Do you come to buy jewelry wholesale?
2: Not today. Right now, I just want to find some stolen jewelry, stolen from you. Let's look in the vault.
3: You are insane.
1: Not today either. His time is Tuesday afternoon.
2: You want me to open it with the top of your head, Sir Papo?
3: Excuse me. I wish to make a phone call.
2: The phone calls come later. Open it.
3: For this, senor, this insult?
2: If this is what's needed to get it open...
4: Have they found it, Hannah?
3: Kerr, help me! In my desk, a gun!
4: Yeah.
1: Well, Kirk, the eminent insurance investigator. You're a straight shooter, Kirk.
5: Sir Papo asked me to help him, I did. I got him out of his troubles, that's help.
2: I once knew a guy who was helped and he wasn't killed at all.
5: What kind of an ungrateful guy are you, Shannon? The jeweler was going to knock you off. Look at him, look at his hand. He was getting ready to pull a Luger.
2: Sure he was.
5: What'd you knock the gun out of my hand for?
2: Pick up the gun, sailor. Muzzle first. Wrap a handkerchief around it.
1: This isn't a wrapping handkerchief, Slate. This is a dropping handkerchief.
2: So today you won't drop. Wrap it.
5: What do you want Sir Papo's gun for?
2: Ballistics will want to check it against the slugs in Paulo's body.
5: I underrated you, Shannon.
1: You'll hate yourself in the morning. I know.
5: I'm not knocking you, Shannon. It's just that you figured a little ahead of me, that's all.
2: Thrill me. Tell me how.
5: Easy. Sir Papo never parts with the jewels and reports them stolen. Insurance money.
2: Sure. Tell me, Kirk, how do you figure Paulo figures?
5: Oh, so easy. Sir Papo kills the kid to make it look like the kid absconded.
2: You mind if I take it from there?
5: What else is there?
1: Slate does this bit so well, Kirk. Let him do it.
2: Yeah, thanks, sailor. Two of the jewels showed up, one to Paulo's mother, one to his girl. Sir Papo mailed him to throw off suspicion, to make it look like Paulo was spreading joy around.
5: I never knew that Sir Papo had it any.
2: Ah, but here's the twist. The gun Paulo was holding in that barrio cellar had no fingerprints on it.
5: No prints? We were stupid, weren't we? You know, I clean forgot that dead men leave no prints.
2: Which means Paulo was dead before I met you at that moment. Sir Papa was downstairs making all that noise, and that gun's going to prove it. You'll probably hang, Kirk.
5: You stink, Shannon. You stink, and you want guilt!
2: Sailor... Sailor, you hit a man over the head with a gun. I'm proud of you.
1: What's that word I used on you, Slate? Use it on me.
2: Magnifico, kid. You were sheer magnifico.
1: Say it again.
2: Well, don't let it go to your head. Come on, I'll take you home.

0: Well, Slate, how did you like them?
1: You've improved, kid. Those are pretty fair tortillas. Did you follow the recipe in the book I bought you?
0: Sure did. I mailed in the coupon in the back of it for free samples. If you want more tortillas, you're going to have to buy another book.
1: Sailor, how can a girl your age be such a bad cook?
0: Oh, sure, honey. I'm just talented.
1: You can't cook. You can't thread a needle. Every time you press my pants, the creases are on the sides. What can you do, Sailor?
0: This. See? What else does a girl need to know? Slate, I'm talking to you. Slate.
1: Can't cook. Can't thread a needle. Creases on the side. Nah, who needs it? Come here, Sailor.

Special music was composed and conducted by David Rose. May we invite you to listen again next week at this time for another exciting adventure starring Humphrey Bogart and Lauren Bacall together in Bold Venture.

0: Hello? Yes, this is the Falcon speaking. Oh, Barbara. Well, thanks for calling, but tonight is out, Angel. I have to teach some gangsters that you can't get away with murder. Especially since the murder they want to get away with is mine.
1: This is Ed Herlihy, friends, inviting you on behalf of the Kraft Foods Company to listen to The Adventures of the Falcon, starring Les Damon. You met the Falcon first in his best-selling novel. Then you saw him in his thrilling motion picture series. Now join him on the air when the Falcon solves the case of the substitute target. 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They're the 9 famous Kraft cheese spreads, and they really are handy for making snacks and sandwiches, salad toppings, and appetizers. 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The name Kraft on cheese or cheese foods means the very finest you can buy. So tomorrow, get several of the 9 famous cheese spreads made by Kraft. And now, the case of the substitute target. It's Sunday night in the expensive New York apartment of Ed Rizzo. Rizzo is a fat, bald mobster who is at the moment taking a bad pushing around from a tall young man who seems definitely to mean business.
2: All right, Rizzo, who is it?
3: Lay off!
2: When you talk...
3: No, you don't! Oh, my finger!
2: You shouldn't have reached for that drawer. What are you looking for, a gun? Here's one, only I'll hold it. There's no use looking around for protection, Rizzo. I'm your protection, you know that. Only right now, I'm not protecting.
3: Travis, if you'd only listen to
2: me... I want the boss, the top boss. Now, who is he? Where can I find him?
3: I told you, I'm the boss. You work for me.
2: You don't seem to understand, Rizzo. I don't work for you, not anymore. I want the boss, not a cheap stooge.
4: Are you Travers?
2: Who are you? I didn't know anybody
4: was
2: here.
4: You weren't supposed to know anybody was here. Now stop waving that gun. You better do as I say, unless you want to find out if I'd really put a bullet in your stomach. Hurry up, drop it.
2: All right, don't. I'll drop it.
4: That's better. Pick it up, Rizzo.
3: Yeah.
4: All right. Now, just what's been going on here?
2: You're the boss, aren't you?
4: What gives you that idea?
2: Looking at Rizzo?
4: All right, I'm the boss. So what?
2: So from now on, I'm working for you. I'm tired of taking orders from Rizzo.
4: Ah? And what happens when you get tired of taking orders from me?
2: Well, I won't. I know I couldn't run the mob myself. At least not yet.
3: Listen to the park, all right, kid. Now, here's where you get yours for getting smart.
2: Oh, cut it out.
4: Hold it, Rizzo. Let go of him.
3: You've got to teach these punks to stay in line.
4: Then start by staying in line yourself. Take your hands off him.
3: But Mr.
4: Do
3: Turner.
4: As I tell you. Boy has initiative. I like that. Tell me, Travers, how did you find out Rizzo wasn't head man?
2: He could never make up his mind. He always had to think it over.
4: Ah.
2: Only he wasn't thinking. He was asking.
4: He's got a head on his shoulders, Rizzo. I think I can use him.
3: But Mr. Dunn...
4: By the way, Travers, I hope you haven't mentioned your deductions to anyone. I wouldn't care to have word get around.
2: What, are you kidding? I look out for Artie Travers. Anybody else wants to get to the top, let him do his own figuring.
4: Good boy. That's the spirit I like. You've got yourself a job. I have a suite at the Hotel Grayson. Be there tomorrow at 10.
2: Yes, sir.
4: Well, that's all. See you tomorrow.
2: Yeah, okay. I'll be seeing.
4: Right. Tomorrow at 10.
3: Mr. Dunlap, how are we going to keep guys in line if you let punks get away with that
4: he's
3: kind of...
4: He's not getting away with anything, Rizzo.
3: But you told him...
4: And now I'm telling you, he's not getting away with anything. Not even his life.
2: Baby, did I pull a deal tonight. Little Lottie is going places.
5: I'm glad to hear it.
2: You bet you're...

0: glad. It's Sable's for you, baby. And for... Uh-oh.
1: What's the matter?
0: Maybe I made a mistake.
1: What do you mean, what sort of mistake?
0: Just a minute, I want to turn this corner. See if they do, too.
1: They? Who?
0: Yeah. There they are. We're being followed.
1: Followed? Why? What does it mean?
0: If that's who I think it is, it could mean plenty. I gotta shake them.
1: What do you think they want?
0: Me.
1: They're speeding up, too.
0: Yeah, hang on, baby. We gotta take another turn.
1: What's it all about?
0: Never mind. Just watch them back. See if they make it.
1: All right. Yes, here they come. Oh, they're gaining. Can't you go any faster?
0: No, I'm giving a road to take.
1: They're still gaining.
0: We'll never make it. Get down on the floor, baby.
1: Well, what are you gonna...
0: Do like I tell you, quick.
1: All right.

0: Hello.
1: Hello. I'm looking for Michael Waring, the Falk, and I was told I could find him here.
0: You were told right. Come in.
1: Thank you. I thought you'd have an office. Isn't it rather unusual for a detective to work out of his apartment?
0: I'm a rather unusual detective.
1: So I've heard. That's why I'm here.
0: Mm-hmm. Well, Lorna, what can I do for you?
1: You know my name?
0: Sure. Lorna March.
1: You are unusual.
0: Don't give me too much credit, Angel. You were all over the front pages.
1: Oh, that's when I was in the hospital. I didn't see you.
0: Yes, but I did. You're not the type to ignore. I'm not that unusual.
1: Thank you. Then you know the police grill me about Art's connections. They think I know something that I'm holding back.
0: Mm-hmm.
1: But it's not so. I only knew Art a short while. I didn't know he was a gangster. If I had, I wouldn't have had anything to do with him, believe me.
0: You don't have to sell me.
1: But it's true. He told me that he was in some sort of manufacturing business.
0: All right, Lorna. You don't know anything about Art Travers. You don't know who killed him or why he was killed.
1: That's right. Only the police won't believe me. They think I'm holding back. And now what worries me? Suppose the people who killed Art get the same idea.
0: You think they might go gunning for you to shut you up?
1: Yes.
0: Mm-hmm.
1: I don't know what to do. That's why I came to you. I'll pay your fee gladly.
0: Well, first of all, let's put you where they can't get at you. I'll take you to a hotel, make sure we're not followed. You stay in your room and don't open the door to anyone.
1: But I can't stay locked in a hotel room indefinitely.
0: No, just till we get things rolling.
1: What things?
0: Well, maybe the killers will lose interest in you if we give them something else to shoot at.
1: What, for instance?
0: Me.

0: Homicide, Sergeant Corbett speaking.
1: It's your lucky day, Corbett. This is Mike Waring.
0: Goodbye, Waring.
1: Hold it. I want to talk to you.
0: I don't want to talk to you. I've already got a headache.
1: The Art Travers killing, by any chance?
0: You've been listening at keyholes.
1: Naturally, in my profession.
0: All right, Waring, what do you want? I got no time for idle chit-chat.
1: I want you to do me a favor.
0: I told you, I got no time.
1: Oh, for this you have. You'll love it.
0: What makes you think so?
1: It might get me killed.
0: All of a sudden, I find myself strangely interested. Tell me more.
2: In the Art Travers shooting. Police reveal that letters to Travers' apartment indicate that shortly before his murders, Travers employed private detective Mike Waring, known as the Falcon. Waring is wanted for questioning as to the nature of his work for Travers. It is believed that this may have a direct bearing on the killing, especially since Waring has disappeared since the killing. It is not known whether Waring is in hiding.

0: Hello, Joey.
1: Mike Waring. Hey, didn't you hear? I mean, well, don't you know the law's looking for you?
0: That's why I'm looking for you.
1: Huh?
0: Have one on me, Joey. What are you drinking?
1: You name it, I'll drink it.
0: Okay. Bartender, double scotch for my pal.
1: See, that's pretty swell, Mike. What's cooking? What can I do you for?
0: I just thought you might let me hole up in your place till things cool off.
1: Oh, yeah. Yeah, sure, Mike. Sure, anytime.
0: Thanks, Joey. Well, I'd better get right up there. The sooner I'm out of circulation, the better. Here, this will take care of your drink.
1: Thanks. Hey, just a second. Here's the keys.
0: Oh, right.
1: I'll be up a little later.
0: All right, Joey.
2: So long.
1: So long, Mike. Hey, haul the rest of the drink, Red. I'll be right back.

0: Tyler.
1: Hello. Mr. Rizzo?
0: Yes?
1: Joey Jonas. I was just calling. I might happen to know where you could find Mike Waring.
0: Oh?
1: What's it worth?
0: Come on up. We'll talk about it.
1: Okay. I'll be right over.
2: Come in, Joey.
1: Yeah, Mr. Rizzo.
2: Now, what's this about you knowing where to find Waring?
1: Well, you see, he comes to me, asks me to help hide him out.
2: Oh, he comes to you?
1: Yeah, he says, well, I... Hey, come on, I'm gonna
2: what
1: go.
2: What does Waring come to you for?
1: I'm trying to tell you. Hey, don't hit me.
2: You a pal of Waring?
1: I know him, sort of.
2: You know him, sort of, but he goes to you when he's in a jam.
1: Well, I guess he figured that, well, nobody'd think about him going to me. He went to one of his real pals, a friend, well, you know.
2: Maybe.
1: Hey, look, I'm telling you where to find him, ain't I?
2: You better.
1: Well, doesn't that prove I'm leveling with you?
2: All right, Joey.
1: But you said, well, you know, I'm going to get paid, ain't I?
2: We'll talk about that after I find Waring. Where is he?
1: Well, the dough first. God, my arm!
2: Where's Waring?
1: But I... Ow! At my place. My place.
2: Okay. We'll see.
1: Yeah, but don't forget your promise. If I told you, you'd give me the dough.
2: All right, Joey, turn it off. If Waring's there, you'll be taken care of. After we take care of Waring.

0: Hello.
1: Hello, Larkin. This is Rizzo.
0: Yeah, Mr. Rizzo.
1: Just thought you'd like to know. It pays to keep your customers happy.
0: What do you mean?
1: Just that I've got another job for you.
0: Oh? It wouldn't be wearing, would it?
1: How did you know?
0: According to the papers, he was tied in with Travis.
1: Yeah. Well, will you take care of it? I know where you can find him.
0: You want him to get what Travis got?
1: Yeah. But first, I want to talk to him, find out how much he knows. I want you to bring him here.
0: That's not going to be so easy. A guy like the Falcon.
1: You don't think you can handle it?
0: What?
1: Got the alibi.
0: Okay, Mr. Rizzo. I'll bring you Waring.
2: This is Ed Herlihy again, friends. Well, I guess Larkin plans to bring Mike to Mr. Rizzo, all right. Meanwhile, I'd like to bring you an idea. 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Now, back to the adventures of the Falcon. 20 minutes have passed since Rizzo ordered Larkin to deliver Mike Waring. Now, at the door of Joey Jonas's room, Larkin is ready to carry out his mission.
3: Who is it?
4: Joey sent me up. He thought you might be hungry. Got a couple of sandwiches for you.
3: That's what I call a service. Just a second.
4: All right.
5: Hey! I expected the gun, pal. That's why I was ready to jump you.
6: All right. Double cross.
5: No, Joey, he didn't double cross. He double crossed me, but I counted on it.
6: Yeah, well, I'll.
2: You won't do anything, pal. Not for a while.
7: Larkin, who gave you your orders?
4: I want a lawyer.
7: He wants a lawyer.
2: Well, get him a lawyer, Corbett.
7: Waring, he's just a professional trigger. I want the higher-ups. He's got to talk.
2: With your charm, I don't see how he can resist you, but I have a hunch he will. You're wasting your time.
7: Well, you got any suggestions, Waring?
2: Yes, I told you. Get him a lawyer, like he asked.
7: Believe me, he doesn't want a lawyer.
2: He says he does.
7: Yeah, what'll a lawyer do?
2: Spring him?
7: Yeah, then the mob will rub him out to shut him up in case we want to pick him up again. We're doing him a favor keeping him here, believe me.
2: Well, Corbett, every man to his taste.
7: You're such a help.
2: Now, that's gratitude for you. I bring you the trigger.
7: I want the higher-ups.
2: No satisfying some people.
7: Like the chief, for instance. He's going to be screaming.
2: What, in your pretty shell-like ear? The thought shudders. Well, so long, Corbett.
7: Where are you going, Waring?
4: Your every wish is my command. I'm going looking for higher-ups.

0: Hello, Joey.
1: Walker.
2: Hey, stay away from me, Mike. Stay away.
0: Come here, Joey.
2: I'm warning you. Now stay away or I'll let you have it with this beer bottle.
0: Well, Joey, if you're so anxious to give me that bottle, I'll just take it.
2: No. Now cut it out, Mike.
3: Yeah, sure, as soon as I get this away from you. That's it.
0: All right, Joey, now we talk.
2: Please, Mike, don't be sore.
0: You sicked a gunman on me. And what are you so startled to see me walking around?
2: I can explain.
0: All right, explain.
2: Well, we wanted it, and it's... I guess I can't.
0: As a matter of fact, you don't have to. I expected just what happened.
2: Huh? Well, why?
0: Because I know what a cheap rat you are.
2: I suppose you wouldn't believe
0: no,
2: it.
0: You're right, I wouldn't. Now, there's no use crying over spilled gunman, Joey. So I'm willing to make a deal.
2: Hey, what kind of a deal?
0: I'm willing to forget the gunman, provided you tell me who hired him.
2: Well, what if I don't know?
0: You do know. You know plenty about what's cooking in mob circles. That's why I latched onto you in the first place.
2: I can't say anything else, Mike. It's... Hey, don't hit me.
0: I'm not going to hit you. I'm just going to explain something to you.
2: Explain?
0: Yeah. You can deny it if you want to, but this is the way I see it. You tipped off a mob that I was at your place. They sent around Larkin to get rid of me.
2: Oh, Mike,
0: but that's
2: look,
0: just
2: I...
0: what I counted on. I was waiting for him. Now he's in the jug.
2: Oh, it's not
0: now,
2: the
0: what
2: way
0: do
2: I'm...
0: you think the mob thinks about that? They think you double-crossed them.
2: Huh?
0: Sure, can't you see it? Larkin walked into a trap. You laid the trap.
2: No, I didn't.
0: Well, that's the way it looks to them. And they won't sit still for that kind of an act. Now, Joey, I'm not going to hit you. I'll just leave you for the mob.
2: Oh, what am I going to do?
0: Well, you could help me round up the mob, put the finger on the boss. If they're behind bars, they can't touch you.
2: Yeah, but if something goes wrong...
0: So what? You couldn't be any worse off than you are. Think it over, Joey.
2: All right, Mike. Mike, I'll tell you all I know.
4: Stop pacing the floor, Rizzo. You make me dizzy. You
5: should have heard from Larkin long ago. Something must have gone wrong.
4: Something probably did. I understand Mike Waring is pretty sharp.
5: Joey double-crossed me. That's what happened, Mr. Dunlap.
4: Maybe.
5: He sold me out to Waring. Now Waring has Larkin to clinch it. You'll get him to talk.
4: What can Larkin say?
5: He can tie me to the Travis job. We've got to get to Waring before he gets to the law.
4: How?
5: I don't know. But if we don't, Mr. Dunlap, we're sunk.
4: Let's not underestimate the advantages of our method of operation, Rizzo.
5: Huh?
4: You're afraid Larkin will talk. But how much does he actually know?
5: He knows me.
4: Well, true, but he doesn't know me.
5: That's a big help.
4: Perhaps not to you. It is to me.
5: Oh. And I don't count, I suppose.
4: Oh, certainly you do. As long as you're an asset. Now perhaps you see why I insisted upon the breakdown in the organization. Larkin knows no one except you. You can name me, but you don't know any of my other lieutenants.
5: Who cares about the other lieutenants? I'm thinking about me.
4: Of course. But you see how the setup works. A chain, as it were. All that's necessary is to eliminate one link in the chain, and investigation comes to a dead end.
5: So how are we going to eliminate Larkin? Waring's got him.
4: True, Rizzo. Therefore, we're forced to move on to the next link.
5: Huh? Hey, now, wait a minute.
4: Sorry, Rizzo.
5: Please, Mr. Dunlap,
4: as
5: don't...
4: As long as we take care of the weakest link...
5: I wouldn't talk. You don't have to worry about me.
4: Too bad I have to do this myself, but there's no time, and I don't want to risk anything going wrong.
5: Boss, look, I...

0: Hey, Mike, tell me, what good will I do here?
1: I told you, Joey, it's not what good you'll do being with me. It's what harm you might do if I let you out of my sight again.
0: Yeah, but Rizzo's going to be sore.
1: Let me handle Rizzo.
0: Let me get down. I'll wait downstairs.
1: You'll wait right here.
0: Let's go. There's nobody here.
1: You hope. I hear somebody in there.
0: Well, it was just maybe somebody upstairs.
1: I don't think so. I heard somebody moving around inside.
0: Well, it's funny you don't come then.
1: Yeah, very funny. Well, Joey, I guess he's not here. Let's go.
0: What's the...
1: Come on.
0: Hey, you gone nuts?
1: Yeah, sure. All right, Joey. This is far enough.
0: Well, what are we doing?
1: Obviously, visitors aren't welcome. But maybe if we pretend to go...
0: Or maybe if we really do go...
1: Will you stop that?
0: What do we do? Just stand here in the hall?
1: Yeah, for a minute. If nobody opens the door now, we'll have to try something else. Now, just be quiet.
0: Okay. Here he comes.
1: Oh, fine. You scared him back.
2: What's the matter, Waring? Nobody home?
1: Huh? Corbett, where'd you come from?
2: Larkin finally cracked. Said Rizzo hired him, so here I am.
1: Oh, good. There's something going on inside, but... Hey, where's Joey?
2: Joey? That must be the guy who just ducked down the stairs.
1: I should have known he'd fade the second I turned my back. Well, maybe he doesn't matter for now. Look, we've got to get into Rizzo's. But that's not the kind of door you can break into.
2: What's going on?
1: That's what I'm trying to find out. I knocked at Rizzo's door. Nobody answered. But I could hear someone inside. So I hid and waited. Then somebody opened the door. But before I could see who it was, Joey chirped and the door slammed.
2: Well, a door slammed in your face should be no new experience to you, Waring.
1: All right, I'll waltz with you later, Corbett. Right now, this calls for a search warrant. And an acetylene torch. Now get on it, huh?
2: Well, Waring, from the look of them, we're not going to get much out of Rizzo.
1: Oh, except a collection of lead.
2: Yeah.
1: I wonder whoever was here didn't want to let me in. He probably just finished this job. Then while I was talking to you, he cleared out through the window.
2: So we're right back where we started.
1: Well, not exactly. You've got Rizzo.
2: What's left of him. Now we've got to get the boy who plugged him.
1: That's right, Corbett. Well, let's go see Ludovici Caffarello.
2: Eh? Who is Ludovici Caffarello?
1: A taxi driver.
2: Yeah, what's he got to do with this case?
1: Nothing, maybe.
2: This is the kind of help he gives me.
1: Okay, so I'll go see Ludovici Caffarello.
2: Hold it, Waring. I don't know what gives, but I'm in no mood to take you patting yourself on the back in front of my face if this pays off and I'm out of it. Where does this Caffarello live?
1: I don't know.
2: Gets better and better.
1: But I know where he works. So if you're coming, let's get moving. We've got work to do.
3: This is Ed Hurley here again, friends. And while Mike and Sergeant Corbett go about finding Mr. Caffarello, I'd like to help you find out about the 9 most delicious cheese spreads I ever tasted. 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Now, back to the adventures of the Falcon. It's an hour and a half since Mike threw the name Ludovici Caffarello into the case. Corbett is still wondering if it was a straight, fast one or a curve. Now, the Falcon and Sergeant Corbett are waiting in an elaborately furnished living room for the answer, while the butler goes to announce them to the master of the house. A moment later, their host appears.
4: Good evening, gentlemen. Which of you is Sergeant Corbett?
2: I am, Dunlap.
1: That's the guy, Corbett.
4: What guy am I?
1: The guy who slammed the door in my face at Rizzo's.
4: When was this?
1: A couple of hours ago.
4: Tonight? I haven't been out tonight.
1: We can prove you have.
4: Your word against mine?
1: Mine and Caffarello's.
4: Who's Caffarello?
1: The taxi driver who drove you here from Rizzo's.
4: When I heard the police wanted to see me, I wondered what they wanted.
2: Ah, you know. Better come along to headquarters.
4: What charge?
2: Suspicion of murder.
4: I hate to disappoint you, gentlemen, but I have other plans.
1: No, you don't. No gunplay.
2: Hold him, Waring.
4: I don't think he will.
2: Stop, Dunlap. Stop.
1: Oh, he's great for going through windows. Didn't even stop to open it.
2: See him, Waring.
1: Yeah, he's on the fire escape. All right, Dunlap, that's as far as you go.
2: There's his answer.
1: Well, that's a two-way answer.
2: Get him?
1: No, he's too close to the building. But I've got him cornered. He can't get out to the stairs.
2: Keep him pinned there. I'll go down for him.
1: Yeah, right. He's too far down. Corbett, wait a minute.
2: What's wrong?
1: He's taking a gamble. He's going over the rail. He's going to drop to the ground. It's 3 floors to solid concrete.
2: If he makes
1: it. Just a second. I can cover him from out here in the fire escape, even if he... There he goes.
2: Watch him wearing.
1: It's all right, Corbett. I don't think he's going anywhere. He's not getting up. But you better get down there. I'll keep him covered just...

0: All right, Mike, so you and the sergeant found Rizzo's body, but then what?
1: Well, I knew the murderer left the building right after Joey and I got there.
0: Huh?
1: He went out the window while I was in the hall.
0: Uh-huh.
1: And I knew he'd be in a hurry to get out of the neighborhood. He might have taken a taxi, and since the taxi we arrived in was probably still out front...
0: Oh, I see.
1: Well, you know, they have the driver's identification in the cab. I remember the name because it intrigued me. Ludovici Carfarello.
0: So you called the taxi company and asked where you could find Carfarello?
1: That's right. And he told us he picked up a fare near Rizzo's and gave us a description. We went to where he took the fare, gave the desk clerk a description, and he said it sounded like Dunlap. And that, with a little bluffing, was the end of the line.
0: Do you think Dunlap's the head man of the mob?
1: Seems to be. He's got a busted leg, but he'll be able to talk. Yep, looks like the mob's washed up.
0: And Joey?
1: Probably on his bicycle heading for Texas.
0: Oh, poor Joey.
1: Oh, I wouldn't worry about him.
0: Well, the main thing is I don't have to worry about myself anymore. Oh, no fun having to hide out from gangsters.
1: Well, still, just to play safe, you better keep a bodyguard with you for a while.
0: You think there's still danger? I thought you said the mob was finished.
1: Oh, well, probably is, but why take chances?
0: Well, do you know a bodyguard?
1: Mm-hmm. Me.
0: Oh.
1: I'd stick real close, Mona.
0: I'm sure you would.
1: You'd be well protected.
0: I don't doubt it. There's only one thing that concerns me.
1: What's that, Angel?
0: Who'd protect me from my protector?
2: 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For safer driving, do these things. Adjust your car speed to the road and weather. 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Keep well back of the car ahead. Whether you walk or drive, be careful. Remember, an accident doesn't always happen to someone else. The Case of the Bellicose Boxer. The Case of the Bellicose Boxer. That's the title of next week's Adventure of the Falcon. And Mike Waring learns that when some fighters are knocked out, they may also be knocked off. So be sure to listen at the same time next week to another exciting Adventure of the Falcon, brought to you by the Kraft Foods Company. The Adventures of the Falcon are based on the famous character created by Drexel Drake, produced by Bernard L. Schubert, written today by Jerome Epstein, and directed by Richard Lewis. Music was by Arlo. Les Damon was starred as the Falcon with Ken Lynch as Sergeant Corbett. Be sure to hear The Great Gildersleeve next Wednesday evening over most of these stations. 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The Great Gildersleeve, next Wednesday evening, over most of these stations. 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This is Ed Hurley. 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

0: For the first time in its history, Scotland Yard opens its official files to bring you the true stories of some of its most baffling cases.
1: These are the true stories, the plain, unvarnished facts, just as they occurred, reenacted for you by an all-British cast. Only the names have, for obvious reasons, been changed. The stories are presented with the full cooperation of Scotland Yard.
0: Research for Whitehall 1212 comes from Percy Hoskins, chief crime reporter of the London Daily Express. 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This is Chief Inspector John Davidson, who is in charge of Scotland Yard's famous Black Museum.
2: Good afternoon. Can you imagine mistaking this exhibit here for a revolver or a pistol, or in fact for a gun of any kind? Here, have a look at it. Sorry, I dropped it. If it had landed on my great toe where that cab horse trod on it in December 1907, well, thank goodness it didn't. No, I shouldn't think that anyone in his right mind could possibly mistake this for anything but what it obviously is, a hammer. Yet a large number of persons, some of them policemen, were at one time quite certain that it was a gun. Now, I hung it up here on the wall in the year 1929, the same year that Pierrepoint, the hangman, did as much for the man who used it. Now, this is Chief Inspector Reginald Porter, who will tell you how it happened. Reginald?
3: On the morning of 11th January 1929, I was handed a telegram which had been sent the night before from Southampton.
4: Weeks. Will you please send a man down to investigate the matter? McCormick, Chief Constable of Southampton.
3: One thing was obvious to me at once, that Mr. McCormick had had very little instruction in the art of eliminating unnecessary words in his telegrams. A good CID detective sergeant could have told the story in 20 fewer words, although I agree not so elegantly. In Southampton, a smart young detective sergeant, smelling of pear soap and a good grade of hair oil, escorted me to the scene of the discovery.
5: The place here was formerly a garage, sir, as I'm sure you can see.
3: Yes, I can see, Sergeant.
5: Yes, sir.
3: Is this the one that was padlocked?
5: Yes, sir. Oh, as a matter of fact, both this door and the one in the rear were padlocked. The rear one is still intact. This is the one that was broken.
3: The main entrance?
5: Quite, sir.
3: The men who found him broke the lock?
5: Yes, sir.
3: Where are they?
5: They should be inside, sir. I'll ask the constable at the door, sir.
3: By all means, Sergeant.
5: Yes, sir.
6: I say, Constable. Those two gentlemen are inside, Sergeant. I suppose you're looking for them, Marshal.
5: The ones that found him.
6: Inside, sir.
7: Inside here, Chief Inspector. No, sir. This way, if you please.
3: You needn't sound like a blasted shopwalker, you know, Sergeant.
6: Morning, sir.
3: Good morning, Constable.
5: They'll be inside, sir.
3: I heard you.
5: Yes, sir.
6: Door's open, sir.
3: Am I blind?
5: Yes. After you, sir.
3: Where are they?
7: Mr. Remington? Mr. Finn?
3: Where do they go?
7: Mr. Finn, are you here?
8: Over here, Sergeant. Over here.
7: Over there, sir.
3: What are they doing in heaven's name?
5: I don't know, sir.
8: Here, Sergeant.
7: Where? I don't...
3: Behind the oil drum, Sergeant. I see them. Good morning, gentlemen.
9: Good morning, sir.
10: Morning, sir.
11: They got here, Sergeant.
5: Gentlemen, this is Chief Inspector Portner of the Yard.
3: Scotland Yard. Where'd you find him?
10: Right down there, sir.
11: He was crumpled up against them oil drums.
5: Dead, sir.
3: I can see the blood. That is blood, isn't it?
10: I'm afraid so, sir. There's quite a lot of it, isn't there?
5: Yes, sir, for one man, sir.
3: Find the gun?
5: No, sir, not yet. We're starting to look again this morning.
3: You did find the body, though, didn't you?
5: Oh, yes, sir. Rather, these gentlemen did.
3: How'd you happen to find them? You the ones that broke the lock? How'd you get in here? I haven't been briefed in this thing yet. Don't even know the murdered man's name yet.
10: Oh, his name...
11: His name was Rafe Street, sir.
10: He was our agent.
3: Your agent?
10: Our company's chief inspector. Lion Oil Limited.
5: He sold oil and petrol, sir.
11: All these drums are ours, Chief Inspector, you see. Mr. Street was not actually our employee, you see.
10: Just an agent. You see, we hadn't heard from him for several months.
3: Several months?
11: October 28th, to be precise, Finn.
3: I hope you don't mind being precise, gentlemen. This is a murder, you understand. Sergeant.
5: Sir?
3: Had this man been reported missing before his body was found?
5: Not to my knowledge, sir.
3: I'll want to know why his disappearance wasn't investigated. If he was reported missing, you know.
5: I'll check, sir.
3: Now, gentlemen, I am to understand that your agent had not been heard from for something over 2 months. And you people up to now made no effort to find out why. Is that true?
10: Well, sir...
11: I can explain that, Inspector. Chief Inspector.
3: Do so, please.
11: Well, in the first place, the late Mr. Street was a man of no known relatives, according to our records.
10: That's right, sir.
11: He had sleeping and living quarters in the back of this building. And I suspect there was nobody to notice his absence.
3: Wouldn't you people notice it?
11: Well, the company had written to him several times regarding his failure to send in his reports of November the 1st and December the 1st.
3: Isn't that unusual with you people?
10: Not necessarily, sir. Our agents are often late in rendering their reports.
11: Oh, yes. We did become concerned, Chief Inspector, when we'd heard nothing at all from Mr. Street for so long. He owed us 3 consecutive monthly reports.
5: November 1st, December 1st, and January 1st.
10: That's right.
11: So the company sent us down from London to investigate, you see?
3: That was when you found his body.
11: We found the garage door padlocked front and rear and...
10: We had no keys, of course. The premises were Mr. Street's.
11: So I got a tire leaf on my toolkit. Together we ripped the padlock off the front door.
5: We have that padlock, sir.
3: Be quiet, Sergeant. And then you entered and found the body.
11: Precisely.
5: We could have them both for breaking and entering.
3: Sergeant, there. Will you please put a sock in it?
5: Well, sir...
3: Sergeant.
5: Yes, sir.
3: You didn't use a hammer to break that padlock, gentlemen.
10: No, sir.
11: No, sir. Tire lever. From...
3: Then will you tell me what that bloody hammer's doing?
5: Sir, is it necessary to use such language?
3: Sergeant, you have an evil mind. Will you look at that hammer there beside the Lion Mane SAE 30 oil drum? How'd that blood get all over the hammerhead if that man was shot? I left the fragrant sergeant to arrange for and supervise a draft of detectives from the Southampton police to organize and conduct an all-out search of the garage warehouse for the gun with which the victim had allegedly been killed, and proceeded in good order to the mortuary where the body lay. It was not in very good shape, but a careful examination on my part convinced me that the cause of death was not a bullet, but a series of wounds caused by repeated blows from a heavy object. Now, please don't at once begin to find fault with the Southampton police. The wounds resembled a great deal more than superficially those often caused by bullets. Gregory Aldous, the police surgeon, pointed this out to me.
9: You see, here in particular, Chief Inspector, a deep punctured wound, exactly like one made by a bullet. And here...
3: Yes, I see.
9: And here again. And the fractures themselves were so covered with dried blood, it would be the obvious thing for a layman to say at once, gunshot wound.
3: I wouldn't have.
9: You Scotland Yard chaps are geniuses, of course.
3: Well, I will admit if I hadn't noticed that bloody hammer on the floor...
9: Don't be so modest.
3: I was about to say where you chaps had seen it a dozen times and paid no attention to it.
9: I think I'd better just make sure there isn't any bullet in his head. Or evidence of one having been there.
3: Well, I'm sure I'm not going to watch you do it, Doctor.
9: That will be helpful, sir.
3: Mind you're careful now. I shall want to try that hammer to see if it fits those marks on the skull.
9: So shall I, sir. Must be an extraordinary hammer to produce marks like bullet holes.
3: It is. The end of the hammerhead opposite the striking part, the peen it's called, Doctor, is quite thin and long and about the diameter of a 38 caliber bullet. The kind of hammer often used by motor car mechanics, as Mr. Remington of Lion Oil Limited was good enough to point out to me.
9: How's he know?
3: He was once a motor car mechanic himself, my dear Doctor.
9: And when are you going to arrest him, Chief Inspector?

0: It had occurred to me at the very moment I was saying it to Gregory Aldous. I went back to the garage to find him. He had gone back to London to report to his firm's officials, but Finn was still there, helping assiduously but ineffectually in the search for the alleged murder gun. I sat him down in a corner of the place, which rang to the voices and the noises they made as they overset racks of oil drums. Haven't found it yet, eh?
1: Not yet. Oh, my sainted aunt, I'm tired.
0: Tired?
1: Those oil drums were in the neighborhood of 100 weight apiece. I've moved several million of them.
0: Remington move a lot, too?
1: Not really likely. He had to go to London.
0: Yes, I know. Tough on you.
1: Well, he's my boss.
0: Fine to be a boss, isn't it?
1: He's all right.
0: Known him long?
1: Met him in the Navy 20-odd years ago. I was his boss then.
0: Oh?
1: Wavy Navy. We were the crew of an MTB. I was skipper, full lieutenant. Remington was just a sub. I hadn't a job when we were demobbed, and he was going back with Lion Oil. He offered me one. And I've been there ever since.
0: That before he was a motor mechanic or after?
1: During. We ran the company's garage in Cheltenham before we got onto this job.
0: You're both motor mechanics, then?
1: Yes.
0: You're both familiar with that kind of hammer I found, then?
1: Oh, quite. We used dozens of them.
0: Now. Sergeant! Sergeant!
2: Yes, sir. You want me, sir?
0: Sergeant, that hammer's still here.
2: The one you found, sir?
0: Yes.
2: Yes, sir.
0: Take it, please, and deliver it to Dr. Gregory Aldous of the mortuary where the body is.
2: Dr. Gregory Aldous of the police surgeon? Yes, sir, I know him.
0: Right, but be very careful with it.
2: Oh, I will, sir. I had Geordie Tucker photograph it, sir, before I moved it and wrapped it up in paper and put it in a biscuit tin I found. I'll send it right away.
0: Take it, I said.
2: Yes, sir.
0: Wait there for me.
2: Yes, sir. Yes, sir.
1: Nice chap, that.
0: Oh, yes, quite. So you've known Remington a long time?
1: Oh, yes.
0: How long have you known this dead chap, Street?
1: I never saw him till now. The first time I've ever been in Southampton, even.
0: Oh? Remington know him long?
1: He'd never seen him either.
0: Oh, hadn't he?
3: Oh, you've done it, you brute.
1: I don't think so.
0: He'd tell you if he had, wouldn't he?
1: I expect so. Oh, why?
0: Just wondered.
1: You think Rem killed him?
0: My dear man, how do I know you didn't?
1: Why on earth should we kill him?
0: That's what I'm going to find out. Come along, I want to see this fellow's books and papers. Now then, you chaps get going there and see if you can find me that gun. Which I doubt. Come along with me, Finn.
1: All right.
0: This his office, you suppose?
1: It must be. The only door in the place.
0: Open it. You've got keys, haven't you?
1: I've got no keys.
0: Then I'll open it. Stand clear. Some use for regulation police boots after all.
1: Oh, this must be where he slept.
0: Oh, fair frosty in here.
1: It's a pity there isn't a window.
0: Had he any desk?
1: Doesn't seem to have had.
0: Oh, the man do business.
1: He did all right. He was a good customer, even if he did live in a pigsty like this.
0: Wonder where he kept his money. Here, what's this?
4: What is it?
0: I found where he kept it.
1: Kid's money box.
0: Well, it's empty now. Don't touch it and spoil the dabs.
1: The what?
0: Fingerprints.
1: Oh. Robbery, eh?
0: Place was locked up.
1: There's a spring lock on the door.
0: Ah. Poor devil must have closed it himself when he came out. Oh, no, the murderer did it after he killed him and broke the money box over. Cool bladder. He must have known the place pretty well.
1: What are you looking at me for?
0: Where are you going?
1: I I just want to see what's in this coat there.
0: Where?
1: Here.
0: Oh. How did you know it was his?
1: Whose?
0: What's his name? Streets.
1: I don't. It must be, though. The murderer wouldn't leave his.
0: Let's have a look at it. Give it to me.
1: Here.
0: Pockets full of papers. Well, not exactly full. Letter. Here, hold the coat.
1: Uh-huh. What's the matter?
0: How well do you know your friend Remington?
1: What?
0: This letter, Mr. Finn, is attached to one of Street's invoices. This is the letter. It's on the stationery of Messrs. Clive and Buckley of this city. It says, "Dear sir, the amount, £14.11, mentioned in your attached invoice, was paid to your salesman, Mr. Remington."
1: What?
0: "Your salesman, Mr. Remington, in cash at the time the goods were delivered."
1: It can't. Remington didn't know the man.
0: "We suggest that you consult your Mr. Remington regarding this amount, for which we hold his signed receipt, yours, etc., Clive and Buckley, per Terence Buckley, Secretary Treasurer. I'm afraid I must ask you to come with me."
1: "Where? Where are you?"
0: "We are going to the nearest police station, sir, where I shall telephone London to bring me Mr. Remington. I'm going to consult you both. Come along, if you please." It was no trouble at all to reach Scotland Yard in London and to arrange to have Mr. Remington contacted at Lion Oil and then accompany an officer back to Southampton. In the meantime, Mr. Finn consented to accept the hospitality of the Southampton police until his partner arrived. Myself, I went to the mortuary, found Gregory Aldous gone, and left that gloomy place for Aldous's official quarters, where he sat talking with the sergeant. It was not so redolent of oils and unguents by now. Gregory Aldous looked at me pleasantly.
4: "Well, was I right, Chief Inspector?
0: Hmm?
4: You arrested Remington?"
0: "He'll be in custody at once, yes. What did you discover about the hammer?"
5: "It fits perfectly, sir."
0: "I was speaking to Dr. Aldous, Sergeant."
5: "Excuse me, sir."
0: "Does it fit the wounds, Doctor?"
4: "Perfectly."
0: "Good.
4: There's no bullet in the skull, though."
0: "I hope he didn't spoil it."
4: "A trifle difficult to spoil a skull that's been worked on by somebody with a peen hammer, sir. The sergeant here has made an interesting discovery, Chief Inspector."
0: "Oh, has he? And what have you discovered, Sergeant?"
5: "Where the hammer came from, sir."
0: "What's that?"
5: "You looked at the handle, of course, sir."
0: Of course I looked at the handle. Why?"
5: "You saw that Morris Works and a number was branded on it."
0: "Sergeant, I must admit I did not."
5: "Thank you, sir."
0: "Who is this Morris Works? Did you find out?"
5: "If you had lived in Southampton, sir, you'd of course recognize it at once."
4: "Of course."
0: "Well, what's so blasted funny?"
4: "That's the factory where they make the Morris motorboats, sir. The Morris Works."
0: "Well, I'll be blowed. That shows you what a Londoner doesn't know, doesn't it?" "And what else did you discover, Sergeant?"
5: "Well, sir, I rang up a chap we know at the Morris Works and I asked him about that number."
0: Good.
5: "And he put me on to the tool issuing department and a man there recognized it at once."
0: "Better and better."
5: "It was the number of a chap in the engineering department, a motor mechanic."
0: "You see, Aldous?"
4: "We were right."
0: "I was right. Go on, Sergeant.
5: Well, sir, that's the lot. We found this fellow, name of... I wrote it down. I found this at the garage while we were hunting for the gun."
0: "There isn't any gun."
4: "Nothing but the hammer."
5: "Yes, sir. The fellow's name is P. Gallant... No, that's not it. Oh, here, on the other side, here it is. Teddy Finucane."
0: "Go out and arrest him at once, Sergeant. You found him, you make the arrest."
5: "Thank you, sir."
0: "Doesn't suspect anything, does he, eh?"
5: "He's not the one, sir."
0: "What? What are you telling me?"
5: "No, sir. On October 24th last year, Finucane reported that his hammer, a spike peen hammer, he called it."
0: "I told you all this."
4: "Spike peen?"
0: "Go on, Sergeant."
5: "Well, he'd lent it to a man, a stranger, who never brought it back. And he had to requisition a new one. That's all, sir."
0: "Well. Sergeant, just as soon as they deliver this Remington chap from London, you and I'll hurry him right down there."
5: "It would save time if we got this Teddy Finucane to come up here, sir."
0: "Right. Then we'll let him identify the fellow." "No, by gad."
4: "What's the matter?"
0: "Let him identify whichever one of the two borrowed the hammer." If he doesn't know the man's name...
5: He doesn't, sir.
0: Well, that's either Finn or Remington. They're good friends. We'll see which one he identifies. Sergeant, that's extraordinarily good work.
5: Thank you, sir.
0: Tell me, what kind of hair oil is that you use?
5: Oh, it's
0: it's in excellent taste. The identification parade, to which both Remington and his friend Finn readily consented, was scheduled for 10 in the morning in a vacant room at the Southampton police station, to which the sergeant was attached. Mr. Teddy Finucane was seated alongside my desk with me as the crowd came in and stood along one wall. I had secured 6 or 8 other persons to stand in with them to make it as fair as possible for the suspects. That, of course, is standard procedure.
6: Will you gentlemen please take off your hats? Thank you.
0: Not that there was any doubt by now.
6: We're all ready, sir.
0: If you please, then, Mr. Finucane. Now, will you please tell us whether you recognize any of these gentlemen, sir? Good, the first one.
7: No.
0: Remington was third, Finn seventh in line.
6: This gentleman, Mr. Finucane?
7: No.
0: This one, sir?
7: Yeah, I know you.
8: Well, you ought to, Ted. Even after all these years...
7: Corky Remington! Oh, I haven't seen you since the night you and I and Joe Finn were thrown into the clink together.
8: And Sheerneff.
7: Where in the world have you been?
8: Joe Finn's right here, Teddy. Why, Joe, it's Teddy.
9: Why, Teddy Finucane, why, you old blighter.
0: You know them?
7: No. They're the best pals I ever had in the Wavy Navy in the war, and I haven't seen them since. Say, Corky, what time is it? The pubs will be open any minute. I know you'll excuse us, won't you, Admiral? Oi, Corky, what are you doing here?
8: I'm the blinking suspect, mate.

0: By 9 that night, they were all three in jail. The charge was under the Act of 1872 in such cases made and provided, Section 80 of which reads, being guilty while drunk of riotous or disorderly behavior in any highway or other public place, whether a building or not. It had been both, and the Royal Navy Volunteer Reserve had done themselves proud. Mr. Teddy Finucan, former artificer petty officer attached to Motor Torpedo Boat Squadron Umpteumph, was able at last to master his hangover and speak to me.
1: No, sir. They ain't the man I lent my hammer to. No, sir. Positive.
0: I'm very sorry to put you to all this trouble, Mr. Finucan.
1: Pleasure, sir. But it couldn't be them. Neither one of them has a slide in his left eye. Port, starboard, right eye.
0: Cross-eyed, you mean, huh?
1: Swivel. Should have told you before. And a cut on his same right cheek. Big one. That's all I know. There's Corky.
0: He'll be able to join you for breakfast, Mr. Finucane, I'm sure. He and Mr. Finn both.
1: Breakfast?
0: I shall probably join you then.
1: Breakfast. Goodbye.
0: Come on, Sergeant.

0: Well?
1: I'm as disappointed as you are, sir.
0: You're not old enough to be, son.
1: Yes, sir.
0: Well, we'll find him someday.
1: Not much use keeping this any longer.
0: What is it?
1: The card I wrote Teddy Finucane's name down on, sir. Picked it up at that garage where the dead man was, stuck in the edge of an old drum.
0: Anything else on it?
1: Just a name, sir.
0: Oh, well. Name?
1: Gollinson, Gollinson, P. Gollinson.
0: Never heard of him. Why should that card with a name on it be there, though? Gollinson.
1: I don't know, sir.
0: Huh. Did you ever play a hunch, Sergeant?
1: I do all the time, sir.
0: Do they work?
1: Quite often, sir.
0: Come with me. I'm going to play mine. I borrowed a telephone in Dr. Gregory Aldous's office at the police station.
2: Trunk call, sir? I'll get it for you. What's the number?
0: Whitehall 1212.
2: Right. Put us through to Whitehall 1212 in London, please. It's Chief Inspector Portner calling.
3: Yes, sir.
4: Yes, Chief Inspector.
0: Put me through to the CRO.
4: Criminal Records Office, yes, sir. Criminal Records Office.
0: Look here, this is Chief Inspector Portner.
4: Yes, sir.
0: Here we go, Sergeant. You have anything on a man named... Wait a second, let me see the card, Sergeant.
1: Gollinson.
0: Gollinson. G-O-L-L-A-N-S-O-N. P. Gollinson.
4: I'll see, sir.
1: The eye, sir.
0: What did you say, sir? Oh, yes. He has a slide in his right eye.
4: What, sir?
0: A slide, a cast.
4: Yes, sir.
0: And a large scar on his right cheek. Can you check him at once, please?
4: I'll try, sir. Will you wait, please?
0: I'll wait. He's looking, Sergeant. Oh.
4: Are you there, Chief Inspector?
0: I'm here.
4: We have him, sir.
0: Sergeant, we got him. Where is he?

That's all. That's nearly all, anyway. There he was in Wandsworth, calmly sewing mail sacks. He knew what he was doing when he pled guilty to breaking and entering 2 days after he murdered poor Street. Rather, he thought he did. He had worked for Street for a short time and had been stealing from him consistently, using the name Remington, which he had seen in some of Street's correspondence. We took him to Southampton. This time, Finucane identified him at once as the borrower of the hammer with which Street was killed. Street, Gullinson said quite calmly, had accused him of stealing, and he had hit the poor man several times with a borrowed tool. So he stayed in Southampton for the assizes, and when they found him guilty there, Sir Charles Wilson sentenced him to go back to prison, this time at Winchester, where they hanged.

Heard today on Whitehall 1212, Horace Braham as Inspector Portner. Others in the order of their appearance were Harvey Hayes, Lester Fletcher, Maurice Gosfield, Pat O'Malley, Gerard Burke, Francois Grimard, and Gordon Stern. This is Lionel Rico speaking. Whitehall 1212 is written and directed by Willis Cooper.

0: When you're driving your car, remember that speed has its price. Death or injuries that can cripple you for life with endless bills to pay and endless years of suffering. Just because you may speed at times and get away with it, don't be lulled into a false sense of security. The price tag on speed violations last year was 15,000 killed and 500,000 injured. This year, thousands of lives can be saved if you and millions of other motorists come to the sober realization that speed is the biggest killer on the highways. Follow the campaign of the next president on NBC.
1: Frank Sinatra, transcribed as Rocky Fortune.

0: How are you? Hey, did you ever notice how every week I get dragged or thrown into a homicidal picnic where I get pushed around? And speaking about lumps and stuff reminds me of another form of homicide. The football racket. Started one night at Artie's Pool Palace. As I ankle toward the cue rack, I see a monster-type guy moving toward me. His eyes are full of things to say. I put the cue away, and when he was close enough, looked right down his necktie.
1: Fortune?
0: I ain't Liberace, kid. Who are you and what's on your mind?
1: Jerry Brady, and I got trouble.
0: What's my handmaiden doing for you?
1: Plenty. Look, I'm in a spot.
0: Oh, yeah, I place you. Jerry Brady. Best quarterback in pro football. Yeah, you're in a spot. You can lead the Bombers to a championship tomorrow night, for which you'll get a fat bonus.
1: Maybe tomorrow never comes.
0: What's eating you, Brady?
1: Bert Addison.
0: Bert Addison? What's the big wheel got to do with you?
1: He owns the Tigers.
0: So?
1: Look, Fortune, it ain't like I was an angel. I done business with Addison a long time ago. I blew a few games for him when I was in college. Got some long green and was forgotten. Then I signed up with the Bombers. Since I've been playing for Pat Casey, I've been straight. Now Addison's after me.
0: The fix, huh?
1: What else? Wants me to meet him at his joint, the Silver Cradle, at 9.
0: How do I fit in this thing?
1: I understand you and Addison had it out before. Figures you won or you wouldn't be around. I'm gonna turn him down cold. I want you around to make sure I get out with all my arms and legs.
0: What's it worth?
1: 500 clams.
0: Kid, you got a no blocking back. I'll meet you at 9.

0: What'll it be, Buster?
1: Hey, you're Jerry Brady.
0: What a ball player.
1: Son of house. What do you drink?
2: Where's Addison?
0: No offense, Brady. Boss is back in his office.
2: Thanks a lot, Buster.
3: Come in. Couple hours early, aren't you, Brady?
2: Yeah, I wanted to talk without Casey.
4: Bert Addison's always ready to talk. Let's get to the point. We've done business before. How much do you want to call wrong plays all night?
2: $50,000.
4: That's a lot of dough.
2: That's my price.
4: Bet that on my Tigers at 3-1. You can wind up a rich boy.
2: Is it a deal or ain't it?
4: Yeah, Brady. I'll give you 25 now, the rest after the game.
2: All of it, big man. You got no worries. Your team, your odds, two quarterbacks working for you.
4: Don't get too bright, Brady.
2: Look, Addison, I'm out for the big kill.
4: Want to count it?
2: No. One thing before I go. I may be back at 9. If I am, play along with whatever I do. Get it?
4: You're running the plays, but you better not fumble.

0: Sergeant Hamilton J. Finger speaking.
1: Hiya, Hank.
0: Oh, it's you, Fortune. What's on your perpetrated mind?
1: You made a boo-boo, Sarge, and I was just ready to cut you in on something grandiose.
0: Your heart bleeds with a milk of human kindness.
1: Sarge, I was going to give you a bed warmer for your birthday.
0: Come on, come on. I ain't got all night.
1: I latched on to a new job. I'm a bodyguard.
0: You a bodyguard? You mean a babysitter, don't you?
1: Yeah, very funny. Yeah, babysitter, except this big-headed kid is bouncing for 500 smackaroos.
0: 500? If you're working by the pound, you must be on Farouk's payroll.
1: Nope, I've been retained by a mud and cleat boy, Jerry Brady.
0: Mr. Football, huh? What do you want me to do, guard you?
1: Sometimes you're as precocious as Bonzo, Sarge.
0: Very funny. Well, I'll get through gas and I'm going to hang up.
1: Now, wait a minute, Finger. This may be something big. I'm meeting Brady at the Silver Cradle at 9. We got a date with Bert Addison. He tried to buy Brady off and we're turning him down.
0: So what do you want from me?
1: Just wanted you to know. Thought you could call me at home later, make sure I was tucked in for the night.
0: Ah, ain't that nice. Baby Rocky wants me to tell him a bedtime story. Get lost.
1: You're a real live doll, Sarge. But I'll wait with bated breath till I hear your blue little lips flapping in a couple hours. Bye now. A few minutes later, the cab dumped me off one block from the Silver Cradle. As I moved down the street, I saw three figures huddled together a short distance from the club. One was young, thick-chested, with a yard of shoulder, Jerry Brady. The other was older, stoop-shouldered and wiry. I'd seen him before, too. It was Pat Casey. The third party, oops, her clothes fit her like another layer of skin. I moved up to him, and Brady saw me first.
2: Hey, Fortune, over here. Pat Casey and his daughter, Nora.
1: Glad to meet you.
3: Hello.
2: Hiya. I told Pat all about Addison. He's coming in with us, okay?
1: Sure.
4: You met Addison before, didn't you, Fortune? The hockey scandal, wasn't it?
1: Yeah. Me and the big wheel were playmates.
4: Mm-hmm. Let's go, then. And remember, Jerry, let me and Fortune shoot off our faces.
5: The boss will see you guys. He's in the back office.
1: Thanks for nothing. Let's go.
6: Come in.
7: Have a seat. Smoke? Drink, perhaps?
1: We're not the Kefauver Committee. Start talking.
7: I don't have a thing to say.
2: I do. I'm going to run your Tigers right out of the stadium.
7: You're just the guy who could do it. You know something, Brady? I was going to try to make a fix.
4: Look, Addison, no filthy bottom-of-the-barrel scum like you will get his hooks into this kid.
7: Tell him we've done business before, Brady.
4: I know about that, too, you parasite.
7: Okay, okay, get out of here.
1: About your temper, Mr. Addison.
7: Still a funny little hired troubleshooter, eh, Fortune?
1: Your tonsils are out of tune, Addison.
7: You crumbs can leave now and take that cheap crook quarterback with you.
2: Take one more step, Addison, and I'll bust your back. I did you a favor once and I was paid. That was the end of it. I'm going to win with the bombers tomorrow. You and no one else. Oh, stop me!
7: Leave go of the throat, Brady.
1: We caught a cab outside of the Silver Cradle and journeyed uptown like relatives in the last funeral car. Nora Casey sat next to Brady and caressed his hand gently. It did nothing for him, but it made me very nervous. After all this glib repartee, the cab stopped in front of the St. Francis Hotel. Casey bid us goodnight, and as he turned to go inside, his mind seemed to leave his face. We moved on. All the way to Brady's joint, he kept talking so much about Casey, I kind of wished he was my father. We reached Brady's apartment at the Regis Hotel.
2: Good night, Nora.
3: I thought we'd have a bite.
2: I got some things to do, letters, you know.
3: What's the matter, Jerry? I don't understand.
2: Well, there's nothing wrong, baby. I just want to be alone.
3: But I thought we...
2: Please, Nora. Some other time, huh? Thanks, Fortune.
1: Your $500 welcome, pal.
2: Will you see Nora home?
1: I'll be looking all the way. Where to, Nora?
3: Drexel Apartments.
2: Drexel Apartments, cabbie.
1: There's nothing worse than listening to a dame crying over another guy. I played like Mr. Antony and went for Nora's whole hype. I turned down another drinking invite, took a rain check and phone number, and then headed home. I grabbed myself a quick belt and dropped into my favorite chair, and I was getting ready to doze off. Yeah?
0: How did your date with Brady and Addison go?
1: I'm home, ain't I?
0: It was Casey with you.
1: Sure, happy boy. So was his daughter.
0: It's 11:30 now. What time did you leave him?
1: Brady, his whistle-bait daughter, and me dropped him off at the St. Francis Hotel about 9:30. Why?
0: They found Casey bouncing around the pavement a half hour ago. You better come down here.
6: Look, Fortune, the heat's on, and I ain't playing. A wit is one thing, murder's another. And you, as usual, are right in the middle of it. Now, I want some answers.
1: Okay, okay.
6: How do you fit in the picture?
1: Brady hired me to keep him in one piece.
6: Who was going to break him?
1: I don't know. Bert Addison, maybe. Brady and Casey turned him down cold. There were a few words, and Casey belted Addison in a kisser.
6: I never thought it was suicide, anyhow. We better visit Addison.
1: Yeah. If Potbelly and his boys did it, they're cooling off. The thing to do is to watch Brady. The helmet kid is next if he don't play ball. And I know he won't go for the fix.
6: Yeah, well, let's go see him.
1: You make it, Sarge. I want to look around a bit.

0: Da-da-dee-da-da-da.
1: All that fortune. This ain't no pipe in your back. First come Jack.
2: I got his water gun, Pete.
3: What's this, a heist?
2: We're gonna take a ride, chum.
3: My two playmates are over 6 well-stacked feet. Solid muscle extended from the feet right up between the ears. I had a hunch about him, but no one to tell it to, so I make like Jack Horner. A few minutes later, we stopped in front of a swelling apartment house. I get hustled upstairs and shoved into a seat. Pete went into the next room to get the boss.
4: We meet again, Fortune.
3: Yeah. You may be a big wheel of these crumbs, but you're just a tinker-totter to me, Addison.
4: Look, Fortune, you're an honest guy. You're legit and
3: all... Flattery gets you no place.
4: I respect you and further...
3: I didn't know you cared, Cherub.
4: This is one time I'm playing it your way.
3: It looks like it.
4: Give him his gun.
3: What do I do now? Play heroics?
4: Look, Fortune, I've done lots of things. I play close to the law.
3: A mile outside of
4: it. All right, but I'm no murderer. I'm offering you a job.
3: For instance?
4: Find Casey's murderer. I'm being penciled in for a frame. I didn't have to knock him off. I had my deal. Tell him, Pete.
1: I work at the bar at the Cradle till 8. Brady came in a little after 7 and saw the boss.
3: So what?
4: I don't expect you to believe me. I laid 50 grand on him. He was going to call wrong plays all night. He came back with you and Casey to make it look good.
3: What are you building?
4: Take a look at these.
3: 100 grand worth of bets on the Tigers. So what?
4: I bet that loot at 8:15 p.m. after I met Brady.
3: Why do you want to hire me?
4: I can't afford a bum rap. Find a thing.
3: I might wind up at your back door.
4: What's the tariff?
3: 5 G's. All counted with your pudgy little fingers.
4: That's cheap.
3: You're on a level.
4: Well, count it.
3: You mean I can leave without lumps or anything?
4: Yeah.
3: Hey. I'd like to do something before I go.
4: Name it.
3: I didn't like the way he frisked me. I'll check with you at the Cradle, fat boy. I grabbed a one-eyed cab that was creeping up the street and headed for the St. Francis Hotel. I wanted to find out about Casey's bounce. I laid a sawbuck on the desk clerk for which he tipped me onto a bellboy named Perkins. Perkins, it seems, had a tidbit to talk about, and I found him down in the service department.
5: Are you Perkins?
6: What's even you, Dad?
3: Conversation?
5: I don't gas with no strangers. Blow time.
3: Tell me about Casey.
5: I ain't talking till I see my lawyer.
3: Try this double sawbuck for size.
5: Yeah, okay, man. Casey, call for ice water. I breeze up in 5 minutes, and as I reach the door, I hear yakking, so I listen. Some square's coming on real strong. Tells Casey they can make a big killing. But Casey starts singing the cop blues. And I hear scuffling and a window opening, and then quiet. I got scared and took off down the hall.
3: What time was that?
5: Somewhere near 10, maybe later.
3: You see anyone?
5: Hmm?
3: 20 more do it.
5: Love that long green.
3: Start singing.
5: Saw Jerry Brady come out of the room.
3: Brady, huh?
5: Yeah.
3: Look, hipster. I'm no patsy, and I don't dig hypos laid on me. I'm no square, and I get mad easy. Brady was with me at 10 at his hotel.
5: Hey, take it easy, Mac. I'm fragile. So he's got an alibi. But I saw Brady. Now do me something.
3: All right, Bob, you saw Brady. Tell the cops the same tale. I left Perkins, grabbed a cab, and headed to the Regis Hotel Apartments. I wanted to check on Brady. I called his apartment from the lobby. He was out. When the desk clerk slapped his eyes back to the racing form, I slipped upstairs to his room. I turned the joint upside down and came up with a couple of needles in a haystack. Headed back to the lobby where I made 3 calls. A, Nora Casey. I needed her for the bait. B, Sergeant Finger. I needed him for the cloak and dagger bit. C, Bert Addison. He was right about the 50 grand, and I wanted to deliver his fink. They said they'd meet me right away. Hi, Nora.
7: I'm worried sick. What's the matter?
0: Your call sounded so urgent, and after what happened to Dad, I'm afraid, Rocky.
3: Look, you'd like to see this thing cleared up, wouldn't you, honey?
0: Well, how can you... Of course I would.
3: Well, then you gotta help me, but tears ain't gonna make it.
0: What do you want me to do?
3: You gotta play a scene. Just do like I tell you. If you do it, we can clear this whole thing up.
0: I'll do it.
3: Good. Now, look, Brady should be back in a couple of minutes. We'll give him time to get up to his apartment, then you go up and play like nothing's happened.
0: But what has happened?
3: I'm not sure yet, but you gotta trust me. Wait a minute. Wait a minute. There goes Brady now. Look, we'll give him time to get upstairs.
0: I don't understand you. You don't think Jerry... Why, Rocky, you can't
3: think... I said you have to trust me.
0: I do.
3: Good. Now go on up. And just be yourself. If things jam up, I'll be around.

0: is it?
1: It's Nora, Jerry.
0: All right, just a minute.
2: Nora, baby, come in.
3: I called you earlier from the police station.
2: Yeah, well, I must have been having dinner.
1: Are you, going somewhere?
2: Packing stuff I won't be needing.
1: All your clothes?
2: And after tomorrow, I'll be getting some new stuff. What's the matter with you?
1: Oh, I'm just being a woman, I guess. You didn't pack my picture.
2: Oh. Well, I was saving that for last.
3: What's happened to us, Jerry?
2: How was that for size?
3: I don't know.
2: Never kissed you like that before, did I?
3: Felt like I never kissed you before.
2: Hello? Hello?
4: What's keeping you?
2: I'm on my way. Where are you going, Nora?
1: I'm going to freshen my makeup. I smeared it.
4: Who are you talking to?
2: The love of my life. Nora Casey. What's the address?
4: 123 East 24th Street, apartment 3.
2: 123 East 24th Street, apartment 3. Be there right away.
4: Got the money?
2: Yeah.
4: See ya.
2: Come here, Cuddles.
1: No.
2: How does that feel?
1: You're hurting me.
2: If you don't do what I tell you, I'll mash every bone in your pink little body. Understand, baby?
5: I needn't tell you, I lost my guts when we got up to Brady's apartment. It looked pretty helpless until Potbelly Addison discovered Nora's message. With lipstick, she scrawled an address on the bathroom medicine cabinet. 123 East 24th Street, apartment 3. We sprinted out of the room, made an express out of the elevator, dodged through the lobby, and barreled into the patrol car. All the way over to 24th Street, I felt like a drunk ready to pass up the next round. Fingers sat like a stone sphinx, and Fatso Addison fooled with a cigarette with nervous fingers. I just couldn't keep my numb mind off apartment 3.
2: Sent you up to that hotel room.
1: No one.
2: All right, let's try it again. Who sent you up to
6: Let him again. Hey, what's with her?
2: Yeah, she's on the verge of talking, ain't you, doll? Talk to Moose and me.
1: Please, leave me alone.
7: Hey, look at lady. I'll squash your skull, and I ain't kidding. Who sent you up?
1: Told you. I told you the truth.
7: Hey, if that's the cops, lady, she passed out. Put her on the bed. I'll get the door. Who is it?
8: Bert Addison.
7: What you want?
8: I want to talk to Brady.
2: Let him in.
7: Hey, what is this?
5: Okay, muscle brain, get back and put your hands up. Finger, cover Brady.
2: Hey, what's the matter? You guys nuts?
7: Shut up, you bum.
5: Get moving, mister. Watch him, Finger. I'll look after Miss Casey. How you feeling, kid?
1: Oh, thank God you're here, Rocky. They beat me so...
5: Nice guys. Can you manage?
1: I'm all right now. Look in the other room. He needs help.
5: Worked him over too, huh? Finger, come here. Give Addison the gun. He's got 50 grand wrapped up in the scam.
9: If they pull anything, don't be afraid to use it.
10: All right, Sergeant.
9: Okay, Fortune, surprise me.
5: Take a look.
9: I'm looking. Who is it?
5: Why don't you stop using those eye drops? Take a good look.
9: What? That's Brady.
5: Yeah, and he sure ain't going to play tomorrow.
9: Well, what about the thing
5: Twin brother. The old double reverse bit. I'll explain the whole thing later.
11: There! Get away from that window!
2: Why didn't shoot? I'm jumping!
5: Don't be a jerk, Buster. It's a long way down.
9: Wound him, Addison.
2: That feet won't shoot! Guy covers!
5: The money's still floating down.
9: Why didn't you shoot Addison?
12: I never shot a gun in my life.
5: I believe him, Sarge. You better call headquarters and have them collect the pieces. Let's get the show on the road. On the way back to town, I briefed the eminent Sergeant Finger with the unobvious details. Nora rode back with Jerry Brady, who came around. But he can only talk to her by Braille. They were both nursing a batch of Purple Hearts, and Addison rode with us. He was quiet, like a guy with so many thoughts he was double-parking them. Finger dropped me off at my place with a promise to check later. And except for wear and tear, I was $5,500 richer. I was counting how many more defense bonds I could buy when they dumped me off. And I was glad to get home. Artificial arm and leg.
7: Very funny, Fortune.
5: If it is a Sergeant Finger Boy cop, what's on your alleged mind?
7: I got some reports for you to sign tomorrow. Addison canceled out all his bets, says he's going to sell the Tigers and go legit.
5: He's still a mile outside the law.
7: Yeah, so's the corner bookie. Got the album and the letters. He was right, Fortune. The twin escaped from an asylum. Jerry Brady was hiding him out. Picked up Perkins. He established the time. The reason he didn't see Moose was because they split up. Hey, Fortune! You listening?
12: Sure, needle noise. I'm listening.
7: Well, the Moose worked Casey over, but the twin dumped him. Moose cracked under questioning, and then he
5: How's the weather, Sarge?
7: Getting cold.
5: I'll buy you some must for your blue little ears. So long, Sarge.
0: Hey, I ain't through yet. Hey, Fortune. Hey, Rocky, you...
5: Ah, what's the use?

0: NBC has presented Frank Sinatra as that footloose and fancy-free young gentleman, Rocky Fortune. Others in tonight's cast included Burt Holland, Lou Krugman, Ted Bonelts, Maurice Hart, Joe Forte, Bibby Janis, Eddie Fields, Lee Millar, and Jack Mather. Tonight's script was written by Doc Stanford. Andrew C. Love directed. Now, to tell you about next week's adventure, here's Frank Sinatra as Rocky Fortune.
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17: It's only me from over the sea.
16: Oh, Sam, how was it at the beach?
17: Same as always, foggy.
16: Did you go in?
17: Well, I was up to my neck from the first rumble. If you mean did I go in the water, I did.
16: Was it cold?
17: I didn't notice. I was too busy landing a corpse.
16: Oh, Sam, what a coincidence.
17: Hmm?
16: I was just reading my new library book.
17: Yeah.
16: And it's all about a body in the water, pushed over a cliff.
17: Hmm?
16: And there's a strangest girl in it with a strange mother.
17: Figures.
16: And she drinks, the girl, and runs away with a chauffeur. That rich people.
17: They can't do that. They're stealing my material.
16: Oh, no, Sam, no. It's by Owen Fitzstephen. He's very well thought of. Mother always understands his plot.
17: Not tonight, she won't. Stay where you are, Angel. I'll be right down to dictate my report on the critical author caper.
15: Dashiell Hammett, America's leading detective fiction writer and creator of Sam Spade, the hard-boiled private eye, and William Spear, radio's outstanding producer-director of mystery and crime drama, join their talents to make your hair stand on end with the adventures of Sam Spade. 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Later in this program, we'll have an important announcement. Listen for it. And now, with Howard Duff starring as Spade, Wild Root brings to the air the greatest private detective of them all in the adventures of Sam.

0: King over the phone.
1: Oh, Sam.
0: Yeah, come on in. Let's get this over.
1: Well, can you wait till I finish this chapter?
0: Hmm? There's
1: a page to go. The detective had just found this girl in a sordid rooming house.
0: Mm-hmm.
1: He had this fight with her boyfriend and boined him.
0: Boined him?
1: And now butter wouldn't melt in her mouth. But I don't trust her.
0: What's the name of the book?
1: Morgue Fruit.
0: Morgue Fruit.
1: His last was A Spindly Stiff.
0: Mm-hmm.
1: That was about this neurotic nurse who was in love with her employee.
0: Effie, how long have you been reading this kind of trash?
1: What's not trash, Sam? Oh, he really makes his characters live.
0: Mm-hmm.
1: And I love his detective. He's real hard-boiled, like in Dashiell Hammett.
0: Dashiell Hammett? Mark your place and come in.
1: All right, Sam.
0: Oh, dear, dear. Ready?
1: Yes, Sam. Oh, I can hardly wait.
0: That's the way I like you, eager.
1: To finish the chapter, I mean.
0: Please.
1: I wonder what she's up to. She's guilty, of course.
0: Of course, but what of?
1: You can read it when I'm finished. Oh, my goodness, we've got a report to get out, and here we are chattering about books. Date, August?
0: I will give the date.
1: Yes, Sam.
0: Date? Fill it in. To Missing Persons Bureau, San Francisco Police. Attention, Sergeant Schwartz from Samuel Spade, license number 127596. Subject, Gabriel Leggett. Dear Dave, I should have handed it over to you at the start, but you know me, I'm greedy. I cashed the check she'd sent me as a retainer without consulting my better judgment, gave the money to Effie to pay bills without batting an eye, borrowed a dime car fare from the corner newsboy without collateral, and arrived in front of the Leggett Mansion on Knob Hill without the foggiest notion of what I had been retained for.
2: I'm Gertrude Leggett, Mr. Spade. It's about my stepdaughter, Gabrielle. She's been missing since the funeral.
0: Whose funeral was that, Mrs. Leggett?
2: My husband, Gabrielle's father. That was nearly 3 weeks ago. She came to me afterwards and said she was going down to Quesada, to our country place, for a few days. That she wanted to be alone with her grief. But I discovered that she never arrived at Quesada. Do I make myself clear, Mr. Spade?
0: Yeah, except for one thing. Why do you want her back?
2: First, she may do something to disgrace me. She'll undoubtedly try her best to do so. Secondly, unless I get her signature to some papers, in accordance with her father's will, I can't go on living in this house. Furthermore...
0: That's okay. You've convinced me. Now, when she left, what did she take with her?
2: Just one piece of light luggage and her liquor case, of course. She drinks, you know. Well, it's not my place to disapprove. I merely thought it might help you to know.
0: Well, we could case all the bars in town, but it'd take a lot of time and a lot of money. Besides, I'm on the wagon.
2: Well, you might talk to Eric, my chauffeur. He drove her to the station, or says he did.
0: Where do I find him?
2: Let's see. 10 o'clock. He'll be loitering down the hall, somewhere in the neighborhood of the linen closet, helping the upstairs maid fold the sheets. I'd knock first if I were you and avoid embarrassment.
0: Thanks for the tip. Oh, mind if I have a look at your stepdaughter's room?
2: Eric will give you the key. I'm not allowed one.
0: Figures.
1: Oh, Eric.
3: Oh, baby.
1: Excuse me, sir. Thank you for your kind assistance, Mr. Collins.
3: It's okay, Myrtle. Anytime. And yes, sir.
0: You Eric?
3: Collins, and what can I do for you?
0: I'd like the key to Miss Gabrielle's room.
3: You the law?
0: Why? You expecting some?
3: The old lady's been threatening to yell cop.
0: She decided to whisper instead.
3: Oh, private dick.
0: You catch on fast, lover boy.
3: Okay, I'll let you in her room. Come on.
0: Mrs. Leggett says you drove Gabrielle to the station.
3: She says that, does she?
0: Isn't that what you told her?
3: I'm not telling you what I told anyone.
0: Search yourself.
3: After you.
0: Mm-mm.
3: What's eating you?
0: Nothing at all. Just want some privacy.
3: Oh, now, wait a minute. I'm responsible.
0: Go help Myrtle. Give me those keys.
3: Oh, listen. You can't.
0: Hello. Hi. Let me in. Don't have your license. Her room was, shall we say, untidy. The mirrored dressing table was chipped around the edges and ranged helter-skelter across it between two polo pony bookends was a mess of books. 3 odd volumes of the Harvard 5-foot shelf, a horse breeder's gazette, and a bunch of detective novels. I picked one up and opened it to the title page. It was called Morgue Fruit, and it was by Owen Fitzstephen, author of The Corpulent Cadaver, The Spindly Stiff, and The Kiss-Off. It was autographed to the author's great and good friend, the late Edgar Leggett. The signature looked familiar, but it didn't look like a lead. Neither did anything else in the room. I started to unlock the door with the key on the ring I grabbed away from Eric, and the light caught the smooth side of a Christopher medal. It was engraved, "For Eric, Forever, Gabby." When Forever Eric went off duty that night, he went across town. The trail ended at a crummy, broken-down rooming house out in the Fillmore. He let himself in with a key and climbed the stairs. I waited until he was out of sight. In more time than it takes to tell, the door cracked open and a nose that could only belong to a landlady raised it out at me. She was gumming a sensin.
4: What do you want?
0: They get settled in all right?
4: They ain't nobody settling in on me.
0: Never touched me. You got me wrong, Mom. I meant the newlyweds. Did they raise the rent money all right?
4: Oh, them. Raise it and spend it. He's a Dick Smither.
0: Dick Smither.
4: Socks it up all day and throws the dead soldiers out the window. And they call it a honeymoon. Who are you?
0: I'm her ex-husband, darling. I came to pay her the back alimony I owe.
4: Well, give it to me. I'll see she gets...
0: Oh, no, you don't.
4: No, now, don't you come pushing in here.
0: Quiet.
4: It's after hours. Don't allow callers in here after 10 o'clock. House rule.
0: Shut up.
4: Well, I don't...
0: What's their room number? Now, give it to me or I'll shake it out of you, darling.
4: 212.
0: 212.
4: And if it weren't for these new uppers, I'd let you try it.
0: Oh, is that what those are? Thank you, Grand Duchess Marie.
4: Smart Alec. No wonder you can't hang on to a woman.
0: You're so right.
4: You drove her to drink.
0: I did not.
4: Alimony's so good for you. Young whippersnapper.
5: Who is it?
0: Western Union.
5: All right, let me... I told you to stay away, and I'll beat it.
4: Eric, what is it?
0: Look, Eric, I don't want any trouble, but I'm coming in.
5: Over my dead body.
4: Eric?
5: Get back in the room, Gabby. Now, look, I won't let you hurt her, so...
0: Now, look, Collinson, don't make me do it. I don't want to. Okay, I'm sorry.
4: Eric! What have you done to me?
0: Nothing a bucket of cold water can't cure. Sit down, I want to talk to you.
4: Who are you?
0: Sam Spade. I'm a private detective. Your stepmother hired me to find you.
4: Oh? You know why she wants to find me?
0: Do you?
4: She wants to kill me. She killed my father. Now she'll kill me.
0: Can you prove that?
4: My father never had a day's illness in his life. She could drink 3 quarts of brandy in any evening. Do you believe a man like that could die of heart failure?
0: Frankly, I could.
4: Now she's starting the same kind of talk about me. She wants to railroad me to the insane asylum. Do I seem crazy to you?
0: No. A little nervous, maybe. This idea you have about your father's death. Talk some more, will you?
4: All right. I'll tell you the whole thing. But I gotta have a drink first. Hey, I can't get the top off. Give me a hand, will you?
0: Sure. You need a corkscrew for this one.
4: Yeah, I think there's one down there in the cupboard.
0: I don't see one.
4: Back in the corner. A little farther. There.
0: No, there's nothing... Hey! Oh. I dreamed I was a character in a detective story. The title of the story was Morgue Fruit, and the author, a man named Fitz Stephen, was trying to figure out a way to turn me into a red herring before knocking off his number one suspect. I tried to tell him it's against the rules to make your detective a red herring, but he said it was a new kind of murder yarn, and it didn't matter anyway because there wasn't even a victim. That's what he thought.
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0: Now, here's important news on good grooming. 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
1: When I came to, it had came the dawn, and I was still a character in a detective story, and I felt more like a red herring than I had in my dream. I had dragged myself across my own trail and wound up no place. My quarry had fled, leaving nothing behind but empty bottles with fingerprints on them. I lifted a few and hustled over to the Bureau of Identification. Half an hour later, I got the report. They were mine. All mine. I wondered what a detective novelist would make of that. I decided to find out. I had met Owen Fitzstevens several years back in Seattle when I was digging dirt on a chain of fake mediums. He was plowing the same field for literary material, and we pooled forces. I got more out of the combination than he did since he knew the spook racket inside out. I cleaned up my job in a couple of weeks, and we parted friends. His San Francisco apartment was on the 6th floor of the St. Mark. He was standing at its door, holding out a lean hand to greet me when I got there.
2: Well, you're looking fit, Sam. Little red in the face.
1: Yes, yeah, the red herring I ate last night. How's the literary grift go?
2: You haven't been reading me?
1: No, where'd you get that funny idea?
2: Oh, there was something in your tone, as in the voice of one who has bought an author for a couple of dollars. I suppose you're still hounding the unfortunate evildoer?
1: Yeah, that's how I happened to look you up. You autographed a book for Edgar Leggett.
2: Oh, yes, yes. Morgue fruit. Distressingly prophetic.
1: What do you know about that family?
2: Oh, what have they been up to now?
1: How well do you know the girl, Gabrielle?
2: Well, quite well, since she's a duplicate of her father. She has brains, but there's something black in her. Something she doesn't want to think about, but can't forget. She's a neurotic who keeps her body sensitive and ready. I don't know what for. While she drugs her mind with drink and lunatic notions.
1: Uh-huh.
2: Yet she's cold and she's sane. If I had something I wanted to forget, I'd anesthetize my mind directly, leave my body stay strong and ready.
1: I hope you don't think any of this stuff means anything to me.
2: Oh, yes. I remember you now. You were always like that. Tell me what's up while I try to find one-syllable words for you.
1: You know the fellow that drives for him?
2: Eric?
1: Mm-hmm.
2: Well, he was released from Folsom and Leggett's custody when he was 18 years old. Murdered his father. Nice kid. What about him?
1: Mrs. Leggett hired me to find Gabrielle. I found her with Eric in a rooming house out in the Fillmore. She begged me to save her from her stepmother's murderous schemes, and then she knocked me cold.
2: Well, that's trivial. Dull. I've been thinking of the Leggett family in terms of Dumas, and you bring me a piece of Jim Crackery out of O. Henry. If I were writing this, Gabrielle would kill her stepmother. Or Dupe Erickson's doing it for her. Or, no, that won't do. Not sufficient motive. Murder has to have a motive, you know.
1: Why? She's insane, isn't she?
2: I wonder. Are you saying that carelessly, or do you really think she's off?
1: Well, I don't know. She's got a kind of a wild look about her. Her eyes shift from green to brown and back without ever settling on one color. How much have you turned up on her in your snooping around, Owen?
2: Are you who make your living snooping, sneering at my curiosity about people and my attempts to satisfy
1: it? No, we're different, Owen. I do mine with the object of putting people in jail, and I get paid for it, though not as much as I should.
2: But I do mine with the object of putting people in books, and I get paid for it, though not as much as I should.
1: Yeah, but what good does that do?
2: Well, what good does putting them in jail do?
1: It relieves congestion. You put enough people in jail, and cities wouldn't have any traffic problems in this part.
2: Well, then all you have to do is to wait till one of them kills the other and put the survivor in jail. It's simple.
1: Yeah, but who's going to kill who?
2: Perhaps they both have plans, both Gabrielle and her stepmother. Looks as if you'd have to guard both of them.
1: I think I'll settle for my client. far as Gabrielle's concerned, her husband ought to be able to watch out for her.
2: Her what?
1: Husband? She and Eric got married.
2: Oh. Well, now there you are. You didn't tell me anything about that. Lord knows how much else there is you haven't told me. Pardon me. Don't go away.
1: Telegram, sign here.
3: Oh, thank you. There you are.
1: Thank you, sir.
3: Now, I wonder what... Good Lord, this is positively corny. Listen to this, Fade. I appeal to you as a friend of my dead husband. Come immediately, Sunset Hotel Quesada. Trouble. Danger. Do not communicate. Gabrielle must not know. Signed, Gertrude Leggett. Spade.
1: Yeah?
3: Did you have this wire sent to me as a prank?
1: I was just going to ask you if you sent it to yourself as a prank.
2: I have it.
1: Hmm?
2: The key to the whole thing. It's a red herring.
1: I didn't think Fitzstephen would be able to hold out very long against his professional curiosity, and I didn't imagine he thought I would. I caught the next bus for Quesada. Quesada is a one-hotel town pasted on the rocky side of a young mountain that slopes into the Pacific Ocean some 80 miles from San Francisco. I got there at 11-something that night, stepped down from the bus, and crossed the street to the Sunset Hotel.
4: All right, keep your shirt on.
1: Mrs. Leggett registered here?
4: What's your name?
1: Owen Fitzstephen.
4: Oh, she left a message for you. Said for you to wait right here and don't leave till she gets back.
1: Yeah, she say where she was going?
4: Oh, it's probably over visiting with her daughter and new son-in-law, new over through the cove.
1: How do you get there?
4: Well, you'll never be able to find it at night unless you went all the way around by the East Road.
1: Yeah,
4: not
1: yeah.
4: Then, I'm sure, unless you knew the country.
1: Well, how do you get there in the daytime?
4: Well, you go down this street. You take the fork on the ocean side and follow that up along the cliff. It's easily enough found in the daytime, but you never in the world.
1: Heard you the first time. So I waited until morning. Stupid me. I found the road out to the point that had never really been a road. The side of the ledge became steeper and steeper until the path was simply a narrow shelf on the face of a cliff. A cliff that sheared off 150 feet or more to ravel out into the ocean. A breeze from the general direction of China was pushing fog over the top of the cliff, making a noisy lather of seawater at the bottom. Rounding a corner where the cliff was steepest, I chucked my cigarette over the edge and watched it spin downwards. And that's when I saw it. I had to go waist-deep into the Pacific to lift the body. I got my hands under the armpits, found solid ground for my feet, and dragged it up beyond the high tide mark. It was Gertrude Leggett. Somebody came staggering down the beach to meet us.
5: She dead?
1: Yeah, Gabrielle, she's dead.
5: Oh, the witch is dead. Hey, take me back to town, will you? Buy me a drink, huh?
1: Sit down there. Sit down.
5: What's the big idea? Don't you know I'm sick?
1: Somehow I don't think you're that sick. I think you could make some sense.
5: Sense? That's a laugh. You don't know me. I've never been able to think clearly the way other people do. No matter what I try to think about, there's a fog that tries to get between me and it. You understand how horrible I can become going through life like
1: that? Nobody thinks clearly, no matter what they pretend. Thinking's a dizzy business. A matter of catching as many of those foggy glimpses as you can and fitting them together the best you can. Trouble with you is you've been enjoying your misery. You've been so busy trying to prove that you're nuts, it's a wonder you haven't really driven yourself nuts.
5: How do you know I haven't?
1: Because you're too anxious to admit it.
5: All right, I'm sane if you want it that way. I'm just evil. There's something black inside me.
1: What was that again?
5: Something black. Everybody knows that about my family. My father, too.
1: Who told you that?
5: I always knew it. They say my real mother killed herself. But I know better. I know how to open the drawer where she keeps the gun. Every day, Gertrude lies on Mother's bed, and we play killing the witch.
1: Yeah.
6: And she comes in the night and bends over my crib. And she's changed herself so she looks like Mother instead of a witch. But I know better. And I hold up the gun with both hands. Very hard to pull with both hands. It's very hard to pull the trigger. But I must do it or the witch will eat me up. And then there's a big noise and red all over. And I can't get out. I can't get out.
1: Now listen to me. You were beginning to make some sense. Now don't run away from it. Gertrude was lying on your mother's bed. That's your stepmother?
6: Yeah. She was my nurse. She married father.
1: Not so fast. How old were you when your mother died?
6: Four. Four and a half.
1: Did your father know about the game with the gun?
6: No, I don't think so.
1: Did anybody?
6: Gertrude said I must never tell anyone, that they'd send me away. And I never did. Not till I grew up. I was with Owen Fitzstephen.
1: Yeah.
6: I had a lot to drink. I told him. After that, he began seeing Gertrude. When finally my father died. But it didn't do her any good. Because Owen really loved me.
1: Now, watch it. Now, let's get this straight. You'll have to straighten it out again later on with a doctor to help you. This is to help me. When you were a little child, Gertrude taught you that killing the witch game to use you as a murder weapon against your mother. Then she filled you full of ideas of guilt and fear so you'd keep quiet about it. When you told the story to Owen, he blackmailed your stepmother into knocking off your father. That made you feel responsible for his death, too, so you ran away.
6: No, Gertrude said I killed her, too.
1: You might, but I doubt it. Now, try and remember. Was Owen up here tonight?
6: I thought I heard his voice. But I hear voices sometimes. I'm hearing it again. Listen. Do you hear anything?
1: I didn't hear anything but the wind and the beat of the surf at first. But when I did hear the voice, I sent Gabby for a doctor before I investigated. He was pretty badly mangled in the rocks. He'd fallen nearly as far as he'd pushed Gertrude, but was still alive. I made him as comfortable as I could, and finally he opened his eyes.
7: Hello, Sam.
1: You messed yourself up good.
7: Yeah. No more rocks for me.
1: Not unless you make Alcatraz.
7: You know, I had half an idea when you came to see me in San Francisco that you were secretly nursing some exceptional, idiotic theory.
1: Thanks, Owen, but I never had any theory. The whole thing dropped into my lap.
7: Don't be too sure of that. Understand, at present, I admit nothing. Later on, if I'm forced to, the very number of my crimes will be to my advantage. On the theory that nobody but a lunatic could have committed so many.
1: Oh, there's not so many, only Gertrude, your co-author of the murder of the late Edgar Leggett.
7: Nonsense. Crimes and crimes dating from the cradle. Even literature should help me.
1: Not your own books.
7: Why not? Didn't the critics agree that the spindly stiff bore all the marks of authorial degeneracy? The evidence sought to save my sweet neck. And I shall wave my mangled body at them. A ruin whose crimes and high heaven have surely brought sufficient punishment upon him.
1: Yeah, you'll probably make a go of it. Legally, you're entitled to beat the jump if ever anybody was.
7: Legally? You mean insane? Tell me the truth, Sam. Am I?
1: I think that's what they'll say.
7: But that spoils everything. It's no fun if I'm really cracked. No fun at all.
1: Period, and a report.
8: Well, it just goes to show, doesn't it?
1: Well, there you go again, Effie.
8: I mean, if anything like that happened in real life, you wouldn't believe it.
1: You mean if anything like that happened in fiction?
8: Oh, no, the author is never the guilty party.
1: Well, this author was.
8: But that's not fair. The author is never supposed to be guilty of...
1: You're right. You're right, Effie.
8: He shouldn't be even a suspect. Maybe a red herring, but...
1: Type that up, Effie.
8: Oh, all right, Sam. Anything else, Sam?
1: Yeah, phone the drugstore and order some red herring. I mean, some aspirin.
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1: Come on in, Twinkletoes.
8: Well, here it is, Sam. And I like it even better than morgue food.
1: You did.
8: I mean, it's not so realistic. I like a romantic type story myself.
1: You
8: lots
1: do.
8: Of atmosphere and psychology and those.
1: Oh, you've got to have those.
8: You really should be a writer, Sam.
1: You think so?
8: Of course, detective stories don't pay much.
1: No, that's true.
8: But if you write enough of them, and look at all the material you've got.
1: No good. Never do for fiction.
8: But, Sam, there's already that radio series, The Adventures of You-Know-Who, Sunday Nights.
1: That's what I mean. I don't make a penny out of it.
8: Well, it's your own fault. Sam, I don't want to seem critical, but if you played your cards right, you could have owned a piece of that show.
1: What? And follow Blondie? Go home, Effie.
8: I think I will, Sam. Just curl up with a good book.
1: All right.
8: I wonder who killed who.
1: Well, when you find out, don't let me know.
8: Oh, you know you can't wait.
1: Yeah, I can.
8: Good night, Sam.
1: Good night, sweetie.

Adventures of Sam Spade, Dashiell Hammett's famous private detective, are produced and directed by William Spear. Sam Spade is played by Howard Duff. Loreen Tuttle is Effie. 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Again and again, the choice of men who put good grooming first. This is Dick Joy reminding you to...

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0: This is the story of a man known the world over as one of the most daring and resourceful characters in the history of detective fiction. A man whose name has become a symbol of the triumph of right and justice over the sinister forces of crime and lawlessness. Nick Carter, Master Detective. 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As we look in on the old brownstone mansion at the corner of 4th and 5th, Nick is clearing up the files on his desk as Patsy answers the door.
1: Let's see. Lester Flanton, convicted of arson, 15 years. Mary North.
2: I come in to see you.
3: Mr. Carter, my name is J.T. Reed. But I don't suppose that means anything to you.
1: Not unless you're the J.T. Reed who bought the original letters of John Keats, the poet, at the Gibson Auction Galleries on March 15th, 1920.
3: Why, that's amazing. Absolutely right, even to the day of the month. How in the world did you know that, Mr. Carter?
1: Oh, I've always been interested in literary memorabilia, and an important sale like that stuck in my mind, that's all.
3: I see. Well, as you may surmise, I have quite a collection of rare books and manuscripts. Now, last week, a Mr. Rodney Stone called at my country home. He was a fully accredited representative of Latchworth and Blake.
1: The English firm of rare book dealers?
3: Correct. And as their American representative, he offered to sell me a copy of the Gutenberg Bible. Mm-hmm. But as all my capital is invested in books, I told Mr. Stone that at present I was more interested in selling some books than in buying.
1: And he offered to sell some for you?
3: Yes. His credentials were so good, I gave him my first folio Shakespeare and a few other items. Mm. He signed a receipt for them and took them to his hotel here in town.
1: Well, Mr. Reed, you wouldn't be here unless something had gone wrong. What is it?
3: Well, just to make sure, I checked Stone's hotel and he was registered there. But then I sent a cable to his London office to confirm the details. And this, Mr. Carter, is the answer I just received.
1: We have no American representative named Rodney Stone. His credentials obviously forged. Suggest you contact Nick Carter immediately to investigate this fraud. That's Ford and Blake, London.
3: I took their advice, Mr. Carter, and came here at once.
1: Yes, I've handled two or three cases for them. Have you been to Stone's hotel?
3: Well, I thought I'd better see you first. I phoned, however. He's still registered there.
1: Well, it's probably a fairly amateurish swindle case, but I don't like to disappoint people who cable a recommendation 3,000 miles.
3: Then you'll go with me to see Stone?
1: Yes, and there's another reason, too, Mr. Reed. I've always had a soft spot for Shakespeare. Come on. Let's go rescue old Master Will from the clutches of a rather clumsy con man.
2: You say it was the first complete edition of Shakespeare's plays, Mr. Reed? Why, it must be 300 years old.
1: 322, to be exact, Patsy.
2: Wow.
1: Folios were printed in 1623.
3: And my copy is of special interest. The flyleaf is signed by Ben Jonson, Shakespeare's friend and fellow poet.
1: A Jonson copy? Wow.
3: Yes. Oh, there's a legend about that copy. Very foolish, I suppose, but...
1: Yes, I know the legend.
2: Well, what is it, Nick?
1: Three times in three...

0: centuries that copy has been stolen. And each time the thief has been found later with his head cut off.
1: Oh, slightly grisly, what?
0: The legend is that Shakespeare's ghost comes back and slays the thief for meddling with his friend Johnson's copy.
1: And that's the copy that this man Stone has stolen?
2: Yes, Miss Bowen.
1: And if this legend is true, then he... his head...
0: Oh, nonsense. Just a silly story, Betsy.
1: Yes? Well, if you think it's a silly story, why have you stepped on the gas? Still no answer.
2: I'll try it.
0: Never mind. I'll open the door.
2: But how?
0: I always carry skeleton keys. There. Let's go in.
1: Dick.
2: Great heavens.
0: Inside, quickly. Both of you. Shut the door.
1: That man on the floor. His head. Just like the legend.
0: I suppose that's Rodney Stone, Mr. Reed.
2: It was. Oh, poor chap.
1: Oh, just look at this room. There must have been a terrific struggle.
0: Yes. Furniture overturned. Blood all over. Clothes almost ripped from the body.
1: Oh, what a battle he must have put up to save himself.
0: One thing's certain. Our simple case of fraud has certainly become a lot more serious.
2: The bedroom door's open. I'll go in and see whether there's anything in there.
1: Are you going to examine the body, Nick?
0: In a moment, Bessie. First, I want to get an all-over picture of the room from here.
1: Uh-huh.
0: Often tell a lot just from standing in one spot, getting kind of a perspective on the crime. For instance, the position of the body, location of the bloodstains, the way the clothes are ripped. Yes.
1: It looks as if the ghost of Shakespeare is struck again.
2: Mr. Carter, come in here, quick.
0: Right with you.
2: Look what I found on the windowsill here, Mr. Carter.
0: Don't touch it. Let me see.
1: A sword. A bloodstained sword.
0: Yes. 16th century claymore.
1: Century sword. The thief's head cut off. Why, it all fits.
2: Well, Mr. Carter, what do you think of the legend of Shakespeare's ghost now?
1: Find any clues, Nick?
0: No. Bring me a pillowcase from that bed, will you, Betsy? I want to wrap up this sword.
1: Yes, Nick.
2: How do you explain it, Mr. Carter?
0: I don't yet. This is the 23rd floor. That door was locked from the inside. There's no fire escape or balcony outside these windows.
1: Here's a pillowcase, Nick.
0: Thanks. Now, gently. That's it.
2: Well, it's a good thing we're all intelligent adults, because it certainly looks like the work of a ghost.
0: That's one of the things that bothers me, Mr. Reed. Looks too much like ghosts. I think I'll go back and give the body a closer examination. Perhaps...
1: What is it, Nick? What's wrong?
0: Look, Patsy.
2: Where's the body? It's disappeared. Vanished!

0: Hand me that microscope slide, Bessie.
1: Here you are. Nick, why didn't you investigate the other rooms on the 23rd floor of that hotel when we found no one had been seen leaving the floor since we came up?
0: You can't search people's rooms without their permission or a warrant. Besides, there's more than one way to skin a cat.
1: And catch a murderer?
0: Right. Now, I just want to check the blood cell structure from the stains on the sword.
1: Well, how can you tell whether it was Stone's blood?
0: Can't, but I can be sure it's human blood. Evidence can be framed, you know.
1: Uh-huh. Well, how about it?
0: Yeah, human blood, all right. Been on that sword about 7 hours, which means about 6 hours before we found it.
1: What does that prove?
0: Could prove or disprove a great deal. That's when that steel punch, will you?
1: Sure.
0: I just want to take a small chip off this sword. There. Obviously, hand-forged. Now I'll smelt down this little piece over a high-heat flame.
1: Here's a crucible.
0: Thanks. Now, Patsy, while you're waiting for that steel chip to melt, wish you'd look up J.T. Reed in our files.
1: All right, Nick. You sure we've got him listed?
0: He ought to be there.
1: Uh-huh. Here's his card. Joseph T. Reed. Chief interest, books, manuscripts, and curios, and... Oh, quite a patriotic citizen, too. Did a lot of volunteer war work.
0: He did, huh?
1: Uh-huh.
0: Very interesting. Let me see that.
1: Oh, there's a signal on the heat gauge, Nick. The steel's melted.
0: Better tend to that first.
1: Mm-hmm.
0: Now, I'll just add this catalyst. Ah, just as I thought.
1: What's the matter, Nick? Was the sword a modern fake?
0: On the contrary, Patsy, the chemicals used in its manufacture prove almost conclusively that it's authentic Elizabethan. Now let me see Reed's file card.
1: Here you are. Nick, why were you so anxious to prove the sword is genuine?
0: Because it shows someone is trying to throw suspicion. Great Scott.
1: What is it, Nick? What do you see on the card?
0: Patsy, send a wire to J.T. Reed. Tell him we're coming out to report to him tonight.
1: Well, that's more like it. A little action.
0: Reed can tell us if we need to know. We may crack this case tonight.
1: Oh, tell me what's on your mind, Nick, please.
0: I can tell you two things, Betsy. First, there was more than one criminal involved.
1: There was?
0: And second, they're among the most cunning and cold-blooded men I've ever met.
1: You haven't met them yet.
0: Well, we may tonight. Hand me my Colt automatic. And then we're on our way.
2: Well... A swindler murdered, like other men before him who stole the same rare book. The legend of Shakespeare's ghost brought to life as a genuine Elizabethan sword is found in the room. Then the body disappears. 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And now back to our story. Nick and Patsy are investigating a strange murder, a vanishing corpse, and the disappearance of a copy of a first folio Shakespeare. The entire crime seems to be linked to a legend about Shakespeare's ghost. They are now in a small suburban railway station waiting for their client, J.T. Reed.
1: Nick, what do you suppose is keeping Mr. Reed?
0: Oh, station master.
3: Yep?
0: Are you sure Mr. Reed got the wire we sent this afternoon?
3: Of course I'm sure. This here depot's the telegraph office, too. Got your wire saying you was arriving on the 7:12 and sent it right up to Mr. Reed.
0: Can't imagine why he isn't here. It's almost... 7:30.
1: Well, anyway, Nick, we had a cozy place to wait during the shower. It was short, but awfully wet.
0: I'm not interested in waiting anywhere cozily. I want to get going.
3: Well, if he's supposed to be here, he will be. He'll find men, Mr. Reed. Public spirited. Works on bond drives. He even served as a volunteer up to the county hospital.
1: Well, here's a car now. It's Mr. Reed, Nick.
0: Let's go, then. Thanks for your hospitality, Station Master.
4: You're welcome.
5: Oh, Miss Bora, Mr. Carter. I'm dreadfully sorry I'm late.
1: Oh, that's all right, Mr. Reed.
0: Suppose our wire surprised you.
5: No, it wasn't that. I had trouble starting my car. Couldn't even get it out of the garage till 10 minutes ago.
0: Oh, no?
5: Right this way. No. My butler Evans insisted on helping me. Every time I thought the motor was ready to run, he'd reach in under the hood to adjust something, and bang, it would stall again.
0: Well, let's hope it won't stall on the way back. I'm rather anxious to see your place and your butler.
5: Mr. Carter, I do hope you can get my beautiful books back for me.
0: I'll do my best, Mr. Reed. Oh, by the way, were they insured?
5: Oh, yes, thank heaven. But I want my books back. Mr. Carter, shouldn't we notify the police?
0: No, Mr. Reed. You can't make a murder charge stick without a corpse.
5: But I saw it. I could testify that
0: no,
5: I...
0: No corpse, no case.
5: Oh, well, just around the next turn and we're home. Ah, there it is.
1: Oh, what a lovely place. Isn't it, Nick?
0: Yes, indeed. Charming place.
1: The whole scene is so nice. Smoke curling from the chimney. Well, that's funny.
5: What is, Miss Bowen?
1: Smoke curling from the chimney on a warm summer night.
5: Oh, that. That's the hot water heater.
0: Really? An awful lot of smoke for one of those things, isn't it?
5: Oh, yes. It's a nuisance. We have to burn soft coal all we can get right now.
0: Who tends the boiler, Mr. Reed?
5: Why, Evans the butler. Even though he considers it a little beneath his dignity. Why do you ask?
0: Oh, no particular reason. Just curious.
5: Well, I'll leave the car here in case we want it later.
0: Let me help you, Patsy.
1: Thanks.
6: Good evening.
5: Good evening, Evans. Come on in, both of you.
6: Thank you.
5: Evans, this is Miss Bowen and Mr. Carter. They'll be staying the night.
6: Very good, sir. Mr. Carter, the detective, may I ask?
0: Yes, why?
6: Nothing, sir. Nothing at all.
5: Would you care to wash up, either of you?
1: Oh, no, thanks. I freshened up on the train.
0: I'd like to wash, please.
1: Oh, but Nick, you...
0: I know, Patsy.
5: I'll take you upstairs.
0: Thank you.
5: Meanwhile, Evans, will you show Miss Bowen into the library?
6: The library, sir?
5: Yes, the library.
6: Perhaps Miss Bowen would like to see the garden. The hollyhocks are quite lovely now, and there's still enough light...
1: I'll look at the garden in the morning, if I may.
5: Oh, certainly. Show Miss Bowen to the library, Evans.
6: Yes, sir. Very well, sir. The library. This way, please.

0: gee, Willikins, what a collection of books. First edition, Paradise Lost. David Copperfield in the original part.
1: Big pardon, miss.
0: Oh, Evans, you surprised me. I didn't hear you come in.
1: Sorry to startle you, miss. Thought you might like some tea.
0: Thank you. And, Evans, could we have a little more light in here?
1: Why?
0: You've only this one lamp on. The whole other half of the room is dark. Makes it gloomy.
1: I don't think it's gloomy, miss.
0: I do. May we have a little more light, please?
1: Very good, miss.
0: Look at that other wall.
1: Yes, miss.
0: Why, it's covered with armor. Swords and things.
1: Yes, miss.
0: Very interesting.
1: If you need anything, you will please ring, miss.
0: Thank you. Let's see. I think I'll take a look. Complete suit of armor, time of Henry II. Well, in target, 14th century. Crossbows?
2: Quiet, Patsy.
0: Oh, Nick, it's you. I thought... Well, never mind.
2: Come along. We've got work to do.
0: Oh, but Nick, look here at the collection of armor and swords.
2: So I see. Pretty good collection of British battle swords, too.
0: Look here, Nick. See this?
2: Oh, yes. One sword missing.
0: And the label says it was a 16th century claymore.
2: True enough, Patsy. Good for you.
0: Nick, that butler...
2: Save it for now, Patsy. Come on. We've got work to do.
0: Where are we going?
2: Out through the French windows, into the garden.
0: Whatever for?
2: To see the hollyhocks and other things. Come on.
0: The hollyhocks are beautiful, Nick, but what do we want with flowers at a time like this?
2: You'll see in a minute.
0: You know, Nick, I just realized why you were so excited when you saw Mr. Reed's file card. You knew the curios meant swords and armor, didn't you?
2: Oh, did I?
0: Oh, I knew there was some reason why that butler was so anxious to keep me out of the library. He didn't want us to notice that that sword was missing.
2: Maybe so.
0: We ought to nab him quickly, Nick. He'll make a getaway.
2: Not just yet, he won't. Over here, Patsy.
0: Hmm?
2: I found what I came out for.
0: A door. A door to the house. But why come out here to find a door going back into the house?
2: Unless I'm much mistaken, this is a door to the cellar.
0: Oh, the cellar.
2: Locked, of course. Well, a curious keyhole. Now, my pick lock was made for just such unusual locks. So let's see.
0: Well, what do we want in the cellar, Nick?
2: Patsy, when we arrived, you noticed smoke pouring from the chimney.
0: Uh-huh.
2: Reed said it was the hot water heater.
0: Yes.
2: Well, I made a point of going up to wash my hands. The water in the hot faucet was only lukewarm. With all the smoke we saw, that water should have been boiling hot.
0: I see. That means...
2: That it's not the hot water boiler that's burning. Something else is burning in the cellar.
0: Oh.
2: Or being burned. There. Thought that would do it. Now. Wait till I turn on my flashlight.
0: Uh-huh.
2: All right. Down those steps. Easy.
0: Nice. Oh, thank you. It's hot down here.
2: Yes. And a big fire going in that furnace. You can see it's still glowing over there.
0: Nick, that smell. It's like...
2: You're right, Patsy. Afraid that's just what it is. Wait. Take this slice bar and open the furnace door.
0: Oh, Nick.
2: Just as I thought.
0: Look. There's the toe of a shoe left.
2: Yes. Unquestionably, one of the shoes we saw on the body of Rodney Stone.
0: Oh, Nick, shut the door, please.
2: Right.
0: It all fits together, Nick. That butler. He probably overheard everything about Stone in the first folio of Shakespeare. Then stole the sword. Then followed Stone to the hotel and killed him.
2: Mm.
0: And Nick, remember? When Reed came to the station, he said he was delayed because Evans kept stalling the car.
2: Yeah.
0: And Evans has charge of this cellar. And he thought he'd have time to burn the body. But our wire surprised him. He kept delaying Reed so we wouldn't get here too soon.
2: Certainly hangs together, Patsy, but you...
0: Oh, someone's coming.
2: Wait, Patsy, behind this bin.
0: Hurry. Okay. Nick, it's Evans.
2: Quiet.
3: Well, Evans, just keeping the home fires burning?
4: Mr. Cutter.
3: Drop that poker, Evans.
4: But Mr. Cutter...
3: Drop it, I said.
4: All right, sir.
0: Have all the cold-blooded fiendish killers...
3: I got your dead to rights, Evans. Now you're going to tell us where you've hidden those books.
4: No, I...
3: Stay where you are. I've got a gun.
4: So have I.
0: Mr. Reed.
5: I've got the drop on you, Carter. Let go of your pistol.
2: Very well.
5: Now, kick it over here. Good. I congratulate you, Carter. You're cleverer than I thought. But from now on, things will go my way.
2: And what way is that?
5: I'll turn Miss Bowen over to my associates, whom you haven't met. They'll take excellent care of her. And then tomorrow, you and I will visit the police and the insurance company. And if you don't testify as I wish, Miss Bowen will...
0: Oh, Nick.
5: You see, I don't want the books back. I want the insurance. It's a great deal more than the present market value of those books. And you're too clever. You really might find those books.
0: You're darned right he would. Nick Carter can find...
6: Look, on the wall behind you. The shadow of a bearded man. Shakespeare's ghost.
5: Yeah, what? Why, where?
2: Doc Patsy!
0: Right! Oh.
2: Now, Mr. Reed, I have the drop on you.
5: Well, you smart boys
2: are always fooled by the simplest tricks. The furnace door was open. And by manipulating my fingers behind my back, I cast the shadow of a bearded man on that wall behind you.
0: Oh, thank you, Nick. I wouldn't have liked to meet Shakespeare's ghost. I think I'm much more attractive with my head on.
2: Now, Reed, I'm sure you won't be too reluctant about naming your accomplice, because you won't want to go to jail for both of you. Then we'll turn over to the police two of the most cold-blooded thieves I've ever met.
0: Thieves? You mean murderers.
2: No, Patsy, they aren't guilty of that. They couldn't have murdered Rodney Stone, because Rodney Stone never lived.
7: 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Chemtone covers in one coat, dries in 1 hour. And now let's hear from Nick Carter himself.
2: You see, Patsy, there never was such a man as Rodney Stone. It was all a scheme that Reed and his accomplice cooked up to collect the insurance on those books. You see, Reed's file card told me he'd been a volunteer worker at the county hospital. That's what excited me, because that meant he had access to the hospital morgue and the blood bank.
0: You mean they stole a corpse?
2: Right. Some poor, nameless pauper, probably.
0: Oh.
2: And they also took a couple of pints of blood from the blood bank. His accomplice took the body and the blood to the hotel in a trunk, hired two suites, and set the scene we saw in one of them. Meanwhile, Reed had sent his cable to London, knowing full well the answer he'd get.
0: But why did he want you in on it?
2: He needed a reputable witness to the murder and the theft. And then as soon as I had seen it, they had to get rid of the body at once to avoid a checkup.
0: Oh, but how did the body disappear?
2: The accomplice was hiding in a closet. When Reed called us into the bedroom to see the sword he'd planted there, his pal slipped out and took the body into the suite next door.
0: Oh.
2: He put it in a trunk, and as soon as we left, brought it back to Reed's house so Reed could burn it up.
0: I thought Evans was the guilty one.
2: No, Patsy, I was convinced Reed was lying when he met us at the station. He said he'd started only 10 minutes before, yet his car was wet.
0: I remember, the sudden summer shower.
2: Right, the rain had stopped 15 minutes before, which meant that Reed himself had delayed along the road in the shower so that cremation would be over before we got back to the house.
0: Yeah, but Nick, when we were in the cellar, it was Evans who came down to see if the body were consumed.
2: Patsy, Evans told me that he knew nothing of the swindle Reed had planned until he accidentally found him putting the body in the furnace. And then, having been with Reed's family for years, he loyally did what he could to help him out.
0: Oh. Nick, why didn't you try to trace the body when it disappeared?
2: Because I had a strong hunch that there was something phony about the murder, and I felt sure I could catch the crooks another way.
0: Looked awfully real to me with all that blood around.
2: That was one reason why I suspected his genuineness. If the man had been killed as we were led to believe he had, he would have dropped on the spot. There'd have been no blood in the far corners of the room. Oh, Patsy, there was too much blood in too many places.
0: Why, of course.
8: What's more, the body was too dramatically arranged. Murdered people usually sprawl in almost ludicrous and unbelievable positions. But the clincher, Patsy, was the corpse's elbow.
0: Nick, what could you tell from an elbow?
8: Patsy, you recall that the blood analysis showed the blood was at least 6 hours old?
0: Uh-huh.
8: Well, when a body lies as long as 6 hours in one position, immediately after death, gravity causes the blood to settle into the parts of the body touching whatever it's resting upon. As a result, the skin becomes purplish at that point. Well, the corpse's bare elbow was touching the floor, yet there was no sign of any purple color, which meant something was not as it should be.
0: Well, well. Work for Nick Carter and learn while you earn, I always say.
7: And so do I. What's next week's adventure going to be, Nick?
8: Well, Ken, next week I have a rather unusual story for you. A man came to my office and told me he had just killed a man.
7: Well, that's odd. I suppose he came to give himself up.
0: Oh, no. He came to ask Nick to find the body of the man he just killed.
8: Well, we found it all right. But it took a black mirror and a pinched bar to find the killer.
7: Well, I thought you said he confessed.
0: He did. And that's what makes the story.
7: I give up. What do you call the story?
8: I call it The Case of the Wandering Corpse.
7: Nick Carter, Master Detective, produced and directed by Jock McGregor, is copyrighted by Street & Smith Publications, Incorporated. Lon Clark is starred as Nick, with Charlotte Manson as Patsy. Script is by Stanley Kaufman. Original music is played by George Wright. The programs are fictional, and any resemblance therein to actual persons living or dead is purely coincidental.

0: Nick Carter, Master Detective, is presented at this time and over these same stations each week by the three great Linex home brighteners. 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Now the makers of the great Linex home brighteners take this opportunity to send you their most cordial good wishes for a bright new year, filled with contentment, prosperity, and the realization of every personal ambition. May 1946 be the best year you've ever known. This is Ken Powell speaking for the thousands of Linex dealers all over America and saying so long until next week. 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

0: Douglas Fairbanks, Jr. in The Silent Men. The National Broadcasting Company proudly presents Douglas Fairbanks' production of The Silent Men, transcribed stories of the undercover operations of the special agents of every branch of our federal government and their relentless fight against crime. Now here is Douglas Fairbanks.
1: Many people assume that the special agents of our federal government are concerned only with foreign intrigue, espionage, or international problems. But this is not the case. For every citizen of this country, regardless of age or nationality, is under the constant protection and surveillance of the silent men. And the same skill and persistence that is used in guarding the security of our nation is also used in dealing with some of the trials and disturbances of Mr. and Mrs. Average American. This is such a story. A case involving simply people. In it, I play the part of Special Agent Alec Brown, from whose departmental chief in Washington I obtained the facts. The file case entitled The Big Kill, in which only the names and places are fictional. I'd been transferred from CAA headquarters in Washington to the district office in New York. A new office meant a new routine, and I was familiarizing myself with it by working evenings. An office is a lonely place at night, and when the phone at my side shattered the stillness with its sharp cry, I was startled out of my wits. Hello?
2: Is this the Civil Aeronautics Bureau?
1: Yes. Who do you want to speak to?
2: Someone in charge. Quick, please, hurry.
1: What is it? Maybe I can help you.
2: A bomb in the plane, Chicago.
1: What?
2: Isn't there anyone there who can understand me? I tell you, the Chicago bomb plane.
1: 1 minute, please. Give me your name, please.
2: What does my name matter? You have no time. The passengers...
1: I must have your name.
2: No, my husband will... I've got to go now. My boss is leaving.
1: What flight to Chicago?
2: 7:55.
1: 7:55?
2: Yes, I couldn't call till now. My husband...
1: Lady, it's 8:05 now. You phoned just 10 minutes too late.

0: In my line of work, I get a lot of crank telephone calls, but I couldn't take chances on this one. I called the control tower at the airport immediately.
1: Control tower?
0: Brown at CAA. You have 755 flight to Chicago?
1: Yes, sir, but...
0: Contact the pilot immediately. Have him make an emergency landing at once. Unload the passengers and let no one in or near the plane till I get there. I'll stand by.
1: I've been trying to tell you, sir, the Chicago plane hasn't taken off.
0: Oh.
1: Fog settled suddenly on the airfield and we're waiting till it lifts.
0: Where is she now?
1: The far end of the strip.
0: Well, leave her there. Warn all personnel to keep clear. I'll be there as soon as I can.
1: But what is it? Well, I don't understand.
0: Do as I tell you. I phoned police headquarters. By radio, they contacted Lieutenant Pearson and a driver in my neighborhood, and in less than 5 minutes, I was in the back seat of a car racing to the airport. What time you got, Lieutenant?
2: 8:20.
0: Step on it, driver.
2: He's doing 80 now. There's the lights of the field. If there's anything I can't stand, it's bombs. Even thinking about them gives me the goose flesh, and me off duty 20 minutes ago.
0: There she is. You can stop here. You stay here, Lieutenant. I'll call you if everything's okay.
2: That makes me plenty happy. I don't mind.
0: There'd been a bomb, all right. And a big one. When the earth stopped tossing me around, I looked up at the burning DC-4. People were pouring out of the main building, and I saw a truck with a fire crew headed for the plane. I picked myself up to my feet. Come on.
3: You hurt, Alec? You hurt bad?
0: Oh, just shaken up. Lucky I didn't get any closer.
3: Oh, I tell you, I nearly died when I heard it. I ain't afraid of nothing in this big wide world like a bomb blast.
0: And I thought she was another crank. All right, folks. You'll have to step back. Lieutenant, I don't want anyone near but the fireman near this plane.
2: You heard the man.
0: All right, now step back. Right back, all of you. Get back. Fire boys did their best, but it wasn't good enough. The charred ghost of the airliner lay there on the ground. If she had taken off on time, 30 human bodies would have been added to the awful sight. Being in this branch of the service for 7 years taught me where to look for evidence. Lieutenant Pearson helped me.
3: What are we looking for?
0: Oh, anything. Bomb fragments, maybe? See these bent ribs here?
3: Uh-huh.
0: That's the spot that got it first.
3: Sure made a mess of this luggage.
0: Yeah, what there is left of it. What's that you got in your hand?
3: A piece of sharp metal I picked up.
0: Here, put it in this handkerchief. It's a bomb fragment. If you see any more, don't handle it. Prints.
3: If I'd have known it was from the bomb, I wouldn't have touched it with a 10-foot pole.
0: Here's a real find. Piece of leather with a fragment embedded in it. Could just be it.
3: Be what?
0: A suitcase the bomb came in. Passengers still waiting?
3: Yeah. They're celebrating the miracle that let them go on living.
0: I'm afraid one of them is going to stop celebrating. Let's go. I want to have a talk with them.
3: You think the bomb was in one of the passenger suitcases?
0: I'm sure now.
3: But it don't make sense. Why would a guy put a bomb in his own luggage if he knew it was going to blow him to kingdom come?
0: I don't know. Maybe insurance. Just ship his luggage, and when the plane goes, he's registered as dead. Stranger things have happened.
3: Never thought of that angle.
4: Who's in charge of this investigation?
0: Both of us. Why?
4: My name is Stephen Bradley.
0: So?
4: I want to go back to my hotel. I'm badly shaken up. You have no right to hold us here.
0: I have a lot of right to find out who tried to murder 30 people.
4: Then it was murder. I knew it.
0: You have a copy of the passenger list, Lieutenant?
3: Yeah, I have one.
0: All right, folks. We'll call you up one by one. See if you can identify this piece of yellow pigskin leather. If you think it was your luggage, please say so. We'll begin with you, Mr.
4: Bradley.
0: Bradley.
4: Stephen Bradley.
0: Okay. Was this your luggage? Look anything like it?
4: No, that wasn't mine.
0: All right. Next one, please.
3: Come on, folks. We ain't got all night. Get moving. Come on.
0: Thirty people lined up to look at the piece of yellow leather. Not one of them claimed it. The lieutenant checked their addresses and gave them the routine spiel about being available for questioning and then let them go home.
3: Well, that's that. I guess there ain't much more we can do tonight. My time says 9:10.
0: That's right. Less than an hour ago, 30 people would have died. Up there somewhere.
3: It's knocked me for a loop.
0: Why don't you phone your report in and take off?
3: What about you?
0: Oh, I have a little more routine checking to do in the baggage department. If anything turns up, I can call you. The baggage man was reading a 10-cent comic book. He put it down reluctantly as I approached.
5: What can I do for you?
2: You handle all the luggage?
5: 6 to 1 o'clock. Why?
0: Would you remember if you handled a piece of luggage made out of yellow pigskin?
5: Hey, you must be the fella looking into that bombing. You know, I got my own ideas how it happened. It's them communists.
0: We'll get to the international situation in a while. Right now, see if you can remember handling a yellow bag.
5: Handle maybe 400 or 500 bags a night, not being paid enough for that. Now I got to start memorizing things.
0: This coarse grain on the leather makes me think it was a Gladstone.
5: Hey, by golly, now you come to say it. Hey, I do remember seeing one. Yeah, a yellow one.
2: Yep.
5: Right here on this rack tonight. And what's more, I know how it got there. A messenger brought it.
0: You sure?
5: I'm positive. Oh, wait, now I'll find you the slip. Yeah, here it is. Minerva Messenger.
0: Let's see that.
5: Hey!
0: Deliver to airport terminal, one pigskin Gladstone bag. Look here. Deliver to baggage room for Stephen Bradley, flight 36. Stephen Bradley.
5: Bradley, yeah, that's the guy. You better go get him, mister.
0: I phoned Bradley at his hotel. He hadn't checked in yet. Then I called Lieutenant Pearson. There was no real welcome in his voice.
6: Glad you called, Alec. What's up?
0: I found out who owns that suitcase.
6: Good, I'll pick him up.
0: Not so fast. It's Stephen Bradley, and he's not in his hotel.
6: I'll get him all right. So that's who did it. The way he strutted around there, you think he owned the airport.
0: Well, let's not convict him yet. Find him first, then prove it. That's the way it's done, you know.
6: Save them book rules for somebody else. Where'll you be?
0: I'm going to visit a 24-hour messenger service, the Minerva Company. Ever heard of it?
6: No.
0: You will. Three or four souped-up motorcycles rested on the wall of the Minerva Messenger Service, and inside, the enthusiasts who drive them were playing cards.
7: There goes that card game. What's it, mister?
0: I'm looking for a messenger who delivered a yellow pigskin suitcase to the airport early this evening. Know anything about it?
7: Nothing much, except I'm a guy who took it. Yellow pigskin, Gladstone bag.
0: Builder Stephen Bradley?
7: Yeah, I'm pretty sure that was the name, yeah.
0: Where'd you pick it up?
7: I was at Screwy Deal this evening. Boss finds an envelope in a mail slot, got $2 in it, and a Kiowa locker at the Arlington Bus Depot. Instructions to pick up a suitcase about 6:30 and take it to the airport.
0: Arlington Bus Depot.
7: Yeah, now, look, if you'll excuse me, I was kind of having a lucky streak when you came in.
0: Well, here's the half a buck I kept you from winning.
7: Ah, thanks. That guy's all right.
0: The fact that Bradley hadn't brought the suitcase to the airport himself led to some interesting speculations. And I'd learned long ago in this business that the obvious is something you've got to regard with suspicion. It was about 9:45 when I got to the bus depot. The usual weary-looking travelers sat around nodding their heads. The lady who'd started this evening off for me had phoned from here. There was no doubt of that, especially after I learned that the yellow bag had been picked up at the same depot. Near a row of unboothed telephones, there was a magazine and candy stand. I waited till the girl behind the counter got rid of some of her customers.
8: Yes, sir. Something to you?
0: Any other payphones than these over here?
8: No.
0: Then you make change for most of them, do you?
8: Yeah, it drives me nuts. I got a loose sales to make change, and I work on commission. Wouldn't I tell you?
0: The person on your job gets to be pretty observant, don't you?
8: You're telling me. Say, my boss don't like me talking to fellas during working hours.
0: Well, maybe he'll forgive you in this case. I'm a special agent, federal government.
8: Go on, you're kidding. You sure don't look like one.
0: No square-cut jaw, steely gray eyes. Look, miss, this is serious. Very serious.
8: I get you, mister.
0: A little after 8 o'clock tonight, a girl phoned me from this bus depot. She'd been crying. I thought maybe you'd noticed her.
8: I don't know. I'm trying to think. Know what she looked like?
0: No. I'd say she was between 30 and 35. Kind of a sexy voice. She said she'd had to hang up. Her bus was leaving. That would have been about 8:05.
8: That's a Jersey special. And I think I got the girl for you.
0: Go on.
8: Well, she came in about 7:30. I noticed how nervous she was. And then she came up to me and asked if anyone had left a message with me for Mrs. Curran. Or Curran. Anyway, some name like that. Her eyes were red, like she'd been crying, so I watched her.
0: You saw her make the call?
8: Right at the first phone.
0: Did you?
8: No, I couldn't hear what she said. But her shoulders were shaking like she was bawling.
0: Mrs. Curran or Curran?
8: Uh-huh.
0: What does she look like?
8: Well, oh, like I wished I looked. Dark hair, about 5'4". Beautiful figure. Are you writing that down?
3: Yeah.
8: Just a minute. Boy, am I dumb. Before she left, she gave me a note to give to anyone who might ask for her. It said Hal.
3: Hal?
8: Yeah. Oh, she didn't seal it or nothing, so I...
3: I know. And this Hal came and got the note?
8: No, I still got it. Here it is.
3: Hal, please come home.
8: What do you make of it?
3: Jersey bus leaves at 8:05.
8: I saw it go through the Jersey gate. Make any sense to you?
3: Yeah, a lot. You know what?
8: What?
3: If you ever need a job, there's one waiting for you in Washington. The girl had left the trail easy enough for a tenderfoot Boy Scout to follow. The phone book told me there was a Hal Coran living on 96th Street in Jersey City. Caution should have warned me that it was a little too pat, too easy. The way things looked at this point, I'd have a case for or against Bradley by morning. In less than 2.5 hours after the woman had called to tell me about the bomb, I was standing in front of the door to her apartment. At first, I thought there was no one home. Then I heard some movement behind the door.
9: Is that you, Hal?
3: No. Please open the door.
9: Who is it?
3: The man you called on the phone early this evening.
9: Well, I don't know you.
3: I'd know you, Mrs. Coran. Your voice. It's very distinctive. I've heard it only once before, but I'd know it 10 years from now.
9: You heard my voice. I think you're mistaken.
3: You spoke to me on the telephone at my office this evening.
9: Me? I think you better go.
3: Mrs. Coran, you phoned me this evening from the Arlington bus depot to warn me that a bomb would explode in a Chicago-bound plane.
9: Oh, no, I didn't.
3: I made a recording of the conversation. As I said, Mrs. Coran, you have a very distinctive voice.
9: What? You're mistaken.
3: I see. You didn't leave the apartment?
9: No.
3: I have a note here for your husband, Hal.
9: Oh.
3: That is your husband's name?
9: Yes.
3: You gave it to a girl in the bus depot. Is this your writing? Maybe you can see now how useless it is to...
9: Yes. Yes, I gave it to her.
3: And you phoned me at the Civil Aeronautics Authority?
9: Oh, I tried to stop it. I begged Hal not to do it. But he was like a crazy man.
3: Better give me a description of him. We've got to pick him up.
9: It's no use. You won't find him.
3: Why not?
9: He said he was going to take his own life.

0: Dutter's description and phoned it in to police headquarters. From them, I learned that Bradley had not yet been located. All the while I'd been on the phone, Mrs. Curran sat there crying softly. And, Sergeant, if you get anything, you can phone me at, what's the number here, Mrs. Curran?
1: Exeter 1074.
0: Exeter 1074. Yeah, okay. Thanks.
1: He's dead. And it's my fault. It was the quarrel. It started off like any other quarrel. Husband and wife disagreeing.
0: Would you like to tell me about it?
1: I suppose I'll have to sooner or later. My husband and Stephen Bradley started the Union Machine Shops together. They were equal partners to begin with.
0: They did exceptionally well, I understand.
1: No, not at first. Then Hal did something. He used some of the company's funds. He gambled with it. When Bradley found out he wanted the money put back at once or he would prosecute, well, Hal couldn't raise that much. Bradley took over Hal's half of the business instead.
0: And then?
1: He lost all of his initiative. He became a laborer in the business he'd created. Bradley used him for all he could. We quarreled about it.
0: You always refer to him in the past tense.
1: He's dead. I feel it. Then we learned that Bradley had sold out to an eastern con mine for $150,000. Bradley hadn't said anything till the deal was completed. And that night, Hal came home from work. I'd never seen him look that old.
2: Claire?
3: Oh, just a minute. I'll put the fire into the soup.
2: Hi, honey.
3: Mm-mm. Well, how come you brought all your things home from the office?
2: Let's not talk about it now. I'm dead.
3: Hal, something's wrong.
2: Oh, not now, will you? After supper, please.
3: It's always not now with you, isn't it? Come on, tell me, Hal.
2: All right, all right. I lost my job. I'm out of work. Canned.
3: Lost your job?
2: Yeah, I'll get another one.
3: Well, why did Bradley fire you?
2: Wasn't Bradley. New people took over this morning.
3: Hal, what new people? Why is it you never start at the beginning? What new people?
2: Well, Bradley sold the business. They didn't want me, so I'm through.
3: But that business is half yours. You helped build it up.
2: Oh, look, we've been through this before.
3: How can you let things like this happen to you without a fight? What kind of a man are you?
2: What was I supposed to do? Hit Bradley over the head?
3: Oh, no, that takes nerve. Dirty, rotten, double D. And he didn't say anything to you?
2: Well, came up to me after it was all over and said goodbye. He's going to the coast to live. Going tomorrow night.
3: And you just stood there and said, good luck, Steve. Oh, Hal, this is the last straw. I can't go on living with a man who won't fight back. A spineless, incompetent...
2: That's enough of that. What am I supposed to do, kill him? Yeah. Maybe that's what you want me to do. Kill him.
3: You weak-kneed jellyfish. Go on, let him step on you. Coward.
2: All right, I'll show you. That's the last time you're going to call me that.
3: What are you going to do?
2: What you want. Kill him. Kill Steve Bradley.
3: Who said anything about killing? Just go up to him and demand what's coming to you. Half of that money is yours.
2: Ah, you know how far that's going to go.
3: Oh, Hal, please, talk sense.
2: I'm talking it for the first time in my life. See you later.
3: Hal, come back. Hal!

0: Yes. He brought it home early this morning.
1: The bomb?
0: Hal put it in his suitcase and made me go with him and put it in a locker. Then he drove me to the messenger place and I dropped the envelope there with the key in it. He had a gun with him and said he would kill me.
1: But why a bomb? Why jeopardize the lives of 30 passengers?
0: I don't know. It was like a man who's lost his mind. He made me wait at the bus depot till I picked the suitcase up. Then he came up to me and said goodbye. He said he would kill himself after he was sure the bomb had gone off. Hello?
2: Alec Brown still there?
0: Yes, just a minute. It's for you, Mr. Brown.
2: Brown?
1: Yeah. Find Bradley or Coran?
2: No. I thought maybe you'd need me up there.
1: No, I don't think so. Concentrate on Coran. He's got a gun, and when he finds out Bradley wasn't killed, he'll go after him. He's the man we want now.
2: All right. We'll keep at it.
0: Bradley wasn't killed. But the bomb. The
1: plane was grounded on account of fog. None of the passengers were aboard.
0: Fog? Then nobody was killed. Oh.
1: What is it? That fog saved the lives
0: of... I know. But how? He killed himself for nothing. Oh, poor Hal. Even this one final gesture couldn't come off right for him.
1: I'm not so sure he's dead, Mrs. Coran. He may have been at the airport when the bomb went off. He may be looking for Bradley now. With the gun.
0: No, he's dead, I tell you. I tell you, he killed himself.
1: The poor woman was in a state of semi-hysteria. And I was only too glad to bring her some sedative pills she kept in her medicine chest. She took two of them and fell back exhausted on the couch. I phoned headquarters. Still, no news of either Bradley or Coran. It was near midnight, and I was getting a little drowsy myself. Well, I heard someone turning the doorknob. He stood in the doorway a moment. An old, old man in his 30s. His shoulders sagged, and there was a look of utter dejection about him. He blinked stupidly at me. Then he walked over to the woman on the couch.
3: What's the matter with her? Claire?
1: Are you Hal Coran?
3: I got to talk to her. Claire. Claire, wake up.
0: What? What do you want?
3: It's me, Hal. Open your eyes.
0: Hal, you didn't...
3: I couldn't do it. I couldn't go through with it.
0: He couldn't do it. He didn't have the nerve.
3: What's the matter with her?
1: I told you to let her be. She's upset, hysterical.
3: Oh, poor kid. It's all my doing. Look, Claire, baby...
0: Get away from me. Don't touch me. I hate you. You've never done anything right, have you? Never.
1: I'm arresting you, Mr. Coran.
3: Me? What for?
1: That's pretty obvious, isn't it?
3: What are you talking about?
0: He doesn't know. Do you? About the bomb.
1: The bomb you put in Bradley's suitcase.
3: Oh, that's what I've been trying to tell her. I couldn't go through with it. You know, thinking about all those people, the women and kids.
1: It's no fault of yours that they're alive at this moment. If the plane hadn't been held up on account of fog...
3: I don't know what you're talking about. I just couldn't go through with it. Don't you understand? I was going to, but like Claire says, I got no guts.
1: I'll have to take you in. You're under arrest.
3: Are you a cop?
1: Yep.
3: Then listen to me. Look, this is the way it was. I took the suitcase to the depot. I left it in the locker. I came back later and I took the bomb out. Now, look, I'm telling you the truth.
0: Oh, hell, I won't do you any good. Haven't you even got the strength to admit what you've done?
3: Look, I brought it home. See, I disconnected the fuse. I put it in this drawer right over here. Come on, I'll show you. It's right in here.
1: Well.
3: No, I was here. I put it here myself.
0: Oh, it's funny. Honest, it's funny. The mess he makes of things.
1: I'm going to phone the police to come for you, Mr. Coran.
3: Put the phone down.
1: Give me that gun.
3: I mean it. I took the bomb out of the suitcase and somebody put it back there.
1: All right, Hal.
0: Well, what's the...
3: Claire, will you listen? Somebody put that bomb back there.
1: How long do you think you'll last?
3: Long enough. Don't you try to follow me.
1: I phoned the police and asked them to stake out the neighborhood. Then I went out after him. I figured he'd be hiding someplace close by. I felt uneasy about leaving Mrs. Coran alone in the apartment, so after about 15 minutes, I went back. I heard some movement behind her door. I was sure Coran had come back, and I wanted to get in quietly so I could get him from behind. Someone was standing close to Mrs. Coran, but it wasn't her husband. It was Bradley. Stephen Bradley. Bradley?
0: That's the federal man who's looking for Hal.
4: Oh. Find him yet?
1: No. Where have you been, Bradley? Police have been looking for you.
0: He knew it was Hal who put that bomb in his suitcase. Didn't you, Steve?
4: Yes, I wanted to square it my own way.
0: He's gone out of his mind. They've got to find him.
4: I've got no pity for him. No feeling. Any man who could do a thing like that...
0: Well, I tried to stop it. I tried to...
4: You tried, all right.
0: Hal, what are you doing?
5: Locking the door. All right, line up against the wall, all of you.
1: Give me that gun, Coran.
5: Not yet. You get back, too. I'll shoot you in a minute. We'll step back with the others here.
1: You're fooling with the federal government.
5: Oh, my gun don't know the difference. It's better. No gun, Mr. Federal. How about you, Bradley?
4: Huh?
5: Oh, yeah, Bradley's got one. Come on, give it to me. Thank you.
0: Oh, hell, darling, help. Put it down.
4: What's on your mind, Coran? Look, maybe we can talk this whole thing over, huh?
1: You're making things worse for yourself, Coran.
0: Hal, honey, I love you, Hal.
5: It came to me all of a sudden, a lot of little things that meant nothing until I started putting them together. Today I got the total. Add it up. You see, Mr. Government, I did take the bomb out, but somebody put it back.
0: He's
5: lying. Like I said.
0: He never came back to the house all day.
5: I asked myself who put it back, and the answer was so simple. The laugh. Claire. She put it back.
1: We can have this whole thing out in a proper place, Coran. Right now, I'd suggest...
5: Stay there, please. Anybody tries to stop me now gets killed, believe me.
4: Why bring Claire into this, Hal? Why don't you be man enough
5: just
4: to...
5: Just what I ask myself. Why would Claire...
0: There's nobody going to stop him. Hal, what are you doing to me?
5: And that hit me. See, Claire had been working me up on Bradley. Not because he was running out on me, but on her.
4: He's crazy, officer.
5: Start remembering crazy little things, like little trips Bradley had sent me on that didn't make sense. Things like that. Then... When I told her Bradley was leaving tonight, she went wild. See?
1: The police will be here soon. It'll go better for you if I tell them you submitted of your own free will.
5: Because Bradley was running out on her. She was the one who wanted him dead. And when I took the bomb out, she put it back. But I didn't know it. See, I just knew that I had no reason to go on living. So I said goodbye to her and I told her I'd kill myself.
0: Oh, Steve, don't believe
5: it. See the way that added up to me, government?
1: No. If you can prove that in court, Hal, you'll be in good shape. Give me that gun.
5: Oh, no. I can't wait for the court to settle my accounts. Just got the total tonight. I gotta pay off.
0: Steve, he's gonna kill you.
4: Coran, look, you're not yourself. But what do you want? Money? I'll give you lots of money.
0: Hal,
4: lots of...
0: Hal, Bradley will make it right with you. He will.
5: Tonight I got the picture. See, Bradley, Claire, and Hal. Claire, Bradley, Hal.

0: room I could see from that fire escape, Claire?
1: This one right here.
2: Help!
0: Yeah.
2: You saw. Oh, honest, Hal, it didn't mean anything.
3: You want to?
4: Yes, but he's got his corner. Don't take any chances.
1: Shut up there. I saw Bradley come in. I saw you rush up to him. I saw that look on your face, the same look I used to see when we were first married.
3: Alec, you okay?
1: Wait. You'd taken it away from me and you'd given it to Bradley, see? I made it a clean sweep for him. My business, my job, my wife.
3: Hal, I'll make it right. Just give me a chance.
1: Ah, you don't owe me anything. It's Claire. If she's taken from me, there's only one way to square it.
2: Me? Oh, Hal. You could have killed me.
1: Yeah.
2: You love me, Hal, don't you?
1: Oh, yeah. I love you. Goodbye, Claire.
2: Oh.
1: Coran! Claire. Claire!

0: This is Douglas Fairbanks again. This closes another chapter in the distinguished chronicle of our silent men, the special agents of all branches of our federal government who daily risked their lives to protect the lives of all of us. Next week, we will tell you a story involving a missing boatload of plasma in a file case entitled Blood Money, another venture undertaken for our protection by the silent men.
1: The Silent Men is produced and directed by Warren Lewis. Tonight's case was written by Lewis and Russoff and transcribed in Hollywood. Only the names and places were fictional. Featured in tonight's cast were Lorene Tuttle, Lamont Johnson, Harry Lang, Paul Frees, Betty Moran, and Jack Carroll. Your announcer is Don Stanley. Douglas Fairbanks is currently presenting Betty Davis, Gary Merrill, and Emlyn Williams in the motion picture Another Man's Poison. Listen again next week and every week to other exciting cases involving the law enforcement adventures of the special agents of our federal government. For they are the Silent Men.
2: Now it's Adventure with the Texas Rangers and Joel McRae on NBC.

In the name of the law, we bring you another of the thrilling stories in this exciting series, taken from actual police case files.

0: Our story begins on the night of August 5th, 1935, outside of Los Angeles, California, in the peaceful little community of La Cañada. The summer night is scented with the haunting fragrance of orange blossoms, whose drifting petals somehow seem like falling tears. And that strange sound that seems to float on the air, like the echo of some weird rattle. What is that? We shall see.
1: Well, here we are. The honeymoon cottage.
2: Looks like a swell little bungalow, Bob.
1: Not bad for a barber, huh, Harry? What do you say, Mildred?
3: Just marvelous, Bob. But it's all dark.
2: Not a light showing. Hey, Bob, maybe Mary's asleep.
1: Just too bad if she is. We'll wake her up.
3: Oh, Bob, don't do that. Don't you think Harry and I could come and visit some other time?
1: Nothing doing. Mildred, I asked you and Harry to come over tonight because, well, Mary hasn't been feeling well lately, and I thought you could cheer her up.
3: We'll try. I'm so sorry.
2: Yes, Mary looked grand when I last saw her.
3: Always does. She's so beautiful with that lovely blonde hair and perfect white skin.
1: Yeah. Having a 27th birthday party soon. You'll have to come out. Here, up the driveway. Come on. Come right in. I'll turn on the light.
3: Why, Barbara. Oh, how lovely.
2: So this is where you keep your bride.
1: Not bad for a Barbara. Beautiful home, beautiful wife. Yeah, I'll call her. Mary.
4: Oh, Mary. We got company.
2: Yeah. What?

0: down here? Money?
1: Maybe she's upstairs.
0: I'll run up and see. Mary! Another Jackson having off here. Harry!
1: Harry, I hope nothing's the matter.
2: Oh, don't be silly. What could be the matter?
0: Harry!
1: This house seems so empty.
2: Oh, Mary's probably out in the backyard feeding those rabbits of hers Bob was telling us about.
0: Mary! She's not up there.
1: Well, maybe she's visiting neighbors.
0: Neighbors? Not a chance. She doesn't know any of them. Hey, where are those flashlights?
1: Flashlights?
0: Here, Terry. You take this flashlight and I'll take this one. We'll search outside the house.
3: Search?
1: Bob, do you really think...
0: Please, let's hurry. Mary hasn't been well lately. I'm afraid she may have had a dizzy spell and fallen down somewhere.
1: I'm glad now we decided to stay.
0: Yeah. Harry, you take that flashlight and look out in the front yard. I'll look around outside.
2: Well, all right. Come on, Mildred.
4: Outside, quick.
2: Here. Now, I'll hold the flashlight. You see anything?
1: No. Oh, only those orange blossoms.
2: Anything but those flower beds?
1: No.
0: Well, Harry! Anything out of the front yard?
2: No, Bob, nothing here.
0: I'm looking around the rabbit pen. Well, Harry!
2: Yes?
0: Take a look in the side yard, will you?
2: All right. Come on, Mildred. It sure is dark out here. Certainly needed this flashlight. What's this?
1: It's a little fish pond with a fountain. A lily pond. Oh, look, it has water lilies in it. They're night blooming.
2: In full bloom, too. See how they...
1: Harry, what's that? Where? There. There, on the other side of the pool. Hold your flashlight. Oh, it's Mary!
2: Merciful heavens!
0: Bob! Hello!
1: Mary! Oh, Mary! Oh, look! Look at her hair around that water lily.
5: Oh, Lord. Mary, how did this happen? Oh, my poor little girl.
2: Steady, Bob. Steady. I think I'd better call the police.

0: What do you think happened, James?
1: I don't know, Sheriff.
2: He's not himself yet, Sheriff. Maybe I can help you.
3: Do you know what happened?
2: Well, not exactly, Sheriff, but Bob here told us that Mary, his wife, was subject to dizzy spells. Well, I figure she fainted and fell into the pond and then...
0: Yes, I see. We're going out again to look things over. You two stay here with James.
2: Yes, sir.
0: Come on, Jonesy.
3: Right.
0: Looks like pretty shallow water for anyone to drown in.
3: Yeah, sure does. About 8 inches deep, I figure.
0: Too bad. Hey, what's this? Turn that flashlight down on her legs. Look at that.
3: Oh, her leg is swollen nearly twice the size of the other one. Was she in an accident or something?
0: I don't know. Here comes the doctor. We'll ask him what he thinks. Oh, Doc. Doc, here, this way, please.
4: Oh, hello, Sheriff. Is this the patient?
3: Too late for being a patient, I guess, Doc. Looks like a drowning.
4: Rather unusual in a shallow pool like this, isn't it?
3: Yeah.
0: Say, Doc, look at that left leg. What do you make of it?
4: Looks like a bite of some sort.
0: Do you know what kind?
4: Well, that's hard to say. It might be some insect like a black widow spider. But I can't say for sure without a chemical analysis.
0: You take charge of the body until the coroner comes, will you, Doctor?
4: Yes, I will.
0: Come on, Jonesy. Let's go inside again.
3: Right. Feel any better, James? Still too upset, eh? Maybe you can help us, North.
5: What do you want to know?
3: Has Mrs. James been in an accident recently?
2: Oh, I really don't know. I didn't hear about any accident.
0: Hey, what's this? Mind if I read this letter? Look at this, Jonesy. Here's your answer.
3: Dear sis, just a line to let you know I'm pretty sick. My leg is all swollen. Something bit me while watering in the garden. And having lots of bad luck. This is all Blue Monday, but my daddy will be home early tonight, and he takes good care of me. Mary. Bitten by something in the garden, eh? So that's it.
0: Yep.
2: Well, you don't need us here now, do you, man? Suppose I take James home with me tonight. He's pretty well shot, and I think a good night's sleep somewhere else would do him good.
0: That'll be okay, I guess.
2: Well, come on, Bob and Mildred. We're going now. There, you sit in the back of the car, Bob, and you'll be more comfortable there.
6: Feel any better, Bob?
7: No. You know something, Harry?
2: What?
7: Too bad Mary had to die that way.
2: What do you mean?
7: Well, it's going to look bad for me.
6: For you? What are you driving at?
7: My third wife drowned in the bathtub in Colorado about 3 years ago.
2: Well, what in the world has that got to do with this?
7: Well, the cops will ask a lot of questions.
2: And that's what's worrying you now? You sure are a queer, Doc. You afraid of being questioned. And your wife stone dead. Gee.
7: You don't understand, Harry.
2: Well, I guess I don't.

0: Go see Joey.
1: Yes, sir. Here's how we found the body, Inspector. Face down in the pool, head and shoulders submerged, wore thin flowered silk dress, blue boudoir silk slippers, skirt pulled up over knees and legs bare.
2: Oh, Mary loved to watch the goldfish play in the pond.
0: There, Bob. Come on now, calm down.
2: She must have fainted and fallen in the pond.
3: Mr. James, the law of Los Angeles County has no wish to meddle with a husband's grief. We simply want the facts.
2: Yes, sir.
3: Sheriff, to him. Are all your witnesses present?
1: Yes, Inspector.
3: All right. Go ahead, Sheriff.
1: We found this note, Inspector, on the table in the kitchen of the deceased home.
3: Let me have it. Mr. James, is this your wife's handwriting?
2: Yes.
3: This letter is addressed to Mrs. R. H. Stewart, Las Vegas, Nevada. Do you know her?
2: Yes, sir. Mrs. Stewart is her sister.
3: Something bit her while watering in the garden. That would account for the swollen leg. Today is old Blue Monday. My daddy will be home early tonight. Mr. James, you were at the barber shop all day yesterday?
2: Yes, sir.
3: How long have you been married to the deceased?
2: 3 months. And say, Inspector, I've been married 5 times altogether. Quite a record for a man only 39, huh?
3: Mr. James, we're not interested at this time in how many wives you've had. We're investigating the circumstances of this death.
2: Sure, I thought I'd tell you about the other marriages so you wouldn't think I was holding out on you.
3: I see.
2: I'll say this. Mary was the best of the lot. She was a fine girl.
3: Mr. James, did your wife carry any insurance?
2: Yes. In a way, I'm sorry she did. That kind of puts me on the spot. You see, I'm the beneficiary.
3: We're not accusing you of anything. Now, how much insurance did your wife carry?
2: She had $2,000 policies that carried double indemnity clauses in case of accidental death.
3: Insurance, all right. Oh, Dr. Long.
4: Yes, Inspector.
3: Dr. Long? Are you the James family physician?
4: I was called in to treat Mrs. James about 7 weeks ago.
3: Go on, Doctor.
4: Mrs. James was an expectant mother.
3: Was Mrs. James subject to fainting spells?
4: She was quite nervous. I prescribed a mild sedative.
3: Would you say that in view of the state of her health, she might have fainted and fallen into the pool?
4: Well, yes, it could have happened. Poor woman.
2: Mother!
5: Don't cry, Bob. Please don't cry.

0: Mary James was laid to rest in Los Angeles near the third wife of Robert James. The two brides of the strange barber lay side by side in eternal sleep. But the tragic story of Mary was not yet to have its final heart-rending chapter written. For while Robert James once more plied his shears in his barbershop in the office of Buren Fitz, district attorney of Los Angeles County, the shears of fate were also snipping.
1: Let's hear that coroner's report again.
2: Yes, Mr. Fitz. Coroner Surgeon's report, Mrs. Mary Bush James came to her death on the night of August the 5th, 1935, as a result of drowning, with acute cellulitis of left foot and left leg following laceration of great left toe as contributing factor. Verdict, accidental drowning, case automatically closed.
1: All right, Tui. Well, what else have you to suggest, Inspector Southard?
3: Mr. Fitz, there's about only one thing left to do.
1: What's that?
3: I've been doing some scouting around. This fellow James is taking a house out on LaSalle Avenue.
1: Who's his next-door neighbor?
3: The house next door is vacant. Now, my idea would be to install a microphone in his house, rent the house next door, and listen in for a while.
1: That's a good idea. Oh, Sergeant, get me Chief of Police Davis on the phone. I want the best sound man in the department.

0: All set, Dewey? Microphone working now?
1: Yes, sir. One in the bedroom and one in the living room.
0: Okay, here comes a voice that they don't expect. Turn it on.
2: From Bates' shop, customers give me a pain.
3: Ever since you arrived, Jack, you've been complaining day and night.
2: If you don't like what I say, you know what you can do.
3: I only wish I could.
2: Hey, what's the idea? Why
3: don't you send these shirts for the laundry? Please be quiet, Bob. I'm not the servant. If you want your shirts laundry, why don't you take care of
2: them
3: yourself?
2: Shut up. Don't you ever yell at me that way.
3: You're riding for a fall, Bob. Don't forget it.
2: I was good enough for you when you didn't know where your next meal was coming from, wasn't I?
3: I paid you back, buddy, for everything you
0: ever
3: done for me.
0: What does she mean? Quiet.
3: Don't look at me that way. Don't go away.
2: Keep quiet.
3: Do
2: you
3: want
2: to wake up the whole neighborhood?
3: Please.
1: I'm going over there and break that guy's
0: head down.
2: Stop whining. I didn't hurt you. Between you and
3: the whole bug,
2: I'm nuts.
3: He's bothering you. Why are you taking out on me?
2: Bothering me, huh? No
0: point
2: be bothering me for long. Next time
0: he
2: tries to get more dough
0: for
2: me, I'll get him. Only
3: better than
2: I got
3: married.
0: Did you hear that? I knew it, talk.
3: I saw Hope Green Jr. at the barber shop
0: today.
2: Did he? Now,
0: why did
2: he come in to see me? I only wish he had. Am I
0: going to
2: fix him? I
0: should
2: have done it long ago.
0: I want to know one thing. What's that? Isn't that girl a manicurist in James' barber shop?
4: You're right, Captain. I thought I heard her voice sound familiar.
0: She testified for him at the coroner's inquest, remember?
4: Yes. But where does this guy Hope fit in the picture? He has something on James.
0: He owns the Green Buick. That's all we know, but that's plenty. Come on, let's go.
4: Right.
5: A manhunt without parallel in the police history of Los Angeles was on. Armed with a complete list of all cars registered in the name of Hope, the law, grim and quiet, checked them one by one. On the morning of May 2nd, Inspector Southard and Toohey, acting on a tip, drove up to a lunchroom in Hermosa Beach, where Charlie Hope was employed, and placed him under arrest for the murder of Mary James. While he was being grilled at headquarters, the two officers resumed their vigil at the recording instruments in the house next door to the one occupied by Bob James.
0: James, is it later than usual tonight?
1: I wonder if he knows that Hope was picked up today.
0: No, the DA's office has him under cover.
1: But Hope didn't crack yet, Captain.
0: Don't worry, Toohey. With Williams grilling him, it won't be long now.
1: We take James tonight, eh?
0: You heard the chief's orders. We've got to get him red-handed. Listen. Here they come now.
2: Good night, tomorrow is Sunday. I'm tired.
3: Me too.
2: Don't you hurry. Would you like me anymore?
3: How could I?
2: Why shouldn't you? Come on.
3: No. Please.
2: What's the matter with you anyway?
3: No!
2: Come back or I'll...
0: Hey, Dewey. She's run away from him.
1: She should have done that a long time ago.
2: Open that door. I'll break it down. You hear me? Open that door. Now, don't ever pull that again.
3: Oh, please.
0: Please,
3: get out of my dress.
2: I'll fire another one.
0: Turn off that speaker. Let's pull our raid.
1: Okay. Are you sure you have the pass key?
0: Yeah, here it is. Let's go over. Way. Come in. I'll open the door. You walk in fast. Careful. James may have a gun.
6: Oh. Hey! What's the idea?
0: James, we're from headquarters. You're under arrest.
6: What for?
0: You'll find out.
6: You can't get me out of here. I ain't done nothing.
7: We can, Hank. But how about this?
0: Put it to him. He'll come all right. You too, sister.
8: Oh, why did I ever get in this mess? I knew something like this.
9: Proceed, Mr. Williams.
10: Charles H. Hope, take the witness chair against me.
11: Charles Hope, I hand you this signed paper. Can you identify it?
12: Yes, sir, I can.
11: Tell the court what it is.
12: My confession.
11: You admit you wrote it?
12: Yes, sir, I do.
11: And you signed it?
12: I did.
11: Of your own free will?
12: Yes, sir.
11: You weren't forced to sign it?
12: No, sir.
11: Will you please read it to the jury?
12: I, Charles H. Hope, for the purpose of...
11: Just a minute. You may start with the next paragraph, please.
12: Yes, sir. About a year ago, I was broke. Went to Robert James' barber shop in Los Angeles to... see if I could get a free haircut and shave. Oh, now listen, Bob. Give me a free ride in the barber chair. Maybe I can help you someday.
13: Nobody helps Bob James. Say, maybe you're the man I'm looking for. Like to make $100?
12: Boy, I'd jump at that chance.
13: Huh?
12: How do I earn this $100?
13: Yes, huh? A friend of mine says he'll pay $100 for some good live rattlesnakes.
12: Rattlesnakes?
13: Yeah, rattlesnakes. Not afraid of mine.
12: For that money, I ain't afraid of nothing.
13: Huh? Here's the money. Get me two of the kind of snakes I want and keep the rest of the dough. Come on, we'll take my car.

0: Are you Snake Jim?
1: Yeah, Snake Joe, that's me.
0: Got any good diamondback rattlesnakes?
1: What, I got the meanest diamondbacks around here.
0: And look here, mister. Have they got a lot of venom in them?
1: Venom? Say, that's what Snake Joe's known for. They're what you call hot snakes, full of venom. You hear them rattling down in the pit?
0: Yeah, I hear them. How about them two big rattlesnakes over there in the corner of the pit? How much would they be?
1: I'll sell them rattlers to you for 70 cents a pound.
0: Oh, you sell them by the pound, eh?
1: Sure, that's the only way to sell rattlesnakes.
0: Okay. I'll take them two big ones.
1: Yeah? Well, there's my stick and the noose here. Oh, here they are. Come on, Lightning. Come on there, Forkton. Yeah, I tell you, brought them two diamondbacks is the meanest killers in the state of California.
0: And they're wicked. Yeah, I brought this box with a glass top. Put them in here.
2: Say, Forkton's meaner than Lightning.
1: Yeah, they're plenty hot. Now, let's see. Take off the weight of the box. That's 10.5 pounds of rattlesnake. That's $7.35. Change out of 10. Well, here you are. I'll come again sometime.
0: Okay. I got the snakes, Bum.
3: Fine. You sit back there with them. Are they hot ones?
0: And how? Diamondbacks and plenty hot.
3: Chuck? There's no third party in this. I want to collect some insurance. You're the only one in it with me.
0: I don't get you.
3: Huh? You'll soon find out. My wife, she's the one.
0: I don't want to be mixed up in this kind of business.
3: You'd like to get some real dough, wouldn't you?
0: Yeah. I could use it.
3: I thought so. Well, here we are. Let's get out.
4: Did you bring in that box of snakes?
0: Yeah, over there behind the door.
5: Daddy, is that you?
3: Yeah, Mary, I'll be in soon. Shh, she's sick.
0: Boy, I can't figure you out.
3: You're too dumb. Come on, let's have a drink.
0: Hey, where are you going with that rope?
3: Wait a minute, you'll see.
0: I'll come and heat your tape. Hey, what are you doing with that?
3: Shut up. It's going to be done right. You'll see.
6: I'm so glad you're home. I don't feel well, dear. Please call the doctor.
3: You won't need a doctor when I'm through with you.
6: Bob, what do you mean? Please, Bob, don't you understand? I don't feel very well.
3: Yeah. I'm so sorry, Mary. Come here. Come on.
6: What do you want, Bob?
3: Here. Take this pen and write what I tell you.
6: Well, what do you want me to write? Bob, dear, what's come over you? You look so strange.
3: Never mind. Just write. Write this. Dear sis. Just a line to let you know I'm pretty sick.
6: Pretty sick?
3: Yeah. My leg is all swollen.
6: But, Bob, what do you mean? My leg isn't swollen.
3: I said right. My leg is all swollen. Something? Yeah. I'm having lots of bad luck. This is old Blue Monday, but my daddy will be home early tonight, and he takes good care of me. Sign it, Mary. Now put your darling sister's name and address on this envelope.
6: All right. Bob, why did you make me write this to Sis?
3: Turn around and don't talk so much.
6: What are you doing with that adhesive tape, Bob? Bob, I'm frightened.
3: Shut up.
6: Bob, what are you trying to do to me?
3: Come on.
6: My mouth.
0: Keep up her eyes, too.
3: Yeah. Ask me that rope. Give it to me. I'm going to tie it to the kitchen table. Hurry up.
0: She can't see.
3: Shut up. Where was that thing?
0: There they are. But...
3: Get him. Get him. What are you standing around looking like that for?
0: All right. I'll get him.
3: Put him down. Put the box down. Here, by her foot. Take the lid off the box. Take it off, I tell you.
0: But
3: take
0: it
3: off.
0: She's barefooted.
3: Oh, don't put her foot in there.
7: Don't. The snake girl. Put it aside.
0: She's fainted.
3: Now, they can take the snakes back and give them to Snake Joe.
0: Sure, I couldn't stand it in there. Is she dead yet?
3: Is she dead yet? She's been dead since 4 o'clock. To make double sure, I drowned in the bathtub. She's finished now, all right. Come in and help me carry her out.
0: No, I can't.
3: Come
0: I can't
3: on.
0: Do that.
3: Come on. You take her feet. I'll carry her head. We'll put her in a lily pond. Come on.
0: And then After that, he cleaned up the bathroom, and he drove me home.
4: That's a lie! It's a lie! You did it! You did it! You did it!
8: Robert S. James, jury having found you guilty of murder in the first degree, I hereby sentence you to be executed according to the law of the state of California at San Quentin Prison at the time prescribed. You are to be hanged by the neck until you are dead.

0: 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In the name of the law.
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0: Mr. District Attorney, starring David Bryan. Mr. District Attorney, champion of the people, defender of truth, guardian of our fundamental rights to life, liberty, and the pursuit of happiness.

And it shall be my duty as district attorney not only to prosecute to the limit of the law all persons accused of crimes perpetrated within this county, but to defend with equal vigor the rights and privileges of all its citizens.

0: David Bryan as Paul Garrett, Mr. District Attorney.
1: A district attorney knows that time and distance are the implacable enemies of law enforcement, because they can mean the difference between preventing a crime or being forced to solve one. This case started with a phone call in the middle of the night from a lonely rural area on the outskirts of the county.
2: Operator. Operator, oh, please. Operator.
3: Operator, number, please.
2: Thank heaven. Operator, get me the sheriff's office quickly.
3: Oh, is that you, Mrs. Deneen?
2: Yes,
3: oh,
2: yes.
3: This is Mary Lou Jones, Mrs. Deneen. I'm working nights now. Something wrong.
2: Mary Lou, stop talking and get me the sheriff's office. You've got to send somebody to my house right away.
3: Well, I have to take the number on all police calls. Oh. What's your number there?
2: It's J247 Ring 3. Will you hurry? Somebody's trying to break into the house and I'm all alone.
3: Well, there's nobody in the town office at night. I'll have to look up the deputy's home number.
2: Oh,

0: Hi, Chief.
1: Hello, Harrington. Better come inside out of this wind.
2: How long ago did this happen?
0: Oh, about an hour and a half ago. She was trying to get a call through to the deputy sheriff when she was shot. He couldn't have gotten here in time to stop it, even if she had reached him.
2: Shot twice, huh?
0: Yeah. Phone operator heard the shots right after Mrs. Deneen screamed and dropped the phone. Phone's off the hook there, rural party line.
2: Any special reason for the two squads you have posted down the road?
0: No, just cut off curious visitors. Phone operator's a young girl, a little bit of a character. She's been waking people up on the lines to tell them what happened.
2: Any idea how the killer got in?
0: Yeah. Side door, I'll show you.
2: Oh, wait. I want to hang this phone up now in case the office wants to reach us here.
0: Fat chance of anybody getting through while that girl is calling. Only call she's placing on her own.
2: You said the dead woman is Mrs. Deneen?
0: Yeah.
2: Where's her husband?
0: Now, she told the phone operator he was in Pittsburgh on business. I've got Pittsburgh police checking all the hotels. He'll be notified if they find him. Oh, here's the door. It was wide open. That's how we got in, to open the front door.
2: The lock doesn't seem to be broken. It must have been picked. I don't suppose you know if anything's been stolen.
0: I doubt it. Everything's neat. Drawers haven't been ransacked. Matter of fact, there's Mrs. Deneen's purse on the sideboard. There you see. About $40 in cash. Hasn't been touched.
2: Well, that wasn't the motive then. Only one other thing it could be.
0: What?
2: Hate, Harrington. Can you think of any other reason for breaking into a house in the middle of the night and murdering a woman in cold blood?
0: No, I guess not, Chief.
2: Now, let's take a look around outside. You got your flashlight?
0: Yeah.
2: Flash it around.
0: Right. Boy, cold.
2: Oh, wait. Throw the beam that way again.
0: Well, what are we looking for?
2: I saw some shoe imprints on the ground. I'd like to see which way they go.
0: Yeah, there's a couple of marks here.
2: Yeah. Seem to lead back that way, behind the house.
0: You think the killer was on foot?
2: I don't know. Let's go back away.
0: Keep going, all right.
2: Yes, and a set of prints leading toward the house. He came this way and went back this way. Is there a road back here anyplace?
0: I've been out here once before, about 5 years ago. Yeah, a suspected arson case. Farmhouse burned down about a mile back this way. Family named Mullen.
2: Oh, yes, I remember. You decided the fire was accidental.
0: Yeah, that's right. There was a dirt road leading to the farm, cuts into the main highway further down.
2: Oh, man may have been headed for that dirt road.
0: Why?
2: He must have had a car. He didn't drive up to the house in it. He left it someplace away from the scene.
0: Back on the dirt road?
2: Oh, that's what we're going to find out. Never mind the footprints. Head right for the road.
0: Wind is dying. Be getting light soon. Here. Here's what you want, Chief.
2: Yes, car was parked here all right.
0: Yeah, footprints again, too. Coming and going from where the car was standing. Now, that's where the car turned around to go back to the main road.
2: Yeah. You left something, though.
0: What is it?
2: Cigarette butt.
0: Oh. He didn't smoke much of it.
2: No, didn't even burn down to the brand mark. Well, that's one thing we know about him. What kind of cigarettes he smokes.
0: That's about all we do know, Chief. We won't be able to follow these tire marks past the main road.
2: Tread impressions won't do us any good either. It's a standard tread, no distinguishing marks. Tires were fairly new.
0: Well, what now?
2: Back to the house.
0: Whose car is out at the side of the house?
2: Not a squad car. Not the medical examiner's either.
0: The boys had orders not to let anybody through except on official business.
2: It's between the house and the garage. Could it be Deneen's car?
0: Deneen? How? Even if the Pittsburgh police had located him right away, he couldn't have made it this soon.
2: Oh, unless he drove back during the night. Let's go around front.
0: Yeah, there's a man sitting there on the porch, Chief. Got his head in his arms.
2: He must be the husband, all right. Mr. Dedeen?
3: Yes.
2: My name is Garrett. I'm the district attorney. This is Mr. Harrington.
3: I don't care who you are.
0: Look, Mr. Dedeen, we can't tell you how sorry we are that...
3: Then don't, please. What good does it do to be sorry?
2: Let me handle it, Harrington. Mr. Dedeen, it would help us a lot to know one thing. Did you or your wife have any enemies?
3: Enemies? Could there be anybody with enough hatred in their heart to do this? And even if I knew, do you think I'd tell you? I'd take care of it myself.
0: That's not the right way to talk, Mr. Dedeen.
3: Don't tell me how to talk. You didn't drive home from Pittsburgh 10 minutes ago. You didn't find your wife the way I found mine.
2: Maybe you'd better rest for a while, Mr. Dedeen. We'll talk to you later. I want to go around to the side door and use the phone. See if that telephone operator from the local exchange is on her way out here yet.
0: Yeah, long enough since I sent for her. We should... What's the matter? What are you looking at Deneen's car for, Chief?
2: Design of the tire tread. Same as we saw on the back road.
0: Yeah, but like you said, they're standard on lots of cars.
2: I know. Well, let's look it over anyhow. Look at this. On the frame of the car door.
0: Service station lubrication record. Local station.
2: Yes, dated 3 days ago. 18,106 miles. Now look at the mileage on the speedometer.
0: 18,217 miles. Hey.
2: Just a little more than 100 miles. He couldn't have driven to Pittsburgh and back since that record was pasted on. I'm going to get a few answers from him.
0: Yeah, there comes a squad car. Girl in with the driver.
2: It must be the phone operator.
0: Looks like Dedeen went in the house, Chief.
2: Yeah, as long as we know where he is, we'll get back to him in a minute.
4: Are you Mr. Garrett?
2: Yes.
4: Well, that policeman drove me out and said you wanted to see me. I'm Mary Lou Jones. I heard the whole thing on the telephone. I'm the operator on the local exchange.
2: Exactly what did you hear, Miss Jones?
4: Well, I heard the whole thing. It was just dreadful. I heard her crying, and then she said, "Who are you? What do you want?" And then the shots, and that was all.
2: You're sure you heard her say, "Who are you?"
4: Yes, that's what she said. I heard the whole thing. It was just terrible. Then I finally found the deputy's number, and I called him, and he said he'd come out right away, but that I should call the district attorney's office, too, and I did.
2: Well, thank you, Miss Jones. The policeman will drive you back to town.
4: Don't you want to know anything else? I mean, an idea about who might have done it or anything?
2: Well, whose idea?
4: Well, people around here, I mean, well, some of them think it might have been Ted Mullen.
0: The Mullen place that burned down, Chief.
2: Well, why do people think that?
4: Well, Mr. Dedeen works at the bank, you know.
2: No, I didn't know.
4: Sure. He's president of the bank. When the Mullins had that fire a long time ago, well, Ted Mullins said it never would have happened if Mr. Dedeen had okayed a loan he wanted to put in a water pipe instead of just using a well. Ted hated Mr. Dedeen right up until the time he moved away 2 years ago.
2: I see. Better get through to radio division, Harrington. Put out an information wanted bulletin on Mullen.
0: You don't want to talk to Dedeen again, then?
2: I guess not. Not anymore.

0: And now back to David Bryan, starring as Paul Garrett, Mr. District Attorney.
1: A woman had been murdered in her isolated home. The commission of the crime had been overheard by a frantic telephone operator trying to reach the police for the victim. Our only suspect was a former neighbor thought to be harboring a 5-year grudge against the dead woman's husband. We put out an all-points bulletin for the suspect. Meanwhile, as a matter of routine, I checked the alibi of the dead woman's husband.
2: Here's a report from the Pittsburgh police, Mr. Garrett. It just came in.
1: Oh, thanks, Miss Miller.
2: Mr. Dineen was there, all right. Registered at the Penn Plaza Hotel day before yesterday.
1: And when did he check out?
2: Just after midnight last night.
1: Telephone operator said the murder took place about 1:30 a.m.
2: He couldn't have gotten back in time to do it.
1: No, not if it was really Dineen.
2: Well, hotel clerk's description checks out 100%.
1: Well, that's it then. But...
2: what?
1: Teletype them again. I want one more bit of information.
2: Yes, sir?
1: Ask if the Penn Plaza Hotel has its own garage or parking lot. I want to know if Dineen had his car with him.
2: Yes, sir.
3: Chief, I was wondering where you were hiding. You get any word in that pickup of Ted Mullen yet?
1: No, except that he's moved out of the state. That's all we have so far.
3: I bet to all the insurance companies, Walter Dineen carried a few small policies on his wife. Nothing exceptional. Dineen's been doing some speculating in the stock market, though.
1: You check brokerage houses?
3: Yeah. He's been buying unlisted stocks against their advice.
1: And how have his investments turned out?
3: From what I gather, he's been losing his shirt.
1: Strange conduct for the president of a bank, even a small bank.
3: There's something else.
1: What?
3: He became president of the bank in a hurry, 6 years ago when he married Mrs. Dineen.
1: What was he before that?
3: A bookkeeper.
1: Yeah, that is a big jump. How did it happen?
3: Simplest answer in the world. His wife had money. An inheritance from a father. He left her about $250,000. He was in the steel business.
1: The steel business? That could explain his trip to Pittsburgh. Dineen might have been checking on his wife's holdings. I wonder who he saw while he was there.
3: Well, who'd have charge of Mrs. Dineen's affairs?
1: Her father's attorney. I can find out by checking his will. The attorney's name should be listed. Tell Miss Miller to cancel that teletype. I'll get my information directly. Call the motor pool and tell them I want a car and driver to take me out to the airport. I'll see you tomorrow morning.
3: Hey, where are you going?
1: Pittsburgh.

0: Yes, Walter was here to see me, Mr. Garrett. I've handled his wife's affairs just as I handle everything for her father before her.
1: And you saw him here in Pittsburgh last night?
0: Yes, he had dinner at my home.
1: You seem to be disturbed about something, Mr. Medford.
0: Well, I don't know if I'm... disturbed is the right word, Mr. Garrett, but I wondered about Walter's visit. It seemed unnecessary.
1: Would you mind explaining that?
0: I don't quite know how I can explain it. Well, he just seemed to be preoccupied with the fact that he intended to drive all night in order to get home. As a matter of fact, he became such a bore on the subject that Mrs. Medford, my wife, said she had a headache and asked to be excused.
1: Did Deneen drive out to your home?
0: No. We met here at the office and went out in my car. Took a taxi back to the hotel. But, well, there was one other thing I suppose I should tell you under the circumstances.
1: Yes?
0: After my wife left us, he did it almost as a joke. Walter asked if his wife had changed her will lately. I don't like to say anything that I'm uncertain of, but I had a feeling that he was trying to draw me out, obtain information.
1: Has the will been changed?
0: No, it has not. Walter Deneen gets everything.
1: You don't like Deneen, do you?
0: He's an avaricious man, Mr. Garrett, with no special talent.
1: Well, I don't quite agree with your appraisal, Mr. Medford. I think Walter Deneen has a very special talent. He just missed his calling.
0: I don't follow you, sir.
1: Deneen is an excellent actor. Thank you very much for your help.
0: Oh, I'll see you out.

0: Morning, Miss Miller.
1: Oh, good morning, Harrington.
0: Chief in yet?
1: No, he got home late last night, but I'm expecting him any minute. What's that you got?
0: Report on Ted Mullen, but he's not our baby.
1: You got an alibi?
0: Yeah, read it. Los Angeles police. Mullen is out there. Camarillo State Hospital for the insane. He's been under lock and key for more than a year.
1: Oh, that's too bad. The poor man, I mean. Mr. Garrett will be...
2: Good morning.
0: Oh, good morning, Chief.
1: Mr. Garrett.
0: Well, we've come to a dead end on that Ted Mullen thing. Chief, he...
2: Never mind. It's not Mullen I'm after now. I'm interested in Walter Dineen.
0: You mean he wasn't in Pittsburgh?
2: No, he was there all right, but his car wasn't with him.
0: How did he travel, then?
2: Same way I did, by plane. I found an airline stewardess who remembered a man of his description.
0: Oh, great. I check stockbrokers, you take the airline stewardesses.
2: She checked her flight list. The man she thinks was Dineen traveled under the name of Art Folger. I want you to run that name through the record bureau, Miss Miller.
1: Art Folger, yes, sir.
0: Why do you want to run a make on a phony name?
2: Because I think it may not be a phony name, Harrington. I think it may be the name of the killer.
0: Oh? How come?
2: Dineen inherits a fortune through his wife's death. I have every reason to believe his trip to Pittsburgh was to establish an alibi. He was seen at the hotel, dined with his wife's attorney. A perfect alibi for him.
0: Yeah.
2: But the actual killer needed an alibi, too, just in case. And he's got one. His name is Art Folger. He was on an aeroplane from Pittsburgh when Mrs. Dineen was killed. The airline records say so.
0: Pretty neat. But what about Dineen's car?
2: The killer used it.
0: Chief, why wouldn't he rent a car?
2: I'll ask you. Figure it out.
0: Yeah. Mm-hmm. If we check rental places, he couldn't be on an airplane and driving a rented car at the same time.
2: Have you seen Dineen since I left?
0: Yes. He hasn't left the funeral home for a second. He's playing the bereaved husband to the hilt.
2: That's what I was hoping he'd do. That's all I want from you, Miss Miller. You can go down to the record room. I'll wait for your report on Folger.
1: Yes, sir.
0: You want me to pick up Dineen, Chief?
2: Not yet. Not until we can tie him to the killer he hired. We need indisputable physical evidence of association between Dineen and the killer.
0: Well, that's something we can't get.
2: Yes, we can.
0: Where?
2: From Deneen's car. If the killer used it, his fingerprints may be in it someplace. Call a lab crew. Take them out to the funeral home. Have them...
0: I'll take it. DA's office, Harrington. Yeah. Yeah, Jim. Yeah. Well, don't let him see you, that's all. Jeff Wallace, Chief. He's been keeping Dineen under surveillance.
2: Mm-hmm.
0: Dineen pulled a feint at the funeral parlor. He let them talk him into going home for a rest. Jeff followed him.
2: Did he go home?
0: Yes, by way of the bank.
2: The bank?
0: Uh-huh. Jeff says he stopped about 5 minutes, went into the safe deposit section. I wonder what he's up to.
2: Same thing the county cashier is up to every week before you go to see him.
0: What?
2: Getting the payroll ready. Killers get paid, too. Come on.
0: We going to go over the car just the same, right at his house?
2: We certainly are.
0: He's liable to see us.
2: That's a chance we'll have to take. Once he pays off, our killer will head for parts unknown.
0: Hey, perfect timing.
2: Not quite. That's enough, car.
1: Oh, Mr. Garrett. It's a good thing I caught you. Here's the record on Folger.
0: Well, then there really is an Art Folger.
1: Yeah.
2: What have you got?
1: One conviction, assault with deadly weapon. One charge of manslaughter, no indictment. One charge of murder, no indictment.
0: Sounds like a pro killer, all right.
2: There'll be an indictment this time. Give me the file. We'll see you later.
0: Going down, please.

0: Get the door handles too, fellas.
1: Yeah.
0: Get as many sets of those prints as possible.
2: Harrington.
0: Oh, Chief, I was just going to come in the house after you. Morgan just pulled a set of Art Folger's prints from the dashboard of the car. We've got it.
2: We've got trouble, too. I've been through the entire house. Deneen isn't in there.
0: Well, he must have gone out the back or Jeff would have spotted him leaving. He's got to be on foot. Now, where would he be going? The only place back there is that burned-out ruin where Mullen used to live.
2: The back road. He's walking back there to make the payoff.
0: And we can grab Folger, too.
2: If we can get there in time. You say that road runs into the state highway?
0: Yeah, it angles in about 2 miles down, then cuts around that way.
2: Let's go, then. Maybe we can drive the 4 miles before he can walk the one.

0: Wayne. You here?
1: In here. Watch those charred beams.
0: Don't worry. Thought you were going to walk out here to meet me.
1: I did.
0: I thought I heard a car along the road while I was coming through the trees.
1: I didn't hear anything here. There's nothing on the road.
0: You can only see 50 feet to where it turns. You got the money?
1: Here, 700. I gave you 3 when we made the deal. Now get lost and forget that you ever saw me.
0: You forget you saw me, too.
1: Yeah, all right. Get going.
2: Just stay right where you are, gentlemen.
3: Who's that, Deneen?
1: I don't know. Who is it? Where are you?
2: On both sides of you. And on.
3: So what?
2: Try that again, you'll get it back.
1: Don't, Folger. They might shoot and hit me.
3: What do you think will happen if they get us? I'm coming out. I'll kill anybody who tries to stop me.
2: Hold up, Folger.
3: I'm hit.
1: No more. No more, please.
2: Hands high, then.
3: Grab my gun, you yellow belly. Grab it or we'll boom.
1: I can't. I'm afraid.
4: Just lie there, Folger. You'd never get to it in time.
5: Don't make me kid you, mister.
1: He got me out here to sell me some information about who killed my wife.
4: Never mind that, Deneen. We know who was responsible.
1: Oh. How did you find out? Who told you?
4: A service station attendant, an attorney, and an airline stewardess. Just a bunch of average citizens, Deneen. That's what society is. That's what the law is.

0: Now, here is the star of Mr. District Attorney, David Bryan, with a word about the program you have just heard.
1: Walter Dineen and Art Folger were tried and convicted on a charge of murder in the first degree. Their pleas for executive clemency were denied by the governor, and they were executed in the manner prescribed by law. Now, this is David Bryan inviting you to join us when we present our next case based on the facts of crime from the file of Mr. District Attorney.
0: Mr. District Attorney was originated by Phillips H. Lord.

I was a communist for the FBI. Starring Dana Andrews in an exciting tale of danger and espionage, I Was a Communist for the FBI.

0: Many of the incidents in the story you are about to hear are based on the actual records and authentic experiences of Matt Savetic, who for 9 fantastic years lived as a communist for the FBI. Here is our star, Dana Andrews, as Matt Savetic.
1: I was in it for 9 long years, a member of the party. I lived with communists, worked with them, watched them. I learned their methods, their tricks, their plans, and their weaknesses. This is my story, the story of my life as a communist for the FBI.
0: In a moment, listen to Dana Andrews as Matt Savetic, undercover.

0: tough way and a dangerous one. You've got to be ready for anything, anytime. Play it tight and you play it smart or you're out of the game. And there's only one way out, the hard way. Whenever possible, you plan your schedule to contact the FBI. But they don't have a schedule, of course, so you never know when or how.
1: Taxi, mister?
0: No, thanks. I'm not going far.
1: Taxi's better than walking, though, Mr. Fisher.
0: Oh? Did you say Fisher?
1: Yeah. I was sure I recognized you, Mr. Fisher. Some buddies of mine are friends of yours. How about a ride?
0: Okay. I guess a taxi will save time.
1: Sure. Time and shoe leather. My name's Davis. Transferred last week from the FBI office in Chicago.
0: I see. Who are some of your buddies, Mr. Davis?
1: Richards, Spaulding, Blake. Barkley's the district inspector here, and...
0: Okay, that's good enough. I was just checking.
1: Smart idea. You never know.
0: What's up, Davis?
1: Got a job for you, Matt. Maybe a rough one.
0: What kind of a job?
1: What's that meeting you told us about? The one for that big shot from the West Coast?
0: Yeah, Lazzo Corini.
1: Mm-hmm.
0: He's one of the national coordinators. The meeting's Thursday evening. There'll be cell chairman here from 10th State.
1: So there'll be names named, people, places, plans, so on. Matt, we've got to have all that verbatim.
0: Verbatim?
1: Yeah, by dictograph.
0: Dictograph? What about that new radio gimmick? That miniature transmitter?
1: You can't always be sure of it, Matt. We might hit a static problem, miss half the meeting. Now, here's what we want. Between now and Thursday evening, plant a microphone and wire the meeting hall.
0: That's all?
1: Yeah, I know. We're not giving you much time, but the job's got to be done, Matt. Go to it.
0: Well, there it was. Wire the hall. It sounded simple, but I knew it was going to be one of the toughest jobs I'd ever done for the FBI. The party offices were on the same floor as the hall, and they'd be in use all week. Davis gave me 2-button microphones, 500 feet of bell wire, and his best wishes. It was all up to me. At 7 o'clock that evening, the cell leaders met to discuss the plans for the big meeting. I was present at the table. I had a plan of my own.
2: All right, comrades. Now, we're pretty well lined up on how to handle the delegates from out of town. I don't think there'll be more than 85. You agree, Comrade Mapes?
0: Carl Jones was cell chairman at the time.
3: Definitely, Comrade Jones. 85 is more than safe.
0: Greta Mapes, the local secretary, a transfer from Kansas City.
2: Then we'll plan accordingly. Now, is there anything else we have to work out?
0: Yes, there is, as a matter of fact. Let's talk about security measures. This meeting is big. Agents' names will be mentioned. Our future plans will be discussed. The FBI would love to get in on it.
2: True enough. But unless there's been some new development, I don't see why...
0: There has been a new development. Take a look.
3: What is it?
2: A piece of wire. Where did you get it, Comrade Svetik?
0: In the corridor, a few feet from the door of the hall.
3: Well, my goodness.
0: It was caught between the edge of the rug and the baseboard. I saw it by sheer accident.
4: It's mic wire, all right. I'll bet on it.
2: Then I'd say there's only one answer. The FBI has got in somehow.
0: Yeah, that was my idea.
2: Comrade Svetik, I'd like you to follow this up.
0: All right, comrade.
2: Go over the hall with a fine-tooth comb. Your job is to find that microphone. Go to it.
0: I'd played an outside chance, tried an approach right in the open, and it had worked. My orders from the FBI were to wire the hall, and my job for the commies was to find the FBI's wire, the same wire I was going to install myself. With a little luck, I might combine the two jobs. But luck was just what I didn't have.
4: Morning, Comrade Svetik.
0: Oh, Comrade Etheridge, what are you doing here?
4: Well, now, you don't act very glad to see me, Matt.
0: No, it's not that, Ben. I'm surprised, that's all. Comrade Jones said I'd have the hall to myself today.

0: to look for that FBI wiring job.
1: Yeah, I know. I've been assigned to help you. You know, Matt, there's only one way the FBI could have wired this place.
0: How's that?
1: By having an agent planted in the cell.
0: Yeah. I thought of the same thing, Ben. I've been keeping my eyes open.
1: Any results?
0: No. Not yet, at least. Well, let's get to work.
1: Any time.
0: We'll start at one corner of the hall and go over it in a square yard at a time. Mm-hmm. Floor, walls, ceiling, everything.
1: Mm-hmm.
0: Okay, Ben, let's go to work. Well, my bright idea was knocked right in the head. I'd planned to make the installation during my supposed search. But now, with Comrade Ben Etheridge breathing down my neck, I didn't have a chance. All I could do was go through the motions and try to figure some other angle. It was 4 in the afternoon when we finished our shakedown of the hall.
1: Well, I guess that's everything, Matt.
0: There ought to be another screwdriver.
1: Oh, yeah. Here it is. Well, what do you think?
0: You tell me. We covered every square foot and didn't find anything. I'd say the hall's clean.
1: What about that piece of mic wire, Matt?
0: I don't know. It got into the hall some way, but the FBI hasn't planted any microphone in here. I'll swear to it.
1: Well, I'll take your word for it, Matt.
0: My word for it? Look, Ben, were you assigned to help me or watch me?
1: Well, Chairman thought you kind of jumped at the job. A little of both, I guess.
0: So now, added to everything else, the chairman was suspicious. I'd wasted a day, and there was less than 2 more days to go. Dozens of names would be mentioned at the meeting, plans discussed, information the FBI needed badly. That hall had to be wired some way.
2: Richard speaking.
0: Fisher here. Bob Fisher.
2: Check. Go ahead.
0: Listen, that wire job's not going so good.
2: It's got to go. Washington really wants this one.
0: Yeah, I know. Look, I've got wax impressions of a couple of door keys. Took them right under my helper's nose this afternoon. How long will it take to get duplicates made?
2: 30 minutes. What are they for?
0: The meeting hall and the alley door of the building. I'm going to slip in late tonight and string that wire. Look, I'm calling from the phone booth in the Gavin Hotel lobby. I leave the key impressions behind the coin box.
2: Check. We'll pick them up in 10 minutes. Where do you want the keys delivered?
0: Leave them behind the cushions in the next to last booth in the hotel coffee shop. Anytime before 9.
2: Right. Watch yourself, boy.
0: You know it.
2: Good luck.
0: The keys were there when I went in at 9 o'clock that evening. I slipped them into my pocket, ordered and ate slowly, while I read a couple of papers. Timing was the one important thing. I knew that between 10:45 and 10:48, the watchman would be punching the clock on the 7th floor at the far end of the hall. And during those 3 minutes, I had to get in that alley door. The time was 10:47 when I slipped my key into the lock of the alley door. I closed the door behind me, hurried along the corridor, and began climbing the service stairs. I was almost to the 3rd floor when the switch was thrown up above me, and I heard the elevator coming down the shaft. I froze on the dark stairway and waited. Good. The night watchman was back on the 1st floor again, and the coast was clear. I climbed the few remaining steps, hurried along the 3rd floor corridor, and fitted my 2nd key in the lock of the meeting hall. Inside, I took the microphone buttons and the wire from my coat pocket, went to work. In 20 minutes, the job was done, inside the hall, that is. But the final connection in the shaft meant a few ticklish minutes swinging on an iron ladder over empty space. I used my knife blade to spring the catch on the shaft door. And I slid it open, stepped in on the ladder, and closed the door. I could see the top of the elevator 3 stories below me, and the height made me sick and dizzy. I worked quickly and had just finished the connection when the elevator started up. There was no space in the shaft for me and the elevator. No time to get out the door. I did the only thing I could. As the elevator reached me, I stepped onto the top and clung to the cable. We kept going up. 6th floor. 7th. I could see the spinning drums winding the cable above me. Coming closer, closer. 8th floor. 1 more to go. The drums were right over my head. I threw myself flat on the top of the elevator and prayed. When we stopped, I had barely 18 inches clearance. When the watchman closed the doors and started back down the shaft, I clung to the iron ladder and stayed there until he reached the main floor. Then I fumbled at the catch on the shaft door, slid it open, and stepped out onto the 9th floor.
1: Okay, Matt. Don't move.
0: Ben, what are you doing here?
1: Waiting for an FBI stool pigeon. For you, Matt.
0: I don't know what you're
1: talking... Get your hands up. This gun is loaded, Matt. One move and so help me, I'll kill you.

0: Now back to Dana Andrews, starring as Matt Civetic in I Was a Communist for the FBI, and the second act of our story.
1: I stood there in the dim corridor in front of the elevator, staring at the gun in Ben's hand. One move and he'd kill me, he'd said, and I knew he would. Ben impressed people as being good-natured and easygoing, but underneath, he was a fanatic. I knew that, and I knew he meant what he'd said.
2: Matt, what are you doing here this time of night?
1: I'm just looking around, Ben. Checking up on things.
2: What things? What were you doing in the elevator shaft?
1: Look, comrade, maybe I've got a couple of questions of my own. What's your reason for being here?
2: A hunch, Matt. I got to thinking. So I came over, had the night watchman let me in.
1: I don't follow you. Got to thinking. What?
2: How it'd be a smart idea for an FBI agent planted in the party to search the hall with a witness and then come back and put in a microphone after the search.
1: I'm afraid that's pretty weak, Ben.
2: Weak?
1: Yeah. I think we'd better talk to the chairman.
2: I'm way ahead of you, Matt. We're going downstairs to the party office. I'm going to phone him and have him come right over.
1: Okay.
2: And don't forget, Matt, the gun's still loaded. Let's go.
1: Comrade Etheridge snapped on the lights in the party office and called Chairman Jones and told him what had happened. Then we sat and waited for Jones to arrive. I kept trying to think of some way out. One fortunate thing, I'd hidden the keys, the extra wire, and my tools on top of a girder in the elevator shaft. I was clean, and that was some advantage, but not much.
2: Well, you made a quick trip.
3: Sounded as though the situation called for it. Well, Comrade Svedek, it seems we've been mistaken about you.
1: That depends on what you mean by
3: Shut up! Get up, Svedek. How long have you been working for the FBI?
1: I haven't been, comrade. That's your mistake.
3: Mistake? When Comrade Etheridge caught you right in the act tonight?
1: There are a couple of ways of looking at that. Look, Comrade Jones, you're the one in charge here, aren't you?
3: Of course.
1: Then why is Ben holding the gun?
2: Well, I wasn't trying to take over any authority. Here you are.
3: Thanks. Feel better now, Svedek?
1: Yes, it was making me nervous having a gun pointed at me by an FBI agent.
2: Oh, no, wait a minute.
1: Ben, you claimed you came here tonight because you suspected me of planting a microphone in the hall. All right, where's the mic?
2: Well, I didn't have any chance to look for it, you know that.
1: But the mic was there this afternoon, Ben. Why didn't you find it then?
2: Huh?
3: What are you driving at, Svedek?
1: One of the sections of the hall Ben searched included the electric outlets next to the radiators. Did you take the cover plates off those outlets, Ben?
2: Well, no. They hadn't been tampered with, and it...
1: One of them had. It's got a button mic planted in it.
2: What are you talking...
1: The wire runs behind the baseboard. I saw it this afternoon. How come you didn't?
2: Well, there wasn't any wire. There couldn't have been.
1: I don't see how you could have missed it. That's why I didn't say anything this afternoon, and that's why I came back tonight.
3: Wait a minute, Svedek. Maybe you wired the place tonight before Ben caught you.
1: How? As you said, Ben caught me. Search me now. I don't have any wire or tools. The hall is locked. I don't have a key to it.
3: That's another thing, Svedek. How did you get into the building?
1: Ask the watchman. Watchman, that's a joke.
3: What do you mean?
1: The front door of the building was unlocked tonight, and the watchman was asleep in the lobby. I walked right in past him, and he didn't even move. Security. A microphone planted in the hall, and my so-called helper didn't even see it.
3: Now, take it easy, comrade.
1: All right, so I'm mad, and I've got a right to be. The party's the biggest thing in my life. I'm giving my life to it. And when things happen like they have today, a helper who's either too stupid or too crooked to see a microphone when he stumbles over it,
2: and
1: a so-called watchman who goes off to sleep and leaves the door of the building wide open, of course I'm mad. Well, it worked. Temporarily, at least, I was off the hook as far as my party membership was concerned. But the last chance of getting that hall wired had gone right out the window. Davis, the FBI agent, agreed when I told him the story the next morning.
4: You went at it the right way, Matt. There's no question about that. You just had a run of bad luck, that's all.
1: Look, Davis, I've been thinking about this most of the night. I've got a halfway idea. It may sound crazy,
4: but... Let's have it. I haven't even got a halfway one.
1: Well, Richards was telling me a couple of months ago about that new miniature shortwave transmitter.
4: Yeah, but we only use that as a last resort, Matt.
1: This is a last resort. How big are they?
4: Oh, about the size of a couple of packs of cigarettes. What do you got in mind?
1: It has a built-in mic, I suppose.
4: Oh, yeah, it's a complete unit. You just switch it on and it's good for about 20 hours of continuous transmitting. Life of the batteries.
1: Davis, suppose one of those transmitters were planted in the hall. Could you pick it up?
4: Sure. They've got a radius of about 6 blocks. We could park a truck on the street as a mobile receiving unit. But can you do it, Matt?
1: With a little luck, I think I can. I arrived at the hall at 5 p.m, and I noticed that several baskets of flowers sent by the front organizations had already been delivered and placed on the speaker's table. The basket from my own group, the Pan-Slav Congress, wasn't there yet. Good. So far, the plan was working.
2: Now, Matt.
1: Huh? Oh, hello, Ben.
2: I shouldn't have jumped at conclusions last night, Matt. When I found you here in the building, well, I thought sure.
1: Oh, forget it. I was pretty rough on you, as far as that's concerned.
2: No, I just followed up. I don't know how I could have missed that mic.
1: It's a matter of training. I remembered later that you said you'd never had...
3: Matt!
1: Yeah, Carl?
3: There's some guy here from the garden florist. Says he's got a flower order for you.
1: Oh, yeah. It's the bouquet for the speaker's table from the Pan-Slav Congress. I'll take care of it. Thanks.
5: You the fellow that ordered the flowers?
1: That's right. Thanks.
5: Just sign here, please.
1: All right.
6: The transmitter's in the basket. It's already turned on.
1: Fine.
6: Good luck.
1: Thanks, Richards. There you are.
5: Thank you, sir. Goodbye.
7: Well, now, he went pretty elaborate on it, didn't you, Matt?
1: 4 dozen roses. Comrade Carini is an important man, Greta. Only the best.
7: Mmm, they smell wonderful. Those must have been specially selected.
1: That's right. They were. Well, the transmitter was in the meeting hall and right on the speaker's table. It was already turned on, Richard said. And parked down the block somewhere was a panel delivery truck with a tape recorder and a pair of stenographers with headphones, taking down every word. My job was over. There was nothing to do but wait.
2: Now, Matt, is that microphone you found still hooked up?
1: Yeah, Comrade Jones decided we wouldn't disconnect it until just before the meeting. That way, the FBI wouldn't try to plant another one.
2: Good idea. Catch them flat-footed. Wonder how they got in to install it.
1: Well, with that watchman not paying attention to his... Oh, this must be Comrade Carini.
2: I guess so. Carl's bringing him over.
3: Comrade Carini? Comrade Svedek.
1: Comrade?
4: Comrade?
3: And Comrade Etheridge.
8: What is this?
3: Why, they're flowers sent by the various organizations in honor of...
8: I am sorry.
3: What?
8: The honor I appreciate. But the flowers must go. I have the allergy, you understand, the hay fever. I'm unable to...
3: Oh, I'm sorry, comrade. I had no idea. Well, we'll have them placed outside in the corridor.
8: Yeah.
3: Matt, would you...
1: Oh, yeah, sure. Ben, will you grab a couple of these baskets? I'll take these at the end.
8: I wish to cause no offense,
3: oh, that's all right, comrade. It's quite all right.
1: Quite all right. As far as I'm concerned, it was quite all wrong. In a few minutes, the meeting would start and the FBI wouldn't be in on it. Ben and I carried the flowers out and set them along the corridor. And suddenly I decided to take one last chance. Ben's back was turned. Quickly, I reached into the flower basket, fished out the transmitter, and dropped it into my inside coat pocket.
3: Comrades! Comrades! Before I open this meeting, I wish to inform you that the FBI has managed to establish a beachhead in our very midst. Comrade Svedek?
1: Yes, comrade?
3: Can you take care of the matter?
1: Of course. There you are.
3: You see, comrades, A microphone.
9: Right here.
3: The FBI will be most disappointed. And now I wish to present our national coordinator from West Coast headquarters, Comrade Lazzo Corini.
1: I sat through the meeting while name after name was mentioned, plan after plan discussed. The transmitter sagged my coat pocket, pressed against my chest. I was conscious of it every second, and conscious, too, of what would happen if the commies knew I had it. The only thing I didn't know, was it working all right? Was the stuff going through? Was the FBI getting it? I found out around midnight when I put through a call from the public phone booth.
10: Richard speaking.
1: Fisher here, Bob Fisher.
10: Check. Nice work.
1: Everything come through all right?
10: Perfect. We got every word from start to finish.
1: Good.
10: One thing we couldn't figure, though. Who was beating that drum?
1: Drum?
10: Yeah. It kept up all through the meeting. Sounded like a funeral march.
1: Well, there wasn't any drum that I... Hey, wait a second. I had the transmitter in the inside pocket of my coat, Richards. That drum beating was my heart. I left the phone booth and walked along the street. It was after midnight, and the city had gone to bed. And I could hear my footsteps echoing against the dark fronts of the buildings. An hour before, I sat in a hall with 100 people, supposedly my friends, my comrades. And now I'm alone. But I was alone then, too. Because they aren't my comrades. And I have no friends. That's how it is with me. I'm a communist for the FBI. I walk alone.

This is Dana Andrews with a word about the story you just heard. In this story, as in all those we bring you, names, dates, places, and events have been changed to protect innocent persons. But nonetheless, many of these stories are based on actual fact, on true incidents, as experienced and reported by Matt Savetic during his 9 fantastic years as an undercover man for the FBI. Next week, another exciting adventure from Matt Savetic's official records. Join us, won't you?

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14: Johnny Dollar.
15: Hi, Johnny. This is Steve Kilmer at Providential Light and Casualty.
14: Steve, it's been a couple of years.
15: Yeah, I know. Listen, Johnny, how'd you like to attend a wedding?
14: Well, why not, as long as it isn't mine?
15: Yeah, I know what you mean.
14: Oh, you're a bachelor too, huh?
15: Well, I would be if it weren't for a wife, four kids, and a couple of grandchildren.
14: Whoops.
15: Johnny, do you by any chance remember Martha Mayfield Merriman?
14: The old gal down in New York who owns Consolidated Tire and Rubber Company?
15: Yeah, and a half a dozen other companies.
14: Well, sure, one of my old sweethearts. Don't you remember back in 57 when I cleared up that false report of her death?
15: I thought she rigged that herself in order to make a killing in the stock market.
14: Well, of course she did. But Steve, she must be 73 or 4 years old.
15: 74.
14: Well, don't tell me she's getting married again.
15: No, it's her son, Edgar.
14: Oh.
15: But she insists that you be among those present at the ceremony.
14: Well, now, that's kind of funny. I wonder why.
15: Yeah, so do I. And I wonder why she'd have me call you. Unless she anticipates trouble of some kind. Johnny?
14: Okay, Steve. I'll run on down there.
13: Bob Bailey, in the exciting adventures of the man with the action-packed expense account. America's fabulous freelance insurance investigator.
14: Yours truly, Johnny Dollar.
13: And now, Act One of yours truly, Johnny Dollar.

0: 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Following is an account of expenses incurred during my investigation of the Shankar Diamond matter. Expense account item 1780, train to New York and a cab to the Brownstone House on Sutton Place. Martha Mayfield Merriman, who looks more like somebody's cute little grandmother than a clever stock market operator, but who thinks and sounds like, well, judge for yourself.
1: Can you dig that, Johnny? That sprout of mine is finally taking the leap. Sucker.
0: Well, after all, Martha.
1: Say, how about you, Johnny?
0: How about what about me?
1: You know, marriage. Well?
0: Let's change the subject, huh?
1: Turn me down, huh? Well, then I'll just have to wait a couple of years and try you again. Or has that Betty Lewis been making time with you behind my back?
0: Oh, do you know Betty?
1: No, but I heard the broadcast of that case where she kept you from getting knocked off by that gangster, that Curly Waters.
0: Yeah, Martha, she saved my life.
1: And then didn't have sense enough to get her hooks in you. Johnny, the dames nowadays are really slipping. Just don't you forget, though, that I've got a lead on all of them, because I've already proposed to you.
0: Martha, you are a doll.
1: Sure I am. And if I was a couple of years younger, Johnny, I'd run you ragged.
0: Well, what do you mean if you were a couple of years younger? Have you forgotten our night on the town after I handled that other case for you?
1: Hey, we really had a ball, didn't we?
0: Oh, boy, it took me nearly a week to recover.
1: Well, then we'll just have to do it again after this wedding's over with. Speaking of which, how would you like a little snort? Larkin!
0: Well, don't you think maybe we'd better...
1: Oh, of course you would. Larkin! Larkin!
2: You called, madam?
1: Fine thing, snooping around outside the door, eh? Trying to find out what Johnny Dollar's doing here.
2: Oh, certainly not, madam.
1: Of course you were. Now bring us a couple of drinks. Scotch on the rocks okay, Johnny?
0: Sure, anything.
1: Well, hop to it, Larkin. Oh, and crack the wall safe and bring me the ring. The ring.
2: Very good, madam.
1: No, good old Larkin. He's leaving me, you know, and I'm really going to miss him.
0: Hey, wait a minute, Martha. Larkin has the combination to your wall safe?
1: Why not? What would he ever do with the junk I keep stashed away in it?
0: Well, what kind of junk?
1: Just some odds and ends and necklaces and brooches and rings, mostly. A couple of bracelets.
0: And what's the ring?
1: The Shankar diamond.
0: What? Isn't that the one I've read about?
1: Yeah, probably.
0: The one supposed to be the opposite of the Hope diamond that's supposed to have good luck charm about it?
1: None other.
0: Why, that thing's worth close to $1 million, isn't it?
1: That's what the insurance company says.
0: And you plan to wear it when your son Edgar gets married?
1: Well, it's silly superstition, I suppose, but maybe it'll bring him and Mary Lou Ann good luck in their marriage.
0: Mary Lou Ann?
1: Mary Lou Ann Melanie Beaufort Exum Culpepper.
0: Sounds like something out of Gone with the Wind.
1: The most gorgeous belle in Greensboro, North Carolina, sir.
0: Oh, is that where the wedding's going to be?
1: At the old family plantation right outside of town. You're going to escort me to the wedding and the bang-up reception afterward. I understand those Southern folks really know how to throw a wingding.
0: Hey, tell me, Martha, do you expect somebody to make a try for that diamond?
1: Well, sure, I always do. Some of the top jewel thieves in the country have tried to snatch that rock.
0: Uh-huh. Now, who else knows that you've called me in?
1: No, not a soul.
0: Well, good. Let's keep it that way.
1: I'm with you.
0: Okay, then. I'll run on back to Hartford and get some clothes to fit the occasion.
1: Johnny, with you and tails and me and a set of threads that Balenciaga socked me a couple of G's for, we're going to knock them dead.
0: Then I'll come back here, we'll pick up the diamond and go down to Greensboro together.
1: I know. We'll take one of my company planes. Just the two of us, Johnny, with maybe a case of champagne on board. How about that?
0: Martha, we will have us a ball. Quite a gal. And if I have that much get-up-and-go when I'm her age, well, I hope she'll live forever. Yeah, the trip to Greensboro sounded like it would really be a ball. But just before I left her, Larkin brought in the Shankar diamond. All 34 carats of it. Flawless. Perfect. Beautiful. And it suddenly occurred to me that somebody who wanted that stone, wanted it really bad, might not hesitate to kill for it.
3: Act two of yours truly, Johnny Dollar, in a moment. And now, act two of yours truly, Johnny Dollar, and the Shankar Diamond Matter.
0: Expense account item 2, $1,650, the trip to Hartford for my formal clothes, then back to New York in the home of Martha Mayfield Merriman. By the time I arrived, she was packed for the trip to Greensboro, North Carolina, and the wedding of her son, Edgar. Her chauffeur drove us to the airport and then, much to my surprise, took over as pilot of the huge private two-engine plane that was waiting for us. Within a few minutes, we were airborne and on our way. And in my pocket was the ring, the Shankar diamond.
1: What are you looking so glum about, Johnny?
0: You, Martha.
1: Oh, what are you talking about? I'm the one who ought to have the sourpuss. I proposed to you. You turned me down.
0: Martha, I don't think you really level with me.
1: You think I wouldn't marry you? You're good-looking.
0: No. I mean about this diamond.
1: Well, now, Johnny, I don't dig you.
0: Well, if there'd been some real serious attempts to steal it before, I would have been warned by the insurance company.
1: Well, so they forgot to tell you, is all.
0: Is it? Or do you have reason to think that somebody's going to try to get it now, while you're away from your usual police protection? Yeah, I thought so. Okay, Martha. Pooh.
1: Did you get a look at my chauffeur, Johnny? The laddie who's steering this crate?
0: Well, I could hardly help it. If you mean to say...
1: Yes, Johnny, I think the only reason Eric ever took a job with me was to get his hands on that diamond.
0: Eric who?
1: Eric Melvin Chatterley. Yes, he's a distant cousin of Larkin, my butler.
0: And Larkin's leaving you shortly.
1: To spend his last days in his beloved England.
0: Did Larkin recommend him to you?
1: No. Actually, he didn't even know much about Eric, in spite of their being related.
0: Well, how long has Larkin been with you?
1: Oh, years.
0: And this Eric?
1: 5 or 6 months.
0: Martha, why do you suspect him?
1: Well, now, two reasons. In checking up on him after I hired him, I found out that his old man, Byron Chatterley, is still serving time in an English prison.
0: What for?
1: He was a jewel thief.
0: Sure. I remember reading about him. He was a real expert, painstaking and patient. Spent over 3 years working on a plan to get hold of the crown jewel.
1: But he didn't plan long enough, and that's when they nabbed him. And if some of the head shrinkers are right, if crime is in Eric's blood, well...
0: What was your second reason?
1: Well, about a week ago, I found Eric alone in the study. And I think he was casing the wall safe.
0: But you're not sure?
1: Well, he had a dust cloth, and he started flicking it around, muttering something about giving Larkin a hand, which is highly unlikely.
0: You didn't accuse him?
1: No. I just made it known that I was going to take the diamond with me to the wedding, and I sent for you.
0: But if he knows who I am, what my business
1: is... I don't see how he can.
4: I beg your pardon, madam.
1: Wait, Johnny. Is there any way he could have been hearing us up there in the pilot's compartment?
0: No, I don't see how.
1: Yes, Eric?
4: We'll land in Greensboro in about 5 minutes, man.
1: Thank you, Eric. We'll be ready. Well, Johnny?
0: Martha, the only time you'll have this diamond is at the wedding.
1: And the reception. After all, that's the only chance us old biddies will have to show off our furs and jewelry.
0: Okay, and the reception. The rest of the time, it'll be right here with me. But nobody's to know that. Martha could be wrong, of course, about Eric, I mean. The fact remained that within a few hours, everybody in Greensboro knew about her being there with the Shankar diamond. The Culpeppers made us comfortable in the old mansion. The suite they gave to Martha was big enough to house a family of 12. During the next 24 hours, the place was, well, I'd call it a kind of dignified madhouse, what with all the preparations for the wedding. There were house guests by the dozens. Some were obviously very wealthy, but some had just as obviously seen better days. And I couldn't help wondering if a couple of them might have designs on that $1 million diamond. I stayed as close to Martha as possible and at the same time kept a constant watch on Eric. The police who'd been hired for the occasion appointed him as a special guard. Darn fools. They didn't know it, but they were playing right into his hands. If, that is, Martha's suspicions were right. Then, late the following afternoon, the wedding went off without a hitch. The blushing bride was beautiful, and the bridegroom looked appropriately happy. After the ceremony, the ladies all retired to bedeck themselves in their most fetching gowns and furs and jewels. And finally, about 8 p.m., the big reception got underway. There must have been a couple of hundred people in that ballroom, and the champagne and bourbon flowed like water. Yeah, and I danced with some of the prettiest, most gorgeous girls I've ever seen, right out of Charles of the Ritz. Then... It must have been well after midnight. I caught a glimpse of a shadowy face outside one of the big French windows. As I looked again, it disappeared. But I was sure that it was Eric. I excused myself from Martha, with whom I'd been talking, and, well, that was a mistake. As I reached the window, all the lights suddenly went out, and behind me I heard a scream. It was Martha, question of it. By the time I fought my way back through the crowd to where I'd left her, the lights came up again. And yeah, there she lay, unconscious on the floor. The Shankar diamond stripped from her finger.
3: Act three of Yours Truly, Johnny Dollar, in a moment.
5: Do you know who said, "Absolute freedom of the press to discuss public questions is a foundation stone of American liberty"? Those words were said by former President Herbert Hoover. Mr. Hoover was well aware of the important role that freedom of the press had played in the creation and growth of the United States of America. He realized that without freedom of the press, no democratic form of government could exist. One of the first steps in the path toward totalitarianism is the creation of a controlled press. A free press hampers the work of a potential dictator. When the press is free, the people of a country are free. When the press is not free, the people of a country are in danger of slavery. Remember the words of Herbert Hoover. They are part of your American heritage. Freedom of the press is a foundation stone of American liberty.
3: And now, Act Three of Yours Truly, Johnny Dollar.
0: Within a few minutes of the time the lights had gone out and Martha had been robbed, we had her upstairs in a suite, a doctor in attendance. Fortunately, she'd only fainted from shock and the pain of having the Shankar diamond forcibly stripped from her finger. I acted fast. I had the special police haul Eric Chatterley into Greensboro. Then, after organizing a methodical search of the old mansion, I checked around outside the window where I'd seen Eric's face. And there, sure enough, was a main fuse box where the lights had been turned off. I checked back with Martha to be sure she was okay, then borrowed a car and drove into Greensboro to police headquarters.
6: You all better give us some other reason to hold them on, Mr. Dollar.
0: What do you mean, Chief?
6: My boys went over every stitch on them, but they've found absolutely no sign of that diamond you're talking about.
0: How about his quarters there at the plantation?
6: Now, you know as well as I do, sir, he had no chance to hide anything except on his person.
0: Hey.
6: No, sir, unless you can prove me wrong, we got no reason to hold him.
0: Wait, where's the nearest hospital?
6: Hospital?
0: Yes, and Chief, I give you odds I can find that diamond on Eric Chatterley. The X-ray of Chatterley's midsection took a few minutes. Development of the film, a few minutes more. Careful examination of it, only a few seconds.
6: Great day, Mr. Dollar, you were right, sir.
0: Yeah, was I?
6: Look for yourself. He must have taken it out of the ring. But the important thing, the diamond, is sitting right there in the middle of his stomach. The outline of that stone is just as clear.
0: And that's just the trouble, Chief.
6: Trouble, sir?
0: Oh, that's the stone that Eric tore off her finger, all right. So go ahead, hold on to him.
6: But if that's it, sir...
0: But, Chief, that's not the Shankar diamond.
7: All right, Governor, all right. You caught me with the ready goods on me, so I'll take the rap for it. And it won't be the first time. But you got to admit it was pretty clever of me.
0: Clever? When you couldn't tell the difference between the real thing and a carefully made imitation?
7: Imitation?
0: That's right. The stone that you swallowed.
7: No. He told me she had the real thing. When he got me the job with her.
0: Who, Eric?
7: At least when he wrote me I should come over from England and apply for the...
0: Who, Eric?
7: I've said enough.
0: Yeah, I think you have it that.
1: The combination of that wall safe?
8: Of course not. As I told you, the
0: only... You're sure, Martha?
1: Well, of course I am. When you say paste, an imitation... Johnny, are you kidding?
0: When's the last time you wore the Shankar diamond?
1: At the big charity ball last spring. If it was the Shankar, not this imitation you're talking about...
0: You haven't had it cleaned or checked by a jeweler since.
1: No, why should I?
0: Then it probably wasn't the Shankar... And you're sure you didn't know about this imitation?
1: Do you think I'd go around flashing a phony? Now, look here, Johnny. I love you dearly, but don't you cool me with a line like that. Don't rile me, boy.
0: Okay, honey, okay. Keep your head on. Just get ready for a quick trip back to New York. As soon as I can find us another flyboy. During the flight back to New York, Martha asked a lot of questions, but I sidestepped all of them, promised her a real dramatic ending to the case. And I kind of quietly prayed for one myself. When we reached the old brownstone house on Sutton Place, we told Larkin the butler about the robbery. Then, at my insistence, went upstairs to his quarters on the fourth floor.
2: Here you are, sir. afraid I don't understand.
8: You've sure got me bugged too, Johnny.
0: Larkin, I see you're already packing for your trip back to dear old England.
2: Yes, sir. During my 4 years of service with Madam, I find I've accumulated quite a... I beg your pardon, sir.
0: I'm going through every one of these bags of yours, Larkin.
8: Now, Johnny...
0: Maybe even tear them apart to look for false bottoms, hidden compartments.
2: Sir!
0: I'll do the same thing to your clothes, your shoes, if necessary, until I find the Shankar diamond.
2: Mr. Dollar, madam!
8: Now, Johnny, what's the gag?
0: Sometimes blood will tell. Isn't what that head shrinker said to you?
8: Well, yes, but I...
0: You were thinking only of Eric, of his relationship with the notorious Byron Chatterley, the man who quietly, patiently spent years working on a plan to get hold of a precious stone. You forgot all about Larkin being related
8: now,
0: to him.
8: Now, just a minute,
0: you... trusted Larkin, to the point of letting him have the combination to the safe where you kept the Shankar. So he had an imitation made, a beauty, out of a thing they call strass.
8: Strass?
0: Yeah. It's a highly leaded glass that only an expert can tell from a real diamond when it's cut correctly. That's what you've been wearing the last few times.
8: Well, I just can't believe it.
0: But Larkin realized that sooner or later the fake would be spotted. So he evolved another scheme. To have the fake one stolen by his distant cousin, Eric. Same blood, remember? If Eric got away with it, okay, and Larkin was clean. He could split with him later when Eric got wise to the phony. If Eric was caught as he was, Larkin's skirts would still be clean. Right, Larkin?
2: Quite so. And you won't need to destroy my luggage. I'll fetch you the diamond.
0: Yeah, you may as well.
2: But I must say, if you hadn't discovered the one Eric stole was paste...
0: I'd never have got on to you.
2: May I ask how you did it, sir?
0: Sure. The X-ray of your beloved cousin's belly.
2: Well, I realize, sir, that that's how you located the stone.
0: It also told me it wasn't the real one.
8: Well, so help me, Johnny, I don't dig you.
0: We'd never have seen the real one.
8: What?
0: Genuine diamonds are completely transparent to X-rays. So, the diamond's safe and sound, and Larkin and his dearly beloved cousin are in the clink. Martha was a bit upset over what Larkin had done, but, well, she'll get over it. Yeah, and I sure hope I get over this headache. 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Expense account total, including incidentals and the trip back to Hartford... 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Yours truly, Johnny Dollar.

Yours truly, Johnny Dollar, starring Bob Bailey, originates in Hollywood and is written, produced, and directed by Jack Johnstone. Heard in our cast were Lillian Baeth, Jack Edwards, Barney Phillips, Forrest Lewis, and Eric Snowden. Be sure to join us next week, same time and station, for another exciting story of yours truly, Johnny Dollar.

0: Are you willing to undertake a dangerous mission behind the enemy lines, knowing you may never return alive?
1: What you have just heard is the question asked during the war to agents of the OSS. Ordinary citizens who to this question answered, yes.
0: This is Cloak and Dagger.

Black warfare, espionage, international intrigue. These are the weapons of the OSS. Today's story, The Brenner Pass, is the story of an American engineer who single-handed cut off the escape of part of the German army in Italy from onrushing American troops. The Brenner Pass is suggested by actual incidents recorded in the Washington files of the Office of Strategic Services. A story that can now be told.

0: No, padre, I don't want it.
1: Ecco, qualche cosa a bere. Drink it. Drink this, figlio mio. It will warm your insides.
0: I want to talk to you. I want to tell you.
1: Drink this first. Buona, buona.
0: I'm so tired.
1: Rest then.
0: So tired.
1: Rest.
0: You won't give me away, will you? You'll hide me if the Germans come. Won't you, padre? Won't you?
1: You came to me, my son, because you knew I'd give you sanctuary. Any man has sanctuary in this house.
0: Yes,
1: I've taken an oath, filio mio. Anything you tell me, only God and I will witness. And if I had not taken this oath, I still would not give you away.
0: Thank you, Father.
1: Now, you are an American. That much you have told me. Do you want to tell me more, or do you want to sleep first?
0: No, no.
1: It is better you sleep first. I'll sit beside you. I won't leave you.
0: No. No, padre. I want to tell you. There may not be much time. I have a feeling that time is running out for me.
1: Yes, sir.
0: My name was Donald Harper. I say was because somehow I don't feel as if I have a name anymore. When you're tracked down and hunted, you're not a human being. There's no past or future. There's just the present. And you run. So much has happened in a few weeks that it's hard for me to remember. Remember back from this morning when you found me unconscious on the steps of the chapel. Back to the morning I was sent on my mission. November 12th, 1944.
2: Captain Harper, I'm well aware of everything we have to gain if this scheme of yours succeeds.
0: You still think it's just a scheme, eh, Colonel?
2: I don't have to think. I know what your chances are of actually getting through to the Brenner Pass and blowing up that highway. And I know what'll happen to you if the Italian fascists or the German police get you.
0: I know a couple of things, too, Colonel. One of them is the country up there in the mountains.
2: Mm-hmm.
0: Yes, I nearly broke my neck half a dozen times when I was a kid climbing the rocks around my grandmother's hut. And just before the war, I took a trip from the States to see her again. I skied over every inch of that mountain near the Brenner Pass. Colonel, I know I can do it.
2: We've been through this before, Harper. I'm aware of everything in your favor. Your knowledge of the country. The fact that you were an engineer before the war.
0: Just give me supplies. Some TNT, an Italian uniform, and some phony papers in case I tangle with the fascisti. It's all I need, Colonel. I tell you, I can do it.
2: It's true. If that highway to the Brenner Pass could be destroyed, it would take the Germans months to repair it. It would cut off one of their retreats out of Germany.
0: Of course.
2: Now, we'd have them where we want them when the American armies advance. Their backs to the mountains and no way up.
0: That's it. That's it. Your permission, Colonel. Please let me try it.
2: You say your grandmother's hut is right near your objective?
0: Yes, sir.
2: I'll give you names to memorize of other partisans in the mountains who might help you on the way. I'll have all the supplies you requested, and you can leave.
0: From the beginning, padre, I had bad luck. It snowed during most of the 40-mile journey, and it was difficult for me to move quickly. And the longer it took me, the more chance I had of being discovered. Then it came. You know what a storm is like here in the mountains, how it can blind you and throw you against the rocks. When it was all over, I realized what had happened. I had been thrown off my course. But that wasn't the worst of it. My knapsack was gone, all my supplies, and the packet with papers the OSS had forged for me. I had no identification now, and no food. But I still had the TNT for the highway near Ampezzo.

0: There is a tavern, Padre, not far from Parola. It wasn't sheer recklessness, but desperation that made me go in there, knowing I had no papers. Knowing the tavern catered to Nazis and fascisti. Knowing the rucksack on my back was filled with explosives. But there was no other place for miles, and I had to get food or I couldn't go on.
1: Come, Tony, tell us more of the story.
2: Oh, well, as I already told you, she was fast as prima donna.
1: Yeah, yeah.
2: Oh, Mia, she was big. Oh, she was like this. And look what she sang. When she sang, it looked like this. La, la, la.
3: See? What would you like to order?
0: Some bread and cheese, if you have it, and some coffee, black. Very strong, if you have it, please.
3: See?
4: Where is the PI owner? Bring it faster if you know what's good for you.
2: Yeah, see, fast. Bring it fast if you know what is good for you.
5: See, Tommy, right away.
0: I tried to make myself as inconspicuous as possible. I hoped the Germans would continue to be amused by the Italian girl and not ask to see my papers. I had nearly frozen in the snow a half hour before. Now the sweat broke out all over my forehead. Pay attention to her, I kept praying. Watch her, watch her. Don't even look my way.
3: Here you are, senor. Cheese, bread, coffee.
0: Oh, grazie.
3: It is here. I have it here, right here.
2: Oh, that soldier must be important to be served first. Come here, soldier. Come over here and tell us how important you are.
0: Well, no, I'm not important at all. Forgive me. The waiter should have served you first.
1: That's right. He's not important. Come, take a sip of my beer, Tony. It will make it taste better.
2: No. Let the soldier have beer with us.
1: No.
2: Poor soldier. He's all alone. Buongiorno. Come and have some beer with us, soldier.
0: No, grazie, signorina. I will just finish this coffee and then I must go.
1: Tony, come back to work.
6: Wait a minute. You must not be rude, soldier. Men are never rude to me. If I ask you to drink with us, you must.
0: No, no, please, signorina, some other time, perhaps. Now I must go.
6: Ha! You're afraid of me. Afraid of girls and afraid to drink beer. Oh, you should be back in your mama's lap, I think.
4: Tony!
6: I will give you some beer now. Perhaps you will acquire a taste for it. Here.
0: She threw it in my face. I felt it start to trickle down my neck, and I could hear the Germans laughing themselves sick. I wanted to snap that small neck of hers in half for making me the center of attraction. Grazie, waiter.

0: are sure. You are very sure you are not followed here to my house.
1: Very sure, amico, and it's snowing again. Even the tracks from my snowshoes are covered.
0: We must be careful, very careful. All of us partisans. The Germans are closing in on us. Do you know what would happen if they found out I took you in? An American. This would happen.
1: But I tell you, there's nothing to worry about, and I'll be gone in the morning.
0: Ah, the morning. One.
1: All I want is a night's rest.
0: There is a bed in the back room you may use, Senor Harper. You are sure you are not followed, very sure.
1: Yes, and I'll be gone in the morning before you're awake.
0: You must not think, Senor, that I am being in this business hospitable, but these times, they're very bad times for all of
1: yes,
0: us.
1: Yes, I know.
0: To leave is important, too. Yes, in order to fight back later, one must leave now, no?
1: Yes.
0: And the Germans are clever. Very clever. If they knew you were here.
1: I was too tired to stand there and listen to the old man's whimpering. Too tired to watch his narrow eyes, like small brown buttons, dart about the room, looking first at the windows and then at the door, half expecting the Gestapo to come. All I wanted to do was sleep. I fell across the bed. But a few minutes later, I sat bolt upright, listening to the voices in the next room.
0: My daughter is here, an American in the back room, sleeping.
2: Are you sure? Are you sure he's an American, Father?
0: His name is Harper. Donald Harper, Tony. The American OSS sent him.
2: Oh, an American, eh? Oh, how the German police would like to know that.
1: That girl. The girl from the tavern. The friend of the Germans. I didn't stay to hear any more. There was a small door leading out to the back of the hut. I knew, Padre, that somehow I must have come to the wrong house. I didn't dare take any more chances and stop again until I reached my grandmother's. And I was so tired. So tired.
3: Donaldo mio, Donaldo, so good it is to see you again.
1: Oh, Nana.
3: Oh, but how you look, so thin, so tired.
1: Nothing changes here, does it? It could be 6 years ago or 10. Nana sitting here like this. In this house?
3: Ah, and your mama, your papa, how are they? Mail does not come here easily any longer. You have heard from them?
1: Yes, Nana, a few weeks ago. They're fine. They tried so hard to get you to America when the war came.
3: I would not go anywhere, Don Mio. This is my home. No one could make me leave my home. Not the Germans, not the fascisti. Here I stay until the world rights itself again. But what can I get you? Succomedi, make yourself comfortable. You are hungry.
1: Yes, but I'm too tired to eat. I just want to sleep.
3: Do then. I'll make up the room for you later. For now, rest here on this couch. When you wake, I will have food for you. Like the old days, caro mio. My dear one. I will be in the kitchen. Sleep now.
1: I don't know how long I slept. When I awoke, I wondered for a moment where I was. And then I saw her, standing over me.
4: Oh, how like a little boy you sleep. I've been watching you.
1: You? What are you doing here?
4: Watching you sleep. You don't drink beer, and you're afraid of girls, and you sleep like a little boy.
1: You followed me here. You brought them. What have you done with my grandmother?
4: What?
1: I'll kill you. Oh. I should have killed you then. I will now.
4: Stop.
5: You're hurting.
1: Friend of the Germans, you little she-devil. I'll kill you.
3: Donaldo, here. What is going on?
1: Nana, you all right?
3: Of course I'm all right. What are you doing? Tony, what is wrong?
5: Oh, your grandson has his mother's hot Italian blood in his veins. He wants to kill me, that's all.
3: I'm ashamed of you, Donaldo. This girl, she's a friend.
1: Friend?
3: I will get the soup for you, Signora Apicella. Perhaps some soup will cool his temper.

0: But none. I saw that girl with the German. She's...
1: Oh, she told me about that. She did not know who you were then.
0: Yes, but
1: she wondered why you disappeared from her father's house. She knew the name Donald Harper because she heard me speak of you often. So she came here after you.
0: Nana,
1: she saw you asleep. Then she understood why you had run away from her.
0: She was with Germans. I was there. I heard...
1: That girl, Donaldo, is the leader of our group of Parsons.
0: Your leader? But the Germans
1: are... Oh, the Germans. I amuse them. Porky, animale. I tell them funny stories, and they laugh at me. Here's your soup. They do not hear me laugh when I get them drunk, and they tell me things I can use to our advantage. Your soup. Drink it.
0: Tony, I'm sorry.
1: I understand. Che bella questa ragazza, Donaldo. No?
0: Yes, Nana, the girl is very pretty.
1: Oh, Signora Apicella, you embarrass me. No? Donaldo, we are friends now. See?
0: See, Tony. Friends.
1: You work too hard, caro mio. What are you doing?
0: Oh, drawing diagrams, Nana. I've got all the plans made to blow up that highway early tomorrow morning, and I want to make sure nothing goes wrong.
1: Here. I brought you something to eat.
0: Oh, you'll spoil me, Nana. Mm. But it was good to have you spoil me again these past few days.
1: Ah, how good it is to be able to. Will you leave then, tomorrow, after you do what you have to do?
0: Yes, I must, but I'll come back to say goodbye first.
1: Yeah. I come.
2: Ciao,
1: signorina.
2: Where's Donaldo?
0: Tony, what are you doing here?
2: Are you displeased to see me?
0: Where is that partisan friend you were going to send to help me?
2: Here.
0: What?
2: Me. I am the friend.
0: Oh, no.
2: I can do as good a job as any man. Let me help you, Donaldo.
0: No, it's crazy.
2: Please, let me do it.
0: Girl, it's crazy.
2: It is not crazy. Think what it will mean for me after you are gone from these mountains. Listening to my fat friends, the Germans, talk about the explosion. And to know secretly that it was I who helped to make it. Please. Donaldo. Mio.
0: It's too late to get anyone else.
2: That's why I waited so long. The only man to get on this short notice is my papa, and he is a scared rabbit.
0: I was right the first time. You are a little she-devil.
1: Si. Take her with you, Donaldo.
0: All right, then. Pay attention to this diagram.
2: See.
0: Now, there's a railway, as you know, going right over that highway. If we plant enough TNT to blow that right onto the road, it'll be blocked up for months. It was about 4 o'clock in the morning when we got to the highway and climbed up on the tracks of the railway. Tony stayed up above, and I made my way slowly, climbing down into the framework of the trestle, feeling my way along the girders. They were icy under my hands, and two or three times I almost slipped.
2: Careful, Donaldo.
0: It's all right. Watch yourself. Watch how you handle those explosives.
2: Do not trouble yourself about me. I told you I can work as well as any man.
0: Then work as quietly as one. The troop train of Germans would be coming over the railway soon, and I had to finish before it came. I had a coil of wire around one arm and a pair of pliers hanging on a thong from my waist. Tony, you hear me?
2: Yes, I hear you.
0: Well, hand me down those packages of explosives, one at a time.
2: Here you are.
0: All right, thanks. I shoved them in where I wanted them, packed them close. Tony, the wedges. Quickly, don't be so slow about it.
2: I'm doing it as fast as I can. There.
0: All right. I lashed the grenade on top of the braced explosives, wound it tight with a wire, twisted it with pliers. Finally, I was finished. There was snow on the ground, and yet my shirt was wet with perspiration. All right, last finishing touch. That does it for this side, Tony. Now let's get to the other side.
2: See? Give me your pliers before you drop them.
0: Okay.
2: There. Oh, I have helped you much this far. See?
0: See. You've helped me much.
2: Let me do it.
0: No, no. We haven't any time to argue. That train will be along any minute.
2: Please, please let me set off the explosion. Let me have that pleasure. I will follow your directions. I will do it just the way you told me.
0: No. The train, it's coming.
2: Just tell me when to pull it.
0: All right. You win. But heaven help you if you make a mistake. Hold it now. Steady. Yes. And don't pull on the wire yet.
2: Yes, I will pull it softly. Softly. Lightly. But firm.
0: Here she comes. Pull it!

0: done.
1: And I pulled the wire, Signor Avicenna.
0: Nana, what is it?
2: It is nothing. These attacks come on after.
0: Nana! Tony, some water, quick.
1: No, I will stay with her. Donaldo, you must leave quickly.
0: No, I'll stay. You go on.
1: This section will be swarming with soldiers after what we've just done.
0: And if they find you, they'll wonder what you're doing here.
1: Men do not know how to take care of the sick. I will stay and help you.
0: All right. Get the water.

0: You should not have stayed, Don Mio. I would have been all right.
1: All right, don't talk. Just rest.
2: Donaldo!
1: What is it?
2: Germans coming to this house. I can see from the window.
0: Oh, no. Oh, no, you should have gone before, not waited.
1: No, it's all right.
2: Donaldo, do this one thing more for me.
1: I won't leave while you hold them off for me. Is that what you want?
2: I know them. I am a favorite of theirs. Please, caro mio, you can escape and do more important work. And I will not be harmed if I stay behind.
0: She's right, my son. Escape, escape. There is still time. The girl knows them.
2: Upstairs, upstairs. They may be around the back, too, so go upstairs. Jump from the window to the roof of the barn. You can make it from there.
1: No, Tony.
2: Go, I say. Promise not to turn back. Promise.
1: I ran up the stairs to the tiny attic. I heard the door close downstairs, so I knew they had come in. I could distinguish their voices, too, although I couldn't hear a word they were saying. I opened the window and saw it was an easy jump to the roof. Then Tony screamed. And I forgot my promise to her and went back, flattened myself against the wall at the head of the staircase.
3: No, I have done nothing, but I came here to take care of this poor old lady.
1: I surprised the first German when I jumped him, brought the butt of my gun down on his head again and again. But the other German was not so simple a matter. He had my shoulders pinned down, and I couldn't move. Then I saw Tony standing over us, a heavy candelabrum in her hands. Good work, Tony. Now listen to me carefully, Tony. Take my grandmother back to your house. No one will know you were here. If others question you, tell them my grandmother was here alone when someone, a stranger, took refuge here and killed the officers who came. Then she went to your house because she was afraid. Will you remember that? All of it.
2: Will you be back? Will I ever see you again?
1: Who knows? Perhaps. Perhaps. Carlina. Carlina, my dear little Tony. Now go. Go quickly. You will hide me.
4: Rest easy.
1: If they come, you...
4: I will do what I can for you.
5: What right have you coming in like this, breaking down the door?
6: Do not make trouble, Padre, I warn you.
5: No, this is a house of God.
1: It's all right, Padre. It's all right. No, you're mistaken. My name is not Donald Harper. I'm an Italian soldier. I was lost in the snow. My papers are gone.
6: Come, this is tiresome. Admit it. You are the American who blew up the highway. Answer.
1: You are mistaken, Herr Hauptmann. You are mistaken.
6: We will see. Sergeant, send in the old man.
7: Yo, Herr Hauptmann. In there with you. See, I come.
6: You recognize him, I see. Excellency, Mayor, what is this man's name? Be high there.
7: Harper, Donald Harper, the senor is an American. Now I have told you, you will let us alone, see?
6: You have talked enough, Gona.
7: You will leave my daughter and me alone, and the old lady, too, now that I have told you. We have nothing to do with it.
6: Yeah.
7: But you will not tell my daughter. You promise, remember. She has a soft heart. It would distress her.
6: Take him away, Gona.
7: You will let us alone now. See, we are on your side. Loyal fascisti.
6: You have nothing to say.
1: Everything has been said for me.
6: That highway has been completely destroyed.
1: I'm delighted to hear it.
6: That many loyal soldiers as I have been killed.
1: Well, thank you for telling me.
6: And what is more, you are in Italian uniform. A spy. Bullets are too good to waste on you, American. But a rope can be used again. Sergeant!
8: Ja, Herr Hauptmann?
6: Take this man out and hang him.

0: cannot do this.
1: You will do as you are told, Herr Doctor. Here is the death certificate of the American who was hanged this morning. Sign it.
0: And the cause of death you want that I should write?
1: As I told you. Just as I told you. Heart failure. A pity. Some weeks later, two retreating German battalions found their escape through the Brenner Pass blocked. Captain Harper had done his job well, and the onrushing American troops caught the enemy with their backs to a mountain. Though Donald Harper did not live to see victory, he shared in it. And once again, the record of an OSS agent closes with the words,
2: "Mission accomplished."
1: A further adventure in black warfare is next week's
2: Cloak and Dagger.

0: Heard in today's Cloak and Dagger adventure, where Everett Sloan, Hester Sondergaard, Barry Kroger, Louis Sorin, Virginia Payne, Raymond Edward Johnson, Carl Weber, and Boris Aplin. Script was by Winifred Wolfe. Music was under the direction of John Gart. Today's true OSS adventure was based on the book Cloak and Dagger by Corey Ford and Alistair McBain. This has been a Lewis G. Cowan production in association with Alfred Hollander and was under the direction and supervision of Sherman Marks. Stay tuned for the second big mystery, High Adventure, on NBC.
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0: You ought to do this more often, Slate.
1: You like window shopping, huh?
0: Well, it's not only that. It's the walking on a bright, sunshiny day. Smiling at people. Having them smile at you. Things like that.
1: I hate it.
2: Senor, go ahead. Take a $10 bill. Take two.
1: Huh?
0: I'll take one.
1: Hey, what is this? What's the idea of standing on a street corner and giving away money, Carlo?
2: Huh? You know my name? Let me take a close look at you. Ah, Senor Shannon. Here, take some $10 bills, Senor Shannon.
0: Is it all right if I stand in line again?
1: Now, cut it out, sailor. I know this guy, old Carlo. He's got a fishing boat down at the...
2: No, no more. For 30 years, but no more. All Carlo have now is $50,000.
0: Those fish will do it to you every time.
2: 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Have some, Senor Shannon.
1: Ah, put it away.
2: But why should I not give away money, Senor?
1: Well, you tell me.
2: I will be dead pretty soon, so what good is the money?
1: Ah, you've got a long time of living, Carlo.
2: No, no, my brother will kill me. You will see. Take some money, Senor.
0: Slate, let's take him home.
1: Sure. Come on, Carlo. No one's going to kill you.
2: Oh, my brother.
1: No, don't worry about it. I'll see that nothing happens to you.
2: A promise?
1: Sure. Sure is a promise. Come on. We'll take you home.
2: Set before me a banquet, senorita. Everything on the menu. I am rich, and I am going to die soon. Therefore, I wish to eat good before I die.
3: Oh, you have many days to live, viejo old man. I will bring you the blue plate, huh?
2: Bring many, many blue plates for everybody in the restaurant. Oh, yeah, listen, everyone. The blue plates are on me.
4: Sit down. Sit down, estúpido. You bring shame. You make a spectacle.
2: I Juan, brother of my blood. Brother who wishes to kill me.
4: You are insane. You should be in a cage.
3: Leave the viejo alone. He does no hurt to nobody.
2: Go, senorita. He will not kill me here. He has not the courage with so many eyes on him.
4: In a day you are changed, Carlo. You talk now with the mouth of a man who has no fear of death.
2: Because I have a friend. Friend who will not permit you to commit death upon me.
4: With $50,000... You have bought such a friend.
2: Not bought. His friendship was given. Slate Shannon take my hand, promised.
4: Shannon? I have heard the name. I have heard for money he will steal from a hungry dog.
2: You lie. You are sick with evil, brother mine. He is my friend. For nothing he
4: Shannon will not keep you from death, hermano Carlo. Brother Carlo. Nothing. No one will keep it from you, because it is in my hand to offer it to you, at a place, at a moment of my choosing.
2: Because I will give you none of my money? Because you are evil?
4: I will take it from you, Carlo, all of it, before you have given it away to street beggars. From your dead hands I will take it. Adios, hermano. Eat heartily.

0: Shannon's Place welcomes you, senor.
1: And I welcome Shannon's Place. Where is this Shannon of Shannon's Place?
0: Oh, you're bashful. You don't like to sign a register in front of a lady. Sure. Slade! Slade, come here.
2: Oh, what do you want, sailor? I'm busy. Oh. Shannon's Place welcomes you, senor. The Hotel Nifty, rooms 3.
1: You are Shannon of this nifty Shannon's Place?
0: Real nifty, huh?
1: I have come here to ask you not to help my brother Carlo.
2: Now, wait a minute. Who did you say you were?
1: Juan Ruiz. Brother of the crazy one who gives away money on street corners. Brother of Carlo. Please, he will do no harm. Do not ask of the police to put him away in an asylum.
2: He says you want to kill him.
1: For this delusion, I am sending him to a doctor, so he will be cured, so he will know that I have for him only the brother-to-brother love. The doctor will vouch this, what I tell you. The doctor for the head. The doctor, Tracy Jones.
0: Tracy Jones. That's a nice, normal name for a psychiatrist. Was that you having a thought, Slate?
2: Very funny. Slate Shannon speaking.
3: He tried it again, senor. My brother tried to kill me.
2: He did, Carlo? When?
3: This instant he shot at me, but he missed.
2: Well, that's fine. I'm glad he didn't hit you.
3: You promised. You promised. Do something.
2: I'll be right down, Carlo. That was your brother, Senor Ruiz.
1: Who? What did he want?
2: Said you tried to shoot him. Just now.
1: It is ridiculous, senor. I am here in your very nifty hotel.
0: What are you going to do about Carlo, Slate?
2: I don't know. Let's go see how he almost got killed.

0: A gentle knock does it, Mac.
1: Want to try again, Slate?
0: Look, if you two got the time to play, you got nothing important to do here. Point yourself north, playmates.
2: Who are you?
0: Landlord. Croft, the landlord. What do you want?
1: We want to see Carlo Ruiz.
0: Oh, grabbers, huh? That's why you want to see Carlo. You're grabbers, part-time panhandlers.
2: You're his watchdog, huh? I'll give you a reading, landlord. Carlo called me a little while ago, said his brother tried to kill him. His brother was standing under my nose when Carlo told me that.
0: He was, huh? That's where Brother Warren was. Well, what do you know about that?
1: Now that we gave you the password, we can talk to Carlo.
3: Hmm?
0: Sure, but he ain't here. Go find a street corner with a crowd. They'll be kissing his hand and making the loco sign behind his back.
1: You mean no one tried to kill him? He was making it up?
0: Who said anything like that? Someone tried to kill him, all right. Come on, I'll prove it to you. Right down the hall. Yeah. Now, take a look. Whoever it was stood in the alley, shot through the window at him. And you can see the bullet hole in the glass.
2: Hey, what's this sticking out from under the bed?
0: Carlos' suitcase, where he keeps all his dough. Now, don't put a finger to it. Don't even smell it.
2: You won't mind a friendly look, huh, Croft? Sure you won't mind? Yeah. Trust you, don't he, landlord?
0: I told you to...
2: Easy, kid. You're among friends. Sailor, come here.
1: What'd you find, Slate?
2: Look, if someone shot at Carlo from the alley the way he said, the shattered glass would be inside the room, wouldn't it?
1: Let me think about it a minute,
2: sure,
1: huh?
2: Sure it would. But the glass is out there in the alley. That means no one shot at him from there. The shot came from inside. Hey, wait a minute. Yeah. Yeah, like I thought. Gun under the mattress. Fired not too long ago.
1: You're wonderful, Slate. You find guns, sniff them, and you're wonderful.
2: Carlo staged the whole thing just to convince us he's... Go find him, Sailor. Go find him before someone puts him away.
1: And you're going to stay here for a friendly game of rummy with Croft, the landlord.
2: I would if I didn't feel so sick, Sailor. A sick fellow like me needs a doctor. You go find Carlo while I go get my head examined.
4: The way you keep looking at me and adding me up, I wouldn't diagnose as neurotic. Not in the least.
2: How would you diagnose it, Dr. Jones?
4: Oh, part surprise because I'm a woman doctor. Part delight because I'm a woman. Mrs. Shannon, when were you first aware that you were in need of a psychiatrist?
2: Well, there was a time... then after that, years later, there was the time Carlo Ruiz tried to prove to me his brother was going to kill him.
4: Oh, he told you that?
2: Well, doesn't he tell everybody?
4: 2 weeks ago, his brother sent him to me. Because of that aberration. He's been coming to my office every day. I have a professional interest in Carlo. What's yours, Mr. Shannon?
2: He's an old friend. I want to help him if I can.
4: Mm-hmm. He does have a lot of money, doesn't he? And he gives it away.
2: Ever have trouble with violent patients, Doctor? I only ask because I can feel it coming on.
4: You would be a provocative one. Don't be angry. I find greed universal. I have it myself. Now about you, for instance, I could be greedy. Shame on me.
2: Yes, you think you could hold the blush long enough to show me your records on Carlo?
4: You'll have to listen to it. I record the things my clients tell me on tape. Like a radio program, you know?
2: Well, I'm crazy for soap operas. Let's hear it, shall we?
4: Now, normally they're confidential. However, with you being Carlo's friend and wanting to help him... Let's see. Oh, here it is. Carlo Ruiz, case history. Just play it on that machine in back of you, Mr. Shannon. Carlo will enchant you.
2: He always has.
5: Why do you want to kill me? Why do you want to kill me, Juan? My brother, why do you want to kill me? Why do you want to kill me? Why do you want to kill me, Juan?
4: You can turn it off now. That's all he says in his dreams, over and over and over.
5: My brother.
4: I'll cure him of it. Another week with me, and he'll be cured of everything.
2: Sure he will. Cured of hate, cured of 50 grand. You're a doc after a man's own heart, aren't you, Doc?

0: And for you, senor, a $10 bill. Si, little boy, you may have one too. For your mama and your papa. Take it. And you, senorita.
1: I've been looking for you, Carlo.
0: Take money.
1: Carlo, listen to me.
0: I have not much time, senorita. I must take...
1: Come on, let's get out of here. Carlo, nothing's going to happen to you. No one's trying to kill you.
0: I have said it. My brother, the evil brother of mine, I was in my room and he shot at me.
1: No, he didn't.
0: He saw, he shot. Senor, here, take money. It is for you. And you, senor, take...
1: Carlo, what's the matter with you? What is it?
0: The pain, senorita. In the back, the pain.
1: A knife. Somebody help.
0: Did I not say it? Did I not say he would kill me, my brother? He killed me.

0: deal.
1: Slate.
2: Now, what do you want?
1: Stop looking like that.
2: You don't like how I look? Tear yourself away from me. Run, don't walk.
1: You couldn't have stopped Carlo's dying. Why whip yourself with it?
0: Lady Salo speaks true, Mr. Slate. Death comes to a man in many ways, as he has wished it, as he has dreamed it, as he has sweated in terror over it, as he...
2: And more of your Haitian hillbilly philosophy, King?
0: It is only that you cannot blame yourself for the death of a man who...
2: A man who what? A man who gave away his hard-earned dough, wanted to make people happy, who asked me to save him from dying?
1: I know how you feel, Slate. What do you think it did to me when Carlo...
2: Well, you were right there, standing next to him. You sure you didn't see who gave it to him?
1: Sure, I'm sure. I told you. He turned away from me for a minute to hand someone more money.
2: It wasn't his brother?
1: It wasn't his brother.
2: You told the cops? You told LaSalle?
1: I told the cops. I told LaSalle.
2: Let's go talk with him some more, sailor. Maybe you left out something I can fill in.

0: Come in, quickly.
1: I am glad you have waited at least this long to come here, Senor Kennedy.
2: I said I handled it, didn't I?
1: See, already the papers have been screaming of my brother's death. Sad. Sad.
2: What's the sad business? You hire me to stick a knife in your brother. Fresh off the boat am I when you come dancing up to me. Now it's sad. Character talk.
1: Now, of course, you wish payment.
2: Uh-huh.
1: Here, this envelope.
2: Make it 2 more envelopes just like it.
1: Por favor?
2: On account of I've been roaming the barrio. Word come up that little brother of yours left a satchel of dough. So it ups the payment.
1: Did you not get the suitcase, what was under his bed?
2: Uh-uh. Crawled through the window like you said. No suitcase. You got it, huh?
1: The suitcase. The money. What have you done with it?
2: Again, the character talk, huh? Okay, character.
1: See, a character. Because I feel this way, Senor Dead Man. Your dying means nothing, nor that of my brother. Of the money? Sleep peacefully, Senor. I will get it.

0: So you told the police all you knew. What did it get you, Slade?
1: You saw what it got me. A hearty handshake, a slap in the back for citizenship, two passes to the policeman's ball, and an official clucking of the tongue because I wasn't included in Carlo's will.
0: You're lucky. All I got was a fanfare from a rookie's police whistle when I turned my back.
1: Go back and get his name, sailor. Who knows? You might overpark in a 10-minute zone someday. Go on.
0: You don't want me to do that, Slade. When he blew his whistle, he trilled. And you know what that means.
1: Well, go anywhere you like. Just leave me alone.
0: That's how you want it?
1: That's how I want it. I need time to think. I think good when I walk by myself. You walk close to me and things get mixed up.
0: Wait till you see how mixed up it gets without me. Bye, sucker.
2: I'm delighted you got rid of him, Mr. Shannon.
1: Huh?
2: I said I was delighted you got rid of your aunt. It'll give us more time together.
1: She's not my aunt, Doctor. She's...
2: Isn't she, though? But you prefer to travel light, is that it?
1: Sometimes. Man never knows when he'll need his hands free to...
2: Of course he doesn't. But first he must bring his doctor a gift. In a suitcase. In Carlo's suitcase. And leave off the pink ribbon.
1: Oh. Carlo's money belongs to you? Is that what you're trying to tell me, Doctor?
2: He promised it to me. You must give it to me. And I'll thank you. In a general way.
1: Golly day. No doctor ever talked to me like that before. No doctor... Hey.
2: What's the matter?
1: Well, that guy walking down the street all dressed up in fancy clothes, new clothes.
2: Well, what about him?
1: He interests me. When I saw him before, he was a dream in a dirty T-shirt. So long, Doc. Happy head bump.
2: Foolish man. So close to death, and you think you can run away from it. Foolish man.
3: Can I help you?
4: Where is Senor Shannon?
3: On the sidewalks of Havana. At the present moment, he is not with us. He is...
4: I must see him. I must see him. Find him for me, quickly, immediately. Bring him to me.
0: Does Senor Ruiz want something, King?
3: He wants me to produce Mr. Slade.
4: Do you have the suitcase? Did he bring it here?
3: What suitcase is he talking about, Lady Sailor?
4: It's mine. I'm his only living relative. The money belongs to me.
0: If you say so.
4: And you have it. You or your Mr. Shannon. I want it. You have stolen it. It belongs to me.
0: All that money. All your brother's money. Gone, huh?
4: Would a suitable reward for its return interest you, Senorita?
0: Sure. How much?
4: I know women such as you, Senorita. Greedy. But... For this money, my poor brother is dead. And of you, too.
0: Are you threatening us, Ruiz?
4: Not a threat, Senorita. Merely a morsel for your consideration. Death is for so long a time, Senorita.

0: with you. You get off your rocker.
1: Yeah, I'll rock on this. Get up, Croft. Your new suit will get dirty. How come a poor landlord like you blossoms forth with new clothes right after his prize tenant gets murdered?
0: Carlo, give me $100 before he got killed. 10 crisp sawbucks. It makes 100. So I bought clothes.
1: Gave it to you, huh? Or did you slip that knife into him and suddenly get wealthy with $50,000?
0: You know something? None of that what you said I could do. It's a weakness with me how I'm in love with good people like Carlo.
1: All right. Carlo have any callers?
0: Sure. You and that dame.
1: Who else?
0: His brother.
1: His brother?
0: His doctor.
1: His what?
0: His doctor. A perfume girl doctor.
1: Called on him, huh? Like how often?
0: Like practically every day. A beautiful lady doctor. Was a thing a man could look forward to. Where you going? I ain't finished with my confession yet.

0: Oh, Slate Shannon. What a delightful surprise. No, it isn't either. I see you brought your aunt.
1: Slate, this is a doctor.
2: It is. Your slip showing, Doctor.
3: Well, let's all go inside and join the National Geographic, shall we?
0: You won't mind that I'm a bit disheveled, will you? My last patient thought he was a housefly. Tried to light on the chandelier.
1: Hand me that magazine, Slate. Thanks. You just lost your patient, Doctor.
3: That's it, girls. Have fun, but don't fight. I'm going to look around.
0: Don't go in there.
1: You leave him alone. He can go any place he wants.
0: Get out of my way. I told you, you can't go in there.
3: Pretty living room. Planning a trip, Doctor?
0: No.
3: That's good. Because this suitcase, it's kind of shabby for a career girl like you.
0: Leave it alone.
3: And the initials CR, what do they stand for? Tracy Jones in code? All this money. Hey, sailor.
1: Breathing down your neck, Neff.
3: Carlo's money. He could have made so many friends with it.
0: He gave it to me, because I was going to cure him.
1: They cure it with murder now?
0: That must be a patient, Shannon. May I answer it?
3: Sure. We'll wait in your office. Come on, sailor. Get rid of him, Tracy. We got lots to talk about.
0: I will. I'm sorry.
4: Do not be sorry about anything. Let us go inside.
0: I can't very well argue with a gun, can I? What do you want, Ruiz?
4: My brother's money.
0: I don't have it.
4: No one has it. Is that not strange? Give it to me or you die as Carlo died.
0: It's in there in my office.
4: Good. Very good.
5: Why do you want to kill me, Juan? My brother, why do you want to kill me? Why do you want to kill
6: me? Carlo! He's not dead. But I had him killed.
5: Why do you want
6: to kill me? I had him killed. I'll kill him again. Kill him.
3: Watch it, sailor. Not anymore, Buster. Not anymore.
6: It was a trick.
3: Yeah, sure was.
1: Nice going, Slate. How do you like my nephew, Doc?
0: Now listen to me. That money, I'll explain how I got it. I went back and I took it and I was going to turn it in.
3: The cops will listen. Get your smelling salts, Doctor. You're going to need them.

0: Did you have a good time, Slate?
1: Well, if you've been to a policeman's ball like we have, you've been to a policeman's ball like we have. More than that. Well, have you ever danced with a policewoman, Sailor?
0: You ought to be proud, Slate. That was Senora Sergeant Babe Alvarez you danced with. She's got 6 notches in her gun.
1: 7. She had a hard day today before the ball.
0: Aren't you proud of me, too?
1: Well, just because they made you honorary captain of Precinct 12?
0: Yes. And you're walking on my beat now. Pull over to the curb. That's right. Now come here. How'd you like that ticket? Two in one night. My, my.
1: Get out the book, officer. There's going to be a crime wave tonight.
2: And so, our two stars, Humphrey Bogart and Lauren Bacall, have brought to a close our latest Bold Venture story. Special music was composed and conducted by David Rose. 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
1: 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Road.

0: This is Frederick Lindsley speaking. The man who was responsible for your program sat down with me after a recent broadcast to talk things over. He said that no one could be happier with the way the program was being presented, that he knew Calling All Cars has a tremendous audience. But said the man whose responsibility it is to justify the many thousands of dollars it costs to bring you these broadcasts, while nothing we do brings us more pleasure than giving this program, we would like to have some concrete expression of loyalty to Calling All Cars on the part of those who never miss a program, but who, for one reason or another, never have gotten around to their neighborhood Rio Grande station for a practical application of that loyalty. I'll leave it up to you. And so, friends, the cast and I are putting it up to you. We believe 5 years of our endeavor to give you a program of interesting entertainment should stand the simple test of friendship. If you have enjoyed Calling All Cars, will you put Rio Grande products to one fair test? The size of your purchase doesn't matter. All we want to do is prove that you folks will respond to a reasonable and fair request. The sponsor wants me to express to each of you who so graciously responded in the last weeks our sincere personal thanks. May we expect the same friendly gesture during the last week from those of you who haven't taken the time to see your Rio Grande dealer. Will you make a point to see him tomorrow? Wish him a Merry Christmas and thank him for Calling All Cars. The story we are to dramatize tonight has been taken from the confidential files of the Sheriff of Los Angeles County. We have therefore asked Sheriff Eugene Biscaloos to open our program.
1: Thank you. It's seldom that one has the privilege and opportunity I have tonight to talk to so many people at one time. That's why I want to wish every listener in to this great program of Calling All Cars, and the very fine cast assembled here, a very Merry Christmas and a Happy New Year. The man who perpetrated this crime was a man with a long criminal record. He had just finished a sentence in the county jail in Los Angeles. He was a confirmed recidivist, and if ever a man possessed a homicidal mania, he did. It is gratifying to know that the alertness of the Ontario officers and the modern equipment of law enforcement agencies resulted in the quick capture of a man who without doubt would have continued his criminal career. How the lesson that crime does not pay was brought home to the criminal in tonight's story, we shall hear as the program proceeds.
0: On a little farm near Jefferson City, Missouri, a group of young men are gathered around an open camp.

0: Say, that wasn't so bad. You know, we ought to get on the radio.
1: Yeah, there ain't no radio stations near here.
2: I don't think we're good enough for the radio yet. Me and Bill was talking about it last night after we got through, and we thought that maybe a little later...
3: We might go to Hollywood.
0: Hollywood? Yeah. Holy gee, Bill. You really think you might go?
2: Well, Bill thinks so. I'm not so sure.
3: Now, you will be, Tom, after we get singing better.
1: What about your old lady and your Holdens?
3: We'll sell the Holdens. Take Mom with us.
2: I still think it's a crazy idea, Bill. Me and Mom was talking about it this morning.
3: Huh? Well, what'd she say?
2: Oh, you know her. Didn't have much to say, just listened and said whatever we boys decided
3: to
2: do.
3: Yeah, she's swell. Never complain.
0: Hey, you might get in the movies if you went, huh, Bill?
3: Sure, why not? Me and Tom would make swell cowboys. We got the clothes. We both wrangled cattle some of our lives.
2: It all sounds swell, but somehow I'm a little afraid of it. How do we know we could get work?
3: Oh, shucks, Tom. All we have to do is go to a radio station, sing for them. They'd hire us.
1: You bet they would, too. You guys are darn good singers.
0: Yeah, and maybe after you got settled, me and Joe could come and join you.
1: Sure, me and Pat would come running if you said so.
3: Well, why don't you come with us now?
0: Well, I can't leave right now, kind of my old man needs me for harvest.
1: I ain't got the dough, but we'd come late if you said so.
2: And don't be too sure we're going either. This is just a pipe dream of Bill's.
3: It ain't neither. I'm going if I have to go by myself. I've been reading all about it. I'll start as an extra, work my way up till I'm as big a star... I mean, till I'm a greater actor than Buck Jones.
2: You oughtn't to believe all them stories you read about Hollywood.
3: Why not? Look at all the people who gone to Hollywood and made good.
2: Well, what about all those who didn't?
3: Well, they just weren't as good as you and me, that's all.
1: That's right. You guys got what it takes.
0: Sure, yeah.
3: Tom will get in the notion after he thinks about it a while. Let's practice another song, huh? Now, we'll knock him dead, Tom.
1: What do we sing?
2: Lead out, Joan. We'll join in.
1: Okay.
0: Lord.

0: So the seed was planted. A few months later, we find Mrs. Annie McWilliams and her two sons, Thomas and Bill, in an auto court on the outskirts of Los Angeles.
1: Bill, Tom, breakfast is most ready. Those boys. Boys, breakfast is ready. Hurry up.
2: Yes, ma'am, Mom.
1: I never in my born days. Practice and lassoing. What next? Oh, well, maybe it's all for the best.
3: That's a good one.
4: Oh, gee, Mom, more cakes. Gee, they smell good.
1: Sit down and eat your bran. These will be ready in a minute. I declare to goodness.
4: What's the matter, Mom?
1: Nothing, except we've been here over a week now, and all you boys have done is play around and drive the wheels off that car.
3: Oh, but gee, Mom, we got to be able to find a way around, ain't we? We don't want to be taken for Hicks.
1: Is that a crime, to be taken for Hicks, as you call us?
4: Bill didn't mean that, Mom. He means we have to learn the ropes and get acquainted with our surroundings. Know where the radio stations are and the picture studios.
3: Yeah, Hollywood's a lot bigger than either of us thought it was, you know, Mom. Gosh, it's spread over the whole blame countryside.
1: It's too big for me.
4: You sorry we came, Mom?
1: No, I'm not sorry. That is, if you boys get to be famous.
3: Oh, we will, Mom. It's a cinch. Where do we get started? We'll show them, won't we, Tom?
4: Well, I hope so, for Mom's sake, anyway.
1: Give me your cereal dishes. Your cakes are ready.
3: You know, Mom, we heard about a place called Central Casting today. We're going to register there for work tomorrow. Then we'll show you. We'll
1: Central
3: be so
1: Casting?
3: Busy.
1: What's that?
4: I'll tell you, Mom. You see, you register there for work and tell what type of acting you do and everything. And every time there's a part that fits you, they call you and you go to work.
1: Sounds mighty good. Of course, on the other hand, suppose they don't have many calls for the type of work you do. Don't eat so fast, Bill.
3: Say, Mom, we'll be so busy and make so much money, we'll make your head swim. We'll each have our own car and all the clothes we want, a swell house in Beverly Hills, a gardener, a maid, maybe two maids, and a chauffeur. Gosh, it'll be swell.
4: That's a fast, Bill. Wait till we make our first million before you spend it.
1: Bill is always so impulsive. I do hope you don't get into any trouble. Please be careful who you take up with. I expect Hollywood's full of all kinds of awful people.
3: Oh, Mom, quit worrying. Everything's working out swell, ain't it, Tom?
4: Well, we ain't done much so far but gawk, but I guess we'll make it all right.
3: Oh, sure we will. Then we can send for Pat and Joe.
4: Yeah. Well, we better get going. This is Monday and a good day to start out.
3: Oh, the sooner the better. It'll be Christmas pretty soon. We want to make a few $1,000 between now and then so as we can have a nice Christmas.
1: Be careful, boys. Watch your driving. These crazy people out here will run you down if you don't watch out.
4: We'll be careful, Mom. Don't you worry.
3: We'll phone you as soon as we get lined up, Mom.
1: You really think you'll get a job today?
3: Oh, sure. Hello. Why don't you go over to the office and listen to the radio, and when we phone, you'll be right there.
1: We'll see.
4: Now, goodbye, Mom. We'll be home for supper early.
3: S'long, Mom.
1: Good luck. And phone me just as soon as you sign the contract. Thank you.

0: of the McWilliams family. The days soon stretched themselves into weeks, and still no sign of work. The boys began parking their car in a central location and walking to the various places that might give them a few hours' work. They registered at Central Casting and soon learned that organization didn't call an offer of job. The mother's face grew thinner and more pallid. New lines appeared. The boys would have to take some kind of employment soon. Their money was getting low.
1: Oh, I'm glad you're home.
2: No, Ma. No.
1: Well, how'd you get along today? Any luck?
2: No.
1: Now, don't be discouraged. You'll find something soon.
2: Gosh, you'd think with all the pictures and radio programs that we could find something.
1: You will. Hungry?
2: Not very.
1: What did you have for lunch?
2: Milkshake.
1: A milkshake? Why, land above, that ain't enough lunch.
2: No, you're spending a lot of money for lunches. Milkshake's enough.
1: Not the way you boys like to eat. Put the table up and we'll eat in about 5 minutes. Bill, you run over to the grocery and get some milk.
2: Okay, Mom.
1: Got any money?
2: Maybe you better give me 2 bits, Tom. Okay, here. Hurry back and I'll help Mom.
3: Okay.
1: Better get raw milk, Bill.
3: Okay, Mom.
2: How do you feel, Mom?
1: Fine. Now put that table up like a good boy.
2: Sure. You know, Mom, I think we ought to go back home.
1: Why, Tom, what makes you say that?
2: We can't find any work. We're going to go broke.
1: You mustn't be discouraged. Here, put these knives and forks around.
2: Well, I can't help being discouraged, Mom. We call Central Casting every day, and all they say is, call later, call later. We go to picture studios, and the gateman won't let us in. We haven't even seen a picture being taken, let alone working one.
1: But you will. I know you will.
2: You go to the casting offices of the studios, and they almost laugh in your face.
1: What about the radio stations?
2: Well, we've auditioned at all of them. And they all say the same thing. We haven't anything right now, but keep in touch with us. That's all we get all day long.
1: Why don't you take a regular job? Get a job in a gas station or in one of these nice big markets. You could look for something else in your spare time.
2: I thought of that. But before we did that, I'd rather go back home and work for somebody on a farm again. This place gives me the creeps. Everybody and their grandmother seems to have flocked here with the same idea we had.
1: Whatever you boys decide to do.
2: Well, this was all Bill's idea in the first place. I shouldn't ever let him talk me into it.
1: Even if you two are twins, Bill almost seems younger than you are. He's more irresponsible. You are more steady.
2: It's darn glamour that's got him. Believe me, Hollywood's not all it's cracked up to be by a long shot.
1: I wish Bill would hurry and get back. Everything's ready.
2: He probably thought he saw a movie star and's fallen to see who it is.
1: Maybe you'd better go and see if you can find him.
2: We'll wait a few minutes. Any mail?
1: No. There's a bill there on the icebox.
2: Must be from the garage. I had to have the wheels lined up. Tires are wearing out. It's always something.
1: That sounds like Bill now, talking to somebody.
2: About time. Wonder who it is. Huh. Some dark-haired, smooth-looking guy. Looks like an actor.
1: Maybe one of the studios have sent for you.
2: They're coming over.
1: Oh, dear. Is my hair messed up?
2: No, you look swell.
4: Oh. So after that, we went to our owner around the corner at NBC. Oh, here's where we live. It ain't much, but come in and meet my mom and brother.
5: Sure, with pleasure.
4: Oh, Mama. I want you to meet Mr. DuBose.
1: How do you do? Won't you sit down? We haven't much room. Here, take this stool.
5: Thank you, Mrs. McWilliams.
4: This is my brother, Tom.
5: How are you?
4: Mr. DuBose is an actor, Mom.
1: How interesting. You're the first actor I've ever met, Mr. DuBose.
5: The woods are full of them, Mrs. McWilliams.
4: Mr. DuBose says he can get us both in pictures.
1: Oh, how wonderful. My boys are trying so hard, and they've got talent. Really, they have, Mr. DuBose. Why don't you sing for him, boys?
2: Well, later on, Mom. Tell me, Mr. DuBose, how can you work this miracle?
5: It's really no miracle, Tom. You see, I have a relative that's a producer, and, of course, I've done considerable work myself. There's really nothing to it when you know the role.
4: Mr. DuBose says it's all pull. Who you know? He knows the right people.
1: And you're going to introduce my boys to directors?
5: Something like that. I probably won't be able to get both of you in at the same time. I'll have to take you one at a time.
2: Here's your chance, Bill.
4: Oh, no, your chance.
2: Uh-uh. You're more anxious than I am.
4: We'll flip a coin for
2: you. Nope. This is your chance.
4: Oh, gee, you know that.
5: Well, who knows? If Bill here gets a small part in some horse opera and is good...
1: Opera? You mean my Bill's going to sing an opera?
2: Oh, no, Mom. Horse opera is what they call Western pictures.
1: Oh, you see, Mr. DuBose, I'm not very well acquainted with the way they do things out here and the names they use.
5: I understand. But as I was saying... If he's discovered, why, tomorrow you may see his name in big electric lights on Hollywood Boulevard. And that's the way things happen out here, overnight.
4: You see, Mama, it's just like I always said. Gosh, Mr. DuBose, I don't know what to say or how to thank
5: that's
4: you.
5: That's all right, my boy. Always glad to help out a newcomer in our magic city. Now I'll have to run along, but I'll be back tomorrow about noon, and we'll go and get started on the right road.
4: Gosh, it's all too good to be true.
5: Oh, well.

0: Almost forgot. My car's laid up in the shop. I wonder if it would inconvenience you any to take yours.
1: Oh, heck no. Hey, you got those front wheels fixed, didn't you, Tom?
2: Yeah, there's the bill over there already.
1: That's swell. Can I pick you up, Mr. DeBose?
0: Well, it might facilitate matters. Here, I'll write the address. No, I'll tell you what you do. You meet me at Hollywood and Vine, say 12 noon.
1: Uh-huh.
0: We can get a bite to eat, and I'll go over the dope with you then.
1: Okay, Mr. DeBose, okay. Gosh, just imagine. I'm gonna be a movie star.
3: It is dusk in a lonely section of the little town of Puente. And in the gloom of approaching night, two figures can be seen faintly discernible in the twilight mist.
4: Gee, Daddy, these rabbits are sure getting fat.
5: Well, they ought to. We haven't feeding them enough. Now, let's see. Today's December the 1st. In another 3 weeks, it'll be Christmas, and we can take them to market.
4: You mean you're going to kill them, Daddy?
5: I'm afraid so, Gilbert.
4: Oh.
5: If we don't kill them and sell them, we won't have much of a Christmas.
4: Oh, gee, Daddy, it seems a shame to kill them. They're so pretty and soft.
5: Yes, I know. Just the same, we're going to... Say, that sounded like a gunshot.
4: Gee.
5: Listen. What's that?
4: Some guy started his motor and's digging out. Gee, he's sure in a hurry.
5: Sounds like he was coming this way.
4: Look, there he comes. Gee, he sure skidded on that turn.
5: Say, get back by the house. He's going by. He might be a drunk driver.
4: Oh, he almost turned over, turning that corner.
5: Here he comes. Sure is in a hurry.
4: Something fell off as he went by. Did you hear it hit the road?
5: No, your hearing is better than mine. Come on, let's run across the field of 4th Avenue and see what happened. Barry, and this flashlight isn't so good. I don't see anything, though.
4: Maybe the car just backfired, Daddy.
5: Yeah, I guess so. Come on, we better get back
4: to... Daddy! There's a man over there in the ditch.
5: Where?
4: Over here, Daddy. Oh, gee, I'm afraid.
5: Where? I don't see... Holy smoke.
4: Is he sick, Daddy?
5: I'm afraid it's worse than that. Come on, son. Let's get back to the house and report this to the police.
6: Come on, Peterson. This is the spot.
7: Yeah. There's Swart from San Dimas. Hi there, Sergeant. What do you got?
8: Looks bad. No clues or anything.
6: Where's the body?
8: Oh, hello, McWhirter. Say, you and Peterson sure got out here quick enough.
6: Yeah, about 11 minutes after we received the call. Missed the body?
8: The only one I could find. Take a look at him.
7: Hmm. All dressed for a fancy dress ball or something.
6: Of the movies. My golly, I'll bet that's it. Nobody wears cowboy outfits like this unless they work in pictures or on the radio.
8: Sounds logical. Cowboy actor taken for a ride.
7: It's a darn good bet, all right. Well, let's look at him.
8: I've already examined the body. There's a bullet hole in the back of his head. Large caliber.
7: Well, Captain Penfraise will be here any minute. Want to wait for him? He's bringing photographers and everything.
6: We can go ahead till he gets here. Let's see. About 26, maybe 28. Large caliber bullet wound in his head. According to Crandall's story, he was shot in the car and dumped out here by the road. Better get Crandall over here.
7: I'll get him.
8: That was a police car. Probably Penfraise.
6: Yeah, but there sure isn't much to go on.
8: Not much. Sometimes it doesn't take much to catch a criminal, convict him.
6: You said it. Well, here's Captain Penfraise. Over here, Captain.
9: Whoever said it was a nice night for a murder must have known about this. Foggy, chilly, desolate surroundings.
7: Here's Crandall. Oh, hello, Captain.
9: Oh, Peterson. Well, Sergeant Swartz, I didn't see you.
8: Hi, Penfraise.
9: How are you?
7: This is Gilbert Crandall. He's the man who phoned Sergeant Swartz. Mr. Crandall? This is Captain Penfraise, the sheriff's office.
9: All right, Mr. Crandall. Well, let's hear the whole story.
5: Well, there isn't much to tell. My son, Junior, and I was feeding the rabbits when we both heard what we thought was a gunshot. A second later, we heard a car start up and come tearing down the road in this direction. Whoever was driving was either drunk or in a big hurry.
9: Any idea what kind of a car it was?
5: Well, it was pretty dark, but I'm sure it was a sedan, a fairly new one.
9: Anything else?
5: No, that's all.
4: Well, you forgot to tell about the piece that fell off, Daddy.
9: Well, who's this, your son?
5: Yes, this is Gilbert, Jr. Gilbert, this is Captain Penfraise.
4: Pleased to meet you, Captain.
9: Well, you're quite a young man. What is that you said about something that fell off the car?
5: Yeah, I'd forgotten all about that. Just as the car passed the house, we heard something hit the road, as though a part of the car had come loose. You see, he turned the corner by our house so fast, he almost turned over.
9: Let's get over to your place and take a look around. You boys get over there. There's something investigating I want to do first here.
6: All right.
9: You stay here with me, McWhirter.
6: Oh, sure, Captain. There isn't much to do. Swartz said there wasn't any identification on the body. Looks a little like it might be robbery.
9: Well, that was an interesting belt buckle. handmade from silver with WM engraved on it.
7: Hmm.
9: Well, that's something. Let's see what else. This ring looks like it might be the insignia for some secret order. There might be something back of it.
6: Say, here's his hat. Label gives a store in Kansas City, Missouri.
9: Yeah, 10-gallon Stetson. Well, that doesn't help much, but we'll check on it.
6: No, his wallet missing makes me think he might have been killed and robbed. What do you make of the clothing?
9: Cowboy, but the clothes are too new.
6: Well, I had an idea. He might have worked in the movies. What do you think?
9: Well, George Mack, I think you've hit it. We can check through central casting and the casting offices of the different studios. On the other hand, he might work in radio. Well, we'll check everything.
6: Well, I examined his fingertips, and I don't think he plays a string instrument. Of course, that doesn't prove much.
9: We better get the body moved to the morgue.
6: Yeah.
9: And at the same time,
10: we found
9: I'll...
10: it.
9: Who's that?
6: Sounded like Peterson. Yep, there he comes.
7: Well, we found it, all right. Something did fall off the car.
9: Good. What was it?
7: This. A Chevrolet hubcap. We found it on the left side of the road.
6: Well,
9: now we've really got something to work on. I'll phone headquarters right away. You boys can get busy with the tire marks on the pavement. According to Crandall, the guy was driving a sedan with a hubcap missing on one of the left wheels.
3: A missing hubcap. The killer, in his rush from the scene, had narrowly missed turning over on a sharp corner, and in doing so, the strain had dislodged a gleaming hubcap. Telltale evidence that might hang him. Police and sheriff cars combed the district in and around Los Angeles, searching for a dark Chevrolet sedan with a missing hubcap on the left side. In the meantime...
10: Here's a report from Kansas City. No dice.
9: Contact all the men's stores?
10: Yep.
9: What about the buckle and the ring?
10: You tell them, Larry.
11: Me and Mahoney checked every fraternal organization, and none use a ring like this.
10: Yeah, but Carmack's got an idea, though.
9: Yeah, what?
11: It might be a family crest or something. I couldn't find anything on it, though.
10: And as far as tracing these initials on the buckle to anybody, that's out, too.
9: Well, thanks, boys. Keep trying.
10: Okay.
11: All right, Captain.
9: Captain Penfrey speaking.
12: Central Casting calling. We have a report for you on the Puente murder victim.
9: Good. Let's have it.
12: Well, we checked his photograph and the initials WM, but we couldn't find a thing. If he worked through this office, it must have been several months ago. We have a little record now.
9: Oh. Well, thanks anyway for your trouble.
3: Captain Penfraise waited for reports on the missing hubcap, his best clue. Soon calls began coming in, slow at first and faster. But as each was checked, each suspect was cleared. Alibis, hubcaps, rings, buckles, cowboys, movies, all went through the captain's mind like a gigantic kaleidoscope. And then on the streets of Hollywood appeared extras telling of the brutal killing of the cowboy.
13: Extra, cowboy taken for ride. Extra, extra,
14: extra, yellow cab driver marries white woman.
13: Cowboy taken for ride. Paper, mister.
15: Let me see that picture.
13: Sure, it just happened last night. Now you got...
15: Good Lord. It's him.
13: You know the guy, mister?
15: Yeah.
13: You do? Well, who is he? Why was he murdered? Was he a friend? Hey, wait a minute. I'll be darned. The guy must be nuts the way he walked up.
15: Oh, well.
13: Extra! Extra! We all about it. Cowboy taking for a ride. We all about the murder. Cowboy
15: taking for a ride. So you see, Captain Penfrey's, the car you're looking for is mine, and your murdered cowboy is my twin brother.
9: I'm sorry, Mr. McWilliams. This will be a terrible shock to your mother, I'm afraid.
15: Yeah. I don't know quite how to tell her. She had so much faith in Bill.
9: Well, don't worry. We'll have the killer in a few hours. What's the license number of your car?
15: It's a green 1937 Chevy Town sedan. The number is 484-547. That's a Missouri license, of course.
9: We'll radio that number to all cars. You go back to the auto court and... tell your mother. Keep in touch with me, though.
15: Yes, sir. What I can't understand is why this DuBose killed him.
9: When we pick up DuBose, we'll find that out.
3: Then, while newsboys screamed their leather lungs hoarse in the streets of Hollywood, a well-dressed man stood before police judge of Ontario, California, a quiet citrus town east of Los Angeles.
16: You are charged with drunk driving. Are you guilty or not guilty?
17: Guilty, Your Honor.
16: $100.
17: You realize, of course, that I'm an actor in Hollywood, and my brother-in-law is a big producer. My wife is a direct descendant of President Buchanan. I'm very well connected.
16: $50 of which is suspended.
17: Oh, Your Honor, that's splendid of you. I can use that $50. Where do I pay my fine?
7: I'll take it. Here's a receipt all made out.
17: Oh, thank you, officer. And thank you, Judge. I really didn't mind spending the night in jail at all.
0: You're very accommodating.
16: Well, if I were you, I'd lay off the booze. Next time, you might not be so lucky. Suppose you'd kill somebody.
0: I understand, Your Honor. My, that would have been terrible. Suppose I had killed somebody. Well, good day, gentlemen. Good day.
11: Darn nice guy.
10: Yeah. We don't get him that nice in here very often.
16: Says his name's Alvin Barker and that he's in the movies.
11: Yeah. Don't think I ever saw him, though.
10: Oh, me neither. But I bet he gives the women an extra thrill.
18: Calling all cars.
11: Wait a minute.
18: Attention all cars. The killer in the Puente cowboy murder case is a well-dressed man named DuBose, driving a green Chevrolet sedan. Missouri license.
10: Gotta get this.
18: Number 484547. 484547. Upcap missing from one of left wheels. Take no chances. This man is armed and dangerous.
11: That guy that just walked out of here. He had a Chevy with a Missouri license.
10: You're right. Come on, we can still catch him. Which way did he go?
11: There he is. He's just starting his car. Hey, you. Wait a minute.
10: Be careful. He may start to shoot.
11: Get your hands up. Get him up.
0: What? Why, surely, gentlemen, there must be some mistake.
11: Sure there is. The mistake is that you're driving a Missouri Chevy with a missing hubcap. Come on, get out of there.
0: What? Oh, this is ridiculous. What's the charge?
11: There's nothing ridiculous about this, my friend. And the charge is murder.
3: Barker was brought to Los Angeles, where he gave various other names, including Picor and DuBose. He was brought to trial, but by some queer quirk of fate, the jury brought in a verdict of manslaughter. Picor was sentenced to San Quentin for the term prescribed by law. Another example of the criminal who is learning that crime does not pay. Now, just a reminder, not to forget your friendly gesture to the cast, the sponsor, and to me by seeing your Rio Grande dealer within the next day or two. Thank him for calling all cars. Wish him a Merry Christmas and enjoy the personal satisfaction of justifying our confidence in our calling all cars friends. And now, Rio Grande, Mel Williamson, your writer and producer, Bill Hatch, and your orchestra, and your cast, join me in wishing you a Merry Christmas.

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14: Dragnet, the documented drama of an actual crime. For the next 30 minutes, in cooperation with the Los Angeles Police Department, you will travel step by step on the side of the law through an actual case transcribed from official police files. From beginning to end, from crime to punishment, Dragnet is the story of your police force in action.
16: It was Tuesday, March 6th. It was windy in Los Angeles. We were working a day watch out of robbery detail. My partner's Frank Smith. The boss is Captain Didion. My name's Friday. It was 2:46 p.m. when I got to room 27A. Robbery. Frank?
17: Yeah, Joe?
16: How about those subpoenas?
17: Took them down to the warrant office. They're going to serve them.
16: Oh, fine. All the follow-ups made, packages in order. That about wraps it up, doesn't it?
17: Yeah, all but Bentley.
16: Yeah, nothing from Mac yet.
17: No, he said he'd call as soon as he heard anything.
16: Yeah, I know. Be happy when we get him, won't you? He's probably the worst of the lot.
17: Yeah. Not according to what Max said, he's in real trouble now. Broke. None of his friends will have any to do with him. We'll turn him.
16: I don't think I'll ever understand a guy like Bentley. What makes a man want to beat somebody just for the sake of beating him?
17: Figure that, we'll have it made.
16: 32 robberies, and just about every one, Bentley's got to work over at least one of the victims. He's pretty vicious.
17: Now we get him this time, he's through. Probably knows it, too. He, when Mac blows the whistle, probably going to be rough to take, though.
16: Yeah.
17: John, I don't know how you feel about it, but I'm happy it's over. And let's face it, we were lucky on this one. The guys were gun happy. Taking any longer to get them, they'd have killed somebody, sure.
16: Maybe so.
17: Boy, my next day off, I'm going to do nothing but sit, not make a move. My feet are killing me.
16: Yeah, we had a lot of legwork on this one.
17: Not just this one, Joe, all of them. I was reading in the magazine the other day about a new kind of arch support. I got to get me a pair of them.
16: Yeah?
17: According to the ad, these are going to be just a ticket. Some new kind of rubber, soft, when they mold it to your feet. Place back in Wisconsin.
16: How'd they do it? They got a place here in L.A.?
17: No, just a home office. Just a small place, I guess. According to the ad, the whole process is pretty new.
16: Yeah, well, how do you get this? What is it, a mold?
17: Yeah, you stand on a piece of paper, hold a bucket of water in each hand. You know, you put all your weight on your feet.
16: Yeah.
17: And you draw the outline of your foot on the paper. They make the arch thing up from that.
16: Well, if you're holding a bucket of water in each hand, is that right?
17: Yeah.
16: Well, how do you use the pencil?
17: What?
16: Well, a bucket of water in each hand, how are you going to draw?
17: Yeah.
16: I get it. Robbery Friday. Oh, hi, Faye. Yeah, he's here. Oh, how are the kids? Oh, yeah, sure, I'll put him right on. Frank, it's for you. Your wife seems upset.
17: Thanks, Joe. Hello, honey. Yeah? Yeah, I can, but what's up? Well, can't you tell me now? Well, why not? All right, honey, I'll be right there. Don't worry now, huh? Goodbye.
16: What's the matter? Something wrong?
17: I don't know. Faye wants me to come right home. Says something's going on.
16: Couldn't she tell you about it on the phone?
17: No, said something about the phone being tapped.
16: We went down to the carpool and started over for Frank's house. For the past 3 months, we'd been working on a case involving a gang that had been operating in the city. During that time, they'd committed 32 armed robberies, and in most instances, they'd beaten their victims for no apparent reason. Their ruthless attitude was the most outstanding single point of their M.O. We'd successfully rounded up all members of the gang with one exception, Leroy Bentley, alias the Bull. Bentley was the known heavy man of the gang. In order to successfully prosecute and apprehend any criminal or criminals, the police officer requires the fullest measure of cooperation and assistance that he can obtain from many people. the private citizen, and his own associates as well. From the ranks of the private citizen comes one important aid, the informant. The working detective knows that in many cases his most valuable assistance can often come from his informant. In this particular case, we'd received information that would lead us to Bull Bentley within a matter of days. 3:22 p.m. We arrived at Frank's home.
18: I'm glad you're home, honey. I'm awfully worried. Hello, Joe.
17: Oh, Anna. What's the trouble now? What's this all about this phone being tapped?
18: Well, that's what he said.
17: Who?
18: The man who called.
17: All right, now, honey, can you tell me what this is all about?
18: I got a phone call just before I called you. It was a man. Said his name was Bull Bentley or Bentley. I didn't get it. He said that you thought you were a smart cop, but if you didn't lay off him, he was going to take care of you where it hurt the most. He threatened the children and me, too. Well, Frank, I don't know what to do.
17: Go on.
18: He said the phone was tapped and we were being watched. Said to tell you he wasn't kidding. He didn't have anything to lose. He sounded real mean. I'm frightened. Do you know this man, Frank?
17: Oh, he is, yeah. We have a warrant for his arrest.
19: Faye, where are the kids?
18: Well, Stacy's in her room playing. I called the school for Mike. The teacher said she dismissed the class. He should be home by now. Frank, I don't know. I'm worried about him.
17: All right, lock the doors. Don't open for anybody. Joe and I will go out and see if we can find Mike.
18: All right, I'm worried sick about him. He should have been home 20 minutes ago.
19: All right, go over and call the captain, Frank. Ask him to send a couple of men out, huh?
17: Thanks, Joe.
19: Don't worry about it, Faye. 2511, please. Yeah, robbery. Oh, Glenn's captain there? There's Friday. I'd like to talk to him. Skipper, this is Friday. I'm out at Frank's house. Now, Frank Smith, yeah. Bull Bentley called his wife, threatened her and the kids if he didn't lay off. No, said if he didn't lay off. Well, could you send a couple of men out to stand by? Fine. Mike isn't home from school yet, and Frank... That's his little boy. Frank and I are going out to look for him. Yeah, I said he'd be watching the house. Who? Yeah, swell. All right, we'll be in as soon as we find the boy. Right, Skipper. O'Donnell and Stewart from the office will be out, Faye. They'll park the car down the street. Watch for him. Let him in, won't you?
18: All right, Joe. What about it, Frank? You going to lay off this guy?
17: You want me to?
18: Please find little Mike.
17: All right, honey. We'll find him. Well, lock the door and don't open it for anyone but O'Donnell and Stewart when they get here.
18: All right, dear.
17: Now, don't worry, huh, honey? We'll find him.
18: Yeah.
17: Let's go. Joe, what do you think?
19: I don't know.
17: Tell you one thing.
19: Yeah.
17: I'm scared.
16: There are two types of criminals that can be counted on to be dangerous. The youngster who becomes easily panicked at the scene of a crime, and the older criminal who will do anything rather than go back to the penitentiary. Bull Bentley was one of these. We knew that he was more than capable of carrying out his threat. His record was one of armed robbery, vicious beatings, and kidnapping. At this particular time, he was wanted for murder in the state of Colorado. The average criminal will blame anyone but himself for his predicament, usually the police officer, and this was so in Bentley's case. He apparently thought that by getting us off his trail, he could go free. Frank and I searched the area around the house. We found his little boy in a vacant lot two blocks from school playing with a group of youngsters. We put him in the car and returned him to his home. Stewart and O'Donnell were at Frank's house and said they'd stay there until they were relieved. 4:36 p.m. Frank and I checked back into the office.
19: Smith, Friday, in here.
20: Right.
19: Come on in. Find the boy?
20: Yeah, Skipper out playing with some of the kids in the neighborhood.
19: All right. Now, what's this all about?
20: Well, this bunch we just cleaned up?
19: Yeah.
20: Bull Bentley called Frank's wife and told her that if Frank didn't lay off of him, he was going to get to him through his family.
19: What do you plan to do?
20: Oh, no choice. Get him before he can do anything, I guess.
19: Frank?
17: Yes, Skip?
19: You like to be taken off this assignment?
17: No, it's a personal matter.
19: It's up to you. We'll see that your house is covered when you're not home. You keeping the boy away from school?
17: Yeah, Captain, until this thing's over.
19: You got any ideas where you can pick Bentley up?
20: Oh, we've covered all the places he's known to hang out.
19: Want any help?
17: No, not right now. Just find him fast.
19: You know he's in town. Figure he's going to stay here?
17: Well, we don't think he's got much choice. We figure he's broke. He's hot. None of his friends will take a chance on putting him up. He's going to need money.
19: Better cover the bus depots, train depots, alert the airport detail. Get a couple of 100 mugs printed up on him. Yeah. Distribute them to the beat men and radio cars. Contact Captain Hamilton, the intelligence. He might be able to come up with something.
20: Our informant said he could turn Bentley for us in a week.
17: A week's a long time, Joe.
20: Yeah, I know.
19: You've covered all his hangouts.
20: All of them. Nobody's seen him in a couple of days. Just seemed to drop out of sight.
19: Big town, a lot of people. Sometimes you don't realize how big till you start looking for one man.
20: Yeah.
19: Want to get in touch with the boys in the press room, give them the story, see if they'll carry Bull's picture. See Jack Ricketts, he'll put the picture on suspects wanted.
17: We'll get shot on it right now.
19: You got a silent number, haven't you, Frank?
17: Yeah, it's unlisted.
19: How'd Bentley get it? It had to come from somewhere.
17: Joe and I were talking about that. You know pretty much who we give the numbers out to. About the only one we can figure that'd be in a position to give it to Bentley is Harry McLeod.
19: Your informant?
17: Yeah.
19: How long since you've heard from this McLeod?
20: A couple of days.
19: Figure maybe he'd cross you, throw in with Bentley?
20: Well, it's possible. I don't think so, though. He's leveled with us so far.
19: Number had to come from someplace.
20: Yeah, well, it sure makes it look like McLeod, doesn't it?
0: I don't think Mac would give the number away on his own.
21: Bull could get it. We got 32 people to prove it.
20: Well, we better get on this thing. Come on, Frank.
0: Right. Check you later, Skipper. Joe, I don't know what I'm going to do.
20: Well, don't worry. We'll get to him.
0: No, I mean this two-bit thief calling Faye, threatening her.
20: Try to take it easy. I know how you feel.
0: Why me, Joe? Bull Bentley's brushed up against 100 different cops in his day. Why me?
20: Law of averages, I guess. You were handy.
0: I knew just what to do.
20: Well, Skipper gave you a choice. If you'd like to go home, nobody'd blame you.
0: You don't know what it is, Joe. You don't have a family. Something like this can split you in two. Half of you wants to be on the job. The other half is pulling you toward home. Joe, if that cheap punk steps to my front porch, I'm going to lean on him hard.
20: Now look, Frank, this isn't going to get us anyplace. Let's get over to the photo lab and get this thing moving, huh?
0: I could just figure it. 4,000 guys in the department and Bentley has to pick me. Joe, why me?
20: All right, look, Frank. I could try to spell it for you 100 ways and we still wouldn't come out with any kind of a total. I know what you must be going through and I'm sorry it's got to be you. I'm sorry it has to be any cop. You're right about me not having a family, but it's squeezing me just as hard as it is you. You and I both knew when we filled out those application blanks what we were taking on. It's the job, Frank. Maybe I never told you before. Maybe you've been through this too. I don't know. There isn't a day goes by that I'm on the job here that I don't run into something that breaks my heart. Why did Ed Wilson have to get shot down when he and his partner tried to take that guy out of that rooming house over on 8th Street? Why did Olson and his partner have to end up in the PNF ward last week? Why do you have to run the gamut of every human emotion and class of people on earth? Poor to rich, it's all the same. Somebody picks up a gun to knock over the corner gas station, everything hangs in the balance. The minute that thief slips a cartridge into his gun, the gas station attendant, his family, his kids, and every relative he's got slides right onto the short end. Everybody seems to think that wherever crime is concerned, they never get any closer to it than the front page of the morning paper. I know you know this, Frank. For every attempted crime, God only knows how many innocent people are thrown into the balance even before the crime's been committed. That's the way it is, Frank. I'm not trying to tell you anything you don't know, but the minute you passed that exam, you had to make book that something like this could contaminate you just as surely as if you weren't a cop. I guess it's almost a legacy. Nobody's found a vaccine for crime. Nobody's immune. And it's worse with you and me because we know better than to think we can't be touched. We know we can. We invite it every time we roll on a call, every time we pick somebody up, every time a guy gets out of line. It's the job, Frank. I didn't mean to give you an academy lecture, but if it's any comfort, I'm with you. I know just how you feel, and so do 4,000 other guys right down here.
0: Yeah. I guess maybe we better get moving, huh?
20: Yeah, come on.
16: We took the mugshot of Bentley to the photo lab and asked them to run off 200 copies. We checked with the reporters in the press room, and they promised us full cooperation. Jack Ricketts told us that he'd put the picture on the air the next day. Frank called home and found that there'd been no further calls from Bentley. 6:17 p.m., we started to look for Harry McLeod, our informant. We checked his hotel, but the clerk told us he hadn't been in all afternoon. We started checking his known hangouts. In fear of burning McLeod, we were unable to ask for him by name, which made it necessary for us to canvass each individual place. 9:28 p.m. We located McLeod in a small bar that was known to be frequented by thieves. We walked over to the bar and sat down next to him. We ordered a drink. At the first opportunity, without arousing suspicion, we told McLeod we wanted to talk to him and that we'd meet him down the street, two blocks west. We left the bar, got in the car, and drove to the meeting place. 20 minutes later, McLeod arrived, got in the back seat, and we drove away.
0: Want to get the radio, Joe?
20: Yeah.
0: What's the matter with you guys? I told you I'd get in touch with you and I had something for you. You trying to get me burned?
20: Now, take it easy, Mac. There's a couple of things we want to know.
0: Well, I'm on your side. You guys know that. I've always leveled with you, haven't I?
20: Yeah.
0: Well, then what's this bit? You walk into that joint, you know what goes on in there, and you pull me out. Good chance somebody could have seen you, you know.
20: Yeah, we know, Mac. Have you seen Bentley?
0: No, I told you I'd let you know when I turned him.
20: Now, don't snow us, Mac. This is important. Have you seen him?
0: If I saw him, I'd have called you. You know that, don't you? I'd have called you guys. I told you once I'd finger him for you. I haven't called. I haven't seen him. It's that simple. What's the big rush about getting Bentley, anyway? He ain't going nowhere.
20: Now, look, Mac, we got a personal interest in this thing. This isn't just robbery. Bull's been calling Frank's wife, saying he was going to kill her and the kids. You know he'd do it. Now, how about it?
0: I didn't know it was like that. Bull's mean enough to do it,
20: too.
0: Well,
20: that's how it is. Now, I'll ask you once more. Have you seen him?
0: Yeah.
20: When?
0: Day before yesterday, Sunday morning. Saw him down at Marty's.
20: How come he didn't call us?
0: I couldn't. Honest, I couldn't. He came in and asked me for some dough. I told him I didn't have any. I tried to stall him till I could get to a phone.
20: Yeah?
0: Didn't work. He wouldn't wait. Got mad when I couldn't help him out.
20: You say anything about a meet?
0: Just said he'd get in touch with me.
20: Yeah.
0: He was real sore when I couldn't let him have any dough, but I told him, I said, look, boy, you know I want to help, but I just haven't got it. That's what I said.
20: Yeah?
0: Wasn't kidding either. Things been pretty rough. Say, you guys couldn't see your way clear, could you? Sawbuck, you tied me over, huh?
20: No, you got me at the wrong time, Mac. I'm tapped.
0: How about you, Smith? Hmm?
2: Well, if you gotta have it, I got $10 I've been saving for a pair of shoes.
21: Yeah, I sure appreciate it. You guys know that.
20: Yeah, we know. You got any idea how Bull might have gotten Frank's home phone?
21: No, not the slightest.
20: You sure you didn't give it to him?
21: Joe, you've known me for a lot of years. Would I do a thing like that after the way you guys treated me?
20: Well, that's what we're trying to find out, Mac.
21: I should get a little insulted at that. You guys figuring out about
20: me. Oh, now, come off it, Mac. Did you give him the number?
21: No, I swear to you I didn't.
20: All right. You got any ideas where Bull might be hiding?
21: Not in particular. You check the usual places?
2: Yeah, we looked through them all.
21: And you know as much as I do. He did say he looked me up in a couple of days.
20: You see where he was going when he left you?
21: No, just walked out of Marty's. I saw a friend of his yesterday, though.
20: Yeah?
21: Guy said he'd seen Bull Sunday night.
20: Say what he wanted?
21: Money. Said he'd try to tap him for some dough to get out of town.
20: His friend help him?
21: He didn't give him any money. He gave him something else, though.
20: Yeah.
21: He gave him a gun.
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20: Before we left Mac, he furnished us with the name of the man who'd given the gun to Bull Bentley. We recognized the name Dave Slater as a small-time hoodlum who'd do anything to make a dollar as long as he himself was reasonably safe in doing it. Mac told us of several places where we might find him. The most likely place was a pool room on North Main Street. Slater had numerous arrests, most of them for being drunk and for acting as a lookout for gambling games. He was a type of thief that can be found in every large city, always on the fringe of criminal operations, but never directly involved in the crime itself. We checked several of the places Mac told us about, but we couldn't come up with Slater. We checked the pool room. The manager was evasive and at first appeared reluctant to talk. We informed him that we knew Slater would be back and that we'd wait for him. The manager asked us to come to the back room with him. He told us that Slater had said that he was going down to the all-night hamburger stand on the corner to get something to eat. We found Slater sitting at the counter.
4: Call this thing a hamburger? All I can see is a bun. I'd be ashamed to sell a thing like this lousy deal 35 cents for nothing.
20: Slater?
4: Yeah, well, something you want?
20: Police officer Slater, we want to talk to you.
4: What about?
20: Bull Bentley.
4: Bentley? Never heard of him.
2: We got information you do know him pretty well.
4: Yeah? You tell your pigeon he's lying. I never heard of the guy. Now, let me finish eating.
20: We want to talk to you, Slater. You want to make it here, or would you rather go downtown?
4: Can't you see I'm eating? Now, let me finish. I got nothing to tell you. I don't know any Bull Bentley. Now, lay off, huh?
2: Come on, you can think better than an empty stomach, Slater. Let's go.
20: Frank and I took Slater out of the restaurant and put him in the car. Once he was in custody, his attitude changed completely. He said he wanted to help us, but that he didn't know Bull Bentley. 10:44, we got back to the city hall.
2: I want to stop by the office, Joe. Call home.
20: All right, I'll be in the interrogation room. You tell us, Skipper.
2: Yeah.
20: In here, Slater.
2: Yeah.
20: Sit down.
4: Sure. Look, I told you I want to help you guys out, but I don't know anything. If I did, I'd let you know.
20: All right, come off it, Slater. Where's Bentley?
4: Look, I keep telling you, I don't know any Bentley.
20: Where are you living now?
4: Solly Hotel, West Fifth.
20: How long you been there?
4: A couple of days.
20: You working now?
4: Yeah, a little. Odd job now and then. You know, nothing steady.
20: What do you call an odd job, Slater?
4: Oh, you know, sweep out the pool room, rack the balls for him.
20: Yeah, sure. Now, look, we've known you for 8 years. You never worked a day in that time. Now, how about Bentley? We got a personal interest in him. We want him. We want him bad.
4: Look, I tell you, I don't know any Bentley.
20: Anything new?
2: Yeah, Joe, he called a couple more times tonight. Last time at 10:30, scared Faye half to death.
20: Yeah.
2: Said he knew Mike was home. He knew we were looking for him. Said if we don't stop, it'll get to the kids. Said it didn't matter how many cops we had around the house, he'd get to him. Faye's almost hysterical. O'Donnell called the doctor.
20: Yeah.
2: How about Slater? He come up with anything?
20: No. Still says he doesn't know him.
2: Doesn't know him, huh? Listen, Punk, let's you and me get straightened out. What happens to me is one thing. What happens to my family is another. They don't pay me enough money to jeopardize my family. Now, you get this straight. When punks like you and your trigger-happy friends can threaten my family, then something's got to give, and it's not going to be me.
3: Yeah, but I told you...
2: Look, wipe that silly grin off your face, Slater. You feel nice and safe there, don't you? You know, as long as you're in custody, we got to take care of you. Well, maybe you'd like to know that if I have to, I'll take this badge off and walk up one side of you and down the other. Now, I want to know where Bentley is, and I want to know now. We're not stumbling around in the dark. We know you gave him a gun. Let me tell you this, mister. Mark it down. If anything happens to my wife or my kids, you can't run fast enough to get away, because I'll nail you hard.
5: All right, Frank.
3: He's getting pretty tough, isn't he?
5: Just telling you how you stand. Now, come on, where's Bentley?
3: I told you, I don't know Bentley.
5: All right. Let's get everything out of your pockets. Get it on the table.
3: Well, there's nothing much. Here, change, keys, and a nail file, address book, my handkerchief, comb, wallet, cigarettes, and matches. That's all.
5: You want to shake him down, Frank?
2: Yeah.
3: I told you that's all. Now, what are you looking for?
2: Now, push your luck, Slater. He's clean, Joe.
5: How much money you got in your wallet?
3: I don't know. A double sawbuck, maybe?
5: It's a funny thing. You guys never work, but you always got money. All right, take the money out and count it, Slater.
3: Why? What's that going to prove?
5: Take it out and count it.
3: All right. 10, 20, 25, 26, 27, 37, another 5, 42 bucks. I didn't know I had that much.
5: All right. Put the money in your pocket.
2: Is that all the money in your wallet?
3: Yeah, that's it.
2: Let's see the wallet.
3: Here. There's nothing in it. A couple of cards, that's all.
2: Yeah. Let's see here. A couple of pawn tickets. Picture. Who's the girl?
3: Babe I met in Dago. You don't know her. She's not in the rackets. Married now. I haven't seen her in a year.
2: Then why are you carrying her picture?
3: Always kind of liked her. She had class. Real nice broad.
2: You said you didn't know Bull Bentley?
3: That's what I said.
2: How about Leroy Bentley?
3: Nah.
2: You know anybody at all named Bentley?
3: Look, I told you I don't know any Bentley. How many times do I have to tell you?
2: You know anybody by the name of Bull?
3: I don't know anybody named Bull. I don't know anybody named Bentley.
2: Yeah. Take a look, Joe.
5: Now, maybe you can explain this then.
3: Yeah, what's that?
5: Bar tab in your wallet. His name Bull written on it. How about it, Slater? Who's Bull?
3: I don't remember that. Probably something I picked up a long time ago. I don't remember it.
5: Tab's dated March 4th, day before yesterday. Your memory must be getting pretty bad, huh?
3: I got nothing to say.
5: Well, Frank, you want to check the business office and see who this number is listed to?
2: Yeah, Joe, right away.
5: All right, fine. I'm going to tell you something, boy. This is a rotten deal. The law protects people like you. You're lying. We know it, and you know it, too. You know Bentley. You know where he is. What's more, we know you gave him a gun Sunday night, the same date on that tab. I'll tell you what we're going to do, Slater. You're a real wise guy. You talk fast. We're going to get Bull. Maybe not tonight, maybe not tomorrow, but we'll get him. And when we do, we're going to tell him that you blew the whistle on him. We're going to put him in the same cell with you. I'd like to hear you talk your way out of that.
3: You wouldn't do that.
5: Don't make book on it.
3: Look, he's a mean guy. He'll kill me.
5: Thought you didn't know him.
3: All right, so I know him. But you wouldn't do that. Would you put me in with him?
5: Where is he, Slater?
3: You going to tell him I turned him in?
5: We're making no deals. Where is he?
3: I don't know where he is now.
5: You know where he'll be?
3: Yeah, I was supposed to meet him there tonight at the bar down on West 7th. He's got a friend who works there, feeds him.
5: He'll be there tonight, huh?
3: Yeah, I said if I meet him, he'd pay me for the gun, 75 bucks.
5: What kind of gun is it?
3: A 38. A good one, too. Worth more than 75 bucks, but I needed the money.
5: Why'd you get the gun?
3: Well, you'll find out anyway. I might as well tell you. Prowled the car, found under the seat. I found out later it belonged to a guy in the vice squad. Probably real sore about it.
2: Could be, Joe. Bar on West 7th, place called the Hamilton Inn.
3: Yeah, that's it. He'll be there.
5: All right, Slater, let's go.
3: Where are you taking me?
5: You're going to jail.
3: You can't win. Should have known you. Hey, do me a favor, huh?
5: What's that?
3: Talk to the jailer, make him give me a cell by myself.
5: We handcuffed Slater to a chair in the robbery office until we got back to book him. 12:32 a.m., Frank and I left the city hall for the Hamilton Inn on West 7th Street. Slater had told us that he was to meet Bull Bentley between 1 and 1:30. When we got there, there were a half a dozen people in the place. We checked the bar and the men's restroom, but Bentley wasn't around. We went back to the car, drove down the street to a closed service station, and parked where we could keep both doors of the restaurant under surveillance. 12:50, 1 a.m., 1:15. We waited. 1:35.
2: Joe, that him?
5: I don't know. It might be. Let's take a look. All right, you want to take the side door? I'll try the front.
2: Right.
5: All right.

0: I don't see him, Joe.
1: Wait a minute. That him? Going in the phone booth back there?
0: Yeah.
1: Come on. I'll get him.
2: Yeah.
3: Watch it, Joe!
0: I'll shake him down.
2: Who told you? Who blew the whistle? That bum McCloud, it was him. He was the only one who knew.
0: He gave you my telephone number?
2: Yeah, he did. And he runs to you and cops out. Should have known better. I'd give him 20 bucks for it.
1: Well, that figures.
2: What do you mean?
1: We gave him 10 not to.
4: The story you have just heard was true. The names were changed to protect the innocent.
5: On June 12th, the hearing was held in the district attorney's office. In a moment, the results of that hearing.
4: Now, here is our star, Jack Webb.
6: Thank you, George Fenneman. Friends, I'd like to talk to you about something that's important to every one of you. 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Of course, that's Chesterfield. 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Yes, there's no difference between the two, except king-size Chesterfield is larger, contains so much more of the same tobaccos, it gives you a 21% longer smoke, yet it costs very little more. So remember, either way you like them, regular or king-size, Chesterfield gives you the best possible smoke.
5: Leroy W. Bentley was released to the Colorado authorities for prosecution on a charge of murder. A hold was placed on him for the state of California in the event he is paroled. He was convicted and is now serving a life sentence in the Colorado State Penitentiary without possibility of parole. Although David R. Slater was guilty of aiding and abetting a felony, a complaint could not be issued due to the fact it could not be proved that Slater knew Bentley was an ex-convict when he gave him the gun. He was filed on for petty theft in Division 7. He pled guilty and was sentenced to 90 days in the county jail. You have just heard Dragnet, a series of authentic cases from official files. Technical advice comes from the Office of Chief of Police W.H. Parker, Los Angeles Police Department. Technical advisors, Captain Jack Donahoe, Sergeant Marty Wynn, Sergeant Vance Brasher. Heard tonight were Herb Ellis, June Whitley, Jack Crucian. Script by John Robinson. Music by Walter Schumann. Hal Gibney speaking.
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0: Yeah, danger is my assignment. I get sent to a lot of places I can't even pronounce. They all spell the same thing, though, trouble. But when I walk into the commissioner's office, I don't realize this assignment's going to find me trying my level best to make a perfect target out of myself. Morning, Commissioner. Ruth said you wanted to see me.
1: I do, Steve. And you can start this assignment by painting a nice big bullseye on your chest.
0: Oh, fine. What's the deal?
1: You're flying to Java to look for a little piece of paper.
0: Brother, the paper shortage must be worse than I thought.
1: This is no ordinary piece of paper, Steve. It contains a new formula for atomic fission.
0: Stolen from this country, huh?
1: Right.
0: Well, what makes you think it's in Java?
1: The night before last, a man was killed in Java. The authorities there found half the formula on his body.
0: What do you mean, half of it?
1: The formula is in two parts, Steve. Whoever stole it didn't realize that and only got half. He probably figured on making a fortune out of it on the open market. But he must realize by now that one half is worthless without the other.
0: In that case, he'll probably try and get that other half.
1: Exactly.
0: Where is it?
1: In the custody of a British intelligence agent named Snell in Surabaya, Java.
0: But I still don't see where I fit in. Hey, wait a minute. What's that routine you were giving me about painting a bullseye on my chest?
1: You ought to go to Java openly, Steve, get an envelope from Snell, and then return.
0: And in that envelope is the other half of the formula?
1: No, we're not taking any chances. In that envelope will be a blank piece of paper, but we want whoever's interested to think it's the formula.
0: Oh, swell. You don't want to take any chances, huh? Just with my life.
1: It stands to reason that whoever has the missing half will come after you.
0: It also stands to reason that doing a thing like this, I could get killed.
1: I'm not going to minimize the danger, Steve. From the moment you leave Snell's house in Java, you're a marked man. But this is the quickest way to smoke the opposition out into the open. We've got to get that missing halfback.
0: He's a halfback?
1: Well, quarterback, fullback, a nickelback on your bottle.
0: Oh.
1: Well, that's it. You've got your assignment. Good luck.

0: The National Broadcasting Company is presenting Dangerous Assignment, starring Brian Donlevy in the role of Steve Mitchell, colorful, two-fisted government agent. In all those places of the world where danger and intrigue walk hand in hand, there you'll find Steve Mitchell on another Dangerous Assignment.
1: Well, I've had a lot of screwball assignments in my time, but I never thought to see the day when I'd be sending some guy a cordial invitation to kill me. It's Wednesday when my plane lands in Java, just as it's starting to rain. I fully expect to see some joker with a knife lurking in the shadows at the airport, but no one shows up. I take a cab to Snell's house, and no one answers my knock, so I try the door. It's unlocked. I shove it open. Inside, a little beady-eyed gent is just slipping a long, murderous-looking pair of scissors into a little black bag.
2: Good evening.
1: Oh, I thought the joint was deserted. Didn't you hear me knock?
2: Oh, yes.
1: Oh, why didn't you open the door?
2: Oh, because I would be extremely discourteous.
1: What?
2: You see, I'm not the one who lives here, Mr. Snell. He's the one who lives here.
1: Yeah, I know that. Where is he?
2: He's bathing. Please to make yourself at home and mix for yourself a drink.
1: Wait a minute. You don't feel right about answering the door, but you tell me to make myself right at home?
2: It is what Mr. Snell would want you to do. Oh. Now, if you will excuse me.
1: Where are you going?
2: I must leave. I'm finished here. Completely finished. And when one's work is done, one leaves. Good evening.
1: So I mix myself a drink and wait for Snell. Then I start thinking about the little gent with the scissors. The minutes drag by and the shower is still running in the bathroom. I start getting fidgety. Then it hits me. The little guy had said his work was done here. He could have meant Snell. I run to the bathroom, jerk the shower curtain.
3: I say!
1: Huh? Oh, you're okay, huh?
3: Well, I was at last report, old boy, but isn't it a bit thick charging into a man's bathroom like this?
1: Sorry, I got a little worried about you.
3: Nice of you to be concerned, old man. But I assure you, I've been taking showers most of my adult life and never had a moment's trouble. Who are you, anyway?
1: Steve Mitchell, from the States.
3: Oh, Mitchell, of course. Hand me that towel, will you, old boy?
1: Sure.
3: Thanks. Yes, I've been expecting you, Mitchell. But what's this all about your being worried about me?
1: I guess this deal's getting on my nerves already. A strange little character in your living room gave me some double talk and left.
3: Oh, that was Keller, my tailor.
1: Taylor? Well, that explains the scissors all right.
3: A ripping good one, too.
1: I was beginning to wonder whether he'd been doing a little ripping on you.
3: I say, this thing is getting on your nerves, isn't it?
1: Want to trade jobs?
3: Thanks a lot, old boy, but I think this is one adventure I'll cheerfully forego. Now, if you'll be so kind as to hand me my robe.
1: Oh, here you are.
3: Yeah, thanks. Now, as I understand it, when you leave here, you're to take the train to Batavia at the other end of the island.
1: Oh, that's news to me. How come?
3: Slippers.
1: Huh?
3: Slippers, old boy.
1: Oh, yeah.
3: Well, I suppose it will give whoever's after you more a chance at you.
1: Swell.
3: Come along into the next room. The envelope's in my desk.
1: Okay.
3: Here you are, old boy.
1: Just a blank piece of paper in an envelope, and for this I get shot at. Well, thanks, Nell. I'll be on my way.
3: Righto. Just one thing. I think you understand you're not to go skulking down back alleys now.
1: What do you mean?
3: The point is, you're to make it as easy as humanly possible for whoever wants to take a shot at you.
1: So, with this cheerful bit of advice ringing in my ear like a funeral bell, I leave Snell's place and start walking down the street. Already the deal has gotten on my nerves, and I'm hoping that whatever happens, it happens soon. I come to a street bazaar, and remembering Snell's advice to make myself conspicuous, I start browsing around. Pretty soon, I spot the girl. Yeah, just the kind you'd see in a grade B movie, dark and slinky, with foreign agent written all over. Ah, go away, will you? The girl's studiously ignoring me, so I figure it's only a question of time before she makes her pitch. Then the routine will probably go as follows. We'll have a drink somewhere, then we'll go to her apartment. Then she pulls a gun on me. So the only question in my mind now is, how do we get introduced? Does she bump into me, or does she drop her purse? And I'm right the first time. Whoops. Oh, pardon me.
4: Oh, no, it was my fault. I was not looking where I was going.
1: I see. Well,
5: fine spices and trinkets for your
4: lady. It was very clumsy of me, Mr.
1: Steve Mitchell.
4: Steve, I am Tanya.
1: Huh. By rights about now, I should ask you if you'd like a drink, Tanya.
4: Right.

0: You know, it is funny, Steve. One drink with you and I feel we've known each other for a long, long time.
1: Uh-huh.
0: But that's the way it is with me. I make up my mind quickly about people. You were perhaps surprised when I accepted your invitation for a drink so quickly.
1: Well, no, I can't say I was surprised, Tanya.
0: What do you mean, Steve?
1: Why, like you said, it's a warm evening.
0: Oh, yes. Tell me about yourself, Steve. What are you doing here in Java?
1: A fishing trip, you might say. How about you?
0: Oh, I'm afraid I could not tell you that.
1: Oh?
0: I always find it hard to explain the reasons which lead me from one part of the world to another. Perhaps it is that I like to be where there is color and excitement.
1: I see. And people to drink with on warm evenings.
0: Yes, particularly that, Steve. You know, I'm glad I'm in Java tonight. But speaking of warm evenings, it is getting a little stuffy in here, isn't it?
1: Yeah, I thought you'd begin to notice it. You got any ideas?
0: Well...
1: You don't happen to have an apartment near here, do you?
0: Why, Steve, you're positively psychic.
1: Yeah, I'm a whiz.
0: Will you take me home, Steve?
1: Of course.
0: My, you sound quite eager to.
1: Well, you might say I've been waiting for this moment all evening. Come on.
0: This is where I live, Steve.
1: Oh, okay.
0: Here's the key. Would you unlock the door for me?
1: Sure, sure. There you are.
0: Thank you. And thank you for the lovely evening, Steve. I'd ask you in, but I'm afraid it's a little late.
1: Huh?
0: But perhaps you will call me one day soon.
1: Wait a minute. You mean you're not going to invite me in?
0: But I just told you it's rather late.
1: Yeah, so he said.
0: Good night, Steve.
1: Just about the time I think I've got the whole deal figured out, Tanya pulls the big switch on me. I head back to my hotel, and now I'm more in the dark than ever. Maybe Tanya isn't the one after all, or maybe she's just playing it slow and smart. The next morning, I go down to the station and get on the train to Batavia, and even before it pulls out, I know I'm not going to be traveling alone.
0: Hi, Steve.
1: Well, hello, Tanya.
0: What a coincidence.
1: Yeah, woods are full of them.
0: But to find you on the train to Batavia, when I only decided to go this morning... May I sit with you?
1: Sure.
0: Now, don't tell me you're not surprised to see me here on the train.
1: Okay, I won't.
0: You're still on your fishing trip?
1: Yep. I take it you're still looking for color and excitement.
0: Of course.
2: Ah, Tanya, my dear.
0: Huh? Oh, hello, Enrique.
2: I'm indeed fortunate to find I will have such delightful company on the trip to Batavia.
0: I am sorry, but as you see, Enrique, I already have a traveling companion.
2: It is my loss, but your gain, senor.
1: Mitchell.
2: I am Chavez. I congratulate you.
1: Oh, thank you. What for?
2: For your excellent taste. For your admiration of beauty. I do claim these virtues.
1: Okay, so we're a couple of virtuous kids.
2: Perhaps if we were to talk further, we might discover additional things in common.
0: Perhaps if you were to go further down the aisle, Enrique... You might uncover a vacant seat.
2: Oh, the aloof Tanya. But I'm a man of great patience, my dear. I can wait. I will undoubtedly see you later. Both of you.
1: Nice guy.
0: I cannot stand him. I cannot seem to get away from him. Everywhere I go, he follows me.
1: Some hobby.
0: Look at him sitting there leering at me.
1: What's the matter?
0: Stephen. That little man was sitting next to Chavez.
1: Hmm? Oh, you mean the gent reading the newspaper?
0: Yes.
1: What about him?
0: Do you know him?
1: No, why?
0: He seems to be very interested in you. I've noticed him several times staring over the top of his newspaper at you.
1: Oh?
0: Perhaps he thinks he recognizes you.
1: Yeah, perhaps he does. So, now all of a sudden I've got three people to worry about. Tanya, her loyal fan Chavez, whose routine with her could have been staged for my benefit. And the little gent who's playing peekaboo with me from behind his newspaper. Any one of them could be after that slip of paper in my pocket. The question is, who? And I know that's one question I've got to answer before one of them politely arranges for me to drop dead. The hours drag by and the train starts winding through some rugged-looking jungle country. Pretty soon I get sleepy and doze off.

0: how long I've been asleep when something brings me out of it, a hand in my breast pocket. Hey.
1: Oh, I didn't know you were awake, Steve.
0: That's obvious.
1: Oh, you must think I'm a pickpocket. I wanted a cigarette and discovered I was all out, and I thought you were asleep, so I was just trying to get one of yours without disturbing you.
0: I see.
1: Steve, what was that?
0: Rifle shots, and the train is stopping.
1: Listen, did you hear that? Gorilla.
0: Oh, great.
1: Steve, we must get off the train quickly. Come.
0: Wait a minute.
1: But they will rob us, kill us. Come on, we can hide in the jungle.
0: Oh, sure. I bet I'll be nice and safe in the jungle with you, won't I?
1: What? Oh, Steve, don't just sit there. Come. Oh,
0: okay, what's the difference? Let's go.
1: Hurry, hurry. Steve, the train is almost stopped. We can jump.
0: Okay, I'll go first. Okay, come on.
1: All right. Come, we'll get back into the underbrush and wait for the gorillas to clear out.
0: You know, you seem to be an old hand at this.
1: Oh, I've had experience with these gorilla bandits before, Steve. They frequently kill for pleasure.
0: Huh? Well, this ought to be far enough.
1: Yes.
0: You know, you didn't seem very surprised by this raid, Tanya.
1: What do you mean by that?
0: Nothing. I pulled it.
1: What's the matter?
0: Someone's coming through the brush. Get down.
1: But...
0: quiet. Chavez.
2: Well, Senor Mitchell and Tanya, my dear.
1: Enrique, what are you doing here?
2: I assure you I did not wish to intrude upon your privacy, my dear, but I noticed the two of you slipping off the train into the jungle and decided it would be a wise course for me to follow also.
0: Well, this is nice and cozy, isn't it? Just the three of us?
2: Under some circumstances, three is considered a lucky number, Senor Mitchell.
0: Well, I guess sooner or later I'll find out.
2: I'm certain you will.
0: How about the gorillas? They still going through the train?
2: See, I waited until they entered the car in front of ours before I slipped off. From their shouts, I gathered they were searching for guns and ammunition, and of course were picking up such money and jewelry as they could from the passengers.
0: Wait a minute. Listen.
1: The train is pulling away.
0: Come on.
1: Steve, we've got to catch the train. Ow!
0: Tanya,
2: what happened?
1: Oh, I must have twisted my ankle.
0: Here, I'll help you up.
1: Thank you.
2: Can you walk?
1: Yes, I think so.
2: I will help you.
1: We must hurry.
0: Never mind, we're too late.
2: What?
0: There goes the train around a bend. We're stranded.
1: Oh, no. Not in this jungle.
0: That accident of yours sure happened at the wrong time, Tanya. Or was it the right time?
1: What are you talking
0: Skip
1: about?
0: Skip it. Looks like we're not alone after all.
2: See, two other passengers sitting on the tracks over there. They must have been stranded also.
0: Well, we might as well go over and get acquainted.
1: Steve, look. One of those men is the one who was looking at you away's newspaper.
0: Yeah, I suppose he got stranded accidental-like, too.
2: Who is the other man?
0: Search me.
3: What, hell? Fellow passengers in distress.
0: Yeah, you got left behind, too, huh?
3: Their train simply left without warning. Willoughby's the name, Peter Willoughby. And this is Ben Rolt here.
0: Mine's Mitchell. This is Tanya and Chavez.
4: How do you do?
0: I see you've still got your newspaper, Van Ralt.
4: Yeah. What about it?
0: Oh, maybe it was just my imagination, but I seemed to notice on the train that you were more interested in me than your paper.
4: I'm sure it was your imagination, Mynheer Mitchell.
1: Well, what do we do now, gentlemen?
3: I'd say the first order of business is to get back to civilization. Marvelous specimens here and all that, but...
0: Specimens?
3: Rare birds. I'm an ornithologist, old man. Matter of fact, that's why I was stranded. Thought I spotted a gallus gallus through the window and got off to try for a better look.
0: What's a gallus gallus?
3: Quite a rare red jungle bird. Be quite a feather in my cap if I... Oh, I say, that's rather good, is it? Bird, feather in my cap.
0: Yeah, hilarious. Well, I think we'd better spread out and see if we can spot any villages near here. Suppose we each try a different direction and meet back here in half an hour.
2: That sounds like a sensible plan.
3: Yeah. Well, come along.
5: Mitchell.
0: What is it, Van Ralph?
5: I have vital information for you.
0: Oh, what is it?
5: We must arrange a time when we can be alone to talk.
0: I see.
5: But not now. The others might notice.
3: Coming, Van Ralph.
5: I will see you later, Mitchell.
0: So we all fan out in different directions. I go into the jungle a little way and sit down on a stump to think things over. This deal is getting dandier by the moment. Now I've got four people to keep my eyes on. Willoughby, the bird man, Tanya, Chavez, and Van Ralt, the little gent who says he's got vital information for me. Suddenly, I realize the jungle has gotten awfully quiet. I get an itch between my shoulder blades like someone's behind me. I whirl around. And there, holding a gun on me, is Van Ralt.
6: Stand right where you are, Mitchell.
0: Well, so you're the boy, Van Ralt.
6: Right.
0: That vital information you said you had for me. It wouldn't be a bullet, would it?
6: Mitchell, I warn you. One move and you're a dead man.

0: Three chimes mean good times on NBC. Tomorrow you're invited to a visit with Mr. and Mrs. Blanding, the beleaguered couple who live in the famous Dream House. 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Sunday also brings you a refreshing meeting with Phil Harris and Alice Faye, plus Brother Willie, derisive delivery boy Julius, and helpful Frankie Remley. Come along tomorrow for Mr. and Mrs. Blanding's and the Phil Harris, Alice Faye Show. 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
1: Look, Van Ralt, I know what you're after.
2: Quiet!
1: If you think I'm going to stand here and let you plug me...
2: Fool! Hey, look behind you.
1: Oh, brother, a big cobra.
2: Get out of the way, quick.
1: With pleasure. That was why you were pointing that gun in my direction.
2: Of course. As I approached, I could see the cobra was ready to strike.
1: Thanks for the snake-charming act. Now, what was this vital information you've got for me?
2: I wanted to talk to you about... Wait.
1: Yeah, sound like the others are coming.
2: Tonight, when the others are asleep, slip away into the jungle. I'll meet you and we can talk.
1: Okay.
3: I say, what's all the shooting about?
4: Steve, are you all right?
1: Yeah. Van Ralt here just killed a snake who was about to do likewise to me.
2: Oh, senor, this jungle is not for me. I suggest we get out of here.
1: Any of you spot any villages?
4: Mm-mm, no.
2: Not a thing?
3: I spotted something.
1: A village?
3: No. Pavo muticus.
1: Pavo? Oh, great. Another bird, I suppose.
3: Green peacock. Magnificent specimen.
1: Look, right now we're more interested in magnificent specimens of people. Well, I guess our best bet is to follow the railroad tracks. Eventually we'll get to a town that way.
4: But, Steve, it might take days.
1: You got any better ideas?
4: No, but...
1: Neither have I, so let's go. So we start track walking. Van Ralt's in the lead, Tanya next, then comes Chavez and Willoughby, rubbernecking at all the birds. I bring up the rear so I can keep an eye on all of them. Towards dark, we find a little clearing and stop for the night. I wait until it looks like the others are all asleep. Then I go out into the jungle a little way and wait for Van Ralt. At this point, I don't know whether his pitch about having vital information is just a trap or not, but I've got to find out. I sit there a while, wondering uneasily how many tigers there are to the square mile in this neck of the woods, and then it dawns on me that the jungle has gotten suddenly quiet again. A scream comes from my left. I head in that direction fast, but I don't have far to go. I round the tree, and there it is in front of me on the ground. There's enough moonlight to tell me who it is, Van Ralt. And he's wearing an ear-to-ear grin that was put there with a knife.
5: Mitchell, where are you? Mitchell!
1: Huh? Oh, Chavez, here I am.
2: Oh. Van Ralt.
1: Yeah. Somebody shut his mouth by opening his throat. Incidentally, you got here fast, didn't you, Chavez?
2: Huh? Right. I am a light sleeper, Mitchell. I heard the scream and I came running.
1: You sure did.
3: What is it? What was that infernal noise?
1: It wasn't a bird, Willoughby.
4: Van Ralt.
1: Oh, yeah. Van Ralt.
4: But who did it, Steve?
1: That's a good question, Tanya.
2: Perhaps some natives robbed and killed him.
1: No, I don't think so. His wallet's right here in his pocket. And...
3: What is it, old boy?
1: Well, according to his papers, Van Ralt was a Dutch intelligence agent here in Java. That mean anything to any of you?
4: No.
2: Why should it, Mitchell?
1: That's another good question. You and Tanya seem to specialize in them, Chavez.
3: I say, I don't know what this blooming mess is all about, but one thing I do know. We'd better get out of here before we all get killed. I'm for pushing on the rest of the night.
1: So it's me, Willoughby. Lead the way.
3: I think not.
1: What do you mean?
3: I can't say I'm anxious to have any of you three behind me in this jungle, particularly you, Mitchell.
1: Oh?
3: You're not above suspicion, you know. After all, we found you standing over Van Ralt's body.
1: Maybe you've got a point there, Willoughby. Okay, as long as none of us trusts each other, we'll walk side by side, just like little playmates. Come on, let's get started.

0: Steve. I can't go much farther. We've walked all night.
1: How about you, Willoughby? Seen enough rare birds to last you for a while?
2: Believe it or not, old boy, I haven't seen a one. I've been too busy trying to look over my shoulder.
1: Chavez?
3: I would welcome a rest, Mitchell. I'm not what one would call the outdoor type.
0: Steve, look. There's a river right ahead of us.
1: Yeah. And a little suspension bridge. Come on.
2: I say, old man, you don't call this rickety collection of vines and sticks a bridge, do you?
1: Well, I admit it doesn't compare with a Golden Gate Bridge, but it looks like the only way of getting across the river.
2: I'd sooner wait it, old boy.
1: Be pretty tough to do against that current.
0: Yes, it is too swift.
3: Mitchell, this area looks familiar to me.
1: What do you mean?
3: I visited the Van Loen plantation several years ago. I think it was in this area, but I'm not sure whether it was upstream or downstream from here. Perhaps if some of us were to go in one direction, some in the other, we might locate it.
1: No, I think we'd better all stay together.
2: I'm with you there, Mitchell. I wouldn't relish wandering around this jungle alone.
0: Look, there is a path on the other side of the bridge.
1: Yeah, that looks like our best bet. Okay, we'll cross the bridge one at a time. I'll go first.
0: Be careful, Steve.
1: Hey, brother, this thing is about as steady as a hula dancer's skirt.
3: Is it holding all right?
1: Yeah, so far.
2: Hey, Mitchell, the bridge is collapsing.
0: Steve!
1: I'm all right. Water's only waist deep. The current's dragging me.
3: Mitchell, watch out! There's rocks ahead of you!
1: I can't hold back.
0: Steve, are you hurt?
1: My arms. They're wedged into the crack between these rocks. I can't move.
2: I'll try to get out for you, old man.
1: No, no, the current's too strong. Spread out, all of you. See if you can find that plantation. Bring back some help and hurry. So off they go, leaving me huddled against the rock in the middle of the river, wondering how long I'm going to have to wait. But as it turns out, I don't have to wait long at all. 10 minutes later, a figure steps out of the underbrush onto the river bank. It's Willoughby.
2: Still stuck tight, old boy?
1: Yeah. Did you find any help?
2: No, I can't say as I did, Mitchell. That isn't surprising, because I wasn't looking for any.
1: Huh? But, hey, why the gun?
2: Now, isn't that fairly obvious?
1: Oh, great. So you're the boy who's after the formula.
2: Quite right.
1: I suppose you've got the other half of it.
2: Right here in my coat pocket, old boy.
1: Quite an act you put on. Willoughby, the bird lover.
2: Amazing the things you can find out in an encyclopedia.
1: Well, why don't you plug me and get it over with?
2: Wouldn't think of it, my dear chap. Shot might be heard by the others. Besides, I've got a much better plan.
1: What do you mean?
2: I take off my coat, fold it neatly, put it on the bank, so. Then I simply wade out to you, get the envelope out of your pocket, tap you on the head with my gun, pry you loose, and let you float downstream.
1: Well, sounds just great, but aren't you taking a chance wading out in this current?
2: The reward justifies the danger, old boy. Besides, as you can see, I've tied a length of vine around a tree trunk here. I'll keep the other end in my hand. That way I can always get back to the bank if I lose my footing.
1: Well, that's nice to know.
2: Well, here I come.
1: Be careful. I wouldn't want anything to happen to you for the world, old boy.
2: Oh, I say, I must admit, you're a frightfully good sport about all these bitches.
1: Oh, sure. Hip, hip, cricket and all that.
2: It must give you a helpless feeling perched there with your arms caught in the rocks, watching me close in.
1: Well, I must admit, I can think of a few thousand places I'd rather be at the moment.
2: Well, here I am.
1: How jolly.
2: Now, I'll just slip my hand in your pocket and get that envelope, if you don't mind.
1: Let me help you.
4: Oh, Mitch, why, you're all on the feet.
1: They sure are. Drop the gun.
4: Why, you don't. Oh,
1: that's better.
4: This whole thing was a trap.
1: That's right.
4: There, let go of me.
1: Sure. Glad to oblige.
4: Oh. Help! There's a current!
1: Brother.
0: Steve!
1: Huh? Oh, Tanya.
0: I couldn't find help.
1: That's okay. I can get out with the help of this vine Willoughby was kind enough to rig up for me.
0: But I thought your arms were caught in the rocks, Steve.
1: Sorry to send you on a wild goose chase, but I had to find out who was who, and this seemed like the best way of doing it. There.
0: What do you mean?
1: Let's see. Willoughby said it was in his code. Yep, he was right.
0: I don't understand. What does that slip of paper have to do with
1: it? Quite a little, Tanya. But it doesn't matter now. It's all over.
0: Then Willoughby was the one who killed Van Ralst?
1: Yeah. Willoughby was the boy I was after all along. Or I should say, the boy who was after me. He had it all figured out, but I guess he forgot that old Chinese proverb.
0: Proverb?
1: Sure. Killer who pretend to be ornithologists sometime end up getting the bird. Come on.

0: Dangerous Assignment, starring Brian Donlevy as Steve Mitchell, with Herb Butterfield as the commissioner, is written by Bob Reif and Adrian Jondo, with music by Robert Armbruster, and is produced and directed by Bill Kahn. Others in our cast tonight were Don Diamond, Alec Harford, Maria Palmer, and Paul Fries. 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

0: That gives me 80 kings. Mm. I've got 120 points. Want to keep playing, Billy?
1: If I had your luck, I'd quit the police force and play pinochle for a living. I'm packing you in, Dan.
0: Okay. Let's see. Now, you owe me exactly 28 cents.
1: Yeah.
0: I'd let you keep it if we could get some action down here at headquarters. Tougher sitting around waiting for something to happen than it is to catch a murder gang.
1: You're not kidding. I think maybe I'll try you once more before I quit you. Deal cards, Dan. Maybe I'll break your luck this time.
0: Anything you say, pal. Usual stakes?
1: Suits me fine. Just don't give me my usual cards. I'm about due to... Hey, robbery alarm, Dan. Last we get some action.
0: Let me take a look. It's the office of the Wellington Loan Company on Rugby Street. Burglar alarm wired to the safe.
1: There go the boys. Get going, Dan. We'll miss the fun.
0: Yeah. If we get a break, we'll grab whoever it is messing with that safe. Rugby Street isn't far.
1: Come on, get in the old bus, Dan. I'll drive you there in no time.
0: That suits me. Let's step on it, though. Some of the boys are on the way out already.
1: Get the car and we'll catch them.
0: Catch the other cops or catch the crooks?
1: Other cops first. Flip on the siren, Dan. Alarm and letting whoever's robbing that safe know we're coming. They heard the alarm go off anyhow.
0: Right.
1: Hold tight, laddie. Here we go.

0: Sit down, Vance. Sit down. Glad to see you.
1: Thank you, Markham. Nice to see you, too. My secretary called me at home this morning and gave me your message.
0: Vance, I asked you to come down here because we ran into one of those ridiculous murders last night.
1: Oh?
0: A racketeer named Tick-Tock Maxwell was shot to death. We know the time he was killed, but aside from that, nothing.
1: Tick-Tock Maxwell?
0: Yes.
1: Rather an unusual name, Markham, isn't it?
0: He used to be a watchmaker, I believe, but that isn't important.
1: In a murder case, the only thing that is important is finding the killer. What time was the murder?
0: Exactly 10:02.
1: Mm-hmm.
0: Neighbors heard shots at that time, and the medical examiner is certain that that was the hour of death.
1: Well, inasmuch as we don't have anything else to go on, let's find something else. Can you leave your office now, Markham?
2: Hi, D.A. Got good news.
0: Oh, it should be very good news for you to come breaking in like a hurricane, Sergeant Heath.
2: It is. Hi, Vance.
1: Hello, Heath.
2: D.A., get this. The burglar alarm attached to the safe at the Wellington Loan Company went off last night. My men were there 10 minutes later. By that time, whoever had opened the safe, it's Graham. But at 10:30, only a half hour after we got the alarm, we had a complete set of fingerprints.
1: How complete, Heath?
2: You'll find out. The guy left a print of his right hand on the safe handle. We compared him with the prints on file, and D.A., we got a set that matched. How do you like that?
0: Sounds very interesting, Heath. Whose prints are they?
2: Fellow named Carter. Frank Carter.
1: The racketeer?
2: Yeah.
1: Was he turned safe robber?
2: What's the difference what he's turned? We got him cold. One set of prints on the safe, only one right on the handle. D.A., I'm going up to grab Carter.
0: Like to go, Vance? It might be interesting.
1: You go if you like, Markham. I'll find out what I can about the murdered Tick-Tock Maxwell. Sometimes dead men can be more interesting than live ones.
0: While Sergeant Heath is searching your apartment, Carter, perhaps you'll tell me where you were at 10:02 last night when the Wellington Loan Company's safe was robbed.
3: You're the district attorney. You find out.
2: He won't talk so tough in a minute, D.A. We could take him down and book him right now on those prints we found on the safe.
3: Try it, Heath. I'll be out on bail in an hour.
0: You might get out for a while, Carter, but after the trial, I guarantee
2: hey,
0: that
2: you... D.A., get this. 3 packages of $50 bills and the wrappers still around them. Look, Wellington Loan Company. Found him in his desk.
0: Well, Carter, I don't suppose you have to do any talking now. This is conclusive enough. Come on, let's go.
3: Why? Because that Heath planted some dough in my place? You still got nothing on me, D.A.
2: Oh, the tough type, huh, Carter?
3: Tough enough not to take any kicking around from you, and this'll prove it.
0: Oh.
2: Taking a punch at an officer, huh? Mr. Markham, would you turn around a minute?
0: I think I'll go into the kitchen and get a glass of water.
3: Hey, D.A., don't do that. Don't leave me with Heath.
0: I won't be long.
2: Carter, we got everything.

0: Okay, lay off, will you? Will you lay off?
1: Oh, hi, D.A. Listen to the little boy here. He's just decided he's got something to tell you.
2: Oh? Have you caught her?
3: Yeah, yeah. Last night at 10 o'clock, I robbed the safe at the Wellington Loan Company. I admit it. I'll go downtown with you. Just give me a minute to comb my mouthpiece and another minute to put something on this eye of mine.
4: Oh, look, look, girls and boys, let's do it right this time. One, two, three, four. That's all it is. A simple one, two, three, four. Like this. Look, I'll show you the step for the last time. And will you watch me, please? Pick it up, Tommy. All right, now there, that's it. You see what I mean? That's what I want. Tommy, no, that's all right. Hold it, Tommy. Okay, now, kids, will you do it? Only do it right this time.
5: Oh, that's the way we do it.
4: Come on, now. You've been rehearsing 3 days on this routine. It can't be that tough.
6: But it is, Mr. Barton. I mean, it actually is.
4: Oh, it is it, Mason?
6: Yeah.
4: Look, you're the one that's been messing up the steps the last couple of times we tried this. Will you concentrate? Keep your mind on what you're doing. It's one, two, three, four. Can you understand that?
6: Sure. One, two, three,
4: four. Yeah. Okay, Tommy. Give the kids a pick up. And let's get it right this time, kids. Hit it, Tommy. Maisie.
6: You want me, Mr. Barton?
4: Yes, I want to talk to you.
6: Did I do something wrong?
4: Did you do anything right? Maisie, Mr. Connor's in the audience watching us. He's going to wonder why I don't get rid of you so these rehearsals won't take so long and cost him so much money.
6: Oh, I don't think he'll mind. I mean, I actually don't.
4: All right, never mind what you think. If you think. Now, just do it right this time so I don't have
0: to... Come on down here in the audience. I want to talk to you.
4: Oh, I'm coming, Mr. Carter. Okay, Maisie, go on over with the other kids and relax.
6: Thanks.
4: Take five, everybody.
0: Oh.
4: I'm away, Mr. Carter.
0: Good.
3: Hey, Barton, how long does it take you to teach a chorus a routine? 2 months?
4: Oh, I'm sorry, Mr. Carter. I guess the kids are a little tired. They'll do better.
3: Well, they better do better. What's going on here? This is my first crack at show business, and I need straightening out. All I know is I got 40,000 in this clam bake already, and we ain't past the chorus routines. Maybe I need a new dance director.
4: But I'll have everything smoothed down by this afternoon, Mr. Carter. I think I'll have to change one of the girls, though.
3: That's another thing I want to talk to you about. There's a girl in the line, Maisie Evans. Take her out of the chorus.
4: Thank goodness.
3: And make a star out of her. I don't know how, and I don't care how, but do it. I promised her, and I keep my promise.
4: But Mr. Carter...
3: Are you going to do it, or do I have to get somebody else?
4: Well, I'll try. Okay, kids. Places again. Now, I'm coming on stage, and we'll run through the number once more. Now, come on now. Places. Let's go, Tommy.

0: That looks better now, Barton.
1: Ah, thanks, Mr. Carter.
2: Hello, Carter. Remember me, Philo Vance?
0: Well, Vance, sure, I remember you. Sit down.
2: All right.
0: Come down to watch my show?
2: No, I came down to see you. I went to headquarters to find you, but Sergeant Heath told me you were out on bail.
0: Oh, that robbery rap. The Wellington Loan Company thing, you mean?
2: Yes.
0: Yeah, I think they got me on that one, Vance. I was a sucker to leave Prince, but when that alarm went off, I just wanted to get out of there.
2: That's how Sergeant Heath reasons. Carter, did you know Tick-Tock Maxwell?
0: The guy who was killed the other night?
3: Yeah, I know him. Casually, of course.
2: That's not the way I hear it. I understand you were his partner.
0: News sure gets around, doesn't it? I see what's on your mind, Vance. You think maybe I killed him? Uh-uh. I was robbing a safe at the Wellington Company when he was knocked off. It was the same time, I understand. Lucky for me, I got an alibi.
2: Yes, it is. You really take over for him now, don't you? You're the number one boss now.
0: So people keep telling me. You want to know the truth, Vance? I'm retired. I'm going into show business. I'm back in this show here. I'll have something going for me when I get out after taking the rap the jury's going to give me on that safe job.
2: Of course, I don't believe you're retired, but I don't suppose that interests you.
0: What don't interest me is you around here. You want to get lost, Vance, or you want I should throw you out?
2: It might be fun having you try. What makes you so tough, Carter?
0: The fact that I'm out on bail, and I haven't been judged guilty of nothing yet. Right now, I'm a respectable guy, and I can have you tossed out of here legally if I like. Make sense?
2: Yes. It so happens I was leaving anyhow, but I didn't want you to get the idea you could throw me out. Does that make sense? So long, Carter. I'll be seeing you.
0: You think? Go on out across the stage, Vance. It's easier for you. Only keep away from the dame.
2: I will, and Carter.
0: Yeah?
2: I've got an idea about you, and this little talk hasn't changed it a bit.
1: All right, now, kids, we'll see what we can do.
4: Mr. Vance. Vance.
2: Oh, hello.
4: Mr. Vance, you don't know me. I'm in the chorus of this show. My name's Maisie. Maisie Evans. When could I see you?
2: What's the matter with right now?
4: Oh, no good. Too many characters around. One too many. Frank Carter.
2: Oh? What about him?
4: I know something about Tick-Tock Maxwell's murder, Mr. Vance. He was Carter's partner, you know. I want to tell you about it.
2: Well, I most certainly want to listen. When can you see me?
4: Oh, we'll probably quit rehearsing around 11:30. How about midnight in your office?
2: I'll be there, waiting for you.

0: Miss Vance?
1: Oh, I'm here, Miss Evans. I've been here since midnight. You're late, but come right in.
0: Mr. Vance, I'm scared. I'm awful scared. I had to wait to be sure I wasn't followed. If anybody saw me come to see you, I'm cooked.
1: Do you think anybody did see you come here?
0: No, I'm pretty sure they didn't. Look, Vance, this is the story. Frank Carter knew his partner, TikTok Maxwell, was going to be killed. He was with me up till about a half hour before the murder. Then he came back a half hour later and he was all smiles.
1: That proves nothing, Miss Evans.
0: Oh, don't I know it doesn't prove anything. If I had any proof, I'd have gone to the police. All I know is that he was in on the murder somehow. Alibi or no alibi. I've been playing up to Frank, Vance, but it was Maxwell I really went for. I want you to see that Maxwell didn't catch a slug from a killer that's going to get away.
1: I can assure you I'll work on this, Miss Evans. Thank you for coming. Shall I take you home?
0: That's all I need to be seen with you. No thanks. If you want to pay me off for the tip, find the guy that got Maxwell. Deal?
1: It's a deal, Miss Evans. And thanks for coming down here to give me the information you did.
0: No trouble. Only do something about it, Vance.
1: I'll try. Call you at rehearsal tomorrow, Miss Evans.
0: Yeah.
1: Good night.
2: Have a good talk with Vance, Maisie? Scared you, too, didn't I? Ain't that too bad. What did you tell Vance, honey?
0: Well, nothing, Frank. How could I? I don't know anything. I mean, I actually don't.
2: Cut the dumb act, Maisie. I know you were sweet on Maxwell. Now, come on. You and I got a date at my place.
0: No.
2: But don't you try biting my hand, kid, or I'll knock you out. And a lump wouldn't look pretty on your pretty head. Now, come on, kid. Don't make me drag you. My place ain't so bad once you get used to it. Only I ain't sure right now whether I'm going to give you that much time. You ain't happy leaving good enough alone, huh, Vance? You had to come to my house to pester me.
1: Carter, where's Maisie Evans?
2: Who?
1: Oh, that's the way you're playing, eh? You know very well who she is. I just called her at rehearsal and she hadn't shown up. So I know you must have her, just as I know that your friend who let me in the house is standing right in back of me.
2: And he stays there, Vance. Until you leave, that is. Right on.
3: Right.
1: You keep wanting me to leave you, Carter. What's the trouble? Don't you like my type?
2: You keep hanging around me, Vance. What's the trouble? Do you like mine?
1: You've never been further wrong in your life, Carter. Now, you listen. That's exactly what I was thinking. That girl is somewhere in this house, and I'm going to...
2: You know, Leo, you could have done a better job on Vance if you'd have shot him instead of banging him on the head.
4: It ain't too late, boss.
2: No, but it might be a little too early. Tie him up.
4: Okay.
2: Hands and feet, and drag him upstairs where the girl is. He wanted to find her. He'll find her. And the cops will find them both if they drag the river good enough tonight.

0: This is District Attorney Markham. The TikTok murder case began with the finding of the body of TikTok Maxwell, racketeer. Philo Vance suspects his former partner, Frank Carter, who, we believe, was robbing a safe at the time of the murder. Carter is out on bail, and Vance, who has been investigating him, has been missing for several hours, and I can't understand what's happened to him. He may have run into trouble while investigating the Maxwell murder.
1: Who is it?
2: Oh, that you, Miss Evans?
1: Yes.
2: Philo Vance. Apparently, I've been thrown into the same room where Frank Carter was keeping you.
1: Grab me when I left your office. He's afraid I know something.
2: Oh, that's a good sign.
1: What good's it going to do us? My wrists are tied, my ankles are tied. I can't move.
2: Well, I'm tied up in the same way. Exactly where are you, Miss Evans? It's so dark in here, I can't see a thing.
1: You keep talking, Vance. I'll roll over to where you are. Your voice will show me the way.
2: Very well. You know, it seems to me that we're being kept here only as a temporary measure. I think... Oh, here you are, Miss Evans.
1: Right next to you. Vance, are we really sunk?
2: Maybe not. I'm going to roll over to my left side. There. Now you lie on your right side with your back to me.
1: Okay. There. What's this for?
2: My wrists are tied, but my fingers are free. If I can reach the ropes around your hands... There, I've got them. I think I can untie those knots. Yep. Now they're coming loose.
1: Keep working on them, Vance. Only hurry up. We don't know when they'll come back for us.
2: Doing the best I can. There.
1: My hand's free, Vance.
2: Good. Now work on mine. Quickly, Miss Evans. I don't know how long I was unconscious, but I do know I want to get away from this room.
1: There. The rope's off your wrist, Vance. Work on your ankles. I'm getting the rope off mine.
2: Right. We're still in Carter's house.
1: Yes, this is a room in the attic. I've yelled myself blue in the face, but nobody heard me.
2: I did, which accounts for my being here right now. There, I'm untied. There's probably a guard outside.
1: You think so?
2: Well, there's only one way to find out. Now listen, Maisie. Go bang on the door and yell, let me out, let me out.
1: Then the guard will know I'm untied.
2: That's right. He'll come in to investigate, and that's all I want him to do.
1: Okay, if you say so. Here.
3: Hey.
1: Let me out, somebody!
3: Hey, what's going on in there?
1: Let me out!
3: The boss would take the light out of here so I can't see...
2: You can't see anything, but you could feel that, couldn't you, my friend? Well, that makes us even for smacking me over the head with your gun. Come on, Maisie, let's get out of here.
0: Don't give me any excuses, Heath. Find him. Vance is in the city someplace, and I want him found.
4: But, D.A., it takes time to find a guy in this city. It's a big city, and he's only one guy.
0: Heath, practically every one of your cops knows Philo Vance or what he looks like.
4: Yep.
0: I want them on the job every minute. Philo Vance must be found, and quickly.
4: Well, we'll do the best we can.
5: Any more quickly than this, could it, Markham?
0: Vance. Heath, never mind. Vance just walked in here.
2: Sorry to have caused you all that trouble, Markham. Forgive me. I didn't mean to get myself kidnapped.
0: I don't want to know anything as long as you're safe, Vance. Except, of course, if you want to tell me what happened.
2: Sure, Markham. A girl came to see me. Apparently, Frank Carter saw her come to my office and he abducted her. I went after her and was knocked out, but I managed to get away.
0: I'm glad you did. Where's the girl now?
2: She's over at my secretary's house. She'll be safe there. You know what she told me, Markham?
0: No, something about the Maxwell murder?
2: A great deal about it. She said that Carter was with her up until a half hour before Maxwell was killed. And he joined her a half hour after that.
0: You're trying to tell me that he had the time to kill Maxwell. I know that. And I know that he had the motive, too. He was Maxwell's partner. But I told you, Vance, he has an alibi. He was robbing the Wellington Company safe at the time of the murder.
2: Then we'll break down that alibi, Markham.
0: That's going to be difficult, Vance.
2: I know. But I'm going to do something about it in just about an hour.
3: Cut it out, will you, boss?
6: You let him get away, Leo. You let them both get away.
3: Don't, boss, don't. I couldn't help it. Stop clipping me.
6: That isn't all I'm going to do. Vance and the girl both here, both tied up, and you let them get away. Leo, I could kick you. I ought to cut your heart out. I'm going to fix you.
2: You aren't going to do anything at all, Carter, except stand still.
6: You had the guts to come back here, Vance?
2: Of course. I don't have a great deal of apprehension about taking care of you, Carter, when there's nobody in back of me. Looks like you've been chastising your helpmate here.
3: He's been slugging me because he thinks I let you get away.
2: I wish he'd been here to try and stop me.
6: That's brave talk with a gun in your mitt, Vance. Toss it away and let me hear you talk then.
2: I may do that, Carter. Your name's Leo, isn't it?
3: That's right.
2: Get out of here. Get out fast before I change my mind.
3: Don't worry, I'm getting. I'll be out of here before you know it.
2: You made an awfully funny picture darting out that door, Carter.
6: I got no sense of what's funny or not about a picture. What's going to be with you and me, Vance?
2: The first thing I'd like is for you to tell me you killed Tick-Tock Maxwell.
6: Well, I could tell you that and it wouldn't mean a thing. The police know I was robbing a safe at the time the murder was committed.
2: They think that, Carter. A minute ago, you wanted me to throw my gun away. Remember?
6: You're not going to be sap enough to do it.
2: I think I am. There. There's my gun. And now do me one great big favor, please, Carter. Try and get out of here. I've been looking forward to this moment for quite a while. Please, try and get past me to that door.
5: Hello? Wellington Loan Company. Agnew speaking.
2: Mr. Agnew, this is Philo Vance.
5: Vance? Don't tell me you need money.
2: Not exactly. What I need is information. Mr. Agnew, what kind of safe do you have in your office? The one that was robbed, I mean.
5: Well, it's a large safe, Vance. Large and unwieldy. We kept all our cash and records in it. Why do you ask?
2: How is the burglar alarm connected to it?
5: It's wired to the handle. When the handle turns, the alarm goes off.
2: I see. And you say the safe is unwieldy.
5: It's pretty old. The door's heavy and sticks. Takes quite a tug to open it. Strictly a two-hand job unless a fellow's pretty strong.
2: Thank you, Mr. Agnew. I was hoping for a break like that in this case. You helped me a lot. Thanks again.
5: You're welcome.
2: I appreciate what you've told me, even though Frank Carter won't. Markham, Heath picked up Carter's stooge Leo, didn't he?
0: Both Heath and Leo are in the next room right now, Vance.
2: Good. Markham, you're due for a surprise. A big one. Tell Heath to bring Leo in, will you?
0: Right.
7: Yes, Mr. Markham.
0: Ask Sergeant Heath and his prisoner to come in here, Miss Henderson, please.
7: Yes, sir.
2: Markham, Frank Carter tried one of the cutest tricks I ever heard of to cover up the fact that he killed his partner, Maxwell.
0: Carter killed Maxwell?
2: Mm-hmm.
0: But how could he? He was robbing a safe at the exact time...
2: He wanted you to think that, my friend.
8: Get in here. Get in, I said.
3: Okay, but you don't have to shove. Oh, hello, Vance.
9: Hey. You let me get away from Carter. Help me with the cops, too, will you?
2: I may, Leo, if you help me. Leo, at exactly 10:02 on the night Tick-Tock Maxwell was killed, you were at the Wellington Loan Company offices setting off the alarm.
9: Who saw me?
2: That isn't important. You wore gloves and you turned the handle of the safe. That set off the alarm. Then you got out quickly before the police arrived.
9: I had to do that. Carter made me. Only I didn't steal nothing.
2: I know you didn't. That was all done earlier. Well, Markham, there's Carter's alibi shattered. He wasn't at the Wellington Company at 10:02 at all.
0: But his fingerprints were on the safe, and he had the money in his apartment.
2: I can explain all that, and I will, when you have Carter rearrested, this time for murder.

0: It's quiet again tonight, ain't it, Bill?
1: It's okay with me. Just deal the cards, and I'm satisfied if no alarms go off and nobody wants any cops at this hour of the morning.
0: Thinking of the Wellington loan safe job that Philo Vance busted for us, huh?
1: Yeah. You know how he knew that Frank Carter wasn't in that office at 10:02?
0: No.
1: I saw the report. Seems it was a big safe.
0: Hmm?
1: After you got the combination and turned the handle, you had to really yank to get the box open.
0: Mm-hmm.
1: Well, Vance reasoned that a guy would use two hands to do that. But we only found one set of fingerprints on the handle. Just the right hand.
0: Well, that wouldn't mean anything definite, Billy.
1: Maybe not. But if you were opening a safe that was tough, and you were using only your right hand on the handle, you'd put your left hand on the side of the safe to give you leverage. Anyhow, that's what Vance claims.
0: He ain't wrong either, come to think of it. And come to think of it, there weren't any left-hand fingerprints on the side of the safe. What did happen anyhow, Billy? Who did steal that dough?
1: Well, here's the whole story. You deal the cards while I tell it to you.
0: Okay.
1: Carter got up to the Wellington place right after it was closed. And he gimmicked the burglar alarm so it wouldn't go off and opened the safe, stole the money, and then closed the safe door, making sure he left a nice, clean set of prints of his right hand on the safe handle. Then he left.
0: Go ahead.
1: Well, when he was killing that Maxwell guy, he had this Leo, his stooge, go up to the Wellington joint and trip the burglar alarm.
0: I see.
1: Carter knew the cops would find enough evidence to lead them to him, and he actually wanted to take a burglary rap.
0: He did.
1: What could it mean? Maybe 5 years. And he'd be in the clear in the murder he'd committed. He'd be out and have all the dough he and Maxwell would have had to split. See why he did it?
0: I sure do. Kind of cute. That Vance is awful smart. Well, let's get our pinochle game going. Time we started to play.
1: Yep. We start right at the end of the Tick-Tock murder case.

0: That's what the sign out in front of my office says. Pat Novak for hire. Down on the waterfront in San Francisco, you don't get prizes for being subtle. If you want to make a living down here, you got to get your hand in the till any way you can. You rob Peter to pay Paul, and then you put it on the cup. Oh, I rent boats and tell a few white lies if the price is right. It's a happy life, if you don't mind looking up at a headstone, because sooner or later you draw trouble a size too big. I found that out Tuesday night. It was raining, and the street was as deserted as a warm bottle of beer. It must have been about 11 o'clock when I came out of the office and started down the waterfront. As I got near the corner, I stopped. An old man stepped out of the darkness and started across the street. It was a short trip because a car started up down the street and the old man couldn't have made it with a pocket full of aces. I started over to him. The car slowed down for a minute and then turned the corner and disappeared. As it passed under the streetlight, I caught a glimpse of the license plate in a dull, surprised way, the way you'd grab a feather out of an angel's wing. I bent over the old man and rolled him on his back. He didn't seem to be in pain. He was just an old man with the frightened look of a small boy in a storm. He was breathing hard as I cushioned his head.
1: Please help me. Can you please help me?
0: Well, that's a big order, mister.
1: I must talk to you.
0: Well, if you've got any good quotes, you better get them off your chest fast.
1: In my pocket. Inside my pocket. You please put your hand.
0: Yeah. In here?
1: Yeah.
0: Sure. Two envelopes. What about them?
1: One is money for you. You have the other one?
0: So far.
1: The other one. Please keep sealed. And you will give it to John St. John?
0: John St. John.
1: Yeah.
0: Well, where does he live?
1: Oh, you don't understand. It's not... I want to tell you. You don't understand.
0: He was right on that one. I didn't understand a thing, except he slipped out of my arms and stopped paying taxes. I dragged him over the side and I went through his stuff. There was nothing there. No identification. Just a card with an address out on Haight Street. I opened the envelope and $300 tumbled into my breast pocket. The other one was sealed. There was no name on it, but up in the corner there was some kind of marking. It looked like two crosses spliced together. There wasn't anything I could do for him except pray, and I owe some back dues. So I went back to my office and called police headquarters. I told them where the old man was, and then I checked in the phone book. There was no John St. John listed. Well, it wasn't going to be easy to find him, and I only had two leads, that license number and the address on Haight Street. So I looked up the only honest guy I know, an ex-doctor and a boozer by the name of Jocko Madigan. A good guy, but to him a hangover is the price of being sober. I finally found him singing in a Mason Street bar. Jocko, I want to talk to you.
2: Ah, Patsy, you're just in time for the counterpoint. I'm singing a song, a little sentimental thing from my childhood.
0: Yeah, well, it'll keep. I got a problem.
2: You'll always have a problem, Patsy, because you can't keep out of trouble. You know that, don't you? You have no self-control.
0: All right, Jocko.
2: You have no more self-control than a bucket of mercury dumped on a marble staircase.
0: All right, now, shall we check the bright talk? I just saw a guy get killed.
2: Oh, you are like some violent disorder in nature, some large but unprofitable storm. You keep whirling in circles, Patsy. If you ever go more than 10 feet in one direction, it's because some woman is 9 feet away. Then it begins all over again.
0: Are you all through?
2: Yes, get to the point. That's another of your troubles. You never get to the point.
0: I just saw a guy killed 10 minutes ago.
2: How would that interest me? Are you selling an eyewitness account?
0: Some old guy got killed down on the Embarcadero. He checked out 15 feet away from me.
2: Who killed him?
0: I don't know.
2: Why do you care? Professional jealousy?
0: Some car came out of nowhere and clipped him.
2: You sure it wasn't an accident?
0: Yeah, just like the Berlin blockade. Will you stop needling me, Jocko? I told you a guy got killed. He was murdered right in front of me. I gotta find a guy called John St. John.
2: How St. John?
0: John St. John. I don't feel like vaudeville tonight, Jocko. The old man gave me $300 to deliver a letter, and I made him a promise.
2: Well, you can break it now with only the slightest risk.
0: I got the license number of the car. Now, I want you to hop down and look it up. And then check at headquarters to see if the guy's got a record, will you?
2: I don't like policemen. They depress me.
0: Check it. I gotta go out to Haight Street. What kind of neighborhood is it out there?
2: Well, it's not exactly a neighborhood. It's more like an architectural afterthought, a lingering defense against the early California bear.
0: All right, no speeches. Just check on that license plate, huh? Now, if I'm not at my place, try this address.
2: Yes, that's always very interesting at this time of night. Good night, lover.

0: Jocko was right about the neighborhood. When I left him, I doubled by my place and left the envelope. I put it inside another envelope and stashed it behind some books, and then I headed out to look up John St. John. Oh, it must have been about midnight when I got there, and it was the kind of a neighborhood where a for rent sign reads like a ransom note. I found the place, though. It was an old rooming house, a third-floor apartment. I knocked at the door, and when she opened it, I knew it was time to wire home for money. A tall, blonde blister with lots of Fahrenheit. She stood there leaning against the door, smiling and looking at you as if you had gold-plated muscles. It gave you a weak feeling where your dinner ought to be, and her voice came right out of the oven.
1: Well, you're out kind of late.
0: Yeah, I'm looking for a guy named John St. John.
1: Oh? Won't you come into my cobweb?
0: Sure. For a spider, you're nice and chubby.
1: Well, I'm a Spider-Man. My name's Lee Norton. You want to write it down?
0: I'm Pat Novak. I'm looking for a guy named John St. John.
1: You seem to be running a temperature on the subject. Sit down.
0: Yeah, the couch will do.
1: Oh. I'll bet you carry rainy nights in your pocket.
0: All right, now let's get out of the woods, Angel. I'm looking for a guy.
1: I know you're wearing out the pad. I don't know a John St. John.
0: A dead man was carrying around your address.
1: He was? That seems rather futile.
0: Yeah, an old guy about 60. He got killed crossing the street.
1: He should have had a boy scout then. I don't know anything about him, Mr. Novak. Despite occasional temptations, I don't collect 60-year-old men.
0: Well, he was looking around your address. Why?
1: I don't know. Maybe he admired me from afar, like a sunset or something.
0: No, he stopped admiring sunsets about 20 years ago.
1: I see. What are you, the avenging angel?
0: He gave me a sealed envelope.
1: And you were supposed to give it to a man named John St. John.
0: That's right. He gave me 300 bucks to ease the pain.
1: I figured that. You don't look like the charitable type.
0: He was a nice old guy, so I'm going to find his boy.
1: Maybe I could help you.
0: Well, you've got a clear, fast track. Let's see you go.
1: Well, I told you I don't know John St. John, but I'll do this much.
0: Yeah, I know. You're going to be big-hearted and offer to take that.

0: girlfriend.
1: Yeah? What are your plans?
0: I'm open-minded about it.
1: You're a nice Spider-Man.
0: Yeah. The wind's getting a little worse, isn't it?
1: Yeah. Wish you'd act a little more surprised, though.
0: I'm not. When I walked in, I could see you had both arms broken. Did you pay the rent this month?
1: Keep the kettle on. I'll only be a moment.
2: Hello, Lee. If we're early, just give us a magazine.
1: No, come on in. Well, just enough for some bridge.
0: You're right. You're only gone for a moment. Who are your friends?
1: When I don't sulk.
0: Did they lock the manhole before they left home?
1: His name's Novak.
2: Yeah? That's a pretty name. It don't rhyme with anything, but it's pretty, huh, Joe?
3: Yeah, it's all right.
2: Let's have the letter, Novak.
0: You got hold of a bad rumor, fella.
2: The one I got's good. Let's have it.
0: I don't want to strain your mind, Junior, but try to understand. I don't have a letter.
1: Ask him again.
0: Go on home, mister. You're not going to get anything out of me except a small tip. Now, if you're a good boy, I'll give you a nickel for your friend, too.
2: All right, Joe. Hold him up.
3: Yeah, just a minute.
2: He's got a head of hair. Hold him up.
1: All right, Mike, that's enough. That's enough.
2: All right, baby. Don't look so sorry. You can't have everything.
0: It's easy to sleep if you got the right friends. When those two gonups were through, I hit the floor and made Rip Van Winkle look like an insomnia victim. I didn't like the floor, but it was in better shape than my face. I don't know how long I was there, but it must have been a couple of hours. I rolled over once and tried to get up, but it was like trying to barbecue a cake of ice. There was a sick, sweet smell in the room. I tried to place it, but my nose was out on strike, so I went to sleep again. The next thing I knew, it sounded like New Year's Eve.
4: Here you go, Patsy. Up on the couch.
0: What's the matter?
4: Nothing. If you're a kitchen stove, the room's full of gas.
0: Oh.
4: You ought to open the window if you're going to turn on the gas.
0: Some of my playmates, I guess.
4: Well, you weren't at the apartment, so I tried here.
0: Yeah. What time is it?
4: 2:00. Who got the quaint idea of the gas chamber?
0: A girlfriend. It was love at first sight.
4: I see. Let's go home to bed.
0: I'm getting used to floors. That old man started a ball game, Jocko. When I mentioned John St. John to this girl, she turned banker and brought in the Gunsels.
4: Did she get the letter?
0: I left it at home.
4: Oh, you're getting smart.
0: Yeah. $300 worth. They lifted my dough.
4: You couldn't have used it where you were going.
0: Yeah.
4: I've checked on that hit-and-run car. It's listed under the name of Sidney Bronson.
0: Has he got a record?
4: No.
0: Everybody's a beginner. Well, let's go home.
4: Oh, it'll be dull, but you'll get used to it. Wait till I wash my hands.
0: Yeah, go ahead.
4: Patsy?
0: Yeah?
4: What did your girlfriend look like? Was she the lively type?
0: Yeah. Why? What's the matter?
4: Because she's not anymore.
0: Yeah. Those Gunsels play rough.
4: She's kind of pretty. What did she do besides sending out vibrations?
0: I don't know. But she knew all about John St. John.
4: Yeah?
0: She picked up the bait like a hungry bass. Also, look at that ring.
4: How'd you get around to that?
0: The insignia on it. It's the same one that's on that envelope, spliced crosses.
4: Let's go home, Patsy. The police will be here.
0: Yeah, even Hellman will know she's dead. Come on, we better go. On your way out the door, Jocko, try it sideways because I think it's blocked.
5: Hello, Novak. You look pale.
0: It's my color scheme. What do you care, Hellman?
5: None. She looks peaceful.
0: Yeah, be quiet or you'll wake her up.
5: I'll tiptoe. You always cut her throat before she goes to sleep? Who is she, Novak?
0: I don't know.
5: It's awful cozy here for a bunch of perfect strangers.
0: I don't know every dead girl in town, Hellman. You'll have to check.
5: You can still write, can't you, Novak? That's all you'll need down at headquarters. Come on.
0: Oh, get out of the haze, Hellman. You don't know who's dead yet, but you're going to book somebody.
5: Yeah. What are you doing up here, appraising the joint?
0: I came up to find a guy named John St. John.
5: She doesn't look like a guy named John St. John.
0: She was my lead. I came up here to smell out a rat. She had a half Nelson on me when two Gunsels walked in.
4: They came up to fix the gas meter, I think.
5: You stay out of this.
4: I'll make every effort.
0: Now, if you're smart, you'll fingerprint this place, Hellman. These boys were cute. They've been in somebody's jail.
5: I'll handle my job. You stick to murder.
0: You'll go a long way to pin this on me, Hellman.
5: I can go a long way, Novak.
0: Not with what you got to drag.
5: We get a call in the middle of the night. Come up here and find you standing over a dead girl.
0: That's right.
5: And you want me to sprinkle powder all over. Back up and take a better look, Novak.
0: Oh, the view's fine, Hellman, and if you'll take a good look...

0: Look, you'll know why. You haven't got anything to give the DA except a slim lead and a fat hand. You're going to need help.
1: Not on this one.
0: You'd need help to find the street. Come on back to center, Hellman. Even with both hands, you couldn't
1: fight. Yeah.
0: Forget it.
1: So take the medicine like a good boy. I'm not going to walk out and let the two of you tour the town. I'm going to book one or both of you on a murder charge.
0: All right. Book Jocko here, then.
2: I love you in a generous mood.
0: You got a string, then, Hellman. Somebody's got to find John St. John.
2: Who's going to find Jocko?
0: Oh, stop worrying. I'll bail you out.
1: You haven't got the right size heart, Novak. You'll let him die on the vine.
2: Hellman, sometimes you're guilty of unexpected wisdom. I know it's reflex action, but it's consoling anyway.
1: I want you, Novak. I want you bad. I'll take this guy as a down payment, but I'm going to close out with you. Remember that.
0: I will.
1: All right. Come on, mister.
2: Wait a minute. Patsy, you're not going to let him lug me off like this.
0: What else can I do? The guy likes you.

0: It was a bum curve to throw Jocko, but somebody had to dig us out of a hole. Jocko wasn't the boy. You can't shovel dirt with a bar rag. Well, I had no idea where to start. There were two murders, and they were both tied up with this John St. John. He didn't look like a good guy to know. Then there was that insignia, too. The one on the letter and the one on the girl's ring. Sure, it could be a coincidence, but that's what they said about Bluebeard. The only thing I could do was open that letter, so I went back to the apartment. I didn't have to turn on the light. They were running in pairs tonight. She was sitting there on the couch, proud of a pair of long, silk legs and smiling like a guy who knows he's got $1 million in the bank. She was blonde, too. A little more lemon juice, maybe, but blonde anyway. She was nice and comfortable, and I got the idea she just signed a lease.
1: Good evening. How do you do?
0: Not very well so far.
1: A sly remark, Mr. Novak?
0: No, I'm just bringing you up to date. Your girlfriend's dead.
1: Yes?
0: Yeah. The gas jet's out in the kitchen.
1: It is? I think that's supposed to be mysterious.
0: You clear it up, then. Find a name for yourself and a reason why you picked out my furniture.
1: Oh? Do you mind my being here?
0: I just want to know your name before I throw you out in the hall.
1: Mr. Novak, I'll bet you're awfully slow when it comes to throwing somebody out in the hall.
0: Not if they can bounce as well as I figure you can.
1: When you do throw me out, throw the letter out, too.
0: All right, now, I've already had a dress rehearsal. The answer's no.
1: Well, at least I know where you stand. By the way, why are you standing? Please sit down.
0: Yeah. Who's John St. John?
1: Don't be redundant, Mr. Novak.
0: Who is he? If you want that letter, you know him.
1: Don't shout. I'd like you better if you purred.
0: I don't need your vote. Who's John St. John?
1: I don't know him.
0: You want that letter because you collect stamps.
1: I want it. And you'll have to take my word. I don't know John St. John. Is he worth breaking your heart over?
0: Look, there's a good guy down in the clink sweating on a murder rap for me, so I want John St. John.
1: You've got nice friends.
0: Who's Sidney Bronson?
1: How does that fit into the picture?
0: This started with a waterfront corpse. The leftovers belong to an old guy that was hit by a car. The car's registered in the name of Sidney Bronson.
1: Mr. Novak, you seem so intense. It's a pity to waste it on random speculation.
0: Now, look, I told you, lady, I got a friend in the jug.
1: Loyalty's a nice trait. One of your nicest.
0: Yeah?
1: You're a pretty thing, Patsy.
0: Let's don't get fooled by the rapper.
1: I'll take a chance.
0: Anybody ever brief you on trouble?
1: Mm-hmm. You're hard to see that far away. Come on over into focus, Patsy.
0: Yeah?
1: You're pretty, Patsy.
0: You look like you want a bill of sale.
1: I'm a gentle kind, Novak. I'd just like to break your ribs.
0: Go ahead, I can get a brace.
1: Come here.
0: Yeah? What's on your mind?
1: What you're gonna say when you find out about this gun?
0: Huh?
1: That's right, sweetheart. My finger isn't hollow. Back up and take a look at the gun.
0: You got to that purse, huh?
1: That's right.
0: You've ruined my confidence.
1: I'll give you a testimonial. In the meantime, I want the letter.
0: You go after everything the same way.
1: I want the letter.
0: It's in the desk. Come on. Right here in the top drawer. All right.
2: Go, stay away from...
0: I'm already here, lady. All right, now come on, drop the gun, sis.
2: Let go of my arms now.
0: That's your version.
2: Let go of me! Let go of me!
1: What was that for?
0: A little something on the house. Now beat it.
1: Well, you've ruined my confidence.
0: You're lucky. Go on home.
1: You won't change your mind about that letter?
0: No.
1: Suit yourself. I'll be going. Oh, Patsy?
0: Yeah?
1: I can't help you on John St. John. But I wouldn't worry about that fellow, Sidney Bronson.
0: Why?
1: Because I'm Sidney Bronson. See you soon, Patsy.

0: that one sink in for a minute, but it got about as far as my brain and ran out of gas. She wasn't driving that murder car. Otherwise, she wouldn't get that talkie. It began to look like a big, fat, well-fed double-cross, and John St. John was holding up his end. I had to find out what was in that letter, so I made tracks for the bookcase. All I could do was browse, because the letter was gone. Whoever took it didn't even leave a tip. I thought of the girl, but that didn't make sense. And I thought of John St. John. That made lots of sense. Things didn't look rosy for me or Jocko. I was about to buy a file and bake a cake when the phone rang. Yeah?
1: Hello, Novak.
0: Oh, Hellman.
1: The coroner got a report on that dead girl. She died at 12:30.
0: That's pretty close. What's he got, a stopwatch?
1: 15 minutes either way. Those fingerprints panned out, too.
0: Yeah?
1: A couple of L.A. strong-arm men.
0: Well, that's new for L.A. You got a call out?
1: We already picked him up. Your favorite's named Welcome Danglers.
0: I could make a joke.
1: I already got one. They're set up with a perfect alibi for 12:30.
0: That means I killed the girl.
1: Nobody's arguing. I got some more news.
0: Yeah?
1: I'm out at Seal Rock.
0: You got the figure for it.
1: We just found an envelope floating around the water. It's one of yours. You better come on out.
0: You found an envelope, so what?
1: So the envelope turns out to be in some guy's pocket. Come on out.
0: Well, that only meant one thing. Whoever took that envelope out of my place got popular. It was getting late, so I grabbed a cab and rode out to the beach. When I got there, Hellman was standing down near the water. He had Jocko with him. The surf was rolling in, and Jocko wasn't much better.
2: Hello, Patsy.
0: Hiya, Jocko. How's jail?
2: Dry.
3: Thanks for coming, Novak. You're sweet.
0: Where's the envelope?
3: Here.
0: Yeah, it's the same one.
3: It makes you look good.
0: There was a letter in here. Did you take that with the guy's money, Hellman?
3: You got all there is.
0: This guy on the beach is the third one.
2: It's my opinion the case will solve itself. We're running out of people.
0: Who is the guy?
3: His name's Walter Avery. Here's his stuff.
0: Yeah, what's left. Well, this spliced cross really gets around.
3: Ah.
0: It keeps bobbing up. Here it is on the guy's fountain pen.
3: I'm going to run this guy through the morgue, and then I'm going to look you up, Novak.
0: Yeah?
3: Sure. We want you down with us.
2: That's right, Patsy. I'll introduce you to all the best people. Good night, lover.
0: Well, it was close to 5, so I tagged by my place for some sleep. I tossed around like a fish on the living room rug. Hellman called about 9 to throw more dust in my eyes. He said one of the airlines had a passenger to Portland named Walter Avery. Just to make it tough, the guy made the 12 o'clock plane and got off at Portland. Well, I had left field all to myself. I got dressed and looked up Sidney Bronson's number. There was no answer, so I went over. The place was locked, and I looked up the janitor. He wasn't going to let me in, but it turned out his wife had a birthday coming up. Sydney's apartment was real high-powered. I don't know where she got the dough, but I knew I wasn't going to find a tin cup and pencils. What I found was lots better. A card with that same insignia, the spliced cross. The card said, Bellcrest Sanitarium, and down in the corner there was a guy's name, Dr. Emil Schoenig, psychiatrist. Vienna without the walls. The Bellcrest Sanitarium was down near San Carlos, so I borrowed a new Nash from a guy I know and headed down that way. Everything was fine until I got in the front door. They didn't even let me register.

0: I woke up on a couch in Schoenig's office. It was dark outside, and my left arm was throbbing like a love story in a woman's magazine. The radiator sitting next to me was Sydney.
1: You're a deep sleeper.
0: I think I got some help. What happened to my arm?
1: Hypodermic. You only need one arm anyway.
0: In your case, I need a spare. Who did it?
1: Dr. Schoenig.
0: He's a darling boy. Where is he?
1: Out on the phone, trying to figure out what to do with you.
0: What's that make me, a patient?
1: That's one way of putting it. You made things easy. We were coming to you for the letter.
0: You want to try that over again?
1: We were on our way when you stumbled in.
0: You're wrong, Sid. Somebody's giving you a fast pitch. That letter was gone when you were up at my place.
1: I don't want a bum rib, Patsy. I want that letter.
0: You're trailing a field, Angel. I told you, the letter's gone. A guy by the name of Walter Avery took it out of my place.
1: Walter Avery?
0: That's right, and somebody thanked him. They found him this morning making like a dead seal.
1: Walter Avery left for Portland last night.
0: A plant, sweetheart. You better read up on your friends.
1: Yeah. Thanks, Patsy.
2: I told you to watch him, Sid. You had more shots.
1: What's the difference?
2: None, I suppose. Why don't you mix us a drink while I talk to Mr. Novak?
1: I'll be right with you.
2: Well, Mr. Novak, you're one of my best patients.
0: That's because I like your needles. You better go easy on that drink.
2: Yes? Why?
0: You'll get drunk and run somebody down the way you did that guy on the waterfront.
2: Oh? A good guess. You should be proud. That's a good, sensible, final emotion.
1: Here's your drink, Emil.
2: Thank you, my dear. Here's to Mr. Novak. Sorry, there's no drink for you, Mr. Novak.
0: You probably will be.
2: Huh?
0: Forget it.
1: Emil, I talked to Mr. Novak before you came in. He thinks you're a heel.
2: He does.
1: So do I.
2: Oh, I can stand it.
1: He told me about Walter Avery.
2: I'm sorry about that.
1: Walter got that letter. You killed him and took it. I was supposed to blunder around till you got rid of me, too. That's a bum joke, Emil.
2: You're getting hysterical.
1: With laughter, Emil. You put one of your boys on that plane. Only Novak aired the wash too fast.
2: Suppose I did. Somebody ought to bring you up to date, Sidney. You've been hanging on too long. The free ride's over. Might as well tell you now. You're all through. I cared the whole bunch of longer. And I'm all through.
1: Steady, Emil.
2: What's the matter with me? What's the matter with me, Sid?
1: Give him a hand, Novak. He just had a bad drink.
2: You wouldn't do that, Sid.
1: I'm full of surprises. You got a stomach full of poison. You got a stomach full of poison in 15 seconds, Emil. Put down that gun, Emil.
2: I want you too, Sid.
1: Please, Emil, put down the gun.
2: I will tell these prosper. This happened kind of fast for you, Novak.
1: What's the noise, huh, Patsy?
0: Yeah. I'll get you a pillow.
1: I'd rather have your lap.
0: You get mercy, not love, baby.
1: Thanks for small favors. How do I look?
0: Not so good. That was the 3-2 pitch.
1: Yeah, I had it coming up. I'll tell you about John St. John.
0: I know. There was no such guy.
1: That's right. It was the name of the group.
0: Those spliced crosses?
1: Yes. Found out a little late, but it's always that way. That's the way I found out about you.
0: Yeah?
1: I had a funny hunch about you and me. I found out a little late. But I know now, Patsy. Does that help?

John St. John was the name of an organization buying and selling government information. That old man tried to tell me, but he checked out too fast. I began to figure something like that when those spliced crosses started showing up. Schoenig killed the old man in Sidney's car. He couldn't stop because I was around. The two girls and Walter Avery were both in on the deal. Schoenig knew who I was when he saw me go into my office. He tailed me to my place and left Avery there to look for the letter. He killed that girl up in the rooming house, and then he found out she didn't have the letter. When Avery showed up, he took it away from him and threw him to the fish. Schoenig was trying to shake Sidney by sending her up to my place after he had the letter. The scheme went haywire when I showed up at the sanitarium. He was trying to work himself out of that one when the payoff came. John St. John? Yeah, right from the start, Jocko said he was either dead or in the state pen, because anybody with a name like John St. John would have killed his parents as soon as he got old enough to find out about it. Worked out all right. They found the letter out at Schoenig's place. There were some plans for guided missiles and a few other trifles. Well, Hellman asked only one question. How come Schoenig didn't kill me before I could talk to the girl? Well, it's always that way with a guy who commits murder. Either he goes too far or he doesn't go far enough.

The Armed Forces Radio Service has just brought you Pat Novak for Hire, starring Jack Webb. Pat Novak is produced by William P. Russo. Jocko Madigan is played by Tudor Owen. Inspector Hellman is played by Raymond Burr. Music was composed and conducted by Basil Adler. 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
14: Your private eye, that's your business. Anything else? That's for laughs. It's been raining cats and dogs and assorted animals for three long, wet, miserable days. Happens. And today it clears. So you're heading for the polo grounds and a view of your beloved Giants. But first you call the office and there's a message. A Mr. Winston Carr wants to see you at his Park Avenue apartment. So, business is business. Winston Carr, he's got enough loot to run his own little private Marshall plan. Winston Carr, stockbroker deluxe. You kiss off the Giants, you wish him luck and your special young man, Willie Mays. And then you've got your finger on the door buzzer of Mr. Carr's cloud-high penthouse apartment.
15: Mr. Chambers? Peter Chambers?
14: That's right, sir.
15: I answer the door myself. Servants day off. You'll pardon my attire.
14: He's a massive man and a handsome one. Maybe 60 with white hair and a white mustache, but he's got a youthful twinkle in his eye. He's dressed in an ancient bathrobe and he leads you through to a room that's half bedroom, half den. And then he plumps out in a soft bed.
15: Bad heart, Mr. Chambers. Bad ticker. It's been acting up. I've been catering to it. Haven't been out of the apartment all day. Been lying about pampering myself. Haven't even changed my suit. See? Hanging there. That's the suit I was wearing yesterday.
14: That's nice, that's nice. What's that got to do with me?
15: Well, there's an envelope there in that suit. I want you to deliver it.
14: And for that, you need a Private Richard?
15: Private Richard? That's a cute term. Never heard it before.
14: Private Richard, Private Eye, Confidential Agent. It all adds up to the same thing, usually, a patsy.
15: You're rather a cynical one, aren't you, sir?
14: No, but maybe I'm in a bad humor. I was looking forward to seeing the Giants this afternoon.
15: The Giants, my favorite ball club. I'm quite a fan. Couldn't resist business, could you, Mr. Chambers?
14: Matter of fact, I couldn't. Can you, Mr. Carr?
15: Well, business, young man, is business, and let's get to it right now. Though since you've made a sacrifice in coming here, your fee is hereby doubled.
14: And how much was it single?
15: $100, now $200.
14: For what, Mr. Carr?
15: For delivering an envelope.
14: Delivering an envelope? Sort of a glorified messenger boy, wouldn't you say?
15: Well, it's important and valuable. And your reputation is such that I know I can trust you with it.
14: And whom do I deliver it to?
15: Henry Martell, at his apartment, 1020 Central Park West. He should be waiting for it. I promised it for this afternoon.
14: Am I to get a receipt?
15: Oh, no receipt necessary. You see, Mr. Martell is about to be engaged to my daughter.
14: Daughter?
15: My daughter, Loretta. Only child, very dear to me. Only real thing dear to me since my good wife died. Anyway, Mr. Martell is going into business, and I'm sort of helping him with the contents of that envelope. I'm not quite up to delivering it myself today, so...
14: Okay, Mr. Carr, I'm to deliver an envelope. Where is it?
15: In the inside jacket pocket, Mr. Chambers.
14: Sure.
15: Yep, right there. That's it. And from my wallet, please help yourself to $200.
14: So, out of a clean, white, unwrinkled Palm Beach suit, you take the envelope, your fee, and you wave bye-bye to Winston Carr. And then you're out in the sunshine and up to Central Park West, and once more you're poking your finger at a doorbell. This one over an engraved card, Mr. Henry Martell.
16: Well, well, well, it just wouldn't be legitimate if you didn't show up, would it, huh?
14: You've never seen Henry Martell, but you know it isn't he who's answered the door. Because the guy in the doorway is an old friend and a good one. Detective Lieutenant Louis Parker, Homicide, New York City Police.
16: Like I said, without you, my case wouldn't be complete.
14: What kind of a case, Louis?
16: Murder, my friend.
14: Who's murder, my friend?
16: Henry Martell.
14: Martell?
16: Mm-hmm.
14: You're not kidding me, are you, Louis?
16: With murder, you don't kid. Come on in, son.
14: Cops working over a cadaver. There's hardly any blood on him. He must have been a good-looking lad, tall with dark wavy hair and high cheekbones. Cops are cops and a cadaver is a cadaver. But there's one incongruous note in the room. A sobbing blonde standing near the window, teetering like a drunk on a tightrope.
16: Pete.
14: Yeah, Louis.
16: You happen to know the dame?
14: No. Who is she?
16: Says she's Loretta Carr. Says she's the daughter of that mogul, Winston Carr.
14: Oh, Loretta Carr. Did she kill him?
16: She says she didn't. Haven't questioned her closely yet. As you can see, she's standing there like she's going to faint. I'm giving her a little time to settle down.
14: How did he get it?
16: Bullets. In this gun right here. No prints on it. We got the call from the girl, this Loretta. Claimed she dropped in on him for cocktails or something. Door was open, found him like that, dead. Gun on the floor.
14: Is it possible that it was suicide?
16: No. No, Pete. Gun was 20 feet away from him. Guy doesn't shoot himself and then die, then throw the gun away.
14: Gross.
16: Looks like my boys are finished. Let me get them out of here. Okay, fellas, I'll see you downtown. And the body goes too. I'll talk to you after the autopsy, Doc.
17: Okay.
16: Now, Miss Carr, just a few short questions.
18: Yes, Lieutenant.
16: Loretta Carr, this is, Peter Chambers.
14: Oh, how do you do, Miss Carr?
18: How do you do?
16: Miss Carr, we know all the details of your finding him, calling the thing into us. Now, what were you doing here? I mean, how well did you know him?
18: I knew Henry, Mr. Martell, for the past 6 months. We were going to be engaged to be married.
14: I can verify that, Louis.
16: Just wait your turn. I'm saving you for later. Okay, Miss Carr, how old are you?
18: 20.
16: Mm-hmm. How old was Mr. Martell?
18: 35.
16: Did you, have your parents consent to this, prospective engagement?
18: Just one parent, sir. My father.
16: Well, did you, have his consent?
18: At first he objected, but then he came around to my way of thinking.
16: And what were his objections at first?
18: That Mr. Martell was too old for me. That he wasn't exactly the type of person that he'd imagined I'd fall in love with. Oh, you know how fathers are.
16: Yeah.
18: But slowly I won him over. And then we had his consent.
16: I see. Now, how'd you meet Mr. Martell?
18: I was introduced to him at a cocktail party.
16: Okay, Miss Carr, that about does it for now. You can go home, but please be available, huh?
18: Thank you, Lieutenant.
16: And now, Peter Pan, what the heck are you doing here anyway?
14: You bring him up to date fast. He gives you full concentration, nodding his head up and down like a small boy watching a bouncing act on a trampoline. And then...
16: Uh-huh. Mm-hmm. Okay, let's have it.
14: Have what, Lieutenant?
16: You know what? The envelope.
14: Envelope, Lieutenant?
16: Come on. It's a murder case I'm working on. This ain't a game of badminton.
14: Oh, badminton yet. These modern cops, all right, Lieutenant? The envelope. Naughty, naughty. You're opening other people's mail.
16: Hey. Pete, you know what's in this?
14: Love Sonnet by William Shakespeare.
16: 100,000 bananas. $100,000 bills, cash money.
14: Wow. Oh, he certainly did approve of his prospective son-in-law, didn't he, Louis?
16: All right, you've done your bit. You've delivered your envelope. Police will take possession for the time being. I'll go up to the old man personally, explain the situation.
14: And what do I do in the meantime?
16: No, you go to a ball game or something.
14: It's too late for the ball game. Oh, that woolly maze.
16: Well, then go to your office and sit and pray. Maybe business will fall in.
14: Business didn't fall in. It wafted across the wires of Alexander Bell's invention. Oh, was that Don Amici? Hello.
19: I want you to come down here right away.
14: Who wants me to come where and why?
19: Me.
14: Well, who that?
19: Me, Hype Morse. Don't you know my voice? You're supposed to be a private eye.
14: Herbie, I am a private eye. I'm not a private ear. What's on your alleged mind?
19: I want you to come down here.
14: Where's here?
19: My office, right away.
14: What's the matter, Herbie?
19: Trouble, what else? When I call on you, it ain't so you should teach me to mumble. Now, come on, pal. Get on your horse.
14: You get on your horse and you're traveling again. Herbie Moss, big shot. Bookmaker's bookmaker, commission broker, as they call him. Herbie Moss, angle guy from way back, slippery as a lemon pit in olive oil. His office is a fancy spread on Lower Broadway.
17: Well, the old Shamus, handsome as ever. Come in, come in. You're going to earn yourself a hunk of change.
14: Herbie Moss, about 40 and not bad looking, and dressed, of course, in the latest of hand tailoring.
17: Okay, I come right to the point.
14: And what's the point?
17: First, your fee, 500 clams, which I hand over like so.
14: Well, thank you, Herbie. You've made your first point. Now what?
17: Ever hear of Martell? Henry Martell?
14: What about him?
17: He got cooled this afternoon. That's what about him.
14: What's that got to do with you?
17: Nothing, not a thing, except it's my gun he happens to get cooled with.
14: Your gun?
17: Nobody else's, pal. My gun, Herbie Moss.
14: Cops know about this?
17: They trace it to me quick, and they yank me in.
14: So what are you doing out?
17: My lawyer gets me out. One of them writs, habeas, maybeas, what do I know? I'm out, but I ain't in the clear. That's your job, to put me in the clear.
14: You, kill him, Herbie?
17: No, I did not kill him.
14: You know him, this Henry Martell?
17: No, I, never hated a bum in my life.
14: Herbie, my boy, just for the record, if I find that you are mixed up in this, I turn you in anyway. And you're stuck with the $500 fee.
17: I am mixed up in nothing, I tell you.
14: All right.
17: I lent that heater to a dame.
14: When?
17: About 6 months ago.
14: Who's the doll?
17: Doll is right. Don't trip over that, pal. That's dynamite. Joyce Doreen, a model. Tall, dark, and with a shape. Oh, brother.
14: All right, all right. What's the address?
17: It's in the phone book. And let me tell you, I've seen them all, big and small. But this Joyce Doreen.
14: Next stop, Joyce Doreen. It's a terrace apartment on Madison Avenue, and the good Miss Doreen must have been taking the sun on the terrace because she opens the door for you, wearing high-heeled white shoes, white swimming briefs, a white bandana, and that's all. That is all.
20: I'm glad you called me first, Mr. Chambers. I was going to go out, but instead I reserved this time for you. Well, you said it was urgent.
14: Oh, that Joyce Doreen. You take black eyes, black hair, red lips, and then you dream up a lush figure, and you put it on the longest, shapeliest legs you've ever seen, and there you have it. Joyce Doreen.
20: Will you tell me what this is all about, Mr. Chambers?
14: You tell her. You're doing a lot of staring and a lot of gasping, but in between gasps, you tell her.
20: I want to thank you, Mr. Chambers, for coming to me so quickly.
14: Well, what else could I do, Miss Doreen? Herb Moss claims that gun was here. Police don't know about that yet, but sooner or later they will, and then, little lady, you'll be all jammed up.
20: Oh, but I'm sure there's some mistake.
14: Why?
20: Because that gun's been in that bureau drawer since Herb lent it to me. I never even touched it. Let me show you. Oh!
14: What's the matter?
20: It's gone! Mr. Chambers, you must help me. Now, I would like to retain you. I'll pay you a fee if you'll just help
14: Fees
20: me.
14: Fees have just been pouring down on me like hailstones.
20: But...
14: For you, honey, for you, it's for free. But you've got to answer a couple of questions, and you've got to answer them truthfully.
20: Oh, yes, yes, whatever you say.
14: First, how well do you know this Herbie Moss?
20: Oh, as well as I know any other man. He was attentive to me. Period.
14: And were you, attentive to him, period?
20: Not more so than to anyone else. I have many male friends, but there's never been anyone special.
14: Not yet, huh?
20: No. Not yet.
14: Do you know Henry Martell?
20: Yes.
14: Was he attentive too?
20: Very.
14: Did Herbie Moss know Henry Martell?
20: Yes, he did.
14: He did, huh?
20: Why? Is there something wrong with that?
14: No, nothing. Was Herbie Moss fond of Henry Martell?
20: He hated him.
14: Hated him, huh? You know why?
20: Well, in all modesty, I...
14: Oh, come on, Miss Doreen, you can tell me.
20: Well, Herbie was jealous of Henry. In fact, Herb and I terminated our friendship because of his crazy jealousy of Henry Martell.
14: Did you happen to know that Martell, that he had a girlfriend to whom he was going to be engaged?
20: I heard that he'd been running around with some little girl.
14: Mm. And were you jealous, Miss Doreen?
20: Me? Me jealous? Oh, look, Mr. Chambers, as I've told you, I have many male friends. Young and old, flip and distinguished. And as far as I'm concerned, you can lump them all together.
14: Faithfully, you promise to keep her abreast of events. And then you make tracks for Parker's office to sort of catch up on events yourself.
16: Pete, my boy, that's the sum and total of it. Herbie Morse is our number one suspect, but we just don't have enough to hold him.
14: What about this Henry Martell?
16: What about him?
14: What kind of a guy?
16: Well, he's a fringe guy, a man about town. Strictly a phony, a live-by-the-wits guy. Never arrested, never convicted. He had a few brushes with the law.
14: Oh?
16: The last time, when he belted a private eye.
14: Belted a private eye? Who?
16: Barry Miller. A couple of months ago, when you were on the West Coast, claimed the eye was tailing him, annoying him.
14: Anything else?
16: No, nothing.
14: Louis, you ever hear of Joyce Doreen?
16: Am I supposed to?
14: I don't know yet.
16: Well, find out for me sometime, huh?
14: Lieutenant, I intend to do just that.
16: Ah. It starts. Already it begins to make with a dame, huh?
14: You beat around town, digging up dirt on Henry Martell, and then you start hiking for Joyce Doreen's place. You'd like to give her apartment a quick look-see, and you wonder how you can make it. So, it gets made for you. You're outside her door, and you can hear the finish of an argument inside.
1: And I say you used my gun to knock him off, and like that you put me in a spot. I'd like to punch you right square on the jaw.
21: I wouldn't.
14: Herbie comes tearing out and goes past you without even a friendly howdy-do. And you mosey in, and there's Miss Doreen laid out neat and comfortable. She'll come to in time, but this isn't the time. You give the apartment a quick frisk, and you come up with, guess what? A little old address book. Gal wouldn't be a gal without a little old address book. You look through it, and bang, your case opens up and unfolds for you. You get out of there and you call Parker and you're told that Parker's at Carr's place. So that's your next stop. Winston Carr's in bed and Parker's near talking to him. Loretta let you in and then went away. And Parker's a little peeved.
16: You again? What are you doing here?
14: I'm wrapping up your case for you, Louis.
16: Like how?
14: Like giving you the murderer.
15: And who would that be, Mr. Chambers?
14: You, Mr. Winston Carr.
16: Oh, easy, Petey boy. You know what you're doing?
14: I know what I'm doing, all right. Now, how do you want Louis, right side up or wrong side under?
16: Any way at all, as long as it makes sense.
14: Well, I'll do it straight first, and then I'll tack the evidence onto it.
16: Any way you like, Detective.
14: Winston Carr with an only daughter, apple of his eye. She latches onto a phony. Carr tries to talk her out. She won't be talked. Carr puts a private eye on him and gets convinced that Martell is a phony.
16: Private eye?
14: Uh-huh.
16: At Barry Miller?
22: How could you people know that?
16: Quiet, Mr. Carr. Let him talk.
14: Now, Carr pretends he okays the engagement of his daughter, but he sounds out Martell. Martell wants 100 G's as an out price. But Carr is a businessman, so he goes there and he shoots him. How am I doing, Mr. Carr?
15: Very well, young man. Too well. I can't fight this. I'm too old and too sick. But I won't knuckle under either. It's evidence that convicts.
14: Oh, you want evidence. All right, listen. Now, here's a businessman, Louis, that says he's going to help his prospective son-in-law in business. Now, how would he do it? Not by $100,000 in cash? Of course not. It would be a check or nothing.
16: Well, then why?
14: As a cover-up. After he knocked him off, he used me to deliver 100 G's to Martell, supposed to show that he had affection for the guy, you know. Now, he used me as a delivery boy, strictly as a cover-up. He's in bed all day. Says he didn't even change out of yesterday's suit. Well, take a look, Lieutenant. There's a suit hanging there.
16: Okay. I'm looking.
14: Palm Beach suit. Clean, white, unwrinkled. It's been worn, but it wasn't worn yesterday. It was worn today.
16: Pete, how do you know?
14: Because it was pouring cats and dogs yesterday. And if he wore it in that rain, it wouldn't be clean, white, and unwrinkled.
15: All right, enough.
16: What about the gun?
14: Look, if Herbie Moss used that gun, you think he'd be crazy enough to leave it there?
16: Well, then where did this guy get it?
14: He stole it out of a bureau drawer.
16: What bureau drawer?
14: Doll by name, Joyce Doreen.
15: Oh.
14: Herbie gave her the gun, and Carr here lifted it from her. Convince her? Well, here's a little old address book, Louie. Belongs to Joyce Doreen. And under the initial C, guess whose name is there? Big as life.
15: All right, enough. Enough.
14: So, after Carr gets put on ice, surrounded by high-priced lawyers, and after you've made your report to Herbie Moss, you wend your way to Miss Doreen's apartment. And you tell her she's out of the mess, and you're about to give her details when...
20: Oh, no, no, Mr. Chambers, not so fast. Let's do it nice and easily.
14: Well...
20: Now, you just sit down while I build a highball. Two highballs. Two nice, long, leisurely highballs. Now just sit and wait.
14: Oh, that Joyce story.
20: Did you say something?
14: I didn't say a thing, honey. I'm just sitting and waiting.

And there you've had Crime and Peter Chambers. Dane Clark was starred as Peter Chambers. Crime and Peter Chambers transcribed was created and written by Henry King. Others in the cast were Bill Zuckert, heard as Lieutenant Parker, Leslie Wood as Joyce, and Roger DeCoven as Winston Carr. It was directed by Fred Way. This is Fred Collins inviting you to tune in next week, same time, same station, for Dane Clark in Crime and Peter Chambers.

0: Find does not pay.
1: My advice to you, Mrs. Forster, is talk.
2: Not me. Nobody makes me talk.
1: You're going before the grand jury in 3 days. You'll have to talk. If you don't admit what we know you know, Mrs. Forster, you'll be indicted for perjury.
2: So what? Do you think I care? Will you support me? Will your grand jury pass the hat or something? They'd rather look at my legs. They'd pay for that all right if I was still in show business. And get this, you great big legal hotshot. My husband is worth more to me dead than alive.
0: In the interest of good citizenship and law enforcement, we present Crime...

0: There is a big business in America called simply organized crime. Its tentacles spread into many parts of American life. And when one is cut off, others seem to grow in its place. This is the surface pattern. But beneath the surface, this kind of crime is as complex and highly organized as any huge legitimate corporation. There's a board of directors. There are contact men and salesmen. There are distributors and collectors. And when the collectors fail, there are agencies whose sole duty it is to bring the delinquent account to organized crime's own particular brand of bankruptcy.
1: That's him, Tootsie, that's him.
2: Croaker, can't you whisper?
1: Not since I took a slug in my windpipe. You see him? Just passed under that lamppost.
2: Okay, I got him. Beat it.
1: You don't have to tell me, Tootsie, you don't have to tell me.
2: Sorry, Allie, it didn't pay off.

0: They're about due. The car is gray. Spotlight on the driver's side. They'll take the corner pretty fast.
1: Ready, Swifty?
2: I'm in first. All I gotta do is let out the clutch.
0: Watch it, Tootsie. It's him, Tootsie.
1: Heard you the first time, Crooker. Okay, Swifty. Hey, I'd like to hear the radio.
3: More coffee, Charlie?
4: Thanks, no, Liza. Makes me nervous. Can't do my best work.
3: Andy, dear?
1: Yeah, a little.
5: Bank killing last
1: Keep quiet,
5: winter.
1: I want to hear this fellow.
5: And the rapid succession of killings in recent weeks points to a rising crime wave in this city. Why hasn't the city administration done something? In the last case, the machine gunning of Casey Carter's automobile on Prince Street in broad daylight, only a miracle saved passers-by from injury and death. When will something be done?
1: I thought he had something.
3: Oh, do they ever?
4: Just talk. Well, Tootsie, my boy...
3: Why do you always call him Tootsie? His name is Andrew. Andrew Foster.
4: It's just a nickname, Liza. Like mine, the bug.
3: Oh, for heaven's sakes. Do men ever grow up?
1: Only when it's time to go to the office, darling. Which is right now. Where's my briefcase, dear?
3: No, on the hall table with your hat. Home early?
1: Well, I don't know.
3: Charlie, make him leave the office early tonight. I want to see that picture down the street.
4: Liza, your word is our command. Mr. Foster, you are leaving early tonight. And thanks for the breakfast, Liza. Wish I were lucky enough to be married.
6: Good morning, Mr. Foster.
1: Hi, Daisy.
6: Mr. Morgan.
1: Morning, Daisy. Any mail, Daisy?
6: It's on your desk, Mr. Foster. There's a special memo for you right on top, sir.
1: Oh, thanks. See you later, Charlie.
4: Right. Lunch, maybe, if you're not too busy?
1: Maybe so. Now, let's see. Well, well, well.
7: Yes, Mr. Foster?
1: Daisy, did you type this memo I have from Mr. Ennis?
7: Yes, sir. About the matter you're to look into at 419 Oleander Place.
1: Yeah, that's the one. Who's the commission agent on the deal?
7: Mr. Croker Thompson, I believe, sir.
1: Thank you, Daisy. Oh, Daisy, if my wife calls while I'm out, tell her I expect to be finished early so she can look for me around 4:30 this afternoon.
8: Say, Tootsie, what you using today?
1: My Luger. Why?
8: I was hoping it was going to be your rifle. Boy, you're sweet with a rifle. None better.
1: Thank you, Swifty. I like those jobs myself. Especially that last one with the telescopic sight. Start your motor, Swifty.
8: Right. Is that him with Croker?
1: That's him. Look at him smile.
8: Yeah. Not a worry in the world.
1: Not in a minute he won't have. Unlatch your door for Croker.
8: Yep. What you waiting for, Tootsie?
1: I don't waste ammunition.
0: No, like I was saying, there ain't a reason in the world why you should be sore, Jersey. Not a reason. Swifty, my pal. Hi, old timer.
8: Get in, Croker. Slam that door.
0: Roger, I thought you'd never pull that trigger.
1: But I did. No sense wasting shells.
8: Where to, Tootsie?
1: Well, we'll drop Croker, and then you come on home for a drink. I'm so glad to see you.

0: This is us, Swifty. Third floor front.
1: Oh, not a bad layout. Not bad at all.
0: Beauty of it is there's a fire stair built into the house. Two exits. Get it?
1: Not gaudy, but neat.
2: Is that you, Andy?
0: Yes, dear. Swifty's with me.
2: Well, you don't have to warn me, darling. Charlie and Elaine are inside.
0: Oh, that's nice.
1: Hi, Miss Foster.
2: Hello, Mr. Reynolds.
1: I heard about Charlie's girl. She everything they say she is?
2: You will see in a minute. Living room's this way.
3: Now, that's what I told you.
2: Andy's here and Mr. Reynolds.
4: Oh, hey, Tootsie and Swifty.
0: Sorry I missed lunch, fellow. Hello, Elaine.
5: Oh, the poor working man. What do you keep, banker's hours?
0: Just about.
2: Oh, Elaine, this is Swifty Reynolds. Mr. Reynolds, Miss Carteret.
5: Hello, Mr. Reynolds.
1: How are you, Miss Carteret?
4: Everything okay today downtown, Tootsie?
0: Right as rain. How is the market?
4: Not bad. I'd say bullish as far as we're concerned.
0: It always is.
2: Oh, things always go well.

0: I don't see what you two have to complain about. I see Charlie whenever he's free, but you two... Oh, gee whiz.
1: Sometimes a man thinks of retiring, you know.
0: At your age? Oh, you are tired, darling.
1: Maybe it's because I just don't see an end anywhere.
2: What do you mean, partner?
1: Nothing, I guess.
2: You must mean something.
3: Yeah, something.
4: Why don't you let him be? He's tired.
1: I'm tired of a lot of things. Just, well, when things get routine, when it's too easy to do any kind of a job...
2: You begin to get a sort of a conscience. Is that it?
1: Conscience? Maybe so. I never quite thought of it like that before.

0: You better say that again, Swifty.
1: Well, I wouldn't have thought anything. Only the day after he said that about a conscience, it took him 2 shots to complete a deal. And that ain't like Tootsie.
2: No, it isn't. Maybe he doesn't like his work anymore.
0: Could be. All right, Swifty, you can go.
2: Charlie, the bug is outside. Tell him to wait a few minutes.
3: Yes, sir, I'll tell.
2: Well, Vic?
0: He's a good man, Jonesy.
2: Was a good man.
0: You seem pretty sure.
2: He's showing all the symptoms. After a while, none of them can take it.
0: What about his wife?
2: A smart babe. She don't have to know. And if she guesses, she'll keep her mouth shut. Besides, without a corpus delicti...
0: All right, I'll get Charlie.
2: Now, there's a good man.
0: Come in, Charlie.
4: Right. Well, Vic, Jonesy?
2: Yeah.
4: Soon?
0: In cases like this, the sooner the better.
4: I'm his best friend.
2: You know the rules. Who else?
4: Where?
0: You pick it.
4: Disposal?
0: Call Daisy. Ask her for the disposal squad.
4: All right.
2: When?
4: Tomorrow morning. After breakfast.

0: Elaine called me yesterday, Andy. Did I tell you?
1: No. Anything special?
0: Well, she wants us to meet her and Charlie for dinner tonight.
1: Well, if I can.
0: Oh, you're not going out of town again.
1: I had a note from Vic yesterday late. He said I might have to.
0: Oh. Where's Charlie this morning?
1: I'm picking him up at Max's.
0: Well, that's funny.
1: Why?
0: Well, he's always here.
1: Even Charlie likes to change the routine once in a while for luck.
0: I see. For luck.
1: Don't you believe him?
0: Charlie never needs luck.
1: Every man needs it sometimes. It's when his luck runs out. Well.
0: Andy, I'm worried about you. You've been so upset lately.
1: Me, upset? Look at that hand. Steady as a rock. Let's see now. Briefcase, top coat, hat. Well,
0: Andy, kiss me, please.
1: Sure, sure. How's that?
0: No, Andy. Like this.
1: Well, I would think he was going off to the moon, not just out of the office. Goodbye, darling.
0: Goodbye, darling.
2: Hello, Tootsie.
1: Oh, good morning, Charlie. Where's Max?
2: Stepped out for a few minutes. Don't move, Tootsie. It'll be quicker that way. Too bad you had to get a conscience. Too bad.
1: Charlie, I think...

0: Mrs. Foster did.
1: Oh, yes, Mrs. Foster.
0: I wouldn't bother you at the office, but I haven't had any word of my husband for a week now. Do you know where he went?
1: I'm sorry, Mrs. Foster, but we have absolutely no information as to his present whereabouts.
0: I see. I'm awfully glad you came over, Elaine. It's dull here alone. How's Charlie?
2: Oh, fresh and smooth as ever.
0: You know, he hasn't been here in 2 weeks, not since the morning before Tootsie went away.
2: Well, he's been pretty busy.
0: You know, it's funny in a way. For weeks, that man of yours dropped in here every morning to go downtown with Tootsie, and the first morning he doesn't show up is the day Tootsie goes away and doesn't come back.
2: Aren't you adding two and two and getting five, Liza?
0: Maybe not. I'd like to see Charlie. Why don't you both come over some evening? We'll have some fun.
2: Three's a crowd, Liza, dear.
0: Well, tell Charlie to bring a friend for me. I'm young, Elaine, and not too bad looking. I don't expect to spend my life just looking at these four walls, you know. Excuse me, dear.
2: Of course, darling.
3: Hello, Miss Foster.
0: Swifty, won't you come in?
3: Sorry, Miss Foster. No time just now. I have an envelope for you. Tootsie's okay. You'll hear from
0: her. But Swifty...
3: So long, Miss Foster. I'll be seeing you.
0: Goodbye, Swifty. An envelope.
2: Well, you won't learn anything from the outside of it.
0: Hmm? Oh, no. No, I suppose not.
2: Long green, isn't it?
0: A pretty picture. With a nice round number, too.
2: $100. From Tootsie, do you think?
0: You heard what Swifty said. He didn't say the money came from Tootsie.

0: Toast, Charlie, a toast.
1: Oh, let's see now. I got it. To the guy who gave his wife the happiest 2 years of her life by staying away from
0: yeah,
1: her.
0: Yeah, let's see. $10,000. 10 G's. That's 10 grand.
1: Hey, what's with you, honey? Money in the bank?
0: I'm figuring 100 weeks and 100 a week, 10,000 smackers. Any man worth that.
1: Hey, what started this?
2: My insurance policy. Every week I get $100 from Tootsie.
1: Hey, you know I almost forgot about that? Not bad, though, is it? All you gotta do is sit here quietly. It's worth 5 G's every year.
2: Tootsie was a good provider, but never that good. Well, Swifty isn't pretty, but I sure enjoy
1: Liza,
2: seeing
1: Liza, shut up. What's that racket out there?
2: Charlie.
1: Liza, put our glasses away. Drop the ashtrays quickly. You've been here alone. Grab your hat, Elaine.
2: Elaine, you're mink. You don't want the cops to get that, do you? You know the way, Charlie.
1: Tootsie's fire tower, the second exit? You bet. Come on, Elaine.
0: You think I never went through a raid before?
2: Just a minute.
3: Stop the stalling, sister, and open up. This is police, and we've got a warrant.
4: Don't you think you're being unreasonable, Mrs. Forster?
2: Not in the least.
4: We have every reason to believe that your husband was killed, and according to the rules, by the man who was his best friend. But you insist he's merely disappeared.
2: And that's all you know, too.
4: Volterra, bring in your friend.
5: Yes, sir.
4: I wouldn't be too sure about our not hooking you up to this operation, Mrs. Forster.
5: In here, you.
6: All right, take it easy, will you?
4: Well, Mrs. Forster?
2: I never saw this man in my life before.
4: Did you hear that, Swift?
6: Yeah, I heard. She's lying. Every week, for 2 solid years, I brought her the insurance. $100 a week. 50 from Vic Ennis, 50 from Jonesy Johnson. 10 grand she's had, I told you.
2: You're a liar.
4: You heard her, Swift?
6: Yeah, I hear. She's lying. I'm telling you the truth. You gotta believe me. You gotta.
4: I believe you, but without corroboration, a jury won't.
2: Oh, I get it. That's why I'm here.
4: Exactly, Mrs. Forster.
2: Well, of course, I'm not familiar with such things, but isn't there a code that governs these matters, and doesn't that code provide definite penalties for informers?
4: Ready, Volterra?
5: Yes, sir. Plugged in, threaded, and focused.
4: Now then, Mrs. Forster.
2: Oh, so nice of you to provide movies, Mr. District Attorney. And right in your own office, too. A feature picture?
4: Yes, featuring you. All right, Sergeant.
5: Yes, sir.
4: I want you to watch these pictures carefully, Mrs. Forster. Your friend, Swifty Reynolds, took
2: I
4: them.
2: Told you I never saw him before in my
4: while
2: life.
4: While you and your husband and several others were vacationing on the beach at Miami. You see, there you are. You're charming in a bathing suit, Mrs. Forster.
2: That is not me, just somebody you'd like a jury to think is
4: me. There's
2: me.
4: Your husband. And there's a close-up of Vic Ennis lighting your cigarette. And, of course, you recognize Charlie and Delaney.
2: I never went to Miami, never.
4: You seem to be having a fine time in Miami in those movies, Mrs. Forster.
2: I never saw any of those people, any of them. Do you get it?
4: All right, Sergeant. Yes? Well, all right, go to it. Sergeant, take this Jane back to her room. The boys have located Charlie and his mall over at a place called Max's. Let's go.

0: Give me another one, Ellie.
1: I'm loading as fast as I can.
0: Not fast enough. When I find the rat who tipped off the flat.
1: Charlie, get away from the window.
0: No!
1: Charlie! Charlie! Oh, I'll kill them. I'll kill them. They hurt you, Charlie.

0: quiet. This is what they want. This is why they put you in with me.
1: You told. You squealed on Charlie and they shot him in the belly.
0: Shut up, you idiot. It was Swifty Reynolds.
1: I'll kill you. Let me get my hands on you. I'll kill you.
0: Stay away from me. Now stay away from me.
1: Charlie's dying with a bullet in his guts and you did it. You did it because you knew he did what
0: Dutch was. Elaine, let go. Let go.
1: With my bare hand. My hand. Go, my
0: hand. All right. For 2 years, I kept my mouth shut. My man's been dead 2 years, and I never bleated once. But you dirty blonde, you have the gall.
2: Oh. All right, break it up, both of you. That's enough.
1: You were there. You killed my Charlie.
2: Come along, Mrs. Foster. The DA wants you.
3: My advice to you, Mrs. Foster, is... talk.
0: Not me. Nobody makes me talk.
3: You're going before the grand jury in 3 days. You'll have to talk.
0: What for? I'm not afraid of that dirty blonde you pushed in with me, and I'm not afraid of you or any other district attorney.
3: If you don't admit what we know you know, Mrs. Forster, you'll be indicted for perjury.
0: So what? You think I care? Will you support me? Will your grand jury pass the hat or something? They'd rather look at my legs. They'd pay for that if I was still in show business. And get this, you great, big, legal hotshot. My husband is worth more to me dead than alive.

0: Eliza Foster, it is my duty as the judge in this court to sentence you for the crime of perjury of which you have been duly convicted. I am limited in this duty by what the penal code of this state provides. I wish I could send you away forever. However, under the law, I am limited as follows. 2.5 to 5 years in state prison and a fine of $10,000. If you are unable to pay that fine out of your funds, I direct the parole board to extend your term in prison at their discretion. All right, take her out.
1: Oh, no. Now it's your turn. But I'll get out. You can keep me there 10 years, but you'll not get 1 cent of my money. Not you, nor the DA, nor any of your fly cops. And when I get out... And when I get out...
2: Crime does not...

0: Now, here in person is Nancy Kelly.
1: Liza Foster seems like a strange and fictitious character, I know, but even so, she's a little frightening. And when you realize that such a person really lived, a woman who refused to identify the man who murdered her husband, it all becomes even more frightening. The counterparts of Liza, of Tootsie, of Charlie were real people. The kind of real people who live on and on. But it must be remembered that organized crime obtains its foothold in any community largely through the indifference of decent citizens. And what costly indifference. Yes, costly in money and safety and even in the lives of people like you and like me. Believe me, there's much that you as good citizens can do to head off organized crime, to prevent people like these from riding roughshod through our community. It's a warning to decent citizens as well as to potential criminals when we tell you that crime does not pay.
0: Thank you, Nancy Kelly. 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The events, characters, and names used in the story you've just heard are fictitious. Any similarity is purely coincidental.

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0: case for Nick Carter, Master Detective.
1: Yes, it's another case for that most famous of all manhunters. The detective whose ability at solving crime is unequaled in the history of detective fiction. Nick Carter, Master Detective. Tonight's curious adventure.
2: The Double Disguise. For Nick Carter and the mystery of the kidnapped heiress.
3: Pardon me. Could you tell me which way to Bond Avenue, please?
4: Bond Avenue? Why, yes. We'll just walk three blocks
3: straight ahead. Okay, mister. It's a stick-up.
4: What?
3: Yeah. Hand it over and be quick about it.
4: Hand what over?
3: Your wallet, of course. Come on.
4: Oh, come now. Isn't it quite late in the evening for this sort of thing?
3: There's nothing funny about this. I mean business.
4: You haven't been in the business very long, have you?
3: That's enough talk. Just hand it over. Hand it over, I'll shoot.
4: You really would shoot me, would you?
3: Yes. This is your last chance. Please, I don't want to have to kill you.
4: Okay. But you won't find very much...
3: All right, I'll take that toy pistol now.
4: There.
3: Oh. You knew all the while.
4: Sure. Would have fooled most people, but you just happened to pick on the wrong man. I'm Nick Carter.
3: Nick Carter? Gosh, I guess I did. My name is Brown. Chester Brown.
4: Well, Mr. Brown, let's have it. What's the story? You're no gunman.
3: Oh, you're right, Mr. Carter. I've never done this sort of thing before.
4: Now, why'd you try to hold me up, then?
3: Oh, I was desperate. I've been out of work for 3 months now.
4: In times like these?
3: Yes, I know, but I'm a salesman. There's no need for them now.
4: How about manual work?
3: I tried that, but my heart isn't very strong.
4: Oh, I see. Married?
3: Yes. I was married 6 months ago.
4: Where do you live?
3: I live in a couple of rooms in a boarding house. Only a few blocks from here, Mr. Carter. Why do you ask?
4: I'd like to go home with you and meet your wife.
3: Oh, that means you aren't going to turn me over to the police.
4: No, not yet at least.
3: Oh, thanks.
4: But one never knows, Mr. Brown. Let's go.
5: Right this way, Mr. Carter. Stella! Oh, Stella! Stella!
3: That's strange. She isn't home.
4: Maybe she went out for a while.
5: At this time of night? She'd be back by now. What does it mean?
4: Well, it probably doesn't mean much. Oh, wait a minute. Here's a note. Perhaps this will explain things.
5: Here, let me have it. Dear Chet, I'll be gone for a few days. Don't worry about me. All our troubles will soon be over. We're coming into a fortune. I can't explain anymore now. You're Stella.
4: Well, congratulations.
5: Ah, look what's enclosed.
4: $100 bill. May I see it, please?
5: Oh, here you are. Gosh, I can't believe it. It's too good to be true.
4: Tell me, Mr. Brown, is your wife any rich relatives?
5: Rich relatives? Never heard her speak of any. Mother and father no longer living. Well, she has an uncle, a man by the name of James Spear. He lives somewhere out in Colorado. Maybe it's he.
4: Yes, maybe.
5: What are you doing, Mr. Carter?
4: Just checking the number on this bill against the list I have here.
5: But why? What is it?
4: Mr. Brown, I'm afraid my congratulations were a bit premature.
5: What do you mean?
4: Have you read the evening paper?
5: No, I haven't seen a paper all day. Why?
4: Michael Stillfield, the banker, was murdered last night. $10,000 was stolen from his private vault in one of the cleverest safe-cracking jobs seen here in years.
5: Yeah, what's that got to do with this?
4: The stolen money consisted of $100 bills.
5: So what?
4: The bill your wife left for you was one of those stolen by the murderer.
5: Oh, but Mr. Carter, she had nothing to do with that.
4: I feel sure of that, Mr. Brown.
5: Well, then why should you want to...
4: Suppose you went out tomorrow morning and tried to spend that bill. What would have happened?
5: Why, I see. I'd have probably been arrested as a murderer.
4: Exactly.
5: But why did she leave that bill for me?
4: Because she's as much a victim of this frame-up as you are. Brown, if my hunch is correct, someone's trying to make trouble for you and for her.
5: Oh, but Mr. Carter, why should...
4: Don't ask questions yet. Just listen to me. Pack up a bag and get out of here tonight. Go to 73 Bleecker Avenue. That's a rooming house run by friends of mine on the other side of town. Sit tight until you hear from me. Don't tell anyone where you are and don't use your right name.
5: But suppose my wife comes back?
4: I said to leave it all in my hands.
5: Oh, but why
4: should
5: I?
4: Now, don't be a fool. If you don't follow my directions, you may be dead before morning.
6: So you don't think either Brown or his wife had anything to do with the murder, Nick?
4: No, Patsy, I don't. Too obvious a frame-up.
6: A frame-up?
4: Yes, don't you see? The murderer persuades Mrs. Brown to go somewhere with him on some pretext or other and gives her one of the stolen bills to leave for her husband, who's sure to be arrested if he tries to spend it.
6: But why should the murderer want to pin the job on Mr. Brown?
4: That I don't know the answer to, Patsy. Except that for some reason or other, he wants to get Brown out of the way. Hello?
7: Hello, Nick. I'm glad I found you.
4: Oh, Riley, what is it?
7: You still say you're not interested in this Tillfield killing?
4: Well, as a matter of fact, Riley, something's happened since you spoke to me about it. I've changed my mind.
7: Oh, so you've heard already?
4: Heard? What?
7: About the big Postal Express robbery down on Front Street. That's where I'm calling from.
4: I know, that's news to me. What did they get, Riley?
7: $40,000 in negotiable bonds. Right out of the vault, Nick.
4: Not bad.
7: Yes, and this is the interesting part.
4: Yeah?
7: Do you know who those bonds were being shipped to? Michael Stillfield.
4: Stillfield? Okay, Riley, thanks. I'll be right down. Well, Patsy, this thing gets more interesting by the minute. Let's go.
8: Here you are, Nick. Hello, Patsy.
6: Hello, Lieutenant.
4: Well, Riley, let's have a look.
8: Sure thing, Nick. Come on inside. Now, this is Mr. Johnson, Nick. He's in charge of the express office.
4: How do you do?
9: So glad you came, Mr. Carter. Nothing like this has happened in the 30 years I've been with the company.
4: Well, I suppose there's always a first time, Mr. Johnson.
9: That's the vault over there, Mr. Carter.
4: Oh, thanks. Certainly don't come any finer.
9: That's true, Mr. Carter. Absolutely burglar-proof. Or so we thought.
4: Was anything else taken?
9: No, just the bonds. And they're as good as cash, you know.
4: When did you discover that they were missing?
9: This morning. They were put in that vault last night. I watched the bookkeeper do it myself.
4: I see. And you were the one who closed the vaults?
9: That's right. I closed it and adjusted the time mechanism myself.
4: Well, seems to be intact.
9: That's just it, Mr. Carter. I can't understand it. Neither the vault lock nor the time attachment have been tampered with.
8: It looks like the devil's own work.
9: It's absolutely incredible, Mr. Carter. But there you have it. The safe was open and the bonds are gone.
8: Well, what do you make of it, Nick?
4: There aren't many men who could have pulled off this kind of a job.
8: Oh, you're right there, Nick. As a matter of fact, I don't know anybody but Nick Carter could have done it. He's that handy with locks of all kinds.
9: You have some idea, Mr. Carter?
4: You say the bonds were put in the vault last night.
9: Yes, that's right.
4: About what time would you say?
9: Well, we received them from the west on the 5 o'clock
4: hey.
9: Train.
4: Did you say from the west?
9: Well, yes, they came from Colorado.
4: And they were addressed to Michael Stillfield?
9: That's right. And they were put in the vault a little after 5. And as you already know, that's the last we were seen of them.
4: Thank you, Mr. Johnson. I don't think we need bother you any further.
9: I do hope you'll be able to track down that thief.
4: It's more than a thief you've put me on the track of. The man we're looking for, Mr. Johnson, is a murderer.
8: What was that stuff you were giving Johnson about looking for a murderer, Nick?
4: That's exactly what I meant, Riley.
6: You mean there's a connection between the murder of Michael Stillfield and this robbery, Nick?
4: You catch on fast, Patsy.
8: How do you figure it, Nick?
4: Well, in both cases, it was Stillfield's property that was stolen. And in both cases, there was a remarkable safe-cracking job, right?
8: Yeah, there's no doubt about it. Looks like it could be the same ones, all right.
4: And you recall where Johnson said those bonds came from?
6: Yes, from Colorado, Nick.
8: Well, sure, I remember his saying that, but what's that got to do with it?
4: Just a hunch, Riley. But judging by the way these two safes are broken into, I think I know who probably did it.
8: Who?
4: Clint Bartow.
6: Clint Bartow?
8: Oh, you're having me believe in the dead come to life again, Nick. Why, don't you remember? He was reported dead 5 years ago up in Canada someplace.
4: Yes, but where Clint Bartow's concerned, I don't have much faith in that kind of a report. He's the most dangerous and resourceful criminal on the continent. Riley, I wouldn't be surprised that he had that report circulated purposely.
8: Well, no, I hadn't thought of it that way.
4: Furthermore, I suggest you make a thorough check on the background of Michael Stillfield, the murdered banker. an idea there may be some interesting facts turned up.
8: Okay, Nick. It's as good as done.
4: When you get the information... Well...
6: What is it, Nick?
4: We're being followed.
8: Huh? Well, not for long we won't be. Now, just let me...
4: No, wait a minute. I want to handle this my own way, Riley. You continue on the way you're going. Patsy and I'll turn up this side street.
8: Okay, Nick. I'll be seeing you. So long.
4: So long, Riley. All right, Patsy, come along this way.
6: Is he still following, Nick?
4: Yep. He's hanging on, all right. Mm-hmm. Here. Into this doorway here.
6: Okay. Now what?
4: Well, just wait. He'll be along. Yeah, here he comes now. Stay here, Patsy.
6: Be careful, Nick.
4: Hey, you, what's the idea of following me?
10: What? Who? Me?
4: Yes, you. You've been tailing me ever since... Oh, no, you don't.
10: Hey, hold it. Let go of me. I ain't done nothing, mister.
4: No, not yet you haven't. Now talk, my friend, and let's hear something interesting.
10: Okay. I was tailing you.
4: That's what I thought. What's your game?
10: Oh, not my game. It was some bloke I met near the express office.
4: Yes? What about this bloke?
10: Well, he says there's a 10-spot in it for me if I keep an eye on you all day. You know, see where you go and what you do.
4: Well, then what?
10: Well, that's all, mister. And I was supposed to report back tonight at 8 with a dope and get paid.
4: I see. Where were you supposed to report back?
10: Beach Street, opposite the railway station.
4: What did this man look like?
10: Oh, you can't miss him, mister. He's about 6'6". Dark hair, and he has a long, curved nose.
4: Well, so he's the one.
10: Oh, you know him, huh?
4: Yes, I think I do. You were offered $10, you say? Here's 20.
10: What for?
4: For forgetting all about reporting back, see?
10: Oh, I get it. Sure thing. Thanks.
4: Wait a minute.
10: Yeah?
4: I want to get a good look at you.
10: Huh?
4: Mm-hmm. Yeah. Okay, I shan't forget what you look like in a hurry. Now beat it, and remember, stay out of my way.
10: Okay, mister.
4: All right, Patsy, come on.
6: What now, Nick?
4: We're going back to the office. I've got a special job to do now that requires a complete change of wardrobe. In fact, Patsy, a complete change of everything. There, that does it. Hand me that mirror, will you, Patsy?
6: Mm-hmm. Here you are, Nick.
4: Not bad. Well, Patsy, do you think I look like the man who was following us?
6: Simply perfect, Nick. I positively couldn't tell the two of you apart now.
4: Now the voice. Okay, lady, thanks. Well, I guess I better blow it. The mob's waiting for me.
6: Nick.
4: Yes, what is it, Patsy?
6: I'm afraid of what you may be letting yourself in for.
4: Oh, now, don't worry. I'll be watching my step.
6: You better. Make one false move with Bartow.
4: Yes, Patsy, I know the kind of man I'm up against. Oh. Hello? Oh, yes, Riley. Oh, you did, huh? What'd you find? Mm-hmm. I see. Yeah, that's fine, Riley. Oh, no. I've got a plan of my own. Yeah, I'll do that. All right, Riley, thanks. Bye.
6: What is it, Nick?
4: Patsy, my suspicions were right. The report came through on Michael Stillfield. He proves to be none other than James Spear.
6: Spear? You mean Mrs. Brown's uncle?
4: Right. Seems he made his money out west many years ago, then got into some difficulties there. Changed his name and came east.
6: And he never got in touch with his niece?
4: Apparently not.
6: Well, then that fortune Mrs. Brown spoke about in her note is true.
4: Yes. According to his will, she becomes sole heir to the entire estate, being his only surviving relative.
6: Well, not bad.
4: If she lives, Patsy.
6: If she lives? Why shouldn't she live, Nick?
4: Well, the person she left home with last night must be the same person who killed Stillfield. The $100 bill she left for her husband proves that.
6: And you think that...
4: I think that if that person is Bartow, she's in very real danger. Stillfield owned a fortune and was killed. Now Mrs. Brown owns it, and she may very well be next on the list.
6: Oh, I see what you mean.
4: What time is it now, Patsy?
6: 7:30.
4: Okay, I better be off. I'm going to keep my 8 o'clock date.
6: You will be careful, Nick.
4: Yes, of course I will. You know what you're to do.
6: Yes, I'll do just what you told me.
4: Good. Well, so long, Patsy. I'll be seeing you.
6: I hope so, Nick. I hope so.

0: Now, 8 o'clock. And this is the corner, all right. But nobody seems to be sure.
1: Wait.
2: Uh-oh. You waiting for someone, Bud?
0: Yeah. I was supposed to meet a guy here at 8.
2: Okay, I guess you're the one. Follow me.
0: Where are we going?
2: I'm taking you to the boss.
0: Why's that?
2: You'll find out. Come on. Here we are. Just a minute. It's me, boss. Is this the guy, boss?
3: Yeah. Come in. Close the door, Malone. Yeah. Well, what'd you find out?
0: I followed the guy like you said.
3: Well?
0: How about that 10 spot you promised?
3: Don't worry, you'll get it. Now, what happened?
0: Nothing.
3: What do you mean?
0: I tailed the guy to a house on Elm Street. He went in, I didn't see him come out all day.
3: I see. Well, okay, you did a good job. Here's the 10.
0: Anything else, mister? I could use more dough. And I ain't particular how I make it, if you get what I mean.
3: Yeah, I get what you mean.
0: You see, I figure you must have some kind of a racket, mister.
3: Very clever reasoning on your part.
0: Yeah, I'd sort of like to get in on it. That is, if you could use a guy like me.
3: Maybe I could. You don't happen to know the name of that man you were following, do you?
0: Never seen him before.
3: Well, it was Nick Carter.
0: Nick Carter? Who's he?
3: Never heard of him, eh? Well, he's just about the greatest detective this side of the Atlantic.
0: Hey, this Carter must be quite a guy.
3: Quite a guy is right. With quite a bag of tricks. He's the one man that stood between me and a fortune on 3 different occasions.
0: Put you in the jug, eh?
3: No, not quite. But on account of him, I've had to lay low the last 5 years. Now I've got another fortune within my grasp, and he's not going to stand in my way again. No, sir. I'll see to that.
0: Yeah, wiped out a scheme, eh?
3: Yeah. Beautiful one. Beautiful and simple. He's going to be hoist by his own petard.
0: Come again?
3: One of his own great tricks is going to be his undoing.
0: I don't get you.
3: All right, Nick Carter. You can come out from under that trick voice now. Keep him covered, Malone.
2: Yeah, right.
0: Well, congratulations, Bartle. I was sure I had you fooled.
3: It was a neat job, Carter. Your resemblance to Trigger is absolutely uncanny.
0: Trigger?
3: Yeah, one of my own men.
0: Oh.
3: It was all a frame, and you fell for it. Knowing you and your tricks, I figure that's exactly what you do.
0: And now that I'm here, what do you propose to do?
3: Something I should have done a long time ago. This is the end of the road for you, Carter.
0: Bartle, I think you're bluffing.
3: Oh, you do.
0: Yes, I do. Why'd you have to go to all this trouble? You could have had one of your men shoot me in the street.
3: No, Carter, I had a special reason for wanting to bring you here alive.
0: Yeah? What's that?
3: I wanted to see the look on your face when I opened the door to this inner room and you saw this.
0: What? Chester Brown.
3: Yeah. And I assure you, he wouldn't be sleeping so peacefully if he knew what I was planning for him. And for you. Hey, you, wake up. Wake up. You've got company. Ah, you gave him too much of that dope, Malone. You might have killed him.
2: So what, boss? Ain't that what you want?
3: Yeah, but I want him to wait until Mr. Carter could keep him company. I want them to go out together. Come on, you. Wake up.
4: What's...
3: You may not believe it, Brown, but this tough-looking thug is really our old friend Nick Carter.
4: Oh. Oh, so it's you, Mr. Carter.
5: I thought I told you to hide away at that address I gave you.
4: I did. These guys found out where I was.
5: Did you tell anybody where you were?
4: No. No, nobody. I just gave my address to my old landlady so she could forward my mail.
3: Oh. Right boy, isn't he, Carter? Well, now that I've got you both here together, I'm going to hang you both together. Trigger.
6: Yeah, boss?
3: Come in here. Help Malone tie this great detective up while I keep him covered.
6: It'll be a pleasure, boss. Hello there, detective. And thanks again for that 20.
0: Don't mention it.
2: You want this other guy too, boss?
3: Yeah, get him up on his feet. I want to watch them dance together.
2: Yeah. Come on, you. Come on up, sonny boy. And you.
6: Okay, boss. All set.
3: Did you frisk him?
6: Yeah, he's clean. Here's his gun.
3: All right, then.
4: Mr. Carter, what are they going to do?
0: Looks as if they mean to hang us.
4: No, no, no, they can't do that. You can't. I haven't done it.
3: You squeal like a stuck pig. Be like Carter. He isn't saying a word.
0: I still don't believe you're going through with this, Barrow.
3: No. Get Carter's rope over the rafter at this end. Put Brown's rope over the other end.
4: No.
2: Come on now. Up
6: there. There you are, boss.
3: Good. Now a couple of chairs for him to stand on.
0: See here, Barrow. You've nothing to gain by murdering us in cold blood this way. You killed one man already. You've stolen $50,000. What more do you want?
3: $50,000? That's pin money. Stillfield is worth $5 million.
0: And what about it?
3: That fortune's going to be mine, every cent of it. And you're the only man that might stop me, so I'm taking no chances.
0: I know you're clever, Bartle, but I can't see how you're going to get your hands on Steelfield's money now that he's dead.
3: On the contrary, Carter, that's what makes it all so simple. Because it makes Mrs. Brown his sole heir. And Mrs. Brown has been led to believe, by something that I said, that I'm a lawyer. And she's already turned over to me all the credentials necessary to claim her uncle's fortune. I'm sure my own wife will have no trouble at all convincing the real lawyers that she is Mrs. Brown. The real Mrs. Brown, poor woman, won't be with us very long, I'm afraid.
6: Why, you fiends, you devil!
2: Get after you!
0: So that's your devilish scheme, is it?
3: Yes, and it's a scheme that I'm sure is going to pay off.
0: I don't think so, Barrow.
3: What do you mean?
0: You really don't think I was foolish enough to come up here without taking certain precautions.
3: Such as what?
0: The police know exactly where I am. I'm afraid the laugh's on you, Barrow.
3: Yeah? Look out of the window, Trigger.
6: Okay. I don't see nothing. Hey, wait. Say, there is a cop across the street.
3: What's he doing?
6: Just stand there.
2: Hey, maybe there's something to it, boss. Let's get this thing over with and beat it.
3: Okay. Maybe what you said was so, Carter. It isn't going to help you much. Get them up in the chairs, boys.
2: All right.
3: Come on. Up you go.
2: Come on. Up you go.
3: Yeah, that's it. Are the ropes tied fast, Malone?
2: Yeah, boss. Both of them are okay.
3: Well, goodbye, Mr. Brown and Mr. Carter.
4: No, you can't!
3: That's okay.
4: In the street.
3: Kick the chairs away, boys.
4: No, you
3: got... Dance, Carter. Dance. All right, boys. Let's get back to the hideaway.
1: So that was his plan, Patsy.
7: Yes, Lieutenant.
1: I see.
7: And if Nick didn't come out in a half an hour, we would go in after him.
1: The time's just about...
7: Oh, look, Lieutenant.
1: Huh? What is it, Patsy?
7: Those three men leaving the building. They're getting into that car.
1: And in an awful hurry, too. Come on, Patsy, let's go in.
7: Nick! Nick, where are you?
1: Nick Carter, are you here?
7: Try this door.
1: He's not here. Try that one over there.
7: He's not here.
1: It's getting so dark, you can't...
8: Here I am.
1: Patsy, listen.
8: Here I am.
7: Oh, Nick, are you all right?
1: Oh, let me find the light here.
7: Oh, Nick, what's happened? What are you telling...
1: They tried to hang us. Hang you?
7: Oh, who's that with you, Nick?
6: That's Brown. Nearly passed out. Oh. But I think he's going to pull through now.
7: Oh, Nick, are you all right now?
6: I'm okay. My throat's pretty sore, but I live long enough to see Bardo and his men behind bars.
1: Oh, take it easy, Nick. There's time enough for that.
6: No, there isn't, Riley. Patsy, you stay here with Brown. Look out for him. Riley, where's your car?
1: It's just on the block. Why?
6: We haven't a second to lose. We gotta follow Bardo.
1: Huh?
6: Every minute counts now, and a woman's life's at stake.
1: There's no sign of him yet, Nick.
6: Oh, that's all right, Riley. Keep straight ahead on this road. Hey, do you have an extra gun in the car?
1: Yeah. You'll find one under the seat there.
6: Good. Oh, yes. Here it is.
1: Well... How does your head feel, Nick?
6: Much better now.
1: How did you ever get loose, Nick? They actually had you strung up, didn't they?
6: They sure did. I can still feel it.
1: Well, how did you do it?
6: Well, after they tied my wrists, I got Bardo to talking. That gave me time to work them loose.
1: Oh, you mean you swelled your wrists when they tied them so that when you relaxed, they'd be so much smaller, huh?
6: Mm-hmm. Except that having my hands free wouldn't have helped me much if Bardo and his men hadn't left right away. Fortunately, they saw you coming across the street, and they ran as soon as they strung us up.
1: Well, what did you do then, Nick?
6: By that time, I'd worked my hands loose. So I grabbed the rope above my head, pulled myself up.
1: Phew, that was close.
6: Yes, it was. I cut the rope with a little trick knife that's built into my tie clasp. I never thought to look for one there. Then I cut Brown down. Poor fellow, he was almost gone.
1: Well, thank heavens you outsmarted them, Nick. As for Bartow, that dirty, murdering, no good scoundrel.
6: Oh, look,
1: like
6: Riley.
1: It.
6: Huh? There's a car ahead of us.
1: Oh, is that the right one, Nick?
6: Let me see. There's so much dust on that. 3J2O... R7, is that last? Oh, 6. Yes, that's the car. All right, now take it easy, Riley. I don't want him to get suspicious.
1: Right. Yeah, they're turning up that dirt road there, Nick. Shall I follow him?
6: Say,
0: I know where that hideout is now.
1: You do?
0: Yes. Must be the old Fairbanks Cave, not far from here. Barter used it before. You stop the car here. If luck's with us, this is the end of the trail. And the end of Bartow.
2: Yeah. That's it over there, Riley. See it now?
1: Yeah, we got him cornered like rats, Nick. All we have to do now is sit tight and wait for him to come out.
0: No, that won't do. They've got Mrs. Brown in there. We've got to get in before it's too late.
2: Hey, Nick. There's someone coming out. It's Trigger. Come on, Riley. This is our chance. Quiet now. We'll creep up on him.
1: I'm right with you, Nick.
2: You get behind him.
1: Oh!
0: Ah, that was worth $20. Now for the boss himself.
9: Well, boss, when are we going to get it over with?
3: Right now, Malone. Did you take a look at her?
9: Yeah, she's all tied up the way we left her.
3: All right. Say, Trigger. Trigger.
10: Yeah, boss, coming. What's up?
3: That special little job on the lady inside. We're going to take care of that right now.
10: Then what, boss?
3: What do you mean, then what? Then we bury her, of course. And that's the end of Mrs. Brown. Then my wife takes over, claims the fortune, and we're all set for life.
10: Oh, yeah, yeah. I was forgetting that you're going to palm the wife off as Mrs. Brown.
3: You talk too much, Trigger. I prefer action.
0: And so do I. Get your hands up, Clint Bartow, and you too, Malone.
3: Hey, what is this?
2: Boss, that's...
10: Hoist is by... Hoist by his own petard, eh, Bartow?
2: They caught her. It can't be, boss.
0: But it is. Now back up, both of you, and keep those hands up high. Riley.
1: Yeah, Nick.
0: Come on in.
1: Good work, Nick. Were you in time?
0: Yes, Mrs. Brown's okay. She's inside there.
1: Well, I guess we can call it a day, Nick. You saved the lives of the Browns, and we got Bartow and his gang where we can put him away forever.
0: That's right. That's true. Clint Bartow and his tricks. Hoist by his own petard.
1: Huh? What in the world does that expression mean, Nick?
0: It's an old Hindu proverb, Riley. It means, man who make noose for other fellow, sometime find it around own neck.

0: This has been another of the strange adventures of Nick Carter, Master Detective, which are brought to you regularly at this same time by WOR Mutual. What's on the menu for next week, Nick?
1: Imagine a murderer sitting in the death cell at State's prison. It's just 8 hours before he's scheduled to die in the electric chair.
2: And then suddenly he sends for Nick Carter to prove he's innocent.
0: Why did he wait so long before he sent for Nick?
1: Well, that's all a part of the story, Joe.
2: But I want to tell you that the next 8 hours were about the busiest 8 hours that Nick ever spent.
0: And was he innocent?
1: That's also a part of next week's story.
2: In other words, Mr. Ripley, we're just not telling anymore until next week.
0: So I see.
1: But I think when you've heard it, you'll agree that it's a story well worth hearing. So long.
2: So long, folks.
0: So long to both of you for another week. In the strange adventure you have just heard, Nick Carter was impersonated by Lon Clark, Patsy by Helen Choate. The story was written for Nick Carter by Ralph Burkey. Original music was played by Lou White. The entire production was under the direction of Jock McGregor. Next week, at the same time, listen to another curious experience of Nick Carter entitled
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0: This story is a copyrighted feature of Street & Smith Publications, Incorporated. 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

0: Ladies and gentlemen, the ringing of that phone bell brings you mystery, adventure.
1: Nero Wolfe's office, Archie Goodwin speaking. Just a moment, please. Hey, boss, Mr. Tom Wilcox wants an appointment. How about 1 o'clock?
2: Archie, no appointments today. I intend to pot some dendrobium offsets.
1: 1 o'clock will be fine, Mr. Wilcox.
2: See the Tom Wilcox who was acquitted yesterday of the murder of that singer, Keith Hansen?
1: Mr. Wilcox, are you the Tom Wilcox who... Oh, you are. I see.
2: What does he want with me?
1: Mr. Wilcox, why do you seek Mr. Wolfe's services? I see. Well, our fee is $1,000 with a retainer of $500, okay? Oh, yes, Mr. Wolfe will see you. What's that? Hey, what was that? Hey, Mr. Wilcox!
2: Archie, stop shouting hey.
1: He whispered someone was at the window. Then I heard a shot and he dropped the phone. Boss, I'm afraid we've just lost a client.

Ladies and gentlemen, it's that renowned genius who is the bulkiest, bulkiest, most ponderous, and most brilliant detective in the world. Yes, none other than that chairborne mass of unpredictable intellect, Nero Wolfe, created by Rex Stout and brought to you in a new series of adventures over this NBC network in the person of Mr. Sidney Greenstreet.

0: This episode is one Nero Wolfe refers to as a slight case of perjury. It all started with a phone call from Tom Wilcox and the ensuing shot, which I was sure had brought our newfound income to an early end. Anyway, there was the shot and... Hello? Mr. Wilcox? Hello? Well, boss, I've certainly waited long enough for him to come back to the phone. We may have just lost a nice bankroll.
1: Nonsense, Archie. Other clients will rescue us. Now for a cold bottle of beer, Archie.
0: We're almost out of beer. I better get over there and see what happened to Mr. Wilcox.
1: The beer first.
0: Nero Wolfe's office, Archie Goodwin speaking. Oh, Wilcox, you all right? Was that a shot? It was, huh? I'm glad it missed.
1: Tell him to come right over here.
0: Yeah, you dug the slug out of the wall. Well, come right over. Boss, the police never found the gun that killed Keith Hansen.
1: No gun was found.
0: Wilcox said he thinks he was shot at with a .32. He dug the bullet out of the wall. The murderer of Hansen must now be after Wilcox.
1: If Wilcox is telling the truth.
0: He was acquitted. The society gal, Mrs. Patricia Park, established his alibi, said she was with Wilcox at the time the murder was supposed to have occurred.
1: I read the papers, Archie.
0: Where's last night's paper? Wow, boss, look at her picture. Ooh, she's a honey.
1: Archie, will you get me some beer?
0: Well, if you move your arm 6 1/4 inches, you can't possibly miss it. Mr. Wolfe, this is Tom Wilcox, our new client.
2: How do you do?
1: Archie, the red leather chair for Mr. Wilcox.
2: Mr. Wolfe, I'd like your aid in finding the murderer of Keith Hansen.
1: Gee, why do you suppose you were shot at this morning?
2: I gave a statement to the press last night, which was printed this morning, saying that I was going to seek out the killer of Keith Hansen. The killer obviously wants me stopped. Here's the bullet, a .32, I'd say.
1: Why did you go to Keith Hansen's apartment on the day of his death?
2: I went there to tell him to stay away from my sister. We had a fight. The manager came and stopped us. I told Hansen I'd kill him if he didn't lay off. The manager heard this. Then I went home.
0: What time was that?
2: About 8:30. The police claimed I returned to Hansen's apartment and shot him. I couldn't prove I was at home all night. It was going rough for me until Patricia Park testified she was with me at the time when the crime was said to have been committed.
1: Why didn't you tell the police in the first place that this Patricia Park was with you?
2: Well, that's the whole trouble. She wasn't.
1: What?
2: Her claim that she spent the hours from 9 till midnight with me was a lie. In fact, I'd never met the woman in my life.
1: Have you contacted this Patricia since your release, Mr. Wilcox?
2: Yes, but she refuses to see me.
1: Archie, phone Mrs. Patricia Park and tell her that she must see you at once for her own good. Time is of the essence.
0: And what else can you tell me, Mrs. Park?
3: Mr. Goodwin, I haven't anything more to say than I've already said.
0: All I want is a simple answer as to why you lied about being with Tom Wilcox.
3: Well, Tom Wilcox is a very fine man, but he isn't telling you the truth.
0: Did you commit the murder and succeed in establishing your own alibi by swearing you and Tom Wilcox were together 10 miles from the scene of the crime?
3: I did not.
0: Do you own a gun?
3: Don has one around.
0: Who's Don?
3: Don's my husband.
0: Oh, is he here?
3: I doubt it. He's never here. He spends most of his time at the bookies, throwing away every cent he can get his hands on. I've had to cut his allowance to practically nothing.
0: Doesn't he work?
3: No. He studied medicine, but gave it up. He was an illustrator for years, but gave that up when his eyes were burned in a plane crash.
0: Mm-hmm. Where's the gun?
3: It's in the desk. It used to be in here.
0: What caliber?
3: I don't know.
0: Where were you at 10 o'clock this morning?
3: Why, I think I was with the cook.
0: Someone fired a shot at Tom Wilcox this morning through the window.
3: No. Oh, no. Archie, please don't continue with this investigation, please.
0: How well did you know Keith Hansen?
3: Not very well, but enough to realize he was no good. Mr. Goodwin, if you'll drop this case, I'll give you $1,000 cash.
0: Not interested. But I am interested in learning why you lied, why Tom was shot at this morning, and why you should try to bribe me.
3: You must stop for your own sake.
0: How will it benefit me to step out of it?
3: The killer tried to stop Tom Wilcox. You might be next, and he may not miss this time.
0: Go on. Why have you been protecting Wilcox?
3: I believe Tom Wilcox was innocent, and I didn't want him to be sentenced to die, so... So I lied at the trial.
0: He told us today he'd never seen you before.
3: That's true. But he looked so innocent, so clean and good and decent.
0: That's not very believable. If you don't think Wilcox killed Hansen, who do you think did it?
3: Please believe me, Archie. I don't know. I don't, I tell you.
4: Hi, sis. Hey, what's the matter? Are we intruding?
3: Oh, hello, Marge. Brad, come in. This is Mr. Goodwin, my sister and brother-in-law, Marge and Brad Keene.
4: How do you do?
5: Hello. What gives, and who's Mr. Goodwin?
3: A private detective, Marge. I've just explained to Mr. Goodwin that I wasn't with Tom Wilcox at the time of Keith Hansen's murder.
5: Pat, why did you tell him that?
6: Mr. Goodwin, I hope you will not use this knowledge against Pat.
4: Did you all know Keith Hansen?
3: Yes. And my husband and Keith went to school together.
6: Keith, Don, and I were on the same polo team.
4: Where were you at the time of the Hansen murder, Mr. King?
3: He and Don were attending a horse show at Madison Square Garden. Marge and I didn't want to go. We stayed here.
4: Where were you at 10 this morning, Mr. King?
6: Why, I had an appointment with my dentist, Dr. Flagg, Rockefeller Center.
4: And you, Mrs. King?
5: I was shopping. Ilsa's salon, a salon dresses. Why all this questioning?
3: Marge, someone tried to kill Tom Wilcox this morning.
5: What?
4: May I use the phone, Mrs. Park?
3: Yes, of course. First door to your left.
4: Suppose you try to find the gun.
3: Marge, that gun is missing from the desk.
6: I haven't seen it.
4: Do you know the caliber, Mr. King?
6: 32, I think.
3: It must be in the house.
4: For your sake, I hope you find it.

0: Just now, she was with her sister, Marge King. Marge and her husband, Brad, have alibis, and all have alibis for this morning. I'll check them before I return.
1: Where were they the night of the Hanson murder?
0: Well, Brad and Don Park, that's Pat's husband, were at the Madison Square Garden horse show. Pat and Marge were together here at the house.
1: Impossible to verify the Madison Square alibi at this date. Check all the rest and come home for lunch. It's Oysters Rockefeller.
0: Has Inspector Kramer arrived yet?
1: He has, and left the police records on the Hanson murder. He has taken the bullet Wilcox brought to be checked at ballistics.
0: Good. Pat had a .32 caliber gun in the desk in the library. It's now missing.
1: Indeed.
0: And boss, Pat just offered me $1,000 to quit the case. When I refused, she said if I didn't lay off, something might happen to me.
1: Oh, dear me. That would be most upsetting, eh? After lunch, I want you to visit the late Keith Hansen's apartment. Bye.
2: Before you join the others, Mr. Goodwin, I want to talk to you.
3: All right. Close the door, Marge.
2: Pat didn't mean anything when she offered you money, Archie. And she wasn't threatening you, honest.
3: I'm convinced. Why the pressure?
2: Well, why don't you sit down? Here, by me.
3: Okay. What's on your mind, huh?
2: Archie, I can add another $1,000 to what Pat offered. Wouldn't that be enough, Archie? I can give it to you right now. Brad will write a check.
3: Does Brad want me to stop, too?
2: He said you couldn't be persuaded.
3: Every one of you seems to have had a reason for killing Hanson. None of you apparently liked him. Now, be a good little girl, Marge, and stop trying to act like a Delilah. If you're innocent, you have nothing to worry about.
2: You're stuffy. I hope you do get hurt.
3: Thanks a million. Now let's join the others. Well, Pat, did you find the gun?
4: I can't find it anywhere. Oh, Mr. Goodwin, this is Don Park, my husband.
3: How do you do?
5: How are you?
3: Have you seen the gun, Mr. Park?
6: Not for ages. You're a detective, eh?
3: Yeah. May I ask where you were this morning about 10?
6: Why? Well, frankly, I was at my bookies.
3: Where's that?
6: I can't tell you. But I'll call him and you can check it.
3: Were you and Brad together at all times during the horse show the night of Keith Hansen's murder?
6: No. Brad wandered away a couple of times, and I saw some people on you.
7: You know how it is. We'd meet at intervals.
4: Archie, you're wasting your time. None of us is guilty. I made a fool of myself, that's all. Tom Wilcox was such a decent man that I hated to see him have to pay for taking Keith Hansen's rotten life.
6: If a man's guilty, why should you butt in? You never use your head.
2: Pat is one person who thinks of others before herself.
4: Marge, forget it.
6: Now you've got private detectives snooping around. What are you after, Goodwin? Who are you working for? Why don't you let my wife alone? The case is closed, isn't it?
3: Maybe.
4: Don, this just makes it more interesting to Mr. Goodwin.
6: As a matter of fact, I think you all know more than you're telling. I still think Tom Wilcox killed him. And there's only one reason why Pat should protect him.
4: Don, that's enough.
3: Nice, happy family. Suffering all the torments of a guilty conscience, is that it?
7: What are you trying to do, Mr. Goodwin? Get your nose poked?
3: Not exactly.
7: If not, you'd better leave.
3: Okay, Mr. King, I'll run along. Mr. Wolf will be anxiously waiting to hear about this. So long.
1: Pat Park's cook verified her alibi for 10 o'clock this morning, then. What about the other alibis?
3: Well, Brad's dentist said that he didn't get to Brad until about 10:30. His appointments had run over. He wasn't sure if Brad was there at 10 or not. The nurse was out at that time. Marge's alibi is no good. That mob at Ilse's, the saleswomen wouldn't have known their own mothers. Don's alibi checks if we can take the word of the bookie.
1: Don and Pat, then, are the only ones who have alibis that checked, huh?
3: That's right. Are these the reports Inspector Kramer brought?
1: Mm-hmm.
3: Keith Hansen's body showed obvious signs of battery. Lips were swollen and lacerated, clothes disarranged. Knuckles of the right hand were skinned, nose fractured. Major contusion over the right eye, and the eyes were closed. 32 caliber bullet was embedded in the left chest wall. Wow, what a battle.
1: I am of the opinion that Hansen was battered by two different people. I think someone arrived after Wilcox was thrown out by the manager, and this someone gave Hansen another beating.
3: Really, boss?
1: Come, let's have dinner. Then you must get over to Hansen's apartment.

0: Marge's name is in there. Apparently, he'd known her before she was married, when she was Marge Van Cott.
1: I see.
0: Her married name, King, was added in a different colored ink. Pat's phone number's there, and of course, Don's and Brad's office numbers. There are a few bills, but no letters, no clues.
1: Sure.
0: Boss, I've combed the place, and there's no... Hey, wait a minute, I'll call you back. Who's there?

0: Archie, you know I dislike the banging of jaws. Sign of ill breeding. Archie, what happened to you?
1: Target for tonight, Archie Goodwin.
0: Your forehead's bleeding. You better have Fritz fix it.
1: Well, my head can wait. Some guy certainly surprised me at Hanson's. Creased me on the forehead. Good thing I snapped off the lights. He emptied his gun at me. He scuffled and he got away. And then I dug his slug out of a chair. I think it's a .32. But look at this, boss. A little round piece of glass. Found it on the floor.
0: It's very small, very smooth. And concavo-convex in shape. Half an inch diameter.
1: Watch crystal?
0: Don't think so. The edges are too smoothly ground. I'll examine it under a magnifying glass.
1: I'll get it, boss. Oh, hi, Tom. Come in. Mr. Wilcox, boss.
2: Archie, hey, what's happened to you?
1: Somebody tried to scalp me.
0: Good evening, Mr. Wilcox.
1: The red leather chair, Tom.
0: Archie, please finish your report. Did you notice anything else of importance at Hanson's apartment?
2: Is that where this happened?
1: Yeah. Well, there were dozens of gals' photos scattered around.
0: Photos, eh? But no letters, Archie?
1: Not a one.
0: There must be some letters, Archie. Love letters. Wherever we have girls' photos and telephone numbers, I assure you they're bound to be love letters. That is what we must find. But then we'd have a motive.
1: Yeah, but where do I look, huh?
0: Go to Hanson's dressing room at the Club Diablo. I have just phoned the place. A female singer is substituting for Hanson. But she won't arrive until supper hour. Mr. Wilcox, accompany Mr. Goodwin, if you please. Keep your eyes open. I need the boy.
1: Then you do love me, boss? Come on, Tom. Let's look at this Club Diablo.
2: Well, I fixed it up with a stage door. Here, this is Hanson's dressing room.
1: What a layout. The dressing room's fancier than most of the Met stars get.
2: Hanson fixed it up himself. A bar, refrigerator, hot plate, television set. He could live here.
1: Some of this stuff could be the new girl singers.
2: I don't think so.
1: Well, let's get to work, Tom. Take the drawers in his dressing table first.
2: What are we looking for, Archie?
1: Mr. Wolf says the motive. He means letters. There's nothing here. Nothing in the desk. New singer must have cleaned it out for her things.
2: Nothing in the books.
1: Don't pass up that refrigerator.
2: Nope. Empty. Hey, there is something here. Back of the ice cube trays. Come here.
1: Oh, wow. Mr. Wolf said there had to be letters, and so there are letters. Lots of them. Hey, here's one from Marge. And another. And look here. Really confidential letters from a dozen society gals.
2: There's something else in the back.
1: Bank book. Well, you know, a singer like Keith didn't make this much.
2: No, that kind of money didn't come from crooning.
1: This guy Keith was really shaking these babes down.
2: Archie, someone's coming. Listen.
1: Quick, behind the door and grab him. Douse the lights.
3: Run, Marge, run!
1: Hold it, Tom. Well, it's you two.
3: You dirty rat. Hidden woman.
4: Tom, what are you and Archie doing here?
3: The letters. Archie, you found them.
4: Archie, please, give me those letters.
1: Don't touch. I'll just put them safely away in my pocket. Besides, you didn't write all of these.
3: Give them to me. At least give me my letters.
1: I'll tell you what. You go on home and stay there, and we'll leave it up to Mr. Wolf. Tom, take him outside. I want to use his phone.
2: Come along, ladies. Let us oblige Mr. Goodwin. I'll meet you at the stage door, Archie.
1: Right.

0: Archie, what happened? Are you hurt? Here, let me help you.
1: I'm all right, I guess. Ooh, my head. Did you see anybody?
0: No, I didn't. I shouldn't have left you.
1: Turn out the lights before I saw him. He whispered. Got away with all the evidence. Where are the girls?
0: I sent them home in a cab.
1: Well, let's get over to Mr. Wolf's. This is tough luck. If I'm not mistaken, his next move will be to have a little get-together with all concerned. Come on.
2: Archie, the door, our guests are arriving.
1: Excuse me, Tom. Come in, Inspector Kramer.
3: Good one.
2: Good evening, Inspector.
3: Well, Mr. Wolf, got the killer. You said you'd hand him over to me this evening.
2: In time, Inspector. You know Tom Wilcox, of course.
3: Mr. Wolf,
4: evening, Inspector.
2: What about the ballistics report, Inspector?
3: The bullet was shot from the same gun that killed Hanson.
2: And that gun, I am certain, came from the home of Pat and Don Parks. Marge and Brad King also had access to it. I have one more bullet here, Inspector. One fired at Mr. Goodwin. I'm sure it was also shot from the same gun. However, it isn't important now.
1: It isn't important? It almost cost me my life.
2: You can make it into a charm if you wish. Inspector Kramer, before our other guests arrive, I must tell you that Mrs. Park lied on the witness stand. She was not with Tom Wilcox at the time Keith Hanson was murdered. In fact, they were absolute strangers.
3: What?
2: Sit down, Inspector. Four other guests are due to arrive any moment.
3: Well, who are the other guests?
2: Patricia and Don Park, Marge and Brad King. One or all is involved in the Hanson murder. Archie, do any of these people wear spectacles?
1: Nope, none of them.
4: Do you know why this person killed Hanson, Mr. Wolf?
2: First of all, Hanson was a blackmailer. The girl Marge was the current victim. The letters Hanson held were a threat. I'll explain later.
1: Well, then Pat must have thought that Marge killed Hanson to get the letters, and she lied on the stand to save Tom's life because she believed Tom was innocent.
3: Where's this Marge King? I'll have her picked up.
2: Sit down, Inspector. Archie, I believe our guests are arriving now.
1: Come in.
3: How are you?
2: Good evening. Archie, cheers. Inspector Kramer, Patricia and Don Park, Marge and Brad King, and this is Tom Wilcox.
5: We've met at the Club Diablo this afternoon.
3: All right, Mr. Wolf. Which one is it?
2: Patience, Inspector. One of these five people is the murderer of Keith Hanson, a killer.
6: What is this nonsense?
1: Please sit down. Mr. Wolf speaking. Go ahead, boss.
2: Any one of you had sufficient motive to have committed the Hanson murder. Not one of you has established a bona fide alibi. You who are actually innocent must tell the truth, or you should all suffer as accessories after the fact.
5: Mr. Wolf, you're wasting your time.
2: Marge, several years ago, you were secretly married to Keith Hanson. It lasted but 1 week. You gave Keith the money to get a divorce from you at Mexico. He didn't, which made you a bigamist when you married Brad. Keith was all set to blackmail you. He knew your husband, Brad, was wealthy.
7: Marge, is this true?
5: Yes. Oh, please, Brad, I thought he got the divorce.
7: If I'd known that, I would have killed Hanson myself.
3: Maybe you did kill him.
2: One moment, Inspector. Patricia, you lied on the stand to protect Tom Wilcox here because you believe your sister Marge was guilty of Hanson's murder. Why did you believe her guilty? Were you at the scene of the crime?
5: Marge, it's time to tell the truth and clear all this up.
6: You won't be satisfied until you're in jail. Will you shut up?
1: Quiet, please. Go ahead, Marge.
5: All right. Keith Hanson was shot from the bedroom while I stood talking to him in the living room.
1: You went there to buy back your letters?
5: Yes, Pat drove me to his apartment. There was no place to park, so she said she'd drive around the block until I came out. That's why she's never been sure whether I killed him or not. That's right. Because I feel I might have shot him if I'd been in your place. Because of what Hanson did.
2: What was it he did?
5: Keith Hanson demanded $10,000 in exchange for the letters. Pat loaned me the money so Brad wouldn't know.
6: What? Is that true, Pat? You loaned her $10,000?
5: I got to Keith's apartment about 9:30. He looked awful. He obviously had been in a fight. The room was mussed up and his nose was bleeding.
2: Yes, go on.
5: He went to the bedroom to get the letters and came back saying they were gone. I didn't believe him. Keith said he knew who'd taken them and he'd have them back by morning. He grabbed the money from me and put it in his pocket. He was just about to tell me who took the letters when there was a shot from the bedroom door. Keith Hansen fell to the floor, but I didn't see anyone. I wanted to get my money from his coat pocket, Pat's money. I couldn't touch him. His staring, wide-open eyes were horrifying. I ran.
7: Poor baby, why didn't you tell me?
3: I think you're lying, young lady. You took the gun from your sister's desk, and when Keith Hansen didn't produce the letters, you deliberately shot him. You didn't even offer him any money. You kept it yourself.
5: No, I didn't. Oh, Pat, don't believe him.
7: Inspector Kramer, she's innocent. I know who did it.
5: Oh, no, Pat, stop. Oh, Brad, what are you saying?
3: All right, break it up.
6: Yeah, so do I know, Brad. That's why you left the horse show. I thought you were guilty all along.
7: All right, Inspector. Now you know.
6: I don't get this, boss.
2: Inspector, ladies and gentlemen, please. First, which of you had some medical training?
6: Medical training? Well, Keith Hansen and I both went to medical school. Why?
2: That is most enlightening, Mr. Bart.
5: Marge and I were nurses' aides during the war.
2: Then perhaps you can interpret this medical phraseology for me. These few lines from this little medical book. Archie, hand it to Dunpop. Will you read it, please? Top of page 75.
6: It says the form of pernicious anemia commonly found in the human is...
2: Now, Don, hold your hand over your right eye and read on.
6: What? Also common to the many lower...
2: Now, cover the left eye and read with the other.
6: What is this?
2: Go ahead.
6: Well, many, many lower animals and this light isn't so good.
2: Step close to me. Yes, thank you. Mr. Park, here is the contact lens for your right eye. I'm sure you've been tremendously handicapped without it all day. Inspector Don Park is your murderer.
6: Don't move, Park.
8: Keep away, I warn you.
5: No!
8: Drop that gun, Park.
5: Keith.
8: Hey, Keith.
5: Keith.
1: Well, I got his gun. There you are, Inspector. He's all yours now.
7: Okay, come on.
6: Okay, Goodwin. But I'll get out of this.
2: You trapped yourself, Don, by your contact lens. It dropped from your eye during the scuffle with Archie in the Hansen apartment this afternoon. And the gun Archie just took from you is undoubtedly the murder weapon. And the gun that fired the bullets at Wilcox and Archie today.
1: Hey, Tom, are you all right? There's blood on the side of your head.
9: I just grazed my scalp. You and I must have hard heads.
2: Well, that's that. Thanks so much, Inspector, for dropping in. Come again, won't you?
1: This was a rough day's work, boss.
2: Send me an Archie, please.
1: Right. Hey, what was that business about the medical training?
2: Marge said the body of Keith had staring, wide-open eyes, preventing her from touching the body. But the police found the eyelids closed. How did they get closed?
1: Well, he must have bothered Don, too, and he closed them. His medical training.
2: Right. A layman would never touch the eyes of the dead. Marge couldn't, not even to get back the $10,000.
1: Here's your beer. Why did Don do all this, boss?
2: Obviously, he learned of Hanson's blackmail scheme and was trying to force him to agree to split Marge's $10,000. Don was quite startled a minute ago to learn that Pat, his own wife, put up the money. However, when they heard Marge arriving, Don stepped into the bedroom, found Marge's letters in there, and must have hidden in the closet.
1: And then as Keith Hansen was about to speak Don's name, Don shot him and took Marge's money. Of course, he planned to carry on a blackmailing of Marge himself, thinking the money would come from Brad.
2: Yes. And you are warming that beer with your hot little hands. Pour it, please.
1: There you are.
2: You've had a rough day, beaten twice and lost to interesting women. Tonight, you may open your bedroom window. Good night, Archie.

0: Tonight's transcribed story by Gladys Williams was based on the characters created by Rex Stout. This is an Edwin Fadiman production, produced and directed by J. Donald Wilson. In the cast were Harry Bartell as Archie Goodwin, and Mary Lansing, Gene Bates, Paul Marion, Barney Phillips, Ken Peters, and Bill Johnstone. Next week at this same time, Nero Wolfe and Archie will bring you The Case of the Lost Heir. Don Stanley speaking. Three chimes mean good times on NBC.
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14: The Adventures of Frank Race, starring Paul Dubov. war changed many things, the face of the earth and the people on it. Before the war, Frank Race worked as an attorney, but he traded his law books for the cloak and dagger of the OSS. And when it was over, his former life was over too. Adventure had become his business. The adventures of Frank

0: now we join Frank Race for the adventure of the Green Doubloon.
1: Central America and rain. They go together like bread and jam, only the combination is not nearly so pleasant. Our plane was a few minutes from the landing field at Calan, gate to the eastern entrance of the Panama Canal. And Mark Donovan was doing a little bouncing of his own, independent of the atmospheric conditions.
2: Oh, brother, next time I come down this part of the world, I'm taking a nice, slow cattle boat. Even if I have to share a room with a wild bull.
1: It is a little bumpy, Mark.
2: A little bumpy, the man says. I would like to see Gene Autry stay in his seat if it wasn't for the safety belt.
1: We're losing altitude. You'll be on the ground in a few minutes.
2: Yeah. I hope the weather is nicer down there than it is up here. Look, what do we have to come to this place for, anyhow?
1: To see if we can persuade an embezzler to part with $300,000 in exchange for his freedom.
2: 300 G's?
1: Yes.
2: So why didn't they just get in touch with the cops down here and have them latch onto the guy?
1: The company figures he might give up the money if I can convince him of the error of his ways and promise that no charges will be pressed.
2: Mm. Look, who is the guy? What makes him so sure he's down here?
1: His name is David Bellamy, and he's a passenger on the SS Kermit bound for Peru. According to the timetable, the Kermit figures to be in port at Calan, waiting to go through the locks to the Pacific.
2: You know anything about this Bellamy guy?
1: Yes. Used to be a radio actor and a master of dialects. Then he got in trouble and spent some time in prison. While he was there, he learned accounting.
2: Brother, he must have learned plenty to be able to juggle 300 grand. Hey, look. If he learned accounting while he was locked up, what did they lock him up for in the first place?
1: He served 8 years for manslaughter, Mark. He killed a man with his bare hands. If you're a kid addicted to the making of mud pies, then Calan in the rain will appeal to you. But if you're an adult addicted to the simple comforts of life, there are better places. However, the weather wasn't the only unpleasant feature about Calan. There was an additional unpleasant touch, supplied by the office of the Port Authority.
3: I'm sorry, Mr. Race, but your friend Mr. Bellamy isn't aboard the Kermit. He was when she made port this morning, but he seems to have disappeared.
1: I see. Thanks.
3: Of course, the ship has just started through the locks. He may catch up along the way. Passengers do miss connections sometimes. It's not unusual.
2: Yeah. Maybe one on a bender in town and he'll turn up later. We can go on a ship and wait for him.
1: No, he won't be turning up later. Come on, Mark.
2: Grace, look. How do you know the guy won't be going back to the Kermit?
1: Because the passage he booked to Peru is too obvious. It's a throw-off. He came this far, but now he'll try to make a connection to go someplace else. And this time, he won't leave a trail.
2: Yeah, but you're not sure of that.
1: No, I'm not. But I can make sure. You go aboard the Kermit. See if he shows up in the next couple of hours. If he doesn't, meet me back here at the port office.
2: Okay. But where are you going?
1: I'm going to see if I can find out how a man would go about disappearing in Panama. I knew that Bellamy wasn't going to be easy to find. Away from the ship, he was going to have another name. And since he was an expert in dialects, there was every chance he'd adopt a different nationality. I thought about it as I made my way through the narrow streets, deserted in the rainy night. I seemed to be the only man without shelter in Colin, but I wasn't.
2: Do you have a match, senor?
1: Huh? Oh, I didn't see you. Yes, I have a match. But I doubt if you can get a light in the rain.
2: I like the rain, senor. I always get what I want in the rain. People are so nice. They never refuse Diego.
1: That isn't a cigarette in your hand.
2: No, senor. No. That's a gun. Step into the doorway.
1: How can I refuse?
2: Now, if the senor has any valuable he wishes to contribute to Diego's welfare fund, Diego will be most grateful.
1: I only have a little cash, but this wristwatch is worth a sizable sum.
2: Yes, that's going to be fine.
1: He bent his head slightly to look at the watch, and his gun hand dipped automatically. We were in tight quarters in the doorway. I brought my hands up to undo the watch strap, stepped quickly to the side, and let Diego have a left in the solar plexus. Now, drop it!
2: If you insist.
1: Ah, that's better. I'll confiscate this weapon for the present.
2: Oh,
4: The senor talk like a gentleman. Such a gentleman wouldn't waste his time taking Diego to the police. Besides, Diego would be an excellent guy.
1: Guy? Si. Come off it, Diego. You're not a native. You're a Mexican. I can tell by your accent.
4: The senor is clever. They didn't like Diego in Mexico, so Diego ran away.
1: And you got this far before you ran out of breath. All right.
4: The police might send Diego back to Mexico, and I can't stand that place on account of my health.
1: Fugitives who get into a place are usually smart enough to have their eye on an exit. Turning Diego over to the Panama authorities might take him off the streets, but it wouldn't bring me closer to Bellamy. I had a hunch, and I played it.
4: Senor, I would do anything to avoid the police.
1: I'm not turning you in. I can't afford it.
4: This senor has a dislike for men in uniforms.
1: Let's say the police would rather find me than you. I've got to get out of here, Diego, and I've got to do it without a passport. Maybe you know a way.
4: From Colón? Oh, no, senor. Too many American officers.
1: There must be someplace.
4: Si, si. 30 miles to the east, senor, is Puerto Bello. It was once the hiding place of pirates. In Puerto Bello is a cafe called the Green Doubloon.
1: The Green Doubloon?
4: Si, si. And the proprietor is Senor Kamamoto, a Japanese. He is very good at making people disappear, senor.
1: I picked Mark up at our rendezvous, and we headed for Portobello, Caribbean hangout of the old-time pirates. It was a port of intrigue, an international black hole, a Western Hemisphere counterpart of Shanghai or Calcutta or Suez. And at the bottom of the hole, with no other spot claiming competition, was the Green Doubloon.
5: Oh, brother. You ever want anybody's throat slit for half a buck? This is the place.
1: Some boots back there by the wall. Let's take one of them.
5: Ain't you going to ask for this Kamamoto cag?
1: You can die quickly asking questions in a place like this. Or sit down and let somebody else do the asking.
5: Yeah, I guess you're right.
1: If you order anything, Mark, better make it American beer. I wouldn't vouch for the beverages in a place like this.
5: You don't have to vouch for the beverages, but personally, brother, I would vouch for the doll which is walking toward us here or any place else.
6: Welcome to the Green Doubloon, gentlemen.
1: She was Eurasian, an Oriental half-caste. And when they're beautiful, they make other women take a tight grasp on the arms of their husbands. This one was beautiful. Beautiful enough to make a movie star self-conscious about her faults.
6: I am Mono Kamamoto. My father is the proprietor. I see my voice surprises you.
1: I expected more of an accent.
6: My mother was an Englishwoman.
1: Your mother and your father are to be congratulated.
6: That is a very nice thing for you to say. But now, I will say something to you that will not sound nice. But if you are intelligent, you will be grateful.
1: All right, baby, what is it?
6: Leave the Green Doubloon. Do not look back. And do not come back.
1: We want to leave more than the Green Doubloon. We want to leave Panama quickly and quietly.
4: Yeah, yeah, fast and with no noise, see?
6: Then you have come in search of escape and not in pursuit of another?
1: Yes, and I'm ready and willing to pay for my passage.
6: Who sent you here?
1: A man named Diego. We had to leave Mexico rather abruptly.
4: Right. Guy at the bar looking at us. And he ain't friendly.
1: I've been watching him.
4: He's coming his way.
6: I had better leave.
1: No,
6: you.
1: Stay.
7: Mona, come back to the bar.
1: She's having a drink with us.
6: I'd better go. He will make trouble.
1: I grabbed her arm and held her in the chair. The man who'd been standing at the bar moved closer. He was a Norwegian seaman. He was wearing a mate's cap. His soiled white shirt was unbuttoned, revealing a powerful hair-matted chest. Came over and placed his hands palm down on the table.
7: Did you hear me, Mona?
6: Please, Gunner.
7: I've told you before.
1: I caught the movement of his hands as they came away from the table. The back of his hand caught Mona across the face, and I threw the table over and whoa!
5: Get him, Race! Get him! Look out behind you!
1: Gunner had friends, a couple of other Norwegian sailors, and they moved into the fight.
5: Ah, go on, drop that chair, pal.
1: Come on, Gunner, try again.
7: I'll kill you.
5: Come on, Mona, the light.
6: All right.
5: Come on, Race, the back door.
1: I streaked through the door, but somebody intercepted me. I heard the swish of a chair coming through the air and tried to duck. I didn't make it. As the sound of the Green Doubloon faded out, and so did the rain, everything faded away into black silence. came to in a storeroom lighted by a feeble candle. Mark was trussed up in a corner, still unconscious. Two men were seated on a couple of small barrels. One of them was a Japanese.
8: You did considerable damage to my place of business, Mr. Race.
1: How did you know my name?
8: From your American driver's license. This is Mr. Harrow.
1: Oh. Hello.
9: Hello, Race.
1: Harrow was wearing a white suit and a Panama hat, and neither of them had been improved by the climate. On the small finger of his left hand, however, was a blue-white diamond which demanded recognition in any climate.
9: I see you're admiring my ring, Race. It was a gift from a passenger.
1: A passenger?
8: My daughter tells me you are anxious to leave Panama. Mr. Harrow has accommodations for people who find our company boring.
1: I haven't exactly been bored, Mr. Kamamoto. But if Harrow can get us out of here, I'm ready to leave.
9: My yacht, the Chaucer, is in the harbor. We'll sail at 4 a.m. I don't imagine you have a passport.
1: If I had a passport, I'd be sailing from Calan. Where's your next port of call?
9: It's sort of unscheduled, Mr. Race. You'll be dropped off someplace in South America. Venezuela, perhaps, or the Guianas.
1: Will there be other passengers?
9: One other, in addition to you and your friend.
1: Speaking of me and my friend, would you mind untying us?
9: Oh, I'm afraid that isn't quite possible. You see, I'm a stickler for procedure, Mr. Race.
1: And tying up the passengers is part of the procedure?
9: Yes. You'll be blindfolded, taken aboard the yacht just before we sail. It'll be a rather uncomfortable journey, but then one must suffer some to attain one's goal.
1: You mean we'll be tied up all the way?
9: Until we can put you ashore, Mr. Race.
1: I can see the point here where somebody might give you away. But why aboard the ship?
9: Fugitives from the law are risky cargo, Mr. Race. The South American nations are rather thorough about their coastal patrol vessels.
1: I have as much at stake there as you have. I wouldn't want to be caught.
9: Good. Because if you are tied up, we can make sure you won't be caught.
1: What do you mean, Harrow?
9: You and your friend are hot cargo, Mr. Race. The only way to carry hot cargo is to be sure you can get rid of it in a pinch. If we're spotted, Mr. Race, you'll be weighted down and thrown over the side.
0: We'll return to the adventures of Frank Race in just about 1 minute.

0: And now, back to the adventures of Frank Race.
1: A sea voyage with weights around your ankles is no vacation at all, especially when you can't change your mind and go to the mountains instead. Even if David Bellamy and his embezzled $300,000 were on board, chances of getting the money were slim, and chances of leaving the vessel alive seemed even slimmer. It was something to think about in the darkened hole as the yacht Chaucer pitched and rolled her way into the open sea.
2: Oh, brother.
1: That you, Mark?
2: Race?
1: Yeah.
2: Yeah, it's me, I think. Hey, what's going on? An earthquake or something?
1: We're on board a yacht. A kind gentleman is smuggling us into South America.
2: Oh, Father Wright and I would sign away my social security to be smuggled into the Brooklyn Navy Yacht. Hey, wait a minute. Something's wrong with me, Race. I can't move.
1: You're tied up.
2: So come and untie me.
1: I happen to be in the same boat, Marcus, if you'll pardon the pun. Roll around and see if you can work the ropes against something with an edge.
2: All right. No good, Race. Tied to some kind of pipe. I don't... What was that?
1: What's the matter?
2: Something bounced off my head. It was alive.
1: A rat, probably. The hole is full of them.
2: Oh, brother. For this, I give up driving a nice, comfortable cab with not even a mouse in it. A light up there.
1: Somebody coming down. Keep quiet.
3: Race.
1: Mona. What are you doing aboard?
3: I often sail on the Chaucer. My father owned it before Mr. Harrell. I've come to help you.
1: You can start by cutting these ropes. Do you have a knife?
3: No, but I can go and get one.
1: Too risky. There's a very small penknife on the keychain in my pocket.
3: Oh, yes. Yes, I have it. Be still now.
1: Is there another passenger on the ship?
3: Yes, in the captain's cabin.
1: Traveling first class.
4: Think it's Bellamy, Ray?
1: Better be Bellamy. How many in the crew, Mona?
3: 4, including Gunner.
1: Good. I want to see that boy again.
3: Oh, Race, be careful. He wants to kill you. And this time he has a gun. All of the crew are armed. There. Now your hands are free.
1: Now you get to work on Mark. I'll untie the leg ropes.
3: All right.
1: I'm going up on deck, Mark. If I can, I'll make the captain's cabin.
2: All right. What do you want I should do when I get loose?
1: See if you can separate one of the crew from a gun and meet me there. An oil slicker hanging at the top of the companionway, and I slipped it on for cover. The crew on deck was too busy to be counting noses in the storm. I hugged the rail until I got to the captain's cabin, then I caught the door handle and crashed in!
5: Hello, senor.
1: Diego.
5: Senor is surprised. Diego has enough money for an ocean voyage. You see, after you left me, I ran into another man with no wristwatch and much money. He was loaded. Now Diego is loaded.
1: You're liable to be loaded with lead before this trip is over, Diego. They have no intention of landing us safely. We'll be jettisoned at the first sign of a coast patrol boat.
5: Only you and your friends, senor. Not Diego.
1: How come?
5: For the same reason Diego was not tied up in a hole. I seek only to escape, senor. But you have come to find somebody, no?
1: I have come to find somebody, yes. How did you know?
5: I hear them talking. You are looking for David Bellamy, eh?
1: Then he is on board?
5: She, he is on board.
6: Careful, those things are falling. What in the...
1: You hit a reef.
7: We're both with snakes, senor.
6: Diego, get out of here.
1: Don't go for that gun, Harold. You're going to need all the help you can get.
6: All right, Race, I'll make a deal with you. Take the pup in the forward bulkhead. Diego, you go aft. I'll send your friend to help you, Race.
1: All right, you better hit the radio and put out an SOS.
6: That isn't going to be easy. The door to the radio shack is smashed. I'll have to project plenty to be heard over the sound effects.
8: Mr. Harder, the pumps.
6: Hey, never mind him. We'll be lucky if any of us get out of this alive.

0: Oh, brother. My head's a blistered in this pump race.
1: It won't be for much longer. Look up ahead.
0: Hey, that's land, ain't it?
1: It's a small island. There's a patch of clear sky. He's heading her into the lagoon.
0: Oh, brother, safe at last.
1: That's the misstatement of the year. Once we hit the common, that lagoon, that's when the trouble starts.
0: I mean, that's when they're going to start blasting.
1: We'll have outlived our usefulness.
0: All right. It's a pretty narrow opening into that lagoon.
1: Yes, and we're coming into it fast. The tide flow is picking us up now. That narrow entrance may save our lives.
0: How do you figure that?
1: Foliage comes right down to the water and overhangs. We abandon ship as soon as we hit the entrance.
0: You mean we dive for?
1: I'm afraid so, Marcus. It's dive or die. We'll have a better chance if we can get our feet on land.
0: Oh, brother, we're really riding this tide now.
1: Mm-hmm.
0: This tub feels like a surfboard.
1: All right, boy. Here it comes. Stay underwater as much as you can. The current will be rough. Good luck.
0: Good luck, Grace.
1: All right. Dive. Let's go. Oh.

0: Oh. Come out of it, Mark. Come out of it. You're all right.
1: Oh, what I did, the geography books. Thought I have swallowed the whole ocean, and I'll have to be changed. Speaking of geography, where are we?
0: Not too far from where we started. Small island off the Panama coast.
1: Our pals get the ship in, all right?
0: Yes. She's beached in the lagoon. Move that brush a little, and you can see her.
1: Yeah. Yeah, keeled over. That baby ain't going to sail anymore. But where is everybody?
0: I'm afraid they're beating the brush looking for us. They spotted us when I dragged you ashore.
1: This island ain't very big, Race. One of them's liable to yell bingo any minute.
0: Duck!
1: What's the matter?
0: It's Kamamoto. In the tree on the other side of the lagoon. I didn't even know he was on board.
1: Did he see us?
0: No. We better stay low until he comes down.
2: See anything, Kamamoto?
3: Nothing. I'm here.
2: How about you, Gunner?
4: All clear on this side, right down to the beach.
2: They must be on the other side of the lagoon. Find your men now. Beat every inch of that ground.
0: All right, Mark. They'll be coming, and there's no way we can avoid them. We better get busy while we can. Yeah. Or they're coming around.
1: What are we going to do?
0: Ever hear of a Malay man trap?
1: No. What is it, a dame and a sarang?
0: Just as effective. We got to get back into those saplings and pull down some of the vines. We take two of the saplings strong enough to require your weight and mine to bend them. Then we stick them to the ground and make a noose from the vines.
1: You kidding? Well, guns or no guns, I've got to fight them guys and hang myself.
0: If this works, we'll have at least one gun to fight with. You stay undercover. When we get the trap rigged, I'll stake myself out as bait on the other side. Now, as soon as one of them steps into the noose on the ground, release the vine holding the sapling, we'll have ourselves a gun and one man less to contend with.
1: Oh, I get it. Sure. The trees go up and the guy goes up with them, huh?
0: Like a piece of dust in a Hoover vacuum cleaner. Come on, we haven't got much time. That does it, Mark. You know when to release the vines?
1: Sure. As soon as somebody steps into the noose on the ground.
0: Right. We finish just in time. Get hidden.
1: Yeah. You see who it is?
0: It's one of the seamen. I'm going on ahead and draw him after me.
1: Right. Come on, Davy. I'm dying to see if this thing works. Well, come on, stupid. You're looking the wrong way. That's right, Davy. Step right into my parlor. Just a few feet more.
5: Ah!
1: That's the jackpot!
0: Hold on, Mark.
1: Huh? It worked, didn't it? Look at him up there. He's not cold.
0: We can cut him down later. Pick up that gun.
1: Oh, with pleasure. Now we can begin someplace and haul out.
0: No. Now we can reverse tactics. I'm tired of being hunted. I came after Bellamy, and I'm going to get him.
1: But which one of them is Bellamy?
0: I'm not sure. Kamamoto, maybe. Or even Diego. Or Harrow.
1: Kamamoto is Japanese, and Diego is a Mexican.
0: And Bellamy is an expert dialectician. Remember, he did all right as a radio actor.
1: Hey, that's right. That's right. And don't forget that gun I carry. Bellamy once killed a guy with his bare hands, didn't he? Well, that gun has got the biggest hands I ever saw.
0: If Harold got that SOS through and we were piling up on that reef, it may not be long before a patrol boat gets here. I want to have Bellamy wrapped up by then.
1: All right. Hey, here comes a new customer.
0: He sees us.
1: Match up for another one, Race.
0: Nice shooting, boy.
4: Nice shooting, Warren. Don't turn around.
1: What do you like that? Caught flat-footed.
4: Throw the gun behind you. Throw it.
0: Better do it, Mark.
4: I got them, Harrow. I'm going to let them have it right now.
6: No, you're not, Gunner. Drop your weapon, too.
4: Don't you tell me. I've got him. I'll kill you, too.
6: Well, I guess that's the end of the killing, Race.
0: Not while you're still holding that gun.
6: Oh, very well, then. I'll throw it away. I couldn't stand by and see murder done, even if he was going to make it profitable.
0: Are you sure it was the prospect of murder that changed your mind?
6: Why, what do you mean, Race?
0: I mean the United States Coast Guard cutter that's heading into the lagoon.
1: What? Well, what do you know it is?
0: Yes.
1: Oh, brother, look at that beautiful flag.
6: Why, I didn't even see it.
1: Excuse me, Race. I'm going down and throw flowers at those guys.
0: Harrow, what made you kill Gunner?
6: I told you. I didn't want to see him shoot you down in cold blood.
0: You said he was going to make it profitable. What did you mean by that?
6: As you may have guessed, his real name is Bellamy. He's the man you were after.
0: What's your real name, Harrow?
6: I don't understand.
0: You had Mona steer me to Diego. First you wanted me to think that he was Bellamy. But you stopped Gunner from shooting me when you saw that cutter coming into the lagoon. Now that he's dead, you want me to think that he's Bellamy?
6: But he is, I tell you. He was.
0: You ever been a radio actor, Harrow?
6: I've never even listened to the thing.
0: No?
5: Then why did you refer to the storm as sound effects? And why did you say you'd have to project to be heard when you send an SOS?
6: Smart, aren't you, Ray?
5: Smart enough to know radio language when I hear it, Bellamy. I want to make a deal with you on that money you embezzled. Tell me where it is, and there'll be no charges pressed.
6: Can I count on that?
5: Absolutely.
6: Money's in the American Exchange Bank in Brazil under the name of Edward Harrow.
5: Good. Now you won't have any prison term to serve after you're executed.
6: Executed?
5: You're not forgetting you just murdered Gunner, are you?
6: Why, you know... You're not as good as you used to be with bare hands, Bellamy!
1: Hi, Ray, what's going on here? What's going on?
5: Mr. Bellamy just signed off after a mediocre farewell performance.
1: Bellamy? That's Bellamy?
5: Yes, it is. Well, Marcus, what are you looking so unhappy about?
7: Oh, no. Oh, look. Look at them clouds up there. Holy cow, Race, I'd rather be dead. It's gonna rain again.

The Adventures of Frank Race, starring Paul Dubove, with Tony Barrett as Mark Donovan, comes to you from Hollywood. Others heard in tonight's cast were Herb Butterfield, Jack Crucian, Michael Ann Barrett, and Gunnar Peterson. This series is written and directed by Buckley Angel and Joel Murcott. The music is composed and played by Ivan Ditmars. Be sure to be with us again this same time next week for another dramatic chapter in The Adventures of Frank Race. Art Gilmore speaking. This is a Bruce Ells production.

Are you willing to undertake a dangerous mission behind the enemy lines, knowing you may never return alive? What you have just heard is the question asked during the war to agents of the OSS, ordinary citizens who to this question answered, yes. This is Cloak and Dagger.

0: Black warfare, espionage, international intrigue. These are the weapons of the OSS. Today's story, The Black Radio, concerns an OSS agent who broadcast Allied propaganda from behind the enemy lines and is suggested by actual incidents recorded in the Washington files of the Office of Strategic Services. A story that can now be told.
1: It was one of those quiet days. The sun was splashing in through the windows, and I was marking time until lunch in the cafeteria. And a date I had with the red-headed secretary. There were just the two of us in the big gadget room of the OSS in Washington. Just me and Hank Morton. Then all of a sudden, Hank grabbed my arm.
2: Bart, get down! Air raid, duck!
1: Okay, what's the big idea?
2: Oh, boy, I wish I had a camera just then. Brother, did you look scared?
1: All right, what was that thing you just threw in a wastebasket?
2: Just a little noisemaker. Great if you get in a tight spot and want to start a riot.
1: All right, look, let's start from the beginning, huh? How does it work?
2: Well, like you see, it's not very big, just about the size of a lemon. Easy to slip into your pocket. All you do is pull out the cap and throw it, and when it explodes, pow! We call it the Hedy Lamarr.
3: Major Langer, I have a job for you.
1: Yes, sir?
3: When our armies cross the Rhine into Germany, the Freiburg will become a strategic city. The less resistance we get from the people when we make that advance, the less lives will be lost. Up to date, we have no report of any underground or partisan movement there.
1: Mm-hmm. And OSS wants me to go in there with a black radio and soften them up, is that it, sir?
3: Right. Cut in on the Nazi local stations. Broadcast the information we want them to get.
1: Mm-hmm.
3: Another of our agents infiltrated that area over 3 months ago to get acquainted with the city and locate suitable hiding places for the radio.
1: Of course, sir, it'll have to be moved every time we use it.
3: Yes, that's right. Now, we haven't heard from our agent since she was sent in. We didn't want her to run the risk of trying to contact us.
1: Did you say she, Colonel?
3: That's right. Have you any objection to working with a woman, Major?
1: Oh, no, sir. I mean, no, sir.
3: Hmm?
1: Her name was Lucille, the colonel said. I wondered if she was anything like the redhead, Miss Lucille. Nobody had heard from her for months. Maybe she'd been caught. Maybe the Nazis had twisted out of her the reason she'd been sent to Freiburg. Maybe I'd have a reception committee of Germans waiting for me. It gave me something to think about on the plane flying over the Black Forest in Germany a few weeks later.
4: There's your rendezvous point straight ahead, Major.
1: Straight ahead and straight down, you mean?
4: Running in. Ready?
1: Ready?
4: Go. Good luck.
1: I tossed the radio out first, then I jumped after it. No matter how many times I jumped, it was always the first time. The feeling of falling. Sick feeling. Like a dream. I came to with a jolt. A sharp pain across my thighs from the pull of the strap and the crack of the chute. Then, air. All around me. I looked down on a black forest that was blacker than ever at 0400. 4 o'clock in the morning. There were no Germans waiting. But no Lucille either. There was nothing but a foreign country. And up above, the plane faded away. Then it was gone. And I was alone. The radio had floated to Earth about 50 feet away. I checked it, made sure it was all right, buried my parachute, and wondered what to do next. There was a milk wagon coming down the road. I could hear the milk can swaying with the movement of the cart. I could see a shadowy figure holding the reins. I dragged the radio behind a clump of bushes. And then I waited for the wagon to pass. For a moment, I didn't recognize the song. And then, all of a sudden, the words wrote themselves in my head. Come away with me, Lucille. In my merry old Lucille. Lucille.
5: I'm sorry I was late, Major Lang. A German soldier I know stopped to talk. I couldn't break away without being impolite.
1: Well, just as long as you got here.
5: Hurry, Major. Let's go.
1: Yes. I was ever so glad to see anyone in my life.
5: Gee.
1: But I didn't quite expect to meet the milkmaid.
5: What did you think I'd be like, huh?
1: Oh,
5: Come, Major.
1: Well, I had no idea.
5: No doubt you pictured the slim young thing who'd add interest to your intrigue, huh? I've been neither slim nor young for longer than I'd like to remember.
1: Tell me, what did you do before the war, Lucille?
5: Taught history in grade school.
1: Mm-hmm.
5: Now I'm helping to make it. It's a good feeling. Until you consider the possibility of getting caught.
1: Well, we've got to make sure we don't get caught.
5: There is always that possibility, Major. Accept it. And it's much easier to take it if it comes.
1: Yeah? Who is it?
6: May I come in?
1: Well, what do you want?
6: It's your neighbor across the hall. I wish only to make your acquaintance. My name is Gruber. Am I disturbing you, Herr Langer?
1: Well, you know my name, I see.
6: As a poor old widower, alone in this world with very few interests outside of the future of the fatherland, that is, I make it my business to know everyone in this roomy house.
1: Well, do you?
6: You arrived in Freiburg only a few days ago, nein?
1: That's right.
6: You have a medical discharge from the army. You are wounded at Anzio.
1: Is there anything about me you don't know?
6: Do not take offense, my friend. I asked the landlady about you. It was she who told me.
1: Your information is right, Herr Gruber.
6: Yeah.
1: I was wounded. Yeah. I spent 2 months in a hospital.
6: Yeah.
1: And I'd like to be left alone.
6: Yeah. You are bitter.
1: Yeah.
6: A civilian life will not be easy. But you must mix with people. Make friends. Don't keep too much to yourself. Now, here. I brought with me this bottle of schnapps. And two small glasses. Will you not join me?
1: Well,
6: Here. To the future, Herr Langer.
1: Well, I'll drink to that. There was something about the old windbag who rented the room next door to me on the third floor that I didn't like. I couldn't put my finger on it. Maybe it was the way his eyes, like patent leather buttons, kept darting around the room.

0: It is such a little sacrifice to make for the right.
1: Yes, of course.
0: Yes, of course. What are you planning to do here in Freiburg, Herr Langer?
1: Well, I have my craft card as a union motion picture projectionist.
0: Yeah.
1: I worked in a film house in Berlin before the war and was hoping to find a position here.
0: You've had no success yet?
1: No. Not yet.
0: The motion picture house, a block from the mining university. Have you tried there?
1: Why, no, I haven't.
0: Oh, do try it. Tell the manager, Herr Schmidt, that you are a friend of mine. He's always complaining to me about being short of help. But that also is just a little sacrifice to make for the Reich, of course.
1: Yes, of course. Yes. Danke. I'll go there tomorrow. Oh, tell me, what is your business, Herr Gruber?
0: Aye.
1: Oh.
0: I am a clerk.
1: A clerk?
0: Yeah. In the administration building of Gestapo headquarters. More schnapps?
1: More schnapps. I may not have liked the old windbag, but I took his lead anyway. I went to the movie house near the university and got myself a job there on a day shift. And I counted the hours until the Thursday, when I'd meet Lucille at the deserted car barn we'd agreed on. On Wednesday, I was in the projection room running a half-hour newsreel, most of which was a close-up of Hitler making a speech in Berlin and foaming at the mouth. I looked down over the heads of the audience, wondered if all of them were as enthusiastic about the Führer as they pretended to be, wondered how much it would take to push them into starting their own underground, wondered how many of them would be listening to their radio the next night, listening to me.
2: Herr Langer.
1: Ja, Herr Schmidt.
2: I came to tell you. Turn that speaker down, will you?
1: Yeah.
2: I came to tell you may have tomorrow afternoon off.
1: Tomorrow afternoon, but I don't understand.
2: Zerbrechen Sie sich nicht im Kopf. I will want you tomorrow night instead.
1: Oh, but tomorrow night is impossible. I mean...
2: Langer, you have a good job here. If I ask you to take the night shift this once, I see no need for argument.
1: Oh, but you see...
2: Is what you have to do that important that it cannot be postponed?
1: Nein, Herr Schmidt. Not so important. I'll be here. The next night at 20 minutes past 10, the feature film went off. I set the machine. The newsreel would run by itself for half an hour. No more. It didn't give me much time before the reel would run out. Just a half hour to get to the car barn, broadcast, and get back. Well, that's it, Lucille. 730 kilocycles, but I can't seem to get reception.
3: Ah, they are signing off.
4: This is Reichsstation KLB signing off. Until tomorrow morning, Heil Hitler.
1: Well, here we go. Keep your fingers crossed. Don't turn off your radios, people of Freiburg. This is for you. I am your voice of freedom, bringing you news as it actually exists, not as the propaganda ministry would like you to believe.
3: Mark, that's good. Wonderful.
1: It wasn't 50 sons of Freiburg who died at the Anzio beachhead, but 500. You mothers, wives, sweethearts who have not heard from your men. You think the mails are slow? Is that why you haven't received letters? Your men will never write again. They were killed at Anzio. Women, they are taking your men away. What do you have for compensation? You have no food. You're cold. And the political leaders want to sacrifice everything but themselves. Haven't you sacrificed enough?
3: Mark, it's late.
1: It's all right. And now, until another time soon, this is the voice of freedom. Good night. I will not say Heil Hitler. I say instead, God be with you.
3: The first of many. God be with us both.
1: We dismantled the radio. I lifted it into the back of the milk wagon, ran as fast as I could back to the theater, and slid in through the side door. And then I heard it.
2: Hey, Langer, where were you?
1: Herr Schmidt, well,
2: What business had you to leave the protection room during the newsreel of the Führer? I only hope the authorities do not hear of this. Our...

0: that cop up in the middle of his speech. Where were you?
1: Where was I? I was in the washroom.
0: Just going up to see if you had fallen asleep. Adolos, go fix the machine quickly.
1: When did this happen?
0: Happened just a minute ago, naturally. It's a wonder you couldn't hear all the disturbance from the washroom. Adolos, there, look.
1: Yeah.
2: I ran up the stairs to the projection room. Guard must have been with me that first night. If the machine had broken down 5 minutes earlier, Herr Schmidt would have known I'd left the theater. The next week, and the next, we were on the air. We moved the radio to a deserted warehouse, to a cave in the Black Forest, to a barn on the outskirts of town. As the voice of freedom, I told the people of Freiburg, "You're fighting a lost cause. The losses of the Luftwaffe are 75% higher than reported. Resistance in all German-occupied territory is growing stronger." People in the city looked the same. Were as respectful as ever to the Nazi soldiers that walked the streets. None of them showed by so much as a look or a word that they ever heard those broadcasts. And then I received my first indication.
3: I saw you through the window of the coffee shop, Herr Langer. May I join you at your table?
2: If you'd like.
3: Thank you. So, have you been listening to your radio lately?
2: I have no radio.
3: Well, if you get one, then, I advise you not to listen to Reichsstation KLD.
2: Why not?
3: Because the Gestapo will arrest anyone caught listening to the man who calls himself the Voice of Freedom.
2: What does he talk about, this voice of freedom?
3: Oh, it's nonsense, of course. Allied propaganda nonsense. You sure you have never heard him?
2: I told you, Herr Gruber, I have no radio.
3: Oh, but of course. I forgot. Why is it, Herr Langer, I have the feeling I've seen you somewhere before?
2: It was ridiculous to suppose that he had ever seen me before, but he told me one thing. The people were listening. And the Gestapo was looking for me.
4: Unser Führer wird uns siegreich aus dem Krieg bringen.
5: Hör nicht auf Mark. Mark, with that cough of yours, perhaps I'd better broadcast tonight.
2: No, I'll be all right. People of Freiburg, this is your voice of freedom. I want to tell you, my friends, how step by step Hitler has developed his program. Step by step, he has carried it out successfully. First, he took our men and destroyed them. And now Hitler is destroying our cities and our factories. Allied bombings will destroy all Germany. Our men are already dead in 100 battlefields. This is the Führer's greatest achievement for Germany. He is accomplishing it all in less than 12 short years. 12 short years of Hitlerite success.
5: They are jamming the radio, Mark. You'd better sign off.
2: It's all right. This is the voice of freedom saying good night. I will not say Heil Hitler. I say instead, God be with you.
5: I'm afraid they may be closing in.
2: Yes, Lucille, it's the first time they've jammed our broadcast. We'll have to move fast. Dismantle the radio and get out of here.
5: The wagon is right outside. Hurry.
2: Less than 5 minutes later, we'd left the basement of the schoolhouse near the cathedral. It was quiet in the streets. Too quiet. As if the city were holding its breath. Waiting for something to happen.
5: Good night. Until Friday. You know the place.
2: Yes. Let me take the radio tonight.
5: Oh, walk back to your room with it under your arm. What foolishness.
2: Yes, but Lucille, you always take the risk of being caught,
5: really. I have the milk wagon to hide it. And the barn to bury it. We'd better not stand here any longer. Good night again. And take care of that cough.
2: I started to walk quickly in the opposite direction. If German triangulation had found the general location of the radio, the neighborhood would be swarming with Gestapo any minute. The headlights of the official car came out of nowhere around a corner and blinded me.
6: Halt! Stay where you are! Halt!
2: I started to run.
6: Halt!
2: I ducked into a doorway, up the stairs to the roof, across the roof, down some stairs again, back into the street. Somehow, I'd shaken them. I was free of them. I had to find somewhere to go, somewhere to hide. The movie house where I worked was close by. I went in through the side door.
7: Yikes!
2: Punched down in a seat, anonymous in the darkness. I was one of hundreds of people watching a travel. And then something happened to the film and the soundtrack went sound.
7: You people listen to me. There will be no more film tonight. Not until we check the identification of every man in this theater. One by one. But, God, we're looking for a man who is seen coming into this theater through the side door. A man who is wanted for questioning by the Gestapo. You will file out the exit one by one and row by row with no talking. Women to the right, men to the left. There will be no more...
2: Maybe my forged identification would pass inspection easily. But the men who were chasing me had a general idea of my height and weight. I couldn't take the chance. I put my hand in my pocket and pulled out a round disc about the size of a lemon. The noisemaker OSS called the Hedy Lamarr. I yanked out the cap and threw it. It started a riot, all right. The soldiers couldn't hold them back. They practically walked over them in their rush to get out. And I walked out, too, swept along in a tide of panic.

0: Park, Herr Langer.
1: Gruber.
0: Just on your way to work, I see. I will walk with you partway.
1: Well, if you'd like.
0: Tonight, when you get home from your work, listen to your radio.
1: I told you I have no radio.
0: I do keep forgetting. You are welcome to listen to mine, then. There's to be an important announcement at 7 o'clock.
1: Announcement? About what?
0: I learned about it this morning at the administration building where I work.
1: Yes?
0: There's to be a hanging in the square at noon tomorrow. An Alliance spy who was caught with a radio.
1: What did you say?
0: A woman, a spy. She was picked up last night, driving a milk wagon. Can you imagine such a... Look, are you ill, Helena?
1: I haven't been well. Called.
0: They haven't caught the man yet. The one who calls himself the Voice of Freedom. But I have no doubt they will soon. They're offering a large reward.
1: Are they?
0: That's a very bad call, Helena. Tonight, when you return from work, remind me to give you some of my cough medicine. It's very... I turn off here. Be the same.
1: I didn't stop by for the cough medicine. After work, I locked myself in my room and stayed up all night, looking out of the window, up at the ice-blue stars that hung over Germany. And I tried to think of something to do to help Lucille. Before noon the next day, I went to the square, but I still didn't have the answer.
0: Isn't it frightening, Herr Langer, the way an execution will draw the people like flies to honey? Is it fascination, do you think, of seeing someone else suffer?
1: You tell me, Herr Gruber. You should know you're here.
0: So I am. But then, so are you.
2: What? What? Woman, have you anything to say before you die?
3: People of Freiburg, remember what you heard on your radios. Remember what the Voice of Freedom told you. It was the truth. The truth. Your leaders are betraying you. Goodbye, citizens of Freiburg. I will not say Heil Hitler. I say instead, God be with you.
1: It happened quickly. It was all over. And I hadn't done a thing to stop it. Yes, who is it?
0: Only I, Herr Gruber.
1: Go away, will you, please? Go away, I don't want to talk to anyone.
0: Upset, are you, my friend, about the hanging this afternoon?
1: No. No, I just don't feel well.
0: Now, don't torment yourself this way. There was nothing you could do to prevent it. She did not expect it.
1: What are you talking about?
0: Trust me. You have no one else to trust. The Gestapo is going to check and cross-check every man's papers, every man in Freiburg. Are you sure you can stand a thorough investigation, Langer?
1: Well, you're crazy. Are you accusing me?
0: You are the Voice of Freedom. I suspected it for a long time. I was never sure. I was afraid to step forward soon.
1: Now, look.
0: No, listen to me. I know you don't like me. I have not liked myself for years. I'm afraid of my own shadow. Afraid to think. Afraid. But no longer.
1: Herr Gruber, look. I am a discharged soldier from the Wehrmacht.
0: Your face looked familiar. It was not your face. But it was something about you. Your voice. I thought I recognized it. And then I started to think. I, who had been afraid to think for years. You came to Freiburg about the same time the broadcast began. You were too ignorant of what was going on. And then, yesterday, you coughed, as he had. I was almost sure then. Now, today, I watched your face when she was hanged. And then I knew.
1: Herr Gruber.
0: Trust me. You have no one else.
1: He was right. I had no one else. And I had to get out of Freiburg. Gruber offered to drive me across the bridge that night. From there, it would be only a few miles to the border of France. With his official pass from Gestapo headquarters, Gruber would be able to get past the guard. I got into the trunk of the car. It was open just enough to let me breathe. I still didn't know whether to trust him There was a pretty big price on my head. The car slowed down when we reached the bridge.
4: Let me see your identification.
0: Oh, here you are.
4: What is your business outside of Freiburg?
0: Official business for the administration.
4: There. This looks all right. I have orders to search all cars.
0: Well, you can see there's nothing in mine. Please, will you hurry? This is official business for the Gestapo.
4: One moment, not so fast. What's in your trunk?
0: The trunk? Well, go see for yourself. I have an American spy there. I'm smuggling him across the border.
4: Don't be impudent. You understand?
0: I'm sorry. I was just having my little joke.
4: But I don't like jokes. You work as a clerk for the administration, so your head swells. You think you're Himmler. All right, pass.
0: I'm sorry.
4: All right, pass.

0: Quickly, get out here.
1: I want to apologize for the things I thought when you told the guard what you did.
0: It was the only thing I could think of at the moment that would prevent him from searching the trunk.
1: Well, goodbye.
0: Yes.
1: And thank you, my friend.
0: No, wait. Look, don't feel the woman died for nothing. She did not. You and she have given us the courage to look at ourselves in the mirror. We will continue to talk in whispers, yeah? But after you have gone, there will be many of us who will no longer think in whispers. Yes, well, you go. Goodbye. Be the same.
2: 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And when Freiburg was taken over some months later, it offered little resistance, thanks to the strong underground that had been encouraged by the Black Radio. And thus, once again, the report of another OSS agent closes with the words,
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4: Heard in today's Cloak and Dagger adventure as Mark was Larry Haynes, Lucille, Lily Darvatz, and Gruber, Barry Kroger. Others were Raymond Edward Johnson, Arnold Moss, Stefan Schnabel, Bob Weil, and Jerry Jarrett. Script was written by Winifred Wolfe and Jack Gordon. Music was under the direction of John Garth. Sound effects by Chet Hill, Dick Gillespie, and Art Cooper. Today's OSS adventure was based on the book Cloak and Dagger by Corey Ford and Alistair McBain. This program was produced by Louis G. Cowan and Alfred Hollander under the direction and supervision of Sherman Marks. Three chimes mean good times on NBC. There's mystery and music tonight on NBC. The mystery is Sam Spade's latest case in which the romantic private eye solves the caper of too many clients. The music is the NBC Symphony Summer Concert with Antal Doraty as guest conductor and the American Album of Familiar Music, one of radio's best-loved musical programs which returns to the air tonight. Three times mean good times on NBC.
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0: She'll convince Mr. Slate, even drag him by ear.
1: You want to lay me odds, King?
0: When a woman gets a chance to be radiant in the moonlight, Mr. Slate, is nothing and no one going to stop her?
1: I'm not going on that boat. Sailor can be radiant all by herself. I'll stand on the shore and watch her go on and off.
0: There will be many handsome fellows aboard to observe same from cheek to cheek.
1: Oh, there you are, Sailor. Where have you been?
2: Where do you think? Renting you a monkey suit, complete with white tie and shirt to match. It wasn't easy. You're a size 42 monkey.
1: 42? I'm a size 38.
2: Dreamer. Here, take a look at it.
1: Oh, go get the deposit back, Sailor. I'm not going.
2: Look, dear boy. Twice a year, the SS Huron docks at Havana, throws a big formal shipboard party. Twice a year, the captain sends us an engraved invitation.
1: And twice a year, I raffle it off. What are you trying to do, deprive me of pocket money?
2: This time we're going.
1: Not me, not in that suit.
2: If King has to strap you into it and I carry you slung over my shoulder. Look at it. Think how slim you look in it.
1: Hmm. You think so, huh?
2: Emilio, the tuxedo renter, swore it.
1: You think I look sharp in it, huh?
2: What else? You should have seen what it did for the dummy in the window.

0: Can't you turn this faucet off, Gomez?
1: I have tried, senor, for so many years. Every time I come to Havana and stay in this room, I exert myself against the faucet. But nada, still a drip.
0: It annoys me, like so many things. This room,
1: I've explained. Emilio lets me sleep in his room at the back of his clothes-rending shop for free when I come from the boat.
0: Where's your friend Emilio now?
1: Quien sabe? Who knows, senor? He will not return, perhaps, for hours.
0: Well, he ought to do something about that faucet. Gomez.
1: It is no use, Senor Martin. I have changed my mind. I will not tell you.
0: But it's so easy. Your being purser on the Huron makes it a simple matter.
1: Simple, however dishonorable. I will explain. After I put the safe combination of the boat on a piece of paper, at my shoulder became my conscience.
0: Gomez.
1: Senor, why are you doing this thing of a gun to me?
0: Where's the paper?
1: Senor, you're a loco.
0: Where is it?
1: In front. In the shop, I placed it there in a dummy's coat while my conscience and me were at battle one against the other. Senor!
0: Think how lucky you are, Gomez. You'll never be able to hear that faucet again. Let's go, Amy.
2: Did you get it?
0: It's in the store in the coat pocket on a dummy.
2: What happened?
0: He's dead.
2: Oh, I'll bet no two schoolteachers had a more exciting Caribbean cruise. I like it. Well, this shop looks like it had one customer a year. John, there's no dummy in here.
0: One over there in the window. Now, there's no coat on it. It's bare. I should have beat it out of him. I should have dragged him down here.
2: Well, maybe the coat was rented.
0: All right, let's try it that way. Now, to whom?
2: Wait a minute. Here's a book here, a ledger. John, look.
0: To Sailor Duval, address Shannon's place. Mm. Rented, one formal attire. Come on, Amy, we'll get that coat if we have to tear it off someone's dead body.

0: ready, Slade?
1: Be with you in a minute.
0: You've been posing in front of that mirror for a half hour now. Believe me, kid, there's no more you can do. Not with your material.
1: Ah, you look beautiful, sailor. I wish I was as pretty as you.
0: I bet you say that to all.
1: No, I mean it. You're beautiful. Takes my breath. Come here.
2: Oh, aren't they lovely together, John? Just like the couple on the billboards advertising Havana.
3: Would you think two mousy schoolteachers like us could ever be so uninhibited, Amy?
0: Work it out together, kids. Be with you in a minute. Now, bend me back a little, Slate, so we live up to the publicity.
3: Slate? Oh, then you would be Mr. Slate Shannon. Just the man Amy and I've been looking for.
2: Oh, and such a man. Well, I tilt my bifocals a wee bit and... Oh, he's such a man.
3: Amy, a tropical cruise really makes you shed, doesn't it?
2: Pay no attention to him, Mr. Shannon. John's in manual training. I'm in civics. Two lonely schoolteachers on a romp. Takes John longer to forget.
0: And you've heard Shannon's place is where you do that. But we'll have to separate you. You in the girls' dorm, Amy, and you, John, in the boys'.
3: Oh, I'm afraid you've leaped to a conclusion. It's only that there's been a mistake.
1: You went slumming and lost your way, is that it? The museums are... Where are the museums, sailor?
3: The mistake is that you're wearing the tails that I rented for myself.
1: Look quick, sailor. Am I doing that?
3: The shopkeeper, Emilio, gave them to this lady by mistake. I brought you another coat. Please exchange it with me.
2: But John wants to look nice for the party aboard the Huron.
0: Well, that's where we're going.
2: Oh.
0: We'd like to help you, Amy, but it took so much sweat and tears to get Slade into that coat, I doubt
3: it. Give it to me. It doesn't belong to you.
1: Hey, what's the matter, Buster? You got the fever?
3: Take it off.
1: Hey!
0: You tore it. What is it with you, schoolteacher? You got a thing for monkey suits?
2: John, leave him alone. Let's get out of here.
3: It'll make you sad, Shannon, not giving me that coat.
2: John, have you gone out of your mind? Please forgive him. He's... Come, John. The night air will bring you to your senses. I'm afraid John's the excitable type.
3: You're a fool, Amy. That coat's worth $50,000 to us, and you...
2: Don't fret, dear. We'll get it. You heard us say they were going to the party. Calm yourself, John. Calm yourself. It'll be gay.
1: Jeep runs pretty nice, huh, sailor?
0: Like a doll. There's no other way to go to a formal party. Helter-skelter on a bucket seat. The wind whistling by.
1: Take your hair out of my eyes, sailor. I'm just trying to figure out why that school teacher wanted this coat. Why he... Yeah, I wonder what that car is doing parked across the road.
0: Why don't you just go around him?
1: Not enough room. Well, maybe he needs some help. Let's find out.
0: All right. Things a girl has to go through to do a poker. Hey, Slate, that man slumped over the wheel.
1: Yeah. Hey, mister. Oh, I told you he needed help. Hey, mister, what's wrong with you? Hey, give me a hand with him, sailor.
0: Wait a minute. Here comes somebody. Maybe he's from this car.
1: Hello there. You know anything about this man?
4: Yeah. Purser off the SS Huron, docked this morning.
0: What's the matter with him?
4: Dead? Newly dead. Oh, now don't nod your head sadly, people. A bullet did it to him. Got mixed up in a hassle about a coat.
1: Get back to the car, sailor.
4: She stays. Offer that coat, mister.
0: Give it to him, Slate.
1: Sure.
4: Ugh, and I thought I was going to have trouble. You lost my whole evening. Give me the coat.
1: Yeah. Here, right in your face.
4: No! No!
1: You know, sailor, I'm really getting attached to this coat just because so many people want it. Let's go dancing, kid.
0: Well, we finally made it, Slate. What a nice party.
1: You couldn't have kept me away. Hey, look, sailor.
0: Yeah, I see him. John, the schoolteacher.
1: He's zeroing in on you. Go dance with him. Find out what makes him so neurotic about rented suits.
0: What'll you do?
1: I've got my eye on a little number name of Amy. Hey, she's tricky without the bifocals.
0: Yeah, she is. Maybe we better all stick together and form a square dance.
1: Dozy-do on your own time, sailor. Bye now. Care to dance, Amy?
2: Oh, I'd love it. Where are you?
1: What?
2: My own pathetic little joke, Mr. Shannon. I'm so nearsighted without my glasses.
1: And quite lovely, too. You dance like a girl, who it doesn't matter if she wears bifocals.
2: Well, when I get home, I'm going to put what you said under my pillow to cherish on the cold winter old-maid evenings.
1: Oh, I wouldn't say that. I'll bet when John, the manual training teacher, finds a proper dress suit, he'll marry you like crazy.
2: It still disturbs you that he wants the one you're wearing?
1: I met another guy who wanted it. Guy who killed a man just so as I'd stop long enough for him to strip the coat off my back.
2: Oh, I'm a lucky girl, Slate.
1: How?
2: Lucky you're not dead, too. But how long can a girl stay lucky? Whirl me, Slate. Whirl me.
3: And that's the way my place is furnished, Miss Duval. I made all the furniture myself.
0: Oh, it's so refreshing to talk to a man who's so handy with a cross-cut saw, Mr. Martin. Especially standing against a ship's rail.
3: Please, there's something I must ask you.
0: About a coat.
3: About just that. How are we going to get that coat from Mr. Shannon?
0: Oh, Slate'd give it to you if you'd let him know why you want it. Tell me. I'll tell him.
3: I'm afraid I can't.
0: Why not? Do I look like a girl who can't be trusted by a manual training teacher?
4: Sitting here in this deck chair and listening, Martin, I'd say get rid of her. You need me?
3: Come here, Ross. Recognize this man, Miss Duval?
0: Sure. He got hit in the face with a coat.
3: He kills Miss Duval. Don't you, Ross?
4: It's happened. What about her, Martin?
3: Take her to the cabin.
4: Uh-huh.
3: Keep her alive for a while. Maybe I can trade her for a coat pocket.

0: this stateroom please you, baby?
1: I'm trying to make up my mind. Silk drapes, beautiful furniture, crystal chandelier. Tell me something,
0: Ross, you can call me that. And stay away from that porthole, says it don't lead to no place but the ocean.
1: What's in Slate's coat?
0: The combination to the ship's safe. The teachers and me are going to knock it over. I only tell you because when it happens, you won't be no place at all.
1: Can I have my pocketbook?
0: Sure, take it. I can enjoy watching a lipstick job.
1: Thanks. You know, a funny thing happened this evening. Slate tore his coat. I mended it for him. And while I was playing nip and tuck with a thimble, something fell out of it. A piece of paper.
0: Hey, that's what we're after.
1: A piece of paper with four numbers on it. In two columns. This piece of paper.
0: The combination. Here, give it to me.
1: No, you don't. Uh-oh, Ross.
0: You knucklehead. You tossed it out the porthole, so help me.
1: How much money in that safe, honey?
0: Lots. That's why I'm going to blast you where you're standing.
1: I can remember those numbers, Ross. You need me, honey? Sure you need me. You and me?
2: Golly. We're mischievous, huh?
1: Devil may care, honey. Impish.

0: It's just as the travel folders told me it would be. I stand on a moonlit deck, watch Havana's lights glow in the water, a strong, dangerous man at my side. I found romance on the all-inclusive tour.
1: Hey, that was pretty, Amy. I'll get poetic about the tail coat I'm wearing. Make it scan why a purser got a bullet through his heart. Why? Well, I didn't even raise my hand. Hi, Teacher John.
2: You wanted to know why a man was killed?
1: Yeah. Yeah, it bothers me.
2: I'll tell you in simple phrases. He annoyed us. The coat, Mr. Shannon. Take it off. Give it to me.
1: Ah, you're cruel, Teacher John. I'd catch my death of cold.
2: The correct usage is you'll catch your death. No descriptive phrases.
1: Yeah, I always stunk in grammar. Where's Sailor?
2: I've left her in the hands of a man who makes a specialty of killing. Matriculated in it.
1: Where is she?
2: When you've rid yourself of the coat, I'll...
1: Sure, John boy. I'll rid myself. That's right, teacher. That's what I'll do. Your boyfriend swim, Amy?
0: Like a fish.
1: A rackety ray for him. Show me, teacher. Hey, look at him. Fella could take lessons, huh?
0: If you're curious about the feeling in your back, it's a gun slate. It'll go away after I've gone through your pockets.
1: Gee, this is adult education, the things a fella picks up. Tell me what you're looking for, Amy, and we'll play at twosies.
0: Oh, it's not there. What have you done with it? It's not there.
1: What's not there?
0: We've been fools, idiots, like children. It's not there.
1: Oh, don't cry, baby. It's a big world. There must be other fellas' pockets you can frisk. Here, let me hold the gun so you can blow your nose. Then we'll go find Sailor, huh?

0: You people must have lost your way. The dancing's done.
1: How'd I do, honey?
2: I liked it.
1: Then I did good. Close the door. Hello, you beautiful safe, you. Okay, baby, name the numbers.
2: Take it easy. Don't get me flustered.
1: Okay, doll. Numbers. Hey, what was that?
2: I dropped my purse.
1: Tough. Tell me numbers.
2: Let's see.
1: Come on.
2: The first number was 16.
1: Right or left?
2: I don't know. Just the four numbers on the paper. The first was 16.
1: We'll try it to the right. 16. Then what?
2: 35.
1: Okay. 35. And?
2: 22.
1: Oh, happy, happy day. Right, 22. The last number, honey?
2: 43, I think.
1: Don't think with me, honey. Not with me. I got a heater. Says
2: 43.
1: That's my baby. Left 43. But don't open, honey. You're gonna die, honey. Right now, honey.
2: You could have done something wrong.
1: On a safe? On a saxophone, maybe. Not a safe. Close your eyes, honey.
2: 48.
1: Huh?
2: 48. That's what the last number was. Not 43.
1: Well, we'll try. Ooh, money, money, money, money, money. Take a fistful, lady.
2: I like it.
1: Oh, pockets full. Do it. Then we'll tiptoe off this tub like a seafaring Arab.
2: And drink a toast to a life of crime.
1: Ain't it fun?
3: Sit down, Amy.
4: Why did you bring me here?
3: Shannon's place has never entertained a schoolteacher like you, dear. Now, I've got you. I'll never let you go.
4: Because you've fallen in love with me?
3: Well, because you add class to the joint.
4: You'll keep me?
3: Only until you tell me what they did with Sailor. After that, it's between us. You know.
4: You made a mistake, Slate. Now I'll never tell you.
3: I could twist your arm, slap it out of you.
4: Try it, Slate. I won't cry out. You'll see. Go on. Try it.
3: My mom told me never to strike a girl who wears bifocals. Blake Shannon speaking. Yeah. Sure. Sure, LaSalle. I'll come to the pokey. Mind if I bring a girl? Aw, now that's sweet of you. Thanks, LaSalle, pal.
4: You won't take me to the police. Oh, well, I won't.
3: Sure you will, Amy. Because I'll forget what Mom told me if you don't.
5: This thing of coat snatching, I do not understand, Shannon. It's not in my line.
3: Try hard, LaSalle, I told you. Manual training fellow walked in with Amy here, tried to tear it off my back. Then at the party, Amy pulled a gun on me, then Sailor...
5: Please, Senor Shannon. What little games you play with yourselves does not concern me.
4: Oh, you're so perceptive, Senor LaSalle. Hmm? It was only a practical joke John and I were playing. Your topics make us feel like children all over again.
3: Yeah, I remember. I took the teeth braces off one of you.
5: Which brings us to the matters of violence. Violence one, the dead purser off the SS Huron.
3: I phoned him into you.
5: We will never forget your courtesy. Put in your claim for your nickel. Violence two, the man who was fished out of Havana Harbor with his shrunken suit and a galloping pneumonia.
4: That would be John Martin. I wish I could have seen him.
5: And violence three, the violence done to the safe of the ship SS Huron. Done by the hand of Senorita Duval.
3: You're crazy. Sailor's done a lot of things. Safe cracking's not one of her... Hey, maybe that's one she kept from me. Oh, that girl.
5: Do not laugh, Shannon. Your Miss Duval is in grave trouble. Her purse was found at the scene of the crime. This purse. It is hers, no?
3: You can buy one like it in every dollar store in Havana.
5: It is hers. Everything in it pointed to Senorita Duval. The perfume, the lipstick, the no money, and her name written on every loose piece of paper in the bag.
3: That's my Sailor.
5: Find her, Shannon. Bring her to us. If we find her first, I will not answer for the consequence to her. Adios, Senor. Senorita.
4: Ross's place beyond the pier. He's there all right. The lights are on.
3: Come on, I'll give you a hand out of the boat.
4: All right.
3: You understand why I let you bring me here, don't you?
4: Because your girlfriend robbed the safe and ran out on you.
3: With a thug you hired. I want to see the man about a girl, and you want to see him about some money. That makes us friends for life.
4: Your teacher's pet, Slate.
3: I'll clap your blackboard erasers sometime.
1: Well, if it ain't Amy and Shannon, come on in.
3: You been expecting us, Ross?
1: Sure. The fireplace is all aflame and the refreshments are ready. Come in, honey cake. Our guests are here.
2: Hi, Slate. Cozy, isn't it? Hi, Amy.
4: Where's the money?
1: In four neat bundles. You, her, and me. To each a bundle.
3: What about John?
1: It's been bandied about. He's too wet to handle money.
3: That's right. You know, the rumor's liable to get around that he killed that purser.
4: Let's see the money.
1: Get it, honey cake.
2: Anything you say, Boopsie. Everybody stand in line.
3: Ah, this is a new sailor.
2: Boopsie showed me how to get fun out of life. All you have to do is know numbers, open a safe, and the money just spills out at you. The things my Boopsie knows.
3: Boopsie, my arm on your shoulder, my hand in yours. You're a better man than I am.
1: Don't reach for anything, just the dough.
4: Something bothers me about this, Slate.
3: What?
4: All that money. It doesn't have to be shared so many ways. Does it, Ross?
1: What are you talking about? Amy, don't be crazy. You can...
4: There's your new fellow, Mr. Val. Weep. That's all I'll give you.
3: Now, take it easy, Amy.
4: We came here for this, Slate.
2: Look, you don't have to shoot me. You can have my part of the money.
3: Mine, too. Four bundles. You can have all of them here.
4: Half is yours, Slate.
3: No, here, take. I said take it.
4: Oh!
3: Get out of the fire, Amy.
4: Oh, my money. It'll burn. Oh, please help me. Help me get my money.
3: Yeah, just let me have that gun. Come on, Amy.
4: Oh, it'll burn.
2: No, it won't.
3: Thanks for the gun.
2: Tell her not to break her heart, Slate. The dough's just toasted. Here. Now you can get me out of here.
3: You burn your hands?
2: My fingernail polish is running.
3: That's tough. Let me ask you something. You dropped that pocketbook because you wanted someone to look for you, didn't you?
2: I knew you'd find me.
3: Let's go home. You've been gone a long time.

0: What do you want?
1: Come here for a minute.
0: Why?
1: Just come here, will you?
0: All right. What do you want?
1: I want you to autograph this picture of you to me.
0: Where'd you get that picture?
1: I went into the post office to buy a 3-cent stamp, and there you were, staring me in the face.
0: Gail Duval, alias Sailor, at large. 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Identifying mark. Tattoo of a battleship on the left upper shoulder. Well, who told them that?
1: All desperate criminals are supposed to be tattooed. So I told them you were tattooed.
0: Now, that's nice. Now, all Havana will think I've got a battleship on my shoulder.
1: Come here.
0: Cut it out.
1: Come here. All right, huh?
0: Sure. Battleship. You've just been piped aboard.
2: 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Special music was composed and conducted by David Rose. 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

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Here then, for your approval, is

0: Hi, this is Randy Stone. I cover the night beat for the Chicago Star. Stories start in many different ways. Tonight's story started when I walked into a nice little guy's private world and it blew up right in my face.
1: Night Beat, starring Frank Lovejoy as Randy Stone.
0: When the streetcars and the subways spill out their thousands of tired ones who scurry off into a million directions to find home, that's when my job begins. I start walking, looking for my story so that you can read about it in your morning newspaper and feel good because it didn't happen to you. Tonight I got my story fast, just walking down Madison Street, west away from the center of things. I kept walking past the shooting gallery and the nickel arcade, the peep shows, the fortune-telling machines, the jukebox taverns. Madison Street, the quick route to happiness for the world's worst hangover. And then straight ahead of me was Pop Gordon's training gym, where the public paid 30 cents to watch fellas training to beat each other's brains out. When I got inside, it looked like just one of those fights. But then I heard one voice over the others, and it was a voice I knew.
2: I take them all!
3: Somebody call the cops! Somebody call the cops! Get this punchy loon out of here!
2: What's
0: the matter, Bob?
3: Randy! Oh, this crazy owl's gone clear off his rocker.
0: Well, that's Billy.
3: Yeah, somebody call the cops!
0: Wait a second, Pop. He's all right.
3: Yeah, sure. Listen to him.
2: I'll tell you!
3: Only one place for a loon like that. The bughouse. I'm going to get the cops and have this all tied up.
0: Oh, now, wait a minute, Pop. Let me talk to him.
3: Randy, stay away from that lug. Five of us couldn't hold him.
0: He knows me.
3: Randy, the guy's gone nuts, I tell you.
2: Hey, Gallo, like I said, everybody's scared of getting the same ring with Billy the Kid.
0: Hiya, Billy. How's it going?
2: Are you coming in with me?
0: Oh, sure. Make me a big man getting into the same ring with the champ.
2: That's me, champ. And you're a two-bit bum.
0: The thumbnail description, if I ever heard one.
2: Admit it. The truth. A two-bit bum. Admit it.
0: I admit it, Billy.
2: Yeah, but you don't mean it. You're laughing at me, just like the rest of them.
0: Billy, I never laughed at you in my life.
2: Laughing? Well, I'll show you what happens to anybody who laughs at Billy the Kid.
0: As the world flew away in all directions, I dimly remembered how the sports writers used to speak so respectfully of Billy's fast left hand. When the fog finally cleared, Pop Gordon was bending over me, and there were a lot of other faces, too. I didn't see Billy when I stood up.
4: Are you okay, Randy?
0: Oh, that's being okay. I don't want any part of it.
4: He slugged you, but good.
0: Where is he?
4: Took off before the cops come. Took off before anybody could grab him.
0: I don't blame them.
4: I let that bum come in the gym and sit around. Everybody else pays 30 cents. But him, I let in for free. Now, what's he do, huh? He busts loose and blows his top.
0: Why? What happened?
4: I don't know. Tonight I catch him putting a bite on my customers. Two bits here, a dime there.
0: Billy was panhandling?
4: Sure, like I said. I didn't like it, so I tell him.
0: And then what?
4: I don't know. I'm over at the other side of the gym. I hear somebody laugh, and the next thing I know, the owl's swinging like a windmill. He's going to kill everybody just for being around. He ought to be tied up.
0: Oh, just like that, huh?
4: He ain't safe.
0: You want the Black Mariah to come around and cart him away like a load of rubbish?
4: But for his own good.
0: Oh, Pop, remember when he was champ? He packed him in every club where he fought. He had $1 or $5 for anybody who held out a hand.
4: So? What are you getting at?
0: Well, now he's got no one, Pop. Now he's out in the cold.
4: I'll forget the cops. Well, we still got to put him away.
0: Yeah, sure, but let's do it as painless as possible. I'll keep him with me tonight, and then tomorrow...
4: You going after him?
0: Which way to go?
4: Straight up the street. But watch out, Randy. He blows his lid and you
0: can't... Don't worry. I don't want any rematch. I'd like to know why he blew his lid in the first place and my jaw in the second place. I'd known Billy a long time. He was a sweet, gentle little guy who always seemed to be living in a world all of his own. A world that nobody else knew about and cared less. And now he was in trouble. In his mood, he might hurt someone, or worse, he might get himself hurt. I must have walked for half an hour before I finally spotted him, standing on a corner. I stopped and watched him for a couple of minutes. I watched his hesitant, embarrassed panhandling. And then I walked over to him, slowly. Hello, Billy.
5: What? Hiya, Randy, old pal, old pal. I ain't seen you for a couple of weeks. So where you been keeping yourself, huh?
0: You haven't seen me for a couple of weeks?
5: Yeah, I thought maybe you forget an old pal, huh?
0: No, you're not the kind of fella forgets, champ. What was the trouble back at the gym?
5: Jim? What Jim?
0: Pop Gordon's.
5: Pop's place?
0: Yeah.
5: Well, let's go. I gotta help Pop. He's a good Joey. He never charges me nothing to get in.
0: Now, hold it a second, Billy.
5: Yeah?
0: Weren't you at the gym tonight?
5: Oh, no, not tonight. I've been here.
0: And you didn't massage my chin?
5: What? You giving me a rib? What you looking at me like that for, Randy?
0: Forget it, Billy.
5: You was just ribbing, huh?
0: Oh, sure. Yeah, just kidding.
5: I like ribs. Not giving the hot foot, nothing like that, but funny ribs that don't hurt nobody.
0: Oh, sure. Can I ask you a $64 question?
5: Sure not. You ask me anything, Randy. Anything.
0: I've never seen you ask for a touch before.
5: But you seen me doing it?
0: Uh-huh.
5: I ain't never gonna do it no more, Randy, but I got it tonight. I gotta get a few bucks. Maybe 15. I already got $2 and maybe 15.
0: Why do you need $15?
5: Well, I gotta get a new suit.
0: A new suit? What's so special about tonight, Billy?
5: There's something I gotta do. I gotta do, Randy. I gotta have 15 bucks. I heard them scops.
6: Hey, that's you, Randy?
0: Yeah, oh, Sullivan?
5: I know, Randy, don't let him pick me up for panhandling, please.
0: I won't, Billy. Now, you wait here. I'll be right back.
5: Oh, okay.
6: That's Billy back there, isn't he?
0: Yeah, that's right, Sullivan. Why?
6: I heard you had a little trouble with him back at the gym. Maybe we ought to put him in a tank for the night to keep him out of trouble.
0: Now, look, Sullivan. He's going away tomorrow for a long time.
6: Oh, like that, eh?
0: Yeah, that's it. This is his last night out.
6: I see. Okay, that's the way I do it myself. See you around, Randy, but keep an eye on him.
0: Yes, I'll watch him like a hawk. Thanks, Sullivan. So long.
5: What did I say, Randy? They ain't gonna pick me up for mooching, are they? They ain't gonna...
0: No, they're not. Huh? But, listen, Billy, how'd you like to come to my apartment for a while?
5: Well, I can't. I told you, I gotta get 15 bucks.
0: Well, we'll talk about it.
5: But I gotta get it tonight. No, I gotta get a new suit because...
0: Go on, why?
5: Well, I can't be wearing this commie rag when I see her. Not when I see her.
0: I didn't know what he meant, but whatever had made him go crazy at the gym, whatever had made him hit me was tied in with her. Who she was, I didn't know. I wasn't sure that he knew.

0: play number one.
1: Yeah. Sit down, Billy.
0: I ain't got much time.
1: Oh, just a couple of minutes.
0: Yeah. Oh, okay. I'm awful tired, Randy. Seems like a lot of things happened tonight. I'm kind of tired.
1: Want a drink, Billy?
0: Oh, no, no. I never touch it, you know that.
1: Yeah, and you never panhandled before.
0: I ain't gonna do that no more either. Just tonight, Randy. I never bum from nobody. I paid my own way.
1: And that's why I want to know why you're putting the bite on people tonight.
0: I ain't gonna tell you. You're laughing.
1: No, I won't laugh.
0: You will. Somebody else laughed when I told it. Somebody else laughed. Well, when somebody laughs at me, I don't like it.
1: Easy, Billy. Easy now. Easy. Oh, that's better now.
0: Randy, I tell you, I gotta get $15. Hey, look at this.
1: What's this, Billy?
0: I cut it out of the paper today. I seen it. You take a look at it. You read what it says.
1: Mrs. Walter Compton and her husband.
0: Yeah. Go on. There's more.
1: The prominent society leaders of New York will be in town tonight. They're staying at the Lake Shore.
0: I can't go there in this crummy rag.
1: Why do you have to see her?
0: Well, I gotta tell her something. It's getting late, Randy. I gotta get
1: going. I'll lend you the $15, Billy.
0: You? Oh, no. I pay my own way.
1: Well, you pay it back whenever you get a job.
0: I don't want no handouts.
1: Just a loan, Billy. It's a loan.
0: But... thanks, Randy. You're a champ.
1: Now, tell me why you've got to see her.
0: You ain't gonna laugh. I can take anything but that, anything.
1: I won't laugh, Billy.
0: No, I guess you wouldn't. Okay. You remember once I was champ?
1: Everybody knows that you were champ. Now, what about her, Mrs. Compton?
0: Yeah. Well, it's one night after a fight. I ain't a champ yet, but I'm punching right to the top, see? Okay, but this one fight, she ain't there. So I go to see her at her place. She's there. She's there when I walk.
2: Who's that?
0: Me, Billy. Where are you?
2: Be out in a minute.
0: Sure. I went tonight. I went tonight, Edna.
2: Yeah, I heard on the radio.
0: Well?
2: Well, what?
0: What, it don't mean a thing?
2: Sure. Means a lot, I guess.
0: You guess? Oh, kid for a doll who's gonna marry the next middleweight champ, you sure take things like a lump of ice.
2: Yeah.
0: Is there anything wrong, Edna?
2: Nope.
0: Oh, there is.
2: Okay, something's wrong. Have it your way.
0: You wasn't at the fight tonight, baby. I looked for you. It took me 3-4 rounds to get going because I didn't see you.
2: You won.
0: Oh, kid. Come here. Look at me.
2: Sure. The eye got torn open again, huh?
0: It's nothing. Collodion fixed it.
2: Collodion fixes everything, huh? Get cut up. Use collodion. It's nice. It puts you all together again. How long do you think you'll stay together?
0: Oh, what's eating on you, honey? The last 2-3 weeks.
2: The last 2-3 years.
0: Yeah, that's right.
2: I hate it.
0: Hate what?
2: Oh, shut up.
0: Oh, kid, what's wrong?
2: You and me.
0: But I don't get it.
2: The only thing you do get is a measly few bucks for getting your head knocked off.
0: But I'm a fighter, honey.
2: I'm a fighter, all right, fight. But count me out.
0: Oh, now, wait a minute.
2: I've been waiting for him to carry you home.
0: Me? Me?
2: It can't happen, huh?
0: Well, all of a sudden, you start blowing your top.
2: It's not all of a sudden. You said it. You said there was something wrong for the last 2-3 years.
0: Okay, spill it.
2: I'm through, Billy. Washed up. Finished.
0: What?
2: You and me. Done.
0: Since when?
2: Since right now.
0: Oh, baby, it's just the eye. You see me this way and you...
2: The eye.
0: Don't laugh at me, Edna. I'd take anything but being laughed at.
2: It is a laugh.
0: Now, listen.
2: You listen to me. I don't care if you get punched all over the state. I don't care if you get your brains rattled so hard.
0: Edna.
2: It's me I care about from now on.
0: Okay. Okay, so I'll be champ, so you'll get your fur coat.
2: Not from you. Not from a guy who's beginning to look like a punching bag.

0: said I'm a man. Look at me.
1: Take a good look.
2: I am. Yeah, I am.
0: I got looks. I got class. I can do all right.
2: Well, I still don't get it,
1: honey.
2: All
1: right, I'll lay it on the line for you. You want me to?
2: Yes, go ahead.
0: I'm not going to tie myself to a punchy character. I'm not going to have to walk in nice places with a guy whose face is... Well, look at it. Go take a good look in the mirror. You see what I mean?
2: You want me to quit?
0: I don't care if you do or not, because it's too late, Billy. It's too late.
2: Oh, and you didn't say things like that. And please don't laugh at me. That's the way it was, Randy. That's the way.
3: Yeah, I see. Look, Billy, you don't want to go and see her after that.
2: I tell you, Randy, I got to see her. There's something I got to tell her. And it's got to be tonight because tomorrow she'll be gone.
3: Billy, how do you know that she'll see you?
2: Oh, I know. I know because there's something I ain't told you. Something I ain't never going to tell nobody. And Randy, please don't try to stop me. Please don't let anybody try to stop me, because if I do, I'll kill him.

0: NBC is bringing you an encore performance of Night Beat, starring Frank Lovejoy as Randy Stone. Before continuing with our story, here is the star of another NBC program, Mr. Glenn Ford.
1: Thank you. I'm very pleased to be able to talk with you for a moment about Night Beat. Some of you may be new listeners hearing this encore broadcast of Night Beat for the first time. Now, if you are, I'd like to tell you that Night Beat is a regular Monday night program on NBC. 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
0: Thank you, Glenn Ford. And later this afternoon, we'll be listening to your own great adventure show, Christopher London. But now, let's listen again to Randy Stone.
2: Billy said he'd kill anybody who'd try to stop him from seeing Mrs. Walter Compton. I looked at his scarred face and into his eyes. A wild fever you see in the eyes of a dog everyone says is mad, but only wants a drink of water. And then...
3: I guess I shouldn't have said that, Randy.
2: Billy, why do you want to see her?
3: You don't understand dames, huh?
2: No, my mother never told me.
3: Well, she gives me the brush, see? Like I tell you, she gives me the brush. But she does it for me, see? She don't want me to get my brains knocked out, see?
2: Yeah, I'm beginning to see, Billy.
3: Ah, sure. But me, I got no sense. I don't see it her way, so I let her walk out and I don't see her no more. That is not until I get hold of that paper today.
2: And tonight you want to see her. To say what, Billy?
3: Don't you see? She loves me. All these years, she never lets up. And I want to tell her it's okay. That maybe her and me, we can start all over, like, see? What's the matter, Randy?
2: Nothing, Billy. Don't let anybody kid you, pal. You're still champion.
3: Oh, I ain't nothing. But I gotta go now. I gotta get $15 for a suit.
2: Now, look, you're tired. You need a shave, maybe take a shower. Have you thought of that?
3: What? No.
2: All right, now you wait here. Take a shower and a shave. I'll bring a suit back for you. Is that a deal?
3: Oh, gee, you're a champ, Randy, a real champ.
2: I might be gone for a little while, Billy, but when I come back, everything will be okay. Sure. Okay. There was only one thing for me to do. Go see Mrs. Walter Compton. I made sure that Billy couldn't leave my apartment. I locked the door from the outside. I didn't want him picked up before he had a chance to see her. To see the woman around whom he'd built a whole world of fantasy in which he'd lived for so many years. And I didn't want that world to come down around his ears. My newspaper pass got me in to see Mrs. Walter Compton in her suite at the lakeshore.
4: You're Mr. Stone?
2: Yes, I am, Mrs. Compton.
4: You're from the newspaper?
2: Well, I'm not on newspaper business, Mrs. Compton. Not tonight. This is more personal.
4: Really? Well, what can I...
2: Do for me? Nothing.
4: Then please get to the point, Mr. Stone. My husband will be here shortly with guests.
2: How soon?
4: An hour. Why?
2: Well, because it concerns someone you used to know.
4: Really? Who?
2: Billy Kandel.
4: Billy Kandel?
2: Yes, better known as Billy the Kid. He was once middleweight champion of the world.
4: Oh, I'd forgotten. And I was glad to.
2: Mrs. Compton, he's coming here tonight to see you.
4: What? He's coming? How stupid can one get?
2: Well, for a lot of people, it's not hard to be stupid or heartless.
4: Yours must be a rather sentimental column, Mr. Stone.
2: Yes, it's about people.
4: You better go.
2: I want you to see Billy. What can you lose?
4: It's out of the question.
2: Listen, all he wants to do is tell you something. He wants to tell you that he knows that you still love him.
4: What?
2: Oh, no. Oh, no, listen to me, please. Tomorrow he's going to where he can rest. He's sick, Mrs. Compton. He's desperately sick.
4: Let's not be so polite. The word is punch drunk, I believe. You want me to see a maniac?
2: He's not. I'll be here when he comes. We'll keep it between the three of us.
4: Do you know what you're asking?
2: Yes, I'm asking you to give a sweet little guy a few minutes of his world. Now make it real for him. Tell him anything. Tell him you still love him. Then he'll go away, and after tomorrow you'll never see him or hear from him again.
4: You're asking me to receive that thing? To bring him into this hotel where everyone can see him? Do you know what that means?
2: To him, yes.
4: I'm talking about myself. Myself, Mr. Stone.
2: Can we get off that subject for a moment?
4: It's the only subject that matters.
2: Well, if you don't see him, he'll crack up all the way.
4: That happened long ago. Good evening, Mr. Stone.
2: 3 minutes of your time, please.
4: I said no. Did you hear, Mr. Stone? I said no.
2: Okay, lady. Okay, I'm going now. Thank you for everything. It's been lovely.
4: You needn't be sarcastic, Mr. Stone.
2: Oh, needn't I be? Look, Queenie, I got a little spot announcement for you. Billy owes you a vote of thanks. You'll never know it, but you gave him the biggest break of his life when you walked out on him years ago.
4: Oh, really?
2: Yes, really. Tonight you're giving him even a bigger break.
4: Tell me about it, Mr. Stone.
2: Yes, I'll tell you, because the only thing the poor guy's got left is a memory of a girl named Edna. Any resemblance between that memory and you was strictly coincidental. Goodbye. I was glad to get out into the fresh air. All the way back to my apartment, I kept thinking of what I'd tell Billy, how I'd tell him. And then as I walked across the lobby toward the elevator...
5: Mr. Stone?
2: Oh, what, Charlie?
5: Here's a message for you.
2: Okay.
5: Here you are, Mr. Stone.
2: Oh, thank you. How long ago did he leave this?
5: Oh, why, just a few minutes after you had left. Did you know you'd left him locked in? He called down and asked me...
2: Never mind that. Did he say where he was going?
5: Oh, no, sir, no. Just that he couldn't wait for you any longer.
2: Yeah, that's on the note. How did he look?
5: How did he look?
2: I mean, anything unusual about him?
5: He had on one of your suits. I remember now, the pinstripe. He must have stolen it.
2: Oh, he didn't steal anything. Now, listen to me.
5: Yes.
2: I'm going to the Lakeshore Hotel. If he comes back here, get in touch with me there. Mrs. Compton's suite.
5: Mrs. Compton's suite,
2: that's
5: yes,
2: right.
5: Yes.
2: Oh, and listen. I think you better call the police. But as for Kalski, remember that Kalski? Tell him to meet me at the Lakeshore Hotel and quick. I grabbed a cab and took the shortest way to the lakeshore. I watched the pavements looking for Billy, but I didn't see him. He had some money on him. He must have taken a cab himself. And then I was back at the lakeshore talking with the clerk at the desk there.
6: Yes, sir, there was a man here of that description. He asked a call to be put through to Mrs. Compton's suite.
2: And was it?
6: Well, sir, he was rather, well...
2: Yes, I know. So he didn't get through?
6: I called Mrs. Compton's suite myself and told her. That is, I described the man.
2: Yes, I know. All right, go ahead. Now, what did she say?
6: That on no account was I to put him through or send him upstairs.
2: Oh. Well, okay, that's something. What did he do then?
6: He left immediately.
2: Which way?
6: I'm afraid I didn't notice, sir. I was registering some new guests and paid no attention.
2: Okay, thank you very much. I had to find Billy before... Well, before what? What would he do? Where would he go? I asked myself those questions as I walked slowly along, watching for him, hoping to see that pathetic figure in my pinstripe suit, hoping I'd get to him before someone else stopped him. I was afraid of what might happen or could happen. And then I saw him. Just past the Lakeshore Hotel, shambling slowly along, his shoulders hunched against the sharp wind that cut in off the lake. I ran and caught up with him. Billy! Billy!
3: What? Oh, hiya, Randy. What you doing over here?
2: Oh, I just looking around. Why'd you leave my apartment?
3: What? Well, you was gone so long and I had to get going, see?
2: Oh, sure. Come on, let's walk.
3: Yeah. Randy, I borrowed one of your suits. It's a real champ suit, all right. You mind, huh? You mind?
2: No, Billy, no, not at all. Did you see her?
3: Sure.
2: What?
3: Sure.
2: You did?
3: I see her.
2: Billy, they wouldn't let you go up, remember?
3: Yeah, but I went up the back.
2: The back? Billy. And look at me now. Are you sure?
3: Oh, sure. Sure. And she still loves me, Randy. I said everything was okay. She's crazy about me like she always was.
2: What did she tell you?
3: Oh, she didn't want to talk to me. You know how she is. But then I told her I love her, and she loves me. And
2: Billy.
3: And
2: Billy?
3: Yeah. Yeah, I'm tired. Lots of things happened tonight, Randy. Lots of things.
2: Yeah, I know. What do you say we stop someplace for coffee?
3: Yeah, I like that. I'm tired. When I get rested real good, I'll go back to see her. Her and me, we'll start over again. Hey, Randy, this is where she lives, you know.
2: Yeah.
3: Hey, look, Randy, I gotta see her once more. Maybe she'll... Talk to me this time, huh?
2: No, not tonight anymore, Billy.
3: I want her to talk to me.
2: She won't.
3: Yes, she will. She loves me.
2: Billy, listen to me. You let me go up there first. I'll talk to her and fix everything, okay?
3: Tell her not to act like a kid. Tell her to talk to me, huh?
2: Yeah, sure, I'll tell her. Now, you wait.
7: Hey, Stone.
2: Kalski?
7: You put in a call for us?
2: Yeah. Yeah, but it's okay now. I found him.
3: What'd you call the cops for, Randy?
2: Oh, Kolsky's not a cop. He's a pal of yours. He thinks you're the greatest fighter that ever lived.
3: Oh?
2: Always wanted to talk to you about your big fight.
3: Oh, sure. But we're busy now, Kolsky. I'll talk to you about it later. I gotta see somebody.
2: Billy,
3: now.
2: I promised you I'd see her, remember?
3: You're gonna tell her I'll be waiting?
2: Sure. Now, you just stay with Kolsky here and tell him about the night you won the belt.
5: Anything that matters, though?
2: No. You keep him here. I'll answer questions later. Now, Billy.
3: Yeah?
2: Promise me that you'll stay right here.
3: You won't stay long, huh? Just tell her she loves me. And I want her to talk to me.
2: Yeah, that's all. Now, you wait here. I didn't think it would do any good to see her again, but I wanted to give Billy a good memory to take along. I saw her, all right, but she didn't talk to me either. I went back downstairs and out to the street. I hadn't been gone more than 5 minutes, but they were the longest 5 minutes of my life. Brother, I was beat.
3: Hey, well, Randy, you see her, huh? You see her?
2: I saw her, Billy.
3: What does she say, huh? You tell her what I said?
2: I told her.
5: Hey, Stone, how long does this go on? This is a prowl car, not a bus.
2: We're coming along with you.
5: What's the idea?
2: You get in the back, Billy?
3: Yeah. I'm kind of tired. I kind of like to ride to your place, Randy.
2: Take us to the precinct, Kolsky.
5: Listen, Randy, you see his girl?
2: Yeah, I saw her. I guess she laughed once too often. She's dead.
5: What?
2: Yeah, no, but take it easy, Kolsky. The poor guy doesn't even know that he killed her.

0: 4 a.m. and the lights are going out all over the city, even those neon signs on Madison Street. I've got to write my piece and put it in the slot, but what can I say? A story of one-sided love? Well, if that's what love does to you, then I'll stick to Pinochle. It's a funny thing about love, isn't it? You let someone get up and talk about hate, and he's hailed as a new leader. Let him speak of love, and he's ridiculed, spat upon. Yes, or even nailed to a cross. Love is the sweetest thing, of it the birdies sing. Yeah, yeah. Copy, boy.
1: 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Today's script was written by Russell Hughes. Nightbeat is edited by Larry Marcus and directed by Warren Lewis. 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Portions were transcribed. The part of the prizefighter was played by Bill Conrad. Others in the cast were Lorene Tuttle, Larry Dobkin, Charles Seal, and Joe Forte. 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
15: 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You're a detective sergeant. You're assigned a homicide detail. Naval intelligence tells you that two Marines have been picked up for the shore patrol. They're reported sick. One is in critical condition. Foul play is suspected. Your job? Investigate. Here's what leading tobacco publications have had to say about king-size Chesterfields.
14: U.S. Tobacco Journal, Atlanta, Georgia. Chesterfield king-size is going strong. 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
14: Dragnet, the documented drama of an actual crime. For the next 30 minutes, in cooperation with the Los Angeles Police Department, you will travel step by step on the side of the law through an actual case transcribed from official police files. From beginning to end, from crime to punishment, Dragnet is the story of your police force in action.
16: It was Tuesday, July 10th. It was hot in Los Angeles. We were working the day watch out of homicide detail. My partner's Frank Smith. The boss is Captain Lorman. My name's Friday. It was 7:58 a.m. when I got to room 42. Homicide.
17: Morning, Joe.
16: Hi.
17: Just get in?
16: Yeah.
17: Anything in the book?
16: I'm looking.
17: What's the matter? You hacked about something?
16: No, no. Why do you ask that?
17: Well, figures you're sore about something. What'd you do, take a sour pill? You keep this up, you won't be asked to pose for toothpaste ads.
16: Well, now, that's funny.
17: All right, Joe. Tell your Uncle Dudley. What's the matter?
16: Well, it's that court deal yesterday. It was miserable.
17: Hmm. Thing you and Gaffney been working out?
16: Yeah, the white glove bandit. Came up while you were out on vacation. Spent over a month on it. Covered it from every angle.
17: Yeah.
16: Looked like we had the guy any way he turned. We had an idea how much he'd taken on each job. Lee thought he traced him on every move he made on each of the deals. We figured we really had the guy. DA's office thought so, too.
17: They acquit him?
16: Yeah. Let him walk right out. 12 men, good and true. Let that cheap hoodlum walk right out on the streets a free man.
17: Well, that's the way it goes sometimes.
18: Is there Mr. Friday here?
16: Yes, sir. I'm Friday. Is there something I can do for you?
18: Well, I'm Richard Houston, Naval Intelligence. Deputy Chief Brown directed me to you.
16: I see. Well, it's my partner, Frank Smith, Lieutenant Houston.
18: Hello, Smith.
16: Like, sit down, sir. What is it we can do for you?
18: Well, we got a weird one. That's why we thought your department ought to be in on it. About all I can tell you is just the skeleton of the thing. We don't know all the details. We haven't gone into it completely yet. We figured you fellas would like to be in on it from the beginning. Looks like it's going to be a police investigation.
16: Yes, sir.
18: To begin, I should go back 3 weeks ago and tell you the story as near as we've been able to reconstruct it.
16: Yes, sir. Go right ahead.
18: Well, a couple of Marines left the base. They'd just gotten back from Korea, both on a 48-hour pass. We figure they came up here to L.A. They had a lot of back pay in their pockets. We don't know where they started, but they ended up in a cheap hotel. We got a call from the shore patrol early Monday morning. They'd gotten a complaint that the two boys were causing a disturbance in the hotel. They picked them up and found they both were in a pretty bad way. They had them shipped to the Naval Hospital down at Long Beach. By the time they got there, they were really rocky.
16: Well, I'm sorry, sir, but I don't quite see just how we're connected with this.
18: Well, I'm getting to that.
16: I'm sorry.
18: It's all right. I'm a little long-winded. Anyway, last night, the boys had been AWOL for over 2 weeks. They were brought into the hospital, like I said. Doctors did what they could, but it was too late to help. One of the boys died late last night. We're not sure about the other one. That's where you come in.
16: Sir?
18: They were both poisoned.
16: A.M. Frank and I talked with Captain Lorman, then we checked out a trip car and left for Long Beach. When we got there, we talked with the doctor in charge. He told us that it would be later that night before the boy would be completely out of danger. He said, however, that we could talk to him if we phrased our questions so that the answers could be kept fairly brief. We looked over the boy's record. His full name was Jack Wayne Walker, age 24. He'd enlisted in the Marine Corps on January 14, 1950. He'd spent almost a year in the Far East, and his service record had been good until this time. The record of the victim, PFC Edward Monahan, was pretty much the same. The boys had both come from the same town in Arkansas. The date of their enlistment was the same. They'd served overseas the same time. At 3:48 p.m., the doctor ushered us into Jack Walker's room.
19: Who are you?
16: Police officers, Jack. We'd like to talk to you.
19: Well, what's it about? I haven't done anything. At least I don't think I did.
16: No, it's not that. We'd like to find out what happened while you were up in L.A.
19: Well, I killed my buddy up there. That's what happened. You heard about that, didn't you?
16: Yes, we did. That's what we want to talk to you about.
19: Poor Ed. A year in Korea. Guys taking pot shots at us. Cold, mud. Then we got to come back here to get it. I didn't trust that little crumb. I knew we shouldn't have had anything to do with him.
16: Well, you shouldn't have trusted who, Jack?
19: Stubby.
17: You know the rest of his name?
19: No, just Stubby. I just can't believe it about Ed. We shoved off for L.A. going to have a last fling. Ed was getting married as soon as we got home.
16: All right, if you could just start right at the beginning.
19: Well, sure. Well, first, we both had a 48-hour pass. We figured to go to L.A., like I said, for last fling. A few drinks, look at some of the lights, have a little fun. Sort of a bachelor party for Ed before he got hitched, you know? Well, we pulled into town. Let's see, I think it was Saturday morning. A couple of buddies told us about a joint up there where we could have some fun.
16: Yeah.
19: Well, we head up there, and nice little place that hour of the morning, I guess about 10:30. Well, we start in to drink. It gets pretty foggy after that. Like little parts in a jigsaw, you know. You sort of see a little bit of everything, but the whole picture ain't there.
16: Yeah.
19: Well, I remember we hung around the place for 2 days, and then it all really goes black. Next thing I remember, we woke up in some flea bag. I remember looking at the calendar on the wall. We was already a couple days AWOL. Ed and I talked about what we should do. Mm-hmm. And then we get to trying to think up an excuse for the CO for being AWOL. Well, our CO ain't easy. He's had experts try it. Ed says he figured out something, so we start for the bus depot, get back to base. On the way, we pass this bar, and Ed says, well, maybe we ought to stop and have one more for the road, so we do, and I don't remember much for a couple more days. Mm-hmm. And I remember once we stopped and watched a guy get tattooed. Ed and I got talking about it, you know, whether or not we should have it done. Finally figured it was kind of kid stuff, so we didn't. I remember that because it was right after we left the tattoo place, went to this bar where we met Stubby.
16: Well, this is the fellow that you were talking about?
19: Yeah, it's him.
16: And you met him in a bar, isn't it?
19: Uh-huh, yeah. Ed and I were sitting there trying to figure out what we was going to do, you know. We were pretty broke by this time, and then we was over 2 weeks AWOL. Anyway, sliced it, we had big trouble.
16: Yeah.
19: Well, we walks into this place. It was about 4:35 in the afternoon. At least near as I can tell, that's about what time it was. The whole deal gets kind of foggy. We sat down at this bar and ordered a drink, and just sitting there minding our own business, trying to figure what we ought to do. And then this Stubby joker comes up, sits down next to Ed, brings his drink with him.
16: He was in the bar when you came in, is that right?
19: Yeah. Well, at least I think so. I didn't pay much attention, but he had a drink when he come up to Ed and me.
16: Yeah, go ahead.
19: Well, he got to talking about the core, and next thing we know, he's setting up the drinks.
16: Mm-hmm.
19: The way we was fixed, as long as he wanted to buy, we wasn't going to argue.
16: Mm-hmm. Did they seem to know this Stubby in the bar?
19: Yeah, a girl waits on tables called him my name.
16: All right, you want to go ahead?
19: Yeah, well, this Stubby kept going on about how he liked the core and how he'd won a whole flock of citations in Korea. Told us all about the time he'd spent in Japan. First, we thought he was just throwing a bunch of coconuts at us, but we'd ask him about places in Korea and things you could only know if you was there. He come up with the answers all right, but even with all that, there was something that just didn't ring true with him.
16: Yeah.
19: Anyway, long about 8 or 8:30 that night, Stubby got in a thrash with the bartender, something about the price of the drinks, so he suggested we go up to his place and get a jug, you know, and drink up there. Well, I wasn't too hot for the idea, but Ed said we had nothing to lose, and we didn't have a sack for the night, and there wasn't much dough left, so we shoved off with him.
16: Where'd this Stubby live?
19: A hotel down on Fifth. I'll tell you how to find the place.
16: Same place you were picked up in?
19: Yeah.
16: We got the address then.
19: Oh, then okay.
16: Well, what happened when you got Stubby's room?
19: Oh, we cracked the jug, sat around drinking for a while, and then Ed and I went to sleep.
16: Mm-hmm.
19: I tell you, the next morning we had the biggest hangovers in the entire United States and Canada, both of us. We felt miserable. Ed started beefing about the cheap booze Stubby'd rung in on us. That's when he tried to tout us on them pills.
16: What pills are those, Jack?
19: One of them things supposed to relieve hangovers.
16: Oh, you mean the kind they sell in drugstores?
19: Oh, no, not them. Stubby told us about that one. He'd come back to the States. He'd stood some duty in a hospital and said that while he was there, he got them pills. Said there was a special prescription, that they was great for head shrinking. He wanted us to try them.
16: Well, did you?
19: Well, no, not right away. He kept after us, though, kidding us about being big, tough Marines with a hangover. And then he took one of the pills, leastwise we thought he did. So Ed and I figured then we didn't have anything to lose.
16: You took one of these hangover pills then, did you?
19: Yeah, we both did.
16: Mm-hmm.
17: What happened then?
19: Well, nothing right away. Stubby said take a little time for it to take effect. We got up, started to get dressed. And Ed and I thought we'd better get back to the base, you know. We'd probably be in enough trouble as it was without worrying about a hangover.
16: Yeah. You left the room?
19: No, we was just getting our stuff together, and Ed took sick. Said he had awful pain in his stomach, like a cramp, you know. And we asked Stubby if the pill could have caused it. He said no. It must have been the booze.
16: Yeah.
19: Well, right about then, I was getting ready to mop up the place with this Stubby. I figured, sure, he'd given us a mickey. I couldn't figure why, though. And then it hit me.
17: That pill, huh?
19: Yeah, I guess so. Real bad cramps in my stomach. I got real dizzy. The room started to go around. And we asked the Stubby to call a doctor, and that's when we knew he was really in trouble.
17: How's that?
19: Well, we knew then he was nuts off his trolley. And neither of us could walk. Ed doubled up and passed out, and I could hardly keep awake. We both just lay there on the floor. I kept asking this bum to get us a medic.
17: Mm-hmm. Did he?
19: No, he just stood there and laughed at us. Laughed like a crazy fool. He kept saying we was big, strong Marines. We should be able to take a little stomach ache without running to a doctor.
16: At no time did he make any attempt to get you medical help?
19: No, just like I said, he just stood there and laughed at us. Then he got real mean. Got crazy leer on his face. Said he'd show us and he'd fix us up good for what we'd done.
16: Well, what do you mean by that?
19: I don't know. All I thought about was getting Ed and me to a doc. About this time, I didn't much care what the little screwball did. Then it really started harping on how he's getting even with us. I tried to get at him. I'd have killed him if I could have. I tried to get at him, but I fell and went out, I guess. And that's when he said that thing about that we wouldn't be the last ones he'd get.
16: What?
19: Well, he said like this, you guys are the first, just the first, but there's going to be more, a lot more.
16: We continued to talk to Jack Walker. He gave us a complete description of the man he'd known as Stubby, and going over the story again with him, there were a few changes in it, but none that couldn't be accounted for by his condition. We got the address of the bar where he'd met Stubby. We checked with the doctor, and he told us that both boys had been given a powerful corrosive poison. He went on to say that it was a miracle that Jack Walker was still alive. 9:26 p.m. Frank and I drove back to Los Angeles. We checked into the office and ran the name Stubby through the moniker file in R&I, but we found nothing. We got out a local and an APB on the description and the name. The stats office started a run on the M.O. Frank and I checked the hotel on 5th Street, and the manager showed us the room, but he said that it had been cleaned and occupied since the two Marines had left. Leighton Prince went over the room but failed to come up with anything. We took the hotel registration card and booked it in as evidence. The man had signed his name as Alton Richards. The manager gave us the same description as the one we'd gotten from the Marine. We ran the name through R&I, but we failed to come up with any new leads. There'd been no replies to the broadcast, and the stats office had finished the run and had come up with 4 possible suspects. These were checked out, but they led us nowhere. 2:30 a.m. We checked the bar, but we found it was closed. Wednesday, 8:14 a.m. We briefed Captain Lorman on the developments, and then we went over to again check the bar where the two Marines were supposed to have met Stubby. The place was deserted except for one man drinking a beer. The waitress was sitting in a rear booth filing her fingernails. Frank and I went back to talk to her.
20: Yeah, something you want?
17: Well, police officers, miss. We'd like to talk to you.
20: Cops, huh?
17: Yes, ma'am. This is my partner, Joe Friday. My name's Smith.
20: Smith? Oh, boy, does that sound phony.
17: Here's my ID card.
20: Yeah, it's Smith, all right. What do you want?
17: Will you mind if we sit down?
20: No, go ahead. Live.
17: Thank you.
20: What's this all about?
17: Do you work here steady?
20: Yeah, most of the time.
17: What's your name, miss?
20: Vera. Vera Gay.
17: Well, Miss Gay, were you working here around the 8th, the 9th, or the 10th of July?
20: Yeah, and you can make it Vera.
17: Mm-hmm. You know most of the people who come in here regularly, do you?
20: Yeah, I suppose so.
17: I wonder if you'd look at this description and tell us if you know the man here.
20: WMA. What does that mean?
17: White male American.
20: Yeah, WMA. 36 years, 5 feet 7 to 5 feet 9, 155 pounds stubby.
17: Yeah?
20: Yeah, I know him. Comes in here all the time. Nice guy. Loud when he gets drunk. He's always nice to me, though. Tells me I should be in pictures. You know, the movies.
17: Yes, ma'am. Have you seen him today?
20: No, he hardly ever gets in before maybe noon, 1 o'clock. Hey, this doesn't bother you, does it? Am I filing my nails?
17: Not at all.
20: It does bother some people, you know.
17: Mm-hmm.
20: Like running a piece of chalk down a blackboard.
17: Miss Stubby, does he have any other name? Would you know it?
20: Yeah, Paul Rogers.
17: That's another one, Joan.
16: Yeah. Do you want to go ahead, miss?
20: Yeah, I went out with him a couple of times, finally gave it up. I couldn't go that route.
16: What's that, ma'am?
20: All he talked about was either him and the Marine Corps and what a big hero he was, or else how he was going to get me in pictures, you know, movies.
16: Yes, ma'am.
20: I didn't come out to California to get in the movies. Well, I came out to be a private secretary, only those jobs are a little hard to get, so I work here. Make enough for coffee and cakes. And when a job comes along, I'll take it. Work in a big office, nice boss. Who knows, he might even marry me. Well, that movie hokum for me, no sir, not your little Vera.
16: Did you work on the night of the 9th? It's the night before last.
20: Let's see, yeah, I was in.
17: You happened to see the Stubby Rogers that night?
20: Well, I gotta think about that. Let's see. That was the night we had the fight just before closing. Yeah, he was in earlier.
16: You happen to notice if he was with anybody?
20: What's that all about? He'd do something you want him for?
16: No, we just like to talk to him.
20: Yeah. Well, if he did anything, we had nothing to do with it. This is a good place. We got nothing to do with the people who come in. Got the price of a drink, they get served. We don't ask for trouble.
16: Oh, we aren't going to cause any trouble, miss. We just want to talk to this Rogers.
20: Yeah, well, as long as we aren't rung into it.
17: Do you remember if he was with anyone?
20: Yeah, he was with a couple of Marines. Left with him, had a beef with Sam. He's a night bartender. Complained that the drinks were too high. I don't know what he was crying about. He's been drinking here a long time. Never had problems before.
16: You saw him leave with these two Marines then?
20: Yeah, three of them walked out. I think, actually, they sort of floated out. The two kids were really boiled.
17: You remember what time it was when they left?
20: Oh, that'd be kind of hard to tell. We were pretty busy.
16: It was pretty important, miss.
20: Yeah, let me think. I guess maybe around 8, maybe 8:30, around in there. It's just a guess, though.
16: Do you have any idea where this Rogers lives?
20: Yeah, I've been there a couple of times. Hotel on South Hill.
16: Mm-hmm. Can you give us the address?
20: Yeah, I got it in my purse. Yeah, I should have known he was a phony. Always saying is how he could get me in pictures, you know, in movies.
16: Yes, ma'am.
20: Well, don't come that way. Of course, you understand I didn't come out here to get in pictures. I came out to be a private secretary. Here's the address. Here, keep it. I won't be using it anymore.
16: All right, thank you, Miss Kay. Here's our card. If you think of anything more you think we ought to know, we'd appreciate a call from her.
20: Yeah, thanks.
16: Sure appreciate your help.
20: Well, you never know. Maybe I'll need your help sometime. Matter of fact, you might be able to lend me a hand.
16: What's that, miss?
20: You know any picture producers? You know, movies?
16: Frank called the name Paul Rogers into the office and a supplementary broadcast and an APB were gotten out. A stakeout was arranged on the bar. We went back to the city hall and a check through R&I on the name Paul Rogers netted us nothing. We drove over to the hotel on South Hill. The manager told us that Rogers was not in his room. He went on to say that Rogers had not been using his room regularly for the past week or so, but that he had been in a couple of days before in the company of a soldier, and that as far as he knew, the soldier was still in. In the company of the manager, Frank and I went upstairs. The manager unlocked the door and we went in. Wait a minute, Frank, there's someone in bed.
17: Yeah.
16: Come on, you.
17: How about it?
16: Just a minute.
17: How about it, Joe?
16: I don't know. He's dead.
14: You are listening to Dragnet, the authentic story of your police force in action. And now a report every smoker should hear. Nose, throat, and accessory organs not adversely affected by smoking Chesterfields. First such report published about any cigarette.
15: A responsible consulting organization reports a study by a competent medical specialist and staff on the effects of smoking Chesterfields. For 6 months, a group of men and women smoked only Chesterfield, 10 to 40 a day, their normal amount. 45% of the group have smoked Chesterfields from 1 to 30 years, for an average of 10 years each. At the beginning and end of the 6 months, each smoker was given a thorough examination, including x-rays, and covering the sinuses, nose, ears, and throat. After these examinations, the medical specialist stated,
14: "It is my opinion that the ears, nose, throat, and accessory organs of all participating subjects examined by me were not adversely affected in the 6 months period by smoking the cigarettes provided."
15: Remember this report, and buy much milder Chesterfields, regular or king size.
16: Wednesday, July 11th, 12:40 p.m. We called the coroner's office, then we got in touch with the crime lab and the photographers. After the pictures had been taken, the body was removed. The victim was a soldier in his mid-30s. On the nightstand beside the bed, we found an empty pill bottle and a suicide note. The note was booked as evidence and turned over to Don Meyer for comparison with a handwriting taken from the hotel registration card that Rogers had signed. The men from Leighton Prince went over the place thoroughly. They came up with several classifiable prints. Fingerprints found on the bottle belonged to the victim. There were several other sets in the room which were not identified. The crime lab went over the room, and then they went back to the lab to make their analysis. All officers in the area were alerted to be on the lookout for Rogers. Frank and I talked to the manager of the hotel, a Henry Corey. He told us that Rogers had lived in the hotel for the past 4.5 months. He said that Rogers was quiet, kept pretty much to himself, and for the most part was a good tenant. He said that on several occasions, Rogers had gotten behind in his rent, but that he'd always managed to come up with the money. The manager told us that in the conversations he'd had with Rogers, the main topic had been the Marine Corps and the suspect's record overseas. Rogers presented himself as an armchair general, constantly calling down the way the situation was being handled. He would refer to his own exploits, but when questioned about his leaving the service, he became vague and evasive. Additional handwriting samples were obtained and sent to Meyer. The manager told us that the latest victim had come in with Rogers the night before, and that at the time he'd been pretty drunk. They'd gone upstairs, and when Rogers had left in the morning, the manager had assumed that the soldier had gone the night before. 3:20 p.m. Frank and I went back to relieve the stakeout at the bar.
20: Back again?
16: Yes, Miss Gay.
20: Sit down.
16: Thank you.
20: It seems like every time I see you, I'm doing something with my nails. This morning, filing them, now I'm filing them again. I'm going to put polish on them after this. I guess you think I'm pretty vain.
16: No, not at all, miss.
20: New color called Frosted Rose. And pretty?
16: Mm-hmm.
20: Kind of iridescent, is what the label says. To sprinkle your nails with stardust.
16: Yes, ma'am.
20: It's a pretty bottle, too. They sure put things up nice nowadays. Uh-oh, here comes your boy.
16: That's Rogers.
17: Yeah.
0: Yes, Stubby, will it be?
21: Perfect, Polk.
0: How's it going, Stubby?
21: Same old sectors, of course.
0: Yeah, pretty dull.
21: Yeah, you're doing a great business.
0: No, it's early yet. Here's your drink. It'll be 4 bits.
21: There you go. All right, tastes good.
16: All right, Frank, let's go.
20: No trouble now.
17: Not unless he makes it.
19: Hi, fellas. Something you want?
16: You Paul Rogers?
19: Yeah, who are you?
16: Police officers. We'd like to talk to you.
19: I don't want any trouble in here.
16: No, there's not going to be any trouble.
19: Always fights. Why is it everybody comes into a bar and starts fights? Ain't there someplace else to be?
16: All right, come on, Rogers.
19: What for? You got nothing to haul me in.
17: We'll talk to you about that, too.
19: Well, let me finish my drink.
16: No, afraid not. Let's go now.
19: Look, I said I was going to finish my drink. Don't lean.
16: Let's can it, mister, and go.
19: I said I was going to finish my drink.
17: All right, mister, on your feet. Nothing on him. Let's take him to the office.
19: Sergeant.
16: Yes, sir.
19: Thanks. Sure appreciate it.
16: Well, what's that?
19: Thought for a minute there you were going to have a fight.
16: We took the suspect back to the city hall, then we checked the name through the Marine base in San Diego. Lieutenant Richard Houston called back to say that Rogers had received a court-martial and a dishonorable discharge in January of that year. He'd been tried by a military court on a charge of stealing alcohol from the hospital pharmacy and selling it to the patients in the hospital. We stopped in handwriting analysis, and Don Meyer took an exemplar of the suspect's writing. When we checked by the office, there was a message from Sergeants Bill Cummings and Harry Hansen stating that their investigation had shown that the death of the soldier in Rogers' room was suicide beyond any doubt. 7:46 p.m. Frank and I talked to the suspect in the interrogation room.
19: Terrible thing, treating a veteran like
16: this. All right, let's save it, Rogers. There's a few questions we'd like some answers to.
19: I got nothing to hide.
16: All right, what were the conditions of your discharge from the Marine Corps?
19: What do you mean?
16: Did you get an honorable discharge or a dishonorable discharge?
19: I had a little trouble. Lousy officers. Never did understand what the problems of the enlisted man were.
17: What do you do for a living, Rogers?
19: I work.
17: Where?
19: Around.
16: You have a steady job?
19: What do you mean, steady?
16: One you've held for, say, more than 6 months?
19: Haven't been out of the service that long.
17: Where'd you serve in the Corps?
19: Japan, Korea.
16: How long are you there?
19: About 4 or 5 months.
16: Why'd you come back?
19: I was wounded.
17: How?
19: What do you mean, how?
17: Just that. How were you wounded?
19: Well, I wasn't exactly wounded. I had my feet frostbitten.
16: Mm-hmm. According to this here, you went AWOL and got lost. When they found you, your feet were frozen. Is that right?
19: What's that you got?
16: Your record in the Corps.
19: You got a lot of nerve digging into that. That's what you got me in here for anyway. I done nothing to put me in line for this kind of treatment.
16: You know a couple of Marines named Ed Monahan and Jack Walker?
19: Monahan? Walker? No, I don't think I know.
17: You ever register in a hotel on Fifth Street?
19: No, I live over on Hill.
16: You know a soldier named Marty Wilkins?
19: What's he got to do with it?
16: We found him dead in your room.
19: You're cracking up.
16: Yeah, sure, Rogers. We just dreamed we found that body.
19: Nothing to do with him. Met him in a bar. He said he wasn't feeling too good. Said he didn't have a place to sleep. I let him have my room. Something wrong in that? Be a little kind, and now even that gets you in trouble.
16: You sure you don't know a Marine named Ed Monahan?
19: Positive.
17: There's something wrong, Rogers. Girl at the bar says she saw you leave the place with 2 Marines. They could have been Monahan and Walker.
19: Well, maybe I know them. I might and still not know their names.
16: You didn't take him up to a room you'd rented in a hotel on Fifth Street?
19: No, I told you once I never lived on Fifth.
16: Checked with our handwriting man. He says your writing matches some samples we found on the hotel register.
19: Maybe I write like somebody else.
16: No, we don't think so, mister. How about Jack Walker? Maybe you know him, you just didn't remember him.
19: No, I keep telling you, I don't know them.
16: Vera says you do.
19: Well, she's lying.
17: Is she?
19: Sure she is. She's trying to save her own skin.
16: From what?
19: She doesn't want to stand a rap for murder, can't you see?
16: Yeah, go ahead, Rogers.
19: I'm saying nothing until I see my lawyer.
17: You sure you don't want to tell us why you did it?
19: I got nothing to say.
16: Makes it tough, Rogers.
19: What do you mean?
16: Just makes it rough, that's all. Looks like you're going to have to stand a murder rap.
19: Yeah?
17: It's the way it looks.
19: Well, I didn't mean it. I didn't. I just wanted to get even, that's all. Just get even.
16: For what, Rogers?
19: For the way the court treated me. Kicked me out. I didn't do anything really wrong. Cop a little alcohol, that's all. No harm done.
16: They look at it a little different.
19: Yeah, that's the trouble. Stinking brass, they're all alike. They don't care what happens to us, the guys in the field. I tried to get a job, I looked everywhere, I just didn't fit. Seemed like everywhere I went, I got into trouble. I wanted like it was when I first went in, like it was after boot camp. Walking down the street, girls looking at you, a Marine, a big man. They took that away from me. They wouldn't let me enlist again. I tried, but they wouldn't let me. You can understand what that'd do to a guy, can't you?
16: I don't know.
19: Well, it tore me apart. Right then, I decided to get even with all the stinking gyrenes in the world. They wouldn't let me in, and I hated them.
16: Yeah. Remember what happened the day you gave the two boys the pills, do you?
19: Sure, remember all of it. Oh, they cried for a medic. They weren't big men then. No, sir, they sure weren't.
16: All right, Rogers, we'll get a stenographer.
19: Tell me, Sergeant.
16: Yeah.
19: Did I get both of them?
16: No, Walker's going to be all right.
19: He the young one?
16: That's right.
19: A real nice kid. Lucky, too.
16: Is that right?
19: Yeah. No worries. Really got it made. Uniform, that's what does it. Uniform makes all the difference in the world.
16: Man, well, don't worry. You'll get one.
15: The story you have just heard was true. The names were changed to protect the innocent.
14: On November 13th, trial was held in Department 87, Superior Court of the State of California, in and for the County of Los Angeles. In a moment, the results of that trial.
15: Now, here is our star, Jack Webb.
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14: Paul M. Rogers was tried and convicted on one count of murder in the first degree. He was sentenced to life imprisonment in the state penitentiary, San Quentin, California. You have just heard Dragnet, a series of authentic cases from official files. Technical advice comes from the Office of Chief of Police W.H. 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Heard tonight were Ben Alexander, Virginia Gregg, Jack Crucian. Script by John Robinson. Music by Walter Schumann. Hal Gibney speaking.
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23: The Shadow, who aids the forces of law and order, is in reality Lamont Cranston, wealthy young man about town who years ago, while in the Orient, learned the hypnotic power to cloud men's minds so that they cannot see him. Cranston's friend, Margot Lane, is the only person who knows to whom the voice of the invisible Shadow belongs. Transcribed drama, The Vengeance of Angela Nolan. It Florida shortly before midnight, and Commissioner Weston strides into his office at police headquarters, followed closely by Lamont Cranston and an agitated young woman, Carol Arden. The atmosphere is charged with tension.
3: There's no chance of a slip-up now, is there? I mean, Angel Nolan's going to die.
5: Oh, no chance of any slip-up, Miss Arden. Oh. That was their last hope for a stay of execution, and you just killed him.
18: And very effective, too. I thought the governor was wavering there for a while. But you spoke your piece.
5: Yes, after that, he didn't hesitate a moment. He turned them down cold.
3: What time is it now?
5: 12:06. Execution takes place at midnight.
3: 6 minutes to go.
18: Angel Nolan, the one-man crime wave. He's been a scourge for so long, it's hard to believe he's finally reached the end of his rope.
3: May he burn forever in hell's fire.
5: Now, take it easy, Miss Arden.
3: Take it easy, Miss Arden. Oh, sure, I'll take it easy. After all, why not? He only murdered my father in cold blood. My father, the kindest man who ever lived. But me, I'm to take it easy. I'm sorry I blew up like that.
5: I understand. Are you feeling better now?
3: Thank you. I'm fine.
18: It was quite a performance that Sister Angela put on, wasn't it? When the governor announced his decision, I thought for a moment there she was going to scratch his eyes out.
5: Yes, Angel and Angela. Not exactly my idea of an angelic pair.
18: When I hear her around, she's as bad medicine as he ever was.
5: Now, what do you mean, Commissioner?
18: Well, the word from the grapevine is she's taking over his rackets.
5: Taking over his rackets? But I thought she was some kind of entertainer.
18: And sure she is. There's imitations at one of their night spots. They say she's terrific. But that apparently is just a front.
5: Well, what time is it now?
18: 30 seconds to go.
3: I wish I was there. I wish I was standing right before him this very moment. You know what I'd do? I'd laugh in his face.
18: 15 seconds. 10. 5.
3: He's dead. It's over.
5: Yes, it's over, Miss Arden. If you like, I'd be glad to drive you home now.
3: Thank you, Mr. Cranston. I'd appreciate that.
5: How about you, Commissioner? Can I give you a lift?
18: No, thanks, Cranston. There are some things I have to finish first.
5: All right, then we'll say goodnight.
3: Good night, Commissioner, and thanks for everything.
18: Not at all, Miss Arden. I wonder who that can be this time of night. Commissioner Weston speaking. Yes, he is. One moment, please. For you, Cranston.
5: For me?
18: A lady.
5: Hello?
6: Cranston.
5: Yes, this is Lamont Cranston.
6: This is Angela Nolan.
5: Oh.
6: You've killed him, Cranston. You've sent my brother to the chair.
5: Well, I suppose that is a point of view.
6: Well, I had something to say to you.
5: Well?
6: For this night's work. For this night's work, Cranston, when I'm through with you, you wish you'd never been born.

0: Mr. Cranston?
1: Huh?
0: Didn't you hear me?
1: I beg your pardon.
0: I asked when Margot Lane was coming back from her vacation.
1: I'm sorry. I guess I wasn't paying attention.
0: I guess you weren't.
1: She's due back next week, I believe.
0: Have you heard from her?
1: Oh, yes. Yes, only yesterday. She's having a wonderful time.
0: Is something the matter, Mr. Cranston?
1: Hmm? Well, why do you ask?
0: Well, you seem so preoccupied. That was the second time I had to repeat a question before you'd answer me.
1: I'm sorry.
0: Something to do with that phone call you received?
1: It was Angela Nolan, Miss Arden.
0: Oh, I see. Oh, what did she want?
1: Well, she threatened me.
0: Revenge?
2: Yeah. Oh. Yeah, she wants to see.
0: Look out, Mr. Cranston, in the back seat. He has a gun.
2: Steady. Steady, Cranston. We don't want an accident now, do we?
1: Who the devil are you?
2: The name is Cole, Bogsy Cole. I'm a friend, let's say, of Angel Nolan. Oh, excuse me, of the late Angel Nolan. Also of his sister, Angela.
1: I hope we didn't keep you waiting.
2: Oh, I would have waited all night if necessary.
1: Now that your vigil is over, Mr. Cole, what now?
2: Well, like I said, Angela wants to see you.
1: Suppose I don't share Miss Nolan's yearning for an immediate rendezvous. What happens?
2: I'll blow your brains out.
1: Crash the car, risking your own death?
2: Oh, you're known to be a gallant man, Cranston. I say that whatever risks you take if Miss Arden weren't in the car, you don't take them with her in it. I say you take the next right. Well, Cranston.
1: The next right coming up.

0: see the welcoming committee.
1: But just Angela and a couple of the boys.
2: All right, this will do it.
3: Well, Cranston.
0: Ah, Miss Nolan, so we meet again.
3: Remember what I told you on the telephone?
0: Yes, I gathered you were somewhat annoyed with me.
3: Don't be cute, Cranston. I said that after I was through with you, you'd wish you'd never been born.
0: But you did say something to that effect.
3: That was a promise, Cranston, and I always keep my promises.
0: I see you aren't wasting any time.
3: Angel's already dead. There's no time to waste.
0: So you're going to kill me? You're going to have your hoodlum shoot me?
3: You underestimate me, Cranston. Nothing that merciful.
0: Oh?
3: I promised Angel just before he went that I'd make you suffer the way you made him suffer. And I just told you I always keep my promises.
0: I see. And what are your plans for me?
3: It's going to be a little surprise.
0: Surprise? I don't understand.
3: Get out of the car, Cranston. You too, Miss Arden.
2: I see the boys got the door to the gas station open.
3: It's easy. All right, inside. Over by the phone. Bugsy, call Commissioner Weston.
0: Commissioner Weston?
3: That's right. Miss Arden, you're going to talk to him. And you're going to say to him what's written on this paper while Bugsy holds a gun to your head. Good. Give her the phone. And make it good, Miss Arden. Remember that gun.
4: Commissioner, this is Carol Arden. Commissioner, I've only a moment. Please listen. Don't interrupt. I'm with Cranston at a gas station past Highmount. I just excused myself. Commissioner, we've made an awful mistake. Angel Nolan didn't kill my father. It was Lamont Cranston. Commissioner, now listen. My father's painting, the Rembrandt, he has it. It's in the trunk of his car under a blanket. I just saw it when he opened the trunk to check his spare. Oh, here he comes now. I don't like the way he looks. I'm afraid he suspects I know. I'd better hang up.
3: All right, now back to the car. Get in, Mr. Cranston.
4: Oh, look out, Mr. Cranston. He's got...
3: See, Alphonse.
2: Like the light. Good.
3: And now for you, Miss Arden. Get in that car.
4: Well, what? What are you going to do to me?
3: Bugsy.
4: Oh, no. No, don't you.
3: Well?
2: She's real dead.
3: See, they finished doctoring Cranston's steering gear.
2: All set, Angela. Did a beautiful job.
3: They won't be able to tell it was tampered with?
2: Not in a million years. It looked like it happened through ordinary wear.
3: Sounds good. Now, how about the painting?
2: I put it in the trunk, just like you said.
3: Guess we're all set then. Well, let's get it started and rolling down the hill.
2: Anybody coming?
3: No. The road's to this.
2: All right, boys, let's go. One good push. No. There she goes.

0: It is early the next morning at police headquarters. Commissioner Weston, after a bad time with the press, returns to his office to take an urgent long-distance telephone call.
1: Commissioner Weston speaking.
2: Oh, Commissioner, this is Margot Lane. I just heard the news about Lamont on the radio.
1: Incredible, isn't it?
2: Is he all right, Commissioner?
1: Well, he's banged up some, but apparently there's nothing broken.
2: Oh, thank God for that. Now tell me what happened. Everything I've heard so far doesn't make sense.
1: It's pretty bad, Margot.
2: Well, go on, tell me.
1: Very well. After the execution last night, Cranston left my office with Miss Arden. He offered to drive her home in his car.
2: Yes.
1: That was about 12:15. About 20 minutes later, I received a frantic phone call from her. She said they were at the gas station, and when Cranston opened the car trunk to check his spare, she spotted her father's Rembrandt under a blanket. She said Cranston, and not Angel Nolan, must have killed her father. And she was afraid he suspected she knew.
2: And then what happened?
1: Well, we alerted all prowl cars. At about 12:45, we received a report that a car had gone off the road at High Mount Hill and crashed. We rushed out there. It was Cranston's car, all right. He was behind the wheel, unconscious, the revolver in his pocket. And she was in the seat alongside of him, dead.

0: The Rembrandt was in the trunk, just like she said.
1: I don't believe it.
0: Look here, Miss Lane, I haven't time to argue about what you believe and don't believe. What I've told you are the facts.
1: Oh, now, take it easy, Commissioner. After all, this is a friend of yours we're talking about. At least, that's what I've always been led to believe.
0: I'm sorry, Miss Lane. I shouldn't have spoken to you like that. It's just that this thing's got me.
1: I understand, Commissioner. What does Lamont say about all this?
0: Oh, he claims it's a frame. He says Nolan's sister Angela masterminded it.
1: And I believe him.
0: But there isn't a shred of evidence to back him up. To the contrary, all the evidence points the other way.
1: Tell me, what caused the crash?
0: Defective steering gear.
1: Oh, but that doesn't sound like Lamont, Commissioner. Couldn't it have been rigged?
0: Our experts say it looks like it resulted from ordinary wear.
1: What about Angela? I seem to recall that she does imitations professionally. Why couldn't she have phoned you and pretended to be Carol?
0: Maybe she could have, Miss Lane. Only, again, there isn't a scrap of evidence to show she did.
1: Well, have you talked to her?
0: Miss Lane, we've checked thoroughly both her movements and those of Bobsey Cole last night.
1: Yes, and what did you find?
0: They have all kinds of witnesses who swear Angela returned home just before midnight and never went out again, and that Cole went to bed right after the execution.
1: Perjurers, of course.
0: Maybe, but with the hold they have on those people, how are you ever going to prove it?
1: Yes. Well, where's Lamont now, Commissioner?
0: City jail.
1: Oh, poor Lamont. I never thought I'd live to see the day.
0: Nor I, Miss Lane.
1: Well, what happens now? I mean, what are they going to do to him?
0: They've called a special session of the grand jury. As a matter of fact, I'm due there right now.
1: Oh, I'm sorry.
0: That's all right, Miss Lane. And, what are your plans?
1: Well, I'm catching the first plane back. I'll be seeing you, Commissioner.
2: Miss Lane.
3: Hello, Sergeant.
2: I thought you were out on the coast on vacation.
3: No, I was. I just flew in. I came here to headquarters directly from the airport.
2: Mm. Terrible about Mr. Cranston, isn't it?
3: Well, just awful, Sergeant.
2: I suppose you've heard the news.
3: What news is that?
2: About the grand jury.
3: What about it?
2: They indicted him, Mr. Cranston.
3: Indicted him?
2: For murder.
3: Oh, no.
2: Oh, no, take it easy, Miss Lane.
3: No, it's all right, Sergeant. I'm all right.
2: Came down about an hour ago.
3: Sergeant, please. The commissioner, where is he?
2: He isn't here, Miss Lane.
3: Not here?
2: He left here a while back. Said he had to meet the D.A.
3: Oh, that's awful. Well, do you know where I could find
2: him? Oh, well, here he is now.
3: The commissioner.
4: Oh, Miss Lane.
3: The commissioner. You look positively ill.
4: I thought we hit rock bottom this morning. I thought nothing more could happen to me.
3: Well, what is it? What's happened now?
4: Can't understand it. I simply can't understand it. He was there only a moment before.
3: What are you talking about?
4: Cranston. He's disappeared from jail.

0: Lamont Cranston, indicted by the grand jury for the murder of Carol Arden, has disappeared from jail. Now, shortly afterward, Margot Lane is unlocking the door to her apartment.
1: Margot?
2: Oh, Lamont!
1: Did I startle you?
2: Well, not really. I was half hoping you'd be here.
1: Weston told me this morning you were flying back.
2: Oh, yes, I came as soon as I could.
1: I can't tell you how good it is to have you back.
2: Oh, it's good to be back, Lamont.
1: It's a fine mess I've gotten myself into.
2: Now, we'll get out of it all right. We've been in worse ones before.
1: Thanks for that Margot. You couldn't have said a nicer thing.
2: Well, now, hasn't it always been like that with us?
1: I know, Margot, but... Well, thanks anyway.
2: Lamont, listen.
1: Well?
2: I just let Commissioner Weston. He's almost beside himself.
1: Over my jailbreak?
2: Yes.
1: I had to do it, Margot. They were all set to send me into the chair. It's the only way I could get a chance to clear myself.
2: As bad as that, huh?
1: Worse. It's become a political football, and the Nolan crowd are screaming for my blood. And because of my association with Weston, they have the whole city administration on the pan.
2: Yes, but how did you get out?
1: Well, that was easy. There was Weston, the DA, and a crowd of others in the cell with me. Somebody left the door ajar for a moment. I created a small diversion, and then as the shadow just walked out. Should have seen their faces when they found me gone.
2: Mm. Well, what happens now? How do we go about proving you didn't do it?
1: I'm going after Angela. Going after her as I've never gone after anyone before.
2: Alone?
1: No. You're going to help.
2: Oh, all right. Well, what do I do?
1: Well, as I remember, she's never seen you. Is that right?
2: As far as I know.
1: Now, good. Now, listen carefully.
2: All right.
1: You're going over to her apartment and interview her.
2: Interview her? I don't get it. Well,
1: you're going to be Vicky Blake of the Herald, a sob sister.
2: Oh.
1: You talk to her about her brother and about me. You know the kind of thing.
2: Uh-huh. And you?
1: Oh, I'll be along sometime during the interview, or rather the shadow will.
2: And what do I do then?
1: You play it by ear, Margot. You just play it by ear.

0: brother was framed by Lamont Cranston?
1: Well, isn't that perfectly clear now, Miss Blake? Well, you tell me he broke out of jail. You can see the kind of no-good rotter he is. But just look what he did to that poor girl.
0: And you think he killed her, too?
1: Well, really, Miss Blake, I didn't think there was any question about it. And breaking jail on top of it. Well, what plain a confession of guilt could there be?
2: Your confession, Miss Nolan. Your confession as to what really happened.
1: Who said that? Who said what? Didn't you hear him?
0: Hear who?
1: There's nobody here but you and me.
2: And, of course, your conscience, Miss Nolan.
1: Yeah, but there it is again.
2: She can't hear me, Miss Nolan. Only you can hear me.
1: Who are you?
0: Miss Nolan, you know I'm Vicky Blake.
2: I am the Shadow.
1: Leave me alone. Go away.
0: Why, Miss Nolan, is anything wrong?
1: I don't know.
2: Shall I tell her for you, Miss Nolan? Shall I tell her what really happened last night?
1: No. No.
0: Wait, Miss Nolan, where are you going?
1: I don't listen to her anymore. Get out. I'm going to the other room.
3: Nice going, Shadow.
2: That's only the beginning, Miss Lee.

0: What's the matter, Miss Nolan? Why are you pacing the floor? Can't you sleep?
1: Who's there?
0: Can't sleep, can you?
1: Who is it? Who is it?
0: You remember me. We've talked before.
1: I have to turn on the lights.
0: Here, don't trouble. I'll do it for you.
1: There's nothing here. Nothing. Just my imagination running away with me. I'm overwrought, that's it.
0: Do you really believe that, Miss Nolan?
1: Yes, I believe it. I'm just talking to myself. I do it all the time. That's it, isn't it? Well, answer me. If you can. You can't, can you? You can't. Just talking to myself, that's all. I'm just talking to myself.
0: Almost convinced yourself, didn't you?
1: Don't!
0: But not quite. Really not quite.
1: I must be going out of my mind.
0: You will, I promise you, unless you confess. Confess to the police. Tell them you killed Carolyn.
1: No, I can't. I can't. Oh, go away.
0: Very well, Miss Nolan, I'm going. You better get some sleep now. You have a big show to do tonight, remember? I'll be seeing you.
2: Good evening, ladies and gentlemen. This is Boxy Cole again, and now I have the pleasure of introducing the star of our show, ladies and gentlemen, Angela Nolan.
3: Good evening, gentlemen. I would like to do for you tonight...
0: Haven't you done enough, Miss Nolan?
3: I would like to do...
0: Fine young woman, Carol Arden, shot to death in cold blood. An innocent man accused.
3: Excuse me, ladies and gentlemen. I just seem to have forgotten...
0: Forgotten the golden rule, maybe?
3: Oh, go away for the love of heaven.
0: Find one you ought to be calling on the love of heaven.
3: Leave me alone. I can't stand it anymore. I can't stand it.
2: Hey, Anne, you can't do this. Awesome. Come back here. I'm sorry. I'm sorry, ladies and gentlemen. Miss Nolan has been taken suddenly ill.
3: I'm haunted, Boxy. Voices, it's driving me crazy.
4: What are you talking about?
3: I can't eat. I can't sleep. I can't even do my act. He won't let me.
4: What do you mean, he won't let you? Who won't let you?
3: The shadow.
4: Who the devil's that?
3: I don't know. You can't see him. He's invisible.
4: Oh, so he's invisible, huh?
3: That's right. And he says I gotta confess.
4: What?
3: To the police. That we killed Carol Arden and framed Cranston.
4: And nothing else, no.
3: I gotta do it, Boxy. I gotta do it right now.
4: Oh, you're crazy, kid. They'll send us both to the chair for sure.
3: Right now, Boxy.
4: Oh, no, you don't.
3: Right now, Boxy.
4: Put down that phone.
3: No, Boxy.
4: Well, look, kid, I have a gun.
3: You won't shoot me, Boxy.
4: It breaks my heart to do it, but I have no choice. My life is in your hands, and in your condition, it isn't safe there anymore.
3: No, Boxy.
4: So long, kid.
0: Put down that gun.
3: Shadow.
4: What? Shadow? There's no one here.
0: I'm here, and you won't be needing that gun anymore, Boxy.
4: My arm.
0: Stop it, Boxy. That's better. All right, Miss Nolan, call police headquarters.

0: I'm certainly glad that one's over, Lamont.
1: Yes, I am too, Margaret. That one came far too close to home.
0: I don't think I've ever been so worried in my life. Yes, I'm scared.
1: A remarkable girl, that Angela.
2: Remarkable? What do you mean?
1: I mean, it was quite a project she masterminded, the way she framed me. Only minutes after her brother's execution. Never gave me a single chance.
2: Oh, now, really, Lamont?
1: And what's more, she had me. She had me cold. Indicted for a murder she herself committed. Evidence so strong, the case was open and shut. And public opinion running high against me.
2: A cold-blooded murderess, that's all she is. I'm glad the shadow gave her such a bad time.
1: And it was the only way I could ever prove my innocence.
0: You know something, Lamont?
1: What, Margot?
0: So many people, all the people he's ever helped, have had reason to give thanks for the shadow. But no one has half as much reason as I have right now.
1: Amen to that, Margot.
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4: 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Crime does not pay. The shadow knows.
3: The Shadow is brought to you every Sunday by the Mutual Network in cooperation with No Dose Awakeners, world-famous wake-up tablet that helps you fight fatigue safely, gives you a lift without a letdown. Lamont Cranston is played by Brett Morrison, Margot by Gertrude Warner. The script was written by Jonathan Lewis, and the entire production is under the direction of Chick Benson. This is Ted Malley inviting you to tune in again next week, same time, same station, for the next exciting adventure of The Shadow. 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

0: The Vengeance of Angela Nolan is the only known surviving shadow broadcast from the 1950s. Brett Morrison and Gertrude Warner, sound effects artist Barney Beck, and announcer Ted Malley recall the later shadow programs.
1: It was at WOR. That was a beehive. It was Nick Carter next door. There were shows going on there all day long. It was like a small town, really. There were so few of us. And we were dashing in and out, and we got to know each other so well. We knew how we would react.
2: Your sound effects department was always separate, you know, from the actor, and they had to be queued up either by record or live shot, and sometimes you had as many as two and three sound men working. And it was very easy for a mishap, especially if it was a prop that was a live prop, you know, and it could misfire.
1: One day on the air, the bad guy was supposed to shoot somebody. It was supposed to be a shot, and I was supposed to scream, and then Brett was supposed to come in. Well, there was a sound man, and the cue for the shot, and we click, click, click. The darn gun wouldn't go off. Suddenly, Chick comes roaring out of the control room and says, "Bang, bang, bang, bang." That was live.
3: Oh, we had things happen quite often. As you know, sound effects go berserk sometimes. Cues are missed by actors. As the announcer, I had no part of the drama, of course. I just did the announcing, the commercials, the opening, the closing. But they would just cover beautifully or get in with a phrase or a sentence until the actor or actress who had lost their, perhaps, page or lost their spot could recuperate.
1: Santos Ortega smoked a cigar. And we'd be standing there with our script, and he'd set it on fire. And so we had to read faster and faster and faster and faster and faster before our page burned. Then once I was sitting talking with somebody, and Brett was trying to rescue me, and he said, if anything's happened to Margo, that was my cue to scream from the cellar, where I was just talking to somebody. And poor Brett was going, well, I'll. And finally I looked over and he was, where I sat. He could ad-lib his way out of that to cover for me.
4: It was always a pleasure to work with Brett Morrison and Gertrude Warner because they were so aware of what was taking place in the studio. If anything went wrong, they were able to help us cover. It was towards the end of the show. Lamont and Margo were in his apartment when she asked him, how did he know who the murderer was? And he said it was very simple, Margo. And just then, the engineer, trying to disconnect the equipment to leave early, a car horn went off. And without batting an eye, Brett said, oh, that must be our ride now. Here, let me help you on with your coat.
3: To me, it was very exciting to get to do the shadow, because I remember when we were about 15 or 16, we would always meet in a friend's house, and that would be our Sunday afternoon get-together. And we would listen there as if we were watching the Pulitzer Prize movie of the week. And 8 years later, I was part of the team.
1: I'd be out in Long Island or any part. Well, what do you do for a living? Oh, well, I'm a radio. Well, anything we've ever heard. And I would mention all of these, what I thought were the classy shows. Oh, Then there came the shadow. The shadow? George, come in here. She plays Margo Lane. And we began to see that it had, that was stockbrokers, lawyers, doctors loved that show. It was funny. And I liked it because I said, well, we're not making any money, but it's a lot of fun.
3: It was such a delightful show that when I was on vacation, I requested that I come in and do it because it was such a pleasurable assignment with all the people, with all the actors who came in, quite a few who went on to Hollywood and television and became stars, by the way. So all I can tell you is that Brett and Gertrude made the show, as far as I'm concerned, such a pleasurable assignment. Because when you're dealing with lead performers who are so good, so delightful to work with, you enjoy working, you love your work, and that's the name of the game in broadcasting, as you know.
5: Don't touch that dial. We'll be right back in just a moment.
6: Real talent is defined by what people can do, not where they learn to do it. 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

0: Finally, my dear Harold, finally. In a few seconds, you will learn why this mansion is so completely burglar-proof.
1: I saw the men working on the wall, Mr. Simmons. They were finished with the masonry 2 days ago.
0: Oh, yes. They were finished with the masonry. A wall 10 feet high now completely covers the front of this place of mine. And there is nothing but a cliff in back. But a mere wall and a cliff are not sufficient protection.
1: I'm afraid I don't understand.
0: You will, my dear Harold, you will. You are my caretaker, but your work will be relatively easy. Believe me, it will be easy. Oh, what's keeping those men?
1: Keeping them from what, sir?
0: From trying out the device they've installed. I can't imagine what... Ah, hear that, Harold? Harold, you hear that?
1: What is it, Mr. Simmons?
0: It's an electric eye system, Harold. It's completely foolproof and burglar-proof. If anyone so much as approaches within 6 feet of any part of those walls, that alarm goes off. Nobody can get to me here, Harold. Ha! Nobody.
1: Mr. Simmons, you've never told me who it is you were afraid of.
0: Who it is? It could be any of a dozen people, Harold. Weak people. People who resented the fact that in the battle of business, I was successful, and they weren't. But now I'm safe, with you to look after me 24 hours a day.
1: You can depend on me, Mr. Simmons.
0: Indeed I do, Harold, and indeed I will. It's true I know nothing of your background, but you strike me as satisfactory. You look me square in the eye all the time. That's important. Besides, I'm used to taking chances on people. 5 years ago, when I first hired Betty Jarnes as my secretary, I knew nothing of her either.
1: Miss Jarnes is very capable.
0: Yes, and very lovely. And I've rewarded her, Harold, just as I'll reward you if you are faithful to your duties. When I die, she receives a considerable fortune.
1: I'll do my best, Mr. Simmons.
0: Oh, Harold, just to prove to you that I'm not an old fool, I said I knew nothing about you. That is true. But just in case you were sent here by one of my friends...
1: Mr. Simmons...
0: Please don't think I overlooked that possibility. Just in case you were sent here by one of my friends, allow me to assure you that I have means of protecting myself at all times. See?
1: That gun is entirely unnecessary where I'm concerned, sir.
0: Perhaps. But it is well to have it with me all the time, regardless. I'm glad we had this little chat, Harold. As you can see... I'm protected from strangers by the wall and its electric eye. And I'm protected from my own household by this gun. I'm completely safe. And for the first time in years, I'm at ease.
1: Very good, sir. I'm glad.
0: I'm an old man, Harold. And this is the freedom I've been looking forward to for years. Perhaps I don't have too long to live. But they're going to be easy years. Harold, didn't you hear what I said?
1: Yes, sir. You said perhaps you don't have too long to live.

0: Jim. Jim, are you there?
1: Hello, sis. I'm here. Why are you calling me?
0: I had to talk to you, Jim. So much is happening, and you're 1,000 miles away.
1: Another gripe about that job of yours?
0: Yes, it's still Mr. Simmons. He's unbearable.
1: So why don't you quit? Why do you keep calling me up and complaining every week?
0: Oh, no. No, I don't quit this job. Not with all that money I'm being left in Simmons' will. I'm sticking.
1: Well, then what's your beef?
0: He's moved out to a place in the country. There's a wall around the house. The windows are barred. And I've got to work there and live there.
1: What do you want me to do?
0: I don't know. All I know is that this place is a prison. Gray stone, flat roof. Oof. Those barred windows and the wall, I feel like I'm in jail. Oh, if only something would happen to the old buzzard.
1: Like what? Like realizing that you deserve a couple of days off a week so you can have a fling at living?
0: That's not what I'm thinking, Jim. I was thinking that it looks like I'm going to be able to live only if Mr. Simmons dies.
2: Take a letter, Miss Jonas.
0: Yes, sir.
2: To Frank Rodney, Bank Building City. Dear Frank, in reply to your letter of even date, the answer is no. Sincerely. Sign my name to it.
0: Yes, Mr. Simmons.
2: Now then, take a letter.
0: Mr. Simmons, could I please fix myself some lunch now? I can take the rest of the letters this afternoon.
2: Of course not. My mail comes first.
0: But it's 3 o'clock, sir, and I haven't had anything to eat since breakfast.
2: Dissatisfied here, Miss Jonas? If you are, I might be able to make other arrangements for a secretary. Of course, there are other changes that would be made at the same time. Changes affecting my will.
0: Mr. Simmons, will you please forget about that will? That's all I ever hear from you. After all, I just wanted a sandwich. Is that so unreasonable?
2: It is, inasmuch as I have other things for you to do. No, Miss Jonas, perhaps you've been with me too long. Take a letter to my attorney. Ask him to please be here tomorrow morning and to bring my will with him.
3: Vance. Oh, Vance.
4: Oh, just a minute.
5: Markham, what are you doing here at this hour? Come in.
3: Thank you, Vance. I'm sorry to have awakened you.
5: Awakened me, my friend? No, you didn't. I haven't been to bed. I've been reading up on criminal identification through hair analysis. Very interesting. Kept me from realizing it was daylight.
3: Vance, don't you ever do anything that ordinary people do?
5: Like sleep, you mean, Markham? I'd have gone to sleep if I were tired. I wasn't, so I stayed up. How about you? District attorney's hours don't begin this early, do they?
3: They do when there's a murder. And there's been a murder, Vance.
5: In that case, Markham, I'll slip out of this robe and into a shower and be with you in a moment. Come along, you can tell me all about it.
3: Right. It seems, Vance, that a millionaire named Ezra Simmons built himself a mansion out in the suburbs and installed every known method of burglar alarm. But someone got in last night and shot him to death.
5: Really? I know about Simmons. He made a fortune stepping on people's backs. I'll hop in the shower and make this as quick as possible.
3: Good. Of course, Vance, there's a possibility that Simmons was killed by someone in his house. His secretary, Betty Jarnas, or his caretaker, Harold Eckner.
5: No question about that possibility.
3: Miss Jarnas claimed she couldn't stay in the house last night and went into town, returning this morning to discover the body. And the caretaker claims he heard no one try to get in. Nor will he say he killed Simmons.
5: Unreasonable of him, isn't it? How would you like me to tell you how Simmons might have been killed?
3: But man, how could you? Apparently, neither the caretaker nor Miss Jarnas killed him. That's a little too obvious. And you don't know anything about any of the details of this case.
5: All I know is what you've told me, Markham. But I won't disturb you with one of my long-range predictions. I'd suggest we get right up to the Simmons mansion.
3: Right now, Vance?
5: Oh, hardly. I think we ought to wait until I get dressed first.
3: That's it, Vance. That's the Simmons house just on top of that hill.
5: I see it, Markham. Large, isn't it?
3: Quite. And that wall surrounding it must be 10 foot high with barbed wire at the top.
5: Probably electrically charged wire. Mr. Simmons was well protected.
3: Apparently not well enough protected, Vance. Somebody did get to him, remember?
5: Yes, I most certainly do. And somebody most certainly did.
3: Yeah, I guess I'd better stop here and wait for someone to... Now, what in the world is that?
5: An electric eye system, I imagine. As soon as any object comes between the posts in front of the gate, those bells go off.
3: Of course.
5: Here comes someone to open the gate.
3: Caretaker, probably. Probably. I asked Sergeant Heath to let him resume his duties around the place until we got here. Hello there.
4: Hello. You're Mr. Markham?
3: Yes, and this is Philo Van.
5: How do you do?
4: How do you do?
3: Where is Sergeant Heath?
4: He's up at the house. They've taken Mr. Simmons' body away, but Sergeant Heath said for me to expect you.
5: Very kind of the sergeant. That's quite an elaborate bell system Mr. Simmons had installed, isn't it?
4: Yes, it is. It wasn't necessary where you and Mr. Markham were concerned, though. I saw you two from my room, and when I saw your car, I came down to open the gate.
3: Well, hop on the running board, Eckner, and we'll drive you to the house.
4: Yes, sir. Just follow the road. It turns left a little way up.
3: Right.
5: Just a minute, Markham, if you please.
3: What is it, Vance?
5: Stop the car.
3: Certainly.
5: I want to look at the outside of this place. Eckner, can you drive the car up to the house?
4: Yes, Mr. Vance.
5: Do that, will you, please? Come on out, Markham.
3: I'm with you, Vance. There.
4: I'll leave the car in front of the house, Mr. Markham.
3: Thank you. Now, Vance, what is this for? You know that Heath is holding Mr. Simmons' secretary, Betty Jarnes, up at the house. Why stop?
5: I just thought of a way that somebody could get past that wall without sounding the alarm.
3: But how, man? By tunneling under it?
5: No, nothing quite that obvious. If there had been a tunnel, Heath would have discovered it by now. I thought if there were a lawn...
3: But there isn't. There's nothing but rocks leading from the wall to the house. What were you thinking?
5: Well, if the murderer were very clever, he could have gotten past that wall without sounding the alarm by using my method.
3: And that method was?
5: By vaulting over the wall, using a pole. Of course, the murderer would have had to be an athlete, but that would have narrowed down our suspects.
3: Yes.
5: But nobody or nothing could land on these rocks. Well, I see our friend the caretaker's waiting for us at the door.
3: Yes, he is. Oh, Eckner, where is Sergeant Heath?
4: He's trying all the windows for clues, Mr. Markham. Will you come in, sir?
3: Yes, we will. Thank you.
5: Is this the library, Eckner?
4: The living room, Mr. Vance. Miss Jarnes is in there waiting for you.
5: Good. Come in with us, will you, please?
4: Yes, sir. This is Mr. Markham and Philo Vance, Miss Jarnes.
3: How do you do?
6: Oh, how do you do?
5: Hello, Miss Jarnes. I hope we haven't kept you waiting.
6: You have. But does that matter any to you?
5: Frankly, no. Now that your attitude is apparent. Miss Jarnes, who might have killed your employer?
6: Almost anybody he formerly did business with. He was cordially hated by a lot of people.
5: Including you.
6: I hated him as much as anybody, I guess.
5: But you continued to work for him.
6: Oh, yes. Yes, I was a very faithful employee. Wouldn't you be if you were being left a lot of money by an old man?
3: How much money, Miss Jarnes?
6: I'd like to go up to my room, Mr. Vance, please. I have a headache.
5: Of course.
6: Thank you.
5: By the way, Miss Jarnes, how much money was Mr. Simmons leaving you?
6: How much?
5: Yes.
6: $1 million.
5: You can say that again, Markham. Oh, Eckner.
4: Yes, Mr. Vance?
5: Were you in Mr. Simmons' will, too?
4: I've only been here a week.
5: I see. Markham, walk over to the window with me, will you, please?
3: Of course, Vance. What's on your mind?
5: Tell you in a moment. Keep your back to our friend, Mr. Eckner, there, and listen to this. Mr. Eckner? Mr. Eckner?
3: He doesn't answer, Vance. I'd better turn around and see if he's still there. Yes, he is.
5: I just wanted confirmation of a theory, Markham. This one is correct, thank goodness. You see, the late Mr. Simmons went into an involved routine to have his home wired with gongs that would go off if an intruder approached. But all in vain.
3: I still don't know what you're driving at, Vance.
5: Don't you? Well, Eckner here, the man he depended upon to protect him in case those gongs went off, happens to be stone deaf.

0: This is District Attorney Markham. The million-dollar murder case opened with the finding of the body of Ezra Simmons, much disliked recluse, despite all of Simmons' efforts to protect himself. Suspects include his secretary, Betty Jonas, and a caretaker, Harold Eckner, who, Vance has discovered, is stone deaf. At noon of the day following the murder, Joseph Hargrave, Simmons' lawyer, arrived at the mansion. All of us, Vance, Miss Jonas, Eckner, and I, are gathered in the library to hear him read the will he had drawn.
1: Very well now, very well. Quiet, please. I must have quiet, please.
2: You'll have it, Mr. Hargrave.
1: Good. Now, let me see, where do I begin? Oh, yes. Miss Jonas, you wrote me a letter asking me to be here today.
3: Yes, I did, and to bring the will. Mr. Simmons wanted you here with it.
1: Don't know why. And don't care why. Guarantee he didn't know he'd be dead when I came now. Did he? Or did he? Could he have committed suicide?
0: Hardly, Mr. Hargrave, hardly.
1: Didn't think he would. Wasn't the type.
2: Mr. Hargrave, if you don't mind, I'm quite anxious to find out what was in the will.
1: What are you so anxious about, Mr. Vance? Nothing in it for you. Miss Jarnes here gets $1,000,000. Mr. Eckner gets 10,000. The rest goes to a home for cats.
4: He left me $10,000, but I've only been with him a week.
3: There was a copy of the will on Mr. Simmons' desk. You were here long enough to see it, you know.
4: Miss Jarnes, you can't mean I killed Mr. Simmons.
3: How can't I,
4: well,
3: though?
4: What about you and the $1,000,000 you got? You could have killed him.
3: I wasn't in this house when he was killed, you know that. I called you and told you I was going out.
2: Please, both of you, if you don't mind, I'd like to do some talking.
1: And if you don't mind, I won't listen. I can't stand people talking. Makes me nervous. If you don't mind, I'll just go to the kitchen and make myself some coffee.
0: What is it you were saying, Vance?
2: Well, first of all, I want to talk to Mr. Eckner. You are deaf, Mr. Eckner. Why didn't Miss Jarnes know that? And did Mr. Simmons know it?
4: No one here knew it. I can read lips perfectly. I was afraid to tell Mr. Simmons I was deaf. Thought maybe he wouldn't give me the job when I applied for it, and, well, I needed it.
2: I see. Well, I imagine that's reasonable. Apparently, you were the only one here last night when the murder was committed. I know you can't hear, so I don't expect you to be able to give me much information. But can you tell me anything at all?
4: I think so, Mr. Vance.
0: Well, go ahead, man. We're waiting.
4: Well, I was awake all last night, gentlemen. In my room, there's a lamp connected with the same electric eye device that sets off the gongs. Nobody could get near this house without my going out to investigate. And nobody did.
3: Hello. Hello, is that you, Jim?
5: Betty, honey, how's my favorite sister?
3: I've been trying for 15 minutes to get you on the phone, Jim. How soon can you get here?
5: What do you mean?
3: Jim, Mr. Simmons has been murdered. And Philo Vance thinks I did it. You've got to get here right away.
5: Yeah, okay, sis. I'll hop on a train in a half hour, but it'll take time. 15 or 16 hours, maybe longer, if I don't get a fast train.
3: Fly in, Jim, please.
5: Betty, you know I can't fly.
3: Oh, I'm sorry, Jim. I forgot for a second. Of course you can't fly. We'll take the train, but hurry. I need somebody on my side, Jim. It's got to be you.
5: Don't worry, honey. They aren't going to kick my kid sister around. I'll be there first thing in the morning. Where are you now?
3: I'm at the Simmons house, calling from the hall. Oh, hurry, Jim. Please hurry.
5: Hang on tight, kid. I'll be there. Bye.
3: Goodbye.
2: Why couldn't you fly, Miss Jarnes?
3: Oh.
2: I didn't mean to startle you, and I certainly didn't mean to eavesdrop. But apparently I've done both, so I might as well take advantage of this situation. Why can't your brother fly here?
3: He cracked up flying a plane about 5 years ago. He won't go into a plane. But what excuse does that give you to listen to my conversation?
2: Miss Jarnes, believe me, I have no excuse. But I do have a reason.
6: There's a man out here to see you, Mr. Rodney. He told me to tell you his name was Buck.
7: Buck, eh? Send him in, Miss Morgan. Send him right in. Come in, Buck. Sit down.
8: Thanks, Mr. Rodney. Don't mind if I do.
7: Cigar?
8: Yeah, thanks. Yeah, thanks.
7: That's right, Buck. Sit down. You did a good job. I'm proud of you.
8: Simmons is dead, ain't he? You sent me to see that he got dead, didn't you? I saw to it.
7: Yep. You certainly did. And here's the money you asked for, just the way you asked for it, in small bills. Anybody see you come in here?
8: Nope. And nobody's gonna see me leave. And nobody's gonna see me again in this town for 2 years. I'm blowing his bike just like our deal said I should.
7: Yeah, you're a fine man for a delicate job, Buck. I don't know how you did it, and I don't care.
8: Okay, boss. And now I got my dough, and you got your corpse. And so I'm blowing out of here through this back door. You know, Rodney, I kind of enjoy knocking off a guy. Makes me feel like I was put into this world for a reason. So long.
6: Yes, Mr. Rodney?
7: Miss Morgan, call police headquarters for me, will you?
6: Police headquarters?
7: I want to report that if the police are looking for the murderer of Ezra Simmons, they can pick up Buck Digby at the Crosstown Station in an hour.
2: Hi, Markham.
9: Ah, there you are, Vance. Glad you got here. Where have you been?
2: Doing a little investigating, Markham. I knew I could leave you here at the Simmons Mansion with complete confidence that if anything turned up, you'd let me know about it.
9: Something has turned up, Vance. 2 things, in fact.
2: One of them is that Miss Jarness' brother has arrived from out of town this morning. What's the other?
9: How did you know? Oh, you'll have a reasonable way, I know, so let's skip that. The other thing that turned up is that we picked up Mr. Simmons' murderer.
2: I beg your pardon.
9: We got a tip that Buck Digby killed Simmons and was about to leave town. We caught him at the station, and of course he denied everything, but we're pretty sure it's he.
2: Are you, Markham?
9: Yes.
2: Has he told you how he succeeded in getting into this house despite the wall, the electric eye, and the barred windows?
9: Well, no, he hasn't.
2: He probably won't either, Markham, because the chances are he didn't kill Simmons despite your tip. I think I know who murdered Ezra Simmons, Markham. And believe me, it isn't Buck Digby.
3: You haven't told me what I should do, Jim. You just sit there.
7: I'm thinking, sis. I'm thinking. Oh. You know, I don't think so good after 15 hours in a sleeper. Now, off the record. You didn't kill Simmons?
3: Off or on the record, I didn't kill him.
7: $1 million is a big reason, sis.
3: There you go again.
7: Sorry, I was just trying to make...
3: Who's there?
10: Lionel Vance, may I come in?
3: Come in.
2: Please forgive my intruding into your room, Miss Jarness, but I was anxious to meet your brother. How do you do, sir? I'm Philo Vance.
7: Hi. What's going on here, Vance? What are they trying to do, frame my sister for that old buzzard's murder?
2: No. Nobody's trying to frame her, Mr. Jarness. If she's innocent, I assure you she won't be put in jail. Until we're sure, we're keeping her in this house. Miss Jarness, is there a room in this house that is relatively soundproof?
3: The basement is. It's equipped with all the gongs and stuff. But you can't hear what's going on in the rest of the house, if that's what you mean.
2: That's what I mean. I'm going to ask you and your brother to go down there. Join Mr. Markham and Harold Eckner. You're all going to see me drive down the road and out through the gate. And when you see me again, I'll be in this house, without an alarm being sounded or a window bar being out. I'll get in just like the murderer got in.
9: Vance has been gone over an hour. I can't understand what's keeping him.
7: I can, Mr. Markham. He just couldn't get in here without sounding those bells. How could anybody?
3: Nobody could, Jim. I went over the plans with the company that installed the electric eye. It's impossible for anybody to get into this place without sounding the alarm.
4: You're trying to make it look awfully bad for me, Miss Jarness. I was the only one in the house when Mr. Simmons was killed.
3: If it looks bad for you, that's not my fault. I didn't kill Mr. Simmons.
9: What I'd like to know is, who did?
2: Is that all you'd like to know, Markham?
9: Vance!
3: Oh,
2: I can tell you who did.
9: Vance, you did it. You got in. Not that there was any doubt in my mind that you would.
2: Thank you, my friend. And I believe when I arrived just now, I said I could tell you who killed Mr. Simmons. I can. Markham, you can arrest Miss Jarness' brother for murder.

0: this requires a lot of explanation, Vance. Let's start with Buck Digby.
1: All right. He went to kill Simmons, but he found he couldn't get in the mansion without setting off all those guns, so he gave up the idea. Then he heard on the radio that Simmons was dead, so he figured he'd collect regardless.
0: And the man who sent him to kill Simmons, that Mr. Rodney, he tipped us off to Buck. Why would he do that?
1: Two reasons. He was an allegedly respectable citizen. He knew that Buck would involve him if he were arrested, but he could always deny the accusation. However, if Buck remained at liberty, Rodney would be blackmailed by him for the rest of his life, and he knew it.
0: I see. Now tell me this. Jim Jarnus was in South City, 1,000 miles from here, on the afternoon of Simmons' death. He was afraid to fly, yet you claim he was in this house at midnight in time to kill Simmons.
1: That's right. He was afraid to fly, Markham, but he flew just the same.
0: But he couldn't have flown a plane over the wall and landed on those rocks outside. Nothing could land on them safely.
1: Yes, I know, Markham. But Jim flew in from South City in about 4 or 5 hours. And then he rented a helicopter from a flying field about 10 miles down the road.
0: How do you know that?
1: I rented one there myself a little while ago. Those helicopters are wonderful. They can land on anything, including the roof of the Simmons house, which is where I landed. You know how flat the roof is.
0: Yes. So that's how you got into the house without the alarms going off.
1: That's right. I landed on the roof, opened the skylight, and came down as nice as you please.
0: Oh, Vance.
1: The man at the flying field described the man who had rented a helicopter the night of the murder, and so I knew who our murderer was.
0: Well, I'll be darned. What about a motive, Vance?
1: Well, Markham, wouldn't you like to have a sister, your only living relative, who had $1 million?
0: Yes, I would. One more thing, Vance. Everything logical pointed to the fact that this was an inside job, that Simmons was killed by either Miss Jarnus or the caretaker. Why were you so sure it wasn't?
1: Because, Markham, we know Miss Jarnus wasn't at the mansion the night of the murder. But the caretaker didn't know that. She probably called up to him that she was leaving, but don't forget, he couldn't hear.
0: Oh, I understand now. He'd never have tried to murder Simmons thinking Miss Jarnus was in the house, and he never knew she'd left.
1: Right. That the end of your questions, my friend?
0: The end of my questions, Vance, and the end of the $1 million murder case.

0: The Republican National Convention has not yet reconvened in Chicago, but NBC will switch to Convention Hall as soon as the first gavel falls. NBC Radio will provide its millions of listeners with complete coverage tonight of the important nominating speeches, and then tomorrow will be on hand for the balloting for the Republican nominee for president. 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

0: In the animal world, there is the hunter and the hunted, hound and fox, hawk and sparrow, cat and mouse. We in the topmost species have also joined the hunt. But who is to judge precisely which of us are hounds or foxes as we enter the chase?
1: Me? I'm a writer. The name is Burton, Doug Burton. Whodunits, weird stories, creepy gimmicks, stuff like that. Never heard of me? Well, naturally. I write like crazy, but I never sell anything. I've got the biggest collection of rejection slips in the Authors League. My stuff isn't hot enough, they squawk. No excitement. Get some action into it, Burton, they keep telling me. Give it the fast 1-2 with a chase at the finish. Well, I gave it the fast 1-2 this trip, Sweetie Pie. But I didn't dream this one up. It happened. So help me, Hannah. It happened. It was in Havana, Paris with a Spanish accent. Oh, what a town. I fell into a fast 400 on a first-rate story in New York. It was a honey, Sweetie Pie, an original, with maybe a little twist here and there I stole from Ambler and E.A. Poe. It was enough to take me down to Cuba, where I figured I'd get some inspiration and new background material, but the weeks rolled by and the dough ran out and the great American whodunit didn't register. I started bumming singles from tourists, and after a while I was down to quarters, and then it was just cadging drinks. I finally ended up the way they said I'd end, a broken-down hack and a dirty guayabera, leaning across a pockmarked native gin mill bar, telling the barkeep what a great book I could have written. Hemingway. Listen, I could have given Ernesto cards in spades, and that goes for Faulkner, too. Uno tro daiquiri, amigo, si?
2: You are a writer, senor?
1: Sure, I'm a writer.
2: And forgive the intrusion, but I could not help overhearing your conversation with the barkeep. Will you join me in a drink?
1: Well, I don't mind if I do.
2: No daiquiri, Pedro. My name, senor, is Fernando.
1: Mine's Burton. I come from the States.
2: Obviously, senor. You are well known there as a writer?
1: Well, more or less.
2: And what do you write?
1: Mystery stories. Now, don't laugh. Poe wrote them, didn't he? Masterpieces. So did de Maupassant. And I got a novel in mind that'll cop the Pulitzer.
2: A mystery novel, senor?
1: Sure.
2: When will you write it?
1: Well, just as soon as I get an idea.
2: I only ask because we are both in the same profession, senor.
1: Oh, you scribble too?
2: I am a publisher.
1: A book publisher?
2: And my specialty is detective stories.
1: Holy smoke.
2: Senor?
1: I mean, whoa, what a break. The two of us meeting in a bar. Hey, this might turn out to be a deal.
2: Well, I hope so, senor. Please, my card. You must come to see me when you have something to offer.
1: Sure, I'll come. Give me a day or two, Mr. Fernando. I'll dig up a yarn.
2: I would be delighted to hear about it, Sr. Burton. Oh, by the way, do you have a card for me?
1: I just gave my last one away. But I'll give you my address. I got a room on the Malecon, number 12.
2: Numero 12. Bueno. Perhaps I will get in touch with you, Sr. Burton. It has been a pleasure to know you.
1: Oh, leaving already?
2: See, I have an important engagement with my printers.
1: Oh.
2: Ay, caramba.
1: Well, what's the trouble?
2: This letter. I was to have mailed it yesterday. But like a fool, I have forgotten and carried it with me. It's too late now to mail, and I cannot deliver it in person because of my appointment.
1: Well, you want me to do it for you, Mr. Fernando?
2: No. This is too important. It is a letter to one of my clients.
1: Oh, come on. Let me have it. I'll be careful.
2: Can you leave right now?
1: I've got nothing else to do.
2: You are very obliging, senor. And I am grateful to you. The address is on the envelope. Please make certain it is delivered promptly.
1: I'm on my way.
2: Take a taxi, senor.
1: A taxi?
2: Of course, I must pay for the fare. Here is $5, Senor Burton.
1: Oh, that's okay.
2: No, please, you must accept it. And let me thank you once again. Why not drop into my office? I should be there in perhaps 1 hour. We can discuss a projected story, and it is quite possible we can make a tentative deal.
1: Oh, I'll be there, Mr. Fernando. You can count on it.
2: And I will be waiting for you, Senor, after the letter is delivered.
1: He passed me a narrow manila envelope sealed on both ends with wax and addressed to a Senora Natasha Vashnik. Then he pushed a fiver in my hand and left the bar. I finished my drink and hit the street, but instead of hailing a cab, I figured I might as well take the bus and eat for a couple of days on the difference. That was when I got my first hint that the errand he'd sent me on had a label marked Lousy.

0: anchovies breathing down each other's throats. I was jammed into the rear with a garlic-smelling boy on one side and a fat Duane on the other, while right behind me was a guy I didn't notice until I felt his fingers frisk the pocket in my pants. Hey!
1: Well, excuse me.
0: You're looking for something, mister?
1: It was a mistake. I assure you the bus is so crowded.
0: You were trying to pick my pocket.
1: Oh, no, my friend, you're in error.
0: I got half a mind to call a cop.
1: I suggest, my friend, that you keep the other half on something else.
0: He had a German accent and a thick red beard, but the most significant part of this gorilla's personality was the point of a knife he held pressed against my spine. For a second, my throat went dry. Then the bus gave a lurch, and I was thrown forward through the mob, putting three or four people between us. As the bus stopped, I jumped, and I was running up the avenue while Redbeard was still trying to push his way through the crowd. I figured him for a dip with an eye on my poke, but half an hour later, I knew my wallet wasn't what Redbeard had been interested in.
2: See?
0: Senora Vashnik?
2: See?
0: I got a letter for you.
2: A letter?
0: Mm-hmm.
2: For me? How nice. Please come in.
0: She had a Russian accent and a shape she didn't get from eating borscht. And when she smiled and showed her pretty dimples, it made me feel like warbling, "Oh, Chichornia." She led me into an overfurnished living room and pointed to a table and three chairs. I sat down on one of them. She took another, while the third was occupied by a dozing Maltese cat who raised his fur and spat as soon as he laid eyes on me.
2: Quiet, Boris. He is not used to strangers. Signora...
0: Burton. Doug Burton.
2: On America? No?
0: Mm-hmm, yeah.
2: You say you have a letter?
0: Right here.
2: But it was very kind of you to deliver it. You must stay and have a drink.
0: Well, I've got an appointment.
2: Just one, Mr. Burton.
0: For the road.
2: For the road. Rum Blanco, da?
0: Yes, suits me fine.
2: Boris, be quiet. You must be nice to our guest, Boris. And mind your manners. Here you are, Mr. Burton. Good health?
0: Thank you. Oh, I'm sorry.
2: Oh, it was my fault.
0: I spilled some liquor on your carpet.
2: No matter. Drink up, Mr. Burton. Boris. Boris, keep away from there. Boris!
0: When I spilled the drink, the cat stretched himself, then jumped down to the floor. Before she could stop him, he was lapping at the liquor, his tongue darting in and out like a thirsty barfly. 5 seconds later, he let out a whine, and his tongue stopped moving. Then his eyes glazed like two marbles, his tail started to quiver, and he slowly rolled over on his back, his legs stiff in the air, stone dead.
3: Your cat.
2: Boris.
0: What was in that drink you gave me?
2: Drink?
0: The cat lapped it up, and it finished him.
2: But you must be mistaken.
0: Mistaken? Look at him. That drink was poisoned, lady. You don't mind if we swap.
2: What are you doing?
0: You drink mine and I'll drink yours, baby.
2: But this is ridiculous.
0: Is it?
2: And I am giving the orders here. You are going to finish your drink, Mr. Burton.
0: Oh. At the point of a gun.
2: You have your choice. The drink or a bullet in your stubborn head.
0: Well, what's the big idea? Why pick on me? I never even saw you before I came here with that letter.
2: And I will make sure, Mr. Burton, that you will never see me again. Drink or I shoot.
0: It was crazy. I deliver a letter to a dame I never met, and she tries to dose me with cyanide. Then she pulls a rod as big as a cannon and shoves it in my face. And she wasn't waiting too long for me to make up my mind, either. A glass of poison or a slug. I had my choice. You must be nuts, lady!
2: Drink, I tell you. No? Then I shoot.
0: I grabbed the letter, then kicked over the table a split second before she fired. She was on the floor, groping for the gun when I dived through an open window and tore up the street. I was still trying to figure what hit me when I glanced up at a lamppost sign and saw I was on Avenida Calzado, the address on Señor Fernando's card. His number was 87, and I was in front of 96. 95 was a butcher shop. 89 was a laundry, and a moment later I saw that

0: what should have been number 87 was an empty lot. I stood there like an idiot looking across the open space, then pulled out the letter. But as I started to crack the sealing wax with my fingernail, I heard footsteps behind me, and I turned and met Herr Redbeard again, face to face.
1: This is a coincidence, my friend.
0: You think so?
1: Imagine us meeting here on an empty street.
0: That's a small world.
1: May I trouble you?
0: For what?
1: The letter, my friend.
0: What letter?
1: The manila envelope you just put in your shirt.
0: You sound anxious, Barbarossa.
1: I am, my friend, most anxious. Anxious enough to use this knife.
0: That won't be necessary.
1: I was hoping you would be reasonable.
0: You've been looking for it, and now you can have it.
2: In your pussy!
0: I nailed him on the kisser, only it wasn't solid. He staggered back, but not completely out. I saw his hand go for his pocket and a knife blade flashed, but I was on my way before he could get himself to lunge. This time I wasn't fresh and my wind was bad, while he was only 20 yards behind me and gaining fast. As I turned the corner, I saw a double pair of glass doors under an awning on my left, and I ducked inside to find myself in a tourist dine and dance joint called the Capitolio. I went through the lobby just as he came after me through the door and reached the main patio of the restaurant. The dance floor was out in the open, jammed with tourists, and as I snaked my way along the sides, I glanced back and saw Redbeard behind me casing the crowd. At that point, I stopped at a table, pulled an overweight dame right out of a chair, and tried to lose myself by doing a Roomba through the mob.
3: Well, I declare.
0: Remember me?
3: Why, you must be out of your mind, young man.
0: The name's Doug Burton. I'm a friend of your husband's.
3: You are?
0: Oh, you must remember.
3: Oh, well, I must say I have a very poor memory for faces.
0: Oh, but I haven't, especially a face like yours.
3: Oh, you're very flattering, Mr. Burton. I'm sure my husband would be delighted. We just arrived in Havana this morning, and we don't know a soul. But I was worried. Oh, no, I told Orville that we'd meet someone. I declare.
0: I thought it might be better if we danced on the other side.
3: Well, you needn't have pulled me that way. Why are you looking around like that? Oh, now, really, Mr. Burton, are you quite sure we've met before? Our name is Owen.
0: Oh, no doubt about it. Let's dance over there near the kitchen door.
3: The kitchen door? Oh, there's Orville. He just stepped out to make a phone call. Come back to the table with me, Mr. Burton. He'll be so happy to see you.
0: Keep dancing, lady.
3: But my husband...
0: Keep dancing and shut up. Her mouth popped open like a fish out of water, but my mind was something else. Old Redbeard was moving across the floor, one hand in his pocket and his eyes glued to mine.
3: Oh, that man! Stop him! He's got a knife! Stop him!
0: I was halfway through the kitchen when she started to yell, and the confusion on the dance floor gave me a 30-second start. That was all I needed to grab a cab and direct him to my roach-ridden flat on the Malecón. As I climbed the stairs, I tried to put the thing together in my mind, but it just wouldn't make sense. The answer, I thought, must be inside the manila envelope, and I was planning on having a look just as soon as I reached my room, but I hadn't figured on unexpected company when I opened my door.
4: Single birth.
0: Surprised, Fernando?
4: A little. I must confess.
0: Why? Didn't you expect to see me alive again?
4: Senor, I...
0: Don't senor me, you double-crossing weasel. They tried to poison me, shoot me, and stick a knife in my liver. I've been chased from one end of Havana to the other, and now I'm finding out why.
4: Senor, please, you are joking me.
0: Stand still.
4: I'm not armed, senor. I have no weapons.
0: Then start making with the answers.
4: What would you like to know?
0: You're no book publisher.
4: Agreed, senor.
0: You sent me up to that Russian dame and she tried to kill me.
4: Also agreed.
0: Why?
4: You were taking my place, senor. You see, if I had delivered the letter, she would have killed me. This was a very uncomfortable thought. So I sent you in my place, naturally.
0: Naturally.
4: I was warned, senor, that the bearer of that letter would be automatically liquidated, so he would be unable to ever identify the lady again. I have a great love of life, senor, and I decided to give you the honor of dying in my place.
0: Thanks.
4: Don't mention it, senor.
0: And now I got a little surprise for you, sweetie pie.
4: See?
0: Mm-hmm. I'm going to beat your brains out with a coat hanger.
2: Don't touch me, or I will call the police.
0: That'll be just dandy. I can tell them you're a housebreaker, and I set you up for the cooler just before they came.
2: I did not break into your room, senor. The door was open.
0: Which brings up another point. Why did you come here?
2: Why, senor?
0: And make the answer a good one while you still got your own teeth.
2: I just wanted to call on you, senor, to tell you...
0: Come again?
2: Senor, you make big mistake.
0: Now, once more, and make it sound better this time.
2: Don't hit me again. I tell you all, I came here to see if you have any papers. Identification, a passport, perhaps. I thought I could use it to get into the United States.
0: Pretty sure I wouldn't show up alive, weren't you?
2: Si, senor.
0: Why?
2: I told you. I knew that the man who delivered that letter would not live to talk about it. I received $500, senor, to make the delivery.
0: You turned it over to me for a fin. What's in that letter that makes it so important?
2: I don't know, senor. I was warned not to break the sealing wax.
0: Okay, let's have a look.
2: Senor?
0: Well?
2: This may not be wise.
0: You got 500 and they tried to knock me off to keep me quiet. I've written a lot of mysteries, mister, and this one takes the cake. But there's a payoff to every whodunit, and I'm getting that payoff now. He watched me like a hawk as I opened the flap and slipped out a single sheet of paper. I unfolded it, took one good look, and then stared at Fernando, too stupefied to talk. The sheet of paper I took from the envelope was completely blank. One of us must be crazy.
4: Si, senor.
0: Look at this paper.
4: I am looking, senor.
0: It's blank.
4: Si, senor.
0: You mean this envelope was worthless?
4: Perhaps.
0: And you got half a G to deliver it?
4: A joke, no?
0: No.
4: It is one of those things that cannot be explained. You cannot get blood out of a stone, senor.
0: But you're no stone.
4: Senor.
0: You got the answers, Fernando, and you're giving them to me.
2: No, senor. I have no answers. I have told you all. I swear I have told you... senor!
0: He was standing near an open window, and whoever fired must have aimed from across the street. Both bullets went right between his shoulder blades, and he was dead even before he hit the floor. I didn't dare go near the window, and I knew I'd be taking a chance if I used the door. Before I even had time to turn him over, I heard footsteps coming up the stairs, and a few seconds later, Redbeard waltzed in with a gun still in his hand. Greetings.
1: We meet once again, my friend.
0: Come in and make yourself at home. Sorry, I can't introduce you to my other guest. He's indisposed.
1: I will not stay long.
0: Oh, incidentally, we've never been formally introduced.
1: This is not necessary.
0: Oh, but if you're going to shoot me, you ought to do it on a friendly basis.
1: You're a cool one, my friend.
0: The name is Burton.
1: If it'll make you feel any better, you may call me Fritz.
0: German?
1: Yeah.
0: Germans, Russians, Spaniards. This is getting to be an international Kathy Klatch.
1: The letter, please.
0: The letter?
1: Please.
0: Well, help yourself. It's on the table.
1: The envelope is on the table, but you have the paper in your pocket. Give it to me.
0: Come and get it, Fritzy.
1: Must I remove it from your body?
0: I'll make a deal with you.
1: You'll make a deal with me?
0: Mm-hmm.
1: You're forgetting that I have the gun, my friend.
0: Oh, my memory's not what it used to be.
1: The letter, no more talk.
0: It's all yours, Fritzy. Here. I found out he was a sucker for a left hook the first time I clipped him, and he fell for the same lead twice. He fired as he staggered, but his shot went wild. And as he tried to catch his balance, I clamped a wrist lock on one of his arms, twisted him around, and sent him right over my shoulder in a flying mare, right through the window. By the time I reached the entrance to the building, a crowd had gathered, and the cops were on the way. With a corpse in my flat and another one under my awning, explanations would have been hard to come by, so I sidled around the jabbering group on the sidewalk, strolled up the street, then broke into a run as I turned the corner. There was still one party left alive who knew the score, and I headed in her direction. But this time, I didn't use the front door to get in. I climbed through a kitchen window in the back, then walked softly through the hall and found her pacing the floor in her overfurnished parlor, biting her nails in frustration. Hello again.
3: You.
0: Don't move any nearer to that desk, baby. This time I'll hold on to the artillery just to change the plot.
3: Very well. What now?
0: I got a proposition to make, Natasha. Let me in on the secret, and we share and share alike.
3: What a secret, darling?
0: The one connected with this blank sheet of paper.
3: There is no secret.
0: No?
3: You have been made the victim of a bad joke.
0: Do I look like I'm laughing?
3: That the paper in your hand is worthless, as you can see. It is merely a dummy. The real formula has long since been sold.
0: What formula?
3: You don't know?
0: I only know I'm holding the gun, baby, and you'd better talk fast.
3: I have no objection to telling you whatever you want to hear, my handsome friend.
0: Who was Fritz?
3: Fritz?
0: Mm-hmm.
3: The German. He was an agent, like I am.
0: A Russian agent?
3: I work for whoever will pay the most, my boy. And frankly, my fellow countrymen are the cheapest of the lot. Fritz was also a freelancer. And we were both after the same piece of merchandise.
0: What about Fernando?
3: Who is Fernando?
0: He was the guy who was supposed to deliver that letter to you originally.
3: Oh, yes, you took his place. He was hired to bring the letter here from Buenos Aires. He was unimportant.
0: Mm-hmm. Now we come to the jackpot question.
3: Da?
0: This blank sheet of paper.
3: I told you, it is a dummy. You are wasting your time. I have already sold the formula to a foreign power for a handsome sum.
0: And just what is the formula?
3: A bomb which will make the atom bomb and even the hydrogen bomb look like toys, my friend. It was developed by a scientist who has since, shall we say, passed away.
0: So many guys seem to be doing these days.
3: So you would be just as wise to leave and forget the whole affair. What are you looking for?
0: Just wanted to make sure this paper was worthless before I set fire to it.
3: Set fire to it now?
0: Sure.
3: Why bother to do that?
0: Maybe I'm an incipient pyromaniac. As long as the paper's useless, we get rid of it. Da?
3: No. Put the match out, you fool. Put it out.
0: As the edge of the blank sheet of paper started to burn, her face turned green, and she almost scorched her fingers off trying to reach the flame. Just an inch or two was damaged by the time I doused it, and as she stood there glaring at me, livid, I noticed something else. The edge of the paper that was nearest the fire wasn't blank anymore. Well, what have we here?
3: Now you have all the answers you require.
0: Hey, not a bad gimmick. The paper's been chemically treated. Heat brings out the invisible ink.
3: So?
0: Looks as though I'm holding all the aces now, baby.
3: But not for long. I do have an ace, my friend, with a gun in his hand who is standing right behind you.
5: Don't turn. Take his revolver, Natasha.
3: Da.
5: The formula, too.
3: Da.
5: Now step aside.
3: Don't shoot, Ivan. Not here.
5: Then where?
3: The goat field. We can leave him there.
5: The car, Natasha. Let us get this over with. Quickly.
0: I was cornered and I knew it, so I didn't say a word. They shoved me outside to a closed sedan and dumped me in the back, while Natasha drove and he held the rod against my ribs. 15 minutes later, we reached an open garbage dump, with nothing and no one in sight except two goats.
5: Wait here, Natasha.
3: Hurry, Ivan.
5: You, Mark.
0: Yeah, this place smells like a sewer.
5: The odor will not trouble you for very long.
0: Can't we talk this over?
5: There is nothing to say. We've gone far enough. Stop here.
0: Before you pull that trigger, you might satisfy my curiosity.
5: In regard to what?
0: That paper in your pocket. How much will you get for it?
5: As much as the market will bear.
0: A couple of thousand?
5: Thousands for this? The price will be in millions.
0: And you've got the only copy?
5: Duh. Here in my hand.
3: Ivan, hurry!
5: I'll be with you in a moment, Natasha. Just as soon as I feed our friend to the goats.
0: Hey, don't look that hungry! A I took the only chance I had left and lunged for the gun, but this trip my luck didn't hold completely. I felt the sting and heat of the slug as it passed right through my shoulder, but I managed to get one arm in a stranglehold around his throat. He dropped the gun in surprise as he struggled for air, and I could feel the last of my strength begin to leave when his windpipe snapped. He was flat on his back as I turned to face Natasha, who had left the car, and I knew I was even too weak to hold her off as she tried to tear me apart with her fingernails, but she wasn't watching me or her sidekick. She was staring at one of the goats, her stunned expression in her eyes and her jaw hanging open like a lavalier.
3: The paper.
0: He was holding it in his hand. Where is it?
3: The goat. Look.
0: The paper had slipped from Ivan's hand as we struggled, and it had blown a few feet away across the dump. One of the goats had started to chew it, and I turned just in time to see him munch the last of it and swallow it whole. Well, that's the story, sweetie pie. Except for an addenda or two. The Russian recovered, and they jailed him as a foreign spy along with Natasha, while I holed up in my flat and worked like mad. I put the entire yarn on paper, twist for crazy twist, and sent it to New York for publication. And this is the topper, the thing that's got me nuts. My story just came back to me, as usual, with a rejection slip pinned to the flyleaf marked, Unbelievable.
6: In the animal world, there is the hunter and the hunted, hound and fox, hawk and sparrow, cat and mouse. We in the topmost species have also joined the hunt, but who is to judge precisely which of us are hounds or foxes as we enter the chase?

0: The Chase was created and written for the National Broadcasting Company by Lawrence Klee. In tonight's cast were Vinton Hayworth, Jan Miner, Louis Van Ruten, and Roger DeCova. Next week, a suspenseful story involving a song from the grave and a man who tried to escape from his conscience on The Chase. The Chase was directed and transcribed by Dan Sutter. Fred Collins speaking.
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0: Starring Dana Andrews and an exciting tale of danger and espionage. I Was a Communist for the FBI. Many of the incidents in the story you're about to hear are based on the actual records and authentic experiences of Matt Civetic, who for 9 fantastic years lived as a communist for the FBI. Here is our star, Dana Andrews, as Matt Civetic.
1: I was a part of the whole dirty mess. For 9 years, I lied. For 9 years, I cheated and betrayed my country in word and deed. For 9 long years, I was everything that decent people hate. For 9 years, I was a communist, working as an undercover man for the FBI. This story may help you understand why I felt my job was important to everyone in America.
0: In a moment, listen to Dana Andrews as Matt Civetic, undercover man.

0: Dana Andrews as Matt Savedic, undercover man. This story from the confidential file is marked Draw the Red Curtain.
1: There. See this? That is what I think of your editing.
2: Very well, Vladimir. I'll report your change of heart to party headquarters and ask for a new assignment.
1: No. Wait, comrade.
2: Why?
1: I am sorry. I will put in the new dialogue. I do not want to disturb our comrades with such a petty quarrel.
2: I was sure you wouldn't.
1: But if only you weren't such an aesthetic nincompoop.
2: The party had me on an assignment that should have been easy. A soft job, with my only work consisting of editing a play to make sure it followed the party line. The job was a snap, with the one exception of the playwright, Comrade Vladimir Mashenko. Vladimir had a public, and to them he was a white Russian artiste. But I wasn't a part of his public. To me, he was strictly temperament, with a capital temper.
1: Please, comrade, don't look over my shoulder.
2: Just checking the new lines.
1: Go away.
2: You better be careful of the cop's speeches. It sounds a little like deviationism.
1: Comrade, go away. You know I can't stand to have you look over my shoulder.
2: Excuse me.
1: It is a pleasure.
2: Hello?
3: Comrade Savetic?
2: Yes?
3: Comrade Nora speaking. Report to me immediately.
2: And that's the way the job lost any softness it might have had. And trouble was mine without the asking. By now, I had almost gotten so that I was used to having trouble as a daily companion, but I never liked it. I left Vladimir attacking his typewriter like it was one of his hated capitalists, while I went down to party headquarters, located in a forbidding gray stone building that was, ironically, squatting between two symbols of everything communism was against, a church and a bank. Inside, Comrade Norris, the local MVD chief, greeted me with all the warmth of a bowl of ice cubes.
4: Sit down, comrade.
2: Thank you, comrade.
4: How is your work coming?
2: Oh, it's fine. Vladimir...
4: Keep it that way.
2: I'll try, comrade.
4: But that work is now secondary.
2: What?
4: But I... We are going to take over the local dramatic arts guild. This
2: the
4: will be...
2: The local dramatics arts guild, but I...
4: You interrupt, comrade.
2: I'm sorry, but
4: the
2: how...
4: The exact methods you will learn from Evelyn Vickers Hall.
2: Was she in town?
4: Yes. You recognize her name, I see.
2: Naturally. She's one of our best organizers.
4: She has been brought in as a wardrobe mistress at the theater where Vladimir's play is to be put on.
2: How did you get that job?
4: That's no business of yours, comrade.
2: Sorry.
4: As you know, Vladimir belongs to the Dramatic Arts Guild. You must get him to vouch for you so you can join, too.
2: Well, that won't be any problem.
4: Once in the guild, you are to report to Comrade Hall for instructions. Clear?
2: Clear. It was too clear, all except the technique to be used. I knew the local dramatic arts guild had a membership of over 2,000, including people in all phases of the theater, from prop boys to set designers and stagehands to producers. I was plenty curious just how a handful of Reds were going to take it over. Curious but not disbelieving, I'd seen too many of their operations to underrate the threat of this one. As soon as I was away from Comrade Norris and party headquarters, I made my report to the FBI from a drugstore payphone.
5: Hello?
2: This is the man with the red hat.
5: We're in the market. Go ahead, Matt.
2: Evelyn Vickers Hall is coming to town, going to try and organize a takeover of the Dramatic Arts Guild.
5: When?
2: Right away. I got instructions to work with her. The commies aren't missing a bet in getting their message to the public.
5: Go ahead with it, Matt. Send us a list of the Reds you find in the guild. Then try to break up the deal without exposing yourself.
2: That's quite an order.
5: Yeah. Good luck.

0: Comrade, you are looking over my shoulder again.
1: It's nice dialogue.
0: I don't like it when you... Huh? Oh, it's good, huh?
1: It's great. Can you get me into the Dramatic Arts Guild?
0: What? Oh, but why, comrade?
1: You'll learn soon enough. Can you do it?
0: Of course.
1: When?
0: Tomorrow. But in what occupation are you? The guild takes in all of the theater.
1: What's the difference? Make it I'm a writer.
0: Okay.
1: Well, thanks. Uh-oh. Here comes Angel Child.
2: Vladimir, my own beloved.
0: Ah, my beautiful Angel Child. Mm-hmm. Did you miss your Vladimir?
2: Oh, yes, yes. I adore you, my strong, my brilliant, my magnificent.
0: You see, Comrade Svetik, Sally knows me. She loves me.
1: Yeah.
0: Sally, be a darling. Put the kettle on.
2: Of course. Will you help me, Comrade Matt?
0: He'd be glad to.
1: But I...
0: Go ahead. I won't miss you.
1: All right. Well, this way to the kitchen.
2: I know.
1: The kettle is there on the...
2: Matt.
1: Huh?
2: We're alone, darling.
1: So we are. Well, I'll get the kettle and fill it.
2: Oh, Matt. Why do you treat me like this? I'll do anything you say, only...
1: Then turn on the stove.
2: Here, give me the kettle. There. Now, will you talk to me like a human?
1: Sure. What do we talk about?
2: Matt, I like you.
1: That's nice.
2: What's wrong with me?
1: Well, you're smart. You're very beautiful.
2: Oh?
1: But you've got the heart of a pawnbroker.
2: Well, naturally. I'm a woman.
1: You're a party member.
2: My mind is. But my feelings are pretty bourgeois.
1: You need some discipline, comrade.
2: Badly.
1: You did a good job bringing Vladimir into the party, but you're risking it with...
2: Nonsense. I can handle Vladimir.
1: Either way, get a new boy to flirt with. I've got a new job to do. I'll be busy.
2: New job? Oh, don't tell me. With Evelyn Vickers Hall?
1: Yeah?
2: Oh, that's wonderful.
1: Well, what's so blame funny?
2: You'll see, my darling, tomorrow.
1: She was a sensation, Sally Northstan. No doubt about that. Blonde hair making a halo over a face that looked as though it deserved it. Only I knew how many lives had been wrecked, how many men Sally had ruined as a communist lure. The next day, I met with Evelyn Vickers Hall backstage of the Regal Theater. The commie organizer turned out to be a dumpy, gray-haired woman with a sweet face and a mouthful of pins. She talked around them as she worked on a costume.
3: You know our objective, Comrade Svetik?
1: Yes, but not how we gain it. We only have a few party members in the guild.
3: 28, to be exact. We will need another 100 or so fellow travelers who will vote the way we say.
1: That all? There's 2,000 in the guild.
3: 2,000 members, yes. How many attend meetings?
1: I don't know.
3: 300 or 400. That's our strength, comrade. These stupid capitalists are not interested in their guild. For the most part, they don't attend meetings and pay less attention to what is done in the meetings.
1: But that's vital to their work.
3: Believe me, comrade, they are sheep. They do what the guild says and never question why, as long as their salary checks are good.
1: In short, all we have to do is control the meetings.
3: That's right. And we will do it. You will see.
1: What's my job?
3: Your first job is the same as my own and Comrade Norstan's.
1: Sally? She's in on this?
3: Vitally. She's in the guild as an actress. We three are the nucleus. Our first move is to become important and active in the guild. Secondly, to become members of the board of directors.
1: That won't be easy. Most of the guild hates communists.
3: From here on, we are not communists. You and Sally are socialists. I will be a reformed party member, now preaching a so-called new doctrine.
1: I see. Same thing by a different name.
3: Exactly. We will work only on those members who attend the guild meetings, and we will use three separate methods.
1: Which are...
3: Your method is to work on the intelligent. Use the progress theme. The world must move forward. World unity. No more prejudice.
1: I know that line.
3: And Comrade Norstan will work on those susceptible to her physical attractions. While I'm the motherly type, so I've been told. I drag in the stupid and the lonely and the confused.
1: What'll we do? Begin some get-togethers, some coffee clutches?
3: That's the idea. Play down our real beliefs. Play up our concern about the poor and the oppressed.
1: I understand. I'll use Vladimir's place as a cover for some parties.
4: Miss Hall, is that costume ready yet?
3: In a few minutes, Mr. Tyne.
4: Well, shake it up. Sally's waiting for it.
1: Sally? Sally Norstad?
4: Who else, Buster? She's going to be the star of this here drama.
1: Well, who's that little bundle of vitamins?
3: Nate Tyne, the director.
1: Oh.
3: Stay away from him. He hates the party, and he's the big wheel in the guild.
1: Any chance for Sally to bring him around?
3: None. Tyne's married and likes it that way. Be very careful with him. He's the guild president and is the one man who could block us at the elections.
1: What elections?
3: 2 months from now. A new board of directors for the guild will be elected.
1: How many directors?
3: 5, counting the chairman. And 3 of the new directors are going to be communists.

0: Matt, will you dance with me?
1: Save it for the suckers, Sally. Get to work on that big actor over there. He's ripe for picking.
0: Oh, all right. But he dances like a tank with a broken tread.
2: Henry, all alone. Why don't you ask me to dance, darling?
3: No, but of course, Sally.
1: What a day. Oh, hello, Mrs. Walker.
4: Matthew, what a lovely party. It's just too divine.
1: Oh, thank you. I meant to tell you, I heard what you said to Nate Tyne last night. I certainly thought you put him in his place. You were brilliant.
4: Oh, I was? Oh, my. Oh, but they really were your words I used. After you explained how backward we were growing, I woke up to a lot of things.
1: Good. We certainly need some progressives. People like yourself to fight for the real human values. To tell the public about it.
4: Oh, don't you worry. I'm going to spread the word. My plays are going to have meaning from here on. Real social import.
1: Atta girl.
4: And about the elections next week. You can count on me to vote for you and Miss Hall.
1: And Sally. She's one of us too, you know.
4: Oh, yes. Only, well, she seems... I suppose I'm just being a woman. I'll vote for her, too.
1: Good. And get some of your friends, too, Mrs. Walker. We need people like you on our side.
4: Oh, I will, Matt. Oh, my. I called you Matt. I hope you don't mind.
1: No, certainly not. Would you like to dance?
4: Me? I'd love to.
1: It was working, and a nastier operation I've never been in, leading all the innocent and gullible for a red ride straight into trouble. We had nearly 100 fellow travelers with us now, and Comrade Hall told us how we were going to use them.
0: The divide and conquer method, Comrade. Tomorrow night is the last guild meeting before elections. We need a law passed making it mandatory that there be at least 3 candidates for each position on the board.
1: One for us and the 2 other candidates to split the opposing vote.
0: That's right.
1: But we won't have a majority to get the law passed.
0: Yes, we will. Tomorrow night, we're going to filibuster. We're going to stampede our law through.
1: But with only 100-odd votes,
0: by the time we've talked until 4 in the morning, so many of the opposing votes will have gotten sleepy and gone home. We'll have a majority. You'll see.
1: There it was, the simple way to control an entire guild with a handful of trained and organized Reds. Evelyn Vickers Hall knew her business, and even the stubborn fight of Nate Tyne, the guild president, couldn't stop us. We made sure of that beforehand.
5: Our comrades are down front. They know what to do, Comrade Hall.
0: Good. Let's go on stage. The meeting's ready to start.
6: Say that this new law to have 3 candidates is essential, fellow workers, if we are to have a truly democratic election. In the words of Thomas Jefferson, that great leader whom we all remember...
7: All right, Miss Hall, all right. Make your point, please. We're waiting to vote.
6: You were elected to the board under the 2 candidate system, Mr. Tyne.
7: You know I was, but
6: I can understand, then, how you would like to stop the passage of this new law.
7: All I want to do, Miss Hall, is to get some sleep. It's after 11.
6: Ladies and gentlemen, Mr. Tyne seems to dislike freedom of speech.
7: What? Why, that... What?
6: I put it to you, fellow workers. Are we to have a voice in our guild, or are we to be forced to do the bidding of a few dictatorial leaders? Thank you. Thank you. I will go on. As I was saying, in the words of that great leader, Thomas Jefferson, whom we all remember as one of the greatest...
1: 10 speeches and 4 hours later, the midnight session was losing attendance rapidly, and Comrade Hall wore a grin of triumph. The vote told why. The commie-inspired resolution was passed 120-98. It was the big test of our strength, and from there on, the elections looked like a red cinch, all except for Nate Tyne. The sharp-eyed little director was smelling lots of rats, and he showed it.
8: You did a lot of talking at the meeting, Savetic. You too, Vladimir. What's your story?
9: Story?
1: We only said what we believed. Is there anything wrong with that?
8: No. Only it had a bright pink color, just like a lot of your play, Vladimir.
5: Pink? Me?
8: You. If there's any more of it, you may have to get yourself a new director. Where's Sally? It's time for rehearsal.
1: She's in the wings with one of the actors. I'll get her.
2: Henry, you're really a very sweet boy, but I can't.
3: But Sally, please.
4: Oh, Matt, I hope you're looking for me.
1: I am, and so is Tyne. He wants you on the stage.
2: Henry, find something to do, will you?
3: Of course, Sally.
1: You train them well.
2: Claude, I want you.
1: No dice. You're holding up rehearsal.
2: Phooey, I'm the star. They'll wait.
1: How did that happen, anyway?
2: Vladimir talked to Tyne. Tyne auditioned me. He thinks I'm a good actress.
1: I'll buy that. Too bad you're not as good a party member.
2: Party member? Is that all you think about? You make me sick.
1: You'll be sicker after the control commission has you disciplined.
2: Don't bet on it, darling. You won't report me. It's your word against mine. And I can lie like the devil. Goodbye, dearest.
1: The laughing, devilish angel child gave me the idea how to break up Comrade Hall's invasion of the Dramatic Arts Guild. I didn't have much time before the guild elections, so the next night I went to the theater and found Vladimir backstage in Sally's dressing room.
5: Ah, good evening, comrade.
1: Good evening.
5: You're ready for the elections?
1: Sure. Who has the room next door? Tyne, isn't it?
5: The little fascist. Yes, it's his office.
1: I thought so. Does he use it after rehearsal?
5: Of course.
1: Say, did you hear Sally in this scene she's doing on the stage? I think she's changed your dialogue. It doesn't sound so good.
9: She's what? Changed my words? She wouldn't dare. I'll kill her.
1: Vladimir went out like an angry jet, and I went to work in a hurry on the ventilator shaft that connected Sally's dressing room to Tyne's office. In 5 minutes, I had the grate open at both ends, and in 10 more, I had the padded soundboards out of the shaft, leaving it an empty tin tube. I had no time to test it. I could only hope that voices would carry through it. Just as the rehearsal was ending, I caught Evelyn Vickers Hall outside the dressing rooms.
2: Yes, what is it, Matt?
1: I think you'd better speak to Sally. She's getting ideas now that she's starring in this play. She's ready to quit the party.
10: She's what? Why, I'll strangle that pretty cat.
1: She'll be coming to her dressing room here in a moment.
10: Yes, and I'll be inside waiting for her.
2: Matt, where's Miss Hall? My costume needs fixing.
1: She's in your dressing room, Sally.
2: Oh, thanks a lot, darling.
1: Well, you're very welcome. Oh, Mr. Tyne.
7: Yes?
1: Aren't you going to your office?
7: Not tonight. I'm going straight home. Why?
1: I want to talk to you in private.
7: Well, can't it wait?
1: No, it's important.
7: Well, all right, but make it fast. Come on. Now, let's have
11: a... Shake a finger in my face, you old bat. I tell you, Max Savetic lied.
12: What?
11: I don't care. You'd better care, comrade.
1: Sounds like Miss Hall.
11: The party will teach you to care. Don't threaten me. I don't like it.
12: Party?
11: Very well, comrade.
12: Why, that dirty...
11: There's no time for us to squabble. The guild elections are in a few days. You know your job.
13: Don't worry about me, comrade Hall. Good night.
12: Yeah, so that's it. Now I see what... Savetic.
1: Yes?
12: Get out.
1: What?
12: Out. And forget what you've heard.
1: But what...
12: You heard me. Not one word about this.
1: Did it work? It was anyone's guess as Tyne hustled me out of his office. I waited in the hall. Then, to my surprise, Tyne came out in a few minutes and left without a word to anyone. For the next few days, I waited in tension for Tyne to go into action. Nothing. It was obvious, as the day of elections came around, that Comrade Hall had overrated Tyne's hate for Reds, or underrated his susceptibility to Sally. Either way, the election meeting began with no sign that Tyne knew anything was wrong. And I sat on the platform with the candidates, feeling pretty sick, as I knew my plan had failed.
10: Look, Comrade Savetic, our comrades are all here, in a solid block down front. We'll win without a struggle.
1: Yeah.
10: And when we control the board, the guild will do as the party says, as I say. Miss Hall, look! Look what's happening!
1: It was beautiful. Through all the doors of the huge hall they came, by the dozens, by the hundreds. In 15 minutes, the hall was jammed with people. Practically the entire guild had shown up for the elections. It was easy to see who was responsible as the grinning Nate Tyne stepped up to the rostrum.
7: Quiet, please. Thank you. Fellow members of the Dramatic Arts Guild, as you know, tonight is the night of our elections. The elections that some of our members were certain of winning under the guidance of Miss Hall. Yeah! The very same Evelyn Vickers Hall who is at this moment sneaking from the platform, unwilling to face a guild united in its determination to get rid of communism.
1: It was a great night, and a group of Americans had proven again that communism can and will be defeated by a democratic people. For me, I had to report to party headquarters the next morning, and Comrade Norris was somewhat less than friendly.
14: You failed, Comrade Savetic. Failed the party miserably.
1: But, Comrade Norris, it was not my fault. It was Comrade Hall and Comrade Norston who were overheard by that fascist, Tyne.
14: I am aware of that. But you were part of the operation. Therefore, you must share the blame.
1: Yes, Comrade.
14: Consider yourself lucky. You're getting only a reprimand. Comrade Norston has been turned over to the Control Commission for proper discipline.
1: And Comrade Hall?
14: Her crime is greatest. Her punishment will be accordingly.
1: Oh.
14: Yes. It would be good if you kept in mind the penalty for failure.
1: I think of nothing else, Comrade Norris, believe me. Good day. So there it was, another red plan gone wrong. But there were more plans, and behind them all, the deadly threat of their master plan, their historic mission. Until this threat was gone, I knew my work had to go on, and I would continue to be a man who walks alone.

This is Dana Andrews. The names, places, and organization mentioned in this story were fictional. But the danger is a very real one, so be on your guard. Don't let your organizations fall into red hands. It can happen, and it has happened. But you can keep it from happening again. Next week, we bring you another exciting story based on the true life adventures of Matt Svetik. Join us for it, won't you?

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1: Diamond?
2: That's right. Come in.
1: My name is Hayden, Gustav Hayden.
2: How do you do, Mr. Hayden? Won't you have a seat?
1: Oh, yeah. Thank you.
2: What can I do for you?
1: I would like for you to protect me for the next 2 days.
2: Protect you from what?
1: Well, maybe I should start at the beginning. By trade, I am a gunmaker. Before I was fortunate to come to this country, I worked in German. Do you mind if I smoke?
2: Go right ahead. He pulled out a very old hand-carved pipe and stuffed it into a worn leather pouch. He was a little man, a few inches over 5 feet. I guessed his age to be somewhere in the 60s. He talked of his home in Germany before Hitler had moved in with the stormtroopers. He told me about his wife and how she had died in a prison camp because she was anti-Nazi.
1: They allowed me to work because I was making a very advanced rifle, and Adolf could use such a rifle. But when they took my wife, I destroyed my blueprints and was myself interned in another prison camp. They tried to beat my secret out of me. I lived, somehow. Then the war was over.
2: Your pipe's gone out.
1: Oh, so it is. I hope I'm not boring you, Mr. Diamond.
2: Well, not at all, no.
1: I have a sister, Anna. I sent her to America before the trouble came. She's a widow and has one son. Perhaps you have heard of her son, Mr. Diamond, William Ehrlich.
2: No, I can't say that I have.
1: Well, you will. He's a lawyer. Someday he will be a very big lawyer.
2: You said you wanted me to protect you, Mr. Hayden.
1: Yeah. My sister, with the help of William, arranged for me to come to the United States. I was quite ill when I arrived, and they sent me to their summer cabin in the Catskills. I soon was better and took great pleasure in this place, so they have allowed me to stay at the cabin and make it my home.
2: I see.
1: Willie even made for me a complete workshop at my disposal. And in the last 2 years, I've occupied myself with my old trade.
2: Making guns?
1: Yeah. I have finally produced my new rifle, Mr. Diamond, and someone has tried to steal it.
2: Well, if somebody's trying to steal it, you should go to the FBI or the police.
1: I think of that, Mr. Diamond, but it would involve my sister and her son. I'm not sure how good this rifle is until after I test it. And I don't wish to have my family involved unless the rifle is a good one.
2: Have you any idea who might have tried to steal it?
1: No.
2: How long do you want protection?
1: Only for 2 days while I test the gun. And then I want somebody to go with me to the right people so I may show the rifle to them.
2: Well, I charge $100 a day in expenses, Mr. Hayden.
1: I have no money, only what Billy gives to me each month for living costs, but if you will take a chance with me, Mr. Diamond, that the rifle is a success, I will see you are well rewarded.
2: And if the government doesn't want the rifle?
1: Sir, like myself, I'll have lost such your time and effort.
2: Where's the rifle now?
1: In my shop in the Catskills.
2: Well, if somebody's already tried to steal it, aren't you taking a big chance?
1: Oh, such a caretaker, sir. My nephew hired him when I moved in.
2: Where was the caretaker when the attempt was made to steal the rifle?
1: We were both asleep. I heard a noise in the shop and went out to see. Albert, that's the caretaker, heard it also. We both got to the shop about the same time. Whoever it was, we must have frightened him away. But someone had been there. The window was open and much of my equipment had been moved.
2: All right, Mr. Hyten, I'll gamble with you.
1: Oh, thank you, Mr. Diamond, thank you. I am going to see my sister now, but I will meet you at the ticket window 11, Grand Central.

0: Well, look what just walked in.
1: Hello, Sergeant Otis. You're looking exceptionally well this afternoon. Had a haircut, didn't you?
0: Yeah. How's it look?
1: Doesn't it confuse your barber, working on two heads at once?
0: No.
1: Hello, Walt.
2: Well, good afternoon, Mr. Diamond.
1: Why don't you do me a favor, Fatty?
2: Rick, I've thought of everything. There's no way I can get rid of Otis and make it look like suicide.
1: Then do me another favor.
2: All right.
1: Check on a man named Gustav Heiden, German citizen. Been in this country for a couple of years.
2: What's it all about?
1: Ooh, confidential. Like to tell you, but I can't.
2: Okay, I'll see what I can find out for you.
1: Thanks. I've got to take a little trip tonight around 8. I'll be at home if you come up with anything.

0: Hey, what the...
1: That's Diamond, all right. Pick him up and drag him over to the bed.
2: Sure. Okay.
1: Put him up on the bed.
2: The heavy son of a gun.
1: Wake him up.
2: Come on. No. Come on, wake up.
1: Here's some water.
2: Hey, he's coming around. Yeah, he's with us.
3: Okay. Now, don't try to get up or we'll have to belt you again.
0: Oh, what's this all about?
3: We want the plans.
0: Oh, you do, huh?
3: And we're going to get them.
0: I guess I'm in a hole. I don't give you the plans. You work me over. Believe me, I hate to mention it, but I haven't got them.
3: Take off your coat, Max.
2: Sure.
3: Go over and turn on that radio.
2: Right.
0: Now, look, I told you
3: I know. You don't have the plans.
0: I don't even know what you're talking about.
4: And remember, friends, there's a federal excise tax to pay on all television.
3: Get some music.
4: So buy now and...
3: Turn it up. Okay, come here.
2: You want me to take over?
3: Yeah. I'll keep the gun on you.
0: Oh, why, you dirty...
3: Lie down. Go on. Work on these ribs.
2: Okay. Hey. You better tell us.
0: Oh, you knuckleheads. I can't tell you if I don't know.
2: Oh, he's sure stubborn.
3: Hold it. Not a noise out of you, Diamond.
5: Blue Eyes, come on, open up.
3: Who is it, Diamond?
0: It's my brother-in-law.
5: Come on, Diamond. Get out of the sack. I got something for you.
3: If you don't want him to get hurt, get rid of him.
0: Yeah, but he's got something for me.
3: Well, get it and tell him to beat it. Go on over to the door, but don't let him in. I'll be right behind you.
0: Okay.
5: Well, it's about time. Say, what's with you?
0: Look,
5: I thought you...
0: Walt, tell Marge and the kids I can't come over. I'm busy.
5: What? Look,
0: And about the fur coat, tell her I couldn't get it for under 418.
5: Huh?
0: 418, and I don't want to get stuck with it.
5: Oh. Yeah, sure. I'll tell her.
0: You said you had something for me?
5: It'll keep. I'll give it to you when you got more time.
0: Sorry, but you know how it is. Business.
5: Sure.
0: Tell Marge I'm sorry. I couldn't come over.
5: I'll tell her. See you soon.
6: Hey.
0: Yeah?
6: What kind of a coat you buy for $418?
0: A beaver.
6: A beaver? Well, I could have gotten it for you for half.
3: Forget it. Over on the bed, Diamond.
0: Look, I swear I don't know about plans or anything else.
3: We got a lot of time. Maybe after a little while you'll remember. Move.
0: All right.
6: Now, let's see. Where was I? Oh, yeah.
3: Come on, Diamond. The plans the little guy gave you.
0: Sorry, I wish I could help.
3: We know the guy came to your office an hour ago. If he didn't give you the plans, he told you where they are.
0: I had one customer in the office today.
3: Yeah, and what did he want? Max?
0: Look. It wasn't anything about plans.
3: What was it? Again, Max.
0: Max kept working, and I took it. For one reason, because I had to. For another, I knew Walt had gotten a 418 tip. In police code, that meant...

0: The slugging. It was sooner than I expected. I looked over at the open window at the back of the room, and there was Walt, looking in from the fire escape.
1: Come on, Diamond. I'm getting tired.
0: And I feel rested, huh?
1: Okay.
2: Drop the gun.
3: Huh? Look out!
2: Rick?
0: Okay. Here. Get this guy off me, Walt.
1: Okay.
0: Hey. Oh, thanks, thanks.
2: Well, this one's had it.
0: You got both of them.
2: This one tried, and the other went for his. They're both dead.
0: Oh, turn off that radio, will you?
2: Okay. Why were they working you over?
0: Well, they wanted something I didn't have. Something they thought my client gave me this afternoon.
2: Gustav Heiden?
0: Yeah. You find out anything about him?
2: Well, nothing incriminating. Got a whole background on him here.
0: I'll read it on the way down to Grand Central. Heiden didn't want the law in on this, but with two men dead, as far as I'm concerned, that puts it right in your lap.

0: 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And now back to tonight's adventure with Richard Diamond, Private Detective, starring Dick Powell.
1: Well, this is it, Walt. I was supposed to meet him here by the ticket window.
2: Oh, where is he?
1: I don't see him. This is ticket window 11. Mm-hmm. Let's give him a few minutes. And we gave Gustav Heid more than a few minutes. At 8 o'clock, we were still waiting. At 8:15, the train Heiden and I were supposed to take pulled out.
2: You stood up?
1: Yeah. Let's check for the ticket seller. Pardon me, sir. May I talk with you for a minute?
3: Certainly. What can I do for you?
4: Police business.
3: Oh.
1: Did you notice a little man standing near this window? About 5'3", big bunch of gray hair, old brown hat and suit, button shoes.
3: Smoking a big pipe?
1: That's it?
3: Sure, couldn't help but notice him. Stood around for about 15 minutes.
2: See him leave?
3: Yeah, left with a man, big guy.
1: You remember what the big guy looked like?
3: I didn't pay much attention, just big.
2: What do you think, Rick?
1: I think we better look up Gustav Heiden's sister.
5: What is this all about, Lieutenant? Gustav left for the train station an hour ago. He was going back to the mountains.
2: Now, it's nothing to be alarmed about, Mrs. Ehrlich. He just didn't take the train.
6: Are you certain?
2: We checked.
5: But I still don't understand. Mr. Diamond, what is your interest in my brother?
1: Well, he retained me this morning to protect him.
5: To protect him?
6: Protect him from what?
1: Well, Mr. Ehrlich, he said someone was trying to steal a new rifle he was developing.
5: A new rifle?
1: A gun he started designing a long time ago in Germany.
5: He never told us anything about it.
1: Well, I don't believe he wanted to involve you until it was all finished and tested.
5: Oh.
1: If it was a success, he was going to turn it over to the government.
6: He certainly kept it a secret. I helped him fix up a workshop, but I just thought it was to keep him occupied. An old man, you know, wanted to keep busy.
5: And, Mr. Diamond, you think something's happened to him because of this rifle?
1: Well, maybe not. But if you hear from him, please contact Lieutenant Levinson at the 5th Precinct Police Station. Anna Ehrlich gave us the location of the mountain cabin where Heiden was living, and we left. Walt went back to the station, put out a description on the missing gunsmith, and I caught the next train for the Catskills. It was morning when I climbed off the train and hired an old car to take me the 5 miles back into the woods. 20 minutes of bumpy road, and I arrived at the cabin to be met by the caretaker. Thanks, driver.
7: You want something?
1: Yes, Mr. Heiden.
7: What did you want him for?
1: He's here.
7: Well, didn't you think he'd be?
1: I'd like to talk to him, please.
7: I don't know. He's in kind of a strange mood. Came in about 4 this morning, acting like he'd seen a...
8: Albert.
7: Yeah, Mr. Heiden.
8: Show the gentleman in.
7: Yes, sir.
8: It will be all, Albert.
7: Yes, sir.
8: Well, Mr. Diamond, what are you doing here?
1: I saw your sister.
8: You talked with my sister?
1: That's right.
8: Your face is bruised.
1: Two men beat me up.
8: Mr. Diamond, I did not meet you at the station because I changed my mind. I am so sorry you made this long trip, but I have no need for your service.
1: Oh, what changed your mind?
8: I decided not to go on.
1: Who was the man you left the station with, the big man? The ticket agent saw you.
8: Oh, he must have made a mistake.
1: This is police business now, Mr. Hyden.
8: Please leave.
1: I can't. I want to know what this is all about.
8: Please, please, I can't tell you.
1: I'd like to see your rifle, Mr. Hyden.
8: Mr. Diamond, I don't care what has happened. I cannot allow you.
1: Mr. Hyden, you might as well cooperate. If I leave here, I'll leave with you.
8: Oh, no, no, no. You don't know what it would mean.
1: Look, the two men who beat me up are dead. There's a dragnet out for you. Now, if you want me to help, maybe I can do you some good. It's up to you.
8: I must think.
1: Okay. But while you're thinking, I'd like to see that rifle.
8: Of course. I keep it locked in this closet. All that's left is to test it.
1: Beautiful. I'd like to fire it.
8: I have decided to tell you everything, Mr. Diamond.
1: And I'm glad.
8: You were right about the big man I was leaving the station with. He warned me to forget my dealings with you and not to call in the police. Then he drove me here and demanded the rifle and the plans. I told him the rifle was not nearly finished, but I gave him a set of blueprints and he left.
1: Then they've got the plans?
8: They have some plans. I expected something like this, and I drew up several sets of blueprints that will be no good to anyone.
1: Mm-hmm.
8: But I don't know what to do now. My sister and her son are in danger.
1: The first thing we've got to do is get a hold of Lieutenant Levinson and tell him I found you. He'll give your family an armed guard if necessary.
8: But we don't know who these men are, who they're working for. You can't guard my sister and nephew forever.
1: That's a matter for the FBI. We've got two dead bodies to identify. They might give us a lead. Somebody just drove up.
8: We can see from this window.
1: You know the car?
8: Why, it looks like Willie's car.
1: Oh, it is your nephew.
8: Oh, why did he come here? Willie!
4: Oh, Uncle Gustav, we've been worried sick. We couldn't wait to hear from Mr. Diamond, so I drove up. Mother's beside herself.
8: Oh, sorry, Willie. I should have notified
4: Mr. Diamond said you left the station with the man.
1: We'll tell you all about it on the way back, Alec. I've got to put in a call to the lieutenant and tell him to call off the dogs.
8: The telephone is in the other room, Mr. Diamond.
1: Thanks.
8: I'm sorry to make all this trouble, Willie.
4: I couldn't do anything else. What's this all about? Mr. Diamond mentioned something about a new rifle.
8: I was going to tell you, but I wanted to wait until I was certain of its performance.
4: Yes, but you certainly should have told me. I could have helped.
8: So was it, but if the
1: Hello?
8: Rifle was not good, it would harm your career.
1: Hello, operator.
4: Uncle Gustav, you think that would have made...
1: Operator.
8: It would have to me, after all you and Anna have done for me. Oh, Mr. Diamond.
1: Hey, the phone's dead.
8: What?
6: We've never had any trouble with it before.
1: That's what I was afraid of. Where's that caretaker?
6: He was here a moment ago.
8: Albert! Albert!
9: Yes, sir?
1: The phone's dead, Albert.
9: Well, it was working all right a little while ago. I called the store and ordered some groceries.
1: Come on, you're going to show us those phone lines.
9: That's the phone line coming down from the trees. Over the house, right... Well, what do you know?
1: Yeah, the line's been cut.
8: What?
9: That's right, Mr. Hyden.
8: Mr. Diamond.
1: Now, just take it easy. Mr. Ehrlich, we're all going to pile in your car and get out of here.
8: Wait. Don't you see what this can mean? My sister's alone back in New York. You can't reach the police to give us the necessary protection.
1: Well, we certainly can't stay here.
8: We must. I can't take a chance on my sister's life. I will give them the rifle and the plans.
1: Oh, don't be ridiculous. If you give it to them, you don't think they're going to let you live, or for that matter, let any one of us get out of here alive.
8: I'm an old man. It doesn't matter.
1: Sorry. We're all getting into that car.
8: No, Mr. Diamond. I cannot.
4: Wait a minute, Diamond. In a way, he's right. My mother's life is important also.
1: I can appreciate that, Mr. Ehrlich. But we're only presuming she might be in danger. We know that your uncle is, and that rifle's too important.
4: I won't leave.
1: Well, I'm afraid you'll have to, and I wouldn't like to use force. Now, come on, all of you get in that car.
4: Wait just a minute, Mr. Diamond. No one's leaving this cabin.
1: Look, Ehrlich.
4: You look.
8: Really? You don't have to use a gun.
4: I'm afraid I do, Uncle.
8: But you can't.
4: Shut up and get over there with Mr. Diamond.
8: Really?
4: Shut up, you old fool. Get over there.
1: You better do as he says.
8: But I don't understand.
1: It's not too hard to figure out.
4: Albert.
9: Yeah?
4: Go and get that rifle.
9: Well, now, wait a minute.
4: Go and get the rifle. Look, I'm the man you've been expecting.
9: You?
4: Of course. Do you think I would have hired you as caretaker unless I knew you were working with us? Now go bring that rifle.
9: Yes, sir.
8: Really? You are behind all this?
4: Oh, now, don't be so naive, Uncle.
10: I've been with the party for years.
8: The party?
10: Certainly. You didn't think we were a bunch of thugs, did you?
11: There's a difference?
10: That's all right, Diamond. Enjoy yourself. You don't have too long.
8: I simply can't believe it. And Anna?
10: Mother knows nothing about it. She couldn't understand.
8: And Albert telling everything I did.
1: That's how they kept such close tabs on you, Mr. Hayden. They tried to get the gun first by stealing it. When you came to my office, they thought you'd given me the plans and sent two of their strong arms to beat it out of me. That didn't pay off, so they had you picked up at the station. You gave the big man the wrong plans, and up came your sweet little nephew.
8: But why didn't Albert steal it? He could have many times.
1: He'd have been the first one suspected.
10: Quite shrewd, Mr. Diamond.
1: Oh, yeah, I'm a dilly. You played it pretty cozy, too, Ehrlich. Even your own man didn't know you were running the show.
9: Here it is, Mr. Ehrlich. I brought some shells in case you wanted to see it work.
10: Good. Well, Uncle, I suppose you're just as interested in the performance of your rifle as I am. You can try it right here, Albert.
9: Yes, sir.
10: Pick a good target. Walk down the road about 100 yards and see if you can kill Mr. Diamond on the first shot.
8: Really?
1: Relax, Mr. Hayden. There's nothing we can do about it.
10: You are completely right for the first time, Mr. Diamond. Go ahead, Albert. Move away, Uncle. And if you try anything, Mr. Diamond, then I shall have to shoot you. Move away, Uncle.
8: No. No. I think I shall stand with my friend.
1: Mr. Hayden, please.
8: I am sure they don't intend to let me live anyway.
10: Oh, on the contrary, Uncle. We were planning a long voyage for you. We know of a place that could use a man of your talents.
8: I see. I prefer to stand with my friend.
10: Very well. Albert!
12: Yeah?
1: Don't do it, Mr. Hayden.
10: After Mr. Diamond, Mr. Hayden.
12: Both of them?
10: Yeah, first, Mr. Diamond, then my uncle.
12: Okay. It's good enough.
10: No, move farther down. I want my uncle to see how good his gun really is.
12: Okay. But the first couple of shots might be off. This thing hasn't been zeroed in yet.
1: Mr. Hayden, please get out of the way.
8: Is it all right if I smoke my pipe?
10: Well, certainly.
8: There's nothing like a good pipe and good tobacco. Did you ever see Germany before the war, Mr. Diamond?
1: No.
8: In the spring, beautiful. I used to take long walks and smoke my pipe. I can't complain. I have some wonderful memories.
1: Did you ever see Hell's Kitchen in the middle of the summer?
8: No.
1: Stinks.
12: It's okay!
10: Well, Mr. Diamond?
1: I'll get it over with.
10: That's fine. All right, Albert.
8: I hope to talk with you again, Mr. Diamond. Some place.
1: You're a nice guy, Gus.
8: Mr. Diamond.
12: Is he dead?
1: Oh, I don't know. I'm still too scared to find out.
12: You're scared? I didn't know whether I could hit him or not. You made a fine rifle, Mr. Hayden.
8: Mr. Diamond, he shot Willie. He wasn't even trying to hit you.
1: Oh, I think I'd better sit down.
8: But I don't understand.
1: Oh, wait until good old Albert gets back here. I think you'll find out he's more than a caretaker, bless his little heart. And good old Albert was a little more than a caretaker. His real name was Baxter, special agent for the FBI, working for the past 6 years as undercover man inside Ehrlich's organization. The last time I saw Gus, the government had accepted his rifle. He was smiling and smoking his old pipe. We talked for a long time, just like he had hoped we would.

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Richard Diamond, Private Detective, stars Dick Powell in the title role and was written by Blake Edwards with music composed and conducted by Frank Worth. 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And his latest film appearance was in the Metro-Goldwyn-Mayer award-winning The Bad and the Beautiful. Heard in tonight's cast were Arthur Q. Bryan, Wilms Herbert, Ben Wright, Jack Crucian, Virginia Gregg, Don Diamond, and Lillian Baeff. Richard Diamond, Private Detective, is transcribed in Hollywood by Jaime Del Valle. 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
8: Hey, Alex, how did the interview go?
9: I did it! 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
13: The Avenger.
14: The road to crime ends in a trap that justice sets. Crime does not pay.

0: The Avenger, sworn enemy of evil, is actually Jim Brandon, a famous biochemist. Through his numerous scientific experiments, Brandon has perfected several inventions to aid him in his crusade against crime as the Avenger. Most remarkable of these inventions is the highly secret diffusion capsule, which cloaks him in the black light of invisibility. Brandon's assistant, the beautiful Fern Collier, is the only one who shares his secrets and knows that he is the man the underworld fears as the Avenger. And now, the Avenger and the Keys to the City.
1: Mayor Grimshaw.
2: Yes? What is it, Lloyd?
1: There are a few details I'd like to clear up with you before I leave. Can you spare me a minute now?
2: Of course, Lloyd.
1: Well, here, this is a daily schedule I made for you, covering all your appointments while I'm on vacation.
2: Fine, Lloyd, fine. Frankly, I don't know how I'm going to get along without you for 2 weeks.
1: Well, if you'd rather I didn't go, Mayor Grimshaw.
2: No, you've earned the rest, Lloyd. I want you to take it.
1: It's too bad that you can't come along, Mayor. After that bitter political campaign you've just been through, you probably need a vacation more than I do.
2: If I went away for a rest, my enemies would probably maneuver me out of office before I got back.
1: They certainly don't let up on you for a minute, do they?
2: No. That young district attorney, Michael Zane, is a fighter. He'll never forgive me for being elected.
1: Well, Zane and the ex-mayor were great pals. They worked hand in glove and everything. So, naturally, Zane wanted to see him reelected.
2: How long have you been weathering the political storms here at City Hall, Lloyd?
1: Oh, 15 years, Mayor Grimshaw.
2: 15 years? Remind me to give you a medal when you get back. Now, let me see. What's on today's schedule?
1: Oh, plenty. Your new cultural movement gets underway today.
2: Oh, that.
1: At noon, you give the keys to the city to Roscoe Marbury, the explorer and lecturer.
2: Oh, yes. Well, the voters can't say that I'm not living up to my campaign promises. I promised them culturing, and I'm delivering it, promptly.
1: Keys are in the top drawer of your desk, and here's the speech that goes with them.
2: Thank you, Lloyd. Now, you better run along, or you'll miss your train. Good fishing. And bring me back one of those famous Oakview trout. And so, Mr. Marbury, it is with great pleasure that I present to you the keys to our city. Even though they are but token keys, they will unlock the hearts and minds of our good citizens. I feel confident that you will find our city a most fertile field for the great cultural growth to which your whole life has been dedicated.
0: Thank you, Your Honor. I accept these keys with great pride, because I know they represent the great esteem with which your citizens regard a humble spokesman of the arts. I will begin my series of lectures this afternoon. I hope I may look forward to seeing all of you then. Thank you very much.
3: Gosh, Jim, that Roscoe Marbury is certainly a fascinating person.
4: Yes, he is. His first lecture was a great success, Fern. He held that audience spellbound from 2 o'clock to 4.
3: Well, he made me want to visit all those glamorous places he told about. It must be wonderful to travel all the time.
4: Well, it's not as wonderful as it sounds. Now, young lady, how about getting back to those reports we were working on before we went to the lecture?
3: Huh? Right, Jim. I'll get my book.
4: Oh, I'll take it, Fern. Hello?
5: Jim, where the blazes have you been? I've been trying to get you since 3 o'clock.
4: Oh, I was at a lecture. What's the trouble, Inspector?
5: There's been an explosion down here at the public library.
4: An explosion in the library?
5: Yes, some valuable books have been stolen. Get down here as fast as you can, Jim.
6: Well, there you are, Jim. This is the first edition room where the explosion occurred here.
4: Couldn't have been much of an explosion, Inspector. Everything seems to be intact.
6: Well, the door was blown open, Jim, that's all.
4: Now, let me get this straight, Inspector. Your theory is that someone blew the lock on that door, entered this room, selected the 5 most valuable books from the shelves, and made his getaway down that back stairway at the end of the hall, huh?
6: Yeah, that's it, Jim.
4: Who had access to this room?
6: Only the custodian. No one else is ever permitted inside this room. He's personally responsible for all these books.
4: Oh, I see. Mm-hmm. Well, let's have a look at the door.
6: All right.
4: Looks as if a small bomb or grenade was placed either on the doorknob or inside that lock.
6: Yeah, that's the way I figured it, Jim.
4: Since the library was open at the time the explosion occurred, some of the librarians from downstairs must have come up here immediately upon hearing the sound.
6: Yes, three of them came on the run, but the thief was gone by that time.
4: All of which would seem to add up to one conclusion.
6: Well, I'm glad you agree with me on that, Jim. I think the custodian is guilty.
4: It would seem so, because if access to this room was gained by blowing open that door, only the man who knew where those books were placed on the shelves could find them and make his escape within the single minute that elapsed before the three librarians arrived on the scene.
6: Oh, that's how I reason it out. I think the custodian blasted this lock merely as a cover-up to make it look like a common robbery.
4: The time element completely rules out the possibility of an outside job. Only a person who had access to this room could have stolen those books.
6: Right. Now, even though this evidence is all negative, Jim, it's enough to make an arrest. Come on, let's find that custodian.

0: Gosh, Jim, I'd almost given you up. Marbury's already begun his lecture in the adjoining gallery.
1: Why didn't you go in, Vern? I got held up at headquarters.
0: Oh, hasn't that custodian confessed yet?
1: No, and strangely enough, I'm beginning to doubt his guilt. However, since he can't furnish an alibi, we'll have to hold him for the time being. Well, shall we go in?
0: We'd better, if we want to maintain our social position. Everybody who is anybody is in there, the mayor, district attorney.
1: Come on, Vern.
2: Of course, with this great artist, technique
1: remains... There are two seats near the back, Vern.
2: ...only a means to an end. Now, he is a great artist, not because of his ingenuity and disrespect for conventions, but rather because of the magnificent spiritual fire that makes his expression candent. Note the richness and depth of color in those portraits and figure compositions hanging there to your left. Now, these could never be called mere technical achievements of high order. They're neither stylized nor dated, and they never can be. The relentless hand of time can never touch them.
3: What's that? That was an explosion.
4: Keep your seats. Keep your seats, please, everybody. Please keep your seats. Mr. Marbury, please continue with your lecture. I'm sure there is no need for alarm. I will inform the police immediately, and this matter will be investigated. Come on, Pern.
5: Was anyone injured in this explosion, Jim?
1: No, Inspector. It parallels that library explosion exactly.
5: Yeah. The lock on this vault was blown just like the other.
1: That's right.
5: What's missing, Jim?
1: You'd better hold onto your hat, Inspector. Dr. Harbaugh, the curator, reports that three priceless paintings are gone. He's preparing a full description of them now.
5: Well, Jim, this second robbery proves we're up against a professional thief. We made a big mistake about that library custodian.
1: Well, one thing is certain anyway. He didn't pull this job.
5: Any ideas, Jim?
1: Yes. This vault door was blown from the inside out. That definitely establishes the fact that the explosion is a cover-up and doesn't occur until after the criminal gets away. Now, this steel door tells a much straighter story than that wooden one in the library.
5: Yeah.
1: I'll take that lock down to my laboratory and give it a good going over.
5: It looks like we're in for some trouble, Jim. Here comes the mayor.
6: Look here, Inspector. These bombings in public buildings are beginning to look mighty suspicious.
5: Well, I agree with you, Mayor Grenshaw. Have you got any ideas that might help solve them?
6: That's your department. But offhand, I'd say these thefts are being committed deliberately to embarrass my administration and everything it stands for.
5: Well, that's carrying politics pretty far, Your Honor.
6: I don't think there's any limit to what the opposition will do to get me out of office. District Attorney Zane threatened he'd do it.
5: Take it easy, Mayor Grenshaw.
6: I won't take it easy. And you'd better not either if you want to keep your job. I'm giving you 48 hours to crack this case and deliver the criminal. And the bigger he is, the better I like it.

0: Inspector White speaking.
1: Inspector, this is District Attorney Zane.
0: Oh, yes, Mr. Zane.
1: I hear Mayor Grenshaw's riding you pretty hard on these robberies.
0: Yes, that's right. I don't mind admitting I'm up to a blind alley on both of them.
1: I understand. I want to help. If you like, I'll send several men from my office over to work with you.
0: Well, that's very kind of you, Mr. Zane, but right now I'm afraid I have nothing for them to do. If any leads develop, I'll certainly let you know.
1: Do that, Inspector. This is a nasty business. It's up to us to clean it up. The mayor's proved he's utterly incompetent. Goodbye.

0: According to the directions they gave us at the hotel in Oakview, Jim, we turn left at the next fork in the road, and the boathouse is a little beyond that.
1: Well, I certainly hope we find Cyrus Lloyd fishing out here, as they said, Fern. Otherwise, we've wasted some very precious time.
0: Jim, I simply can't understand why you're so eager to have a talk with Lloyd.
1: Neither could the mayor. He flatly refused to tell me where Lloyd was. I finally got the information through one of his clerks.
0: But Lloyd couldn't have had anything to do with those robberies in the city, Jim. According to the hotel manager up here, he's never been away from the hotel for more than 3 hours at a time since he arrived in Oakview.
1: Lloyd is on the inside of things at City Hall, Fern. If these robberies are in any way connected with a political feud, I believe he's the man who can tip us off.
0: You think that's the motive behind these robberies, then?
1: Oh, I'm not quite sure yet, but I'm on the track of something that Lloyd may be able to explain. If he can, then this trip is really a shortcut to the solution of this case. You see, Fern, I picked up a minute but interesting piece of evidence when I examined that lock from the museum vault. Oh, there's the boathouse just ahead.
0: Oh, and that lone fisherman at the end of the dock must be Lloyd.
1: It is. Come on, Fern. Hello there. Catching anything?
2: Oh, no, it's you, Mr. Brandon. What are you doing up here?
1: Well, I'm after some information about those bombings and thefts, Lloyd.
2: Information? For me? Why, I've been up here in Oakview for 2 days.
1: Oh, I know that, but I thought you might be able to tell me who's trying to frame whom in City Hall.
2: What do you mean by that, Brandon? If you're trying to insinuate that the mayor had anything to do...
3: My back! Help!
0: Jim, catch him! He's falling off the dock!

0: Now, back to the Avenger and the keys to the city.
1: My bag! Help!
2: Jim, catch him. He's falling off the dock.
3: I'll go in after him.
2: He's over there, Jim.
3: I see him.
2: Hurry, he's going down. Oh, Jim, here comes the car. I'll get help.
4: Stop! Stop, please!
3: What's the matter, miss?
2: Oh, come over here quickly. Someone's in the water. We need help.
3: All right, just a minute. I've got some rope here in the car.
2: Hurry, Ranger.
3: Come on. Where'd he fall?
2: Oh, out here at the end of the dock. Jim! Jim, are you all right?
3: Yes, I've got him.
5: All right, here's a rope. Grab on to it and I'll pull you in.
3: Okay.
2: Let me help you with the rope, Ranger.
5: We'll pull him in alongside of the dock here. Water's shallow there.
2: Yeah.
3: Pull hard now.
2: I am.
3: All right.
5: There. All right, does it? Now they're safe. Let's go down and help them in.
3: Hey, one of those in bad shape.
2: Jim, is Lloyd all right?
0: I'm afraid not, Vern.
5: All right, here. Let me give you a hand with him. We'll put him here down the bank. Give him artificial respiration.
0: I think he's dead, Ranger. He was shot in the back before he fell into the water.
5: What?
2: That's right. We were standing here talking to him when somebody shot him.
5: He's dead, all right. Bullet wound in the left shoulder. Well, come along, stranger. I have to deliver you to the sheriff in Oakview.
0: Oh, just a minute. We had nothing to do with this man's death. I'm Jim Brandon. I'm connected with the police department. Here are my credentials.
5: I don't care who you are. You're coming with me.
0: Listen, Ranger, let's not waste time arguing. There's a murderer on the loose around here someplace.
5: That's right. Come on, before I get tough about it.
0: Fern, drive back to the hotel and call Inspector White.
5: Oh, no, you don't. This young lady's coming along, too. You're both under arrest on suspicion of murder.

0: Jim, I'm getting worried. Do you suppose the inspector will come up to get us out of here? I'd hate to have to spend the night in this jail.
1: Now, don't worry, Fern. The inspector ought to be here any minute now. It's nearly 4 hours since we called him.
0: Do you think there's a possibility that he's cracked this case himself and is letting us sweat it out up here in the Oakville jail?
1: Now, Fern, don't start imagining things. The inspector's too smart to play a joke that would backfire on him in the future.
0: Oh, if only that stubborn sheriff would listen to reason.
1: Ah, here's the inspector now.
0: Oh, thank heaven.
2: Well, Jim, a fine mess you got yourself into up here.
1: Now, never mind that now. Did you straighten things out so we can go?
2: Sheriff gave me the key to let you out.
0: Oh, I thought you'd never get here, Inspector.
2: Well, first I tried to get District Attorney Zane to call the sheriff up here and iron things out, but he refused to get involved. Acted like he was glad to get rid of you, Jim.
1: No doubt. Come on, Inspector. That murder trail is getting colder by the minute.

0: That's right, Inspector. Lloyd was standing there where you are when he got that shot in the back.
1: Well, then the shot must have come from across the lake, Jim.
0: Yes, and that means the range was 1,000 yards.
1: Well, I'll be...
0: Only a cracked shot with a telescopic lens on his gun could make an accurate shot at that distance.
1: Well, that ought to narrow down our list of suspects. Tell me, Jim, who knew that you were coming up here to question Lloyd?
0: Well, Inspector, it was no secret. The mayor and practically his whole office staff knew it.
2: Which includes a few of the D.A. stooges, if you want to put any stock in rumor.
0: That's right. Oh, by the way, Fern, when you called Mr. Marbury to cancel our luncheon engagement, did you mention where we were going?
2: I'm not sure, Jim. I think I did, though.
1: In other words, Jim, anyone even slightly interested in your activities could have found out that you were coming up here.
0: I'm afraid so, but that's not what's worrying me now. Inspector, do you realize that we've only about 20 hours left to track down our criminal? Otherwise, this case will wind up your career as a police inspector.

0: Come in, Brandon. Miss Collier. Sit down, please.
1: Thank you, Your Honor.
0: That was a terrible thing that happened to Lloyd. I'll miss him badly.
2: Mayor Grenshaw, may I come straight to the point? I want to ask you a few questions.
0: Of course. Fire away, Brandon.
2: How long have you known Cyrus Lloyd?
0: Just since I took office. He was a party secretary here at City Hall. But I'd never met him until I was elected mayor.
2: Did Lloyd have access to the city keys?
0: Yes, I suppose so. Keys are kept in a small safe right over there. I suppose he knew the combination.
2: May I see the keys, Mayor Grenshaw?
0: Well, it's an unusual request, Brandon.
2: I understand your reticence, Mayor, but I'd like to have a look at them. You can call it a request from the police department.
0: Well, all right. I'll get them.
1: The mayor doesn't seem to trust you, Jim.
2: He makes that rather evident, doesn't he?
1: Well, frankly, I don't trust him either.
2: Quiet. Here he comes.
0: Here are the keys, Brandon.
2: Oh, thank you. I see they're all labeled.
0: Oh, yes.
2: This one is for the library. This, the museum. One for the municipal center. The citizens' swimming pool. And this last one for the city hall ball.
0: Excuse me. Yes, Miss Kirby? Who? Oh. All right, send him in. It's Marbury.
2: Marbury?
0: Have you finished with the keys, Brandon?
2: Oh, yes, thank you.
0: Put them right back in the safe. If anything should happen to these keys, I really would be in trouble.
1: What's all this about the keys, Jim?
2: I'll tell you later, Fern.
0: Well, glad to see you, Marbury.
3: Good evening, Your Honor. Collier, Mr. Brandon.
0: Good evening, Marbury.
3: I can only stay a moment, Mayor Grenshaw. I'm on my way to the lecture.
0: The last one of the series, isn't it?
3: Yes, I'll be leaving tomorrow. I'm really sorry you've made me most welcome here. But the purpose of this visit is to ask you a favor.
0: Of course.
3: Well, I seem to have misplaced the keys to the city you gave me when I arrived. Either that or they've been stolen.
0: Don't worry about that, Marbury. Those keys were only cardboard, covered with gilded tin. Nobody would steal them.
3: Well, that's what District Attorney Zane told me.
0: Zane?
3: Yes, he was visiting me at my hotel when I discovered they were missing.
0: Well, think nothing of it.
3: Well, in that case, I wonder if you'd give me another set, just to keep as a souvenir.
0: Well, certainly. We've dozens of them. I'll have another set brought in right away.

0: Jim, I can't understand why you wouldn't attend Marbury's lecture tonight. His subject was no tigers in Africa, and I thought...
1: Well, Fern, we had more important work to do.
0: What? Just standing here on the street corner waiting for the district attorney to go into his house?
1: That's right. I think we've given him time to retire now. You wait for me here, Fern. This shouldn't take more than 10 minutes.
0: What are you going to do, Jim?
1: Turn the tables on the DA. I'm going to fire some questions at him as the Avenger.

0: Zane! Zane, wake up!
1: What? Who called me?
0: Wake up, Zane!
1: Who's there? Who woke me?
0: Truth is on the march, Zane. Where did you get the keys to the city I found there in your pocket?
1: The keys to the city?
0: Yes, Zane. The keys that open the door at the library and the vault at the museum.
1: What sort of frame
0: but
1: of...
0: Where's the fifth key, Zane? The key to the vault at City Hall. Where is that?
1: I don't know what you're talking about. I have no city keys. Who dares accuse me of those crimes? I'll turn on this light and you can accuse me to my face. There. Now what... Where are you? Who spoke to me? Why? There's no one here. I must have been having a nightmare. Oh, I guess I need a rest. My nerves are shot. The keys to the city. Some dream.

0: Well, Jim, I think you had a sour hunch this time. It's almost 2 a.m. Nobody's shown up here at City Hall to rob that vault yet.
1: Now, be patient a little longer, Inspector. Fern, why don't you go home? It's past your bedtime.
2: Oh, not me. I won't be able to sleep a wink until I find out who the criminal is.
0: Well, who are you expecting, Jim, after all?
1: Shh, listen. Someone's coming. Now, remember, Inspector. Wait until after he comes out of the vault and nab him. We want to find out what he's after in there.
0: Right.
1: He's inside the vault now.
2: Who is it, Jim?
1: You'll find out in a minute. Have you got your gun ready, Inspector? He's dangerous.
0: I'm all set for whatever comes, Jim. When he comes out, you turn on the lights and I'll cover him.
2: He's coming now.
1: Ready.
0: Okay, reach you and reach high or I'll shoot.
2: Why, it's Mr. Marbury.
3: And for once, he's absolutely speechless.
0: Okay, Marbury. Your next lecture is scheduled for the jury. Come on.

0: That shot fell far short of the target, Fern.
1: Oh, gosh, Jim. 1,000 yards is some distance, even with a telescopic lens.
0: Well, Marbury was a crack shot, and he'd had lots of experience hunting big game, as he so unwisely admitted in several of his lectures.
1: Well, I hope I have better luck with the fishing. I promised the mayor a trout.
0: Oh, want me to bait your line?
1: Yes, please. Jim.
0: Oh, all right. What do you want to know, Perrin?
1: Well, I know the first clue that led you to suspect Marbury was that small piece of gilding you discovered under the microscope when you examined that museum vault lock.
0: Yes, I figured that came from the keys to the city Marbury had.
1: But what made you think there was a connection between Marbury and Lloyd?
0: I wasn't sure there was a connection, Fern, until Lloyd was shot. That proved he was implicated and knew too much.
1: Lloyd was the one who arranged it so that Marbury was given a real set of keys?
0: That's right. However, we didn't find the piece that was missing from the puzzle until last night, when we saw the papers Marbury had stolen from the City Hall vault. They were the records of a crime he had committed 20 years ago. Lloyd had discovered that secret and bargained with Marbury. The books and paintings in exchange for the records.
1: Then Marbury shot Lloyd in panic for fear he might talk before he had a chance to get those records.
0: Right, Vern.
1: But how did it happen that you found the keys to the city in District Attorney Zane's pocket?
0: Marbury planted the keys that he no longer needed on Zane. The trail was getting hot and Marbury knew it. So he went to the mayor's office to turn suspicion on Zane until he himself had a chance to get out of town. Fern, start playing your line. The mayor's trout is biting.
2: All characters, names, places, and plots used in the Avenger program are fictitious. Any similarity to persons living or dead is purely coincidental.
3: This is a thought. A thought. A thought. Remember, listen for another adventure of...
2: The Avenger.
4: It's time now for Mr. Keene, tracer of lost persons.

0: Ladies and gentlemen, Anison and Collinos present Mr. Keene, Tracer of Lost Persons, one of the most famous characters of American fiction in one of radio's most thrilling dramas. Tonight and every Thursday at the same time, the famous old investigator takes from his file and brings to us one of his most celebrated missing persons cases. Tonight's transcribed case is entitled The Skull and Crossbones Murder Case. 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Now for Mr. Keene and the Skull and Crossbones murder case. Our scene opens in a handsome mansion that fronts both fashionable Fifth Avenue and a side street in New York. An elderly man and his young wife are just finishing their dinner and are being served by a housekeeper, a woman with graying hair. The diners are eating quietly, but somehow there's an air of brooding in the large and well-furnished dining room, as if in prophecy of trouble.
1: Will you have a piece of pie, Mr. Barker?
2: No, thank you, Emily.
3: But it's your favorite pie, Lemuel. Aren't you feeling well?
2: I'm quite all right, Audrey. I'll just have some coffee.
1: I'll pour it for you, Mr. Barker.
2: Thank you, Emily.
3: Lemuel, something's been bothering you this evening.
2: Not really, my dear.
3: I wish you'd tell me. I can see you're worried.
2: Let's finish our coffee, Audrey, and we'll discuss it inside. Frankly, I have something on my mind. Audrey, this coffee,
3: Lemuel, what's the matter? Lemuel!
1: What's happened, Mrs.

0: When the police took my husband's body for an autopsy, Mr. Keene, they found he'd been poisoned. A very powerful poison had been put in the coffee he drank. A poison that reacted in a matter of seconds.
1: Well, you were fortunate not to have drunk some of that poisoned coffee yourself, Mrs. Barker.
0: Well, Emily Cross, our housekeeper, served Lemuel, my husband, first. He'd drunk his coffee before I was starting to drink mine. Otherwise, I wouldn't be here now telling you and your partner, Mr. Clancy, my story and asking for your help.
1: And the police believe it was not accidental poisoning, but murder?
0: Yes, Mr. Keene. And they believe they have a suspect in the case, but they have to find her first.
1: Are you referring to your housekeeper?
0: Yes. Emily Cross left the house before the police arrived, and she hasn't been seen since.
2: Well, sure, that's pretty good proof that she's trying to hide something.
1: Yes, Mike, it is.
0: Mr. Keene, I've come here to ask you to help find Emily Cross. I owe it to my husband to do everything I can to find his murderer and do justice to his memory. A memory that I'll always keep with me as long as I live.
1: You were fond of your husband, weren't you, Mrs. Barker?
0: We hadn't been married very long, Mr. Keene, only a year, but it was one of the happiest years of my life. If I knew 1 week ago what I know now, maybe I could have saved him. But he only tried to tell me when it was too late.
1: Your husband tried to tell you what, Mrs. Barker?
0: The evening Lemuel was poisoned, he seemed to be very worried about something.
1: Yes, you mentioned that before.
0: After the police came, Mr. Keene, we found out what was on his mind. In his pocket was a small label, and on the label was a picture of a skull and crossbones.
2: Saints preserve us. A skull and crossbones? Where did it come from?
0: My husband had evidently gotten it as a warning, Mr. Clancy, and that's what he was worried about.
1: Do you have that label by any chance, Mrs. Barker?
0: Police have it, Mr. Keene.
1: All right, I'll check with them about it.
0: Police feel that it might have been sent to my husband by Emily Cross, our housekeeper, as part of some kind of a blackmailing scheme.
1: Hmm. How did they come to that conclusion?
0: Well, I had to tell them the truth about Emily, even though I knew how bad it would make things look for her.
1: The truth?
0: She'd been keeping house for Lemuel for 11 years. Lemuel came to New York originally from Nevada, where he made a fortune in silver and retired when he was about 45. He bought the townhouse on Fifth Avenue and lived in it alone until a year ago when he married me. Emily Cross and another servant took care of the house.
1: I see.
0: Before our marriage, Lemuel had been a bachelor, and I think Emily had hoped that one day, well,
1: that he'd marry her?
0: Yes, Mr. Keene. I knew Emily resented me from the very beginning, although she never dared to show it. For my part, I tried to get along with her, knowing that Lemuel wanted peace and quiet in his home.
1: In other words, Mrs. Barker, the police think the housekeeper, Emily Cross, wanted to marry your husband for his money. And when she failed, she tried to blackmail him out of a large sum.
0: That's what they think, Mr. Keene.
2: Well, sure, there might be more than one angle to it, boss.
1: I agree with my partner, Mrs. Barker. This case may not be as simple as it sounds. Now, what about your husband's friends and acquaintances? Do you know of anyone who bore a grudge against him?
0: Oh, no, Mr. Keene, no one. Lemuel led a quiet life and a simple one, in spite of our wealth. He had only one living relative, a nephew named Peter Hunt. Certainly, Peter had nothing but respect and gratitude for his uncle. Lemuel had been very generous with Peter financially, even setting him up in a business for himself.
1: Tell me, was the nephew Peter Hunt mentioned in your husband's will?
0: I don't know, Mr. Keene. The will hasn't been read yet. It's only been 24 hours since Lemuel's murder, and I haven't even spoken to our attorneys yet.
1: Well, I'm going to pay a visit to your home this afternoon, Mrs. Barker, after I've contacted the police and learned what they've discovered. Meanwhile, suppose you wait at home for me and try to keep calm and patient.
0: Oh, just knowing that you're going to help the police solve this case is enough to ease my mind, Mr. Keene. I can't tell you how grateful I am.
1: Well, you can expect to see us again around 5 this afternoon, Mrs. Barker.
0: Very well. And thank you again. Goodbye, Mr. Clancy.
2: So long, Mrs. Barker.
0: Goodbye, Mr. Keene.
1: Goodbye.
2: Well, sure, in the way it looks from here, Mr. Keene, that housekeeper, Emily Cross, has got a lot of explaining to do.
1: Well, it seems to me, Mike, that anyone who deliberately

0: deliberately planned a murder of this kind would be a little more careful. When a man is poisoned by food or drink, the first one who comes under suspicion is the person who prepared it for him. Now, Emily Cross, the housekeeper, must have known that. And yet...
1: Fine. I'll get it, boss. Mr. Keene's office.
2: Is this Mr. Keene?
1: No, this is his partner, Mike Clancy.
2: Please put Mr. Keene on the telephone. It's very important.
1: Well, who's this calling?
2: My name is Emily Cross.
1: Just a second. Boss, it's Emily Cross, the housekeeper. The police are looking for her.
0: Let me take it, Mike. Hello? Hello? Hello?
1: What's the trouble, boss?
0: I think she's hung up, Mike. Hello?
1: Well, she told me her name was Emily Cross, Mr. Keene, and she sounded scared.
0: She either wanted my help or there was something she wanted to reveal. She may have lost her courage at the last moment. At any rate, Mike, it may prove one thing. This case doesn't begin and end with Emily Cross. Not if she would take a chance on calling me, knowing she is wanted for murdering Lemuel Barker.
1: Well, I guess we'd better report that phone call to the police, Mr. Keene.
0: Yes, I intend to. And after that, we'll visit Lemuel Barker's Fifth Avenue mansion and begin our investigation there.
1: Mr. Barker's home certainly is a showplace, Mr. Keene. Look at the size of it.
0: It's one of those old mansions formerly owned by a New York millionaire, Mike.
1: Mr. Keene, look. There's someone at the ground floor window, looking out into the street.
0: Young man. I wonder if that's Lemuel Barker's nephew, Peter Hunt.
1: He's turned away from the window now.
0: Well, let's go in, Mike. Mike, there's a letter here on the doorstep, partly under the door.
1: Oh, I have it, Mr. Keene. It's addressed to Mrs. Audrey Barker.
3: Yes?
0: We've come to see Mrs. Barker.
3: Oh, you must be Mr. Keene and Mr. Clancy. Audrey told me you were coming. Please come in, gentlemen. My name's Ted Garrett. I am a friend of the family's. Here's Audrey now.
4: Oh, Mr. Keene, Mr. Clancy, I'm glad to see you. I don't believe you've met Ted Garrett.
3: We've just introduced ourselves, Audrey, and now I've got to run along. Remember, if there's anything I can do...
4: You've been wonderful, Ted. I can't tell you how much you've helped me in every way.
3: Well, at least I know I'm leaving you in good hands with Mr. Keene. I'll call you in a day or so, Audrey.
4: Very well, Ted.
3: Glad to have met you, Mr. Keene, Mr. Clancy.
1: Likewise.
0: Good day, Mr. Garrett.
4: Ted Garrett worked for my husband as a private secretary at one time, Mr. Keene. He left Lemuel for another position right after our marriage.
0: He's a strikingly handsome young man.
4: Yes, he is. He's been urged to make a career of the stage, but it doesn't seem to interest him.
1: Oh, here's a letter for you, Mrs. Barker. We found it outside your door.
4: A letter? Well, I don't recognize the handwriting. Excuse me, I'll open it.
0: Mike, we'd better examine the kitchen.
4: Mr. Keene.
0: What is it?
4: Look what I found inside this envelope.
1: Saints preserve us. It's a picture of a skull and crossbones.
0: Let me see that, Mrs. Barker.
4: Mr. Keene, it's the same warning my husband received before he was murdered. It means I'm marked for death, too.
1: Oh, now, take it easy, Mrs. Barker. No one's going to harm you as long as we're here.
0: Look at this skull and crossbones, Mike. Do you recognize it?
1: Well, it looks like one of them labels you find on a bottle of iodine or some other poison when you buy it at the druggist.
0: That's exactly what it is. It was taken from a bottle of poison, but it wasn't an iodine bottle. The label's too large for that. Mrs. Barker, where is the kitchen?
4: Come with me, Mr. Keene.
0: There's a service entrance to this house, isn't there, Mrs. Barker?
4: Yes, there are two. Part of the house front's on the side street, and both the doors are there. One is for tradesmen and one for servants. This is the door to the kitchen and pantry, Mr. Keene.
0: We'll have to make a systematic search through all the cabinets, Mike. Suppose you start...
1: What was that?
0: Sounded like a door slamming.
4: Well, it may have been one of the bedroom doors upstairs, Mr. Keene. When a door is left open up there, a draft often slams it shut.
0: Is anyone upstairs?
4: I don't think so.
1: Maybe I'd better have a look, boss.
0: Yes, Mike, go ahead.
4: Oh, Mr. Keene, you think there may be someone else in the house?
1: Well, if there is, we'll find out soon enough, Mrs. Barker. And I'll keep my gun handy, just in case.

0: Stand where you are, young fella.
1: What?
0: Don't move or I'll shoot.
1: Who are you?
0: That's a question you'll answer first.
1: If you're a thief...
0: I'm a private investigator, mister. My name is Mike Clancy. What's yours?
1: Peter Hunt.
0: Peter Hunt? You're Mr. Barker's nephew, eh?
1: Yes.
0: Well, what are you doing up here snooping around the hall?
1: I dropped in for some things I left here several weeks ago. When I spent a weekend with Uncle Lemuel and his wife. Would you mind putting that gun away? It frightens me.
0: Well, you could have told Mrs. Barker you were here. Come on downstairs with me, young fella.
1: I'm in a hurry. I mean, get out of my way.
0: Come back here.
2: What's up, Mike?
0: Look out, Mr. Keene. He's running for the stairs.
3: Just a moment, young man.
0: Let go of me. All right, boss. I'll handle it from here.
3: Let me go, do you hear?
0: Stay put, I say.
1: You're tearing my clothes.
0: Be
1: my sleeve.
0: Quiet or I'll use my gun on you.
4: All right, Mike. Let him go. Who is this young man?
0: Well, he says he's Mr. Barker's nephew, boss. Peter Hunt.
1: Look what you've done. You've pulled my coat sleeve off and torn my shirt.
4: So I see. Mike, look at his right forearm.
0: Mr. Keene.
1: What's the matter? What are you looking at? It's only a tattoo on my arm.
4: Yes, a tattoo of a skull and crossbones. Mike, it's a replica of that label. And something tells me that Emily Cross, the housekeeper, isn't the only one in this case who has to do a great deal of explaining.
5: 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Meanwhile, stop tooth decay and unpleasing breath. 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Now back to Mr. Keene and the Skull and Crossbones murder case. Mr. Keene, the famous investigator, and his partner Mike Clancy are investigating the death by poison of wealthy Lemuel Barker. There have been two suspects uncovered thus far. One of them is Mr. Barker's housekeeper, Emily Cross, who is still at large and being sought by the police. And the other is a young nephew of the victim's, Peter Hunt, who has just been apprehended in the victim's Fifth Avenue home. Now, as Mr. Keene and Mike continue to question Peter Hunt.
4: Peter, I may as well tell you that you're under suspicion for the murder of your uncle, Lemuel Barker.
1: No, I didn't kill him. Anyway, who are you to accuse me?
4: My name is Keene. This is my partner, Mike Clancy.
0: Maybe you've heard them names before, mister.
1: Mr. Keene, the great investigator? Well, I didn't know.
4: Before your uncle was poisoned to death, someone sent him a warning. It was the skull and crossbones from the label on a poison bottle. A few minutes ago, Audrey Barker, your uncle's wife, received the same warning in a letter.
0: And now we find a tattoo of a skull and crossbones on your forearm, young fella.
1: This tattoo was made years ago as a joke, when I was a kid. I've grown to loathe it, but it's almost impossible to get rid of a tattoo mark once you have it on your body.
0: You're telling us. I'll bet dollars to donuts you'd have gotten rid of it fast if you could.
1: You can't believe that this tattoo on my arm has anything to do with those skull and crossbone warnings and my uncle's murder. It's just a coincidence, I tell you.
4: Peter, you still haven't explained what you're doing here in your uncle's house.
1: I told Mr. Clancy before. I came back for something I'd left here several weeks ago.
4: What was it?
1: Nothing important, Mr. Keene.
4: Search him, Mike.
1: No, wait. I'll show you what I took. You'll find it on me anyway, I guess. Here.
0: Mr. Keene, it's a canceled check.
4: No, it's not canceled, Mike. It's marked no funds. It was made out to Lemuel Barker for $5,000, and it's signed by Peter Hunt. What's the story behind this check, Peter?
1: Would you believe me if I tell you?
4: Well, you've got little to lose one way or another, since you're in a very bad spot already.
1: A week before my uncle was murdered, Mr. Keene, he found out I'd taken some money from his house safe here. I knew the combination.
0: You took the money or stole it?
1: I admit it was a theft, Mr. Clancy, but I was in trouble. Lots of trouble. A few months ago, Uncle Lemuel had staked me to $8,000 to go into business. Instead, I took the money and gambled it away.
4: Go on, Peter.
1: I gambled the money away and went into debt for $5,000 more, so I stole the $5,000 from Uncle Lemuel's safe to cover myself.
4: And your uncle found out about it?
1: Yes, Mr. Keene. He was furious. So furious, I thought he was going to turn me over to the police, so I lied to him. I told him I'd put the money in my own bank account and hadn't used it yet.
4: So you wrote out a check for him, a check you knew was worthless.
1: That's right, Mr. Keene. Oh, I've learned my lesson all right, but it was a little too late. Uncle Lemuel called me and told me about the bad check. Then he gave me 24 hours to make it up to him. Called me ungrateful. Said I hadn't deserved all the help and affection he'd given me in the past.
4: Which is probably true, Peter.
1: I suppose it was. Anyway, the next thing I knew, I was told that Uncle Lemuel was murdered. So I wanted to get that bad check back in case...
4: In case the police found it and concluded that because of it you'd murdered your uncle? I'm afraid your story only makes things more difficult for you, Peter.
1: Mr. Keene, you've got to believe me. I didn't murder my uncle.
2: Peter, what's the matter?
1: Aunt Audrey, back me up. They think I murdered Uncle Lemuel.
2: Oh, no, Mr. Keene. No, Peter was very devoted to Lemuel. I believe in his innocence.
4: Circumstances happen to be against him, however. Mrs. Barker, what have you got there in your hand?
2: The bottle of poison you were looking for, Mr. Keene. When you left the kitchen, I continued to search for it, and I found it. It's a form of poison we used once to kill ants in the kitchen, and the label is missing.
4: Evidently, the label was one of the skull and crossbone warnings that was sent to you and your husband. That's your telephone, isn't it, Mrs. Barker?
2: Oh, yes, there's an extension up here in the bedroom, Mr. Keene.
4: Well, perhaps you better let me answer it. Mike, take Peter Hunt downstairs and remain with him.
0: Move along, young fella, and no funny business.
4: Hello?
6: Is this Mr. Keene?
4: Yes.
6: Now, this is Ted Garrett. I'm glad you're still there at Audrey Barker's house. I'm calling from my apartment. Emily Cross, the housekeeper, just came to me for help.
4: She's with you now, Mr. Garrett?
6: Yes. I persuaded her to talk to you.
4: How soon can you bring her over here to Mrs. Barker's home?
6: 10 minutes. I have my car.
4: All right, come over immediately.
6: Okay, sir.
4: Mrs. Barker, Emily Cross, your housekeeper, seems to have given herself up.
2: She's with Ted Garrett?
4: Yes, they're coming over right now. Meanwhile, I want you to show me just where you found this poison bottle. It may be the clue I'm looking for. The clue that'll break this case and identify your husband's murderer.
2: I found that poison bottle right here, Mr. Keene, in this cabinet with these other bottles. They're mostly cleaning fluids.
4: Are they, Mrs. Barker? Do you know anything about poisons?
2: No, nothing at all.
4: When you wanted to get rid of those ants that invaded your home, who bought the bottle of poison?
2: Why, Emily Cross, the housekeeper, did. She told me she was going to. She handles everything connected with the kitchen.
4: I see.
0: Well, boss, Ted Garrett's here with the housekeeper, Emily Cross.
4: All right, Mike. I'll go in and see them at once. Where is Peter Hunt?
0: In the study, boss.
4: Well, perhaps you better stay with him while I talk to Emily Cross. And Mrs. Barker, I think you'd better be there with me when I do.
7: I know how it looks for me, Mr. Keene, but I didn't murder Mr. Barker.
4: Then why did you run away, Emily?
7: I ran away because I was afraid. I thought the police would suspect me. When I gave myself up to Mr. Garrett, I did it because I couldn't stand hiding like an animal anymore.
4: You tried to reach me before by phone, Emily?
7: Yes, Mr. Keene, but I lost my nerve and I hung up. Then later I thought of Mr. Garrett. He was good to me when he worked as Mr. Barker's secretary, and I thought he might help me some way.
8: I just can't believe it, Emily. You, a woman Mr. Barker trusted.
7: Mr. Garrett, you think I murdered him, too?
4: Emily, I have an envelope here and a picture of a skull and crossbones sent to Mrs. Barker. Is the address on this letter in your handwriting?
7: No, Mr. Keene. No, I never sent that letter.
4: Mrs. Barker.
2: Yes, Mr. Keene.
4: I'm afraid I must ask you to do something rather distasteful.
2: What is it?
4: I have a warrant here in my pocket. I want you to sign it, and then I'll fill it out. It's for Emily Cross's arrest on the charge of murdering your husband.
7: Oh, no. No.
8: Oh. Emily Cross is fading, Mr. Keene.
4: Help her to that couch in the next room, Mr. Garrett, and get her some water.
8: All right. I will.
4: Mrs. Barker, you can use my pen. Will you sign this paper, please?
2: Yes, Mr. Keene.
4: And now your address underneath. That's fine, Mrs. Barker.
2: Why, Mr. Keene, I thought you said that this was a warrant for Emily Cross's arrest. It's only a blank piece of paper.
4: Yes, but an important one. It proves to me that Emily Cross is innocent.
8: Emily is innocent?
4: Yes, Mr. Garrett. It was Audrey Barker, Lemuel's wife, who poisoned him.
2: Are you out of your mind, Mr. Keene?
4: Far from it, Mrs. Barker. You made a slip a few minutes ago when you brought me that bottle of poison. Of course, you didn't realize
2: it. What do you mean?
4: You told me you knew nothing about poison, and that Emily Cross handled everything in the kitchen. Yet you picked out the one bottle of poison in that cabinet correctly, even though there were several bottles inside with no labels on them.
2: Well, it was just by chance, that's all.
4: No, not by chance. You knew which was which, Mrs. Barker, because you used this bottle of ant poison to murder your husband. You knew the bottle all too well.
2: No. No, that's a lie.
4: This blank piece of paper I gave you to sign will prove my theory completely. The handwriting is exactly the same as the handwriting on the envelope which you sent to yourself, enclosing a skull and crossbones warning, like you sent your husband before his death.
8: Audrey, is it true?
2: Ted, don't look at me that way.
4: Mike?
0: Yes, Mr. Keene.
4: Do you have your handcuffs with you?
0: I sure do, sir.
8: A murderess? You, Audrey?
2: Oh, you fool, Ted. I only did it so we could be together.
8: So that we could?
2: When you left Emil's employ, I knew it was because you thought you were falling in love with me. And I was crazy about you, Ted. Couldn't you see?
4: Is that true, Mr. Garrett?
8: Yes, Mr. Keene. I left Mr. Barker when he married Audrey. But I swear I had nothing to do with this horrible crime.
4: There was more to it than love for you, I think. Lemuel Barker was years older than his wife, and she's a beautiful woman. She could have married many younger and handsomer men, but she chose one with money instead.
2: I could kill you, Keene.
4: You planned your husband's murder, Mrs. Barker, knowing you'd inherit his wealth, and believing you could later marry Ted Garrett, but you made one mistake too many.
2: Did I?
4: You came to me trying to use me as a foil to throw suspicion on an innocent woman, Emily Cross. It was all part of your scheme. But you'll find that by coming to me, you only provided it a noose around your own neck. Put the handcuffs on her, Mike.
2: No. No, you won't.
0: Oh, sure, there's no use of putting up a fight, lady. It's all over.
4: We'll be able to tell the housekeeper, Emily Cross, that she's free of all suspicion. And instead, Audrey Barker will face a judge and jury for her husband's murder.

And so Mr. Keene finds the solution to the Skull and Crossbones murder case. The next time you're suffering from the pains of headache, neuritis, or neuralgia, try Anacin. You'll bless the day you heard of this incredibly fast way to relieve these pains. 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Mr. Keene, Tracer of Lost Persons, is based on the novel Mr. Keene. The radio sequel is originated and produced by Frank and Ann Hummert. Dialogue by Lawrence Klee. Directed by Richard Leonard. Bennett Kilpack plays Mr. Keene. It is on the air every Thursday at this time. Don't miss Mr. Keene next Thursday.

0: 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Mr. Keene, Tracer of Lost Persons, will be on the air next Thursday at this same time. 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
14: From Hollywood, it's time now for Edmund O'Brien as...
15: Johnny Dollar.
16: I received a message you called. This is Roy Underwood.
15: Oh, yes, Mr. Underwood. I've been hired by the Plymouth Insurance Company to look into the jewelry you reported stolen.
16: That's what the message said.
15: I wondered when I could see you, find out if you have any idea who stole it.
16: I'll be in my apartment for the rest of the night, and I'll tell you everything you need to know. I know who stole it, and I think I know where you can find her.
15: Yeah, you make it sound very simple, Mr. Underwood. I'll see you after dinner, say 8:30.
14: Edmund O'Brien, in a transcribed adventure of the man with the action-packed expense account. America's fabulous freelance insurance investigator.
15: Yours truly, Johnny Dollar.

0: 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The following is an accounting of expenditures during my investigation of the Virginia Town matter. Expense account item 1, $20, transportation and incidentals between Hartford and the Hotel Bentley, New York City. I contacted the policyholder, Roy Underwood, and at 8:45 that first night, I arrived at the 63rd Street apartment. The meeting was not in private.
1: We can go in the study.
0: Well, maybe I shouldn't have interrupted you tonight.
1: Oh, won't take long. I'll be right back. A little business.
2: But what am I going to do with him? He just sits there with that character and ignores me.
1: Oh, sure, Ellie, sure. I'll talk to you about it in a minute. Now, excuse me.
2: Just sits there.
1: I hope you'll pardon my not introducing him to you.
0: I will.
1: Gets a little out of hand sometimes. Here. There's whiskey on the table if you want it.
0: No, thanks. This jewelry you report is stolen. I have a description. Will you look at it? Tell me if it's right.
1: Yeah. Yes, this is correct. They were stolen by a woman named Virginia Town.
0: You're sure of that?
1: Oh, yes, I'm sure of it. She was here at a party, very much like this one. I saw her leave with them.
0: You didn't try to stop her?
1: Of course I did. It's not my responsibility to place the thief under arrest.
0: Did you notify the police?
1: No, I was going to, but I thought better of it next morning. I wanted to give her a chance to think twice, too. If she'll bring them back, I won't swear out a complaint.
0: The pieces are all women's jewelry. 2 bracelets and 3 rings.
1: Yes, I buy odd pieces when I can, at a reasonable price.
0: How did she manage to get hold of them?
1: They were in my dresser drawer. She put them on. I told her to take them off. She refused and left.
0: Mm-hmm. You mentioned on the phone that you thought you knew where I could find this Virginia Town.
1: Well, I'm not sure, you understand. I tried to phone her at her apartment, but she'd moved out. Then I called her closest friend, a girl called Frances Adams, and she said she didn't know where Virginia was, but I think she was lying. I think Virginia was right there.
0: Where do I find this Frances Adams?
1: Oh, her flat's in Lexington, near 40th. She's a Czech girl at the top hat and works till 4 in the morning. I'll give you her address.
0: Before I left, I was shown a posed photograph of Virginia Town inscribed to Roy with more thanks than I can ever say. I didn't keep the photograph, but the vision of the face in it stayed with me. On Roy Underwood's hunch where Virginia Town might be, I cabbed to the address of a friend on Lexington.
3: Just a second, Phil. It didn't take... Oh.
0: Miss Virginia Town?
3: Who are you?
0: My name is Dollar. I'm an insurance investigator. I'm here to talk to you about some jewelry owned by Mr. Roy Underwood.
3: What?
0: May I come in, please?
3: Yes. Roy sent you here?
0: I'm working for the insurance company. Roy said he thought you might be found here.
3: And he said the jewelry was his.
0: That's right. He said you stole it.
3: But that's not true. He gave it to me. One of the bracelets for Christmas last year, the other for my birthday, and the rings at other times.
0: You have proof of that?
3: Proof? He knows he gave them to me.
0: I said proof. My instinct was that something like this might be the case. But the people who hired me can't consider the personal angles.
3: I should have expected something like this.
0: Underwood has proof of ownership. He insured the pieces to himself, and he undoubtedly has bills of sale. You'll have to give it all back, or he'll go to the police.
3: I can't give it all back. I sold one of the bracelets.
0: Well, you can buy it again.
3: No, I couldn't possibly. I sold it at a low price because I didn't have any money and I had to live.
0: You must have friends. Can't you borrow enough to get it back?
3: I have friends, but they're the ones I had before I met Roy. One's a hat check girl like I was, another's a cab driver. That's who I thought was at the door when you knocked. They aren't the kind of people who can scrape up $1,500 at the drop of a hat.
0: Is that what you need?
3: At least that. Not much of a market for things like that bracelet. I had to take a cut price. That, or wait months for a buyer. But I had a right to sell it. It was mine. I didn't steal it.
0: He said you did. He said you took it and the rest of the stuff out of his dresser drawer.
3: That's not true.
0: There was a party going on?
3: Yes.
0: Did you go into his room?
3: Yes, to tell him that I didn't want to see him anymore. He laughed at me and said I'd come back to him any time he wanted me to. I guess this is what he meant.
0: If you were in there alone with him, it's his word against yours. As I said, he has proof of ownership. I'm afraid you're really in trouble.
3: Unless I crawl back to... That'll be Phil. Just a second, Phil. I don't know how he's going to take the news. There's nothing to do but tell him.
0: Phil's last name was Kelly, and it matched his appearance. He was over 40, red hair beginning to gray. As he listened, his heavy, freckled hands started to clench and unclench, and the look in his eyes convinced me more than her words that Virginia Town was telling the truth. The rest of the story came out. Underwood had gotten her into a few chorus lines after he'd talked her out of a job in a nightclub. Not because she had any outstanding talent except beauty, but because of his influence. When he stopped using that to her advantage, there was no more work.
3: I borrowed money from him until I finally got it through my empty head that the farther in debt I got, the more he enjoyed it. So I stopped it the only way I knew how. I told him it was finished, and it was.
4: And she's no thief. She sold only what was hers. She didn't steal them gewgaws.
0: It's not what I think, Kelly. It's what the police can pile up in the way of evidence.
4: Well, then, the truth of it is, I sold the bracelet. I stole it from her. I stole it from her, and that's why she can't give it back. Tell him that and see what he can pile up against me.
0: Now, wait a minute, Kelly.
3: Phil, now you're being ridiculous.
4: No, I'm not.
3: There's no reason to bother Mr. Dollar with all this. It's his job to return the jewelry if he can, and that's all.
4: But you're not going to see Virginia arrested because of the personal feelings of this scum now, are you?
0: No, I'm not, if I can help it.
4: Well, it's better.
3: What are you going to do, Mr. Dollar?
0: Well, I'm going to give you some time to try to raise the money. I'm overstepping my bounds, but I think you deserve a break. I'll stall Underwood for 2 days. Tell him I haven't found you. That's tomorrow and the next day. That's the best I can do.
4: That'll be time enough. And I'll deliver his blasted gewgaws myself with a slug in the teeth to boot.
3: I don't know how to thank you, Mr. Dollar.
0: Forget it. I'll check back with you tomorrow. I felt justified in letting personal feelings rule me for that short time at least, because I was sure the company wouldn't want to be used in any kind of a blackmail scheme. I met Frances Adams, the girl with whom Virginia was sharing the apartment, when I checked the progress the following afternoon. When I went back that evening, a couple of $100 had come in, and Kelly was out trying to raise more. I stayed there alone with Virginia, waiting for him to come back. And I caught myself thinking less about my part of it and more about the way she was facing what could be in her future. She was uncomplaining and almost naively brave about accepting the possible results of the mistake she had made. I returned to my hotel and called Underwood. I knew I was on thin ice when I stalled him one more day, but it had to end that third night when she calmly gave me the latest development.
3: We couldn't buy the bracelet if we had $5,000, Johnny.
0: I don't get it.
3: It's been cut up. Even one of the larger diamonds has been cut.
0: When did this come out?
3: This afternoon, about 4.
0: Why didn't you call me then?
3: Because I didn't want anybody else to be here when I told you about it.
0: Well, that doesn't seem to make my next move any easier. I'll have to go to Underwood tomorrow morning.
3: I know you will. That's why I wanted to tell you this way. Because the next time I see you, you won't be my friend. You'll be just another man with some evidence. I've grown used to you as a friend, Johnny.
0: I'm sorry it had to happen this way.
3: No matter how it happened, I'm glad it did. You think we could forget all of it? I wish you'd take me someplace.
0: We can try. Where do you want to go?
3: Any place. Just have a couple of drinks. I don't care. I just want to go someplace with you. Come on, get up.
0: Sure. Hey.
3: What, Johnny?

0: Hello, Underwood.
1: Come in. What was this nonsense you were talking on the phone? You thought the insurance company would be willing not to prosecute if the loss was made up? Who's going to make up the loss?
0: Forget it, Underwood.
1: You think that's any way to stop crime?
0: I said forget it.
1: I certainly intend to.
0: I've got your stuff.
1: I was willing to show some leniency if everything was returned, but I'd be a fool.
0: The missing piece is listed as worth $2,400. If you'll sign this claim, I'll turn it into the company. Here's my pen.
1: Thank you. Can't afford to be taken advantage of by every beautiful young thing that happens along. Here you are.
0: Thanks.
1: I want to thank you for what you've done.
0: It's nothing but a job, Underwood. Nothing but a job. It was 11:45 when I left Underwood's apartment. I had to make my own report on the matter to the police, and that took until 2:30. I then had lunch and went back to my hotel to pack, planning to leave for Hartford as soon as possible. It wasn't very soon. Come.
2: Mr. Dolly?
0: Yeah?
2: Lieutenant Brinker, homicide.
0: What's up, Lieutenant?
2: You made a report earlier this afternoon on some jewelry owned by one Roy Underwood that had been stolen and then partially returned.
0: I did.
2: I guess we need another statement from you. Stuff is missing again, and Roy Underwood has been shot to death. Come on.

We will return you to the second act of yours truly, Johnny Dollar, in just a moment. Gay, tuneful, funny, and laden with loot. It's the hour-long Sing It Again, which comes to you every Saturday on most of these same CBS stations. Jan Murray makes for the laughs and buzzes listeners from coast to coast, asking the solution to the Phantom Voice mystery, offering $1,000 in cash, if you get it right. Be listening for Jan Murray and Sing It Again later tonight on CBS. Now with our star Edmund O'Brien, we return you to the second act of yours truly, Johnny Dollar.

0: On the way to headquarters with Lieutenant Brinker, I learned that Underwood had been killed in his apartment. The report had been phoned in by the building manager at 2:20 that afternoon when he heard the screaming of Alice Breen. She was the drunken young woman I'd run into the first night on the case. She was being held as a material witness. In spite of the fact that the jewelry was again missing, the police took a dim view of her story that she'd entered the apartment and found Underwood dead. As far as I was concerned, there were a number of things I wish I hadn't done and a number of things I wish I hadn't said in my first report to the police.
1: Now, you stated that after 3 days of searching, you found the suspect in the original theft this morning, recovered the stolen property, minus one item, and returned it to the owner. Do you think that between the time you found this Virginia town and started back to Underwood's apartment, somebody could have learned about the jewelry and followed you?
0: I'm not sure. Somebody knew about it and planned to steal it. I don't know why they didn't steal it from the town girl.
1: According to your report, this Virginia town told you she considered the property in question to be a series of gifts.
0: That's what she said.
1: If that were true, do you think she would have conspired to armed robbery to regain it?
0: I don't know. Why are you working these possibilities over, Lieutenant?
1: I'm trying to eliminate them as possibilities. This Alice Breen, we know she was involved with Underwood. We're told he was pretty ruthless in getting rid of women he was through with. Motive of passion would be easier to work with.
0: I haven't heard her whole statement.
1: She hasn't made a decent one. But what she told the manager doesn't jibe with what she told us.
0: Lieutenant, I can recheck the town girl's statements and maybe get something if you'll let me do it alone.
1: Why should we do that?
0: Well, you don't have to. She knows my sympathies are with her. I think she was getting a bad deal from Underwood, and she knows I think so.
1: You've got a good record here in New York, Dollar. You think you might do better alone? I guess I can take a chance on you. You've got quite a bit at stake yourself, haven't you?
0: What do you mean by that?
1: I sent some men to Virginia Town's place. She wasn't there, but the girl she lives with was. What she told my men makes it sound like you found her before you said you did.
0: You can still take a chance on me, Lieutenant.
1: I hope so, Dollar.
0: By the time I got to the Lexington Avenue apartment, the roommate, Francis Adams, was gone too. But through his cab company, I did locate Phil Kelly.
2: I swear I didn't even know about it. I was brought up to mourn the dead, but if you'll excuse me, I can't bring myself to it this time.
0: Well, that's hardly the point. Where's Virginia?
2: I don't know.
0: Where's Francis Adams?
2: I don't know that either. This is a work day. I've been on the go since morning.
0: Where would Virginia go? You must have an idea.
2: From what I've seen, I wouldn't be at all surprised if she wasn't looking as hard for you as you are for her. Have you thought of that?
0: Why would she do that?
2: You don't know. Well, come now.
0: She has the strongest motive for the killing so far. If I can't find her, I'll have to tell the police that's why she's hiding.
2: Now, that isn't so at all.
0: What other reason would she have? They'll ask me that, and I'll have to answer them.
2: She's no murderess.
0: She's acting mighty like one.
2: Get into the cab. I'll take you to her.

0: That's the door there. I won't go in with you if you don't mind.
1: I don't know she's there.
0: She's there.
1: Okay. I've got a check on you, Kelly.
2: Who is it, Phil?
1: It's Dollar. Let me in.
2: Dollar? Why did you come here? Who told you where I was?
1: What are you doing here?
2: It's none of your business. You did your job, didn't you? You told me last night that no matter what your personal feelings were, you had to do your job. Well, you did it. Why can't you leave me alone now?
1: If he was still alive, I could.
2: Still alive?
1: The police have been looking for you.
2: Roy Underwood's dead?
1: You didn't know?
2: Of course I didn't know. Johnny...
1: Why are you hiding?
2: Because I didn't want to be arrested. You told me Roy was going to swear out a complaint.
1: He didn't have a chance to. Starting at about 1 o'clock this afternoon, where have you been?
2: Here. Johnny, please.
1: How did you get here?
2: What difference does that make?
1: Kelly bring you?
2: No.
1: And how did he know where you were?
2: Johnny, I came here because you said Roy could swear out a complaint and it was his word against mine and that somebody in my spot didn't have much of a chance.
1: I wish you'd been as truthful with me.
2: What do you mean?
1: You've lied to me.
2: No, I haven't.
1: Yes, you have. Now I realize they were stupid, obvious lies. And I believed them because I wanted to believe them.
2: Johnny.
1: You told me Underwood gave you those things as presents. Christmas, birthdays, and so on.
2: That's true.
1: The police have learned that he bought all of the pieces on the same day at an auction. Year before last.
2: I didn't know that. I don't care when he bought them. He gave them to me.
1: You didn't tell me until last night that the bracelet you sold had been cut up. The police learned that the jeweler who bought it told you he was going to cut it up.
2: Right, I did lie. You offered me 2 days to try and think of something to do.
1: I gave you 3, and I'm in trouble because of them.
2: Is that all they mean?
1: Yeah. Now that's all they mean.
2: Johnny, how can you say that?
1: Because your lies have made you a lot less beautiful than I thought you were.
2: Johnny.
1: I have to clear myself with the police. Not only about robbery, but about murder now. The only way I can do that is to take you in, let you clear up your lies, if you can.
2: I'm sorry, Johnny.
1: About what?
2: That it had to be this way. I'm sorry.
1: If you're ready to go, there's a cab waiting. It was a silent trip to police headquarters in Kelly's taxi, and Lieutenant Brinker allowed me the privilege of being present while he questioned Virginia for 2 hours. When it was finished, Alice Breen, the material witness, was released, and I walked out of the building into a murky New York evening.
0: Mr. Dollar.
1: You still here, Kelly?
0: Where else would I be?
1: You want to drive me back to my hotel?
0: Sure, get in. When's she coming out?
1: I don't think she is, Kelly.
0: Why not?
1: Well, they're building up quite a case against her.
0: What about? Not killing that scum.
1: Yeah.
0: She didn't do it, and you know it.
1: I don't know, Kelly.
0: Well, I do. I know where she came from, and I know what she is. She had nothing for so long that when that Underwood gave her his line and made his rotten promises, she thought it was heaven opening up to her. I know, because she told me so. With her eyes shining.
1: Can't you see you've just exposed her motive? She had nothing when he found her, and he was going to send her back with less. A prison term.
0: She didn't kill him.
1: Why do you keep saying that, Kelly?
0: Because I killed him. The motive you've given her was mine. You think I'd stand by and let him send her to prison? Do you think I'd do that? Knowing her since she was a baby? And a mother and father before?
1: Kelly, do you know where the jewelry is?
0: Yes, I know.
1: Where is it?
0: I'll tell you in good time. I want you to take me in there now.
1: The police have the jewelry, Kelly.
0: They're lying to me.
1: She told them where she'd taken it after she killed him, and they found it there. Maybe I'd better get another cab, huh?

Expense account item 2, $230, miscellaneous. 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Yours truly, Johnny Dollar.

0: Yours truly, Johnny Dollar, stars Edmund O'Brien in the title role and is written by Gil Dodd with music by Wilbur Hatch. Edmund O'Brien's latest picture is the Paramount Pictures production, The Redhead and the Cowboy. Featured in tonight's cast were Ramsey Hill, Gene Wood, Virginia Gregg, Jack Moyles, and Ed Begley. Yours truly, Johnny Dollar, was transcribed in Hollywood by Jaime Del Valle. This is Dan Coverley inviting you to join us next week at this time when Edmund O'Brien returns as...
1: Yours truly, Johnny Dollar.

If words alone could stem the tide of rampaging communism, it'd be fine, for talk is cheap. But no amount of sidewalk gossip, intellectual discussion, or silver-tongued oratory has any effect on the ever-surging threat of red aggression. But there are things a communist does respect. He respects atom bombs. He respects wide-winged, globe-circling bombers. He respects steel-girded ships of the line. He respects well-conditioned, well-equipped fighting men. Yes, this makes sense to him. So, let's make him respect us by providing these things in great numbers. To do this takes money, and we can help provide that money by buying United States defense bonds. The month of May has been proclaimed Defense Bond Month, and every American citizen is being asked to get on the bond wagon. Sign up for the regular purchase of bonds at your bank or place of employment. If you're already doing that, try to buy an extra bond. This has to be, for remember, only talk is cheap. Just 10 years ago this month, our government started the sale of savings bonds. A few short months later, these same bonds were known as war bonds. Today, with the world suspended in a state of raw nerve existence, we are asked to buy defense bonds. Let's buy them all we can, and now help provide the weapons of defense and security so that in a few short months they will still be known as defense bonds, not war bonds.

A successful bank robbery gets knocked flat by a schoolboy's baseball on Gangbusters tonight. Don't ask me how it's done, but Gangbusters always dramatizes a true police story. And this story, the case of a game of ball, will be told by the California sheriff who knew the boy and captured the robbers. 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

0: My name's Regan. I get 10 a day in expenses from a detective bureau run by a guy named Anthony J. Lyon. They call me the Lion's Eye.
1: Jack Webb is Jeff Regan investigator as CBS offers you hard-boiled action and mystery and thrilling adventure in tonight's story of The Lady with Too Much Hair.

0: It's suite 308 in the Cosmopolitan building on 7th near Olive. The letters on the door say International Detective Bureau, Anthony J. Lyon, President. They used to be in gold, but the Lyons scraped them off one day and made some kind of a deal with Fort Knox. Oh, it isn't much of an office. One room the size of a cigar box, and it smells about the same. There's an overstuffed chair in one corner with a loose spring that's a menace. Right over it, there's a crack in the ceiling. But the Lyon doesn't seem to mind. He says the place is rigged for comfort. Well, that's where I was at 5:25 last Wednesday night. The Lyon was sitting behind the desk looking at himself in a mirror. What he saw should have scared him. A pair of shoe-button eyes mounted in a head like a Spanish onion.
1: You know, Regan, I don't feel like I used to.
0: Neither do the Republicans.
1: I think I've got that middle-aged look.
0: Just the spread.
1: It's getting a little scarce on top.
0: Change your shampoo.
1: I shouldn't be getting bald at my age. I'm only 39.
0: Your addition is kind of bad, isn't it?
1: I guess it's because I got so much worry. None of this business takes a lot out of a man.
0: Takes more out of your clients.
1: They get good service at reasonable rates.
0: Well, I've heard the commercial.
1: Regan, cancel all arrangements for tonight. You're going to be busy.
0: Doing what?
1: That's the trouble with you, young man. Too hasty. Learn how to relax, like me.
0: Tell that to your ulcer.
1: Ever hear of a lady named Hazel Carr?
0: No.
1: Well, you're going to. She's a businesswoman, and we've got business with her.
0: What kind?
1: Later.
0: When?
1: Anthony J. Lyon, International Detective. Yeah. Yeah. Yeah. 1302 Beechwood. Right away, Mrs. Carr. Okay, there's the kickoff, Regan.
0: Who's playing?
1: You and a red-headed guy. Hop over to this address and hide behind a tree or something.
0: I forgot my beard.
1: You'll see a red-headed guy coming out of the house in about 45 minutes. Get a real good look at him.
0: Why?
1: He's the guy you're going to study, so you'll know him anytime you see him.
0: Where does Hazel Carr fit?
1: She's inside the house. After you spot the guy, go in and see her.
0: Fill in the rest.
1: She'll give you all you got to know. Now get moving and stay on the ball.
0: I work for you. How can I get off? Well, I left the Lyon sitting there, and I drove out to the Beechwood address. It turned out to be a corner house stuck on the top of a hill, and it figured a good rain would wash it down the drain. Well, I parked across the street and lit a cigarette. Watched a kid on a bicycle throwing newspapers. His aim was real good. He got them all on the roof. I watched him finish the block, and that's when my knee action began to suffer. A heavy guy in a trench coat had his foot on my running board. He had a big face, and he turned it sideways and stuck it in the window.
2: What's the matter, buddy? Out of gas?
0: No, my foot fell asleep.
2: Oh. How about a light? Want a light?
0: Got one.
2: Okay. Out of fluid, anyway.
0: Well, pull your head out of here before you lose it.
2: It's all right. I always carry a spare.
0: Come on, beat it, Buster. You spoil my view.
2: Oh. Peeking, huh?
0: Maybe.
2: You say maybe. I say yes.
0: All right. What do you want?
2: Same as you. You're looking? I'm looking.
0: Whose side you on?
2: Depends.
0: On what?
2: Whose side you're on? See ya.
0: That was when the...

0: high school boy at a burlesque show. He started down the street. The guy in the trench coat crossed over to the other side and moved after him, kind of slow. Then they disappeared around the corner. Now, he was playing his hand, I was playing mine. I climbed out of my car and walked up to the door of the car place. The bell sounded like something that should have been in Buckingham, but the woman who answered wasn't any queen.
1: Yes?
0: My name's Regan, International Detective Bureau.
1: Oh, Lion's Eye. Please come in, Mr. Regan. I'm Hazel Carr.
0: All right.
1: You saw him, I suppose.
0: The redhead?
1: Rather large, isn't he?
0: The Dons are missing a bet.
1: Sit down, Mr. Regan. May I offer you something?
0: I'll try a story.
1: We'll get to that in a moment.
0: What's wrong with right now?
1: We have other things to discuss. You have a dark suit, I suppose.
0: Yeah, I got it on.
1: Well, get it pressed. You're going out tonight, Mr. Regan.
0: I'm already booked.
1: Then disappoint her. You see, from now on, you're working for me.
0: Come on, strike a match, lady. I don't like the dark.
1: You're going to meet the 710 at the Union Station. My daughter Phyllis is coming in. She's been at an Eastern school getting finished.
0: How'd she turn out?
1: Just a vacation. She's dying to see Hollywood. She should have a young man.
0: Well, I'm no escort, Bureau.
1: I want more than an escort for Phyllis. I want a man with authority.
0: She play that rough?
1: That redhead you saw. He thinks he's in love with her.
0: We all make mistakes.
1: But he's impetuous. Follows her all over. He even threatened her. He says he'll kill her and himself if she doesn't marry him.
0: Well, either way, he loses.
1: I don't care about him. It's Phyllis that worries me. She's so young.
0: Mm-hmm.
1: But I don't want her to know that things are so bad she needs protection. You must remember that.
0: Maybe she'll figure it out herself.
1: Don't let her. Anyway, I've wired her that a young man was going to meet her at the train to show her around. A nice young man. Can you act the part?
0: I'll try.
1: I'll see that you do.
0: Who's that boy out in front in the trench coat?
1: I don't know what you mean.
0: Okay. Anything else?
1: I made your reservations for dinner dancing at the Grove. Now, show her a good time.
0: You're paying the bills.
1: And keep her occupied until I figure out a way to get rid of that redhead.
0: Murder might work.
1: Think about it. Call me after you pick her up.
0: Sure.
1: Now, you better go.
0: Okay.
1: Oh, Mr. Regan.
0: Yeah?
1: Here.
0: What's this?
1: Emily Post. Read up on your manners.
0: Well, I figured she wasn't telling everything, but it was her play. I headed for my place to clean up before meeting the train. It took a little time bucking traffic on Franklin. At Gower, I played tag with the truck driver, trying hard to crease my fenders. It was about 6:15 when I pulled to a stop in front of my apartment. When I opened the door, I smelled cigar smoke. Somebody was over for a slumber party. A short, stocky guy with a stub crammed in his face was sleeping on the bed. He must have been having a real good dream, because he was tough to wake up. Hey, come on, buddy, hey. Come on, the alarm just went off.
2: Oh, hiya, Regan. Guess I dozed off waiting for you.
0: Pajamas in the top drawer.
2: How are you? Like a scotch. Yeah. Well, kind of late last night.
0: You should have stayed home today.
2: Had to see you.
0: What for?
2: Oh, you know what's a pretty crummy mattress you got.
0: Well, I'll put in for a beauty rest.
2: Yeah. Do that, Regan.
0: All right, punk, let's get to it.
2: Ease off, Pilgrim. I'm still shaking the sand out.
0: Well, get up and start talking.
2: Easy. Name's Mo. I'm a friend.
0: Convince me.
2: I'm going to. Hey, you got something to drink around?
0: Maybe after the talk.
2: Piker.
0: Who sent you?
2: Your insurance company.
0: I'm paid up.
2: I'm not in the collection department.
0: What else they got?
2: Friendly service, goodwill. Getting close to Christmas.
0: Yeah, I'll send you a card.
2: Don't want no card. Just want the pleasure of knowing I did you a service.
0: Name the kind.
2: Guys going to meet trains have accidents sometimes.
0: Santa Fe's not going to like you.
2: But I figure you will. Tipping you how to stay healthy.
0: My doctor tells me vitamins.
2: Mo says it's a wrong dope. Skip the train and take in a show.
0: I don't like popcorn.
2: It'd pay you to learn.
0: You want to tell me why?
2: You got enough. How about that drink, friend?
0: You didn't earn it.
2: Suit yourself, Peeper. But being nice is really a neck with me. I'm pretty nasty.
0: That won't get you an argument.
2: I'd even hit a guy 2 feet shorter than me.
0: Yeah, I'm turning pale.
2: That's a good color for you, Regan. Stay that way.
0: He chewed on the cigar.

0: couple of times, and then he went out to find a spittoon. Oh, the whole thing had a crummy look, like a box of stale crackers. I tried to figure whether he was working for the redhead or grubbing around on his own, but not enough scenes were in to make it a full picture. Well, the car woman was writing the checks, and I was still trying. So I cleaned up, threw on some fresh clothes, and made it to the Union Station a little after 7. The super chief was just coming in. The station master, who walked with a slight list, took her name and said he'd bring her to me. And then I fought my way to the restaurant, and a waiter brought me a cup of coffee. He was a skinny little guy with a lot of neck muscles. I guess he got that way from talking so much.
1: Are you going someplace, mister?
0: Just been.
1: Oh, got fun?
0: It wasn't bad.
1: Sugar?
0: No, thanks.
1: Oh, that's no good for you anyway. Gives you diabetes. You know, mister, I gotta go someplace myself sometime.
0: I got a suggestion.
1: I've been working here 12 years, yeah. People come, people go. Pete Broidy stays on forever. Hey, cream?
0: No.
1: That's just as well it's sour. You know the farthest place I ever go, mister? That first door to the right.
2: Are you Mr. Regan?
0: Yeah.
2: I believe you're waiting for me.
0: You got a name?
2: Phyllis Carr.
0: That'll do.
2: Well, the darling, aren't you going to ask me to sit down?
0: You can handle that yourself.
2: Thank you.
0: Where's your baggage?
2: We'll have to pick it up.
1: Are you going someplace, lady?
2: I just got in.
1: I've been figuring on going someplace myself. I was just telling your friend here.
0: Get her some coffee. Get it.
1: Okay. I'm just being friendly.
2: Yeah, I'm going to adore it here. Town full of mashers.
0: You'll get along.
2: I'm much older than I look, you know.
0: Carry a sign.
2: Well, you don't seem very happy with me. I'm dreadfully sorry. You're much better than I expected.
0: Your mother thought different.
2: Oh, she's a dear. I thought at first she might pick me one of those children from UCLA.
0: Well, they'll grow up.
2: But darling, who can wait that long? I want to have fun while I'm young.
0: Look, what kind of school do you go to?
2: All girls.
0: Well, that explains a little.
2: And it's very progressive.
1: Here's your coffee, lady.
2: Oh, thank you so much.
1: Ah, don't mention it, lady. Yeah, like I was telling your friend here before.
2: Where are you going, Mr. Regan?
1: I figured on going...
0: No, not you. Me.
1: Huh?
0: Me.
1: Oh.
0: To phone your mother.
2: Say hello to the dear for me.
0: I'm going to say a lot more. Now, you sit right there till I get back.
2: Oh, whatever you say, darling. I'll be making myself more beautiful.
0: Save that for the redhead.
2: Where'd you hear about him?
0: News gets around.
2: You're more my type.
0: Now, you better settle for UCLA. You don't want to wind up an old maid. Well, it wasn't appealing. Nursemaid to a junior miss, trying hard to work up a sweat. The curtain wasn't down, but I was ready to call off the show. I scratched around for a nickel, and I found the phone booth between the newsstand and a broom closet. There was some old gal inside with a waffle for a hat having a private filibuster. When she finished, I went in and started to dial Hazel Carr. That's when I spotted that redhead in the pinstripe working his way through the crowd. He had an eager look, like an English setter flushing quail. I threw the receiver back on the hook and started for Phyllis. As soon as I stepped out of the booth, the thunder broke. Somebody threw 2 slugs into the redhead and his light went out. The crowd began to gather, so I went back for Phyllis. It was hard going. I was moving against the grain.
3: Hey, watch out where you're going, what?
0: Let me through.
3: I heard a shot. Just
0: come out. Look out.
1: Hey. Huh? Hey, you. Some excitement outside, hey, mister?
0: Call homicide.
1: I've been working here 12 years, seen a lot of things.
0: Where'd she go?
1: One day a whack chased the major all
0: no,
1: over the place.
0: No, listen. Hey. Now, listen. That blonde sitting over in the corner with a high meter reading. Where'd she go?
1: Hey, you're spilling the coffee. Now, see what you done.
0: What happened to her?
1: Leave me alone.
0: Give it to me.
1: She went out.
0: When?
1: Well, just after you did.
0: Before or after the shots?
1: I don't remember.
0: Well, think.
1: Before. Yeah, before. I remember watching the way she walked.
0: Did she get a date?
1: She tried, but she said she was going steady with a redheaded guy.
0: Well, things weren't going to get any better at the Union Station. Homicide would be down there scratching around. So I used the back door of the restaurant, picked up my car, and went out to the Lions. When he opened the front door, he had a bottle of beer in one hand and a chicken sandwich in the other. He looked unhappy, like a beaver with a loose tooth.
4: Regan, where you been? I've been looking all over for you.
0: Did you try missing persons?
4: Called your place 3 times, nobody answered.
0: You knew I was working.
4: That's what I called you about. I got something to tell you.
0: Well, wait your turn.
4: What's the matter with you? In trouble again?
0: No, you are, big shot. Another bum client.
4: International detective never had a bum client.
0: Well, those 2 women just spoiled your record.
4: You've been drinking.
0: You better call homicide and get us off that hook and then turn back Carr's retainer.
4: Regan, what are you saying?
0: You heard me.
4: But it's unethical to return money when Anthony J. Lyon...
0: Oh, stop it, will
4: you?
0: You quit giving blood when you found out somebody'd pay for it.
4: You're out of line.
0: Every time you cut yourself, you make a beeline for the Red Cross to get it back.
4: International detectives under obligation to Mrs. Carr, and we're going to see it through.
0: All right. You hold her hand in the gas chamber.
4: What does that mean?
0: That's where she's going to be after the police get through.
4: What happened?
0: That redhead got himself a free ride to the morgue. It looks like her daughter, Phyllis Carr, called the play.
4: You're out of your mind. Look at this telegram.
0: Let me see.
4: It's from Phyllis Carr in New York. She just ran away from school with a Princeton man.
3: You are listening to the story of the lady with too much hair, tonight's adventure with Jeff Regan, the investigator. Commissions are still available in the Army Nurse Corps. 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Nurses may request active or inactive status. Those on active status enjoy the same privileges as regular Army officers. Those on inactive status may continue their civilian nursing duties, but stand ready to serve in time of emergency. If you are interested in joining the Army Nurse Corps and believe you qualify for a commission, apply to the Adjutant General, Washington, D.C. And now back to Jeff Regan, investigator, and the story of the lady with too much hair.

0: Well, it all made sense like a girdle on a Siamese twin. Started out with a redhead and a pinstripe and wound up a nursemaid job with a girl named Phyllis. While I'm in a phone booth, somebody throws a couple of sleeping pills at the redheaded guy. The smoke cleared and Red's doing the big sleep in Union Station and my date somewhere else. The Lion makes it a Sunday special with a telegram that says everything is off. Well, it didn't take 20/20 vision to see that the girl in the station was a substitute or the telegram was a phony. Well, it was easy to figure my next move. I went across the street and I found a booth way over in the corner. I was two drinks into the house when the skinny guy in the trench coat eased down beside me.
1: Hiya, Regan. Think it'll help?
0: You get around.
1: So do you.
0: Still following people?
1: I gave up. You?
0: You got something to say?
1: I'm just here for a friendly drink.
0: Try the bartender.
1: I like conversation.
0: What kind?
1: All kinds. Bourbon and water. Now, don't look so worried, Regan. I'll pay for my own.
0: You're going to make a night of it?
1: I can't. Got things to do. Got to find a man who shot a man.
0: What man?
1: The one I followed. The one you watched. Any idea?
0: Yeah.
1: Who?
0: You.
1: Bum joke, Regan.
0: Well, why'd you follow him?
1: My business. Besides, I lost him in a traffic jam.
2: Hey, I'm in.
1: Thanks. Well, here's to the newspapers. Seen this one yet with pictures? All about our friend. Fine murder story.
0: No, I work the crosswords.
1: Oh, give me crime and lots of it. You know why?
0: No, tell me why.
1: It's sin, and sin is here to stay.
0: All right, you said your piece.
1: Unknown assailant fires two shots into traveler at Union Station. Listening?
0: It's an old story.
1: Think so?
0: He got his red hair dirty on the floor.
1: Wrong caper.
0: Well, I'll catch up later.
1: This guy was different.
0: How?
1: Bald, like a boiled egg.
0: Crazy, give me that.
1: See what I mean? The guy in the picture ain't got red hair, got no hair.
0: What's your angle, Buster?
1: Like I said, I read papers. Why?
0: I thought maybe you belonged to the Barbers Union. Well, it turned out to be an even trade. I took his newspaper, and he got my ice and the drink. Well, I went back to the office and sat down and tried to figure it out. It was all crazy, like an Eskimo with a popsicle. I started by calling Hazel Carr's house, but the nickel came back. The phone book gave a business address, so I drove out there. It was a pink stucco job out on Olympic, right after you pass Redondo. A red neon sign told you that Hazel Carr Incorporated specialized in hair pieces. Nobody answered up front, so I slipped around to the back door. The door opened into a workroom. I scratched a match. Somebody had been looking for something, and it wasn't dandruff. Every wig in the place was torn apart. It was just about then that I heard a step, and then a flashlight jumped out at me, and I smelled a cigar. It was Moe.
3: Hi, Regan.
0: Well, sleeping beauty.
3: I'm awake this time.
0: I'm impressed. Tell me more.
3: Stand still, Regan. This alarm clock goes off.
0: It's already rung.
3: I didn't do it.
0: Body in Union Station? Chamber of Commerce gets upset.
3: I'm from Florida.
0: Figure to bring up the orange crop?
3: Didn't do this either.
0: Spit out the seeds.
3: Regan, you're not friendly.
0: You got here first.
3: I'm here all the time.
0: No, you're trying too hard, Mo.
3: I work here. It's a serious business. We make billiard balls happy.
0: All right, so you work for Hazel Carr. Say something with hormones.
3: You're learning nothing that's not in the trades.
0: Why'd you snatch the redhead's toupee?
3: You make me tired of saying I didn't.
0: Couldn't meet his installments?
3: Look out, you'll get credit.
0: What's in that toupee?
3: Ask enough questions, Regan.
0: Relax, buddy. You'll burn out your coils.
3: You're in the way. I told you once.
0: I was born on a second honeymoon.
3: Well, happy birthday, Junior.
0: Ooh! I was lying face down in a pile of Santa Claus beards and yak tails. When I rolled over, there was the Lion. He was shaking like a polar bear in a French bathing suit.
4: Wake up, Regan, wake up. Ooh. I could hire a detective for the price of you.
0: Get a midget and he'd starve to death.
4: We got a client. She needs you.
0: What are you, Silent Arrow?
4: I'm a nursemaid with you around. She called the office.
0: Gonna have another daughter?
4: I told you it's legitimate. She didn't know nothing about the phony.
0: Where is she now?
4: 1629 Locust Avenue. Why?
0: She's in the middle of a smuggle.
4: You sure?
0: It adds up.
4: She pays the bill. She's straight.
0: How'd you meet her in the first place?
4: I got a right to a private life.
0: Not at your age. Oh, I left the lion standing here and I climbed in my car. I made a couple of right turns in the wrong zone, but I found the address all right. 1629 turned out to be a two-story Monterey number in the middle of what looked like a golf course. Hazel Carr owned this place, too. She must have been selling toupees to Crosby's whole stable. I parked the car and I headed for the lights that were on downstairs. I took the front steps two at a time. Well.
2: Wow. If it isn't UCLA.
0: I just got in from Berkeley.
2: Oh, don't be bitter.
0: I'm not. Where you been?
2: Jealous?
0: You're fickle.
2: Just when I'm in college.
0: Lucky student body.
2: I didn't know you noticed.
0: Well, skip it. It was a lousy act anyway.
2: Good enough to fool you. Going somewhere?
0: I got a date.
2: If it's with Mrs. Carr, don't bother. I sent for you.
0: You better try again.
2: Your boss just got a phone call. Well, if I put on one act, I can put on another, can't I?
0: You didn't kill Red.
2: It's not important.
0: Yes, it is. Come on back inside. We're going to have a threesome.
2: I like it better at the Zebra Room. We could find a dark place.
0: That'll come later.
2: Uh-uh. I'm leaving.
0: No, you're not. Inside, sis.
2: You don't have to coax me.
0: Where is she? Mrs. Carr.
2: Look, it wasn't me. She's been dead a long time.
0: So's your alibi.
2: I've only been here for 5 minutes.
0: You're lying.
2: I'll make you listen to me.
0: Look out. Drop it. You pick up that gun and I'll break you in two.
2: Oh, stop it. Get me a drink. Some over there.
0: All right.
2: Look, I didn't kill him. Not either one of them.
0: Sure.
2: You don't believe anything.
0: Depends on the source. Here, this will slow you down.
2: Thanks.
0: All right, now let's start talking.
2: You got me into it.
0: Mo?
2: Maybe.
0: Say yes.
2: Don't be personal.
0: You get me out of the way so he can plug the redhead and snatch the toupee.
2: Moe's impulsive, that's all. Forget about him.
0: But the toupee was empty, so the two of you have to scratch around some other places for it.
2: Shall I run my fingers through your hair?
0: Let's stick to the subject.
2: I wish you would.
0: Did the redhead know he was carrying an empty load?
2: Nobody did, except Mrs. Carr.
0: It was a smuggle, and she was holding out.
2: It's a mistake for a woman, don't you think?
0: They had a trio, and she wanted to sing solo.
2: The boys weren't smart like you are.
0: Maybe she was worried about her daughter. Maybe she wanted to go straight and the boys didn't want her to.
2: You're wasting our time. Let me show you where I fit in.
0: No, you're on the wrong floor.
2: There's a way to fix everything.
0: You're an accessory.
2: I can become essential.
0: You'd get lipstick on my expense account.
2: Come here.
0: Now, break it up, baby. You scratched around every place. You still can't find the goods.
2: I think I found it.
0: You figure the old lady used me as a safe deposit box?
2: Where else could it be?
0: All right, supposing I got it. What next?
2: Do I have to draw a diagram? We might as well be realistic about this thing.
0: What's it worth?
2: $50,000 of the white stuff.
0: I don't like to dream.
2: You look like you could use one. I'm extra.
3: Meet the contract there.
2: Oh.
0: Yeah, this act figured a duet.
2: Mo.
3: You had a good memory.
2: Mo, baby,
3: Skip it. Stand still, pilgrim.
2: I was trying to get it for
3: I
2: you.
3: I heard the song. Thought Regan might like to hear the chorus.
2: Oh, Mr. Bet Regan, you should grab an offer when it's hot.
3: Don't be sad, Pilgrim. She smiled at all the boys. Come on, let's get out of here. You'll look better with slow paralysis.
0: Well, I had about as much chance as a clean towel in a boarding house. When the muscle said move, I had to be polite. I guess he figured the car place was too crowded and he wanted new scenery. Well, we went out to the street and he steered me for his car. It was a black job with white sidewalls and there were two suitcases in the back seat. But all his bags weren't packed. He was missing a small package and he had the idea it was over at my place. When we got there, it was about midnight, but it wasn't too late for him to go to work.
3: Now, isn't this better, Regan? Home sweet home.
0: I never liked it anyway.
3: Move.
0: I got a lease.
3: Those things can be broken. Want me to show you how?
0: No, I'll struggle along.
3: You make things hard on yourself. Now do something the easy way. Get me the stuff.
0: You're wasting your time.
3: I got lots of it. You ain't.
0: Well, I haven't got it.
3: Mo thinks you have.
0: Well, then he's pretty dumb.
4: You...
3: That's on account I don't like your choice of words.
0: Buy me a dictionary.
3: You're going to get yourself two big holes in your middle if you don't lay that stuff in my hand.
1: Sorry I had to do that to him, Regan.
0: Yeah, I forgive you.
1: I just came up to get my newspaper back, and he was acting nasty.
0: The little guy in the bar.
1: My boss doesn't like it when I shoot people.
0: Uncle Sam, huh?
1: Mm-hmm. Narcotics. I tried to tip you off before, but you weren't listening.
0: Somebody should have tipped Mo.
1: Weren't you watching? I just did.
0: Well, it was all over fast, like a short beer in a cheap saloon. They took him away in a basket, and all I had left was a spot on the rug. They had a good thing until Hazel Carr got anxious and decided to pull out. Only she wanted to be clean and have the stuff, too. That's what started the scavenger hunt. The only thing straight in the whole corkscrew was the part about the daughter needing protection. But I guess she got it back at Princeton. The stuff? Oh, it finally turned up. Hazel Carr had found herself a good place to hide it. The feds spotted it the first thing the next morning when he saw the lion. How could he miss? The lion looked awful in that red toupee.
5: Jack Webb is featured as Jeff Regan with Herb Butterfield as Anthony J. Lyon. It's CBS at the same time next week for more hard-boiled action and mystery with Jeff Regan, Investigator. 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Produced by Sterling Tracy. Included in tonight's cast were Mary Lansing, Ken Christie, Sidney Miller, Lorette Philbrandt, and Ed Barrier. 29,000 nurses are needed to join the new Army Nurse Corps Officers Reserve. For the first time in history, qualified nurses have the opportunity of receiving commissions in the regular Army Reserve. These nurses will remain on inactive status, ready to serve their country in time of emergency. 4,000 of them, if they wish, may choose active duty. All nurses who receive commissions will benefit from the opportunity for specialized training offered to them by the Army. Inactive reserve status will not interfere with a nurse's civilian life. If you're a registered graduate nurse between the ages of 21 and 45, drop a card to the Adjutant General, Washington, D.C. Original music for this program is by Milton Charles. Bob Stevenson speaking. 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
19: Are you willing to undertake a dangerous mission behind the enemy lines, knowing you may never return alive?
20: What you have just heard is the question asked during the war to agents of the OSS, ordinary citizens, who to this question answered, yes.
19: This is Cloak and Dagger.

0: Black warfare. Espionage, international intrigue. These are the weapons of the OSS. In today's adventure, The Secret Box, concerning an American agent who was sent into a Japanese-infested jungle to take back a prisoner. The role of John Marco, the OSS agent, is played by comedy star Jerry Lester. The story is suggested by actual incidents recorded in the Washington files of the Office of Strategic Services. A story that can now be told.
1: I always carry this little box around with me. I never knew when it might come in handy. It was about as big as a small lunchbox, and... Well, to begin at the beginning... I happened to be in the radio room at OSS headquarters in Bamo that night when the message came through.
2: Have important Japanese captive for you. Can you come get him? Come soon. Jap patrol only few mile away. Again, for OSS headquarters in Bamo from Agent Terry.
1: So that's how Harry Stevens and I happened to be in an AT-18 flying over Agent Terry's position about 86 miles behind enemy lines in Burma. And like I say, I had this little box in my knapsack. Oh, in case I forgot to mention it, my name is Johnny Marco. Snappy songs and witty sayings. Just mention my name in Sheboygan. Oh, they loved me in Sheboygan.
3: Yeah, I know, Marco.
1: Hey, Harry, did I ever tell you about my last date in Frisco before I went overseas?
3: I can hardly wait.
1: Her name was Rose. She had a name like a flower and a face like a weed. I called her Cream of Wheat because she was so mushy.
3: Marco, I have but one thing to say to you.
1: Well, talk to me.
3: I hope you live to be as old as your jokes.
1: You know the trouble with you, Harry? You don't realize you're carting around $1 million worth of talent. I tell you, they love me.
3: In Sheboygan, I know.
1: That's the city, yeah.
3: Now, hang on. Gonna take a dive, see if I can find the landing strip.

0: We had figured our checkpoints carefully. But when we reached our rendezvous, all we could see was a rough field with a Buddhist pagoda at the far end. Nothing else. 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Just a rough field covered with brush. We knew something must have gone wrong.
1: I don't get it, Marco.
0: Well, the Japs probably closed in and are afraid to come out of hiding.
1: Oh, great. Live Jap prisoners aren't dropped in our laps every day.
0: Hey, Harry.
1: Huh?
0: Who is this Agent Terry, anyway?
1: Oh, missionary. He's been working with a tribe of Anglo-Burmese for years. Colonel says he's already radioed back a lot of information on enemy positions. This is the first prisoner he's ever taken. What a rotten break.
0: Well, look, circle around again. Maybe we'll see something.
1: Nope. Better head back before we run into trouble ourselves.
0: Hey, Harry, huh? Harry, look. Look, the brush. It's being yanked away.
1: Yeah, I see it. Look, those natives. They're putting up the white marker stripes.
0: The safe to land panel's out. It. Gee, it's like seeing something pop before your eyes.
1: Let's go.
0: That landing strip came out of nowhere. Just all of a sudden, there it was. The plane bumped the ground and rolled in. But we kept the motor still running in case of a Jap trick. And we sat there and waited for whatever was going to happen next. Harry, Harry, look, look, look. Something or somebody's coming out of that clump of bamboo at the end of the field.
1: Yeah. Keep your hand on your gun. I'll make a quick getaway if I have to.
0: Check, check. Harry! Harry, natives!
1: Yeah, but are they friendly?
0: Spears! Hey, they're armed. Let's get out of here.
1: Yeah. Hey, wait a minute.
0: What's the matter?
1: There's a white woman with them.
2: I am Mrs. Terry, gentlemen. One would never suspect I was an agent, would one?
1: Well, what's the angle? I mean, well, I beg your pardon,
2: ma'am. Oh, it's very simple, really. My husband, the late Reverend Oscar Terry, a God-fearing man, went to his rest a few months ago.
0: Well, you mean, ma'am, that you're the agent who's been sending all that information to OSS headquarters in Bamo?
2: Naturally. This is Lin Tao. I suppose you'd call him the right-hand man. Say, how'd you do, Lin?
3: How you do?
0: Hi.
2: Lin, incidentally, sent the radio message. He does so enjoy tinkering with mechanical devices. I showed him how to use it. Unfortunately, however, my husband, the late Reverend Oscar Terry, a God-fearing man, was the only one of us who knew how to take it apart and put it together again. Lin.
3: Yes, Miss Terry?
2: That radio, you have it?
3: I have it here.
2: Excellent. Captain, would you either have this replaced in Bomo with new parts or have a new radio dropped over to us?
1: Why, sure, Mrs. Terry. I'll see what can be done for you.
2: Oh, thank you so much. Oh, fancy. I almost forgot. We have a Japanese prisoner for you.
0: There were about a half a dozen natives a short distance away standing around the cart. In it, they had a Jap officer with his hands and feet tied. They dragged him over.
4: Get down. Get out of cart.
0: He was a surly character. Maybe I would be under the same circumstances. Anyway, he didn't say a word. Just glared at us from under the bloody bandage around his head.
2: Here is your guest, gentlemen. Colonel Sawaka, the Japanese High Command. He resisted arrest rather strenuously, so it was impossible to avoid banging him around a bit. Well, goodbye now, and good luck, and do give my regards to your colonel.
0: We loaded Colonel Sawaka into the small plane. And a few seconds later, as we swung over the field, we looked down and saw that all trace of the strip had completely disappeared. The brush was replaced, and there was nothing. Only jungle.
1: How's our friend Colonel Sawaka doing, Marco?
0: Well, he's a little tied up at the moment. Hey, friend, how you doing? Friend doesn't want to talk.
1: You know something? That's the best audience you'll ever have, Marco. One who can't understand English.
0: Oh, come on now, will you, Harry? Hey, maybe you got something. Hey, friend, did you know that the former ruler of Russia was called the Tsar? His wife was called the Tsarina? And you know what they called his kids?
4: Get a load of this. Sardines. You know, I think you're right, Harry. Friend obviously doesn't understand a word of comedy English. Hey, what's that?
1: Chap Akak, they've spotted us.
4: Can we get away from them?
1: Well, we can try.
4: That's climbing, Harry. Gee, 1,000 feet in about a half a minute.
1: Ah, it's no good. Can't get out of range this way.
4: Well, what'll we do?
1: I'll level off and head for home. I can't get away from them. I'm just climbing.
4: You did it. We're out of range now. I think.
1: I just spoke too fast.
4: Trouble?
1: Black must have hit one of the engines. It's knocked out.
4: Oh, fine.
1: Well, it could have been worse. I can get us back on one.
4: Oh, brother, if you were your sister, I'd marry you.
1: Oh, you're a big-hearted guy. You know that, Marco?
4: Well, I don't go around proposing every day.
1: You better go back and see how Brent is doing.
5: Brent, Colonel Sawaka, doing extremely well, thank you.
1: What?
5: Keep your hands on the flying instruments, Captain.
4: Hey!
5: And you, Lieutenant, keep your hands in the air. Way in the air. I thank you.
4: Oh, you dirty dog face. You spoke English all the time.
5: Enough to tell you that if you do not do as you are told, I put the bullet through your head. I thank you, Lieutenant, for leaving gun within easy reach.
1: Can you do anything, Marco?
4: Quiet. Nothing. He's got us.
5: Quiet. Do not talk. Just continue to fly a plane.
4: So Harry kept the plane steady. His back to our friend. And I just stood there and watched Colonel Sawaka as he manipulated the parachute and buckled it on, changing the gun from one hand to the other as he put his arms through the straps of the chute. Then he opened the handle of the waist door.
5: I will say goodbye now. It was an unpleasant ride.
4: Why, you...
5: Hands in the air. Keep the hands in the air. Much better. Now I shoot you both. Then I jump.
4: Goodbye, friend. Don't forget to write.
1: The jerk shouldn't have opened the waist off first. All I had to do was bank the plane over on its side, and we lost him.
4: Yeah, we lost him, all right. Uh-oh. His chute opened. Oh, fine.
1: Mission unaccomplished. Well, anyway, it was a nice ride.
4: I'm glad you thought so.
1: Uh-oh. Second engine couldn't take the strain of that flip-flop.
4: Is it conking out?
1: Yeah. It cocked. All right, hit the silk, Marco. We better bail out.
4: I made it okay. Rolled over a couple of times when I landed and pulled the chute down. But it was another story with Harry. As he bailed out, his slipstream caught him, flung him back against the horizontal stabilizer and cut a gash in his head. Miraculously, his chute opened. And he drifted into the green jungle and landed upside down in the top of a tall mahogany tree. Harry! Harry, are you all right? Can you talk?
6: Marco, shroud line of the chute, it tangled. Can't get out. My head, I cut it.
4: Yeah, I see.
6: Marco, get me down.
4: Yeah, yeah, easy boy now. I'll do something. Something? But what? Tried to climb the tree to reach him, but it was no use. The trunk was bare and smooth, and I kept slipping back. It was as if the two of us were in the middle of a nightmare. Harry! Harry, can you hear me?
6: Yeah, yeah.
4: I can't climb that lousy tree. It's too slippery. There's nothing for me to hold on.
6: Marco, it's no use.
4: Well, what do you mean it's no use?
6: If you waste time standing there, you'll be caught. Japs all around, you know that as well as I do.
4: Harry, will you listen to me?
6: Now you listen to me. Get away now, will you? They may have seen the plane.
4: Oh, shut up now, will you? Shut up!
6: Get out or we're both dead ducks. I know I am, anyway. Just do one thing. Marco?
4: Yeah?
6: Don't leave me here to starve or fall into Jap hands. Maybe you can make it back alone.
4: You're nuts now. I couldn't do that.
6: Just don't leave me to starve, Marco, please. Please, huh? Shoot me first. Through the head, Marco. Please.
4: I knew he was right. I couldn't leave him.
6: Please, Marco.
4: Not that way. And I couldn't stay.
6: Marco!
4: Well, I took the .45 from the holster at my belt. When When I heard the dry click of the hammer being drawn back, I broke out in a sweat. My hands started to get wet, too.
6: Marco.
4: I counted. One. Two.
2: Well, Lieutenant.
4: What?
2: From the looks of it, we're right in time.
4: Lin Tao and the natives went to work swiftly, knocking down a second smaller tree against the mahogany. They scaled it like cats to the base of the branch where Harry was hanging, tossed a loop of rattan across the branch and pulled a torch. Then they lifted Harry and passed him from hand to hand and lowered him gently to the ground. And all the time I just stood there next to Mrs. Terry, feeling the blood pounding in my head. And I put the pistol back into my holster.
2: Lynn, that other bandage, please.
3: Here you are, Miss Terry.
2: That's a good fellow. Thank you so much. How's your head now, Captain Stevens?
7: Oh, much better, thanks.
4: I still don't understand. How did you
2: happen...
4: Oh,
2: we saw the Japanese AK-AK hit your plane almost immediately after you left us. We came along to the jungle in case there should be need of us.
4: Lady, no one ever needed you more.
8: You say Colonel Sawaka escaped? Dear, dear, what a pity.
2: There now. I think that bandage will do till you get back.
3: Miss Terry.
2: Yes, Lin.
3: Lin Ta say, leave now. Do not stay. Back to village.
2: Oh, yes, quite. But that poses a problem. As I told you earlier, our radio is out of use, so...
4: So there's no way of contacting headquarters and telling them to send a plane for us?
2: Exactly, Lieutenant Marco.
4: Well, do you think we can make it back through enemy lines on foot?
2: Possibly. It would take 5 or 6 days anyway.
4: Yeah, but it could be done, couldn't it? I mean, we could sneak through, couldn't we?
2: Bypass the Japs, so I don't care.
3: Can do. Yeah. Lin Tao help. Good. Thank you.
2: Capital idea, Lin Tao. My husband, the late Reverend Oscar Terry.
4: A God-fearing man.
2: Thank you. Yeah. He would approve heartily.
4: Lin Tao knew plenty of shortcuts, and we followed him, skirting Jap patrols all the way. There was something uncanny about the way he led us over miles of jungles. We kept our packs light because we had a pretty long hike ahead. But just the same, I kept that little box with me. I never knew when it might come in handy. Then we came to a small stream.
3: Must go to a stream here. Take offshore.
4: Well, wait a minute, Lin. Why bother? We'll be wading through a lot of water, and why take our shoes off and on?
3: Do as Lin say. If shoe get wet, feet wet all time. Many saw come on feet. Will not be easy for you to walk much distance to Bamo.
4: We crossed several more brooks, and we kept taking our shoes off and on. On and off. The jungle along the banks grew thinner. And so did we. The sun beat down harder. The water washed sand up around our knees. The shoes off and on. On and off. We'd splash them and then stumble. Then start walking again. A couple of days of this, we were pretty beat. Except for Iron Man Lin.
3: Feel good.
7: Lin, the sun, I'll have to hold up a while.
3: We'll rest here. Near stream.
4: Hey, this is an ideal spot for a picnic. 50 million insects can't be wrong. Got you first, you little foreigner.
7: Hey, Marco, got any water left? My canteen's dry.
4: Yeah, sure, here.
7: It's all you got?
4: It's okay. Go ahead, drink it.
7: Lin, this is all the water we got?
3: Lin Tao say, do not worry. Watch. I will show what to do so you know.
4: Hey, wait a minute. What are you digging a hole in the sand?
3: Watch. First, dig... small hole in sand near stream. Place leaf in bottom, like this. And when water come through, sand and leaf, it not be muddy. Can drink.
4: Hey, that's the greatest. The leaves act like a filter, you mean.
3: Water is clear. Drink it with your hand. Will not hurt you now.
4: This Lin Tao had a dozen cute little tricks like that. He'd have been a riot in vaudeville. Well, the next morning, we were back on the trail, pushing our way through sharp blades of grass. And all of a sudden, we heard the tinkle of an iron bell.
7: Hey, Lin, what's that?
3: Escape book. Elephant coming. Dangerous. Villager in jungle put iron bell around neck to warn. Dangerous.
7: We've got guns. We've got guns. Let's shoot at him from the side.
3: No. Do not shoot.
4: Yeah,
3: if bullets not go too high, it only make elephant much angry. Do not shoot. Still.
4: The size of him. Look at the size of him. It's like being charged at by a six-story
3: building. Still. Do not shoot yet. Only if we must.
4: Right by us.
7: Yeah. Maybe he didn't think we were worth noticing.
4: You know something, Harry? Huh? One thing I can't figure out about an elephant. With a tail at both ends, how does he know which end to sit on?
7: Oh, funny man. Come on, let's make time.
4: Lin Tao did our seeing and our thinking for us. He did everything but walk for us, and we got sort of used to leaning on him. Nothing could happen to Iron Man Lin. Only it did.
3: Oh!
7: Lin.
4: Harry, he's dead. That knife went right in his back.
7: Where'd it come from?
4: They came out of the jungle. At least 50 of them. Half-naked savages carrying long stalks of bamboo that had been sharpened to deadly points. Their leader was a giant. Must have been about 6'7". He held up his hand. The sudden silence scared us more than the noise.
9: Quan. Dan Li.
4: What did he say? Did you understand him, Harry?
7: Now look. Friends. Friends. Savvy friends.
9: No friends. Quan. Dan Li. White devils.
4: White devils. That was us. They slashed off pieces of the vine ropes around the tree and twisted them about us so we could just move our legs. Then they pushed us ahead of them, through the gray daylight of the jungle, through the dim passages of winding lianas, the climbing tropical plants. Above, a stray bird shot color through the overhanging trees. After about a mile, the path became a trail. The lianas were cut away. We tripped over some coconut husks by the side of a charred fire. We were coming into the village. Then Harry saw them first.
7: Marco, look. Up there on the poles.
4: Human heads. A row of skulls.
7: Headhunters. Marco, these are headhunters.
9: Move. Quan Danley, move.
4: Hey, look, Chief. Chief, you got it all wrong. Now, we're not devils. We're friends. Friends.
9: No.
7: It's no use, Marco.
5: American, you are right. It's no use.
4: Colonel Sawaka!
5: I am a great friend of these headhunters, for I warned them of your coming. Told them you are Quan Dan Li, white devils who come to bring a plague and a pestilence to them. It's no use. Chief, put the devils away.
9: Them, Quan Dan Li, tell. Basha!
4: They untied us and threw us in a straw-thatched hut they called a basha. Through the makeshift door, we could see the skulls on the poles. An endless row of them under the hot sun. And up the poles streamed columns of jungle ants, giving them an ancient burial.
7: Looks like the end of the line, Marco.
4: Yeah. Hey, wait a minute, Harry. That chief speaks a little pidgin English. He understands a little. Do you think we could reason with him?
7: He doesn't look like the reasonable type. Besides, our friend, Colonel Sawaka, got to him first. The tribe's convinced we're dangerous.
4: Yeah. About as dangerous as a glass of buttermilk.
5: A funny bucket.
7: Yeah, that's Sawaka outside talking to the guard.
4: We got company.
5: I trust you are comfortable, Captain, Lieutenant.
4: Why don't you climb a tree, you little monkey? Ow!
5: Watch your tongue. Was the most fortunate for me. I found a way here to a friendly camp.
4: Sorry, I don't like your friends.
5: My friends do not like you either. Think you are devil Americans who bring evil to their people. Sleep well. Tomorrow you will join heads on poles.
4: In the morning, they brought us out. I guess we were pretty important because the big chief himself came over to tie us to the poles. Then I got an idea. I sneaked my hand in my pocket and grabbed a coin. Just held it tight.
9: Guan Dan Li, tie you now.
4: Hey, chief, look at this. What are you doing carrying dimes around in your ear? Well, what do you know? Another in your other ear. And here's one in your nose.
9: Toba.
4: Say, you're a pretty sly character, aren't you? Regular walking Bank of England.
7: Hey, Marco, what are you up to?
4: Just a couple of magic tricks if I can get away with them. I tell you, they love me in Sheboygan.
9: Toba magic.
4: That's right. Toba magic.
9: Toba.
4: Now, if you get me that knapsack you grabbed for me, I'll do more. See?
9: Toba.
4: Knapsack. Bag from back. Savvy? Remember, we'll do Toba.
5: Do not listen to Guan Dan Li. Cut off a head. Now.
4: Hey, chief,
5: now.
4: Look at this. Now you see it? Now you don't.
9: Toba.
4: Presto. Coins disappear.
9: Anna.
4: Get knapsack or you'll disappear. Savvy?
9: Guncha prune by Guna.
4: Boy, that coin trick got him, and the chief pushed Sawaka aside and sent one of his rover boys to get my knapsack. They brought it to me, and I took out the little box. I always knew it would come in handy sometime. Then the chief held up his hand again. And I went into my act. Brother, what an audience. And what a performance. Now watch closely, ladies and gentlemen. The hand is quicker than the eye. Presto changeo. I take this little glass of water, just an ordinary glass of water, if you will observe closely, and presto, it turns color.
7: You're doing great, devils, kid.
4: It's one of my best shows.
5: I tell you, cut off the heads.
9: Still. Be still.
4: You tell him, chief.
5: Devils are devils.
4: Go away, little man. You bother me. Now, for the next bit of magic, ladies and gentlemen. I pulled every trick in the book out of that little box. Drew cigarettes from the chief's ear. Pulled flowers out of empty pots. Yanked a dozen colored scarves out of a single white handkerchief. And then I broke a stick in half and put it together again. Boy, did they love it. And now, for my final bit of hocus-pocus, ladies and gentlemen.
7: Hey, Marco, why don't you try sawing Sawaka in half and forget to put them together again?
4: I got something better.
5: As I was saying, the devils, Cuba.
7: Hey, Marco, he's getting them over on his side. They're coming after us.
4: Maybe this will stop them.
5: Look, watch. Sign from gods.
9: Marco.
5: Look.
4: Stopped him, all right. I pulled a beam blower out of the box, blew hard, and out came a tiny doll dressed in a Jap uniform. Without his head. And he floated to earth. The superstitious native stepped back, afraid to come any closer. See? See, sign! Japanese is Quan Dan Li. God say so! Americans, friends! Friends! Doll there on the ground. Japanese doll. Sign from gods. Follow great white father and fight Japanese. Chief, you tell him. He told him, all right. The big trouble we had afterwards was keeping them from tearing Sawaka apart. We wanted him alive to take back to OSS headquarters in Bamo. Well, that's the story. The next day, the headhunters led us back through the jungle with our prisoner. There's only one thing I'm sorry about. Too bad Variety couldn't have caught my act. I tell you, they loved me in Burma.
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0: starred in today's Cloak and Dagger adventure as Marco was Jerry Lester, with Larry Haynes as Harry, Colonel Sawaka, Daniel Occo, Mrs. Terry, Irene Hubbard, the Colonel, Raymond Edward Johnson. Others were Carl Weber, Arnold Robertson, and Jerry Jarrett. The script was written by Winifred Wolfe and Jack Gordon. The music was under the direction of Murray Ross. Today's true OSS adventure was based on the book Cloak and Dagger by Corey Ford and Alistair McBain. This has been a Lewis G. Cowan production in association with Alfred Hollander and was under the direction and supervision of Sherman Marks. 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
3: This is Don Reed, a police recorder working with us, detective unit, just reporting in service on the night watch. You're going to ride with us tonight. Just where, your guess is as good as mine. 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The people you hear are not actors. This is it. This is real. This is Night Watch.
4: Night Watch. 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
5: 5-6-10-4.
3: We're rolling on a 211. That's a holdup. Ambulance has been dispatched. That indicates that someone has been shot or injured. In a matter of seconds, we'll be on the scene. No way of...

0: ability to observe a fast-moving car, which might be connected with a holdup. One more block to go. It's the liquor store on the corner. We're wheeling into the curb.
1: Heading into the store? The motor officer just rolled up. Bill Hurd. Man lying on the counter. Blood flowing from a head wound. Broken bottles. Smell of beer and whiskey.
2: We got an ambulance coming.
3: That you, Ryan?
1: I don't know if you got that. Victim has been hit over the head with a hammer.
3: But Dad, I wouldn't let him go. See, I had to fight him. He finally ran out. He went up Culver Boulevard running.
2: By himself?
3: Yeah. Man about 45, sort of grayish brown hair, and sort of blue clothes, blue suit on, light blue, and very extremely nervous. He ran up the street.
2: Blue suit?
3: Yeah.
2: Glasses or a hat or anything?
3: No, nothing.
2: Which way? By himself, what kind of a gun?
3: No gun. He hit me. I turned my back and he hit me over there with a hammer. He was going to hit me again and I started fighting him and wrestled him.
4: Oh, that's not your hammer.
2: How tall is he?
3: He's about 5'10".
2: 5'10"? Gray brown hair. 5'10", how much does he weigh?
3: He weighed about 160 or 70.
2: Okay, which way did he go? North?
3: He went right up this way.
5: Now about 45 years of age. On foot. On foot. Perkins is putting it out on the air right now.
1: Motor officer is taking off to cover the area. Suspect is possibly on foot. District uniform car coming in.
6: Directions they go.
3: He went east on Culver running by himself, one man, white male American, 45 years, gray brown hair, light blue suit, 5'10", 160 pounds. We have the hammer in here. It's not a armed robbery. It's 211 slugging.
1: Over to our car to radio information.
3: I-6 to all units. The description on this 211 slugging. Male white American, 45 years of age, wearing a light blue suit, gray brown hair.
5: While the sergeant's sending that description out over the air to our other units in the field, let's get back into the liquor store here and check out the man who has been injured.
1: Cameron of the district uniform car talking to the victim.
3: Anything around here? He tested registration and wiped everything he touched, except the hammer. I wouldn't let it go. And he says, I want your money. I haven't got any. He says, I want it. So to pacify him, I said, well, let's get it on the register. And I kept holding on to the hammer, and so did he. So he came over this far, and he says, open the register. I said, oh, no, I'm not letting go of this. So I said, press the blue button. So he pressed the blue button, and the register opened. He grabbed whatever was in there. And so with his other hand, he started wiping it out with a handkerchief. And I was getting kind of weak from the blow, so I started shouting to him, get out of here, get out of here. So finally he got scared and he ran out. I ran out, sort of dizzy-like, and I said, I've got to go call a car. So I did, and that was it.
7: And you'll know him again when you see him.
3: Oh, yes, I saw him before. He's been around here, I'm sure.
8: He's been around here, sure?
3: Yes, he's been around here. Because, you see, I recognized, I said hello, and he says, can I help you? He says, oh.
7: How much money did you get?
3: He must have taken about 10, 15, 20, 30. He took about $30.
7: $30
8: on your person?
3: No, he couldn't even touch me. I was holding on to the hammer. It's the minute he was since he hit me.
8: Oh, you're holding on to the hatchet.
3: See, what happened was he asked me to get the beer, and I, like a fool, turned my back and started reaching for the thing. I just knew it was coming, and pow, he hit me with everything. I fell to the floor, and I was surprised I woke up. So I turn around, and there he is. He leaps down on top of me and starts swinging. I grabbed his arm, then I grabbed the hammer, and we started going around. We smashed the beer. I kicked him. So we both wrestled over here, and he opened this, asked me how to open this, and that was it. Then I scared him by saying, you better get out of here before someone comes in. And he left. But I still held on the hammer.
5: Think his prints will be on there, Sergeant?
7: I don't think so, Don. It's a pretty rough hammer. It's a little ball peen hammer. He got hit over the head. The blunt end of it. But we'll take it out and try it anyway for prints.

0: Well, let's just hope. That sounds like the ambulance right now. Let's hope there are prints on that. Sounds like them rolling in now. Here they are. Here comes the ambulance rolling in. Two attendants coming into the store with a first aid kit.
1: Lucky didn't kill me. He had every
0: examining the wound.
1: Chance to hit me as hard as he wanted to. Is it all right?
2: Oh,
1: is it? Oh, swell. And Lieutenant
0: Machado is over here now to take charge. Sergeant Perkins is bringing him up to date.
1: I said this. Lieutenant Olson, we notified that... Safety
3: not as yet. The fellow that got hit here said that this man wiped all of his fingerprints off of everything he touched in here except for the hammer.
1: Yes. Mm-hmm.
3: The hammer's on down at the station.
1: Right.
3: And we can preserve that down there for Lieutenant Olson.
1: Right. Well, we'll get a teletype out.
3: Right.
1: See if
3: he got about, what was it?
4: Said $30.
3: $30 in cash.
1: $30 in cash.
3: Yeah.
1: All right. Has Lieutenant Conlon been notified?
3: Not yet.
1: I'll notify Lieutenant
3: Conlon. Okay. Fine.
1: Right.
3: Righto. We'll handle it from here and let the car make the rest of the report.
0: Let's get back to the car. We have the weapon with us. The hammer used by the suspect to slug his victim. It's tied to a string so as not to smudge any of the prints. So, let's get back to police headquarters and the fingerprint bureau. Sergeant Perkins is getting out an APB, an all-points bulletin on the suspect. Meanwhile, we're heading for the fingerprint bureau. See if there's anything turned up on the weapon yet. Lieutenant Olson and Officer Cameron are kneeling down on the floor, dusting the hammer. Let's see if they've done any good.
5: Hi, Lieutenant.
6: Hello, Don. How are you?
5: Swell.
6: Good.
5: Any chance of any prints?
6: Well, I believe we'll have some partial prints here, at least.
5: Mm. Golly, that looks like a good one up high.
6: Well, all that depends on what we can find when we lift it.
5: Mm.
6: Stuff from getting it off of wood isn't too satisfactory, but it's a pretty good finish on this handle. It's practically new.
5: Mm-hmm. I noticed that... That's a black powder you're putting on there. What type of powder is that, Lieutenant?
6: Well, it's specially prepared fingerprint powder.
5: Uh-huh.
6: Made out of lamp black. You use a lot of different things in it. Rosin. Anything that makes it adhere to the fluid.
5: It takes on a sort of a grayish color now. Will you photograph... I noticed there's several little smudges coming out here and there. Will you photograph that and the result will be a fingerprint?
6: That's right. Then, of course, we lift it and preserve it in that manner. We take it off of the article.
5: Well, so far we have the suspect down to a local. The victim of the holdup says that he's seen the victim at least 3 times in the last 6 months.
4: In the area?
5: In the area and in the store.
4: Hmm.
5: All connections with him have been in the store.
4: Mm-hmm.
6: The victim, Don, has he gone home or is he back at work?
4: He's been taken to the hospital, Lieutenant.
6: The hammer certainly has prints on it. We'll have to check them against the victim. If he was wrestling for this hammer, his prints may be the ones that come out good on here. However, we'll be able to tell as soon as we get the victim's prints.
4: Yeah.
6: This string that was tied on that hammer to pick it up and to bring it in here was one of the smartest things that the investigating officer could do. Ordinarily, you see, or at least in fiction, the detective will pick an article up that he's bringing into the FBI bureau, into the crime lab. He'll pick it up in a handkerchief or a piece of paper. And that definitely ruins, or stands a good chance of ruining the print. But the way this was prepared, tying a string around so that it would balance, and he carried it in, not having touched it at all, I'm satisfied that I have the prints of either the suspect or the victim, because they wrestle for that hammer.
4: Well, all I can say is, the bulk of it, I hope, is our boy.
6: That's right.
4: I hope so.
7: Well, I want to head on down, so thanks a million, Lieutenant.
6: Okay.
7: See you later.
6: Bye.
0: Well, let's get back to Sergeant Perkins' office, see what's doing.
7: Check up the marijuana?
3: Yeah, we'll take a run over there. I know where the address is. Okay, I'll leave a report on your desk. Okay, right.
0: Hi.
3: Hi, Don. Well, we've done about all we can on that 211. Lieutenant Collins just called and gave us another assignment.
0: Yeah, what's that?
3: Well, he got a report back from a crime lab about some leaves found in a man's jacket. Seems it turned out to be marijuana.
8: 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The people and sounds you are hearing are real, and the investigations are recorded in the field as they actually occur. We'll bring you the final results of tonight's action at the conclusion of Night Watch. And now we switch you back to Car 5-6 on patrol and to police recorder Don Reed.
9: In a moment, we'll be at the location where we are to interrogate the owner of a small dry cleaning establishment. Now, this is the information we have to go on. A man entered this store last week and left a jacket to be cleaned. An unusual type leaf was found in the pocket, which aroused the suspicion of the store proprietor. Of course, this was only a supposition on the owner's part until he notified the detective bureau and the samples were sent to the crime lab for analysis. Results? The leaves found were definitely marijuana. Well, here we are.

0: Our job now. Locate the owner of the jacket in which the narcotics were found. Inside the store.
1: I'm Sergeant Perkins. Identification. You have some information.
0: Now, as to any further identification of who, what, or where, we're going to have to leave that part unsaid.
2: The kind of a loafer jacket in the pocket.
3: Was in the pocket. Well, we sent it down to the Los Angeles County Crime Lab, and there was sufficient leaf on this, on these twigs, to show that it was marijuana. When we run across stems, it indicates usually one of two things. Either that the person that has the stems is, has access to the plant itself growing someplace, or that he has had sufficient quantity that he has refined or used the leaf and didn't bother to get rid of the stem. They don't smoke the stem, they use the leaf of the seed. Usually indicates a pretty big deal. It's not just an average run-of-the-mill marijuana smoker. Now, whether or not the boy is smoking or pushing it or has access to it, that's something we've got to find out. We have run into some narcotics locally, which some young people are involved in, and it may tie into it.
2: Well, if I can help in a way, I will.
3: All right, well, thanks a million.
1: We appreciate your cooperation. We know where he works, so we're going to go over there and have a little talk with him. Thanks very much.
4: Good night.

0: This fellow works around here somewhere, doesn't he?
1: Yeah, he works at the gas station right around the corner down here.
0: Yeah.
1: We'll swing around in back and see if this car is there. If it is, then we'll go in and talk to him.
2: Yeah.
1: This is it right over here.
0: Yeah. See. Is that the license number?
1: Yeah, that's his car back there. Let's go check the car down. It's behind the building there. He can't see us.
0: Yeah.

0: The suspect's car here. In behind this building. Now they begin to shake the car down and see if we can find anything that may indicate use of marijuana. Working now in the back of the back seat.
1: Three seeds. Four seeds.
0: Marijuana seeds?
2: Yeah. Mm-hmm.
1: Right along the crack of the door here, see them?
2: Let's see. See right here? There's one there.
0: Yeah.
2: There's one there.
0: Yeah. That means he's been blasting here in the car, doesn't it?
1: That's right. Mm-hmm. Look. See, there's one here and one here.
0: Mm-hmm.
1: There's two more there, right at the crack of the door.
0: Yeah.
1: All right, I'm going to take these two for evidence. We're going to leave these two in here.
0: Right.
1: So when we get the boy, we're going to show him that we found some seeds in the car.
0: Right.
1: Got it?
0: Check.
1: Okay.
3: Let's go around and have a little talk with this fellow.
0: Right.
3: Good cat.
0: What is that?
3: It's a cat.
0: Is that what it is?
3: He knows we're coming now anyway.
0: Boy, gosh, you jumped like I was shot. Better get around the building here now. Service station directly ahead. Let's move across the lot now to where the suspect is working.
3: See the fellow that owns the car out there in back?
2: Yeah.
3: We're police officers. Step inside. We want to talk to you.
0: Moving into the building. Suspect appears rather nervous. Short, heavy build. Hands covered with grease. He's wiping them off on a rag. Reaching for a cigarette.
4: Ready? Black sedan? You drive it tonight?
2: Huh?
4: You the one that drives it?
2: Huh?
4: No one else drives it, huh? See those two little seeds?
2: Yeah.
4: They came out of your car tonight. There's more of them still in the car. That's marijuana. Do you want to start telling us about it, or shall we tell you what we know?
2: Well, sir, I haven't had anything to do with it.
4: You haven't?
2: I used to run around with fellas that have, but I haven't myself. Because I haven't gotten in any trouble at all.
4: I'm not saying you got any trouble. I'm telling you, you had narcotics. You use them. You blast.
2: Oh, sir.
4: Now there's marijuana twigs in your coat pocket. There's marijuana seeds in your car. There's more of them in there. I have to take you over and show them in your car. What about it?
2: Well, sir, those don't belong to me.
4: Where'd they come from?
2: Well, I don't know. There might have been somebody got in my car or something.
4: There might have been. But there wasn't. And take that car of yours and turn it over to the state. Impound it on the narcotics violation. The state will seize it.
2: Well, sir, those seeds, I haven't the faintest idea how they've been in there. I used to do that, but it's been about 4 or 5 months since I have.
4: When's the last time you blacked?
2: About then.
4: What made you stop?
2: I just have decided that it's not doing me any good at all.
4: Where do you get your stuff from? Who?
2: Well, what I used to do, we used to just go down to Mexico again.
4: Whereabouts in Mexico?
2: Tijuana.
4: Who's we?
2: Oh, me and anybody else that could go.
4: Blasting your car?
2: We did it a couple times.
4: Front or back seat?
2: Front seat, I think.
4: Well, we found seats in the front and back.
2: Well, I don't know how they got in the back seat then.
4: Well, you're in a spot right now. When you go down to Mexico and get the stuff, what kind of stuff do you get? You get it with twigs in it?
2: Mm-hmm.
4: What do you pay for it?
2: $15 or so.
4: How many roaches do you make of stuff you buy?
2: I don't know.
4: I don't believe you didn't say the last time you blasted. Those seeds there are too fresh for that.
2: Well, and somebody else has dropped them in my car.
4: But don't you think it's a little unusual for us to, if you haven't blasted in the last 3 or 4 months, that all of a sudden we get an investigation on it? We start going, we find marijuana in your car, marijuana in your jacket pocket.
2: Well, sir, I don't know why they were investigating me.
4: Do you know why you're being investigated? Because you're using narcotics. Happens to be against the law.
2: I was, sir. I'm not anymore.
4: How often did you blast?
2: Just on the weekend, Jason.
4: How many did you blast at a time?
2: A couple.
4: You know, the state of California will seize any car which narcotics have been transported in. Because all they need is one little seed. We just brought two in to show it to you. We go back and probably get about 30 or 40 out of that car the time we get through. That's a lot of cigarettes, a lot of roaches.
2: Sir, I'll admit it.
4: You're going to be booked on a possession charge. Possession of narcotics. Get your coat on. Let's go on down to the station.
0: Here at police headquarters, the officers are busy making out reports, so let's go on into the detention room and talk for a moment with the young suspect that was picked up a short while ago. Glancing through the bars, his father is talking with him. Apparently they're through. They're just getting up. Let's go on in.
5: I'd like to ask you a few questions about your arrest. Would you like to discuss it?
2: Yes, I would.
5: Let's come right to the point. Why did you start smoking marijuana?
2: Well, I think it just... sometimes you feel, you know, there's not much to do, and it doesn't seem to do much for you. And I don't know, I guess it was just something to do.
5: Mm-hmm. How does smoking one of these marijuana cigarettes affect you?
2: Well, just kind of shuts things out from you. So just has sort of a deadening effect. It doesn't, things aren't as sharp or as clear as they usually are.
5: Did you try to use this as a means of escape from everyday problems?
2: Well, I don't think that was the reason I started. I was, I guess I got running around with the wrong friends, and it was just everybody seemed like that was doing it.
5: Okay, I want to talk with your father for a moment. Sir, in just a few moments, this young fellow will be transferred down to Juvenile Hall, where he'll be held pending court action. How do you think he got started smoking marijuana?
6: Curiosity, probably. And if curiosity was what led youngsters in the teenage group to try marijuana, why doesn't that same curiosity take them to Juvenile Hall to see some of the results? I just hope maybe they'll try that rather than the marijuana.
5: Thanks very much.
7: What you have just heard is real. Recorded as it actually occurred on The Night Watch. And now back to police headquarters and Chief W.N. Hildebrand.
8: The suspect in the robbery and assault case tonight is still at large. Our detective bureau is continuing the search, and every police department has been alerted to watch for a suspect answering his description. When this suspect is taken into custody, he will be charged with 211 Penal Code, the penalty of which is not less than 5 years. In the final case, where a young man was charged with violation of the State Narcotics Act, the subject was booked on Section 11-502 of the Health and Safety Code. Even more important than the arrest of this suspect was his personal realization that further contact with marijuana could lead to his possible addiction of an even more dangerous narcotic such as heroin and ruin his entire life. Night Watch is the result of many grueling hours of work and exposure to considerable danger to take you to the scene of action. But we are doing so for a purpose. You are hearing for the first time the decisions and problems your law enforcement officers must face in the field. If we succeed in bringing this message to just a few, then we are accomplishing our purpose in presenting Night Watch.
7: Thank you, Chief Hildebrand. You have just heard on-the-scene reports of your police force in action. Every voice, every sound has been real. Night Watch is brought to you through the cooperation of the Police Department of Culver City, California, and is produced by Sterling Tracy and Jim Hedlock, with technical advice by Sergeant Ron Perkins, and is described in the field by police recorder Don Reed.
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0: In the name of the law, we bring you another of the thrilling stories in this exciting series, taken from actual police case files.
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2: Joe, stop shooting off those firecrackers and come and help me.
3: Now what do you want, Julia?
2: Bring those chicken and that ham out here on the porch where I can pack them in the basket.
3: All right, Julia, I'm bringing them. Oh, gosh, I hate these 4th of July picnics.
2: Like a bear hates honey, you hate them. Now put those fried chickens here on the bench.
3: Those chickens look good enough to eat.
2: Land sakes, what do you think of frying them for? Now, Mary and the others will be here any minute. We've got to hurry if we want to get to Big Clear Creek in time for dinner. What with the crowds on the road and all.
3: Oh, gosh, Julia, I'd rather eat my victuals here at home on the porch. Get out where the ants begin.
2: That's what you all would say, Joe Barrett. But we couldn't keep you away from a picnic unless we put you in a straitjacket.
3: Just a fugitive from a picnic, that's me. Well, here you are. Here's the ham.
2: Ham.
3: And the cheese. Mm-hmm. And the jelly. And the coffee. And the... Say, where's your tomatoes?
2: In your hand, Joe, as usual. Wrap them up in wax paper. Mary just loves nice ripe tomatoes.
3: Oh, say, how about me? Mary won't even think about food today. The gal's in love.
2: Isn't it grand? Just think, Mary and Harry engaged. I've known them ever since they were babies. Mary's a mighty fine girl.
3: Sure, and Harry's a fine young man, but... Mary's so young, she's only 15, and to think of marrying, why...
2: Well, Mary's older in her ways, and most girls are 15. I'm glad she's marrying a good boy like Harry
3: Jackson. Where are my hard-boiled eggs?
2: Now you know you shouldn't eat them. You can make out with chicken and ham and chocolate cake.
3: Oh, shucks, you can't have a picnic without hard-boiled eggs. You know how I like them. Oh, no, Julia, you know I like them...
2: Well,
3: there they be, and they got Alice and Roy with them. What do you know? Hiya there.
4: Well, so glad to see y'all.
2: Oh, Mary, you look pretty.
5: Darling, as usual. Can I help you, Julia?
2: No, thanks, Mary. Later you can at the picnic.
5: All right.
2: Sit down a minute, won't y'all?
3: Yeah. Sit down and rest your wraps a minute. I'll shake you up a cocktail. How about it, Harry?
6: Well, whatever the others say goes for me.
7: Mix us up one. Sure. Why, the 4th of July only comes once a year. What do you say, Alan?
8: Get her, Ron. We all live one. Shake it up, Joe. The victim, Mary, the bride-to-be, and the Harry.
3: Yeah. Put one thing in the ceremony, Harry. Hard-boiled eggs on picnics or no wedding.
8: That's right.
6: Thank you, Joe. I'll sure see to that.
3: Well, here we are, boys. Now, drink up. Here's to a pretty bride.
6: And I'm sure glad she's mine. Let's go. Now the
7: Yep, it's that motorcycle riding fool brother of yours, Harry.
6: Best brother in the state of Arkansas. Oh,
3: I got the drink ready. Come on, Dusty, just in time.
9: Dusty on the spot, Dusty. Yeah. Hello, everybody.
10: Thank you.
2: Drink to the bride, Dusty.
10: You bet. Here's to my brother's girl, the sweetest girl in the state of Arkansas.
5: Oh, thank you, Dusty. I'm happy today.
10: Fine. Come on, folks. Let's drink up quick and get on the road.
3: Yeah, go on.
10: Here's looking at you.

0: Oh, Mary, it's wonderful to have you out here in the country, all alone.
1: Oh, the world seems to have stopped today, Harry. No time, no anything. Just you and me.
0: And the flowers looking their prettiest. And all for you, Mary. Oh, you're lovely.
1: Oh, Harry, look at the water. Doesn't it look cool?
0: Uh-huh.
1: Oh, gee, it's so warm now. I wish I were in it. What's the 4th of July without a swim?
0: Oh, you're such a kid, Mary.
1: I wish I had my bathing suit. I'd duck right in that water.
0: Mary, you're so impulsive. Sometimes I get scared.
1: Oh, scared of what?
0: Scared something will happen before we get married. Oh, Mary, kiss me. Hold me. Then I'll be sure you're really here.
1: There, does that convince you?
0: Oh, it sure does, honey.
2: Harry!
1: Oh, that's me, Barry.
2: Harry!
0: Yes, Mrs. Barrett?
2: Will you and Mary take this bucket and get some water?
0: Sure will.
1: Yes, we're glad to. My, hasn't it turned hot?
0: Yeah, Mary was talking about a swim.
2: Don't be too long. Joe's yelling for his victuals already. I brought him some eggs, and I'll be boiling them as soon as I get that water. Else he'll never stop talking.
3: Wait, Harry! Wait, Mary! Wait for me!
1: I'll wait, Alice. I'll wait here for Alice, Harry. You get the water for Julie yourself.
0: Oh, all right. See you later, honey.
1: All right.
4: Well, thanks for waiting, Mary. Oh, isn't it hot? Well, I wish we could go in bathing.
1: Well, why can't we?
4: Well, we didn't bring any suits.
1: Oh, what does that matter? We'll go in our step-in.
4: Oh, I don't know. Somebody might see us.
1: Oh, there's nobody around here. And really, lots of bathing suits are just like step-ins. Come on, Alice, let's go.
4: Well,
3: there goes my dress.
4: Well, then, here goes my right slipper. Mary, if I had a figure like yours, I'd be in Hollywood right now.
1: Oh, Big Clear Creek in Crawford County, Arkansas is good enough for me.
4: Well, here I go into the water.
3: Oh, gee, come on in, Alice. This is marvelous.
4: Well, is it very deep?
3: Oh, no, it's not so deep, and it's cool as
4: hell. Oh, it's awful cold.
3: Come on in, Alice.
4: Oh, I am.
3: All right, come on.
4: As soon as I get this dress on.
3: There you are.
4: I'm going to swim up the creek. Come along.
1: Not me.
4: I'm not that good a fish.
1: Well, you mind if I swim up around the bend?
4: No. I'll thank you.
1: All right, Alice. See you later.

0: Why, Harry, you aren't eating a thing. And I fried this chicken especially for you.
1: Julia, I'm just waiting till Mary gets back. I wonder why she and Alice are so long.
2: Just imagine a man not able to eat because his gal, ain't he? Pass a ham, please. Wait till you've been married as long as Julia and me, Harry. You won't lose your appetite easy. Ham, please.
1: Here's the ham.
2: Thanks, Dusty.
1: I suppose I am foolish. This chicken is good, Julia.
2: Boy, is it. Hey, and you'd better hurry up on your share, Harry. Dusty won't leave anything. He's pitching it in just like it was hay.
3: Sure, Roy. My brother's lost his appetite, but nothing's the matter with mine.
0: Oh, my. I wish we'd waited for Mary and Alice. Seems kind of unsociable, like, to start dinner without them.
2: Unsociable, my eye. We waited half an hour. That's one thing I like about a picnic. All the house rules don't hold.
1: I wonder where Mary and Alice are. I think I'd better go hunt them.
3: Oh, they're all right, Harry. There's a dozen pairs from the creek down here. You might miss them. Don't be so nervous.
1: All right, Dusty, but you
0: Why,
1: know
0: there's
1: how
0: Alice now. Alice! Tell Mary to hurry.
4: Mary? Why isn't Mary here?
1: No, Alice. Where'd you leave Mary?
4: Why, she must be here. She left me long ago. Said she was coming right back. Oh!
1: Where'd you leave her?
4: I didn't leave her. She left me. We were swimming.
3: What? Swimming?
4: Yes, it was so hot, we went in our stepping.
0: Land safe.
4: While we were in, Mary started swimming up the creek. I waited a while, got dressed, and walked through the woods. I thought...
3: Where are you going, Harry?
5: I'm going to hunt Mary. Something may have happened to her.
3: Well, Harry, wait a minute. I'll go with you. We'll find her. Oh, we'll find her, Harry. No, don't worry about her.
6: I'm going with you, too, Harry.
5: Yeah, me, too.
0: I'm coming along, Joe.

0: Dusty. I'm sure Mary's drowned. I'm sure of it.
1: No, no, Harry. Now, don't take on so. We'll find her. She's all right.
0: No, no, I'm sure she's drowned. You and I searched both sides of the creek. Joe and Roy are beating the woods.
1: Look, suppose she fell asleep. Oh, she's playing a joke on us. Well, Mary is
2: Harry,
1: full of jokes.
2: Harry!
0: Yes, Roy? What is it? I'm coming. What is it, Roy?
3: Look. Look by that rock.
0: Mary's clothes. It's a dress. Poor kid, she's drowned.
3: And here's her slippers and a slip.
0: Oh, she's been drowned. I know she has. Call the police. Call the police. Oh, Mary.
3: I'll go call the sheriff's office, Dusty. You stay here and do what you can for her.
1: Sure, I will, Roy. No, Harry, we'll find her. She'll be all right.
0: No, I knew it. Something told me.
1: Ah, you know Mary. Always up to something. We'll find her. We'll find her, sure. Let's look along the creek here.
0: Oh, Mary.

0: Mom, it's pretty here. Look at that creek and the big rocks in it, Mom.
1: Yes, Otto. The water is lovely. This is called Big Clear Creek. The water comes way down from the Ozarks.
0: The Ozarks?
1: Mm-hmm.
0: Gee, I thought I would only read about them in books. Mom, I'm sure glad we could leave New York and have our vacation here.
1: Vacation, Otto. It was good of your father to send us here, all this distance to Arkansas for a visit.
0: Look, Mom. Look at that rock around the bend.
1: Which rock? Oh, I see now. The one where the girl is taking a sunbath.
0: She can't be taking a sunbath, Mom. Her head's in the water.
1: Why, son, so it is. That is strange.
0: Her feet are in the water on the other side, too.
1: Yes, and her arm flung up that way.
0: Oh, Mom, she ain't got hardly any clothes on.
1: But she has on her underwear. Let's walk out in the creek on these rocks.
0: Gee, Mom, what's the matter? You look pale.
1: Oh, Otto, she's dead.
0: Mom.
1: She's dead.
0: Mom, I don't want to see her anymore.
1: Otto, don't look. Don't look, son. Oh, the poor girl.
0: Help! Help! Help!
2: Help! What is it? What's the matter there?
3: Come quick. The girl's dead. She's dead.
2: Mary. Oh, Mary. Oh, my darling. What have they done to you? Oh, Mary.
1: Look. Her head. Oh, someone has beaten her. Oh,
4: after 2 days, Mary. We find this. I'm sorry, Harry. Here, wrap this raincoat around her. I'll help you carry her ashore.
2: No, I'll carry her alone. Give me the raincoat. I'll take her in my arms. I'll carry her. Oh, Mary.
0: Oh, Mother.
2: Mary, my darling. My poor Mary.

0: Sheriff, the coroner's jury isn't satisfied that Mary Mehal was drowned.
1: Oh, neither am I, O'Neill. Accidental death when the girl's body was found on a rock 6 inches out of water.
0: There isn't enough current in Big Clear Creek at that spot to fling a body up on a rock that high, Sheriff.
1: That's my idea, O'Neill. How far down the creek did they find her?
0: 400 yards downstream from where she was last seen bathing. The current isn't that strong.
1: Oh, you bet it's not. She was carried there.
0: What does the coroner say?
1: Well, he says the poor girl's neck was broken at the third vertebrae.
0: She could have been diving.
1: Nah. It was from a terrific blow with a club or a rock. It crushed her spine. That girl was dead when she was put on the rocks.
0: Was there any water in her lungs?
1: None. O'Neill, you're going to earn your money as deputy now. This is murder.
0: Sheriff, I'm ready. I saw the body.
1: Yes, you saw the body. The girl was only 15. Beautiful, happy, a bride-to-be.
0: I know. That's what makes it more horrible. Just a child and yet a woman.
1: O'Neill, I want you to get together all the people who are on that picnic.
0: All right, Sheriff. You don't suspect any one of them, do you? They were all Mary Mehal's friends.
1: Well, friend or no friend, one of them could have murdered Mary Mehal.

0: get this over with as soon as possible.
1: Why, is everybody present, O'Neill?
2: Yes, Sheriff. Here are your picnickers. All of them.
1: Now, folks, you know what we're here for, I reckon. A girl was murdered, one of your party. I'm going to find out how it happened and who did it.
3: I'm sure we're all anxious to help you, Sheriff, but I think you're barking up the wrong tree. We were all together when this thing happened.
1: You all were the last to see Mary Mayhaw alive. That's why you're here. Now, have any of you anything to tell me, or must I do the talking?
3: Oh, not sure. Sheriff,
1: how can we tell you? We're all together. So that's it, eh? All right, then I'll do some questioning. Which of you saw her alive last?
4: I did. I guess I was in swimming with her.
5: Tell us the whole story.
4: Well, it was warm, so Mary and I went in. Mary swam around the bend, and after a while, I dressed and came back. That's all I know, I guess.
1: The last time you saw Mary, then, was when she swam around the bend.
4: Yes, that's the last time.
1: What did you do then?
4: Well, I went back to the crowd. They were eating.
1: And?
4: And then they asked me where Mary was. I told them what I told you.
1: Yes, I know. Miss Gray, Mr. Guilford here is your friend, isn't he?
4: Roy? Sure, he's my friend. I've known him for years.
1: Then why didn't you go in swimming with him?
4: With Roy? Why, I just never thought of it. That's why, I guess.
1: Oh, that ain't the reason. You had a date with someone, didn't you? You met someone at that creek now, didn't you?
4: I did not. I most certainly...
6: Stop lying, Miss Gray. Who'd you meet when you went in swimming?
4: Nobody, I tell you. I was there with Mary, nobody else.
1: And you didn't see anybody else there either?
4: No, nobody.
6: Where were you, Guilford?
7: Well, what do you mean?
6: You know what I mean. Where were you when the girls went swimming?
7: Well, I was with the others.
1: Oh, no, not all the time you weren't. Where did you go? Talk, Guilford. Come on, tell the truth.
7: Well, I didn't go anyplace.
1: Yes, you did. You were away for a half hour before Miss Gray returned. Now, where'd you go?
7: Oh, yes, I remember. Yeah, I went for some wood. That's right. We were going to build a fire, and we needed some twigs.
5: And it took you half an hour to find a few twigs. You expect us to believe that?
7: Well, I don't care if you believe it or not. It's the truth.
1: You liked Miss Mayhaw, didn't you, Guilford?
7: Oh, no more than I did many other girls.
1: Well, you liked her more than you did Miss Gray, didn't you?
7: Well, that makes no... No, I didn't. Mary was Harry's girl.
1: That didn't make any difference to you now, did it?
8: What do you mean, Sheriff?
1: Ask your friend here what I mean. He'll tell you.
7: Oh, don't believe him, Harry. He's only trying to make trouble.
6: We're only trying to find out who killed Mary Mayhaw. Now tell us what you know, Guilford, or we'll tell you a few things, and you may not like that so much.
7: All I have to say is that I didn't kill Mary, and I don't know who did. About that other thing, I did go out with Mary once or twice. I don't see what that has to do with solving this case.
4: You went out with Mary? Why didn't you tell me, Roy?
7: Oh, it was nothing, Alice.
9: I'll fix you for that, Roy. You'll be sorry you messed around with my girl.
1: How about you, Mr. Barrett? What were you doing while the girls were in swimming?
10: I can answer that, Sheriff. My husband here was interfering with everyone on account of those hard-boiled eggs.
1: Who were they?
10: Oh, you don't understand. Real eggs, I mean. Oh. Joe's crazy about them, and he wants us to make some for him, right in the middle of setting the table.
1: I see. Did you leave the party at all, Barrett?
3: No, but I should have. Those girl down 4th of July picnics give me a pain.
1: You gave Mary Mayhaw a drink intoxicating liquor before you went on this picnic, didn't you?
3: What in the world are you driving at? You don't think I had anything to do with this, do you?
1: It so happens that I'm the sheriff here, Barrett, and I'm asking the questions, not you.
3: All right, Sheriff. Yes, Mary Mayhaw had a drink before she left, but so did we all. What about it?
1: I say, we ain't getting anywhere, folks. Come here, Jordan.
8: Which one, Sheriff? Me or my brother?
1: You. You're the one who was engaged to Mary, aren't you?
8: Yes.
1: When was the last time you saw her?
8: When she went in swimming.
1: Did you see her go into the water?
8: No. She said she'd like to go in alone. Then Mrs. Baird called me to do something. Later I found out she went in with Alice.
1: You found out?
8: Yes, from Alice. She came back, and when we asked where Mary was, she said she thought Mary had come back.
1: And you were the last one to see Mary Mayhaw alive, Miss Gray.
4: I guess so, outside of the one who killed her.
1: Mrs. Barrett, who was missing besides these two girls?
10: Well, I can't say for sure, but near as I can remember, Harry Jordan here was the only other one. He went for some water. I'll send him.
5: All the others were there with you?
10: I think so, but I can't be sure, Sheriff. Joe here was making such a fuss about...
1: Well, what about Guilford?
10: Oh, he was there. Oh, yes. Yes, later he left for a little while to get some twigs, he said.
1: Yeah, he said. Oh, Jordan.
8: And me, Sheriff?
1: No, not this time. Your brother now, Dusty.
11: Yes, sir, Sheriff. What is it?
1: Were you away from the party at any time while these girls were swimming?
11: Not that I remember.
12: Well, Dusty.
11: Yes, you were. Well, come to think of it, I was for a little while. I went for some water.
6: Oh, so you went for some water, too.
11: Yes. Mr. Barrett here wanted some hard-boiled eggs, so I figured I'd surprise him and get some water and...
8: But Miss Barrett sent me for the water.
11: Yes, I know. That was after I'd gone.
1: Now, just a minute. And you went before your brother did?
11: I don't know. That is, I might have. I really don't remember.
8: You went for water. What'd you expect to carry it in? I had the only bucket.
11: Why, you remember, Harry. I had a canvas bucket in my motorcycle kit. I was going to get the...
4: I remember now.
1: Remember what? What's the matter, Miss Gray?
4: I just recall something. Something that might be important.
1: Oh, yeah? Well, come on. What is it?
4: Well, you remember asking me if I saw anybody when Mary and I went in swimming?
1: Yes, I remember. Now, did you?
4: No, I didn't see anybody.
1: Well, I'll be... Say, what's the idea? Are you playing with us or something?
4: No, but I heard something. Something that I just thought of.
1: Oh, you did. Well, come on. Tell us. What was it?
4: Well, when Mary swam around the bend, I heard a motorcycle coming down the road. It stopped, and then I heard a voice, a man's voice, say, "Must be fun in there." And then he said something else, but I couldn't understand what it was. Dusty rides a motorcycle, but I don't know where.
1: Oh, just a minute. Come over here.
11: Get out of my way. Get out of my way.
1: Stop, Ralph. Shoot you, Jordan.
13: All right. Try to get away. You can't make it.
14: You did it, Dusty. You, my own brother. You killed my girl.
15: Oh, Harry. Harry, wait a minute. I didn't mean to kill her. It was an accident. I didn't mean it.
1: Come on, Jordan. Talk, and talk straight.
15: Well, I knew the girls were going for a swim. I heard them talking about it. And so I took my motorcycle and I rode up to the bend in the creek.

0: Oh, my, this is fun. It's so cool. Gee, the others don't know what they're missing. Oh, those pimples are sharp.
1: Dusty, what are you doing here? Go away, I haven't any bathing suit on.
2: Must be fun in there, Miss Berry. Want a cigarette?
1: Sure, throw me one.
2: Oh, all right, here. Catch it.
1: Okay, I got it.
2: You got it?
1: Yeah. What good is a cigarette without a match?
2: Well, come and get one. I dare you.
1: I will not. Don't be silly. I'm going to stay right here behind this bush.
2: Oh, come on. I dare you. What are you afraid of?
1: Well, all right. You don't mind, I don't.
2: Well, come on. Here it is. Mary, give us a little kiss, huh?
0: Oh, no, I will not. Don't. Please don't, Dusty. Oh, I wish I hadn't come out here.
2: Oh, come on, give me a little kiss, Mary.
0: Oh, no, please.
2: Come on, now. Don't be stingy, Mary.
0: Please,
2: just
0: let me
2: a little.
0: Don't.
2: Oh,
0: please,
2: come on.
0: Don't.
2: Come on, give me.

Clyde Jordan, you have heard the verdict of the jury. Guilty of manslaughter in the first degree. Manslaughter of the girl your own brother intended to marry. I hereby sentence you to 7 years in state prison.

0: with us again when truth and justice triumph in the name of the law.
1: Time now for Rocky Jordan.
2: There's nothing I like better than a good game of poker. But I get tired of always drawing to straights that never fill. You have to keep throwing your chips on the table. Only the last card pays off if you're lucky enough to get it. This time I had to fill my straight. The stakes were too high.

0: Again, we bring you a story of adventure with Rocky Jordan, proprietor of the Cafe Tambourine, which stands in a narrow street off Cairo's native quarter within sight of the Mosque Sultan Hassan. The Cafe Tambourine, crowded with forgotten men from the world's waterfronts, alive with the babble of many languages. Now, Rocky Jordan, and tonight's story, Ace High Straight.
1: I had spent half the night before in a poker game, and I always kept drawing to straights that didn't fill. Finally, I cashed in what chips I had left, wrote out an IOU for plenty, and went home to the Tambourine to bed. Even in my sleep, I kept drawing to inside straights and outside straights that never filled. I got up late the next morning, and knowing my gambling friend would soon be around for his dough, I took a bag of money out of the safe in my office. I had just sat down at my desk to count it out when Chris, my bartender, came in.
2: Hey, Rocky. Guy named Jack wants to talk to you on the front payphone.
1: Jack who?
2: I don't know. Just said Jack wants to talk to you.
1: Yeah, you said that. Why'd he call me on the payphone?
2: Well, shall I give him your office number?
1: Smart thinking, Chris. Do that.
2: Sure, Rocky. And there's a man been asking to see out front. I told him he was busy.
1: What's his name?
2: Mr. Queen.
1: Jack and Queen. Not bad for the first two cards.
2: Cards, Rocky?
1: Skip it. I still got poker in the brain.
2: You want me to send him away?
1: No, I'll see what he wants. Might as well take the phone call while I'm out there. I'll watch the money on my desk till I get back, huh?
2: Sure, Rocky.
3: Don't let them want to see the manager, not in that. Bring him to me. Bring him to me at once.
1: As I stepped out into the cafe, it sounded like business was starting a little early. The big voice came from the big mouth of a swarthy, well-dressed Egyptian sitting at the rear end of the bar. I sidetracked over his way.
3: I will not be treated this way. I demand respect. Where is the manager? Bring him to me.
1: Right on tap, mister.
3: Who are you?
1: Name's Rocky Jordan. I own the Tambourine. What's the trouble?
3: The trouble? Everything, sir. I ask for food, and what do they bring me? Garbage.
1: Oh, a specialty. Now listen.
3: The drinks are abominable. And where is your bartender? The service is unspeakable.
1: Then try the Hotel Shepherd. Why come slumming here?
3: No, you are insulting. Do you know who I am? I am Tamon King. Tamon King!
1: Never heard of you. Take my advice and get some sleep, as there's no time.
3: Enough, sir. I will show you what I think of the Cafe Tambourine.
1: Okay, Kingpin, now we go bye-bye. Come on.
3: Stop it, sir. Get your hands off me. I am warning you.
1: I twisted Tamon King's arm behind him, escorted him the full length of the bar out the front door, and discarded him with a shove two doors down. He retreated, still shouting insults. I brushed my hands and strolled back into the cafe. This routine. I was about to take the call on the payphone when a smiling man of uncertain nationality and thick glasses stepped up.
4: Pardon. Are you Mr. Jordan?
1: Yeah.
4: Ah, I am Mr. Queen. Milton Queen.
1: Oh, sure. I'd forgotten about you.
4: I am a visitor in your city, Mr. Jordan. A chance acquaintance, a Mr. Willoughby, told me to look you up when I came to Cairo.
1: Willoughby? Well, have a good time.
4: Oh, thank you. I am to meet my nephew, Junior Queen. He should be here now. We are especially interested in the mosques of Cairo. Could you direct me to the Sultan Hassan?
1: Oh, right down the street. See, I've got a phone call waiting, so...
4: Oh, well, just one more thing. Perhaps you can also tell me how to get to the Mosque El Azhar.
1: Sorry, I lost my tourist book.
4: Did you know the Mosque El Azhar is the first known Egyptian use of the pointed arch? Interesting?
1: Oh, very, very. Look, what you need is a guide. You'll find at least three hiding behind every lamppost.
4: Oh, yes. Perhaps you are right. But you being a resident here, my friend suggested that you might...
1: Excuse me, that phone call...
4: Oh, of course. Thank you very much, Mr. Jordan. You have been most kind. Most kind.
1: I dragged myself away from Queen and went over to the payphone. Whoever Jack was, he must have gotten tired of waiting and hung up. I didn't blame him. Before the smiling tourist with the thick glasses could buttonhole me again, I headed for my office. I couldn't help thinking how well my poker hand was filling out. A jack, a queen, and now a king. Then I opened the office door. Lying face down on the floor, an ugly lump the size of an ostrich egg just behind his left ear, was Chris, my bartender. The money was gone from the desk, and the back door to the alley swung open. I ran out into the alley and up to the narrow side street. There was no one in sight except a native woman. Her somber brown eyes gave me a startled look. She quickly drew a veil over her face and limped away. I've been around Cairo long enough to know not to look at a native woman twice. So I got back to the office, and while the help tried to bring Chris to his senses, I called the police and reported the robbery. It took 6 pitchers of water and a gin sling, but Chris finally sat up.
2: Hey, Rocky, you all right?
1: Me? Of course I am, Chris. What happened?

0: needed help. So I put the money in the safe.
1: In the safe?
0: Sure. Then I heard somebody come in the door behind me. I stood up and somebody grabbed me. I stepped back on somebody's foot, I think. Hard.
1: Did you see who it was?
0: No, I guess that's when I got slugged.
1: You sure you put the money in the safe?
0: Oh, I ate it there.
1: We'll have a look.
0: Rocky, well, what do you know?
1: The money was all there, every cent of it. We had a look around the office, but so far as we could tell, nothing had been touched. There was a knock at the door, but before I could answer, in walked Sergeant Greco of the Cairo police, the usual sour look on his face.
2: What's this all about, Mr. Jordan?
1: Greco, where's Captain Sabaya?
2: Captain Sabaya's busy. He sent me to get the details of the robbery.
1: I'm sorry to disappoint you, Greco, but it was all a mistake.
2: One moment. I must make a full report. Now, how much money was involved?
1: Oh, a few hundred pounds, more or less, but it's all here.
2: Then what has been going on here?
1: Nothing. Forget it.
2: We do not take slugging so lightly, Mr. Jordan.
1: Chris stumbled over his own foot, or somebody didn't like his ugly face. Those things happen around here.
0: Yeah, I didn't get a chance to turn around, but
2: if you please, I will question you one at a time.
1: Look, Greco, I'll put in a good word for you to Sabaya. Now, if you'll just...
2: Now, Mr. Jordan, did you strike him?
1: No, I told you there's no complaint. Now, for the last time...
2: I will take it.
1: Get away from that phone, Greco. It's for me.
2: Sergeant Greco speaking. Oh? Oh, Captain Sabaya. Yes, yes. Oh, by all means, sir. Yes, yes. Jordan is here.
1: Yeah, I'll take it.
2: He is not at all cooperative.
1: What?
2: So? Yes, yes, yes. I will ask him. Of course, of course. You can depend on me completely. Yes, I will handle everything at once. Goodbye.
1: Don't hang up that phone. Let me talk to him.
2: Well, Jordan.
1: What did Sabaya want?
2: Jordan, when did you last see Ace Warner?
1: Well, don't tell me I drew an ace.
2: Answer my question.
1: I played poker with him till about 3 o'clock this morning. Remind me not to send him a greeting card this year.
2: Why not?
1: Oh, you won a little too easily, I thought. But I asked for it. I'll pay him off.
2: You won't, Jordan. Ace Warner was just found in his casino, shot to death.
1: Maybe somebody will give me a black tie for Christmas.
2: I believe you own a .45 caliber automatic, Jordan.
1: Now, look, Greco, you can do better than that.
2: I am instructed to conduct a routine investigation. Let me see the gun.
1: Okay. I keep it in my desk drawer. Haven't touched it in 6 weeks.
2: Well, Jordan?
1: Here you are, Greco, and you'll find my fingerprints on it.
2: Thank you.
1: Having fun, Greco?
2: There's not been fired recently.
1: Oh, disappointed?
2: Now, what is in these other drawers?
1: Greco, get out of those drawers or get a search warrant.
2: Wait. Another gun, Jordan.
1: What? How did that get there? Let me see it.
2: Don't touch it. Mm-hmm. A definite smell of cordite. Two shells missing. This automatic has been fired within the last 12 hours.
1: It's a plant if I ever saw one.
2: I would deliver this gun to Captain Sabaya for his inspection. And under the circumstances, you, Jordan, will accompany me to the Cairo jail.
3: Rocky Jordan will be back in just a moment. Remember, over your CBS station every Sunday night, you'll hear not only Rocky Jordan, but Sam Spade, Dashiell Hammett's Great Private Eye, and The Whistler, one of the most popular shows on the air. Remember, this half hour each Sunday evening is the time for Rocky Jordan. Now, back to tonight's story, Ace High Straight.
1: I was well on my way to an ace high straight. A phone call from a guy named Jack who didn't wait for me to answer. A loud Egyptian named King and a smiling tourist named Queen. And finally, a murdered gambler named Ace. I wondered when the 10 would show up to fill my straight. It was no secret that Ace Warner had my IOU for plenty of money, won in a poker game the night before. But when a .45 automatic, recently fired, turned up in my desk drawer, I was taken to headquarters. Captain Sam Sabaya sent the gun to ballistics 2 doors down, kept me in his office.
4: Jordan, I had hoped there would someday be a murder in Cairo in which you were not involved.
1: Just keep trying, Sam.
4: Now, you were about to give me one of your fantastic theories.
1: Nothing fantastic about it. The killer knew I owed Ace Warner too much dough after that poker game last night. So he planted his gun in my desk to throw the blame on me.
4: You seem quite certain that gun killed Ace Warner.
1: What's your idea, Sam?
4: Never mind. Go on.
1: Somebody contrived to get me out of my office while his accomplice entered.

0: it from the alley. He didn't count on finding Krista. Where was I?
1: Calm yourself, Jordan. Ballistics must fire the gun to compare bullets.
0: Sure, sure.
1: Jordan, supposing you are right, can you suggest who contrived to get you out of your office?
0: It could be any one of three. Somebody named Jack called me on the front payphone just before this happened.
1: Jack who?
0: I don't know. By the time I answered, he'd hung up. Then a swarthy Egyptian named Taman King started a phony one-man riot in the cafe. I had to throw him out.
1: Taman King. And the third?
0: Well, after I got rid of King... Sam, how many times do they have to...
1: Go on, Jordan.
0: Well, a tourist with thick glasses named Milton Queen buttonholed me at the door. I had trouble getting rid of him. Any one of those three could have given the accomplice plenty of time to get in the alley door to my office.
1: One moment. Sabaya speaking. You are sure? No, not at present. That will be all.
0: Call him out, Sam?
1: Jordan, Ace Warner was killed with the gun found in your desk drawer.
0: A surprise.
1: Now suppose you continue your story, all of it.
0: I've told you everything, Sam. How about talking to Chris? For one thing, he thinks he stepped on somebody's foot. He's a big fan.
1: I have his statement. Jordan, I will release you for the present. In the meantime, let me suggest...
0: Did I give up a weekend of my country estate? Sure, Sam. I'll stay in Cairo. Watch me. I got out quick before Sam could change his mind and was on my way back to the tambourine. Now all I had to do was find a 10 spot to fill my straight. I also wanted a better look at a couple of cards named King and Queen. As I walked into my cafe, Chris nodded his head painfully toward a man sitting at a front table. The man got up and drooped his way toward me, like an underfed dog with its tail between its legs. The Egyptian one-man riot, Tom and King.
2: Mr. Jordan, I've been waiting to see you.
0: Get the glasses off the bar, Chris.
2: No, please, Mr. Jordan, I want to apologize.
0: Why didn't you bring your whole card with you?
2: I don't understand.
0: Your helper who delivered the gun.
2: Mr. Jordan, I am afraid you are confused. I created a disturbance here this morning. My actions were inexcusable.
0: I could phrase it a different way.
2: You see, I had been drinking all night. There have been things on my mind.
0: Like murder?
2: Oh, please, worries. Why I came to the tambourine, I do not know.
0: A lot of people wonder that.
2: Mr. Jordan, I am a respectable person.
0: It's one man's opinion.
2: You can understand why I would not want a disgraceful affair like this to reach the papers. I did considerable damage. I wish to pay for everything. Would 100 pounds be sufficient?
0: 100? That's your last offer?
2: I realize that I am in no bargaining position.
0: Well, give me your card. I'll send you an itemized bill.
2: Ah, you are very kind, Mr. Jordan. And you will tell no one?
0: Well, that depends. Keep in touch with me, King. He handed me his card and backed out the door, bowing all the way. I asked Chris if the guy named Jack had called again. He hadn't. There was a chance I could learn something about Ace Warner to help me find my 10, so I taxied over to his gambling joint on the other side of town. A lone policeman was on guard out front, but he let me in. One of Ace's boys was in a back room testing a roulette wheel. Hello, Maxie.
3: Oh, hi, Rock. Watch your 13 coming up. Watch it. See? 13. What'd I tell you?
0: Yeah, I see. Works something like that poker game I was in last night.
3: Yeah, Rock. Sorry about that. We had a fix to clean out a couple of the other boys. They had some tricks, too. There was too much dough on the table. Ace couldn't afford it.
0: You know Ace is dead?
3: Yeah. 23 this time. Watch it.
0: What do you know about the killing?
3: I tell you, Rock. Watch it now. 23 coming up. 23, just like I said.
0: Come on. What do you know about the killing?
3: Nothing, Rock. Not a thing.
0: Who are his enemies? Who's the angel behind this affair?
3: Angel? It's funny. How do you know?
0: Know what?
3: That was his girlfriend. Ace met her in France or someplace. Quite a dish, Rocky. He was getting rid of her dough.
0: Why?
3: He got most of it anyhow. She's too jumpy. Scared her husband to show up.
0: You know what the husband's name was?
3: Let's see. I forgot it. Four this time.
0: Try to remember, Maxie. Was it King, maybe?
3: King? Yeah, King, that's it. How do you know?
0: I didn't. Where's Angel hiding these days?
3: Got no idea. Hey, wait, Rock. Watch this.
0: Sorry, Maxie. Time for the next deal. Things were beginning to gel now, but I still needed a 10 to fill my straight. I figured I'd find it back-to-back with a King. Tom and King had given me his address down toward the river on the other side of the bazaar. It takes a taxi all day to get through the bazaar, so I walked. Ordinarily, I like to take in the bazaar. Get a kick out of the snake charmers, who always play a little louder when a tourist walks by. I tossed a tattered musician a couple of piastres, and I saw a familiar-looking veiled native woman coming up from behind. She limped, like the one I saw on the side street off the tambourine that morning. I wasn't sure she saw me, so I dodged into a booth and waited for her to pass.
4: Effendi, you like my rugs?
0: Yeah, sure, but not this time.
4: Only 2 Egyptian pounds, Effendi, for this. Feel of it.
0: No, not interested, sorry.
4: I see. You bargain well, Effendi. Only for you, 1 pound.
0: Look, I got a rug. Now, don't bother me.
4: Effendi, you will ruin me. 50 piastres.
0: I'm not buying anything. Let it go of me, will you?
4: Very well, but only for you, Effendi, 50 pounds. No less, not a million less. Wait, we'll come back. Paolo,
0: by the time I got out of the booth and shook the excited peddler off, the veiled native woman was way down the street. I thought I saw her turn in somewhere, but I wasn't sure. Anyhow, I couldn't have followed her. Like I said, a foreigner doesn't look at a veiled woman twice if he values his life. So I hurried on down the street. As I passed an open-air cafe, I changed my course again. Another one of my cards had turned up. He sat at a secluded table sipping tea. Across from him sat a shy, brown-eyed boy of uncertain age. I went up to the table.
5: Why, Mr. Jordan.
0: Mr. Milton Queen, I believe.
5: This is a pleasure. May I present my nephew, Junior Queen?
6: How do you do, sir?
0: Oh, yes, we've met.
6: We have?
5: Why, oh, no, I was to meet him this morning, but he had not arrived when I talked to you.
0: Oh, yeah, of course.
5: A logical mistake.
0: Ever play poker, Mr. Queen?
5: Poker? No, I'm so sorry. It's so kind of you to invite me.
0: I just thought you might know Ace Warner.
5: Warner? Ace? No, I'm afraid not. But I would enjoy meeting him. There are so many, many friendly people in Cairo. Oh, Mr. Jordan, I must confess a very foolish mistake.
0: You must?
5: You will recall I said the Mosque Al-Azhar was the first Egyptian example of the pointed arch?
0: Mm-hmm.
5: I was wrong. It was the Ahmed Ibn Tulun. Stupid of me, but...
0: Think nothing of it. See you later, Mr. Queen. You too, Junior.
6: Goodbye, sir.
5: Won't you have some tea with us, Mr. Jordan?
0: Tea? No, thanks. Kills the taste of the lemon. As I left the table, I wondered why I said I had met Junior before. I thought I had a good memory for faces. Well, I found Tom and King's address, a large brownstone modern apartment house, but King wasn't in. The clerk said he'd been out most of the day. I waited around the lobby for a while, then stepped into a phone booth and called the tambourine.
7: Cafe Tambourine.
0: Chris, this is Rocky. That fellow named Jack ever called me back?
7: No, never did. But somebody else called.
0: Who?
7: I don't know.
8: Hey, bartender, service!
7: Alright, just a minute. He said if you wanted to find Angel, try 10 Dahabia.
0: 10 Dahabia? What else?
7: That's all. He hung up.
0: Oh, great. Now you can do something.
7: What, Rocky?
0: Hang up. Well, it looked like I finally had that 10 to fill my ace high straight. I remembered the paddle streamers along the Nile are known as Dahabias. Then I thought again. The swank little houseboats anchored along the Nile are called the same thing. A 5-minute walk from King's place took me to Dahabia number 10. I walked up the narrow awning-covered gangplank that led to the little deck and knocked at the door. The name's Jordan.
9: I don't want to see anyone. Wait, I...
0: Sorry, Blue Eyes. I got to talk to you.
9: Who did you say you were?
0: Rocky Jordan. I was a friend of Ace Warner's.
9: Oh. Well, how did you find me here?
0: Oh, I just filled a straight, and there you were.
9: I don't understand. Straight? It... Oh. Well, if you mean you want a drink, it's on the side cabinet. Go ahead.
0: Thanks. I believe I will.
9: I'm, Sorry, I couldn't get it for you, but you see, my foot.
0: Yeah, I noticed.
9: Why did you come here, Mr. Jordan?
0: To find your husband.
9: My husband?
0: Did you know you had one?
9: Well, I have not seen him since I left Bordeaux. You had better go, Mr. Jordan.
0: Oh, sure. But the next time you see Mr. King, tell him I said hello, huh?
9: Mr. King? Who is he?
0: Isn't that his name?
9: I don't know what you are talking about. Now, kindly get out of here.
0: Yeah, I'm going. Oh, one more question, Angel. What happened to your foot?
9: A camel stepped on it.
0: Well, it seemed almost too easy. But just in case Sam Sabaya hadn't already found the answer, I figured I'd throw in my two bits. So at the nearest payphone, I put in a hurry-up call to headquarters.
10: Captain Sabaya speaking.
0: Sam, it's Rocky.
10: Well, Georgian, you did stay in Cairo.
0: I'll make it short and sweet in case you still want to know who killed Ace Warner.
10: You mean you can tell me?
0: All wrapped up neat like a package from Santa Claus. Try a man named Tommen King at 1114 Fingal Place.
10: Georgian, I have already talked to Mr. King.
0: And next, look up a blue-eyed beauty named Angel. Or didn't you know Tommen King was her husband?
10: This is news, Georgian.
0: All right, add it up, Sam. While King got me out of my office at the tambourine with his drunk act, Angel put the gun on my desk. She still has a sore foot.
10: That lovely creature knocked Chris out?
0: Well, she had to. Then made her getaway disguised as an Arab woman, maybe.
10: Ridiculous, Jordan. How do you explain
0: that? Sam, if I figure this any farther, you'd have to put me on your payroll. Come on, better be on your way. Well, from there on, it was Sam's baby. 10 Dahabia did it. My first 4 cards had been people instead of a house address, but I was satisfied. I found myself walking back through the bazaar, and this time I was enjoying it. I slowed down to listen to the tattered beggar musician. I was about to put in a request for the St. Louis Blues when I saw her again, right behind me this time, still following me, the veiled native woman who limped. But this time I figured I knew who she was. She hesitated. Her somber brown eyes flicked my way. Then she quickened her pace and went on by. I stood there, puzzled. Then it hit me. My house of cards collapsed like a tent in a sandstorm. Rocky Jordan, the prize sucker of Cairo. Sure, I figured it. Just enough to leave a girl named Angel at the mercy of a killer and get another murder rap pinned on me. This time I didn't dare let the veiled woman get out of sight again. I turned and started after her. 3 natives eyed me suspiciously and fell in behind. She saw me coming and limped faster. Then she began running. So did I. And with every step, I picked up another native bent on mayhem. There we went. The veiled woman, followed by me, followed by a pack of Muslims, right through the bazaar of Cairo.
11: Rocky Jordan returns in a matter of seconds with the ending of tonight's story. Here's a note of importance to you listeners who like top-flight adventure mysteries. Rocky Jordan joins Sam Spade and The Whistler to make this CBS threesome the best mystery adventure listening on the air. Remember that this is the time you'll hear Rocky Jordan every Sunday night. And you'll want to hear, too, Sam Spade and The Whistler, top-notch mystery on CBS. Now for the ending of tonight's story, Ace High Straight.
0: If you're ever in Cairo and crave excitement, try following a veiled woman. You'll get it. I did better than that. I chased this woman at a dead run, past the beggars and the snake charmers and the street vendors of the crowded bazaar. A pack of natives on my tail were beginning to close in. One big boy tried to block my path. I pulled him over and gathered speed again. I picked up 3 blocks and 30 more natives when I caught her. She gave me quite a tussle.
12: Oh, let go! Let go of me!
0: Turn around! Turn around and face him!
12: No! No! My veil!
0: It's coming off quick and everything with it!
12: Oh!
0: There! Look her over, folks. She's not a native, and she's not a woman. He's Uncle's little nephew, Junior Queen. Right then, the cop in the corner came pushing through the crowd. I turned Junior Queen over to him for safekeeping and gave him a message for Sabaya. Within 2 minutes, the pack of natives had faded away like a snowman in the desert. Well, I kept moving. I backtracked through the bazaar, grabbed a roving taxi, and directed it to Dahabia 10 on the double. We got there in record time. I hit the pier running, crossed it, and went up the canopied gangplank that led to Angel's little houseboat on the Nile. I didn't stop to knock. Seems I was just in time.
9: Oh, Rocky, well, you're here.
5: Close the door, Mr. Jordan, and lock it.
9: This
5: is most convenient.
0: I see you found another gun, Queen.
9: Oh, Rocky, Milton, what's
5: going
9: on?
5: Shut up, Angel.
0: Yes, I know. Maxie's memory was bad. Your husband's name is Queen, not King.
9: Oh, yes.
0: Natural mistake.
5: Now that you know, it makes no difference.
0: Naturally. You killed Ace Warner.
9: And he wants to kill me, Rocky?
5: And I will.
9: Oh, no.
5: The husband doesn't appreciate his wife leaving him. Especially when she takes his last cent and gives to a no-good gambler.
9: Oh, no, but
0: so you killed him and planted the gun in my office. Then you sent me here to Angel's, planning to kill her after I left. You were a little slow, Queen.
5: Not at all, Jordan. Now that you are here, it will be even more simple. I don't know why you came back,
0: well, but just to clear up a mistake, Queen. I thought Angel's address filled my straight. I was wrong. I should have known I was holding the Joker all the time. Very wild Joker.
5: Joker?
0: Yeah. Junior Queen. Your shy little nephew.
5: Eh. He is not my nephew.
0: No, no, no. You hired him to disguise himself as a native woman, knowing I wouldn't dare follow him. He planted the gun on my desk. But when Sophia released me, you had Junior keep up the masquerade and tail me, just in case.
5: You narrate quite well, Jordan. What comes next?
0: When you introduced me to Junior in the bazaar, I was sure I'd seen that brown-eyed face before. I finally remembered. It was the face on the native woman in the side street off my cafe this morning. Junior was careless with his veil.
5: I will reprimand him. The police will enjoy such an incredible story, Jordan. After they find Angel dead and know that you have been here.
9: Oh, Milton, please, no!
0: Go ahead, Queen. Shoot her. Get it over with.
5: What?
9: Rocky, what are you saying? Oh, please don't.
0: What do you think Sam Sabai has been doing since he talked to Junior?
5: To Junior? Where is he?
0: Locked up in the Cairo jail?
5: No.
0: The police know everything, Queen. If you doubt me, look out the front window.
5: Oh, I don't believe.
0: It's an old trick, but it worked. As Queen turned toward the front, I reached out and knocked off his thick glasses.
5: Hold!
0: He whirled and started firing blindly. I grabbed Angel and dragged her to the floor, but the bullets didn't hit anywhere near us. Just then, Sam Savaya started pounding on the front door. Queen dropped the gun, ran through the back room, and the last I saw him, he was disappearing through an
13: open
0: window.
13: Hold it up! Jordan, you here. Where's Milton Queen?
0: Get out your water wings, Sam. Milton went for a swim.
13: Greco, get after him.
14: But, Captain, I cannot swim.
13: It is an order, Greco.
14: All right.
0: Don't worry, Greco. It's only 3 feet deep. You'll find Queen among the bulrushes.
13: Now, Jordan, about Angel, is she...
0: No, she's not dead. She's passed out. I must have stepped on her sore foot when I pulled her down.
13: Yes. She's suffering only mild shock.
0: You know, that's something I'm still trying to figure out, Sam. How did she hurt that foot?
13: Her foot, Jordan? Why, I received a full report on the accident yesterday.
0: Yeah? What happened?
13: A camel stepped on it.

Rocky Jordan is presented from Columbia Square in Hollywood and stars Jack Moyles in the title role. Tonight's story was written by Gomer Kuhl and was produced and directed by Cliff Howell, with original music by Milton Charles. This is CBS, the Columbia Broadcasting System.

0: Don't touch that dial. We'll be right back in just a moment.
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8: Hey, Alex, how did the interview go?
9: I did it! I got the job! I can't believe it!
8: I knew it. 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
13: Ellery Queen. 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As usual, Ellery invites you to match wits with him as he relates the mystery. And before revealing the solution, he gives you a chance to solve it. Tonight, Ellery's guest armchair detective, who will represent you home armchair detectives, is the popular vocalist, Miss Peggy Lee. And now, here's Ellery Queen, your host for the next half hour.
14: Thank you, Paul Masterson, and good evening, ladies and gentlemen. Tonight we meet Mr. Mark Gallows, who played a very dangerous game. I call it One Diamond. And this is...
15: Miss Eve Angel, Mr. Cream.
14: How do you do?
15: How do you do, Mr. Cream?
14: Won't you sit down, Miss Angel?
15: I'd love it.
14: The notes, Nikki.
16: Yes, Ellery.
15: Is this your secretary?
16: Yes, I'm his secretary.
14: Miss Angel, Miss Porter.
16: How do you do?
15: How do you do?
14: And what can I do for you, Miss Angel?
15: Mr. Queen, I've come to invite you for the weekend at the home of my employer.
14: Well, I'm tempted to say, this is so sudden. Isn't there some mistake?
15: Oh, no. I'm sure, Mr. Queen, you've heard of Mark Gallows.
14: Mark Gallows? You work for Gallows?
15: I'm Mr. Gallows' secretary. The Gallows Diamond.
14: What, Nikki?
16: The Gallows Diamond, Mallory. It's not been publicly displayed for... How long is it, Miss Angel? 40 or 50 years?
15: That's the Gallows. You are an efficient secretary, Miss Porter, aren't you?
16: I do my little best, Miss Angel.
14: But I don't get this, Miss Angel. I've never met Mr. Gallows. Why should he invite me for a weekend?
15: Because I asked him to.
14: Oh, I'm to be your guest?
15: In a way.
14: What, Nikki?
16: Nothing. I just went...
15: Will you come?
14: Yes.
16: Goody, goody, a weekend off.
14: Oh, no, Nikki. You're coming with me.
16: For notes, Ellery?
14: Yes, for notes.
15: Do come too, Miss Porter, for notes. Friday afternoon, Mr. Queen, at the Riverdale Estate.
14: Miss Angel.
15: Yes?
14: Why did you ask Mr. Gallows to invite me?
15: See you Friday. Au revoir.
14: Interesting.
16: Yes, isn't she?
14: No, I mean the invitation, Nikki. Of course, this is Gallows doing, not her idea at all.
16: Want to bet?
14: Oh, don't be silly, Nikki. There's skullduggery involved.
16: Is Gallows the type?
14: Mark Gallows? Don't you know anything about him, Nikki?
16: Just that he's one of the richest men in America.
14: He's a misophobe.
16: A hoosophobe?
14: Afflicted with misophobia, Nikki. Morbid fear of dirt.
16: Dirt?
14: Mm-hmm. Gallows is supposed to have a gold-plated washstand in every room he commonly uses so that he can wash his hands on a second's notice.
16: Oh, you're kidding.
14: No, that's the story. Buys germicides by the gallon, picks strange objects up with a specially sterilized tissue.
16: Oh, must be rough on his wife.
14: No, fortunately, he's not married. I wonder what's behind this invitation.
16: A two-legged word spelled E-V-E.
14: Oh, no, Nikki. She's just bait.
16: I'll answer right away, Ellery.
14: Oh, never mind, Nikki. I'll go. Yes? Nobody here. Who is it? Oh.
16: Ellery, what was that? That sounded just like a shot. Ellery. Ellery! Ellery! Ellery, no, but Ellery,
17: what
16: you can't.
17: What are you thinking of, son?
16: Oh, he's a fool, Inspector.
17: You're not getting out of this bed, Ellery, and that's that.
14: But I'm all right, I tell you.
16: All right.
17: With a bullet wound in your arm?
14: It's nothing, just a flesh wound. You heard the doctor.
16: It's that woman, that's what it is.
14: Oh, it's not that woman at all, Nikki. It's the whole thing.
17: You think the attempt on your life is connected with the invitation, son?
14: When I'm shot at within 2 minutes, Dad? Of course. Somebody followed Eve Angel, guessed her purpose, and tried to rub me out.
16: But why?
14: To keep me from going to the Gallows place this weekend, Nikki. Which is why I'll be there if I have to go in an ambulance.
16: And come back in a hearse. Ellery, be sensible.
17: You're still shaky, son.
14: I'm going.
16: You're not.
17: I won't let you, Ellery. By gosh, I'm still your father, and you'll do as I say.
15: Gold room, Mr. Queen.
14: Really royal, Miss Angel.
16: That is a washstand, isn't it?
15: Yes, Miss Porter. By the way, when you meet Mark, I'd suggest you don't offer to shake hands. Germs, you know. Germs.
14: I suppose we all have them.
15: Yes. Let's go out onto the terrace. I want you to meet Mark's other house guests.
14: Oh, I think that'd be delightful.
15: We have a sort of international house here this weekend, Mr. Queen.
14: Oh, really?
15: Mark and I are Americans. Sidney Duff Brown, the Englishman. Cornelius Van Cleek of Holland, and Reginald Doss, who's an Anglo-Indian.
14: Oh.
15: What's the matter, Mr. Queen?
14: Oh, nothing, Miss Angel. You bumped my sore arm.
15: Oh, I am sorry. Shots?
16: Yes, shots.
15: Oh, dear. Now I'll have to be so careful not to let you get romantic, Mr. Queen. by the way, before we go out there, when you meet Mr. Duff Brown, Mr. Van Cleek, and Mr. Doss, could you act just a little mysterious?
14: Hmm?
15: Just to impress them, you know. The great detective.
14: Oh, would it make you happy, Miss Angel?
15: Oh, very.
14: Then I'll do my best.
16: This is going to be such an exciting weekend.
15: Shall we go out?
14: Yes, I think that would be a good idea.
15: It's right this way. Oh, there they are. Gentlemen,
18: Ah, Miss Angel again.
17: With Margaret.
19: George, I didn't know we were going to have any competition.
15: Miss Porter and Mr. Queen. Mr. Reginald Doss.
16: How do you do,
18: my
16: Mr.
18: pleasure.
20: Doss.
15: Mr. Cornelius Van Cleek.
20: I'm glad to know you.
15: And Mr. Sidney Duff Brown.
19: How do you do,
20: Duff Brown?
15: I'll fix something for you people in a moment.
17: Miss Porter, is it?
16: That's right, Mr. Van Cleek. Nicky Porter.
17: Watch Van Cleek, Miss Porter. He's a lady killer.
18: Or she thinks he is.
19: Now, don't mind those fellows. What do you do, Miss Porter? Except the beautiful, I mean.
16: Oh, I work for Mr. Queen here.
19: Oh, work for him?
17: In trade? By George, incredible.
18: This is an amazing concept.
20: Well, not half so amazing as Nikki, Mr. Das. I really don't know what I'd do without her.
16: Working for Mr. Queen isn't really being in trade, Mr. Duff Brown.
17: No.
15: Definitely not. You see, he's Ellery Queen, the famous detective.
17: Detective? Really?
15: Your drink, Mr. Queen.
20: Oh, thank you very much.
15: Oh, I'm sorry, Miss Porter. I forgot yours. What can I get you?
16: Not a thing, thank you.
18: But the detective, Mr. Queen, this is exciting.
17: I quite agree with Mr. Das. Are you here socially, Mr. Queen?
19: Or are you after one of us?
20: Why, Mr. Van Cleek, do you gentlemen have guilty consciences?
21: No.
15: Oh, dear, that's Mark. Yes, Mark.
22: Is that fellow Queen out there?
15: Yes.
22: Bring him in here.
16: Is Mr. Gallows in the habit of referring to all his guests as that fellow, Miss Angel?
20: Never mind, Nicky. If you gentlemen will excuse us. Back through this terrace door, Miss Angel?
15: That's right. This way, please.
16: Miss Angel, there's something very strange going on
15: will
16: here.
15: Will you come this way, Nicky. Please? Right in here.
22: Oh, there you are. Confounded Eve. You've got to do something about Reeves. He put my newspaper on my desk without spraying it first.
15: I'll discharge him right away, Mark. Here, I'll get you a sterile.
22: No, don't touch it, Eve. Well, so this is the famous Ellery Queen.
20: And my secretary, Miss Porter.
16: How do you do?
22: And I'm afraid, Queen, we've rather put one over on you.
20: Have you, Mr. Gallows?
15: Oh, it does seem such a waste, Mark. He's so attractive.
20: Then you were bait, Miss Angel. All right, Mr. Gallows, now that you've got me here, what next?
22: Why, Queen, now you leave.
15: What?
22: That's right. He served his purpose, my girl. You'll please leave now, Queen. So?
15: This way out.
16: Hillary, Queen, are you going to stand here and let these
20: people... Oh, no, Nicky. Mr. Gallows...
15: Oh, dear. He's going to be difficult.
22: There's no difficulty, Eve, that can't be smoothed out with a little money. Send me your bill, Queen, whatever your fee is.
20: I don't charge fees.
22: No? Then what do you live on? Nuts?
20: I don't know exactly what double-dealing intrigue you've whipped up here, Mr. Gallows, but certain things are fairly obvious.
22: Oh, are they? This interests me, Queen. What's obvious?
20: You're the owner of one of the most famous diamonds in the world. You have three house guests, Mr. Duff Brown of England, Mr. Das of India, and Mr. Van Cleek of Holland. Now, England is the spearhead of the world's diamond trade. India's Maharajas are the world's greatest collectors of precious stones. Holland is the capital of the world's lapidaries. I'd say Duff Brown, Das, and Van Cleek are here to buy your diamond, Mr. Gallows.
22: Be quiet. Yes, Mr. Queen?
16: Why, we're suddenly all politeness.
20: Why you scheme to have me put in an appearance here, I don't know. But would it interest you, Mr. Gallows, to learn that within minutes of Miss Angel's visit to my home, I was shot at with intent to kill?
15: Your arm. Mark,
22: what? Nonsense. That can't have anything to do with me.
20: Somebody didn't want me to show up here, Mr. Gallows.
22: You're a writer, aren't you?
20: Yes.
22: This is real life. Get out.
20: Mr. Gallows, you're an idiot. Come on, Nicky.
17: Excellent, excellent brandy, Mr. Gallows.
22: I'm glad you like it, gentlemen. Now, Eve.
15: Yes, Mark?
22: Go out there and close the door and stand in front of it. Keep those long-nosed flunkies of mine away, do you understand?
15: Mark, you're going to...
22: Go ahead.
15: Oh, but I wanted to see it.
22: Eve, I said get out of here.
15: All right, Mark. Gentlemen, will you excuse me?
19: Oh, but...
15: Oh, no, don't bother to get up, please. Have fun.
19: Thank you for your advice.
22: Well, gentlemen.
19: I have the very odd feeling, mes confrères, that this is the great moment.
17: Hadn't you better have someone lock that door, sir?
22: My estate is well patrolled, F. Brown. Mr. Das, you don't look very interested.
18: This is an old story with me, Mr. Gallows.
22: Is it? Then look at this.
19: For around 150 carats, Mr. Gallows.
22: 162 and three quarters, Mr. Vinfley.
17: Larger than the Porter Roads from Kimberley.
22: And of just as fine a water, Duff Brown.
18: May I examine this, Mr. Gallows?
22: Certainly, Doss. Certainly.
17: Doss, let me see that.
18: One moment, Mr. Duff Brown.
19: The Gallows diamond, colossal.
22: My father's wedding gift to my mother. Very sentimental man, my father.
1: His will provided that the stone mustn't be touched for 25 years after my mother's death. Uh-huh. It's been a great trial to me, gentlemen. Very unproductive. Money gathers money. Diamonds gather dust. Does? Do you like it?
18: Mr. Gallows, it is quite the most superb imitation I have ever seen.
17: Imitation? I say, Van Fleek, stop pushing. By George, it's not genuine.
19: This is a jest, Mr. Gallows. I have come all the way from Amsterdam.
1: This is an exact copy. Worthless, of course, but sufficient for you gentlemen to base your bids on.
19: When may we see that genuine stone, Mr. Gallows?
1: It won't be exhibited, Van Cleek, until I get what I consider a selling bid, confirmed by the principal for whom you're acting as agent.
17: I can't say, Mr. Gallows, I feel entirely comfortable. I've never had my integrity questioned before.
18: Nor I.
19: Nor I.
1: I'm sorry. I have to be careful, gentlemen. You forced me to show my hand. Yeah. That fellow Queen, the detective whom I had Miss Angel invite a few days ago for the weekend. Actually, she engaged him in my behalf to check up on you gentlemen.
19: This is intolerable, Mr. Gallows. What is your meaning?
1: Queen came here today to tell me the result of his investigation. He tells me that one of you is a fraud and an imposter.
19: Imposter?
1: Yes. An international jewel thief who's here with forged credentials. Can you blame me for being careful? Weave, Eve. You should have seen their faces.
15: You're so clever, Mark.
1: Yeah, you think I'm not, huh? Oh, I get a kick out of this sort of thing, Eve, outsmarting them. Hey, you don't know these fellows the way I do, Evie. They're canny traders. They take their time.
15: But they won't in this case, hmm?
1: Why, they'll fall all over themselves, proving they're not fakes. Each one will rush to make his bid and present me with confirming authority from his principal. Things are going to hum around here, darling. And I'll bet you I get 20% more for the diamonds.
15: Mark.
1: What?
15: Look at this.
1: Hey, get that charred scrap of paper. What is it?
15: Take it. Read it.
1: Now, what's the matter with you? Wait till I spray it.
15: So you invented the story that one of them is a crook, did you? When, of course, all the time they're all honest men.
1: I don't know what you're talking about. Where'd you find this, Eve?
15: Living room fireplace. It just missed getting burned. Of course, it doesn't say much.
1: Wait a minute. This is the beginning of a letter. To me, I didn't see this.
15: Neither did I.
1: Dear Mr. Gallows, we regret that our representative has been delayed. Will not be able to arrive in the United States until May 15th to inspect the Gallows.
22: Eve, my lie was true. One of them is an imposter. Where's the rest of this, Eve? Talk, will you? The envelope, the rest of the letterhead. Who is this from? Which one does this refer
15: to? Mark, you'll have another attack.
22: One of them intercepted the mail this morning. He must have been watching for this very letter. Maybe the rest of the letter's in the fireplace, Eve.
15: Mark, wait a minute. I searched the ashes. This is all that was left.
22: Get Queen on the phone.
15: But, Mark, he won't come now after...
22: Get Queen!
16: Yes, Ellery? Mark Gallows.
2: Said he'd kept calling me all night, Nicky. What for?
16: He wouldn't tell me. Said he had to see you and right away.
2: Did you tell the great Mr. Gallows that Dad and I were out all night on another case?
16: Yes. You want me to call him?
2: No, Nicky. Anything interesting in the mail this morning?
16: I haven't finished.
2: Let's see. Bill... Fan letter. Special delivery.
16: Special delivery? I didn't notice it, Ellery.
2: From Mark Gallows.
16: From Gallows?
2: Apparently Mr. Gallows is in a tizzy. Let's see. Dear Mr. Queen, you've got to help me. One of my guests is an imposter.
16: What?
2: He used me, Nicky, to scare Das, Duff Brown, and Van Cleek into thinking one of them was an imposter to force a quick sale, and then, by gosh, he found out one of them really is.
16: Oh, serves him right.
2: Expose the imposter, protect your diamond till the sale goes through, and, Mr. Queen, I'll pay you 10% of the sales price as a fee.
16: Don't you dare turn him down. I need a raise.
2: It's this way. The diamond has been buried on my Riverdale estate for years.
16: Buried?
2: I enclose a copy of my original map showing the hiding place. If anything should happen to me...
16: Oh, darn it. I'll take it. Hello?
3: Nicky?
16: Oh, Inspector.
3: Let me talk to Ellery, will you?
16: Oh, yes, Ellery. It's for you, Inspector.
2: Dad? Oh, yes, Dad?
3: Your friend Mark Gallows.
2: Gallows? Yes, what's happened?
3: He's committed suicide.
2: Suicide?
16: Mark Gallows?
3: Hanged himself from a rafter in his barn.
2: Dad, keep everything the way you found it.
3: What do you mean?
2: I'm coming right up there.
3: But what? I tell you, Ellery committed...
2: Dad, sight unseen, he was murdered. Nicky, come on. Murder.
17: But Ellery...
2: I'm sorry, Dad. It's murder.
16: I don't know how you can say that, Ellery.
17: Neither do I. Man found hanging from a rafter, not a clue to a second person.
2: Look at this rope he was hanged with.
17: What about it? The rope comes from this barn, Ellery.
2: It's filthy.
17: It's what?
16: His phobia.
2: That's it, Nicky.
20: Dad, Gallo suffered from a morbid fear of dirt. Now, there were two ropes in this barn, this dirty one here and that clean one hanging over there. Even approaching death, Gallows would have used the clean one if he was going to hang himself.
17: Huh?
20: Gallows was strung up, Dad. And almost certainly by one of those three diamond buyers.
16: The imposter.
17: Imposter? What imposter?
20: No doubt about it, Mickey.
17: No doubt about what?
20: Well, I'm afraid we're a little ahead of you on this one, Dad. Are Van Cleek, Das, and Duff Brown still here?
17: Yes.
20: You better hold them here for a while and keep them out of my way.
17: Why? What are you going to do?
20: Dad, you wouldn't believe me if I told you.
17: I give up. You men!
22: Yeah?
17: One of you watch the body, the rest of you come with me.
22: Right, Joe, you better stay out.
16: Ellery, what are you going to do?
20: Look, Mr. Gallows over. Turn around, Mickey.
16: Oh. What are you looking for?
20: Gallows sent me a copy of the map. Where would he keep the original? I'd say it's an even bet he carried it on him, Mickey.
16: In a secret pocket, you mean?
20: Yes. Or here.
16: What?
20: Leather pouch around his waist, next to the skin.
16: Is it in there?
20: No. It's empty.
16: His killer took the map.
20: Yes.
16: But how would the killer know?
20: About the map? Nicky, do you think you can stand a look at Gallo's face?
16: Well, it's awfully dead looking.
20: And dirty. See here, Nicky.
16: Dirt around his mouth.
20: I think our diamond hunter tortured Gallo's into telling his secret.
16: By putting dirt in his mouth. His phobia.
20: Really nasty, Nicky.
16: Why are you looking at the copy of the map, Ellery? Killer has the original. Must have dug up the diamond.
20: I know, Mickey, I know. Let's take a look anyway, shall we?
17: Maps, buried treasure. Why didn't he put the blasted bauble in a bank vault where it belongs?
16: I think this is exciting.
20: There is something gold buggish about it, Mickey. Well, let's see. I think this is it.
17: What's it?
20: This tree, Dad. It's our starting place. Here, look at Gallo's map.
17: Guess so. From this tree, you go due south.
16: And then due west, and X marks the spot. Wonderful.
17: Due south, due west. But how far? Just says 10 on the first leg and 10 on the second. 10 what? Miles?
16: Now, don't be sarcastic, Inspector. Not miles or feet or inches either, because then it wouldn't be far enough to cross that brook, and the south leg on the map does cross the brook.
20: Right, Nicky. Therefore, it must mean yards. Dad, let me have that compass and yardstick, will you?
17: Here. Yo, sir.
20: Which is this way. 1 yard. 2. 3.
17: Hey!
16: What, Inspector?
17: Look at this, Nicky.
16: A sort of trail in the grass.
17: Ellery, see this trail?
4: I saw it, Dad. I'm right on it.
17: Killer's been here before us.
16: Didn't I tell you, Ellery?
17: Got it. Come on, Nicky. Here, watch this rope.
16: Oh, gosh, I'm getting all wet. Buried treasure.
17: Here's the trail again.
20: And this is the end of the 10 yards, Dad.
16: But the trail keeps going, Ellery, in the same direction.
20: Uh-huh, another yard.
17: Killer went 11 yards due south. Yeah, and then he turned west.
20: 2, 3, 4.
17: And parallel with your route.
16: A yard away, I don't understand. How far does the map say you've got to go west, Ellery?
20: Another 10 yards. 9, 10.
17: But the killer's trail keeps going, son. Here. Toss that yardstick over.
20: A catch.
17: Another yard. Exactly. Again, he went 11 yards instead of 10. Funny. Wait.
20: And what is it, Dad?
17: Ellery, come here.
20: Nicky, stand on this spot, the end of the 10 yards west, so we don't lose it.
16: X marks the spot. Or does it?
20: And what, Dad?
17: Look here.
20: Somebody dug here, then filled up the hole.
17: He found it, son. That map we've been following must be wrong.
16: Darn it. Well, sure it must be wrong. After all, he had the original.
17: Gallus must have deliberately falsified the figures on the map he sent you, Ellery.
20: I doubt it. Maybe the killer didn't find the diamond. Maybe he was wrong and we're right.
17: There's only one way to find out, son.
20: Uh-huh. Mickey, hand me that shovel.
16: When you strike water, Ellery, let me know.
17: No sign of anything yet, son.
4: Not yet, Dad. What? Wait. Here it is.
16: The diamond?
4: No, a metal box. Pretty well chewed up, too. Dad, give me a hand up.
17: Here, son.
16: Just a rusty old box.
20: No, I think it's so eaten away it'll give without much
4: trouble.
16: It's diamond.
17: Holy smokes, son.
16: Is that real, Ellery?
20: It's real, Nicky.
17: So the killer knocked off old Gallus for nothing. Dug in the wrong place.
20: Yes. Well, now let's go back to the house and finish this.

0: And there you have our mystery for tonight. Nikki, would you please introduce our very lovely and charming guest armchair detective for our listeners?
1: Certainly, Ellery. Ladies and gentlemen, meet Miss Peggy Lee, the popular vocalist who has made Manana and her Capitol Records album, Rendezvous with Peggy Lee, both of which have set the public humming and dancing.
0: Welcome, Peggy, to the armchair. Say, you know, it's too bad that we don't have a little more time. Then we could hear you sing one of the songs from that Rendezvous with Peggy Lee album.
1: Which you did in cooperation with your husband, Dave Barber.
2: Well, Ellery, right now I'm too nervous to sing anything. I've never been a detective before, and this case tonight has me missing the downbeat, if you know what I mean.
0: I'm afraid you're just jesting, Peggy. Anyway, what about our case? Tell me, have you figured out who hanged Mark Gallows?
2: Well, I couldn't say exactly, I couldn't exactly name one person, but I think that Eve Angel had something to do with it because she knew all about his fear of dirt. And I think that she probably was the only one who could intercept the letter that was partly burned. And also that she was the only one who would know about the map. And he may have told her the wrong directions.
1: Throw her off?
2: Yeah, I think so.
0: That's a very interesting deduction. And thank you very much, Peggy Lee. We'll find out in just a moment if you're...

0: I will not be held indefinitely. I'm a subject of His Majesty. Will you stop that weeping? You give me a headache.
1: Oh, but he was so kind to me.
2: Miss Angel, if you please.
0: And what's this nonsense about murder, Inspector Queen?
3: Yes, the man hanged himself.
2: You said so yourself, sir.
4: Yes, I did, didn't I, Mr. Dyer? You people all throw? All right. Go ahead, son.
5: Unfortunately, Gallo's murderer made a mistake. Mr. Gallo sent me a copy of that map, and by following its directions exactly, I located the spot where he'd buried the Gallo's diamond. Now, how did the killer miss it? Well, what were the directions? To go 10-something due south, and then 10-something due west. We assumed that the figure 10 referred to yards, as they did, since by going 10 yards south and then 10 yards west, we did find the diamond. Then the killer did not take the figure 10 to mean yards, or he'd have found the right spot, too. He took it to mean a different unit of measurement. Nicky, exactly how far did the killer measure?
1: 11 yards instead of 10, each way.
5: He reads the figure 10 and measures off 11 yards. Now, how can that be? Only if, in the kind of measure he was using, 10 units equal 11 yards. And which unit of measurement is that? The meter.
1: Meter?
5: That's right. Meters exceed yards in exactly the proportion of 11 to 10. But that gives us our criminal.
3: Oh, I do not see
0: that. Van Cleek, you're not alone.
2: How does that give you your criminal, Mr. Queen?
5: It tells me, Mr. Dast, that the killer of Gallows thinks in terms not of yards, but of meters. Could that be Miss Angel?
1: Me?
5: No, it couldn't. Miss Angel is an American, and we use yards, not meters.
0: So do we in Britain, Mr. Queen.
5: That's quite true, Mr. Duff Brown. And so do the Hindus, especially one as anglicized as Mr. Reginald Das.
2: Fortunately for me, sir.
5: But almost all of continental Europe uses the metric system, including, of course, the Dutch.
1: Ellery.
0: Stop it, Van Cleek! Stop it!
3: You have the advantage of me, Herr Inspector.

0: And there, ladies and gentlemen, you have the solution to our mystery. Thank you, Peggy Lee, for serving as our guest armchair detective this evening. As mementos of the occasion, I have for you a copy of my latest mystery anthology, The Queen's Awards, 1947, and a subscription to Ellery Queen Mystery Magazine. And here's Mr. Masterson.
1: Panting, Mr. Q. About next week, I mean.
0: Suppose I give you a good reason to pant, Paul. Want to meet a movie star?
1: Are you kidding? Where? Where is she, Ellery?
0: Nikki.
2: Yes, Ellery?
0: Mind stepping over here, Miss Porter?
2: Me? What's the matter with you?
0: Paul, and ladies and gentlemen, I want you to meet Nikki Porter, starlet. This is Ellery Queen saying goodnight till next week, and enlisting all Americans every night and every day in the fight against bad citizenship, bigotry, and discrimination, the crimes which are weakening America.
3: All names used on this program are fictitious and do not refer to real people, either living or dead. Among the members of tonight's cast were Howard Culver, Herb Butterfield, Kay Brinker, Joan Banks, Bill Boucher, Wilms Herbert, Eric Snowden, and Sidney Miller. 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Entire production under the supervision of Ellery Queen.

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0: Hello? Yes, this is the Falcon. Oh, Nancy, I'm glad you called. What's on the program for tonight? Well, it sounds like an awfully dead evening, baby. But you can never tell. Tomorrow there may be morning.
1: Once again, Gem Blades, the razor blades that help you avoid 5 o'clock shadow, bring you The Adventures of the Falcon. The Falcon, as you know, is Michael Waring, freelance detective, who's always ready with a hand for oppressed men and an eye for repressed women. So join him tonight when the Falcon learns murder is a family affair. It's a rainy Tuesday evening in New York, and the city streets are deserted, save for a dark red convertible which is parked at the curb. And at the wheel sits Brenda Sinclair, fondling her pet Pekingese, Wang Poo.
2: No, no, no, baby, don't be impatient. Daddy's going to meet us shortly. Then you and Mama are going to go far, far away where nasty men can't find us.
3: Hello, Brenda.
2: Oh, Kenny, darling.
3: Have you been waiting long?
2: It seemed like years.
4: That's just the way I felt in that hallway.
2: Ray.
3: Oh, hello, Sinclair. Fancy meeting you here.
4: I thought I warned you to stay away from my wife.
3: Brenda doesn't care about you. She hasn't for years.
2: Ray, I'm leaving you.
4: Really?
2: Kenny and I are going away on a little trip.
4: Maybe Kenny is, Brenda, but not you.
2: Ray, put away that gun.
3: What's the idea, Sinclair?
4: I warned you to stay away from my wife, Kenny, but you wouldn't listen.
2: Ray.
4: Maybe this is the only language you can understand.
2: Ray, don't!

the judgment of this court that you be confined to State's Penitentiary, and on the night of November 27th, you shall be electrocuted there as provided for by state law. And may God have mercy on your soul.

0: Sinclair?
1: Yes, sir.
0: Some visitors for you.
2: Hello, Mike. Nancy?
3: Hello, Ray.
4: Ray.
2: Have you heard anything yet?
3: You better tell him, Mike.
4: Ray, we just got back from seeing the governor.
2: Bad news, huh?
4: I'm sorry, fella.
2: I wasn't very hopeful. No matter how you put it, I still killed a man in cold blood. Well, we Sinclairs never did have much luck with our women anyway.
4: At least you'll be glad to know your brother Danny broke the jinx.
2: Ah, good for him. Too bad I never got a chance to meet his wife. What do you think of her, Nancy?
3: Gloria is all right.
2: Oh, I'm glad to hear that. Danny deserves the best. He's a good kid.
4: One in a million. He and Gloria are waiting at my apartment.
2: Mike, I wonder if you'd do me a great favor.
4: You don't have to ask, Ray.
2: I'm a little worried about Danny. I'm afraid he may go off the deep end after this. You know, he always felt that Brenda was responsible for this mess.
4: I understand.
2: He's just a kid, Mike. He's got screwy ideas. Will you keep an eye on him?
4: It's a promise.
2: Mike, what time is it?
4: Almost 9.
2: They say the last 60 minutes are the toughest. Got a cigarette?
4: Oh, sure. Have one, Nancy?
3: Yes, please.
2: No, not 3 on a match. Mike, you're gonna stick around for the... I'd like you to. Very much.

0: back already?
1: Guess it's all over, Gloria.
0: I know. We heard the flash on the radio.
2: Where's Danny?
0: In the living room.
1: How's he taking it?
0: Not so good, Mike. If he'd only yell or cry, I could understand it. But he just sits there and looks at the wall. He won't even talk to me.
1: Shh. Hello, Danny.
3: Hello.
1: How's the boy?
3: Great.
1: Danny, I can't tell you.
2: Mike, maybe Danny would like some coffee.
1: Oh, that's a swell idea, darling. Why don't you make some?
3: No, don't bother, Nancy.
0: Danny, for heaven's sake, stop it.
3: I'm sorry, Gloria.
2: Danny, you've got to stop tormenting yourself. We know what you're going through.
3: No, I don't think you do, Nancy. Mike, did you make all the funeral arrangements?
1: No. You see, kid, it was kind of taken out of my hands.
3: Oh, what do you mean?
1: Your sister-in-law, Brenda, claimed the body.
3: Oh, good old Brenda. She doesn't miss a trick, does she? I hope there were plenty of sob sisters around to catch her act.
2: Yes, she ought to get a headline out of it.
3: And without any effort.
1: All right, Danny, spill it. What have you got on your mind?
3: Murder.
0: Danny.
3: That's right, Gloria. I got an appointment with Brenda tonight. And I'm afraid she doesn't know about it yet.
0: Danny, you're not being funny.
3: I didn't intend it to be.
0: Why don't you get wise to yourself?

0: Nancy, it isn't worth the effort. He'll go along all his life feeling sorry for himself, wondering why everybody picks on him. Well, I've seen kids of 10 with more stuff than he's got.
1: Anything else you'd care to add?
0: No, I've said my piece, Danny. Anytime you want to go, it's perfectly all right with me.
1: Thanks for your permission, dear.
0: Mike, don't let him.
2: Danny, where'd you get that gun?
1: It's yours. I got it out of your desk drawer.
2: Let me have it.
1: I'm sorry, friend. No can do.
2: Danny, I want you to give me that gun.
1: Now, Mike, you've been swilling me, so please don't make me do something I'll be sorry for. I'll stay where you are.
2: Are you going to give me that gun? I'll come closer next time, Mike.
0: Danny, listen to me.
2: I have, Gloria, and I've taken it very much to heart. So I'm just a kid making big talk, am I? Well, watch me change to a...

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0: Now, back to the adventures of the Falcon. It's a few minutes later, and in Mike's apartment, the Falcon and Gloria listen anxiously while Nancy makes a call.
1: Well, Nancy?
2: Oh, the operator couldn't give me the number, Mike. Now, how are you going to warn Brenda?
3: I really don't see why you people are so concerned. Danny won't do anything.
1: You're wrong, Gloria.
3: Look, Mike, I'm married to him. I know how he reacts. Why, Danny could no more kill her than I could. Basically, he's just a sweet kid.
1: Just a sweet kid bent on murder.
3: Well, then, you think he meant what he said?
1: Every word.
3: Well, then why don't you do something?
1: I'm trying to, Gloria. Now, let me think.
3: You do that, Mike, but I'm not going to sit around and wait any longer. I'm going after Danny.
2: Gloria, come back here.
1: Let her go, darling. It'll give her something to occupy her mind.
2: But shouldn't we phone the police or something?
1: I'd rather not. If it ever gets out that Danny's gunning for his sister-in-law, it'll make a Roman holiday for the newsboys.
2: Well, what do you think Danny will be doing meanwhile? In case you've forgotten, darling, that boy is wired for sound.
1: And suppose we attempt a little short-circuiting. Maybe we can still beat him to her apartment. Get your coat, baby. It's worth a try.

0: Dog, you did miss Brenda, didn't you, baby? Hmm? Come on, let's see who it is, darling.
1: Oh, it's you, De Silva. What do you want?
2: How can I talk to you when all the time you got that lousy dog in your lap?
1: Don't speak that way about Wang Pu.
2: Excuse me, please. Brandy, in the last month, you borrowed close to 12 grand from me.
1: You'll get your money back.
2: Sure. But when, Brenda?
1: Any day. As soon as they settle Ray's estate.
2: I got news for you, darling.
1: What are you talking about?
2: Papa didn't leave you a cent.
1: How do you know?
2: It's my business to know.
1: The dirty double-crosser, and after I gave him the best years of my life.
2: You know, for a smart dame, Brenda, you don't use your head so good. 12 grand don't mean so much to De Silva. You like me to call him off, huh?
1: What's the catch, De Silva? You never gave away anything in your life.
2: No catch? Just marry me.
1: Are you kidding?
2: You could do worse.
1: Why, you fat slob, I wouldn't have you for all the gold in your teeth.
2: Well, a dame who's in hockey, you're awful fussy.
1: Don't make me laugh. Now go on, get out.
2: You want to watch your mouth, girlie. Nobody ever talks to the silver like that.
1: Are you threatening me, you big ape? Come on in.
3: Hello, Brenda.
0: Oh, why, Sugar Plum, this is a surprise. It was awfully sweet of you to come.

0: Isn't it sweet of me, too?
1: Oh, Nancy, I didn't see you.
2: Are we interrupting something?
1: No, nothing important. Mr. De Silva was just leaving, weren't you, Fatso?
3: I'll do a little joke. Maybe when you think him over, it won't be so funny.
1: Oh, there, darling. Did nasty man frighten Mama's baby? Isn't she sweet, Michael?
3: Hmm.
1: She's pedigreed, you know.
0: Takes after her mother, doesn't she?
1: Yes. What did you mean by that crack?
0: Exactly what you think I mean.
1: Well, Nancy never liked me, Michael. You were the only one who ever understood me.
3: Yes.
1: Why, Sugar Plum.
3: Oh, come now, Brenda. This is Sugar Plum, remember? He knew you when.
1: Very funny. Well, what do you want? I don't suppose you came around to offer your condolences.
3: No, but I came around to offer some advice. Your brother-in-law, Danny's gunning for you.
1: Look, Mike, if that's all you've got to say, you can beat it. Little Brenda can look after herself.
0: All right, darling, let's go.
3: Okay.
1: Sugar Plum?
3: Huh?
1: Did Ray leave all his money to Danny?
3: Why?
1: Nothing. It just dawned on me that my brother-in-law isn't such a kid as that. He's got possibilities. The right woman could do a lot for him.
0: Maybe the right woman could. But if I were you, I'd forget it, Brenda.
1: But then you're not me, dear. Because what I've forgotten, you'll never learn. Good night, you lovely people.
4: There, sweetheart. Come to Mama. That's a sweet thing. Mama's little baby was so hungry, and I'm going...
1: All right.
4: I'm coming.
1: Danny, darling, I'm so glad you dropped in.
5: Nothing could keep me away.
1: Here, let me take your coat.
5: Never mind.
1: Now, Danny, don't be mean to Brenda. Now that poor Ray is gone, there's just the two of us left. We've got to look out for one. Danny, put away that gun.
5: As soon as I finish.
1: You're frightening Wong Pu.
5: What about you?
1: Danny, you've got to believe me. It wasn't my fault.
5: You're quite fool.
1: You're crazy, Danny. You're crazy. You'll never get away with it. They'll fire you like they did, Ray.
5: I don't think so.
1: Danny, please.

0: Mike, I'm worried.
1: But there's no reason to be, Nancy.
0: When I think of Danny roaming the streets with a gun,
1: Well, don't you worry about Brenda. That baby can take care of herself.
0: And don't you know it?
1: Yes, and don't I know...
0: Well, and just how well did you know her before she met Ray, darling?
1: Aha, saved by the bell. Come in.
2: Mike. Mike, did you find Danny?
1: No, didn't you?
2: No, I looked everywhere. I even went up to Brenda's apartment.
1: Well?
2: There was no answer. Mike, I'm scared.
1: But there's nothing to be scared about.
3: Oh, excuse me. Hello, Falcon?
1: Yes?
3: This is Johnny Gleason down at headquarters.
1: Oh, hi, Sergeant. How's Trix?
3: Well, outside of a couple of twinges in my back, I can't complain. Say, Falcon, you were a friend of Ray Sinclair, weren't you?
1: That's right.
3: Then it might interest you to learn that murder runs in the family.
1: What are you babbling about?
3: Danny just knocked off his sister-in-law.
1: No. There must be some mistake.
3: There's no mistake. He tried to kill himself afterwards, but he lost his nerve.
1: Listen, Gleason. Hold everything. I'm coming right down.
3: Take your time, Falcon. There's no hurry. The way it looks now, your friend's going to be with us for a long, long time.

0: check me if I'm wrong, Danny. After you pulled the rod, your sister-in-law tried to move away from you.
1: That's right.
0: Whereupon you made a couple of more speeches and then you let fly at her. What'd you do after that?
1: I turned the gun on myself.
0: Then you passed out?
1: Yes, sir.
0: Well, I think that takes care of everything. Now, if you'll just sign this... now what?
2: Gleason, tell him to let me in.
0: All right, George.
2: Hello, Danny.
1: Hello, Mike.
2: How do you feel?
1: Oh, all right, I guess.
2: I want you to tell me exactly what happened.
0: If you don't mind, Falcon, I was here first. Now, go ahead, kid. Sign it.
2: Now, what's that?
0: His confession.
2: Hold it, Danny. Gleason, have you seen Charlie DeSilva?
0: You mean the loan shark?
2: Yes. He had a fight with Brenda tonight. She was in hock to him.
0: I heard all about it. We had him on the carpet an hour ago.
2: How come you let him go without informing me?
0: Look, Falcon, I was under the impression the new mayor's name was O'Dwyer.
2: Well, can't you give me a little time to get all the angles?
0: Why do you want to give the kid false hopes? We know who killed the dame. He admits it.
1: He's right, Mike.
0: Yeah, and this is the gun you used, ain't it?
1: Yes, sir. I took it from Mike's apartment.
2: Let's see that.
0: Anything to waste time.
2: Yes, that's mine. Only when he took it, it was fully loaded. Say, wait a minute, Danny. How many shots did you fire at Brenda?
1: One.
2: And one at yourself, is that right?
1: Yes.
2: And before you left my place, you took a pot shot at me.
0: Oh, he did he?
2: Now, that's not the point, Gleason. How many shots in all does that make?
0: Don't tell me. Three.
2: All right, Einstein. Look at this chamber. There are four exploded shells in there. How do you explain that?
0: It's easy. He shot the girl twice.
2: Did you find two slugs in her?
0: Well, no.
2: Then what happened to the other bullet?
0: It went wild?
1: No, it didn't. I only shot her once, and then I turned the gun on myself.
0: You're lying.
2: Use your head, Gleason. He's admitted killing her. What motive would he have to lie about that missing bullet?
0: It must be somewhere in her room.
2: Did any of your boys find it?
0: What was the point of looking?
2: And you can't have any objections if I do.
0: Falcon, will you stop trying to complicate matters?
2: Come on, Sergeant. Be a sport. Give me an hour to look over Brenda's apartment. If I can't find the shell by that time, I'll advise Danny to sign the confession.
0: There'll be no more horsing around?
2: I give you my word.
0: Okay, here's the key.

0: Mike, how much of that hour have we got left?
1: About 20 minutes.
0: Well, then we'll have to work a lot faster.
1: Well, there's one sure thing. That slug isn't anywhere on this floor.
0: No.
1: Suppose we try to reconstruct what happened.
0: How?
1: I'll play Danny and you play Brenda.
0: Oh, this ought to be fun. What do I do?
1: Well, according to Danny's story, he was standing over by the sofa.
0: Mm-hmm.
1: Now, you back away from me as if you were afraid.
0: You mean, like this?
1: Oh, that's perfect. I pull out the gun.
0: Mike, put that thing away.
1: It's all right, dear. I just want to make this as realistic as possible.
0: Well, let's not overdo it. You don't have to point it at me.
1: Don't haggle, Nancy. Get on with your act. Pretend you're Brenda. Now, what would you say?
0: Now, you wouldn't shoot poor little me. Now, would you, Sugar Plum?
1: I certainly will if you continue with that Sugar Plum routine. Where'd you pick that up?
0: From Brenda.
1: Oh.
0: The question is, where did she pick it up?
1: Now, darling, stick to your script. Where were we? Oh, yes. You just finished pleading for your life.
0: And it's availed me nothing.
1: Right, so now I shoot. Bang!
0: Am I dead?
1: Very. Just crumpled gracefully to the floor. Ah, oh, that's the way.
0: How do I look as a corpse?
1: Not so good.
0: Oh, and I thought I gave a wonderful performance.
1: No. No, something's missing.
0: Did I leave out a Sugar Plum?
1: Hey, wait a minute. I think I've got it. Sure, you know what's wrong with this picture. You didn't have...
0: Mike.
1: I heard it. Maybe someone's coming in here. Just stay quiet. Hello, De Silva.
2: Huh?
1: I said hello. Now shut the door and come in. What are you doing here?
2: Since when I gotta answer your questions?
1: Might be smart if you did. See this?
2: Pour that rod away, Falcon. You're not frightening anybody.
0: Except me.
1: Nancy, phone Sergeant Gleason. Tell him I'm taking De Silva over to my apartment. Ask him to bring Danny there.
0: But, Mike, isn't that highly irregular?
1: Highly. But then, dear, this is a most unconventional murder.
2: You know something, Falcon? I got a hunch you're going to be very sorry about this.
1: And I got a hunch, De Silva, you may be right. Nancy, that must be Sergeant Gleason. Will you let him in?
0: Mm-hmm. Hello, Sergeant.
3: Hiya, Nancy.
0: Oh, and you brought a friend along. How nice.
3: Hiya, Nancy.
0: Fine. Guess who's here?
3: What? Gloria. Gloria.
4: Honey. Danny, darling. Oh.
0: Now, don't ogle Gleason. It's not polite. Oh, Sergeant, I believe you know Mr. De Silva.
3: We've met.
1: Nancy, will you lock the door, please?
0: Certainly. What will I do with the key?
1: Put it where no one can get it.
0: I know just the place.
3: Hey, don't do that.
0: Oh, I'm sorry, Sergeant. It slipped.
3: Very comical. I know a good one, too. Suppose I tossed you all in the clink.
1: Relax, Gleason. I'll tell you why Nancy did that.
3: It better be good.
1: It is. The killer of Brenda Sinclair is in this room.
3: You don't have to tell me. I brought him here.
1: Well, if you did, he's not getting out alive.
3: What are you talking about?
1: Why do you think I had Nancy lock that door?
3: You expect to sweat a confession out of someone?
1: More than that, Gleason. Give me half an hour and that someone will be sweating blood. Only this time it'll be his own.
5: Well, all I can say is that the Falcon's going to find it slightly grim if he doesn't make good. You know, that's one thing that never worries me. 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Avoid 5 o'clock shadow with a Gem razor and Gem blades. Now back to the adventures of the Falcon. Twenty-five minutes have passed since Mike Waring made his promise to reveal the killer of Brenda Sinclair. Now in the Falcon's apartment.
1: Well, how about it, folks? Anybody feel like confessing? How about you, DeSilva? They say it's good for the soul.
2: You can go right...
1: Easy now, fellow.
3: Look, Falcon, a joke's a joke, but...
1: But what?
3: If you don't open that door...
1: I'm sorry, Gleason. You saw Nancy lose the key. No one's leaving until the murderer confesses.
3: But Danny killed her, didn't you, kid?
6: Well, I'm not so sure now.
3: Say, what goes on here?
6: Well, I only fired 3 shots out of that gun.
1: So you did. But the chamber shows that 4 were fired. Maybe you'd like to know what happened to that missing bullet.
3: Did you find it in Brenda's apartment, Falcon?
1: No. That's what put me on the right track.
3: You didn't, so it did. Oh, why didn't I learn a trade?
1: Try to visualize this scene, Sergeant. Because this is what must have happened after Danny shot Brenda.
3: We know. She keeled over dead.
1: That's just it. She wasn't dead then. That bullet didn't touch her.
2: And the man's crazy.
1: No one ever saw Brenda unless she was carrying about that pet Pekingese of hers, Wang Poo. The only thing she was fond of.
3: So what?
1: Well, that's where your missing bullet went. It hit the dog.
4: What?
1: That's right. And Brenda fainted from sheer fright, as anyone might. But Danny didn't know that. He turned the gun on himself. Next, our murderer enters. He sees Brenda and Danny out cold. So he takes the gun out of Danny's hand and pumps a shot into Brenda. And he exits. But not before he removes the dying dog.
3: Why?
1: He had to. Otherwise, it would give the whole show away. Am I right, DeSilva?
2: How would I know that?
1: That's right, you wouldn't. Come to think of it, you had no real motive to kill Brenda. You wanted either Brenda or the money you loaned her. Well, with her dead, you were out of luck on both counts. So if we want to find our killer, we'll have to look elsewhere for him.
4: Mike, you said him. Then our murderer is a man, huh?
1: That was a figure of speech, dear. As it happens, our killer is a woman. Isn't she, Gloria?
3: What?
1: That's right, she killed Brenda.
6: What? The whole thing's crazy. I killed her.
1: No, you only thought you did, Danny. Isn't that right, Gloria?
4: What am I supposed to do? Break down and confess?
1: It might help if you want to get out of here.
4: I'm in no hurry. I can stay all night. I hope your guest room is comfortable.
1: I'm afraid you'll never live to use it. I see you've got a Band-Aid on your hand. Is that where Wang Poo nipped you when you picked him up?
4: Will this go on much longer?
1: Not much. I had some of the blood on Brenda's carpet analyzed. It was dog's blood. And the vet told me that the hound had rabies. And whoever handled it was bound to get hydrophobia. Do you ever have hydrophobia, Gloria?
4: You're not frightening me.
1: He must have gotten that bite around 10 o'clock. That means the incubation period is almost over. Maybe a half hour more. They tell me unless you get to a doctor fast, it starts off with a burning sensation. By the way, Gloria, how does that hand feel? Kind of itchy? Hmm?
4: Stop. Stop it, Mike. You're not funny.
1: There's an awful temptation to scratch it, isn't there? Better watch out for that, darling. That spreads the infection all the faster.
4: Cut it out! For heaven's sake, cut it out!
1: Why, Gloria, where are you going? That door's locked, remember?
4: Let me out of here! Let me out! I've got to get to a doctor, please!

0: Michael.
1: Hmm?
0: There wasn't any blood on Brenda's carpet.
1: That's right.
0: And that pooch didn't have rabies.
1: Of course not. Was a nice touch, though, wasn't it?
0: Oh, lovely.
1: It just goes to prove what a terrible thing a guilty conscience can be.
0: Yes, but I still don't understand why Gloria killed Brenda.
1: Oh, she didn't intend to originally. She thought Danny was going to do it for her. But when he fumbled the ball, she had to do the job herself.
0: I don't follow you.
1: Well, Gloria knew the cops would grab Danny for the murder.
0: You mean she wanted to get rid of him?
1: That was her fondest desire. When Ray went to the chair, Danny became a rich kid. If anything happened to him...
0: His money would go to Gloria.
1: Natch. Could you ask for a better motive?
0: Then when she bawled Danny out before he left...
1: She was just trying to goad him on.
0: Mm-hmm. But, Mike...
1: Now, darling, I've told you everything.
0: Oh, no. There's one thing you forgot.
1: What?
0: Brenda called you Sugar Plum. How do you explain that?
1: Oh, Nancy, let's not go into that now. It's a long story.
0: Oh, but that's the kind I like best.
1: Come here, darling.
0: Now, Michael, stop. You're not going to get out of it like that.
1: I didn't intend to, dear. You wanted to hear the story of Brenda and Sugar Plum.
0: Yes.
1: Well, what you got just then was the prologue.
2: Murder is a grave situation. Murder is a grave situation. That's the title of next week's adventure of the Falcon, when Mike Waring learns that even those with double trouble can only die once. So be sure and listen next week at this same time to another gay, exciting adventure of the Falcon. And in the meanwhile, avoid 5 o'clock shadow with a gem razor and gem blade. The Adventures of the Falcon are based on the famous character created by Drexel Drake. James Meehan was starred as the Falcon. This is the Mutual Broadcasting System.

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13: Ladies and gentlemen, the ringing of that phone bell brings you mystery, adventure.
14: Nero Wolfe's office, Archie Goodwin speaking. Mr. Horace Crail. Does Mr. Crail know Mr. Wolfe? Oh, I see.
15: What is it, Archie?
14: A guy named Horace Crail. His secretary says he wants to talk to you.
15: What about?
14: I don't know.
15: Us?
14: Mr. Wolf's rather busy right now, but I'll give him a message if you wish. Yes. Yeah. Oh, wait a second, Mr. Wolf.
15: What?
14: Black on red and red on black.
15: Archie, this is solitaire.
14: So?
15: Solitaire is a game that is played by one single person alone. I wish to put a red card on a red card or a black card on a black card.
14: You're cheating.
15: Of course I am cheating. What is the message Mr. Horace Crail's secretary asked you to convey?
14: Just that he wants to see you.
15: In a rather tragic sense, I suppose he does.
14: Why tragic?
15: In that he wants to see me. He is blind. Tell him to come here at his own convenience.
14: Okay. What does Mr. Crail want to see Mr. Wolfe about? A murder? A murder that may still be prevented.
15: Archie.
14: Just a second. What?
15: I have run the cards out perfectly. Is it his own murder Mr. Crail wants us to prevent?

Ladies and gentlemen, it's that renowned genius who is the bulkiest, bulkiest, most ponderous, and most brilliant detective in the world. Yes, none other than that chair-borne mass of unpredictable intellect, Nero Wolfe, created by Rex Stout and brought to you in a new series of adventures over this NBC network in the person of Mr. Sidney Greenstreet.

0: Once in a long while, Mr. Wolf and I talk about this affair. When we do, we call it the Case of the Lost Heir. But I don't think the title's quite adequate. For me, it ought to be called the Case of the Gone Goose. And I was the goose.
1: Well, Archie, do you see any red on red or black on black?
0: Nope.
1: So?
0: So what?
1: You irritate me, Archie.
0: Okay, you won your little game of solitaire perfectly, as you say. Now, who is Horace Crail?
1: A prominent industrialist. If you read the papers, you would know.
0: Horace Crail. Crail? Oh, yeah, the Crail Company.
1: Exactly.
0: How did you know he was blind, if he is?
1: The papers have carried the story. The headlines read, Blind Father Welcomes Lost Daughter.
0: Oh, yeah, I remember. A few days ago, there was a picture, too.
1: I thought you'd remember the girl, at least.
0: Well, if it's the one I remember, I remember.
1: Archie.
0: Oh, well, it probably isn't true. By the way, let me tell you what I found out about the facts of life.
1: The door, Archie.
2: Mr. Crail is here to see Mr. Wolf.
0: Oh, yes, come in.
2: This is Mr. Crail. I'm his secretary, Hugh Gaines. There's a step here, Mr. Crail.
3: Of course. Who is this man?
0: I'm Archie Goodwin, Mr. Wolf's assistant. Mr. Wolf's waiting for you.
2: Where is Mr. Wolf, Mr. Goodwin?
0: I led the way. The blind man and his secretary followed. Mr. Horace Crail was tall, thin, white-haired. His face was heavily lined, but the lines were not those of care or worry. He wore very dark glasses through which he might not have been able to see, even if he had had his sight. Hugh Gaines, the secretary, was in his late 20s, surprisingly young and surprisingly handsome for the kind of a job he had. I led them into Mr. Wolf's office, made the introductions, and sat them down.
1: Well, Mr. Crail, what can I do for you?
3: As you see, Mr. Wolf, I'm blind.
1: Need I say you have my deepest sympathy?
3: I don't give a hoot for your sympathy, Mr. Wolf. Oh, thank you, of course. I mention my condition merely because it affects the position in which I find myself.
1: Go on.
3: You.
2: Yes, Mr. Crail?
3: Tell Mr. Wolf about my daughter. Oh, incidentally, Mr. Wolf, I asked my secretary to do this because in this way you will get a first-hand account.
2: Now, let's see. A few days ago, Tuesday to be exact, at about 3 o'clock in the afternoon, a young woman walked into the house and said she wanted to see her father. I spoke to her myself. She said her name was Magda Crail. I asked her certain questions.
1: Why, Mr. Gaines?
3: He asked her questions because he thought, and I thought, that my daughter died 13 years ago. Oh, either the girl who came back to me is my daughter, or she is an imposter, and she belongs in jail.
1: Is there any doubt in your mind about it?
3: Of course. That's why I'm here.
1: On the telephone, you said something about preventing murder.
3: Well, I have a stepson named Anthony George, to whom I intended to leave my money. Not because I liked him. Simply because I had nobody else to leave it to.
1: Except your daughter.
3: Except my daughter. If she is my daughter.
1: We were talking about murder.
3: I was talking about my daughter and my stepson.
1: Same thing, I take it.
3: Maybe, possibly. I don't know.
1: Mr. Crail.
3: Yes?
1: I am not a wealthy man, but I'm certainly able to make ends meet.
3: Yeah? What do you mean?
1: Explain, Archie.
0: I think Mr. Wolf means that if you don't want to be frank with him, he'd rather not waste his time.
3: Mr. Wolf, I apologize if I've seemed to spar with you.
1: Phooey.
3: See, a blind man can only judge by what he hears and smells and feels.
1: So?
3: Well, so I must be a little more cautious than I would have to be otherwise.
1: I'm sorry, Mr. Crail. Patience is not one of my virtues. Now, about your daughter or your non-daughter. What's her name?
3: Magda. She calls herself Magda Crail, which was my daughter's name.
1: What makes you think she isn't your daughter?
3: Well, $10 million, partly.
1: Once again, Mr. Crail?
3: My estate may be worth more than that, but surely not less. You?
2: Surely not less, Mr. Crail. Rather more, I should say.
1: Yes, $10 million might have some appeal to an ambitious girl, eh, Archie?
0: Sure, but I'm not a girl, and I'm not ambitious.
1: Nobody could accuse you of either fault. Mr. Crail, we are getting nowhere. Either you tell your story from the beginning or take it somewhere else. Archie, I'd like some beer.
0: When I went out for the beer, the kitchen was a mess, and incidentally, I saw what was being prepared for lunch. When I got back to the office, Mr. Crail and his boy were gone. One beer for Mr. Wolf. What happened?
1: What took you so long, Archie?
0: I had a sandwich.
1: And spoiled your lunch.
0: You know what you're having for lunch?
1: Of course, I planned it. Baby octopus. Delicious.
0: I'll take your word for it. What happened to the blind tycoon?
1: Get your book, will you, Archie? I want to give you a few notes.
0: Oh, just a second. Okay.
1: Item?
0: Item.
1: You needn't repeat everything after me.
0: Yes, Master.
1: Item, Horace Crayer was born blind. Item, his wife and their 6-year-old daughter, Magda, disappeared in their private plane 13 years ago. Magda returned last Tuesday. Item, no matter what he says to the contrary, Horace Crayer is afraid he's going to be killed. I think Mr. Crayer is right.
0: Memo. From Archie Goodwin to Nero Wolfe. Time, 4:32 p.m. The notes you dictated on the Crayer case are on your blotter. 3 pages of them. You are with your orchids. I am on my way to the Crayer domicile to meet the other characters in this turgid drama. As per instructions, I will bring them here if possible. Love, Archie.
4: Yes, sir?
0: My name is Goodwin, Archie Goodwin. I believe I'm expected.
4: This way, please, sir. Yes, sir?
0: Thanks. Hello.
5: Don't tell me you're Nero Wolfe.
0: Not by a couple of 100 pounds. I'm Archie Goodwin, his assistant.
5: Well, I'm Magda Crayle. Nobody's assistant. That awful Hugh Gaines creature said Nero Wolfe wants to talk to me.
0: He does.
5: Well, where is he?
0: Waiting for you. No hurry, though. No hurry at all. Just play and don't worry about a thing. Black hair, green eyes, skin like a magnolia petal. Beautiful, beautiful. While she finished what she was playing, I watched her. Beautiful.

0: Well?
1: Beautiful.
0: Mr. Goodwin.
1: Archie.
0: Oh, we could get along together, Archie, if that's the way you are.
1: It's the way I am. I can't seem to do anything about it.
0: Where's Anthony?
1: Anthony? Oh, Anthony George.
0: But I thought both my repulsive half-brother and I were supposed to meet Nero Wolfe.
2: I'm here in case anybody wants to know.
0: Over there in the shadows, listening with all his ears. That's Anthony George. Shall we go and talk to Nero Wolfe, Anthony?
2: Goodwin, you look like a normal sort of person.
1: Well, that's open to question, but go on.
2: If you had to choose between $10 million and killing a woman by due process of law, which would you choose?
1: I'll think about it between now and July 1994. Now, shall we go talk to Nero Wolfe?
3: Miss Greer.
0: Yes, Mr. Wolfe.
3: Why did you wait until now, until last Tuesday, to let your father know that you were living?
0: Does it make any difference?
3: I think so.
0: 13 years ago, I was 6.
2: What she means is that she was 6 when she died.
0: But I didn't die, Anthony Sweet.
2: Obviously. But Magda Crail did, with my mother.
0: His mother. Anthony says he doesn't remember me as a child. But I remember him, the brat.
2: What about me?
0: When I was about 4 or 5, you were 8 or 9, I suppose. Do you remember dressing up in one of Daddy's tailcoats, a sword, and Mother's hat with a plume?
2: Suppose I did. You're still not my sister.
0: Don't worry, Anthony. When poor Father dies, I'll support you.
3: Archie.
1: Sir?
3: I made a mistake.
1: A mistake? You?
3: I thought I wanted to talk to these young people. I don't. Take them away. Take the young lady to a nightclub.
1: On my salary?
3: As part of our investigation, it will be charged to Mr. Horace Crail.
1: It was no hardship at all. In fact, it was a pleasure. We dropped Anthony George off at the Crail place, and Magda and I went on and on.
0: You're a wonderful dancer, Archie.
1: You can't make enemies that way, honey.
0: Archie, why did Mr. Wolfe want you to take me out?
1: To find out whether you really are Crail's daughter.
0: How did he expect you to find out?
1: I don't know.
0: Do you think he knew?
1: He probably had some idea, but I don't know what it could have been.
0: Honestly?
1: Honestly.
0: Archie, do you think I'm telling the truth?
1: No. But wait a minute, baby. I don't think you're lying either. I just don't think.
0: Give me my handbag, Archie. Thanks. I've got something here that might interest both you and Mr. Wolfe. Here. Those are snapshots that were taken of me before I was 6.
1: Yeah, cute.
0: Now look at me.
1: Beautiful. Beautiful.
0: Can't you see those pictures are of me?
1: Kids that young all look the same to me, but suppose they are pictures of you. What of it?
0: Well, just this. I found them in one of Mr. Crail's old photograph albums. My father, I mean.
1: Oh, here's something.
0: The one lying on my tummy on the white bearskin rug. All babies get their pictures taken that way. Here, give it to me.
1: Wait a second. What's this mark under your shoulder blade?
0: It's a little birthmark, like a strawberry.
1: Yeah, it's clear. Look, honey.
0: Why are you so interested in babies, Archie?
1: Because I always thought I should have been a mother. Now, look, have you still got that mark on your back?
0: Of course. At least I suppose so. They don't go away, do they? Where are you going?
1: I'll be right back.
3: Yeah, Wolf speaking.
4: Archie Goodwin. I'm with Magda Crail.
3: No doubt.
4: What?
3: No doubt, I said. But never mind. What do you want?
4: I want to ask a question.
3: Go on.
4: You don't think Magda's Horace Crail's daughter, do you?
3: I don't think anything.
4: You're stealing your lines from me.
3: Never. All right, then, no. I don't think the girl is Crail's daughter.
4: That's just what I hoped you'd say.
3: Why, Archie?
4: Because for once, you're wrong.
3: She's pretty, isn't she?
4: Yes, she is. Also, she's got a birthmark.
3: You have seen it?
4: No, but nobody's going to be fool enough to claim a birthmark. It isn't there. It's too easy to prove.
3: Good night, Archie.
0: But you deserted me, Archie. You know you Gaines, don't you?
1: Hello, Gaines.
5: Hello, Goodwin. Making hay while the moon shines?
1: You know, if you work that into a routine, it could be pretty dull.
5: You don't like me, do you?
1: Do I have to?
5: No. No, not in the least.
1: Well, that's good. Mr. Wolfe and I feel it's wrong to like any of our clients, especially a nightclub.
5: Really? Why?
1: Because they might sit down at your table while you're making a telephone call.
5: I'm sorry.
1: Never mind. Finish your drink.
5: Once again, I'm sorry.
1: Forget it. Mr. Crail seems to think that Magna's trying to rook him.
5: Apparently.
1: What do you think?
0: Boys, I'm here too, you know.
1: Quiet. What do you think, Mr. Gaines?
5: Well, to me, it's a matter of no importance one way or the other. As for Mr. Crail, what he wants is absolute proof. And, of course, there's no such thing as proof that is absolute. Do you want me to add it up for you?
1: Yeah, that's exactly what I want you to do for me. Add it up.
5: 13 years ago, Mrs. Crail and her small daughter, Magda, boarded a chartered plane in St. Louis to fly across the Ozarks to Hot Springs, Arkansas.
1: Mm-hmm.
5: They took off, and that's the last that ever was heard of them, or the pilot, or the plane.
1: Okay, add some more.
5: Mr. Crail had the whole area searched for months. The search itself cost almost $50,000.
1: And the plane was not found.
5: They finally decided that it must have fallen into the Mississippi, where it would sink to the bottom and stay forever.
1: Now, wait a minute. Magda.
0: Yes, Archie?
1: Don't you remember anything about this trip?
0: Nothing. Not a single thing. The last I remember is Mother putting me to bed in a strange city, in a hotel. And that's all.
1: Okay, what's the next thing you remember?
0: Archie, dear.
1: Yeah?
0: Didn't my father go over this whole business with Mr. Wolf?
1: I suppose he did.
0: Then do we have to do it again?
1: There must be some reason why he wanted me to take you to a nightclub.
0: Because I might say something I haven't already said 100 times.
1: Maybe. What's the next thing you remember after your mother put you to bed in a strange city?
0: Archie, I have a confession to make.
1: This I believe. Go ahead.
0: $10 million is a lot of money.
1: So I've been told.
0: I don't really remember a single solitary thing before I was 6 years old and going to school in Rogers, Arkansas.
1: Not Anthony George wearing tails and a sword?
0: It was one of the pictures in the album.
1: Not your mother putting you to bed in a hotel in St. Louis?
0: $10 million, Archie.
1: So you're not Magda Crail?
0: Well, of course I'm Magda Crail. Oh, I may have tried to make the story sound a little more convincing than I should have. But I'm Magda Crail just the same. How could I be anybody else?
1: So far, I can't see why you shouldn't be anybody else.
5: Miss Crail will now bring up the matter of the diary. Won't you, Miss Crail?
1: The diary?
5: Oh, you don't know. Then Mr. Wolf has told you nothing at all about this case, has he?
1: He probably told me all I needed to know. What about a diary?
5: Well, you see, Mr. Goodwin, Miss Crail's memory begins at about the happy age of 7. A black-haired, green-eyed, pigtail brat named Maggie Lomax. Only child of Walt and Mabel Lomax of Rogers, Arkansas. Am I correct, Miss Lomax? Miss Crail, I mean.
0: He's a sarcastic character, isn't he, Archie?
1: That he is, that he is. What about this diary?
5: To cut a long sob story short, Walt and Mabel Lomax died in an automobile accident a few weeks ago, leaving only Maggie. Take it from there, Maggie.
0: There was no money. I looked through the house to find anything I could sell, and I came across a hidden box. The diary was in the box, along with some clothes that might fit a 6-year-old girl.
5: The clothes look like what the girl was last seen wearing.
1: How do you know?
5: Well, there's a photograph in one of Mr. Crail's albums taken in St. Louis the day before the flight. But for $10 million, those clothes could be reproduced, stitch for stitch.
0: Archie, dear.
1: Take him out in the alley? It would be a pleasure.
5: Oh, now, wait a second, Archie. With one arm tied behind you, I think you could probably beat me into a pulp. Is it all right if we don't prove it?
0: We were talking about the diary, Archie.
1: Okay, what about it?
0: Archie, I don't even claim the handwriting is mine. What's handwriting when you're 6 years old? Still, the first page is one of those things that has name, name of parents, home address, and like that. Color of hair, eyes, you know.
1: Sure, I had one myself.
0: Certainly. Every child had one. One or a dozen. Maybe they still do. You fill in the first page and then you never write another word.
1: Honey.
0: They were cheap. I doubt if they cost a quarter, and there was a place that said, my first date, favorite pastime.
1: Look, baby.
0: Oh, he calls me baby, Mr. Gaines.
5: Yes, I noticed that. I think he'd believe your story no matter what you told him.
1: Get lost, will you, Mr. Gaines?
5: What's that?
1: Get lost. Drop dead. Turn blue.
5: Well, I can take a hint. Good night, Archie. And Miss Lomax.
1: Prissy, isn't he?
0: Prissy is the word.
1: He doesn't seem to believe your story.
0: He believes what he's told to believe. It's his job.
1: Sure.
0: You believe me, don't you, Archie?
1: Honey, you're beautiful, just the way you are. Now, let's talk about the diary.
0: I hate you.
1: I hate you, too.
0: Shall we dance?
1: The diary.
0: Oh, dear.
1: Where is it?
0: Do you call this romance?
1: No, I call it working overtime. Where is it?
0: Here, in my handbag. Here. Push over. We look at it together. I'm not crowding you, am I?
1: What's a little crowding?
0: Cozy, isn't it? No. Look at the cover first. My diary, 1934. I suppose somebody gave it to me for my 6th birthday.
1: Let's just not suppose anything, shall we?
0: All right, Archie. Page 1. Name, Magda Crail. Date of birth, October 11th, 1928. Could you read it? Or can you read?
1: Anything you can write, honey. Date of birth and so on. Father Horace Crail, mother Mabel Crail. Hair black, eyes green. My favorite pastime, playing with dolls. Playing has a Y in it.
0: You know what I think, Archie? You wouldn't call that writing, would you? Not real writing.
1: It's more like printing.
0: I think my mother guided my hand when I wrote that.
1: Yeah, that's the way it looks, all right. Well...
0: Dance now?
1: Dance now. While we danced, while I held that disturbing girl in my arms, I tried to believe the case was just as simple as it seemed. Somehow, she'd survived a plane crash, a head injury, and then a normal life with a couple who naturally wouldn't tell her that she wasn't really theirs. I tried to believe it. I was trying hard when...
0: Archie, don't look. There's Anthony George.
1: Oh, yeah, alone in the corner.
0: You've had a lot of experience, Archie. Do you think he's a killer?
1: A what?
0: Do you think he'd commit murder?
1: I don't think anything about him, but why should he?
0: For $10 million?
1: I see what you mean. Are you worried?
0: Not with you around, Archie. Not with you around.
1: It was like that, maybe even more like that, until the waiter told me I was wanted on the telephone. I asked her to keep the table warm, that I'd be right back.
4: Hello? Hello? Hello? This is Archie Goodwin.
3: Archie?
4: Oh, hello, Mr. Wolf.
3: I've been talking to Mr. Crail.
4: Wonderful.
3: A little less humor, perhaps?
4: Okay, what about Mr. Crail?
3: He showed me some pictures of his daughter.
4: Baby pictures?
3: Unfortunately. Some of the pictures were missing from the album.
4: Those are the ones I've been looking at.
3: Archie, I'm interested in that birthmark.
4: So am I.
3: Do you think you could persuade the young lady to have a picture taken of her back undraped?
4: Wait a minute. Just one moment, please.
3: Well?
4: You mean that?
3: Clear picture in a bright light.
4: How would you like her posed, Mr. Wolf?
3: I am not amused, Archie.
4: Okay, I'm sorry.
3: All I want is a clear, sharp, focused picture of that birthmark. And I expect you to get it for me. Good night, Archie.
1: Hello again.
0: Dance?
1: No. Talk.
0: More talk?
1: Lots more.
0: What now?
1: That birthmark.
0: So I've got a birthmark. What about it?
1: I wish I had one that was worth $10 million.
0: So do I. This one is worth nothing to me. Since my father doesn't believe I'm his daughter, and he's blind. That kind of identification doesn't mean anything to him.
1: You're forgetting the people he trusts. Hugh Gaines, for instance. If the birthmark is there, couldn't he look at it, compare it with those awful baby pictures, and say, yes, here is your daughter?
0: I've got news for you, Archie. He has looked at it. He says it looks the same as the one in the baby pictures.
1: Has he told your father that?
0: Yes. But he also told him he thought I was a fake. But somehow I found out that the 6-year-old daughter of a millionaire had died in a plane crash 13 years ago. And I found out she had a strawberry birthmark on the back. And I had one, too. So I decided to say that I was Magda Crail.
1: That's absurd.
0: Of course it is. You can see how it's going to work out, can't you, Archie?
1: Frankly, no. How?
0: My father went to Mr. Wolf simply to have him prove that I am his daughter. Whatever Hugh Gaines says. The only thing I'm afraid of, though...
1: What are you afraid of, baby?
0: I'm afraid my darling half-brother might kill him before he has a chance to change his will.
1: Isn't that a somewhat mercenary view to take of the matter?
0: Maybe it is, Archie. And maybe I'd feel differently about it if my father had found me instead of waiting for me to find him.
1: He tried, didn't he?
0: I wonder.
1: Let's get back to that birthmark. Are you allergic to floodlights? I know a photographer who has a studio.
3: Confound it, Archie.
4: How did you know it was going to be me?
3: Because nobody else would dare to call me this late. What do you want?
4: I got the pictures. They're drying now.
3: If you come home, bring them with you. They may be important tomorrow. Have you heard that Horace Crail was murdered?
4: No. How? Who? Where?
3: Tomorrow we'll talk about it, Archie. Good night.
1: At 4 p.m. the next day, there was quite a lot of confusion in Nero Wolfe's office. At his direction, I'd set up a picture screen at one end of the room, and on his desk at the other end, a rather strangely constructed projector. At 4:30, the guests arrived. Magda, Anthony, George, Hugh Gaines, and of course Inspector Kramer, ready to make an arrest if he could figure out whom to arrest. Hello, Inspector.
6: Hi, Goodwin.
1: Magda, Anthony, George, Hugh.
6: Yeah, what's this all about? What's going on, Archie?
1: You got me, Inspector. I think Mr. Wolf wants to show slides of his trip to Yellowstone Park. But here he is, ask him.
6: Oh, say, Wolf, you want to know what I think?
3: Not in the least, Inspector. Sit down somewhere, won't you? Mm. Archie, will you turn out the lights? Thank you. Now, this is a picture of Magda Crail lying on her stomach at the age of 6 months. I changed the focus so, and we have a close-up of a birthmark. A smooth discoloration that looks as if it might have been painted on.
6: Now, look, Wolf. You said if I came here, you'd give me the guy who killed Horace Crail. And you show me a picture of a baby's back.
3: Inspector, if you open your mouth again, I may not keep my promise.
6: Go ahead.
3: While we look at this enlargement of a birthmark on baby's back, let us remember that the late Mr. Horace Crail was blind and never saw it.
6: So what? What's he getting at, Goodwin?
1: Inspector, if I knew, I'd tell you. Listen.
3: Mr. Crail had a trusted secretary, Hugh Gaines.
7: I'm here.
3: Of course, Mr. Gaines had a brilliant idea. He knew the tragedy of Mrs. Crail and her daughter, and he decided to bring Crail's daughter back to life.
7: What makes you think so, Mr. Wolf?
3: You had access to the photograph album, and only you. Hardly enough, Mr. Crail didn't even know his daughter had a birthmark until you told him.
7: That may be true, but what of it?
3: It's unimportant. Now I want to show you another picture. Archie, explain this picture, will you?
1: Reading from left to right, this is a picture of Miss Crail's back. Very pretty, too.
3: As you can see, there is what appears to be a small birthmark, somewhat under the left shoulder blade. I change focus, and as it becomes larger...
6: That's not a birthmark. That's tattooing. You can see it.
3: Tattooing, of course. And Mr. Gaines had a brilliant idea how to make use of a tattooed birthmark and Miss Magna to help him out. Blind as he was, Horace Crail saw through it. That's why Hugh Gaines had to kill him.
8: No, you don't, Gaines.
1: Mr. Wolf. Mr. Wolf, are you all right?
3: Of course I'm all right. Well, Inspector Kramer, Mr. Gaines is your man. Another bottle of beer, please, Archie.
1: It's right there in front of you. You know, I was thinking, a girl can get herself tattooed, can't she? Is that a crime? What does it prove?
3: Archie, have I ever told you I love you?
1: I'm going to bed.
3: Good night, Archie.

0: Tonight's transcribed story by Mindred Lord was based on the characters created by Rex Stout. This is an Edwin Fadiman production, produced and directed by J. Donald Wilson. In the cast were Harry Bartell as Archie Goodwin, and Martha Shaw, Vic Rodman, Peter Leeds, Gray Stafford, and Bill Johnstone. Next week at this same time, Nero Wolfe and Archie will bring you the case in Room 304. Don Stanley speaking. Three chimes mean good times on NBC. This Sunday, the glamorous and unpredictable Tallulah brings you another hour-and-a-half broadcast of The Big Show, starring Fred Allen, Judy Holliday, Joan Davis, Fran Warren, and many more. And this Sunday's Theater Guild on the Air production is the Broadway comedy The First Year. Starring in this Theater Guild presentation are Richard Widmark and Catherine Grayson. Remember, Tallulah Bankhead stars in her wonderful Big Show Sunday on NBC.
1: I was a communist for the FBI. Starring Dana Andrews in an exciting tale of danger and espionage. I was a communist for the FBI.

0: Many of the incidents in the story you are about to hear are based on the actual records and authentic experiences of Matt Savetic, who for 9 fantastic years lived as a communist for the FBI. Here is our star, Dana Andrews, as Matt Savetic.
1: I spent 9 years living a nightmare called communism, a nightmare from which the awakening is more terrifying than the dream. During those years, I hated communism constantly. And occasionally, I hated you too, mister, because I was afraid you wouldn't recognize the nightmare until you and your wife and kids faced that terrifying awakening. I'm still afraid of that, so take warning from my story. It's a story of communism.
0: In a moment, listen to Dana Andrews as Matt Savetic, Undercover Man.

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0: Well, it was quite a meeting, Comrade Svedik.
1: You didn't ask me to wait until the others had left just to tell me that, Comrade Harden.
0: No. You have no time for anything except party business, do you, Comrade Svedik?
1: When I joined the party, I put everything else behind me, just as you advised the new members at tonight's cell meeting.
0: Of course. Unfortunately, some members forget that advice.
1: The party knows how to handle those termites.
0: Yes. Now we've reached the reason for asking you to wait. A matter of termite exterminating.
1: What do you mean, comrade?
0: I don't know the details. I know only that you have been ordered to Los Angeles to cooperate with the MVD in a matter of termite exterminating. You'll go by train tomorrow.

0: Hello, Warren speaking.
1: This is your phone booth man again. Get me?
0: Got you. Go ahead.
1: I'm taking the train to Los Angeles tomorrow.
0: Alone?
1: Yeah.
0: What's the deal?
1: Termite exterminating, they call it.
0: Uh-huh. Who's a termite?
1: No one here knows. I'll find that out in Los Angeles.
0: Okay. We'll pick you up in L.A. If it turns out that you're the termite, call that Hempstead number we gave you.
1: Right.
0: Good luck.
1: It hadn't occurred to me that I might be the termite up for extermination, and I didn't like thinking about it. That kind of thinking drives you nuts. So when this girl sat down beside me in the club car and smiled, I was glad to forget the party's rotten business. If I'd known what that smile was going to cost, I'd have jumped off the train without waiting for it to stop.

0: What do you see that's so interesting?
1: What's that?
0: Oh, I'm sorry. I really don't make a practice of speaking to strangers, but you've been staring out that window so long I couldn't help asking.
1: I was just thinking.
0: Oh, I'm sorry I disturbed you.
1: I'm not. You've given me something a lot more pleasant to think about.
0: Thank you. Are you going clear through to Los Angeles?
1: Yeah. Are you?
0: Yes, it's my home.
1: You know, I've often wondered what it would be like to live out there.
0: Oh, it's wonderful. At least it used to be before my parents died. That was 5 years ago. I haven't been back since.
1: Oh. But you still call it home.
0: Yes. My brother still lives in the old house. He's kept everything just the way it was before Mother and Dad died. Mm. Even my room is just the way I left it.
1: Sounds like quite a sentimentalist.
0: You don't approve of sentimentalists?
1: Well, I don't meet many of them in my business.
0: Oh. What business are you in?
1: Well, I'm traveling at the moment.
0: Well, then this is a business trip.
1: Strictly.
0: No pleasure?
1: No pleasure.
0: Well, we'll have to do something about that. Why don't you phone me just as soon as you finish your business? We'll see the town together.
1: Oh, sounds like a great idea.
0: I'm glad you like it.
1: There's just one tiny flaw in it.
0: What's that?
1: We don't know each other's names.
0: Oh, we were talking so easily, I forgot that we haven't been friends for years. I'm sorry.
1: Well, don't be. I feel very flattered. My name's Matt Savetic.
0: And I'm Helen Enright.
1: Would you have dinner with me, Helen?
0: I'd love to, Matt.
1: That's the way it began. No hint of tragedy or a double cross. Just a guy and a gal who were attracted to each other and gave that attraction a chance to develop. And during the several days on the train, it did. The FBI, communism, plots and counterplots, all were pushed to the back of my mind by Helen Enright. And if Helen didn't exactly throw herself at me, she made it plain that the only other man in her life was her brother, Jack.
0: Old Jack's several years older than I am, and since Mother and Dad died, he's been wonderful to me.
1: From what you've told me, he's quite a guy.
0: Oh, he is, Matt. I'm terribly anxious to have you two like each other.
1: Well, you won't have to worry about me, because if he's your brother, I like him, even if I hate him.
0: Oh, I don't think anyone could ever hate him, any more than they could hate you. Did I say something funny?
1: Yes, very.
0: What was it?
1: We'll talk about it some other time. Okay. Right now, we better get our things together. We'll be in Los Angeles pretty soon. Our baggage collected, Helen and I sat silently holding hands as our train moved slowly through the Los Angeles yards and into the Union Station. And before I'd helped her to the platform, I'd almost decided that this termite exterminating mission would be my last job for either the party or the FBI. Then, hand in hand, Helen and I walked up the ramp to meet her brother.
0: There he is! There he is, Matt! The tall brunette in the gray sports jacket. Jack! Jack! Here! Oh, hurry, Matt. Hurry.
2: Coming.
0: Oh, Jack!
2: Helen.
0: Oh,
3: you look wonderful, sis.
0: Oh, you look even more wonderful, Jack, doesn't he, Matt?
1: Well, he looks good, but frankly, you're more my type.
0: Idiot. Oh, Jack, I'm anxious to have you meet Matt Savetic.
3: Well, judging from Sis's attitude, I'd better be happy to know you.
1: Well, I hope you are, Jack.
3: I'm sure I am. You live in L.A.?
1: No.
3: Well, come on out to the house for lunch. We'll talk it over.
1: Oh, thanks, but I have to finish this job first.
0: When will we see you, Matt?
1: The very first second I'm free.
0: I hope it won't be too long.
1: I'll make sure that it isn't, Helen.
3: Give us a call just as soon as you can, Matt. You'll find us in the phone book under Jack Enright.
1: Helen and Jack Enright had just passed out of sight when the comrade stepped up and tapped me on the shoulder. At that moment, I was grateful for their waiting until I was alone. Later, well, after they'd identified themselves, we got into their car and drove to a house on Alvarado, where they gave me my orders.
4: This is a delicate mission, Comrade Svetik. There must be no bungling.
1: If you don't think I can handle the job...
4: No, we think you can handle it perfectly. It was just a warning.
1: What's the job?
4: I like your zealous attitude, Comrade Svetik.
1: Thanks.
4: We suspect a local...

0: High-ranking party member of traitorous activities. This situation is peculiar in that the party member in question has powerful friends back east, members of the Central Committee. We must have absolute proof of his aiding the enemy before we can exert any discipline.
1: Who is the suspect?
0: He's known in the party as Comrade Green. His real name is Jack Enright.
1: Jack Enright? I just met a man named Jack Enright.
0: That's your man, Comrade Svedink. We know that he intends to leave the party, that he's engaged in activities detrimental to party interests. Your job is to prove what we know.
1: But how am I supposed to get close enough to Enright to get this proof?
0: You're going to be his house guest.
1: House guest?
0: Party members often stay at Enright's to save expenses. The arrangements have been made.
1: Look, but if he knows that I'm a party member, how can I get any information against him?
0: Enright's sister should be able to furnish you with all the proof we need. And judging from the way she was playing up to you at the station, you shouldn't have any difficulty, comrade.
1: Well, what's she going to think about me being her brother's house guest when she knows he just met me?
0: Enright will be told to explain that you phoned the house and he learned that you're a fraternity brother. Naturally, he invited you to stay with him.
1: Have you ever dreamed you were walking down the street without clothes and unable to run or hide yourself? Well, that's the way I felt when I got out of the cab and walked up to the Enright's house. Ashamed, embarrassed, and dirty. And feeling that way, I had to pretend that I was happy to be there. And for Helen's sake, Jack played his part, too.
2: Just put your bags down over there, Matt. Why don't you let Matt sit down and have a drink, Helen, while you go up and make sure that his room is ready,
3: All right, Jack, but don't try to trap Matt into spending all his time talking about fraternity matters. You remember I saw him first.
2: I'll remember. There's something you should remember, too, Svedek.
1: Yes?
2: This isn't a threat. It's a statement of absolute fact. Stay away from my sister, or I'll kill you.
1: Later in the day, I reported the conversation to the MVD. They weren't exactly sympathetic.
0: There's a strong possibility that Enright meant exactly what he said, Comrade Svedek.
1: Then what do I do?
0: Follow orders. We must have an airtight case against Enright. And the only way to get it is through the girl.
1: But suppose I can't get the information from Helen, from the girl.
0: That would be very unfortunate for you, comrade. Enright has threatened to kill you in the presence of reliable witnesses.
1: What witnesses?
0: They can be produced. In the unlikely event that you fail to secure the required information, other witnesses will testify that they saw Enright kill you.
1: Enright doesn't seem to have much chance.
0: None. You were sent here to help us eliminate him, Comrade Svedek. And you will accomplish your mission. Alive or dead.

0: now back to Dana Andrews, starring as Matt Savetic in I Was a Communist for the FBI and the second act of our story.
1: Alive or dead, you'll accomplish your mission alive or dead. Those words of the MVD goon were beating a tattoo in my brain as I headed back to Enright's. Then, while I stood waiting for a bus, a car pulled up beside me and the driver said,
2: I'm going your way, wherever you're headed. Get in.
1: I got in and the car moved out into traffic. It was my FBI contact. I told him about the spot I was in and asked for his advice.
2: Well, I can't give you advice, Matt. I can only give you orders.
1: What are they?
2: Get all the information possible on Jack Enright. Maybe he's quitting the Reds and maybe he isn't.
1: What do you know about him?
2: Well, we know he has lines reaching back to the Central Committee, maybe even further. His party connections are so solid that he may have orders to go underground, unknown to the local goons.
1: But he didn't warn me to stay away from his sister until after he'd learned that I was a commie. Why would he do that if he only intends going underground?
2: I've given up trying to understand any American mind that can accept communism, Matt. It could be any one of a dozen reasons, none of which would make sense to you or me.
1: You still want me to play up to Helen, his sister?
2: She seems to be Enright's one weak spot.
1: Okay, but I'll never feel clean again. This was the lowest moment I'd ever spent as a communist for the FBI. If Helen had been a Red herself, I'd have had no compunctions about trapping her in any way possible. But she wasn't a Red. She was sweet and innocent and naive. And for some reason, she went for me. Convincing her that she was in love with me was the easiest and the lousiest assignment I ever had.
3: Jack's gone now, Matt.
1: Be right with you, baby.
3: I don't know why we have to be so secretive when Jack's around.
1: I guess I'm a little self-conscious because we're fraternity brothers.
3: I don't follow that at all. Let's talk about something else, Matt.
1: What, for instance?
3: Us, for instance.
1: Should I tell you how I smile whenever I think of you?
3: I know the feeling, Matt.
1: And how a room lights up for me when you walk into it.
3: Oh, Matt, I love you.
1: And I love you, Helen.
3: Hold me closer, Matt.
1: Oh, darling. Oh, my poor, poor darling.
3: Why do you say that?
1: I don't really know.
3: I wonder.
1: Wonder about what?
3: If you've just been pretending, trying to be kind.
1: I certainly haven't tried to be kind.
3: That must be why we've always waited until Jack left the house.
1: What are you talking about?
3: My brother. It's because of my brother that you can never really love me.
1: But I do love you, Helen. In spite of your brother.
3: In spite of my brother?
1: In spite of anything.
3: Then you know.
1: No. Know what?
3: My brother, Jack, is a communist.
1: Oh, Helen. You don't know what you're saying. You don't know who you're talking to.
3: I do know what I'm saying, Matt. I'm saying that my brother is a communist. An enemy of my country and my people. And I know who I'm talking to.
1: You do? Who?
3: The man I love. The only person in the world I can turn to.
1: I should have been very proud of myself right then. I'd managed to make Helen Enright fall in love with me, just the way I'd been ordered to. There was just one small fly in the butter. I was in love with Helen Enright, too. FBI, MVD, patriotism, communism, my love for Helen, all whirling in my brain. But in any case, it was still my job to get the information against her brother. And the next day, Helen dropped that information right into my lap.
3: Matt! Matt, darling!
1: Be right with you, Helen. Well, I take it that Jack has left.
3: About 5 minutes ago.
1: And you're just letting me know? Who's the new man in your life?
3: Matt's medic. And I didn't call you sooner because I was reading something. Something very important to us.
1: Did someone leave us $1 million in his will or something?
3: Much more important than that.
1: 2 millions.
3: No. Jack is quitting the Communist Party.
1: Are you sure, Helen?
3: Positive, Matt. Oh, darling, now there's nothing in the world to interfere with our happiness.
1: Nothing in the world to interfere with our happiness. Nothing but the FBI, the stinking Communist Party, and me, Matt Savetic. Because I loved Helen, I didn't run to the MVD with my information. I didn't have to. They picked me up on the street while I was out walking trying to think things through. And in the house on Alvarado, they put the pressure on.
4: You're taking much too long on this assignment, Comrade Svetik.
1: It isn't easy to get the information we want without tipping my hand.
4: Particularly if you're not too anxious to get that information, eh, Comrade?
1: What do you mean?
4: If you were weak enough, foolish enough to think that you were in love with Helen Enright, you might try to protect her brother.
1: Now, just a second. If I'm going to do this job, I'm going to do it my way. That takes time.
4: You have no more time, Comrade Svetik. You'll deliver the information against Enright tomorrow afternoon.
1: And if I can't?
4: Tomorrow evening, the local police will arrest Enright for your murder.
1: After that pleasant little conversation, I went to a public phone and called the Hempstead emergency number. The FBI arranged to pick me up.
5: Get in, Matt. You sounded a little disturbed. What's up?
1: I got the information on Enright.
5: Yeah?
1: He's quitting the party.
5: Oh, we know that.
1: You do?
5: He's going underground.
1: No. He's really quitting. He told his sister.
5: We've had other information from New York, Matt. Enright is going underground.
1: But the MVD is really putting the heat on me for information against him.
5: Enright's party orders are apparently top secret. The local goons don't know about it. If they want information against him, give it to them.
1: What?
5: If these guys get a little overzealous and give Enright a working over, the Central Committee is going to be very unhappy. Someone will come out and work over these guys.
1: Yeah, well, I like that idea. There's just one thing wrong.
5: What's that?
1: I'm in love with Enright's sister.
5: That makes it tough.
1: How can I turn in her brother and ever face her again? I love Helen. I want to marry her and settle down.
5: I don't blame you a bit, Matt. But knowing what you know, could you do that before you finish your job?
1: Beating the Reds isn't all my responsibility.
5: Of course it isn't, Matt. You could quit right now and no one could blame you. No one would blame you. Except maybe Matt Svetik.
1: I hated the FBI right then. Yes, and I hated my country, too. I hated everything that stood between me and Helen. Most of all, I hated communism. Because I realized that until communism was destroyed, there could be no love or hope or security for people like Helen and me. I went back to see Helen once more before making my final decision.
3: You were gone a long time, Matt. It must have been awfully important business.
1: I guess you could call it that.
3: Well, I feel pretty important, too.
1: You're pretty important to me.
3: Well, I'll be even more important when you see this.
1: What is it?
3: A paper with a list of names. I found it while I was cleaning Jack's room. It had fallen behind his dresser.
1: Here, let me see it.
3: Of course. See? It says, underground contacts, memorize and destroy.
1: Yeah. Jack doesn't know you found this.
3: Oh, of course not, silly. He hasn't been home.
1: Well, don't mention it to him.
3: Why not?
1: Well, it might upset him if he knew that someone else had this information.

0: Let me hold you close, Helen.
1: Oh, darling.
0: Oh, I love you so much.
1: And I love you, darling.
0: I've never felt this way about anyone before, and I never will again.
1: You better not. After we're married, if you so much as look at another girl, I'll...
0: Oh, you better forget about marrying me, Helen.
1: Forget? Matt, what have I done? What's wrong?
0: You haven't done anything, darling. It's just that... Oh, last night...
1: Yes, Matt?
0: I lay awake for a long time, thinking about us, Helen. Thinking about how much I love you, how much I want you.
1: And deciding that you wouldn't marry me.
0: Not that I wouldn't marry you, dear. That I couldn't. That I couldn't change my way of life. Not at this time. I'm going away.
1: Then you don't love me. That's the reason you're leaving me.
0: I'm leaving you because I do love you, Helen. I will as long as I live. Kiss me goodbye. After making a copy of Enright's list of underground contacts, I gave it to the MVD, together with Helen's statement that Jack Enright was quitting the party.
2: This is all the proof we need, Comrade Svetik. Congratulations.
0: Congratulations. You just played Judas Iscariot to the brother of the girl you love. I made contact with the FBI and turned over the original list of communist names. Then I bought a ticket home. I was sitting in a little restaurant that night when my FBI contact sat down beside me.
3: Congratulations, Matt. That list is invaluable.
0: What happened to Jack Enright?
3: He's definitely through with the Reds. The MVD goons beat him up badly before we could get there. Then they wired New York, bragging about it. New York isn't going to be happy with these guys.
0: What about Helen?
3: She took it big, Matt.
0: She loved her brother.
3: Her brother and you.
0: Helen called for me, and I couldn't answer, then or ever again. If I didn't know it before, I realized then that you can't mix a woman and undercover work, at least not a woman you love. Of course, there are women in the party, women who are interested in other party members. But I've known Helen, and I choose to walk alone.

This is Dana Andrews. Although the struggle between freedom and communism hasn't flared into open battle here in the Western Hemisphere, the enemies of freedom never stop their efforts to destroy it. Although to protect innocent persons, the names, dates, and places in this story are fictitious, the danger they warn against is very real. Next week, we'll bring you another strange adventure based on the fantastic experiences of Matt Svedek. Join us, won't you?

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0: Once again, the magic names of Humphrey Bogart and Lauren Bacall bring you Bold Venture and a tale of mystery, adventure, and intrigue.
1: All right, sailor, Havana, Cuba, where we started from, where we get off, out.
2: How long can you keep it up, Slate?
1: Come on, come on, off the boat.
2: I said, how long can you keep it up? You've been sore ever since we left Key West. So he didn't meet him, so he didn't pick up his cargo.
1: Look, sailor, a guy named Scarn sends us a wire. He says, meet him in Key West, move his cargo. I didn't want to go, you wanted to go.
2: All right, and Mr. Scarn and whatever he wanted us to bring to Havana weren't there. But we had a boat ride to Key West and back, you and me. That's nothing, huh?
1: Come on, sailor, let's get off the boat. Here, I'll help you.
2: I don't need any help. What are you angry about? The money we didn't make?
1: No, it was time away from Havana. But I didn't have to be away from her.
2: You talk about Havana like it was a woman.
1: Do I?
2: How do you talk about me behind my back?
1: Walk ahead of me and I'll think of something.
2: There's your Havana, a cockfight.
1: Come on, let's take a look, sailor. How's your bloodlust today?
2: Oh, let's get out of here.
1: Consider it, sailor. Two birds with steel spurs slashing each other to pieces. Let's pause and cheer.
2: Come on.
1: Oh, let's watch for a while. People get to enjoy this sort of thing. Let's find out why.
2: I don't want to find out why. I'll see you back at Shannon's place.
1: All right. Okay, let's go.
2: You get a bang out of watching that?
1: Well, it gives me a chance to get bitter. Makes me an honest man.
3: Por favor, senor, senorita.
1: Huh?
3: The cockfight disgusts you, eh? Si, your tastes are too delicate, or perhaps...
2: What's this, Slate? A new way to catch the Yankee dollar?
3: Or perhaps the Yankee merchandise.
1: The lady asks you what this is, amigo. Who are you?
3: Permit me to tell you the story of my life. I am a poet.
2: I guess that's worth a dollar. Give him a dollar, Slate.
1: What are we, patrons of the arts?
3: Permit me to refuse the money. Permit me to return to the matter of the Yankee merchandise you have brought from Key West.
2: This is a man with a problem, Slate.
3: You are the people from the boat, the Bold Venture.
2: We're the people from the boat, the Bold Venture.
1: Now it rhymes. Nice going, sailor.
3: Then it is a simple matter. Since you are the people from the boat, it is simple. We will make arrangements for the removal of the merchandise.
1: Now look, Shelley, my...
3: Mario... My name, permit me. That is my name.
1: Mario, sure. I forgot, my memory's a little shaky.
2: Mine too.
1: Hers too. So we're having a tough time remembering what this is all about. Slower reading, huh?
3: Are you trying to be clever, mi amigo? Or perhaps you have pleasure in tweaking my patience? The merchandise, permit me, but the merchandise. It is a matter of life and death. When shall we remove it from your boat?
2: The poet only knows one poem, Slate.
1: Yeah. Wave him goodbye.
2: A fond farewell, Mario.
3: But it is a matter. You cannot. The merchandise, it can mean life, it can mean death. You cannot refuse about the merchandise! The merchandise!

0: Ah, Lady Sailor, Mr. Slade, why you come back so soon to King Moses? Because you love me?
1: Why else, King Moses?
0: I tell why else. Because on trip to Key West, something sour must have turned more sour. Am I inevitably correct?
2: You are inevitably correct, King Moses.
0: You come back to make King Moses sloppy with happiness, Mr. Slate. Therefore, order me about.
1: Bring us something to eat, King.
0: Oh, an ecstasy, a joy, a frenzy, a kick.
1: Just bring us something to eat.
0: Right now, Mr. Slate.
2: You really do love him, don't you, Slate?
1: Uh-huh. Like he was my own.
2: How long does it take for someone to be your own?
1: Ah, that depends. Ready with the food, King?
0: Ready. Yours, Mr. Slade. Yours, Lady Sailor. You talk, I smile inside myself. I get my guitar, I got song for you.
1: Sing it, King.
0: A lady approach who waits for Slade.

0: Perdone me, señor Shannon, but I think perhaps you were looking for me. For Bibi. No, señor?
1: Well, I don't know you, but I think perhaps I was looking for you. For Bibi.
2: Slate.
1: I want to explain something to you about the hotel business, sailor. I am what is known as a mine host. That comes in two parts. Mine and host. Sit down, Bibi.
0: That's it. Still you have not answered my question, señor Shannon. You look for me?
1: Well, I look for a lot of things. Why particularly for you?
0: Because you are the man who brought his boat into port only a little while ago.
2: Oh, the lady wants a boat ride. Why don't you try the nearest tunnel of love, Miss Bibi?
0: This is included in the price we must pay for the merchandise?
2: No, Bibi. I throw that in for free.
1: Now, wait a minute. You said merchandise, Bibi. Isn't that what you said?
0: Yes.
2: Bibi, the gentleman posed a question. Will you answer the gentleman's question?
0: You know very well what it is we want.
1: Sure, sure, but let's hear it from your own red lips.
0: Now I understand. It is a matter of more money, huh? Well, we expected it, and we despise you for it. But we will pay it. I have room 6A. I will wait for you there. But give me 10 minutes to arrange for more money. When I pay your price, there will be no more delay. Is it final? It is final.
1: Now, let's see. 6A, she said.
2: And that's what she said, Slate. That's just what she said.
1: You know, sailor, I think I can handle this alone. Why don't you wait for me downstairs, huh?
2: Because I'm afraid of the dark. I cry in it.
1: That's what I thought.
2: Now you know. Slate, that noise. It's already happened to us once today.
1: Well, maybe the little lady's a bookie for gamecock fights. Hey, let's go.
2: Slate, look. Look. Her face. Her body.
1: Yeah. Slashed to ribbons. Slashed to death by a gamecock.
2: Slate. Oh, Slate.
1: Now, how do you like Havana, sailor?
3: Mr. Slate. Mr. Slate.
2: Mr. Slate is wearing out his office floor, King Moses. Tell me, I'll tell him.
3: The police have made a farewell to the front door, Lady Sailor. They are 5 minutes gone.
2: Thanks, I'll tell Mr. Slate.
3: You want anything I can do for the after the police occasion, Lady Sailor? You, Mr. Slate?
2: No, I'll call if we want anything.
3: My guitar and me in hammock outside. You open the window and whistle for King Moses if you want something.
2: Slate? Slate? What are you trying to build? All right. I don't blame you, Slate. I know. It's hard to believe.
1: What's hard to believe? Beautiful woman killed by a fighting bird. A bird with steel spurs on it.
2: Oh, Slate.
1: And at my hotel. Girl locked in a room in my hotel with a bird bred to slash for blood. I don't like cops in my place. Cops are for the tourist trade, not...
2: Is that all that bothers you? The fact that the police were here?
1: What's it to you what bothers me? I didn't ask for your questions. I didn't ask for you.
2: All right, Slate, all right.
1: Kind of a jerk am I, anyhow? A man tells me to take care of his daughter. So I take care of his daughter. You. What am I? Out of my mind? I don't need you hanging around here, sailor. I don't need anything about you. I got along great before...
2: Before my father died? What do you want me to do, Slate? Leave?
1: Well...
2: Sit down, Slate. You're sweating.
1: Trick I know. It's hot, so I sweat.
2: You want me to fan you? I'll fan you. You like me to fan you, Slate? Like this?
1: Look at you. The way you're dressed. Jeans, the way your hair is. Man has to walk toward you to know you're a woman. Why don't you do something about your hair, sailor?
2: What's the matter with it?
1: Other women with hair like that, they'd...
2: With hair like what? Like this? You can touch it, Slate. Touch it. Go ahead. Touch it.
1: Answer the door.
2: You answer it.
1: Yeah.
4: Better meet me.
1: Hey, it's the poet.
2: Tell him to come in. He can wave the fan.
4: An explanation for the events of this afternoon are in order. See?
1: Hey, well, don't make it tough this time, Mario. What are you trying to tell us?
4: A tragedy. The killing of the girl Bibi was a tragedy.
1: Well, what do you know about Bibi?
4: Bibi was the sister of my wife. She... Please, what time is it?
1: Hey, look, if you don't...
2: It's almost 2:30, Mario.
4: Gracias. Now, permit me. It is very wrong that Bibi is dead. A wrong that is part of an even greater wrong.
1: So help me
2: What kind of wrong?
4: Like so. The merchandise you have brought. Those of us on an island you know, here in the Caribbean, those of us who wait for the guns.
1: Guns? So that's it. That's the merchandise. Guns.
4: Precisely. Perhaps there is a better way to purchase human dignity, but we do not know of it. We need those guns.
2: And you think we have the guns for your revolution?
4: Of course. Like so. You came with the boat. Oh, permit me, I will answer it. A compatriot I am expecting. He is to meet me here.
2: Mario! Slate! Help him! He's shot.
1: Yeah. Yeah, shot dead. Like so.

0: He says, you know...
1: That's enough, King.
0: Do I call the police again, Mr. Slade?
1: No. Two people die in my place, that makes it personal. I like that poet.
2: You're not always a real tough man, are you, Slade?
1: I said I like that poet.
2: And that girl, Beebe?
1: And that girl, Beebe. What about her?
2: Did you like her, too?
1: She had a problem. She came to me for help. She died.
2: My father said you'd be a man like that.
1: Why don't you get out of here, sailor? Why don't you go back to the States? Look at the mess. I'm in it, you're in it. Why don't you leave, sailor?
2: You don't know, do you?
0: Mr. Slate.
1: Yeah, what do you want, King?
0: Here are the dead gentleman's papers from his pocket.
1: Oh, let's have a look. Mario Pavana, 64 Avenado, Lorca.
2: We're going calling, huh, Slate?
1: When a man like Mario dies, somebody's got to tell somebody because somebody might want to know.
2: I would. I'd want to know.
1: Let's go to Avenida Lorca, sailor.

0: Yes? What is it you want, senor, senorita?
1: We come to...
0: Is it about Bibi? My sister Bibi? If you have come to tell me of her death, it has already been revealed to me.
1: Well, just a minute, senora.
0: I am called Celestine. Will it not be easier for you so?
1: Yeah, easier. If you're Bibi's sister, then the poet Mario... Mario...
0: He's my husband. Yes, a poet and a husband. I'm fortunate, am I not? You are friends of Mario's?
1: Yes, friends. Sailor, I can't do it. You tell her.
2: Thanks loads. Senora Celestine, your husband...
0: What is it of my husband? What is it?
1: He's dead. Okay, sailor. How long can you take to tell a woman her husband's dead?
0: He said he was going to the waterfront to write me a verse. A little verse. Who are you? Are you of the police?
1: We're Mario's friends. We want to find his murderer.
0: It will not bring him back.
2: Mario was telling us something before he died. About a revolution. About guns.
0: Mario was to me a man who loved me. Who wrote little verses for me. Of this other Mario that you speak, I know nothing.
1: Who would?
0: Señor Etienne Parada, maybe? Señor Etienne spoke often with Mario. Late into the night, while I slept, I would bring them food, and then leave them to talk among men.
2: Where would we find Señor Etienne?
0: He has a villa, 17 Avenida Cuarteles. I think there is nothing more for us to say to each other. Adios, friends of Mario.
3: Come right in, senor, senorita.
1: Is your name Etienne?
3: No, senor. I am the butler.
1: Where's Etienne?
3: In the auditorium with the rest of the guests. There is a concert. This way. In here. I will leave you. Adios.
1: Hey, some concert.
2: That girl, the way she's dancing, Slade. She's wonderful.
1: Yeah, real authentic.
4: Am I being rude?
2: Yes, you are. Can't you see that girl's trying to express herself?
4: I am your host. My name is Etienne. This way, please.
1: Yeah, sure.
4: Celestine called. She told me to expect you.
2: Did she tell you about her husband?
4: About Mario? Yes. Did you two kill him?
1: How's your record, Etienne?
4: Not flawless, senor. In here, por favor, this room. Pepe!
1: Hey, what is this? Who is this guy?
4: These are the ones, Pepe. The man and woman we have been waiting for. Now, senor, you will tell us. Why have you come to Etienne?
1: Because I don't like my hotel to be loused up with dead bodies. First a girl was killed and a poet. Would you know why?
4: Yes. I would know why.
1: Who are you, Etienne? Why should you know so much?
4: It does not embarrass me to say that I am a patriot. You see, Bibi and Mario were revolutionary. They were killed by our enemies.
1: This we know.
4: They were killed to prevent them from taking guns across the Caribbean to our islands. The guns they thought were on your boat. We shall proceed without Bibi and Mario.
2: The man is talking like he's got the guns anyhow, Slate.
4: See, we have them. They came on another boat, not yours.
1: Well, use them in good health. Let's go, sailor.
4: Wait, senor.
2: I knew it. Peek over your shoulder, Slate.
1: I just did. Question, what's the caliber of the gun Pepe has in his hand? A 32 or a 38?
2: Looks like a 32.
4: It's a 38. You will help us, then.
1: Help you do what?
4: We have the guns, you have a boat. It's necessary to have both to get the guns to my island. Besides, I prefer not to have you roaming the streets of Havana until we have disposed of the weapons.
1: Who wants to roam the streets?
2: Me, Daddy.
4: Por favor, senor, move quickly. There is a great need to hurry. You admire the view, senor, eh? This cliff that screams down into the sea, or perhaps senor is afraid of such height. But the view is magnificent, no?
1: The guns are nice, too.
4: You have exquisite taste, senor. In guns, in boats, and
2: In me?
4: Precisely, senorita.
2: See how wrong you can be, Slate? The man said that you had...
1: Get off it, Andy Etienne. What do we play now?
4: Oh, no play, senor, I assure you. Hard work. Pepe is below in your boat waiting for the guns. You will see that he gets them. Then you will take us to our destination on your exquisite boat.
1: You mean I lugged them all the way from this cliff down to the boat?
4: Not quite so hard, senor. You see, we are prepared. A cargo net, winch. You place the guns in the net, then lower them to Pepe. Quick, simple.
2: Like pie. It'll be like pie, won't it, Slate? I'll help.
4: No, senorita, no, no. You will simply stand there. Because you will inspire the senor to magnificent effort. You may begin, senor.
1: So what happens when we're through here?
4: You will be killed.
1: Ask a silly question.
4: No, but it's so easy for you. You have but to die. Me, I have to commit a murder.
2: My heart bleeds for you.
4: Thank you, senorita. That's enough, senor, for one load. Lower the winch.
5: Aquí, Juan. Aquí.
6: Si, Celestine. Celestine.
2: We're glad you're happy, Celestine.
1: Yeah, we're glad. Thanks for saving our lives. It was messy, but thanks.
0: My heart is filled with kindness for you both.
1: We'll drink to your heart filled with kindness in Havana. Tell your boy to take that gun away and we'll go.
0: You were so kind to come and tell me of my husband's death. I want to do something gracious for you.
2: In Shannon's place. Do something gracious for us in Shannon's place.
0: I will not permit Juan to kill you. You will die as suicides.
1: I wouldn't have it any other way. Tell us about killing people, Celestine. Were you born that way, or did it come on you all of a sudden?
0: They tried to make a revolution. You were foolish enough to stumble into it. It is a pity you stumbled into the wrong side.
1: You and Juan here are the right ones.
0: You are all alike. Poets, revolutionaries, adventurers. All with the intellect of trained fleas. Bibi, Mario, Etienne, Pepe.
7: Oh, yes.
0: Pepe is dead also. Juan took care of it.
2: Bibi was your sister. Married.
0: They were fools. They are happier dead. Now walk. To the edge of the cliff. Walk.
1: You're happy now, sailor? You're real happy?
2: What?
1: You came to Havana. You got what you came for, huh? Excitement, romance, a tropic moon, people killed.
2: You've gone crazy. What are you talking about?
1: What you wanted, isn't it, sailor? That's why you came to me, because it was empty for a girl like you back there from wherever you came from. Real empty.
2: Why you...
1: Don't slap me, sailor. I'll break you in two.
0: No one! No, do not put your hands on him. Leave them alone. Just keep the gun in his back. They will kill each other.
1: Sailor, watch it.
2: You watch it. He's got a gun in your back.
1: Have a gun in my back.
0: One! Careful, one! Careful!
2: The gun.
1: Get it, sailor. Pick it up. Now you, Celestine.
0: You let me go.
1: Don't struggle, Celestine. Relax. Enjoy yourself. I'm a tender guy. I'm taking you back to Havana.
0: Fool! Take your hands off me. Let me go.
1: Celestine. I'm holding you real tight till the Havana police take you away from me.
2: You hold her that tight, she's not going to be in any condition for the police. So what about Juan?
1: You got a gun in your hand, haven't you, sailor?
2: Oh, sure. Sorry. I forgot for a moment.
1: Well, get with it, sailor. Keep that gun pointed at Juan till we get back to Havana.
2: Then what?
1: Then Shannon's place. Better back there. I want you with me.

0: How do you like it, Slate?
1: Like what?
0: Dancing with me.
1: Oh, it's all right.
0: I'm wearing a dress now.
1: Yeah, I noticed.
0: And my hair. You like it this way? You like my hair this way, Slate?
1: Let's get out of here.
0: I like it here.
1: Come on, let's go.
0: Go ahead. I'll find somebody who likes to dance.
1: I said come on.
0: Why?
1: Well, there's a breeze outside.
0: What's a breeze got to do with it?
1: I want to see what it does to your hair.
2: And so our two stars, Humphrey Bogart and Lauren Bacall, have brought to a close our latest Bold Venture story. Special music was composed and conducted by David Rose. May we invite you to listen again next week at this time for another exciting adventure starring Humphrey Bogart and Lauren Bacall together in Bold Venture.

0: thrilling adventures of the Shadow are on the air, brought to you each week by the Blue Coal Dealers of America. 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The Shadow, mysterious character who aids the forces of law and order, is in reality Lamont Cranston, wealthy young man about town. As the Shadow, Cranston is gifted with hypnotic power to cloud men's minds so that they cannot see him. Cranston's friend and companion, the lovely Margot Lane, is the only person who knows to whom the voice of the invisible Shadow belongs. Today's story, Death Rides a Broomstick.
1: Do you need more light, Doctor?
2: Yes, please, Miss Lane. Would you hold the lantern a little higher? That's it. Oh. I'm trying to be as careful as possible, Mr. McCaffrey.
3: I understand, Doctor. Go right ahead.
2: Mr. Cranston, would you hand me those bandages now, please?
4: Surely.
5: Here you are.
4: How is he, Doctor?
2: I'm just dressing the wound now, Commissioner.
4: I think we ought to learn just what this is all about.
1: But, Commissioner, he's not in any condition to talk
3: now. I'm all right, Miss Lane. I'll explain everything right from the beginning. Then it'll all be very clear. Would you mind propping me up a bit, Doctor?
2: Not at all.
3: There you are. Thank you. My family, the McCaffrey clan, is an old, old family. And like many old families, there are many things in our past that we'd like to forget. Among them is the fact that many years ago, 1741 to be exact, my great-great-grandfather, Thad McCaffrey, chieftain of the clan McCaffrey, officiated at the execution of a woman condemned to be burned at the stake on a charge of witchcraft. It took place in the courtyard of the old castle, far up in the Scottish Highlands. And as the story goes, everyone in the township could guess.
6: There she is!
7: They're turning the witch to the stake!
6: Witch! Witch!
7: Burn the witch!
6: Burn
7: the witch! Burn
6: the witch! I burn
8: her! Burn her!
9: Be it known to all that this woman, taken in the practice of black magic, and known to be a sorceress in league with the powers of darkness and the evil one himself, is this day to be burned at the stake, that her remains may not be buried in hallowed ground, nor may any offer prayers for the peace of her soul. Her judged to and signed with the seal of the chieftain of the clan McCaffrey. Executioner, apply the torch!
10: Stay your hand! If I am to die for my witchcraft, then is the clan McCaffrey to feel the power of it. This day I curse you, McCaffrey, with a dying curse. I give you 200 years from this day, and in the second month of the second century from this date, every male who bears the name of McCaffrey shall die a horrible death. By the end of that month, there shall be no man living with the name of the blood of McCaffrey. This I promise.
9: Enough. Apply the torch.
10: The curse.
9: Apply the torch.
10: The curse is on you.
3: The curse was nothing more to my Uncle Garth or my brothers Tom and Donald and myself than just an old wives' tale. A forgotten skeleton moldering in the family closet.
4: But what has all this got to do with...
5: Let him continue the story, Commissioner. Please go ahead, Mr. McCaffrey.
3: Well, as you know, the family prospered through the years. My Uncle Garth, who took care of the finances, was custodian of over $2 million. And none of us paid attention to the fact that 1941 was the 200th year of the curse. But at the beginning of this month, the second month of the second century, things began to happen. Just past midnight, February 1st, on a small merchant vessel some 200 miles off the coast of Labrador.
8: Our mate, snatched from the prime of life, whom we must leave behind us buried in a sea grave, shall hold a place in our hearts forever. May God in his goodness see fit to bring to him at last peace and bring him home to harbor. Amen.
11: Amen. Amen.
8: Commit the coffin to the sea.
11: Hoist away over the edge.
8: May heaven so receive the soul of Thomas McCaffrey.
3: He was the first to die.

0: Knowing why, I found myself looking at a calendar. And for the first time in my life, I gave serious thought to the family curse. Later that evening, I paid a hurried visit to my brother Donald's apartment to bring him the fearful news.
1: Oh, Jamie, come in. I was just writing to... Jamie, what's wrong? You're pale as a ghost.
0: Donald, Tom is dead.
1: Tom is dead?
0: Yes. I just received a cablegram.
1: Tom dead? Why, no, that's impossible.
0: It's true, Donald.
1: But he was in the best of health. What happened?
0: The cable just said, cause of death unknown.
1: Cause of death unknown?
0: Donald, do you know what month this is?
1: Well, yes, it's February. Why?
0: February is the second month of the second century.
1: Well, what has that got to do with... Oh, yes, I see what you mean. Now, Jamie, you don't think...
0: I do. I believe that the curse of the clan is now at work.
1: Oh, come now, man. In this day and age, no one can believe that a story that's been handed down...
0: Donald, someone fired that shot from outside this window. Look. Look, they threw the gun in through the glass. Why in the name of heaven should... Look, it's mine. That's my gun. How in the world...
1: Jamie. Jamie.
0: Donald, what's the matter?
1: I've been shot.
0: Donald. Donald!
2: James McCaffrey. James McCaffrey. This court finds you guilty in the first degree of the murder of your brother Donald and sentences you to the state penitentiary where you will be imprisoned for life.
0: Say, officer, it's pretty stuffy in here. Would it be asking too much if we went out to the observation platform? You know, just for my last fresh air as a free man.
3: Well, okay, McCaffrey. But no funny stuff.
0: No, no funny stuff.
3: Come along, then. But remember, you and me are going to be closer than Siamese twins till we get to the big house.
0: I could hardly forget it with these handcuffs on. Oh, boy, that smells good.
3: Cigarette?
0: Thank you.
3: Tell me something, will you?
0: What's that?
3: What come over a young guy like you to bump off your own brother?
0: I didn't kill him.
3: Now, look, Buster, you aren't talking to the judge now. You were found with your gun in your hand, a door locked, and you were trying to smash your way out the window. What does that look like, a tea party?
0: I repeat that I didn't kill him, so don't ask me any more questions, please.
3: Okay, okay. Have it your own way.
4: Good evening, gentlemen.
3: Evening.
4: It's lovely weather, isn't it? These days are getting longer. I'll have time to put around in my garden before the light's gone. You fond of gardening?
3: No.
4: It's excellent for the health.
3: Yeah, yeah, I know.
4: I specialize in hydrangeas. You like them?
3: Yes and no.
4: Oh, it's a beautiful flower. Last season they didn't do well for me at all at first.
3: No?
4: No, I used some of Dr. Webb's silica extract on them and you know what?
3: No, what?
4: There's a gun in my left-hand pocket that's going to blast a hole right through your midsection any second now.
3: What?
4: Yes, so I'll just bet you're going to be a good boy and unlock those handcuffs, aren't you?
3: I don't get you.
4: Unlock them.
3: Sure, okay.
0: Say, who are you?
4: They call me the Smiler.
0: Well, what's this all about?
4: You'll find out after we're off this train, Jimmy. Now, over the side with you.
0: Well, after getting me off the train, the Smiler took me to my Uncle Garth's home. Oh, but I guess, Lamont, that you and Miss Lane know the story from there on.
5: Yes, Jimmy. Margot and I were driving out to your uncle's. Margot was asking me why I had to bring her out.
6: Lamont, will you tell me why you picked the dead of night to pay a call on the McCaffrey mansion?
5: Well, Margot, I thought old Garth might need a little cheering up. His trouble between his nephews has hit the old boy pretty hard. Wait, this looks like the turn here. Yes, I remember those big stone gates.
6: Lamont, is that the McCaffrey mansion? That Karloff castle?
5: Yes, old Garth lives there all alone.
6: I wouldn't say that.
5: What do you mean?
6: He must have any number of ghosts to keep him company in that weird old place.
5: It is a bit spooky looking, isn't it?
6: That's an understatement.
5: Well, here we are.
6: Yes, here we are. Shall we put our sheets on now?
5: No, Margie, you're going to like old Garth. He isn't like his house at all.
6: Well, if he is, I'm going right home. Gee, Lamont, it's so dark I can't see a thing.
5: Well, just hold on to my arm. Front door's right over here.

0: Now, are you finding it by the Braille system?
1: Here we are.
0: I don't see any lights on in the house.
1: And Garth's rooms are upstairs at the rear. Yeah, it's enough to wake the dead, I guess.
0: Lamont, could you possibly use a more cheerful figure of speech?
1: Oh, Wellesley, the butler is usually very prompt in answering the door. I don't understand what's keeping... Oh.
2: Good evening.
1: Is that you, Wellesley?
2: Who?
1: Is that Mr. McCavery?
2: McCavery?
1: I'm sorry, I can't see you. It's so dark.
2: Who did you wish to see?
1: Mr. Garth McCavery.
2: Sorry, but there's no one here but me.
1: And who are you, may I ask?
2: I'm known to my friends as the Smiler.
1: Well, this is the McCavery Mansion, isn't it?
2: No, I'm sorry. I imagine you've lost your way. You've gotten mixed up. Good night.
1: What in the blaze? This is the McCavery Mansion. I've been here dozens of times.
0: But, Lamont, why should that
1: man... Wait a minute. If this is the place, there'll be a little family graveyard just within a clump of trees near the car.
0: Uh-oh, here we go again.
1: Let's do a little deducting.
0: If we're looking for a graveyard now, I hope we are in the wrong estate. All in all, this has been a fine night, what with Lamont. You were right. There's the graveyard.
1: Yes, of course. I knew this was the place.
0: Look. That grave in the middle, the one with the big stone, it's all dug up.
1: Yes, so it is. So it is. Margot, I'm afraid we've got a flat tire.
0: What are you talking about?
1: We've got a flat tire, and we're going to ask our rude gentleman friend to let us use his phone. We're going to get into that house at once.
3: Will Lamont and Margot succeed in getting into the house? We'll find out in just a moment. But first, do you know the most popular topic of conversation these days? Well, it's still the weather. But nowadays, people don't just talk about the weather. They do something about it. Yes, sir. Millions have the last laugh on Old Man Winter by burning blue coal. 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And no wonder. Blue coal is America's finest hard coal. Mined deep down in the ground where only the choicest hard coal is found. Consequently, there's no finer fuel your money can buy. 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And a blue coal automatic heat regulator makes it doubly easy to keep your house at the exact temperature you want. 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His name is listed in the Where to Buy It section of your classified telephone directory under the words Blue Coal. 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

0: Oh. Yes?
1: I hate to bother you again, old man, but my left rear tire's gone flat. I wonder if I could use your telephone.
0: Haven't you got a spare?
1: Well, no, I haven't.
0: You're sure of that?
1: Quite sure.
0: I'll come in.
1: Thank you. Go ahead, Margo.
2: All right.
0: The phone is...
1: I know where the phone is.
0: How do you know?
1: I'm gifted with a sixth sense.
2: Yes. Everyone tells him that he's psychic.
0: Well, he's most fortunate.
2: You say that you're known as the Smiler. Is that because you're always so cheerful?
0: I'm afraid your humor is lost on me. I must get back to my work.
2: Lamont, what do you suppose his work is?
1: Something very grisly, no doubt. Operator, hurry with that call to Commissioner Weston, will you?
3: I'm ready with it now, sir.
1: Oh, put him on.
4: Hello, Cranston.
1: Good evening, Commissioner.
4: What's on your mind?
1: Well, Margo and I are out at the McCavery Mansion.
4: Right,
1: and...
4: McCavery Mansion? You mean Garth McCavery's place?
1: Yes.
4: Is he there now?
1: No.
4: We just received a note about him here at headquarters.
1: Well, what about?
4: He's just been kidnapped.
1: What?
4: Yes, the note says Garth McCavery is not coming back. The McCavery curse is working again. Signed, the Smiler.
1: Signed what?
4: The Smiler.
1: The Smiler? Why, he's...
0: Sorry, Mr. Cranston. You must have a bad connection.
1: Yes. Yes, indeed. And let me compliment you on your marksmanship.
0: Thank you. And now I'm afraid I must persuade you both to stay here for the evening.
2: What's that?
0: That flat tire that you haven't got will make it quite impossible for you to return to town.
1: Yes, very interesting. Tell me, sir, have you ever used your name, the Smiler, as a signature?
0: Yes, at times.
1: A signature to a note that you might have sent the police?
0: My good man, I haven't the faintest idea what you're talking about.
1: Oh, I see.
0: And now I'm going to ask you to retire to your rooms, if you please.
1: And where would they be?
0: Right up those stairs, and I advise you not to try to leave. You see, the next time I won't be aiming at a telephone.
2: Lamont, what do you suppose this Smiler has done with Garth McCavery?
1: I don't know. If I did, I...
5: Let me out! Let me out of here!
2: What's that, Lamont?
1: Sounds like we have a fellow prisoner, Margo, somewhere in this wing of the house.
2: Do you think it's old Garth?
1: There's only one way of finding that out, Margo. I'm going to investigate just what goes on around here as the Shadow.
6: What was that? Who's there?
7: What are you doing here, James McCaffrey?
6: I'm being held here, a prisoner, but who speaks to me?
7: I am a friend. I'm here to help you. How did you get here?
6: I escaped from the train that was taking me to the penitentiary.
7: How?
6: I was helped by the man who later brought me here to my uncle's home.
7: Was this man the Smiler?
6: Yes, he was.
7: Is he the one who locked you in this room?
6: That's right.
7: Why are you being held prisoner?
6: I don't know.
7: Do you know where your uncle is?
6: I believe so. He's been kidnapped by a gang of murderers.
7: How did you learn that?
6: I overheard the Smiler speaking on the phone to the men who've taken my uncle away.
7: Did he happen to say where they might have hidden him?
6: Yes. Yes, at least he mentioned the name of the Sailor's Roost. It's a tavern out on the seacoast. Say, wait a minute. Maybe these kidnappers are the same ones that killed my brothers. If I can rescue my uncle, perhaps I can prove my own innocence.
7: Don't worry, Jimmy. If you're innocent, the law is on your side.
6: But how can I get out of here?
7: I think I know a way. Just continue to shout and pound on the wall. The Smiler is bound to come in here to silence you. Then I'll take care of the rest.
6: All right, let's try it then.
5: Let me out of here! Let me out of here!
7: Keep it up.
6: Okay.
5: Let me out of here! Let me out of here!
0: Just a minute, young man. I'm going to have to...
7: Get his gun, Jimmy. That's it. In the next room, Margot Lane and Lamont Cranston are being held prisoner. Release them and take them with you. They may be able to help you prove your innocence.
6: All right, but to whom do I owe my thanks? Who are you?
7: I am the Shadow.
6: Well, according to the sign, this is the Sailor's Roost.
2: I have an idea they aren't going to give us a very hearty welcome.
1: Well, Margo, at least we have never been thrown out of any lower dive than this.
2: You get 100 for that little gem.
1: You have the gun, Jimmy?
6: Yes, Lamont. Very handy.
1: All right, then take a deep breath and in we go.
2: Nice-looking welcoming committee.
1: Yes. Chummy-looking group of cutthroats.
6: Where do we go?
1: Straight ahead, to that back room. Follow me.
2: All these hoodlums are watching every move we make.
1: I know it. All we can do is
8: wait a minute.
3: Where do you think you're going?
1: Why, we thought we'd have a drink back there.
3: You'll have a drink in here, buddy. There's more room, and it's nicer for a lady. Now, what'll it be?
1: Well, something warming. Brandy and Benedictine be all right for you two?
6: Well, that's swell.
2: Yeah, it's fine.
3: Okay. Anything else on your mind?
1: Else?
3: Yeah. Else.
1: Well, only that we're looking for someone.
3: Who?
1: Mr. Garth McCaffrey. But I don't suppose you'd know anything about him.
3: I don't.
1: No, I somehow didn't think you would.
3: You'll have to wait a second for your drinks. I've got to get some Benedictine in the back room.
1: Interesting chap.
2: Isn't he? What's more interesting is that right behind the bar, there are at least 6 bottles of Benedictine.
6: He wouldn't be notifying someone that we're here, would he?
1: James, I think he would.
2: Well, we're certainly the object of all eyes. Every thug in this place is glaring at us.
3: Say, I was just talking to the boss, and he says there is a Mr. Garth McCaffrey here after all.
1: Well, what do you know?
3: His room is right up at the top of the stairs there. The boss says that a couple of you can go up to see him. If you wanna.
1: Oh, well, thank you very much.
3: Don't mention it.
2: Lamont, it's a trap.
1: Undoubtedly. Jimmy, there's a phone out by that door. I want you to call the police while Margot and I go upstairs to your uncle.
6: Right.
1: Come on, Margot.
2: Lamont, what are you doing?
1: I'm putting a brand new shiny nickel in the piano. We who are about to die salute you.
8: Who's there?
1: Garth. Garth McCaffrey. It's Lamont Cranston.
8: Cranston? Oh, how did you get here?
1: Never mind that now. I've come to help you.
8: Oh, thank heaven.
2: What happened? Who brought you here?
8: A man known as the Smiler.
1: Yes, we've encountered that gentleman. A very interesting chap.
2: Lamont. Someone's coming up the stairs.
8: Oh, no.
2: Listen.
8: Oh, they're coming after me.
1: I'll have to get past me first.
8: You'd better get out the window while
9: The boat's in, McCaffrey. The boat's in.
2: What's he talking about?
1: Well, I don't know.
8: I believe I know, Mr. Cranston.
1: Yes, what is it?
8: Put up your hands and I'll tell you.
1: Put up... Mr. McCaffrey...
8: Do as I say, Cranston. I have a gun in my hand.
2: Well, what's this all about? We're here to save you, Mr. McCaffrey.
8: That's very touching. But you're the ones who'll need the saving.
1: And what do you mean?
8: I mean you've blundered into something that's none of your business. And you're going to pay for it, both of you.
1: Then you're here of your own free will, Mr. McCaffrey.
8: That's right.
9: The boat's in, McCaffrey.
8: All right, you'll be right there. That boat has taken me to a tramp steamer that's anchored in the harbor.
1: But what is your purpose?
8: My purpose is in the black valise there in the corner. That bag contains all of the McCaffrey millions, carefully converted into cash.
1: Oh, I see.
8: What is it you see, Mr. Cranston?
1: I see now that you are the murderer of your own nephews.
8: Excellent deduction. But it's come too late. What's that?
1: It could be the police, brought here by your nephew, James.
8: James? But he's in my house, a prisoner.
1: You're wrong. He's right downstairs in this building.
8: How did he get here?
1: By the simple process of our bringing him with us.
10: Lamont, the police have...
2: Jimmy!
10: Uncle Garth, you're safe.
1: Look out for him, Jimmy.
10: What do you mean?
8: He means I engineered your escape from a term of life imprisonment so I could personally give you a quicker death. Death from this gun.
10: You don't mean that, Uncle Garth.
1: Yes, he does, Jimmy. That's why he had the Smiler help you escape from the train so that you, the last to be killed, could never talk even in a prison cell.
10: No.
2: Lamont, that explains the open grave we saw. It was to be Jimmy's grave.
10: I can't believe it.
8: Now, then perhaps this'll convince you.
2: Jimmy, look out!
1: I think you've done just about
8: enough. Get away from him, unless you want the same thing, both of you.
1: Where are you going?
8: After bidding you both a fond farewell, I'm using this window as an exit to my motor launch.
1: The police are covering this building. They'll spot you.
8: I'll chance that.
1: Come back here. You'll never make it.
8: Yes, I will.
2: Come on, they're throwing a searchlight on this window.
1: Yes, so I see McCaffrey. McCaffrey!
8: You're right, Cranston. I thought I was a little too smart.
6: So you see, at least I know now that it was Uncle Garth that was responsible for all the murders, not the McCaffrey curse.
2: Of course, Jimmy.
6: You know, it's funny. It seemed for a time as if the witch's words were working out, didn't it? Oh, but of course, that's nonsense. I may be the last of the McCaffreys, but I'm alive. And the second month of the second century ends tonight. So it really was just an old wives' tale.
2: Is it a bad wound, Doctor?
11: Yes, I'm afraid it punctured the heart.
6: Just a skeleton in the family closet.
2: Is he dead?
11: Yes, Miss Lane. There was nothing I could do.
12: Well, that's that, I guess. You coming below, Cranston?
13: In just a moment, Commissioner.
2: The poor, poor boy. Lamont, what was that?
13: Nothing. Only the wind.
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15: 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Thank you.
14: 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And now, fresh from the records of the Pennsylvania Quarter Sessions Court, we bring you conclusive proof that crime does not pay.
16: 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The plea, guilty.
7: 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Robert J. Bolts sentenced to from 20 to 40 years in the Eastern Penitentiary. Crime does not pay. The Shadow knows.
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In the animal world, there is the hunter and the hunted, hound and fox, hawk and sparrow, chicken and worm. We in the topmost species have also joined the hunt. But who is to judge precisely which of us are hounds or foxes as we enter the chase?

0: although the chase may assume a multitude of forms, the disease is seldom more pernicious or acute than the eternal pursuit for easy riches and sudden death.
1: Boy, hey you. More chow mein, chop chop.
2: Wow, if it ain't the skipper. The skipper himself, Captain Eddie Munch.
1: What are you doing here, you crumb bum?
2: I know that ain't nice, Captain. You ain't forgot about your pal Alfie. Can you imagine meeting Captain Eddie in a Panama Chinese chow joint? Ha ha, it's a small world.
1: Stop calling me Cap.
2: Huh?
1: I ain't skipper no ship anymore.
2: Oh, how come,
1: Never mind how come, I just ain't, that's all.
2: Well, you're in uniform.
1: Yeah, some uniform, one stripe. I got a berth as purser on the Tropic Ann.
2: The Tropic Ann? You mean a cruise tug?
1: That's the one.
2: Oh, how do you like that? Captain Eddie on a cruise tug, taking the tourists for a ride. You serving the morning soup and crackers to rubbernecks, Captain?
3: Go ahead, keep talking. And I'll twist the bone out of your windpipe.
2: You strangle me, Eddie.
3: Beat it.
2: You got no calling you rough, Eddie. I was only joking.
1: You ain't got the sense of humor anymore.
2: Yeah, mind if I sit down?
1: What for?
2: Got something to tell you. Pretty big stuff. I shouldn't let you in on account of the way you just treated me, but I got a big heart.
1: Yeah, big as a tooth filler.
2: Eddie, look. Maybe I shouldn't tell you here, but I've been looking for a partner ever since I hit Panama 2 months
1: ago. You're wasting your time. I ain't giving any more handouts to creeps like you. Now on, Eddie Munch is strictly for himself.
2: Handout? Who's asking for a handout? I'm the one who's handing out, mister.
1: You? What are you giving away, Alfie? The time?
2: Oh, Eddie, look. How'd you like to be rich? I don't mean cheap rich, lousy rich. How'd you like, say, $20 million?
1: Go away from me, you smokehead. You're all jived up.
2: Listen, you. I'm talking straight. I got a fortune in my pocket on a 10-inch piece of paper. All we got to do is go after it. Even our bathtub faucets will be made of solid gold.
1: Get your crummy elbows off my table. Here's my chow mein.
2: Ain't Jim going to listen to me?
1: Sure. Let me know when you hit a laugh line. I'm wide open for a yacht.
2: Eddie, you always was too smart for your own good. But this time you're way out in left field. With a boat and some diving gear, we're in the chips. I ain't no skin off my ears if you don't want to listen.
1: Diving gear? What do you mean?
2: Wow, that's better. Eddie, there's 40 or 50 million bucks in gold bullion at the bottom of the drink off of the coast of Honduras. You ever hear the Graf Essen?
1: You mean that crowd cruiser that went down during the war?
2: You know what she went down with?
1: Mm-hmm.
2: Gold bars, hundreds of them. They were being shipped to a hideout for the Heine big shots. She sunk with all hands in 40 fathoms of water, loaded with gold.
1: And just waiting for little Alfie Pike to dive in and make a killing, huh?
2: Nobody knows she had the stuff in her hold, and she was so banged up that nobody done any salvage on her.
1: And how did you find out?
2: Well, it was a crowd. I met him in the States. I'd done him a good turn. He gave me a map before he died.
1: Nah, sounds like a two-bit movie.
2: Oh, you big, thick yokel. Must I show you in black and white? Here. Look.
1: What's in that chamois bag?
2: Open it up and find out.
1: Hey, this looks like
2: gold dust, Eddie.
1: Gold dust?
2: It was scraped off one of the bars by my pal. Well, there ain't much in there. Maybe it's worth the C note all told, but the map come with it. And there's lots more where that goof dust come from, Eddie.
1: Let's see the map.
2: No dice.
1: What?
2: I keep the map. We go partners after we salvage the loot. Now you believe me, mister? Now you think my head's full of smoke?
1: Now, wait a minute. How come you waited this long to grab it? And how come you picked on me?
2: Oh, I didn't wait for you. You just turned up. You lucky stiff. I've been waiting for a steak, that's all.
1: What kind of steak?
2: I only need a bolt and diving gear. I know a John with a 60-footer. Ain't got speed, but it's a pretty good oil burner. And we can rent it for $2,000. Diving gear might cost a couple more. Then there's grub. I figure the whole deal for $6,000 or $7,000. No more.
1: $6,000 or $7,000. You say it like you find that kind of dough on top of seaweed. How are we going to get that much?
2: That's up to you, sweetie.
1: Me?
2: What do you think I'm cutting in as a partner for? I got the map. You got the cash to stake us. It figures.
1: Where am I going to get that kind of money?
2: Easy.
1: Yeah? How?
2: Why didn't you tell me you got a purser's berth on the tourist tub?
1: Yeah.
2: Don't the purser handle the cash?
1: He handles some.
2: Grab what you can and then jump ship. I'll be waiting for you at the Hotel Suchow on Front Street.
1: You say it like it was easy. All I gotta do is bust the ship safe open, that's all. All I gotta
2: do is... There's millions in this, Eddie, and you gotta hold up your own end to cash in. Suchow Hotel, remember. And then we start to chase that rainbow, Eddie. The one with a pot of gold.

0: Eddie Monks, open up. Shut that door and lock it.
1: You got the moron?
0: I got it. Who's that?
1: Mac. Come over here, Mac. This is Mike McCray, a pal of mine. Meet Eddie Monks, Mac.
0: What's a big idea? You didn't tell me you were roping anybody else in on this deal?
1: Now, take it easy, Captain. You forget we gotta have a diving man. You ever been under with the gear on?
0: No.
1: Neither have I. It's 40 fathoms down.
2: I ain't never been that deep before myself, and it ain't gonna be no pushover.
1: Well, Mac could be taking all the chances.
2: And I ain't taking them for free.
3: Is he cut in for a straight one-third? We could have hired a guy to go down for us.
1: Yeah. When he found out what we were after, you think he'd have settled for a couple of C's? Mac's a pal of mine. He knows his stuff. With you at the wheel, Skipper, and Mac underneath the helmet, we can't miss.
2: Look, if you don't want to cut me in, just say so, sailor. I ain't so anxious to go down our 240 feet. It's tight enough to bust your ribs down there. Just try it once yourself.
0: All right. All right. You're in. But three is enough, Alfie, savvy?
1: Three it is. Now, where's the door?
0: In my poke. Now, how about the map, Alfie? It's time we all had a look.
1: Sit down over here, gent. Here's the setup. We sailed north, northwest. We reached Swan Island.
0: Yeah.
1: Then steered due west toward Belize till we're at latitude...
0: Hey, you expecting a call?
1: Oh. Sit tight for a sec. Yeah? Yeah. Outside. Now? Okay, thanks for the tip. There's a cop in the street. He's casing the joint. One of the clerks just tipped me off. You think they're on your tail already, Ann?
0: Well, the ship sailed 2 hours ago, but they might have checked the cash and cable. The cop is back here in Panama. I better blow.
1: Well, there's a way out through the back. I'll show you.
0: Huh?
1: Lay low for 2 days and then meet us at the slip. This guy's called the Nora 2. I'll take her over and buy Max diving gear. Give me the dough.
0: Yeah. And look, Alfie. Make sure that... boat's still there when I show up.
1: Oh, keep your shirt on. We'll be there and ready to move. Right, Mac?
2: Right.

0: What, you mash?
1: Stow the gear. Set to go.
0: Eddie should show tomorrow, then we skip.
1: Tomorrow? Tomorrow's a long way off. Tonight's a good night for moving through the harbor. We'll be screened by the fog. We can't be stopped by some nosy Coast Guard.
0: What about Eddie?
1: We need him that bad?
0: This tub ain't no Queen Mary. It's hard to handle. Eddie knows his stuff.
1: Splitting 50-50's better than breaking it up in thirds.
0: Are you hinting, Mac, old boy? You're suggesting we cop across.
1: Splitting 50-50's better than breaking it up in thirds.
0: Think we can handle this tub alone? Just the two of us?
1: Sure.
0: And hoist anchor.
1: Stand by to shove off.
0: Yo, when you're ready, Mac.
2: Better take the wheel out. We're set to move.
3: The captain is the guy who takes the wheel, Alfie. And that's me.
0: Eddie,
4: thinking of shoving off without me, Alfie?
0: Oh, no, Ed. So help me. We was going to take a turn around the harbor, that's all.
4: Testing, huh?
0: Sure, testing.
4: I ought to twist the skull right off your neck.
0: Hey, no, I swear you can't.
1: Lay off of him.
4: Who says?
1: I says. You ain't so tough that you can handle me. So lay off.
4: Okay. Later, maybe we have this out. Right now, okay. But get this straight. I'm in this to the finish. And I'm getting my cut. And if I'm navigating this cow, I'm giving the orders, too. Now, you, Mac, give me some steam. Alfie, chuck the hawser. We're on our way, mateys. 40.

0: My chick at the wheel, Ed.
1: Hold her steady.
0: We should be sighting Swan Island off the starboard bow pretty soon now.
1: Don't worry, we ain't gonna miss it.
0: Eddie.
1: Yeah?
0: We've been at sea for 5 days. Getting along nice. I just want to say, I hope you don't hold it against Mac and me for making that mistake in Panama.
1: I don't waste my time holding grudges, Alfie.
0: That's what I thought. It's like I always said, a man makes one mistake.
1: Watch the wheel and shut your trap. Where's Mac?
0: He's forward, checking his diving gear.
1: Keep her steady.
0: Oh, sure. Sure, Cap.
1: Setting up your gear, Mac?
2: Yeah. Using it soon. Alf tells me we'll be dropping anchor tomorrow.
1: According to my chart and Alfie's map, that's when you'll start diving.
2: Yeah, you guys could have shelled out for an aluminum suit with a compressed air tank on the back. This gear is older than I am.
1: It was the best we could do with the dough we had.
2: Yeah, this outfit works with a hand pump. You know how to handle it?
1: Sure. This is the phone connection, right?
2: Right.
1: And this is your intake.
2: Yeah.
1: We pump the handle slow and steady to keep your lungs filled. Anything else?
2: Just don't forget to pump that handle, Captain. Mm-hmm. I'm the guy who's got to breathe.
1: Then I told you not to call me Captain.
2: Oh, yeah. I heard you lost your papers, Monks. How come? You steer some tub on a reef or what?
1: Yeah. I steer some tub on a reef. You got it right, Tootsie. But when this hunt is over, I buy myself a dozen tubs just like it, see? I buy myself a whole fleet of tubs.
2: Yeah. Buy yourself the moon, mister, as long as you don't use my share to do it.
3: Land, ahoy! Huh? Swan Island's off the starboard bow!
4: Bring a halt to port, I'll be right up!
2: Well, it won't be long now, Monks. 40 million smackers and that ain't hay.
4: Alf showed us where to go, Mac, and I'm getting her there. The next move is up to you.

0: Keep that pump going slow and steady, Alf.
1: How long's Mac been under, Ed?
0: 20 minutes.
1: How long can he stay down?
0: We'll give him 10 minutes more, then hoist him back for a breather.
1: What's them bubbles coming up through the water?
0: Carbon monoxide, exhaled air from his escape valve. As long as them bubbles show, we know he's breathing. Hey, wait a minute. He's trying to reach me on the earphone. Mac?
2: Found her.
0: The gold?
2: Yeah, think so. There's a hole in the port side, but it ain't big enough to squeeze through. I'm coming up for a blowtorch.
0: I'll ship it down here.
2: No, I'm coming up. Getting a little tired. I need a rest. Come down again later.
0: Okay.
2: Start hauling me up, but take it easy. Pull too fast, and I'll get the bends.
0: We'll lift you slow, Mac. Hold on. Won't be long now, Alf. Keep pumping. I'll handle the winch and raise him.

0: Hey, Spike and Mortar, Alf. Lay off the pump. Give me a hand to get him over the side. All right. Come on. Yeah. Loosen them screws in the back of his helmet. Easy. Okay. Haul it off.
1: Yeah, let me sit down a minute.
0: Over here, Mac.
1: Yeah. Give me a butt. I'm pooped.
0: Did you see the stuff in the hole, Mac?
1: Yeah, I think so. And hard to tell underwater. It was a busted strong box.
0: Yeah.
1: Looked like a shell headed. Two or three things that looked like bricks went near the bulkhead.
2: That's it. The bricks. They're made of gold.
0: When do you think you want to go down again, Mac?
1: Later this afternoon, I'll take a net. When I tie the stuff, you can yank it all up in one haul.
2: I can hardly wait.
1: Just make sure you guys don't get so excited you forget to work that pump.
3: You'll get all the air you need, Mac.
0: Nice work. Come on, Alf. While Mac takes a breather, let's set up that salvage net. We'll be ready to go in a couple of hours.

0: been down there almost an hour, Hattie.
1: Let's see what goes. Mac. Mac.
2: Yeah?
1: How you coming?
2: Well, I got most of it inside the net now. Must be 200 or 300 bars. You'll have to use the winch to pull it up.
1: Can you switch your winch hook onto the net?
2: I think so.
0: How's he doing, Hattie?
1: Fine. He's all right, Mac. His nose is stuck.
0: I told you he'd make a good point.
1: Yeah, you told me.
2: Hattie?
1: Yeah, Mac.
2: She's tired.
1: Got all the bricks?
2: Should have. If there's anything left, I don't see it.
1: Make sure.
2: Oh, I did make sure. Anyways, I can't stay down much longer. There's too much pressure. All the net up, then send down a winch for me.
1: Here she goes.
0: It is coming up.
1: Stick to your pump. I'll swing the net over the side when it shows.
0: Good thing that winch is motor driven. We'd never be able to handle a load like that, Eddie.
1: I'd have handled it if I had to tear the arms right out of my shoulders.
0: The net's broken water.
1: I got it.
0: Eddie, look.
1: A mountain of gold bars.
0: Millions. Millions. I could rub them on my face like shaving sticks. I could eat them raw, Eddie.
2: Eddie.
1: Yeah, Mac.
2: Boat on deck?
1: Just got it.
2: Well, where's that winch?
1: Sending it right back to you, Mac. Here she comes. Getting tired, Alf?
0: Tired?
1: Pumping that air down? Let me spell you for a while.
0: Okay, eh?
1: Here, take the earphone.
0: Right. Mac? Mac, can you hear me?
2: Yeah, I got the winch hook. I'm tying it on.
0: Check.
2: Hey. I thought Eddie was on the earphones and you was pumping.
0: He took over the pump. I got tired. How you feel, pal?
2: Not so good. I got a couple of cramps. The suit ain't in the best shape ever.
0: Well, just give us the word. We'll haul you up, kid.
2: I'm ready now. And take it easy. I want 10-minute rest on every level. You got it?
0: Got it.
2: Start moving.